0: saw her so plainly. It was my mother. I know it was. Harvey, did you see her?
1: Yes, I saw her.
0: Will you turn up the lights, Roger?
1: Yes, of course.
2: Feeling all right, Laura?
0: Yes, quite all right, thank you.
1: Miss Keaton?
0: Yes, I suppose so. I don't know what to make of this. It's all so wonderful.
1: I take it with a grain of salt, my dear. Try not to think too much about it.
0: Harvey, I'll not have you say such things. Miss Keaton, you've just seen and talked with your mother. You may do so again whenever you wish. In case there's the slightest doubt in your mind, I can assure you that it was your mother.
3: Oh, yes. Yes, I'm sure it was, Mrs. Winstead. And as I say, it's so wonderful. Tell me, why haven't I heard of your ability to do this before now?
0: Because, Miss Keaton, I permit no one to speak of it. I do not wish to become a public figure. I give sittings for my friends. I don't wish the world at large to know about my power, so I swear every newcomer to complete and absolute secrecy. I'm asking you for your assurance now.
3: You mean you don't want me to speak of this to anyone?
0: Yes, that's what I mean. You must promise to speak to no one of what you have seen here tonight.
3: Very well, Mrs. Winstead. As you wish.
0: I shall expect you to keep that promise. No, the seance has ended. I shall bid you all good night.
1: Now, Laura, dear, won't you stay and talk for a while?
0: Thank you, no. I'm very tired, and it's almost 3 o'clock.
1: I'll see you to the stairs, then, and then I must be going. Now, Winston, old chap, I'll see you at the office tomorrow.
4: Very well. Thank you, Rogers.
1: Good night, Miss Keaton.
3: Good night, Mr. Rogers. Here's Winston.
0: Good night, my dear. Please come back again when you can.
3: Oh, thank you. I will.
4: Good night, Laura. I'll run Frederica home. I'll be along shortly.
0: Yes, Harvey. Take your time, my dear. Now, whatever made me say that? I'm sure you will, anyway. Good night.
3: Harvey. She's suspicious.
4: That I'm in love with you?
3: How could she have found out?
4: I told her.
3: You did?
4: Yes. Made a clean breast of it to her. Told her it was no good, she and I trying to continue to make a go of it. She refuses to give me a divorce.
3: Oh.
4: I'm really desperate, Frederica. I can't stand living with her another day. She's changed so. There's no love in her heart anymore. No warmth. She's suddenly become such a different person. Nagging, sharp-tongued, overbearing.
3: Oh, poor dear. You do need someone to look after you. She must neglect you terribly.
4: She does. I minded a lot at first. Believe me, Frederica, I was always in love with Laura. Now she's so indifferent. Everything I try to do for her.
3: But why has she become so indifferent to you?
4: I stopped trying to explain that months ago. I don't care anymore. Now that I found you.
3: Harvey.
4: You do love me, don't you, Frederica?
3: Oh, yes, dear. Of course I do. But we can't go on like this. With no solution in view.
4: But there must be a solution. There must be some way.
3: But there is no way. No way except the one Laura denies us.
4: Just give me a little time, Frederica. It isn't hopeless yet. I promise you, Frederica, I'll find a way. I'll find a way somehow.
3: My darling. Harvey, I'm still thinking about what Laura did here tonight. The apparition. The voice of my mother.
4: Oh, nonsense, Frederica.
3: Darling, what do you mean?
4: Here, I'll show you what I mean. Here, I want you to see this, Frederica. Here you are.
3: What? See? Well, that's all almost an exact image of my mother.
4: Nothing but a papier-mâché face, painted to resemble an old lady, an old gray shawl, and some old-style spectacles.
3: But how does it work? How did she make it appear?
4: Easily. Look, up above there. An almost invisible wire strung across the room. Laura simply releases an electrically controlled lock on this cabinet behind her chair. Since the invisible wire is placed at a single angle, the so-called spirit slips slowly out in front of those sitting at the table. Here. Like this. There. Then Laura says whatever she wants to. Changing her voice. When it's all over, she simply manipulates this cord on a pulley inside the cabinet. The image is returned to the cabinet. Simple.
3: Oh, then she merely tricked us.
4: Tricked you? I've known for years that Laura's nothing but a fraud.
0: You might have kept what you know to yourself, Harvey.
3: Oh, Mrs. Winston.
4: Laura, I asked you not to come here. She insisted that since you extended the invitation, she was obliged to. I felt it only fair to show her that she'd been the victim of a hoax.
3: Oh, Harvey, never mind, Miss Keaton. I'm not in the least embarrassed. The apparition was a trick, yes. But I assure you, my dear, the voice was not.
4: Oh, of course it was, Laura. You know it.
3: Indeed. Harvey, my dear, there are many things between earth and heaven that none of us know. There are many things that you don't know. Yes, I have used tricks at our meetings. I admit that. But not everything that has happened here has been trickery.
4: You'll have to convince me, Laura.
3: Harvey, I have a feeling that someday, somehow, I will convince you. And that when I do, you'll never be able to scoff at me again.

0: out last night. But we simply must settle this thing once and for all.
1: I can't see that there's anything to settle.
0: You haven't the right to hold me like this, Laura. You don't love me. Why don't you give me my freedom?
1: Simple, Harvey. Because no woman likes to see another take her place. And besides, it's so convenient being married to your income.
0: You're the most selfish, the most self-centered woman I've ever met.
1: Am I, darling?
0: You certainly are. Laura, all I ask is a divorce. I'll see to it that you're well cared for financially.
1: No, Harvey. You're wasting your breath. I told you no yesterday. I say no again today. And I'll keep on saying no as long as I live.
0: As long as you live.

0: Frederica. Frederica, darling.
1: Yes?
0: Oh, Laura. How are you? Excellent, Frederica. I'm driving out to Cliff Point. Won't you ride along with me? We'll be back by noon.
1: Oh, why, thank you so much. I would like the fresh air.
0: Then come along, Frederica. I need some company, and besides, I want to have a little talk with you.
2: Frederica!

There's your evening paper. Harvey Wentz dead, wife dead, and plunged over Cliff Point. Two women forced off highway by unidentified truck driver. Mrs. Harvey Wentz dead, killed instantly. Miss Frederica Keaton expected to die. There you are, folks. Just your evening paper.

0: How is she, Doctor? How is Miss Keaton?
1: She's slightly improved, Mr. Winston.
0: Thank heaven.
1: But she's still in a very serious condition. She regained consciousness early this morning after a 10-day coma. She seems to recognize people, but something is wrong with Miss Keaton's nerve centers. For one thing, she can't use her voice.
0: An operation, perhaps?
1: Yes, very serious one. To require, well, quite an expense.
0: Oh, hang the expense. Get the best surgeon you know of. I'll pay all the bills, everything. Only Frederica Keaton must recover.
2: I say, Winstead, do you really think that this girl will ever recover?
0: I don't know. It's been months since the accident. She hasn't been able to speak one word to me.
2: Now, look here, it's none of my affair, really, but I know things have been going very badly for you lately. Losing your wife and all. But you need some money, old man.
0: Oh, no, no. No, thanks. Thanks a lot, Rogers. My money's not completely gone yet.
1: Good news. Good news, Winston.
0: Yes, Doctor?
1: The operation was a success. Believe me, I never dreamed it would require three operations to make Miss Keaton able to speak again.
0: She can talk?
1: Yes, after almost 6 months of silence.
0: Oh, that's splendid. When can I see her, Doctor?
1: Why, now, if you wish. Here, this way. Just a few minutes now. She's very weak.
0: Yes. Hello, Frederica.
3: Harvey. Harvey, darling.
0: Oh, my darling, at last.
3: Isn't it wonderful, dear?
0: Oh, my dearest one, to hear your voice again.
3: I thought I'd never speak to you again.
0: You must forget all that, darling. Get well soon, please. Because just as soon as you're strong enough, we'll be married, dearest. Just as I've always told you we'd be.

0: no. Wait a minute, Frederica. I want to carry my bride over the threshold. Up you come now. There we are. Now. There you are, Mrs. Winston, in your new home at last. Now, how about a kiss from Mr. Winston's new bride?
1: Harvey, you're always the fool, aren't you?
0: Frederica. Frederica, darling.
1: Oh, stop it. Stop it. You're so annoying, Harvey.
0: Frederica, whatever's come over you?
1: You thought your problem was solved, didn't you? You thought sending me over the embankment to my death was the solution.
0: I don't understand.
1: Look at me. Whom do you see? Frederica Keaton, yes, of course you do. But whose voice do you hear?
0: Laura.
1: You've been so stupid, Harvey, you hadn't even noticed.
0: It can't be.
1: Are you a believer now?
0: Laura. My wife.

0: delicate case of murder. The 14th original tale of dark fantasy by Scott Bishop. Georgiana Cook was heard tonight as Laura Winstead. Ben Morris was Harvey Winstead. Eleanor Naylor Corrin played Frederica Keaton. Muir Height was Rogers. And Fred Wayne was the doctor. Next Friday night at this same time, listen to the 15th unusual tale in this series of dark fantasy, Spawn of the Subhuman, in which the nation's favorite soprano star makes an aeroplane flight to an incredible destiny that awaits her at the hands of a strange and mysterious madman. Tom Paxton speaking. Dark Fantasy comes to you from WKY, Oklahoma City. This is the National Broadcasting Company.
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4: The Mummers in the Little Theater of the Air. 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
5: Ghost stories, weird stories, and murders too. The Hermit knows of them all. Turn out your lights. Turn them out. Ah, have you heard the story, The Black Band, eh? Then listen while the Hermit tells you the story. Just as it was told to him.
6: You ask me to tell you the strangest story I've ever heard. I did not witness what happened to Jan van Dyck, for it was long before my time. But I've heard my grandfather tell of it, as did his father before him. It is a story that's been handed down through the generations of our family. And it is believed. You see, this young Hollander, Jan van Dyck, was a relative of mine. When he was a young fellow, he went to Paris to attend the university. He came to France during the time of the French Revolution, and he suffered intensely because of it. The howling crowds, the bloody executions stabbed at the very soul of one as sensitive as Jan van Dyck. He had one friend in this city in the throes of violence, Father Perrichon, who liked the boy and often invited him to his small room. One afternoon, Jan came to him.
7: Sit down, my boy. You look pale and hungry.
8: I am hungry, Father. But I cannot eat. What I see on the streets, it turns me inside out.
7: It is sad for one so young to see only this baser side of man. You need sunlight and only small shadows at this time in your life.
8: Father Perrichon, all of this horror, these scenes of cruelty, they weaken my faith in my fellow man.
7: Why do you not return to your own country, Jan?
8: As soon as I finish studying, I shall go. That is why I work such long hours, day and night, to finish the work, so that I may get away and try to forget.
7: Time will help you, my boy. The warmth and beauty of your own land will blot out the Place de la Grève. You will marry, and your own life will make you forget the Paris you are witnessing today.
8: I often wonder. How about the marrying part, I mean? You see, Father, I admire beauty so much.
7: I know.
8: Since I can remember, I've dreamed of only one woman for me. She is so beautiful, this girl I dream about. I don't think I can ever find her in real life.
7: It is the beauty of soul that counts, you.
8: Oh, I know this girl I dream of has a soul of beauty, Father.
7: Come, my boy. Let us eat of the little I have to offer.
6: Outside of the visits with Father Perrichon, Jan was a recluse, spending most of his time in the libraries, always surrounded with people, yet always alone, an escape from the realities of the present. One night he stayed in the library late. While there, a storm arose. But it was closing time, and so Jan was forced to step out into the storm to make his way to his lodgings in the old part of Paris. Lightning gleamed and the thunder rattled loudly through the narrow streets. He crossed the Place de la Grève, the square where the public executions were performed. Just as he was passing the permanent guillotine which had been built there, a bright flash of lightning bathed the square in its cold blue radiance. The dreadful
9: instrument of death loomed before him in all its stark ghastliness.
8: Oh, how terrible.
9: Yan shrank back in horror. His heart sickened within him, and he turned shudderingly away. Just then, there was a lull in the storm. Complete silence seemed to fall over the whole city. Then he heard a sound. He turned back, and there on the bottom step of the guillotine sat a woman, crying bitterly.
8: I beg your pardon. Can I do anything for you? May I not help you?
10: No one can help me now.
8: You've lost someone through the guillotine.
10: Today I lost everyone. They made me come and watch as one by one they died. I wanted to close my eyes, but I could not.
8: I understand. Horror kept your eyes open. But why stay here now? Why not leave this place?
10: I have not the strength. I can still see them marching up the steps. The heavy knife being raised. The whistling thud as it fell. Each time taking another of my loved ones from me. The blood of my father, my mother, and my two brothers mingled on that platform today.
8: Have you no place to go?
10: No. I have no friends left. They too have gone.
8: You can't stay here. Come with me.
10: I cannot accept your offer.
8: I want to be your friend. I promise that no harm shall come to you. Here, let me help you up.
10: I am very weak.
8: You're shivering from the storm. You need warm food and dry clothing.
10: Have we far to go?
8: Not far. Across the Pointe Neuf. How strange it is tonight. All of a sudden, the storm has ended. And Paris is as silent as a tomb. Here, we turn this way.
10: You are very kind.
8: You need a friend. And so do I. How careful, these streets are very narrow. Do not touch the walls, they're covered with mold. Soon we'll reach the stairway leading to my apartment. Can you walk a bit farther?
10: Oui, for you are fairly lifting me along.
8: Here, this is my place. I'll carry you up the stairs.
10: Oh, no.
8: Of course. You're very light. And you're very cold. You should not have stayed out in the rain. Here, I'll put you down until I find my key. Oh, yes, here it is. In a moment, we shall have warmth, light, and food. Yeah, stand by the door until I light the lamp. Now, there. That's better. Now, come in, please. Now, sit down over here, and I will light a fire. Over here.
10: What is wrong? Why do you stare?
8: Sit here. I will have a fire going in no time. Then I will fix you coffee.
10: I do not know why you are so kind to me.
8: You are alone and lost. And so am I. Draw up closer to the fire now.
10: Why do you still stare at me so strangely?
8: May I tell you that you are very beautiful. All my life I've dreamed of someone just like you.
10: I feel as if I had known you for a long, long time.
8: You're safe now. You need fear no longer.
10: It may be dangerous for you to harbor me. I am an aristocrat. I am supposed to be an enemy of the revolution. You may find yourself in prison for giving me shelter.
8: I'm not a Frenchman. They won't put me in prison.
10: But I am an aristocrat.
8: Yes, I know. I could tell. Not only from your beauty, but the black velvet band you wear about your throat. It has a diamond brooch of rare and costly design.
10: It is all I have left.
8: Will you tell me your name?
10: Marie.
8: And I am Jan van Dirk. Marie, I'll not let them find you.
10: If they do, they will put me away where you will never see me again.
8: Listen to me. I am earnest and sincere. All of my life I've been searching for you, Marie. Will you marry me?
10: Oh, no.
8: As the wife of a Netherlander, they can't touch you.
10: You only pity me.
8: I love you. I want you to marry me, Marie.
10: It is true. I do feel that we met a long time ago.
8: And so do I. I've dreamed of you. I've spoken with you. I've looked into your eyes before.
10: But it is all impossible.
8: Say my name, Marie.
10: Jan. Jan.
8: It is not impossible.
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0: It is early morning at the big prison on the Misty River. From the great gate comes a warder, beating his arms against the cold. He opens the side gate to admit a small, stocky man who smokes a cigar and glances nervously around.
1: There you are, Mr. Charteris, sir.
2: Thanks. You all ready?
1: All ready, sir. This way, the governor's waiting for you.
2: I know my way.
1: Yeah, and you ought to know, sir, seeing as how you've been here so often. You may like to know he ate a good breakfast.
2: Oh, the prisoner?
1: That's right. Resigned, he seems.
2: You don't have to come with me.
1: Sorry, sir, it's regulation. A warder must accompany the hangman at all times. It's really so that you don't get attacked, sir. You see, some of the prisoners are getting a bit angry. Very popular, Harry Morse is, Mr. Charteris. Very popular among the villains. Well, here you are, governor's office.
3: Come in.
2: Good morning, Major Wills.
4: Morning, Charteris. You're late.
2: There was fog in town.
4: Don't tell me that kept you.
2: No, perhaps not.
4: Or are you like the rest of us? Scared.
2: I've never been too scared to do my duty.
4: The men think he's innocent.
2: Major Wills, they aren't men. You aren't in the army now. They're prisoners. He's a murderer. He was found guilty by a jury of his peers. Very properly sentenced to death.
4: The trouble is, I think Morse is innocent. Don't you?
2: With respect, isn't our province, sir. You're the prison governor, and I'm the hangman. Respective parts are very simple. Got to play them properly. Now, if you'll excuse me, sir, I'll see that all's well in the execution chamber. I'll see you there, Governor. You have to sign the warrant before I can act, remember?
4: Yes, I'll be there. Much as I hate the idea of hanging an innocent man, our duty is plain. Yes, I shall be there.

0: Morning, Morse.
1: Good morning. Is it time?
0: No, not yet. Morse, we know what it's like for you, and I'm sorry.
1: No, nobody knows what it's like. It's lonely, my friend. Lonelier than outer space.
0: Only one way to look at it. We all got to go sometime. You might have been spared worse than that, hanging.
1: Spared worse?
0: Would it make you feel any better to confess? Usually does, they say. And it's customary.
1: Confess? Confess to a murder I didn't do. I didn't kill Judge Peters. I wasn't near the house. I was called out by the man I told them about, the tall man. He kept me busy while they did what had to be done. I was framed, I tell you.
0: Well, it's your business. But the gun was yours and it had your prints on it. You're known as a criminal. The judge had given you 5 years of hard labor, and you thought he'd no right to do it. You escaped from jail, man. How could you be innocent?
1: It doesn't matter. It's too late now.
0: Yes, it is too late.
1: How long have I got?
0: 10 minutes. Brace up, Morse. You're a popular man, and since the days of the old highwaymen, popular villains always made a good end. Yes, we'll all remember you, Morse. Don't worry about that. We'll all remember you.

0: Carter.
1: Pull yourself together.
0: I've seen the sign. Sign, I'll tell you. There in the executioner shed. No, I can't go through with it. The chap's innocent.
1: You speak of a sign. What sign?
0: Oh, when I opened the door of the execution shed, he was there. Morse. Standing on a trap with a gallows. A rope round his neck.
1: It couldn't have been Morse. Yeah. Morse is in the condemned cell and you know it. And he's alive, so it could hardly have been his ghost.
0: I'll tell you, I see.
1: Pull yourself together. You're suffering from nerves, that's all.
0: Me? Me suffering from nerves? Not in your life.
1: Remember what happened to your father?
0: Yeah. My father was the best hangman this country ever had. Well, he killed himself, all right, very well. Lots of us go that way. You see, a man's sort of different when he's alone. That's when they come. When they stand round with their heads bent. The ones you turned off. When the daylight comes, it's different. They just vanish away. Whoever heard of a haunted execution shed? Why, the idea's nonsense,
1: I tell you. Exactly what I've been telling you, man. Hang it all, Charters. You can't expect me to ring up the Home Secretary and get him to postpone an execution because you started seeing things.
0: Well, he was standing on the trap with the rope round his neck. The hood was over his head. He raised a hand to me. Stop. It's like a cop on point duty.
2: Excuse me, sir. Is the execution postponed?
1: No, of course not.
0: Yeah. As far as I'm concerned, it is.
2: Because, beg your pardon, sir, that poor fellow waiting in the death cell. The convicts are starting to get out of hand. You know what it's like when there's an execution. They're all on edge. Morse is a very popular man.
1: Yeah, I'll talk to Morse, then to the men. And Charteris, you stay here and try to screw up enough courage to do your job. Warder Bates, examine the execution shed and tell me what you discover. We'll meet here in 10 minutes.

0: boss?
1: Yes?
0: There's been what I might describe as a technical hitch. I'm very sorry that your ordeal should be dragged out. The matter's beyond my control.
1: I understand.
0: But I can hold out no hope of any kind. You're aware of that. As soon as arrangements can be made...
1: I know. I understand.
2: What's that noise?
0: The convicts are demonstrating.
1: They know I'm innocent.
0: They're greatly affected by any execution. When one is delayed, they tend to break down.
1: They know I'm innocent. So do you.
0: I've not studied your case, Morse. It's none of my business. You were properly found guilty by a jury of your peers. That's all that concerns me. You were sentenced to death, and jail delivery was effected at my prison.
1: I didn't kill Judge Peters. A tall man lured me away from home that night. But there's no use talking to you. It's not your fault, I know that.
0: There was a single fact you could remember about this man. Or if you could explain away one bit of the evidence. Now listen.
1: No, that's it, you see. I've been cleverly framed. Nothing's been left to chance. The tall chap got me out of my house and away from home. Then I had no alibi. That was when they killed the judge.
0: Morse, what can you remember about this man? Think. Think hard.
1: Nothing. I remember nothing.
0: What did he say?
1: He said my brother was in trouble, that he'd been arrested. He said his name was Lippy. That's all, just Lippy. He said I had to sign for my brother's bail.
0: Every thief caught with the goods on him always says a tall man handed them over, or a short man, or a fat man. Never a man who can be identified. Try, Morse. You're standing in the very shadow of death. I don't know if you can help us. But somehow I've always believed your story.
1: There's nothing that can be done.
0: Oh, try, man, try. What kind of a voice had this tall man?
1: Voice? Like a crook. Like an old lag. Talk from one corner of his mouth without moving his lips, you know.
0: It's hopeless, isn't it?
1: Yes, I know that. Nothing short of supernatural aid could save me now. And there's no hope of that.
0: Isn't there, I wonder?

0: My hangman, who's lost his nerve.
1: But I tell you, I've
0: well,
1: seen
0: that's
1: it.
0: That's enough.
1: I've seen it.
0: Enough, both of you. I'm going to report a small technical hitch in the execution. Yeah. Bates, take Charteris here to the execution shed and demonstrate there are no spooks or bogies in it.
2: Yeah.
0: Then test the gallows with a bag of sand the same weight as the prisoner. The execution will take place immediately afterwards. Got it?
3: Yes, sir.
0: Right, go to it.

0: I'll examine the execution shed, sir. There's nothing there. Nothing at all.
1: I don't believe it. You're lying, Bates.
0: I'm not used to being called a liar, even...

0: There. Perfect. Want me to try it again?
1: No, no. It worked. They know he's not guilty.
0: Straighten your spine, you sniveling rat.
1: All right. All right, I see.
0: I'm going to get this over with before the men have breakfast, and if you won't pull the lever, I'll do it myself.

0: Oh, there, Moss.
1: Have you anything to say, Moss?
0: Nothing.
1: You've received spiritual aid.
0: Yes.
1: The sentence of death must now be carried out as per the sentence of the court.
2: The trap won't work.

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0: very amusing. One might call it the case of the haunted hangman who was in there swinging but got caught in his own trap. I've heard that if a man resists hanging the first time, he can't be hanged again. But I'm not at all sure this is the case. Let's find out, shall we?
1: More stuck in his cell?
2: Yes, sir.
1: Go mix the kicker up a row still.
2: They keep the doors closed.
1: You ask me, we'll have a full-size riot on our hands if we try and hang Morse again.
2: The sentence of the court is clear.
1: Mm.
2: As for the fiction that an execution cannot be attempted twice, that's utter rubbish. We must simply persevere, that's all.
3: Do it yourself. I can't.
2: Very well, Chartres. I shall. Well, first, be so good as to help us with that bag of sand. We'll go and test the trap again.

0: pull the lever. Well, there's nothing wrong with the mechanism. Well, a great deal of matter outside. Come to me, Bates. Open the door.
1: Quiet, you men! There's no cause for alarm, men. I want silence here. Any prisoner continuing in this fashion will be severely punished.
2: Shall I sound the alarm and arm my men, sir?
0: Not yet, Bates. Poor devils, I can't blame them. The hangman's got the jitters and none of us believe Morse is guilty. I'm going to telephone the Home Secretary and ask for a stay of execution.

0: Until the morning, Bates. We have a stay of execution until the morning. I'm ordered to have the gallows working or resign. The scandal will shake the entire country.
1: He should be reprieved. He's been through enough.
0: Yes, Bates, but the law is the law. There's nothing we can do. Unless we can show clearly that Morse was not guilty of the judge's murder.
1: Not much chance of that, sir.
0: No. And yet, I wonder, you remember the circumstances of the case, don't you?
1: Not very clearly, sir. I followed it at the time, but so far as I can remember, the evidence was clear.
0: Morse claimed he'd been wrongly convicted of a robbery. Found guilty and sentenced to 5 years hard labor.
1: Peters was an hanging judge. He was a man who liked passing sentence of death. Yes, he kept Charteris busy, Judge Peters did.
0: Morse escaped from prison. And the judge was found shot. And Morse, when he was arrested, could only produce a weak story about a tall man who lured him away from the house. And the rest of the evidence was conclusive.
1: I must say, it seemed so to me, sir.
0: Bates, if we could find that man...
1: Plenty of people added him for Judge Peters. He sent Manor into the gallows and young Eddie Chance. Eddie never deserved to die. It was manslaughter, pure and simple.
0: Bates, that's your opinion. You didn't hear the case.
1: Like animals, just like animals behind bars.
0: I must act soon if they don't stop it. They refused dinner and threw the food about. By the way, where's Chaffers?
1: He's in the duty room, sir.
0: I want to talk to him.
1: He's still raving about this ghost or apparition or whatever it was he saw.
0: Very well, I'll see him there. In the meantime, try to get some sense into the prisoners. This isn't helping anybody. Tell me, is it direct mob action or do they seem to have a leader?
1: Cockney Harry, a lifer. He leads most of the trouble around here. Pelham Morse, sir, escaped with him.
0: Bring him to my office under guard.
1: Yes, sir. Shall I charge him with a breach of regulations?
0: I've got to talk to him first. If he knows Morse, well, he might be able to help. I'd better go and see Charteris.

0: Charters?
1: I'll tell you, I saw it. I was standing there in the execution shed. On the ghost of a ghost. You have a drink?
0: Yeah. Take it easy, man.
1: Why didn't the trap work? Show me that, then.
0: How do I know? Perhaps the wood had warped or
1: something. No, I've inspected it. There's no warp. Put a sack on the trap. Crash, it works. Put mort on it. It don't work. Why? Forces. Supernatural forces, Major Wills. An apparition. A real apparition.
0: The execution will take place tomorrow morning at 8. There must be no slip.
1: You just get a new hangman. You haven't seen him the way I did. You haven't seen him standing round you in the dark? Just a glimmer of the lamps outside the house. Look, it. Just as they looked. Just as they looked.
0: Hold yourself together, Charters.
1: Just as they looked.
0: Pull yourself together. You'll drive yourself out of your mind.
1: I'll get away my dad went. He tied a rope himself. He never did a better job. He calculated the drop exact to the inch. He just stepped off. It's painless, Major. I ought to know.
0: Stop drinking and stop that gibbering, or I'll have you locked in a cell.
2: Excuse me, sir. Garrett's in your office.
0: Garrett? Oh, yes. Cockney Harry. I'm coming in a moment.
1: He's a tall man, Garrett, yeah. He's a very tall man, isn't he?
0: What do you mean?
1: I just said he was tall.
0: Only one thing you can do to help the situation, Charteris. Sober up.

0: Garrett?
1: Oh, I feel fine, Governor.
0: You know the penalty for acting against authority?
1: Yes. I've got to stand in the corner and get kept in after me sewing class.
0: Hmm. Morse is a pal of yours, isn't he?
1: What if he is?
0: You don't like what happened this morning, do you?
1: Makes a change, Governor. This is going to leak out, you know. You can't stop it. Oh, what a jail. The hangman's drunk and the gallows won't work and you're going to try it on the poor devil again tomorrow.
0: The law will take its course and justice will prevail.
1: Chase my Aunt Fanny round the exercise yard. You smug, bloated, frog-faced son of a...
2: Killed her several times in your...
0: Leave him, Bates. Leave him. Let him blow off steam.
1: You're a fair man. Well, everybody says so. Until now, I reckoned you were decent. But a screw. But you've got no hope, have you? You can't hang, Morse. Go on, try. Get Creepy Charteris sober and let him have another go. You'll go down in history as the man who couldn't hang Morse. Here, you'll see.
0: What were you doing in the execution shed today?
1: Ah, just a morbid interest in such things. I had an old uncle once.
0: You admit being in the shed. It was you whom Charteris saw.
1: I don't admit nothing.
0: Why did you shoot the judge?
1: Me shoot him?
0: Yes, you. You escaped and took Morse with you, not the other way about. Why did you escape, Garrett?
1: Claustrophobia. I had a girlfriend once who couldn't even stay in a room with the door shut. And not with me, she couldn't.
0: You killed Judge Peters. Why, man?
1: Me kill him? Oh, don't make me laugh. I'm the only bloke with a perfect alibi. And my alibi is Morse, that's who. Morse himself.
0: And you were the tall man he met that night. An unfortunate slip of the tongue, wasn't it, Harry? Bates, bring Morse here. We'll save that man whether he likes it or not. Morse, I want the truth.
1: Yes, Morse. Tell him or you're going to get into trouble.
0: Shut up, Harry. Morse, was this the tall man who lured you away from the house that night?
1: Yeah, I've admitted it, boy. It's okay, you can tell him.
3: Yes. Harry asked me to meet him to discuss getting out of the country. He said there was a ship.
1: Yeah, so there was. There you are. I was outside the house with Morse at the time. Now do you believe I didn't kill Judge Peters?
0: We'll see Charteris in the execution room, all of us, now.
4: Let me inform you, I own a man in a respectable and important government position. I'm not a bit trifled with. And let me tell you this. If I can't hang Morse, nobody can hang him. Morse, I'll see you at 8 sharp tomorrow, my lad. Good afternoon, gentlemen.
0: Stay where you are, Charteris. Have you ever heard of a case before in which a convicted prisoner couldn't be hanged?
4: Lots of them. My colleagues usually won out, you know. Crime doesn't pay, eh, boss?
0: It seems incredible to me, Charteris, that a man in your profession hasn't heard of the most famous case of all, the original case of the man they couldn't hang.
4: What are you getting at, Major?
0: Did you plan the escape, Charteris?
4: What?
0: Did you get Morse out of jail in order to give you a perfect setup for murder? Did you frame Morse and betray him?
4: What an idea.
0: And in the end, you found you couldn't go through with it, didn't you, Charteris?
4: Don't say anything you can't prove.
0: You found you couldn't hang Morse in the end, and so you told us the tall story about the ghost in the execution shed and the trap that wouldn't work.
4: You saw it work with a sack of sand, didn't you?
0: But you weren't standing in place, were you, Charteris?
4: Huh?
0: You see, I read that story, too. The man they couldn't hang. And I guarantee that when you stand in place, there's a plank that slides out under the trap and stops it working.
4: I had to kill the judge. I had to.
0: But why? That's what I can't understand. Why?
4: Because he killed my father. Killed him off his head. Men that my dad wrecked was innocent. They had to go. It was the same with me. I'm bent off my head with it. The hanging judge, they called him. But he didn't have to do the hanging. I did. I did, Doctor. I did. Major, when it comes to be my turn, please let my assistant turn me off. Young Sammy. He's got a touch, Sam has. He's an artist. I couldn't be succeeded by a better...

interesting lives some people lead, don't you think? And as for poor Charteris, the executioner, he keeps us in fits of laughter with his merry jests. Here, behind

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5: Charlie says, love my good and plenty. 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
6: Well, come in, Smithers. 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
7: No, sir. 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

sleep no more. 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Tonight, it may be

0: Good evening. This is Ben Grauer introducing tonight's tale of terror, told by Nelson Armstead on the National Broadcasting Company's presentation of Sleep No More. The story of terror can be as simple as a sheeted ghost rattling chains. It can be a complex and hidden world of horror, lurking in such unholy dimensions as only the dead and the moonstruck can glimpse. Or it can be those terrible, fathomless shadows which lie buried deep in the primitive mind of civilized man. And for this evening, well, Nelson Armstead, tell us about this evening's story.
1: Once in a while in my reading, I come across a short story so different, so powerful, so well written that I can't forget it. Our first story tonight is a case in point, written by one of England's masters of the short story art, A.M. Burridge. It's about a man who went out of his way to scare himself to the absolute limit. Listen while I tell you about The Waxwork.

0: While the uniformed attendants of Marimer's Waxworks were ushering the last stragglers through the great glass-paneled double doors, the manager sat in his office interviewing Raymond Hewson, a journalist. The manager was speaking.
1: Yes, Mr. Hewson. It used to be said years ago that Madame Tussauds would give a man £100 for sleeping alone in the Chamber of Horrors. I hope you don't think that we've made any such offer, Mr. Hewson. However, if you get your story printed in the Morning Echo, there will be a £5 note waiting for you here when you care to come and call for it.
0: Well, that's satisfactory.
1: Fine. But, first of all, it's no small ordeal that you're proposing to undertake. I'd like to be quite sure about you, and I'd like you to be quite sure about yourself. I own I shouldn't care to take it on. I've seen those wax figures dressed and undressed, and I know all about the process of their manufacture. I can walk about in their company downstairs as unmoved as if I were walking among so many Skittles, but I should hate having to sleep down there among them, alone.
0: Well, why?
1: I don't know. There isn't any reason. I don't believe in ghosts. It's just that I couldn't sit alone among them at night with their seeming to stare at me the way they do. Oh, the whole atmosphere of the place is unpleasant. And if you are susceptible to atmosphere, I warn you that you are in for a very uncomfortable night.
0: Hewson had known that from the moment when the idea had first occurred to him. His soul sickened at the prospect, even while he smiled casually upon the manager. But he had a wife and family to keep, and for the past month, he had found almost no newspaper work. Here was a chance not to be missed. The price of a special story in the Morning Echo, with a £5 note to add to it. It meant comparative wealth and luxury for a week, and freedom from the worst anxieties for a fortnight. Besides, if he wrote the story well, it might lead to an offer of regular employment. So, he said to the manager, I've already promised myself an uncomfortable night because your murderer's den is obviously not fitted up as a hotel bedroom. But I don't think your waxworks will worry me much.
1: You're not superstitious.
0: Not a bit.
1: But you're a journalist. You must have a strong imagination.
0: Well, the news editors for whom I work have always complained that I haven't any.
1: Well, there is one condition I'm afraid I must impose upon you. I must ask you not to smoke. Yes, we had a fire scare down in the murderer's den earlier this evening. I don't know who gave the alarm, but it was a false one. Fortunately, there were very few people down there at the time, or there might have been a panic. And now, if you're ready, we'll go.
0: Well, Hewson followed the manager through half a dozen rooms where attendants were busy shrouding the wax figures. Beyond these rooms was the murderer's den. It was a room of irregular shape with a vaulted roof. By design, an eerie and uncomfortable chamber whose atmosphere invited its visitors to speak in whispers. The waxwork murderers stood on low pedestals. The manager, walking around with Hewson, pointed out several of the more interesting of these unholy criminals, and Hewson pointed and whispered, "Who's that?"
1: "Oh, I was coming to him. Hey, come and have a good look at him. Well, this is our star boarder, Dr. Bourdin."
0: "Huh? Yes, I think I've heard the name, but I forget in connection with what."
1: "Well, you'd remember better if you were a Frenchman. For some long while, that man was the terror of Paris, yes, as he carried on his work of healing by day and throat-cutting by night when the fit was on him. He killed for the sheer devilish pleasure it gave him to kill, and always in the same way, with a razor. After his last crime, he left a clue behind which set the police upon his track. One clue led to another, and before very long, they knew that they were on the track of the Parisian equivalent of our Jack the Ripper. But when he realized that the police were closing about him, he mysteriously disappeared. And ever since, the police of every civilized country have been looking for him."
0: "Hmm. Yes, well, I don't like him at all. Ooh, what eyes he's got."
1: "Yes. This wax figure's a little masterpiece. You find the eyes bite into you? Well, now, that's excellent realism, then. For Bourdette practiced mesmerism and was supposed to mesmerize his victims before dispatching them."
0: "Huh. Wait, I thought I saw him move."
1: "Yes. You'll have more than one optical illusion before the night's out, I expect. You shan't be locked in. You can come upstairs when you've had enough of it." "Well, good night, Mr. Hewson.
2: Good night. I'll see you in the morning.
0: The manager left, and Hewson got ready for the night. He wheeled the armchair a little way down the central gangway and deliberately turned it so that its back was toward the effigy of Dr. Bourdet. For some undefined reason, he liked Dr. Bourdet a great deal less than his companions. Busying himself with arranging the chair, he was almost lighthearted. But when the attendant's footfalls had died away and a deep hush stole over the chamber, he realized that he had no slight ordeal before him. The dim, unwavering light fell on the rows of figures which were so uncannily like human beings that the silence and the stillness seemed unnatural and even ghastly. The eyes of Dr. Bourdette's effigy haunted and tormented him, and he itched with a desire to turn and look. At last he could stand it no longer and quickly looked behind him. Among the many figures standing in the stiff, unnatural poses, the effigy of the dreadful little doctor stood out with a queer prominence. Hewson looked into the doctor's eyes for one agonized second and turned again to face the other direction. It struck him, in the moment or two while he'd looked behind him, that there had been the least subtle change in the grouping of the figures in front. Hewson held his breath for a moment and then drew his courage back to him as a man lifts a weight. He remembered the words of more than one news editor and laughed savagely to himself, saying, "Yes, and they tell me I've got no imagination." He thought this was very cowardly and very absurd. They were only waxworks, and they couldn't move. Let him hold that thought, and all would be well. But then, why all that silent unrest about him? A subtle something in the air which didn't quite break the silence and happened whichever way he looked, just beyond the boundaries of his vision. Suddenly, he heard somebody breathing. He swung around quickly to encounter the mild but baleful stare of Dr. Bourdet. No change. Oh, this was a little too much. It was bad enough that the waxwork effigies of murderers should move when they weren't being watched, but it was intolerable that they should breathe. Somebody was breathing. Or was it his own breath, which sounded to him as if it came from a distance? He sat rigid, listening and straining, until he exhaled with a long sigh. His own breath, after all, or if not, something had divined that he was listening and had at that moment ceased breathing. Now, this would not do. This distinctly would not do. He must clutch at something, grip with his mind upon something which belonged essentially to the workaday world, to the daylight London streets. He was Raymond Hewson, an unsuccessful journalist, a living and breathing man. And these figures grouped around him were only dummies, so they could neither move nor whisper. Still, the gaze of Dr. Bourdet urged, challenged, and finally compelled him to turn. Hewson half turned and then swung his chair so as to bring him face to face with those dreadful hypnotic eyes. Hewson's own eyes were dilated and his mouth lifted at the corners in a snarl. And then Hewson spoke and woke 100 sinister echoes. "You move, blast you! Yes, you did! I saw you!" And then he sat quite still, staring straight before him, like a man found frozen in the Arctic snows. Dr. Bourdet's movements were leisurely. He stepped off his pedestal with the mincing care of a lady alighting from a bus. He stepped off the platform and sat down on the edge facing Hewson. And then he nodded and smiled and he said, "Good evening." He spoke in perfect English with only a trace of foreign accent. I need hardly tell you that not until I overheard the conversation between you and the worthy manager of this establishment did I suspect that I should have the pleasure of a companion here for the night. Now, you cannot move or speak without my bidding, but you can hear me perfectly well. Now, something tells me that you are, shall I say, nervous. My dear sir, have no illusions. I am not one of these contemptible effigies miraculously come to life. I am Dr. Bourdet himself. Let me explain. Circumstances with which I need not fatigue you have made it desirable that I should live in England. I was close to this building this evening when I saw a policeman regarding me a bit too curiously. So I mingled with the crowd and I came in here, and an inspiration showed me a certain means of escape. I raised a cry of fire, and when all the fools had rushed up the stairs, I stripped my effigy of the caped coat which you behold me wearing. I donned it, I hid my effigy under the down at the back, and I took its place on the pedestal. I own that I've spent a very fatiguing evening. But fortunately, I was not always being watched and had opportunities to draw an occasional deep breath and ease the rigidity of my pose. Oh, one small boy screamed and exclaimed that he saw me moving. I understood that he was to be whipped and put straight to bed on his return home, and I can only hope that the threat has been executed to the letter. I am obliged to the chance which brought us together tonight, and perhaps it would seem ungrateful to complain. From motives of personal safety, my activities have been somewhat curtailed of late years, and I am glad of this opportunity of gratifying my somewhat unusual whim. But you have a skinny neck, sir, if you will overlook a personal remark. I should never have selected you from choice. I like men with thick necks. Thick, red necks. This, which I have in my hand, is a little French razor. They're not much used in England, but perhaps you know them. Yes, one strops them on wood. The blade, you will observe, is very narrow. They do not cut very deep, but deep enough. In just one little moment, you will see for yourself. Now, my friend, you will have the goodness to raise your chin a little. Thank you. A little more. Just a little more. Ah, thank you. Merci, monsieur. Ah, merci. Merci. In the morning, the sunrise began to mingle with subdued light from the electric bulbs. And this mingled illumination added a certain ghastliness to a scene which needed no additional touch of horror. The waxwork figures stood apathetically in their places. In their midst, on the center gangway, Hushin sat still, leaning far back in his armchair. His chin was up-tilted, as if he were awaiting to receive attention from a barber. And although there was not a scratch upon his throat, nor anywhere on his body, he was cold and dead. His previous employers were wrong in having him credited with no imagination. Dr. Bourdette, on his pedestal, watched the dead man unemotionally. He didn't move. Nor had he moved. After all, how could he? He was only a waxwork.

0: And that was Nelson Olmsted and the story The Waxwork by A.M. Burridge. And now you have a second tale for us?
1: Indeed I have, Ben. You know, the human mind reacts peculiarly under great stress, especially when overcome with fear. It ceases to be normal and goads the body onto fantastic acts of bravery or cowardice. Ambrose Bierce expressed this condition in many of his fine short stories. And the narrative I want to bring you now is about a man whose great fear was the last reaction of his life. It's entitled The Man and the Snake.

stretched at ease upon a sofa in gown and slippers, Parker Brayton smiled as he read from Morrister's Marvels of Science. It was an ancient book with its archaic English, which stated, "It is a veritable report and attested of so many that there be now of wise and learned none to gainsay it, that ye serpent, his eye, hath a magnetic property, that whoso falleth into its suasion is drawn forwards in despite of his will and perisheth miserable by ye creature his bite." Brayton smiled again as he thought, "The only marvel in the matter is that the wise and learned in Morrister's day should have believed that snakes could hypnotize our human victims." And a train of reflection followed, for Brayton was a man of thought, and he unconsciously lowered his book without altering the direction of his eyes. As soon as the volume had gone below the line of sight, something in an obscure corner of the room recalled his attention to his surroundings. What he saw, in the shadow under his bed, was two small points of light, apparently about an inch apart. They might have been reflections of the gas jet above him in metal nailheads. He gave them but little thought and resumed his reading. A moment later, something, some impulse which it didn't occur to him to analyze, impelled him to lower the book again and look for what he saw before. The points of light were still there. They seemed to have become brighter than before, shining with a greenish luster that he had not at first observed. He thought, too, that they might have moved a trifle, were somewhat nearer. They were still too much in the shadow, however, to reveal their nature and origin to an indolent attention. And again he resumed his reading. Suddenly, something in the text suggested a thought that made him start and drop the book for the third time to the side of the sofa, where, escaping from his hand, it fell sprawling to the floor, back upward. Brayton, half risen, was staring intently into the obscurity beneath the bed, where the points of light shone with, it seemed to him, an added fire. His attention was now fully aroused, his gaze eager and imperative. It disclosed, almost directly under the footrail of the bed, the coils of a large serpent. The points of light were its eyes. Its horrible head, thrust flatly forth from the innermost coil and resting upon the outermost, was directed straight toward him. The definition of the wide, brutal jaw and the idiot-like forehead serving to show the direction of its malevolent gaze. The eyes were no longer merely luminous points. They looked into his own with a meaning, a malign significance. A snake in a bedroom of a modern city dwelling of a better sort is happily not so common a phenomenon as to make explanation altogether needless. Harker Brayton, a bachelor of 35, returning to San Francisco from all manner of remote and unfamiliar countries, had gladly accepted the hospitality of his friend, Dr. Druring, the distinguished scientist. Dr. Druring's house, a large, old-fashioned one in what is now an obscure quarter of the city, had an outer and visible aspect of proud reserve. It plainly would not associate with the contiguous elements of its altered environment and appeared to have developed some of the eccentricities which come of isolation. One of these was a wing, which was a combination of laboratory, menagerie, and museum. It was here that the doctor indulged the scientific side of his nature in the study of reptiles. He loved nature's vulgarians and described himself as the Zola of zoology. His wife and daughters not having the advantage to share his enlightened curiosity regarding the works and ways of our ill-starred fellow creatures, were with needless austerity excluded from what he called the snakery. Architecturally, and in point of furnishing, the snakery had a severe simplicity befitting the humble circumstances of its occupants, many of whom, indeed, could not safely have been entrusted with the liberty that is necessary to the full enjoyment of luxury, for they had the troublesome peculiarity of being alive. In their own apartments, however, they were under as little personal restraint as was compatible with their protection from the baneful habit of swallowing one another. And as Brayton had thoughtfully been appraised, it was more than a tradition that some of them had at divers times been found in parts of the premises where it would have embarrassed them to explain their presence. Despite the snakery and its uncanny associations, to which indeed he gave little attention, Brayton found life at the Druring mansion very much to his mind. Beyond a smart shock of surprise and a shudder of mere loathing, Mr. Brayton was not greatly affected by the sight of a huge snake under his bed. His first thought was to ring the call bell and bring a servant. But although the bell cord dangled within easy reach, he made no movement toward it. It had occurred to his mind that the act might subject him to the suspicion of fear, which he certainly didn't feel. He was more keenly conscious of the incongruous nature of the situation than affected by its peril. It was revolting, but absurd. The reptile was of a species with which Brayton was unfamiliar. Its length he could only conjecture. The body at the largest visible part seemed about as thick as his forearm. In what way was it dangerous, if in any way? Was it venomous? Was it a constrictor? He didn't know. Brayton rose to his feet and prepared to back softly away from the snake without disturbing it if possible, and through the door. Should the monster follow, a rack of murderous oriental weapons hung in the wall from which he would snatch one to suit the occasion.
Brayton lifted his right foot free of the floor to step backward. That moment, he felt a strong aversion to doing so. He lifted the foot a little higher by slightly bending the knee and thrust it sharply to the floor an inch in front of the other. He couldn't think how that occurred. A trial with the left foot had the same result. It was again in advance of the right. His hand was grasping the back of a chair, the arm was straight, reaching somewhat backward. One might have said he was reluctant to lose his hold. The snake's malignant head was still thrust from the inner coil as before, the neck level. It hadn't moved, but its eyes were now electric sparks radiating an infinity of luminous needles. Brayton had an ashy pallor. Again, he took a step forward, and another, causing his hand to knock the chair over with a crack. The man groaned. The snake made neither sound nor motion, but its eyes were two dazzling suns. The reptile itself was wholly concealed by them. They gave off enlarging rings of rich and vivid colors, which at their greatest expansion successively vanished like soap bubbles. They seemed to approach his very face, and again were an immeasurable distance away. He heard, somewhere, the continued throbbing of a great drum. With desultory bursts of far music, inconceivably sweet, like the tones of an alien harp, he knew it was the sunrise melody of Memnon's statue, as though he stood in the Nile-side reeds, hearing with exalted sense that immortal anthem through the silence of the centuries. Music ceased. Rather, it became, by insensible degrees, the distant roll of a retreating thunderstorm. A landscape glittering with sun and rain stretched before him, arched with a vivid rainbow, framing in its giant curve 100 visible cities. In the middle distance, a vast serpent, wearing a crown, reared its head out of its voluminous convolutions and looked at him with his dead mother's eyes. Suddenly, this enchanting landscape vanished into blank. Something struck him a hard blow upon the face and breast. He had fallen on the floor. The blood ran from his broken nose and his bruised lips. For a moment he was dazed and then stunned and lay with closed eyes, his face against the floor. In a few moments he had recovered and then realized that his fall, by withdrawing his eyes, had broken the spell which held him. He felt that now, by keeping his gaze averted, he would be able to retreat. But the thought of the serpent within a few feet of his head, yet unseen, perhaps in the very act of springing upon him and throwing its coils around his throat, was too horrible. He lifted his head, stared again into those baleful eyes, and was again in bondage. What ensued was a fearful scene. The man, prone upon the floor, within a yard of his enemy, raised the upper part of his body upon his elbows, his head thrown back, his legs extended to their full length. His face was white between his gouts of blood. His eyes were strained open to their uttermost expansion. There was froth upon his lips. It dropped off in flakes. Strong convulsions ran through his body, making almost serpentine undulations. He bent himself at the waist, shifting his legs from side to side, and every movement left him a little nearer to the snake. He thrust his hands forward to brace himself back, yet constantly he advanced upon his elbows. Dr. Drury and his wife were at this moment in the library. Their conversation was interrupted by a mighty cry which rang through the silent house like the voice of a demon shouting in a tomb. Again and yet again it sounded with terrible distinctness. They sprang to their feet, the man confused, the lady pale and speechless with fright. Almost before the echoes of the last cry had died away, the doctor was out of the room, springing up the staircase two steps at a time. In the corridor in front of Brayton's chamber, he met some servants who had come from the upper floor. Together they rushed at the door without knocking. It was unfastened and gave way. Brayton lay upon his stomach on the floor, dead. His head and arms were partly concealed under the foot rail of the bed. They pulled the body away, turning it upon the back. The face was daubed with blood and froth. The eyes were wide open, staring, a dreadful sight. "Well, he died in a fit," said the scientist, bending his knee and placing his hand upon the heart. And while in that position, he happened to glance under the bed. "Well, good Lord, how did this thing get in here?" And he reached under the bed, pulled out the snake, and flung it, still coiled, to the center of the room, where it slid across the polished floor till stopped by the wall, where it lay without motion. It was a stuffed snake. Its eyes were two shoe buttons.

0: You can turn up the lights now. 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Everything is all right, isn't it? Now here is Nelson Olmsted to tell us about next week, Mr. Olmsted.
1: Well, Ben, two ghost stories. One is by Christopher Isherwood, about a man who, for reasons he doesn't understand, is able to get brief glimpses into the future. It's entitled, I Am Waiting. The second, Browdian Farm by A.M. Burridge, might best be described as an old-fashioned ghost story about a haunted house.
0: 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Mr. Olmsted's albums are recorded exclusively for Vanguard Records. Until next week, when Nelson Olmsted will again be here in person, this is Ben Grauer bidding you good night.
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0: Good evening, friends. This is Raymond, your host. Welcome again to the Inner Sanctum. Come in, won't you? You'll have to excuse me for not getting up, but I have an awfully stiff neck. You see, I was out with a certain lady last night who collects very curious things. She spent the first half of the evening telling me how wonderful I am, but after that... Well, it's one thing when a girl tries to turn your head. It's another when she tries to twist it off. And now, friends, let me introduce someone who is a real lady. She must be a lady because she wants to reform me. Come in, Mary Bennett.
1: Hello, folks.
0: Drop a coffin and sit down, Mary.
1: Now, Mr. Raymond, please don't talk that way. It is nice. Why are you always pretending to be so cold-hearted and creepy? Underneath, I'm sure you're a friendly, good-natured sort of man. Yes, you are. Underneath, you're just like everybody else. I'll bet you like to come home in the evening, put on an old jacket and slippers, and then sit down to supper. Yes, sir, and I'll bet I know one of your favorite dishes, too. Noodle soup. Or most all men like noodle soup. That's why Lipton's is so popular. Lipton's noodle soup is real homemade tasting. It's got a grand chickeny flavor, and it's swimming with noodles. Egg noodles, too. You know, Lipton's noodle soup will bring a family swarming to the table quicker than a dinner bell. Mr. Raymond, someday I'm going to take you home with me and feed you a good hot bowl of Lipton's noodle soup.
0: Well, thanks for the invitation, Mary. And now let me invite you to come to the desert and hear the story of Desert Death. It's an original tale written by that spinner of surprise stories, Robert Newman. And our star tonight is Horace Braham. A desert, eerie and mysterious at sundown. The sun sinking slowly in a purple haze. The cactus casting long and weirdly twisting shadows. The hot wind still. Silence over all. Driving fast, a dusty car comes down a narrow desert road. At the wheel is Dan Darrell, a rancher. Next to him is his Indian friend, Toby Priest.
2: Still worrying, Toby?
3: Stop teasing me, Dan. You know I never did worry. I just told you what my people used to think it meant.
2: Used to think? Didn't you say we ought to postpone our trip into town today?
3: I did.
2: And when did you say it? Right after you saw them. Three vultures lying together toward the sunset. That means 3 days. A bad omen for a journey. Hey. Look.
3: I see him.
2: What's a man doing out here in the middle of nowhere on foot? Anything the matter, stranger? Need any help?
4: You're very kind. Our car broke down and... Well, we were in a bit of a spot. Didn't know whether anyone would be likely to come along here or not.
2: I didn't see your friends. Well, climb in. We're going to Palo Verde. We're glad to take you that far.
4: Well, that's very decent of you. Thanks.
2: Thank you. My name's Darrell, Dan Darrell, and this is Toby Priest.
4: And I'm very happy to know you. I'm Richards, and this is Brennan and Smith.
5: How do you do?
2: Howdy. You're British, ain't you?
4: Why, yes. Clever of you to spot it. We're on our way out to the coast. One of those hush-hush missions. That's why it's so important we get into town.
2: Oh, sure. Which way'd you come? Medicine Creek or Route 12?
4: Why, Medicine Creek. It sounded more scenic.
3: You're lying, Dad. You know that, don't you?
2: What makes you say that?
5: Toby.
3: Use your head. He doesn't look.
4: Mr. Darrell, surely it's considered rude to whisper in front of strangers, even here in America, isn't it?
2: What? Oh, sorry.
4: Yes, I'm sure you will be. But first I must insist on knowing what you were saying.
2: Insist? What do you mean, insist? This is my car and this is a...
4: I know. A free country. But this is a gun. That's why I can insist. Now, will you tell me what you were saying?
3: I was saying it, so I'll tell you. I said you were lying, that you weren't British at all.
4: No? Then who are we?
3: I think that you're Nazi prisoners who escaped from that camp up near Post City.
4: Oh? And what makes you think that?
3: First, none of your clothes fit you, so they're obviously not yours. Second, you said your car broke down, but there wasn't any car around. Third, you said you came by way of Medicine Creek, and that road's closed.
5: All right. Stop the car and let us get it over with.
4: You mean shoot them? Not so quick, Bernard. We can use them for a while yet. At least one of them.
6: What the devil do you mean?
4: Of course, your Indian friend is right. Very clever, too. But since I have a gun, you will take orders from me. Our first need is water. You have any in the car?
6: No.
4: And then we will have to find some.
6: Yeah? Where'd you expect to find water in the desert?
4: I told you we were Nazis, Darrell. I did not tell you that we were Rommel's men from the Africa Corps. That means we know the desert, any desert, better than anyone on Earth. Those hills off there to the left. Take the left-hand road at that fork there and head toward them.
6: But
4: do as I say.

0: How much further you want me to go up this wagon track?
1: Slow up. Isn't that yes, the shack right next to the cliff. Stop.
2: Looks deserted, but there, next to it. Is that not a well?
1: It should be. Renner, go see if there's any water in it.
2: Jawohl, Herr Colonel.
1: You two come with us. We'll go look at the shack. What is this place? Those terraces up there on the cliff.
3: A pueblo. Cliff dwellings. Centuries ago, my people lived in villages like this.
4: There is water in it, Herr Colonel. Even a bucket to get it up with.
1: Good. Come into the house. Match, Schmidt. From the dust, I'd say no one had been here for a good many years. Prospector's cabin.

0: Ah, there's what I want. Shovel.
1: What do you want that for? Want to dig yourself a grave?
0: Yes, Adam, exactly. But not for me.
1: Huh? What you mean?
0: Precisely what I said. Sit down. Make yourselves comfortable, and I will explain things to you.
2: I'll stand if you don't mind.
0: Oh, not at all. We Nazis are very objective, analytical people. We decided we needed a car to make our escape in. Now we have one. We also decided we needed someone to drive the car and get us safely across the border. That means we can use one of you. The other one will die.
1: You wouldn't dare.
0: My dear Darrell, outside of the thousands of men we killed in North Africa who don't count, we killed at least two guards in making our escape. Do you really think one more death means anything to us? The only question is, which of you shall die?
3: This one here. He talks too much.
0: Well, that's not quite fair, Brenner. He's just, shall we say, less stoical than the Indian. On the other hand, I think that in the long run, he would probably prove easier to handle, less dangerous. That means that the Indian died.
1: What? Why, you...
3: Shut up, you!
0: Thank you, Brenner. Schmidt, take the gun, the shovel, and our Indian friend,
4: yeah,
0: and watch over him while he digs his grave. Very nice. Very nice indeed. Of course, I personally would prefer a deeper grave, but that's up to you.
2: The depth is not important. The only thing that matters is that it faces west. That is why I dug it with the head against the cliff. An old tribal custom.
0: Very interesting. Similar to the Egyptians. But of course, they believed in a life after death.
2: My people believe in a life after death also, Colonel. And in this case, I think I can promise that I will not rest easy in my grave.
0: Oh, I'm sorry to hear that.
2: Hear this too, men from across the seas. Men with death in your hearts. For the evil you would do, evil will follow you like a hungry wolf.
3: What is that?
0: What he just mentioned. A wolf.
2: Though you bury me deep, the earth will not hide me till you have paid for your crimes. Here where you have killed, here too will you die.
3: Now, Herr Colonel.
0: Yes, Brenner.
3: Oh, you can't, you...
0: Very good, Schmidt. I'll take the gun now. Fill in the grave, then meet us back at the cabin.
5: Ooh, what a place. It's worse than Quatara.
0: I wish you'd sit down, Darrell, and stop staring out of the window.
5: You're worried about your friend. I buried him very nicely.
1: I'm not worried about him. I'm thinking about what he said before you killed him. I should think that you think about it, too.
3: That? We have had more curses laid on us in more languages than you have hairs on your head.
0: What's that?
5: Must be the wind.
3: No, it is different. More like some kind of musical instrument.
5: But there's no one around here but us. There hasn't been anyone living in those houses up on the cliff for centuries.
0: It's just the wind, I tell you. But if you want to, go take a look. Go take a look, I said.
5: Yeah, boy, Herr Kohl.
6: It's too dark. There's too much sand blowing to see anything. But wait! Go there near the foot of the cliff. There's something. It looks like... Evil God! It's the Indian. He's lying there. Out of his grave.
1: Oh, you bury me deep. The earth will not hide me. You are paid for your crimes. Here were your up kills. Here, too,

0: Tell me, Mary, whom do you hope will die, huh?
1: Well, I don't like to see anybody killed, but those nasties sure ought to be clapped in jail.
0: Mm-hmm. And deprived of their Lipton's noodle soup, aren't they?
1: Well, I should say. Lipton's noodle soup is much too good for fellas like them. It belongs to law-abiding folks who've got a right to sit down to a plate of homemade tasting soup. And say, that's just the kind of noodle soup you get when you use Lipton's. Lipton's is the noodle soup with the old-fashioned flavor, you know, brimming with noodles and blessed with a real chickeny taste. Yes, it takes Lipton's to show how good a noodle soup can be.
0: Now, but... Mary, don't get so excited. Stay calm. Why don't you go and perch on that tombstone over there while I go on with the story of death and the deserts? I'm warning you, if I do go on, you'll be seeing strange sights and hearing strange sounds every time you put out the lights. But it's your funeral. It's just a moment later now. The three Nazis are still standing at the open door of the deserted cabin, staring out into the darkness. And the colonel turns sharply, glares at Darren.
2: What was that you said, Darren?
0: I was just repeating what Dover said. Before you murdered him.
3: It's true, Herr Colonel. That's what he did say. The earth will not hide me. And there he is out of his grave, lying there.
2: Shut up. Fine Nazi you are. A fine example of the Afrika Korps. Listening to the ravings of a savage and believing them. Schmidt, where did you bury the Indian? In the sand. Then this wind came along and blew the sand away. And that's all.
3: And that strange man?
2: Another trick of the wind. But if it bothers you to see him lying there, go on out and bury him again. Deeper this time.
3: No, Herr Colonel, no.
2: Now that's an order.
3: Jawohl, Herr Colonel.
0: Franz Schmidt seems to be getting a bit rattled.
2: That's why I sent him out there. Nothing like facing a fear to overcome it.
0: Do you not think it is about time that Schmidt came back?
2: He's only been gone about 5 or 10 minutes. I told him to dig the grave deep this time.
0: I know, but I do not see him out there anywhere.
2: Well, how could you expect to when it's so dark and when the sand is blowing like that? Maybe we'd better go out and see what's taking him so long. And you too, Mr. Darrell, if you don't mind.
0: Not at all.
2: Schmidt! Schmidt, where are you? Probably wandered off into the desert. Schmidt!
3: Ulrich, look. The Indian. He's still lying there. He never did bury him.
2: That means Schmidt never even got over there. Must have lost his way right after he got outside. Schmidt!
0: I think you can save your breath, Colonel Ulrich. Come on over here. The well.
2: Huh? What are you talking about?
3: Schmidt. Dead.
2: Well... why are you looking at me like that, Brenner? Exactly as I said. He lost his way in the darkness, the sandstorm, fell down the well.
3: Yeah. Yeah, I guess that is what must have happened.
2: As for you, Mr. Darrell, since you discovered Schmidt, you shall have the pleasure of burying your friend the Indian again.
0: Jawohl, dear Colonel.
2: I'm sorry, I never did appreciate the American type of humor. Now get busy with that show.
0: May I just point out that while it's easy for you to knock me down when my hands are tied, it's not so easy for me to use a shovel.
2: Oh, I intend to untie you. But please remember always that I have a gun and that Brenner and I have every intention of getting away from here. I'm happy to see that you've stopped pacing the floor and looking out the window, Mr. Darrow. That means you've stopped expecting something miraculous to happen that will save you.
0: Is that what you think it means?
2: Frankly, no. In fact, I think just the opposite. You're looking much more cheerful than before. You're thinking one of them is dead. Now it will be that much easier to get away. It really pains me to disillusion you. Schmidt was a sergeant, a fool. I can assure you that neither Brenner nor myself are going to be bothered by strange noises or tricks of the wind. Right, Brenner?
0: Of course not, Colonel.
2: Good. And now, if we're to make an early start, I think we should get some rest. Brenner, you take the first watch and wake me at midnight. I advise you to get some rest, too, Darrell. Maybe you'll be able to dream of some way of escaping.
0: Thanks. But I'm not sleeping.
3: As you wish.
2: Good night.
0: Quite a character.
2: He was one of the best soldiers in the Africa Corps.
0: Yeah? Where's Africa Corps now? Where are you? This isn't Africa, Brenner. This is America. This is a part of America where strange things happen. Things that even the Indians can't explain.
2: Indians. Ignorant savages. The devilish music again. Where does it come from?
0: I thought you said it was the wind. Or was it Ulrich that said that?
2: It must be the wind. It must.
4: You will bury me deep. The earth will not hide me till you pay for your crimes.
2: What is that?
0: That was what Tova said just before you killed him.
4: Schmidt was first, Brenner. You will be next. I'm waiting, Brenner. Waiting.
2: Waiting. You heard that, Tova?
0: Yeah. I heard it.
2: You're lying, I say. You're just trying to frighten me.
5: What? Who's trying to frighten you? What's going on?
2: It is nothing here, Colonel. Just that music again. And for a moment it sounded as if someone was calling my name.
0: Someone was calling your name, Brenner. A dead man. You know you heard it. So?
2: There it is again. You hear it? Just that same noise, the wind.
3: Look, Ulrich, look. That Indian, he's out of his grave again.
2: How can you tell? It's too dark to see.
3: But I know he is. I know it.
2: I'm very disappointed in you, Brenner. You're losing your grip, slipping.
3: I'm sorry, Herr Colonel. It is just this place, the nervous tension, the mating.
2: Just being sorry isn't enough. Fear is a weakness. As much of a weakness as pity. You know that as Nazis we cannot tolerate either one. And you also know what you must do, don't you?
3: No. No, Herr Colonel. No.
2: You must face your fear and overcome it. You must go out there and prove to yourself that you are not afraid. That you've just been imagining things the way Schmidt did.
3: But Schmidt...
2: Schmidt was a fool, and he had an accident. You are an officer, and you will not have an accident. Now go ahead and convince yourself that this is all nonsense.
3: Jawohl, Herr Colonel.
2: But leave the gun with me. What's out there is imaginary, but Mr. Darrell is very real. If I didn't have a gun, he might get ideas.
3: Jawohl, Herr Colonel. Here. I shall be back in a few minutes.
2: You're looking at me very strangely, Mr. Darrow. Perhaps now you're starting to understand the fiber of the Nazi character. And perhaps now you're beginning to realize why you can never win this war. Because we allow nothing to defeat us or stand in our way. Any sign of weakness is ruthlessly stamped out. And... Abel! God, what's that?
0: Sounded to me like Brenner.
2: Outside, quick! And don't try to get away or I'll shoot you down in your tracks.
0: Okay. Which way?
2: Towards the cliff, where we buried the Indian. That's where he went and... What's that over there?
0: My guess is that it's your friend, Brenner. Maybe you better make sure.
2: It is Brenner. Dead. Strangled.
0: So it was all imagination, huh? Just face your fear and overcome it. Aren't you feeling just a little frightened, Colonel?
2: Yeah. No. There's some rational explanation for everything that happened. Look. The Indian. He is out of his grave again. And that's the answer. He wasn't dead. But this should take care of him. There. And you will notice that even at a moment like this, I look ahead. One shot before and four now. That still leaves one bullet for you, if it should prove necessary.
0: You think of everything, don't you?
2: Yes, my friend, everything. Now get into that car. We're not going to wait until morning. We're leaving here right now.
0: I thought you had everything figured out. You weren't frightened.
2: What's that?
0: What's what?
2: That noise, that music. It's like the music we heard after we killed the Indian.
0: I don't hear anything.
2: Oh, but you must hear it. You must. Listen. It's coming from over there.
4: For the evil you have done, evil will follow you like a hungry wolf. Though you bury me deep, the earth will not hide me till you have paid for your crimes.
2: Did you hear that? Did you hear it?
0: Yeah. I heard it.
4: Here where you have killed, here too will you die.
2: No. No. You're dead. You're dead, I tell you. I killed you.
4: First Schmidt. Then Brenner. Now you.
2: But you're dead, I tell you. And the dead don't speak. I can't be really hearing you unless... Mad. No. I can't let that happen. I can't. There's one way. The Nazi way. A way to fool you all. This is why you'll never beat us. Never. Never.
0: Toby. Toby. Where are you?
6: Over here. Near the foot of the cliff.
0: Are you all right?
7: That first bullet creased my head. I was already dropping by the time he fired. Outside of that, I'm all right.
0: Figured that was what had happened when Schmidt went down the well. I knew it was an accident.
7: I was pretty happy that it was you that buried me the second time. That you put my face against the cliff, left a hole for me to breathe. The first time, well, it was pretty tough until the wind blew the sand off.
0: Yeah, but... what about when he shot you again? That ungodly music.
7: It wasn't me he shot that second time. It was Schmidt. I pulled his body out of the well. And I figured that in the dark, no one would be able to tell the difference. As for the music, that's why I dug the grave here. You see these holes here in that cliff? My people drilled them centuries ago. The wind blows through them. Makes weird music. This bottom hole was blocked up, but I opened it while I was digging the grave.
0: Talking of graves, there's three of them we should be digging right now. Just one more thing I'd like to ask you, Toby.
7: What's that?
0: What you said this morning, those three buzzards flying together toward the west, does it really mean three deaths?
7: There were three deaths. Weren't there, Dad?

0: 100 curses in a dozen different tongues. Perhaps they did mean 3 deaths. If so, who are the others that'll die and who will live?
1: Gosh, Mr. Raymond, this is exciting.
0: What? Oh, Mary Bennett, I've overlooked you in all this desert.

0: Atta boy, Toby. Never give a Nazi an even break. Unless it's in the neck. As for our three visiting murderers, they may not like our sense of humor, but they can't complain about our poetic justice. After all, it was in the desert that they got their just
1: deserts.
0: Well, Mary Bennett, did you like the desert with its sand and wind and weird music? Would you like to live there?
2: Well, I wouldn't mind so much. You know, I believe a woman can make a good home in some pretty out-of-the-way places, the way the old-time housewives did. But, well, I'd want to lay in a supply of good modern food. Food that's easy to make, like Lipton's noodle soup. Say, that noodle soup of Lipton's would really put some cheer in the desert, wouldn't it?
0: Yes, of course, Mary, of course. Remind me to take Lipton's with me on my next safari. We must have a word of advice. It is. If you should wake up one of these nights in a cold sweat, convinced that there's something or someone in your room, and if when you look toward the window you should see a strange figure silhouetted in the moonlight, then pull the blankets up over your head and don't look out again. It'll be one of our three friends from tonight's story. One of the Africa corpses. By the way, this month's Inner Sanctum mystery novel is Puzzle for Puppets by Patrick Quentin. Well, now I guess it's time to close that there squeaking door until next week at this same time. So until next Tuesday night. Good night. Pleasant dreams.
2: Folks, here we are outside the squeaking door. And I guess we're all pretty thirsty after all that talk about deserts. Well, I know just the thing that'll put us back to normal again. It's Lipton tea. Yes, a cup of that brisk Lipton tea would do just fine. And did you notice that word brisk? B-R-I-S-K. It's a mighty important word in tea language. The tea experts always use it. It means that Lipton tea has a lively flavor, never wishy-washy. That's why most folks prefer Lipton's to any other kind. Don't forget, that's Lipton tea. And don't forget to tune in again next Tuesday night to Inner Sanctum.

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0: American Broadcasting Company presents Quiet, Please, which is written and directed by Willis Cooper and which features Ernest Chappell. Quiet, Please for today is called The Vale of Glencoe. You go right through Santa Barbara on the coast road. Then 6 miles later at Goleta, 150 branches off to the right, up through Gaviota Pass, named for the seagull that Gaspar de Portola shot there in 1769. The road leads up through the Santa Ynez Mountains, up to the old mission Santa Ynez. It's been there since 1804. Families say the cactus in the garden there was planted by old Fray Esteban Tapiz himself. Now, the way from Goleta up over the mountains is a very pleasant way. And my mind's eye sees the gray green sticking the rising highway. And the hills above me reach for the blue bowl of the sky. And the hills are pleasant when the winter comes and the winds lay their hands on them, descending from brown to green. I would remember the road in the late winter, in February time, short afternoon. Good times to remember them, my friend. It's a good time to remember them. And Joe is excited as we ride along the hill highway to Santa Ynez on that noon in February. In 1944, I've had to remember that place. I found it very important. The girl beside me in the car along the road, the innocent, hard-won road that was first trod by the old Franciscan friars more than 2 centuries ago. In the winter green of the hills and the blue of the sky, and an uneasiness hurt in my heart, a premonition of darkness and haunted places half remembered, so that the girl felt the edges of my mood and fell silent, and after a while spoke as the shadows of the grove of sycamores slid along the length of the car and we rode for a moment in the shade.
1: Tired, Alan?
0: No. Not tired.
1: Sad about something?
0: Well, I don't know what it is. I feel depressed.
1: Been working too hard at the studio, maybe.
0: Maybe.
1: Relax.
0: I don't seem to be able to relax.
1: Beautiful afternoon, no worries.
0: I know.
1: None of my business, Alan, but could I help, maybe?
0: I don't know what's the matter with me.
1: Lonesome for the war?
0: Probably.
1: I mean, maybe you feel strange being out of it after all that.
0: No, I had all I wanted of that.
1: Want to talk about it? How are the girls out in the South Pacific? Pretty?
0: I didn't see any.
1: Well, tell me something. How'd you get enough gas to take a trip like this with an A card?
0: I'm a wounded hero. I get gas.
1: I feel a little guilty riding around burning up gas like this.
0: If you'd seen all the gas wasted that I've seen, it wouldn't bother you.
1: That's right.
0: Getting it down?
1: Oh, no.
0: Sorry.
1: Don't mind me. Did you have a good time at the Hollywood canteen last night?
0: I got stuck in a corner with a radio actress with orchids.
1: Oh. I spent most of the evening with a little English sailor. Not English, Scottish. Royal Navy, though.
0: Talk Scots with him?
1: About Scotland.
0: You're Scots, aren't you? Know where you got that name?
1: My father and mother were born there.
0: That name?
1: Iona? Yes, of course. Iona's a Campbell name.
0: Island or something?
1: An island. That's right. I remember my father used to tell me about an excursion boat that used to run out to the islands in the Firth of Clyde.
0: Whatever that is.
1: The name of the boat was Iona. There was a comedian on it who had a routine about buying the boat. When I was a little girl, I used to go into hysterics when my father told me how his partner would ask him the boat's name, and he'd say, Iona. And the straight man would say, well, keeper, but what's the boat's name?
0: Iona.
1: Sure. The right name of the Campbells are coming is Bila Iona Roa.
0: What's that mean?
1: I haven't the slightest idea. Aren't you Scottish, too?
0: McDonald's?
1: Oh, of course.
0: All I know about Scotch, though, is I go into Lucy's and ask for Glenlivet, finest Scotch whiskey in town. Only place in Hollywood you can get it.
1: See? You're feeling better again.
0: What?
1: I said you're feeling better again.
0: I'm sorry, I didn't hear what you said.
1: Come on, boy, wake up. Your name is Alan McDonald, and you're driving a car along California 150, and we're going to see Santa Ynez Mission.
0: I'm sorry. I was thinking.
1: About what?
0: You said something about the Campbells are coming.
1: The what?
0: The pipe music.
1: Pipe? Oh, bagpipes.
0: Yes.
1: What about bagpipes?
0: That's in the dream, too.
1: Look out, Alan! You're going off the road!
0: The words of the old man come back to me slowly. The old man in the dream. The sight of kilts. Kilts? No, filibegs of blue and green and black. The ancient patterns of the Campbells. The sound of war pipes, ribbons fluttering from the great black drones of the war pipes, and the skirl of the chanters above the sobs of the women. The sound of men's voices singing above the wails of the women.
2: The great Argyle, he goes before he makes the cannons and guns to war. I
0: don't know.
1: You got out of the hospital too soon, Alan.
0: I must have.
1: Well, sit down. There'll be another car along right away.
0: I better.
1: Yeah.
0: Thank you, Iona.
1: Think nothing of it.
0: What'd I do? Just black out?
1: You just sat there with your eyes turned up. I never saw anything like it.
0: I'm sorry.
1: And singing.
0: Sing?
1: You said you didn't know anything about Scotch things.
0: Well?
1: Where did you learn the words to "The Campbells Are Coming"?
0: In the dream, in the black rocks, the tortured black rocks and the high crags above. With the mist drifting down the glen and the waters descending and flowing up on the marshy beds where the gillies dig the brown peat from the ground. A place where man was not meant to exist. A place primeval and awful, death-haunted and grisly beyond my words. The very past blood-soaked and horrible. Bringing back the light of day and the good yellow sunshine. Seeming the very mouth of blackest hell itself. Where shall wake you see such desolation, such dismal horror?
3: It's the very gate of death.
0: The voice of the old man.
3: Glencoe.
0: The tall old man with the white hair.
3: Glencoe.
0: The old man, the old fox.
3: MacDonald of Glencoe.
1: Get dark before long, Alan.
0: What time is it?
1: My watch stopped.
0: Somebody will be along.
1: I hope so. You cold? I am.
0: Put on my boot.
1: Harry, you're the sick man.
0: I'm not sick.
1: Were you?
0: What happened to me, Iona?
1: Head feel all right?
0: Of course. Legs are getting stiff. Want to walk a little ways? Somebody will be along.
1: If you feel strong enough.
0: Oh, I'm all right.
1: Help you up. Which way?
0: Well, we were going this way. As a matter of fact, I think Las Cruces post office is up the road a piece. Not far.
1: I've never been up here.
0: Yeah, I have. Should be somebody there anyway. We can sit down. Maybe use a phone.
1: Wait for me.
0: Come on. No shoes to go for a walk in, Iona.
1: I didn't expect to take a walk, darling.
0: I'm so sorry.
1: I'll forget it. Let's step out a little. I'm freezing.
0: Come on. Don't sing that.
1: Why, what's the matter?
0: I don't like it.
1: What? Sorry.
0: Thanks.
1: I'm worried about you, Alan.
0: I'm all right.
1: I know, but...
0: What?
1: You're a nice guy.
0: You're a nice girl, Iona.
1: Thanks, Mac. What about that dream?
0: Dream?
1: Nightmare, huh?
0: I can't remember, Iona.
1: Can't?
0: No.
1: Won't.
0: Now, look, little girl, I've been psyched by experts.
1: You're not trying to psych you.
0: Excuse me. A little sensitive, I guess.
1: Oh, stop it.
0: Well, guy gets his head batted in. You know, all the docs. Is guy okay for sound? You know.
1: You shouldn't have gone back to the studio so soon after getting out of the hospital.
0: Well, I know, but they need training films, and I'm the guy who knows how to be the big, fat, technical advisor.
1: Only what?
0: I like to have people looking at me wondering if I got all my buttons or not. You can laugh.
1: Ah, you're all right, baby.
0: All right. I go into a trance and drive off the road with my best girl alongside me.
1: What did you say?
0: You said I go into a trance?
1: No. No, the last part of it.
0: Huh? Well...
1: About the best girl. That part.
0: Yeah, I would. Huh?
1: Could be you meant that, Alan.
0: You don't think I'm off my rocker a little? No?
1: I sure don't. What do you mean?
0: Well, if you don't think so, then I meant it.
1: Alan?
0: What?
1: Would you have a kiss for your best girl?
0: Smell of fresh spilled blood and the smell of smoke pouring from the burning houses. In the dream, the blackness of early dawn reddened with the flames from the burning houses. And in the dream, the cries of the dying and the women and all the men and the children. In the dream, the voice of the old one, the long dead old one, the chief, the MacDonald of Glencoe.
3: The winter and the snow deep on the moors. Then came frae Edinburgh with the word that all the clans must sign the pledge of loyalty to William before the winter was spent. The word came to Glencoe after all the others, for I hoped the word would be too late, and we could not sign, and the Lowlanders would come and take us. Aye, mind ye, aye, MacIan MacDonald of Glencoe. I braved all the winter snow, and I came to Fort William. I said I would sign the paper. And they sent me away to the sheriff of Inverary. And again, through the snow I went. And I set my name to the paper. For it of all the MacDonalds of Glencoe, that they might not forfeit their lives. And I was content, for they would live... And there would be peace among us all, Hieland and Lowland alike. Aye, and the lambs reeked in peace in the morning again the high, dread rock of the glen.
0: The voice of the old fox in my dream. in my dream? The wailing of the pipes, the MacDonald pipes, the lament for Glen Tolles.

0: that thunder. I almost had...
1: Never heard thunder in Southern California before.
0: It's going to storm. Dark. Oh, come on, Alan, let's run. I don't want to get caught in this.
1: It is thunder, Iona. What's the
0: matter with you? You've heard guns.
1: I don't like it.
0: You're scared. You're scared, honey.
1: Thunder and lightning always frightened me when I was a kid back east. I guess I never got over it.
0: You take hold of your best girl, Alan. She'll protect you.
1: For that, I thank you.
0: See any lightning, though?
1: Never see lightning in California.
0: You California characters.
1: We're all right.
0: You're all right. Listen to that.
1: Wish we had some place to get inside.
0: We should have stayed in the car.
1: It's too far to start back there. Anyway, it'd be just a little uncomfortable standing on its ear in the ditch.
0: Poor car. Getting to that country post office, you said, Las Cruces.
1: Farther than I thought.
0: Sure you know where you are.
1: Been up here a million times.
0: The road always as bad as this?
1: Not so bad when you're driving.
0: You should have worn my moccasins.
1: Why?
0: Keep falling into the ruts with these high heels.
1: Maybe there'll be somebody at Las Cruces and we can get a cup of coffee or something.
0: Matter, you cold too?
1: That breeze is fresh.
0: Wait till the rain starts. Get good and cold then.
1: We stop under a tree and build a fire.
0: What tree?
1: I see what you mean. Trees everywhere except where we are. When it rains.
0: Oh. I'm not used to walking.
1: Want to rest?
0: No, we'd better get along. The rain will hit any minute.
1: Dark. Hey, maybe it's night coming on.
0: No, it's 2 o'clock just as we came up the hill at Goleta. Roar now. Ouch.
1: What?
0: Stepped into another one of those darn ruts.
1: Ruts?
0: I told you, my high heels.
1: Oh, I heard you the first time. I thought you were kidding.
0: Kidding?
1: No ruts in a concrete road.
0: Concrete? Where's concrete?
1: Why? Hey.
0: Don't you know where you are?
1: Where did we get off the main road?
0: Isn't it?
1: We must get off it somewhere.
0: But this is a wagon road, a dirt road.
1: Oh, how do you like that? You and me were lost.
0: Oh, no, Alan.
1: Maybe I've really fixed you up today, haven't I?
0: Wait.
1: What?
0: Listen.
1: Wait.
0: No.
1: I guess not.
0: Sound
1: what
0: like
1: did it
0: you?
1: Sound like to you?
0: Sound of pipes.
1: Assumed of Manon Coronacabun the Brace.
0: Alan, you sounded just like a real Scotsman when you said that.
1: The clarinet of my dreams. The old sorrowful wail of the pipes in the dim darkness echoing through the grim gates of the Vale of Glencoe, sorrowing for the MacDonalds who died. And the voice of the old leader, old MacIan, the old fox, as he told his dreadful tale in my dream.
2: And I had set my name to the paper, as I said to you. Well, and our people had, I thought, the protection of the crown. We were to be left to dwell in peace among the crags of that. That are I, money that hate the MacDonalds and would see us all dead in our graves. And they are the ains that took counsel among themselves to plot our doom and destruction. For I, MacIan, the old fox, I had outfoxed the enemies of the MacDonalds by signing their oath. Say to you that I meant to keep it. Though all the MacDonalds have been liegemen to James and his line. But now, William the Dutchman rules, and Jamie's fled. First, there was one Dalrymple in Edinburgh, and when he examined the paper, it seems that the name of MacIan MacDonald of Glencoe had been expunged for the paper, so that we were still held traitors, though we knew it not. So, when the soldiers of the Duke of Argyll's regiment came to Glencoe, and Campbell of Glenlyon leading them, we welcomed them and took them into our hames and treated them as honored guests. Every man of them was a Campbell, and their pipes be forever roaring out the chant about the great Argyll. When the MacDonald pipes skirled, Oh, it was only the Auld Reels and the Strathspeys. And the MacDonald Peavrock was never heard for the roaring of the Campbell war pipes in the glen. And the dismal black crags of the glen gave back the soon the Bella Iona Rora to MacDonald ears.
0: Alvin?
1: Stay close to me, darling.
0: Lightning.
1: I saw it.
0: Did you see? Great, high, dismal black rocks I saw, Alan. Great, horrible, jagged crags and a stream splashing down among them. Oh, Alan.
1: I saw it.
0: Alan, where are we?
1: We're lost.
0: Alan, listen. I do hear it. I do hear the pipe. Alan? Alan?
1: In the darkness. In the lightning-splashed darkness and the rain and the mist, many things are revealed. But an knock at the MacDonalds, the sobbing, sorrowful music from the blackened crags, all is now clear to me. The dream returns to me, and it is morning of a February day 2.5 centuries ago in the Vale of Glencoe. And I see the soldiers of the Campbells in the gray of the early dawn as they grope their several ways to the homes where they've been honored guests. And the glint of little lights on the naked claymore blades bode ill for the MacDonalds. A child laughs and calls to the companion of yesterday. Claymore slashes down at him and a massacre has begun. Campbells are everywhere, slashing, burning, shooting down the helpless ones who yesterday bade them welcome at their firesides. Put all to the sword that none may escape, the secret order said to them. And the Campbells did well their work. The dream I could not remember, save for the old man, the old fox, that fell, the last of them all, at his heart that morning in Glencoe. In my dream I heard his dying words, "Cursed be ye all." Claymore of the Campbell struck him fair between the eyes. And unarmed, ill in the dream, his voice went on.
2: "You are a MacDonald. Never forget it. Never forget that the MacDonalds of Glencoe shall be revenged against the Campbells. Never shall one of the name of Campbell enter the dark, the blood-haunted vale of Glencoe. Never, never, never. And when you hear the coronach of the MacDonalds, remember..."
1: Darling.
0: I'm afraid, Alan.
1: We'll be all right.
0: Listen. Listen, the pipes again.
1: No.
0: Don't you hear it? Alan, hold me.
1: There's somebody coming.
0: No.
1: Yes.
0: Oh.
1: See him? See him in the lightning flash?
0: Wait. It's the man with the bagpipe. Let him.
1: Wait, Iona. Hey!
0: An old Scotsman, at least.
1: Come on. Let's go talk to him. Maybe he...
0: Wait for me.
1: Hey, friend. Watch your step, Iona.
0: He scares me. Ask him where we are and let's get out of here.
1: Excuse me, sir. Would you mind telling us where we are? I smashed my car and we... I guess we got lost.
2: Jenny Ken, where you are then, MacDonald?
1: Why, how did you... I've heard that.
2: Ah, you've heard my voice. I am MacIan MacDonald.
1: In my dream.
2: Welcome him, MacDonald. You're in the Vale of Glencoe.
1: Glencoe.
2: Welcome him. You and your lady.
0: Alan.
1: Wait, Iona.
2: Iona.
0: I am Iona Campbell.
1: On a February morning in 1694, the Campbells marched away from Glencoe in Inverlochy, and not a MacDonald was left living. On a February day, 250 years after, found me sitting beside the body of Iona Campbell under a sycamore tree, miles from Las Cruces. There is no place in all that mountain region remotely resembles the Vale of Glencoe, where Noel Campbell

0: The title of the Quiet Please story you have just heard is The Vale of Glencoe. It was written and directed by Willis Cooper, and the man who spoke to you was Ernest Chappell.
1: And J. Pat O'Malley was Maggie and MacDonald. Helen Choate played Iona. Music for Quiet Please, as usual, is by Albert Berman. The pipe music was by Pipe Major James Petrie. 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
2: 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It's called As in a Glass Darkly.
1: And so, until next week at the same time, I am quietly yours, Ernest Chappell.
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1: On a February morning in 1694, the Campbells marched away from Glencoe in Inverlochy, and Adam MacDonald was left living. On a February day, 250 years after, they found me sitting beside the body of Iona Campbell under a sycamore tree, miles from Las Cruces. There is no place in all that mountain region that remotely resembles the Vale of Glencoe, where no Campbell

0: title of the Quiet Please story you have just heard is The Vale of Glencoe. It was written and directed by Willis Cooper, and the man who spoke to you was Ernest Chappell.
1: And J. Pat O'Malley was Mackie and MacDonald. Helen Choate played Iona. Music for Quiet Please, as usual, is by Albert Berman. The pipe music was by Pipe Major James Petrie. Now for a word about next week, our writer-director, Willis Cooper.
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0: I've been gardening in white gloves.
1: Just to prove that dirt can't hide from new Tide. 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I'm going to hide these filthy gloves in the pockets of these cords. Too tough a test for a low-priced powder, not for new Tide. 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How's that for cleanness? 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
4: This is The Mysterious Traveler, inviting you to join me on another journey into the realm of the strange and the terrifying. I hope you will enjoy the trip, that it will thrill you a little and chill you a little. So settle back, get a good grip on your nerves, and be comfortable. If you can. It's the end of July, and rather warm, isn't it? There's probably an insect or two buzzing around in your living room right this moment, or banging against your screen trying to get in. Before we go any further, you better get rid of it. If you do, you'll breathe easier as you hear the unusual story I have for you today. The story I call The Man the Insects Hated. My story begins in a homemade laboratory in a crumbling mansion on the edge of a bayou, deep in the heart of the Louisiana swamps. Outside, the air is filled with the strident hum and buzz of insects, uncounted swarms of them crawling and hopping and flying in the hot, lush atmosphere. Inside the laboratory, the air is filled with the same sound as a small man with graying hair lifts a wire insect trap to a table.
5: Listen to them, Mary. How they hate me, every one of them. The flies, the bees, the hornets, the beetles, the locusts, the spiders, they all hate me.
6: Oh, John, they don't hate you. They're just bugs. They can't hate you.
5: Yes, but listen to them hum and buzz when I come near. They know me. And the reason they're so upset is that they know that we're enemies and that I'm going to destroy them. Destroy them utterly.
6: All right, John.
5: Oh, Mary, you look tired. This life we've been leading the last few months, it's very dreary for you, isn't it?
6: It's all right, John. It doesn't matter.
5: Oh, but it does. These swamps, they must seem like the last outpost of creation to you. You always did love the city and the lights, the movement, the gaiety.
6: I'm all right. You mustn't worry about me. It's such a struggle. If we had someone to help us, it would be easier. But no one will come out here and work for us.
5: Yes, I know, my darling. Believe me, I do. But it's only for a little while. Soon we'll be rich. I promise it.
6: All right, John. I'll be patient.
5: You do believe me, Mary. You know that I'm on the verge of success now, don't you? That last formula, you saw how quickly it killed every insect in the cage?
6: Yes, I know. It was wonderful, John.
5: Yes, and you know yourself what it'll mean to the world. The perfect insect killer. Something much better than DDT. Why, it will be tremendous. It will make the worst jungle livable. It'll cut down disease and increase the crops.
6: There's someone at the door.
5: Yes. That's very odd. I wonder who it could be.
6: I'll see. Perhaps it's Dr. Guernsey or Mr. Conway, the druggist. They promised to call.
7: Good morning. Is Professor Hansen in?
6: But... Why, yes, he is. Come in quickly. There's so many flies.
7: Yeah. Seems like the air is full of bugs outside. Never saw so many in my life.
5: What is it, Mary?
6: It's someone to see you, John. I don't know who.
7: Andrews, the name, Professor. Martin Andrews. Say, you really are out in the wilds here, aren't you? Thought I'd never find you.
5: Yes, we are rather isolated, but...
7: You're wondering who I am and what I want here. The truth is, I was in Conway's drugstore back in town, and he told me you might be able to use a handyman.
5: Oh, a handyman.
6: Yes, we can use a handyman. How much do you want?
7: Oh, not very much. I guess 25 bucks a week would do me.
6: We can manage that, I think.
7: But on second thought, I don't know. I'm not crazy about these swamps with all these bugs around and...
6: Oh, please try it anyway, Mr. Andrews. My husband is engaged on some very important research, and he needs help badly.
7: Oh. Well, when you put it like that, Mrs. Hansen...
6: Then you will stay.
7: Yeah, I'll stay. What have I got to lose? Maybe I'll like it better than I thought at first.
5: Excellent, Mr. Andrews, excellent.
7: Oh, just call me Martin, Professor.
5: Yes, Martin, yes. Now, there are a lot of details that you can help me with. Now, take this watch and...
6: Lunch will be ready in a minute.
5: Oh, yes, my dear, yes. Take this watch, Martin, and you see this wire trap full of insects?
7: Yeah. There must be thousands of bugs in there.
5: There are. You see, I'm working to discover the perfect insect exterminator.
7: Oh, yeah, I see.
5: Yes, and in this spray gun, I have my latest solution, Formula 312. And I'm going to spray it just once at this trap full of insects, and you are to time how long it takes them all to die.
7: You're going to kill all those bugs with just one squirt from that sprayer?
5: I hope so. And they know it, too. Listen to them hum. How they hate me. They know I'm going to kill them, and they wish they could get free to kill me.
7: Huh?
5: Oh, yes. Yes, they know me. Insects hate me. All insects, just as I hate them. They'd kill me if they could, but instead I'm going to kill them. Have you put your eye on the watch?
7: What? Oh, yeah, sure.
5: Then start timing. Now, watch and listen.
7: Say, that stuff really mows them down, Professor.
5: Yes, they're dying now. A few of them are still trying to crawl around, but there they go. Now, how long did it take?
7: 29 seconds.
5: It's good, but not quite good enough. But I'm sure I'm on the right track.
6: Lunch is ready, John.
5: Oh, yes, my dear, yes, we're coming. Well, Martin, do you think you're going to like working here, helping me develop my new insect killer?
7: Yes, sir, Professor. I've got an idea it's going to be a lot more interesting here than I ever imagined.

0: Some more coffee, John?
1: Thank you, my dear. No, I want to go back to the lab to try a new formula. And while I'm mixing it, why don't you show Martin around the place?
0: Why,
2: That's a swell idea, Professor. I'd like to get wise to just what you're doing here.
0: But I'm sure that John could show you around and explain everything better than I could.
1: No, not at all, Mary. And besides, you know how I feel about going outdoors.
0: Well, all right, John. If you want me to.
1: Fine. I'll get started on the new mixture right away, and when you're through, I'll have something for you to do, Martin.
2: Okay, Professor. Well, Mrs. Hansen, I'll be obliged to you if you'll give me the lowdown on everything.
0: Well, all right, Martin. There are things that you really should know.
2: So, that's how it is, huh?
0: Mm-hmm.
2: The professor is hipped on the subject of bugs and wants to rid the world of them. And he thinks they all know it and hate him, huh? Oh, that's a hot one. The bees and the mosquitoes and the flies, they all got it in for him, huh?
0: You mustn't laugh. I know it's a strange quirk of his mind, but it's a harmless one. And you must pretend not to notice anything odd about it.
2: Okay, Mrs. Hansen, if you say so.
0: You see, when he was a small boy, my husband was almost stung to death by a swarm.

0: insects, and his belief that they hate him.
1: Sure, I can see how that'd be.
0: And that's the reason why all his life he's been experimenting to find the perfect insect exterminator.
1: It's screwy, but if he does find this perfect bug killer, it'll pay off big.
0: Oh, he will find it. I'm sure of it. That's why I'm willing to... I'm sure he will.
1: You were going to say that's why you're willing to stay here in this swamp, because you think he'll find this bug killer and make a lot of money from it, huh? Well, that's the truth, ain't it, Mrs. Hanson?
0: You're being impertinent.
1: The first time I looked at you, I could see you weren't meant for a life like this. You were meant for pretty clothes and soft music, dancing, fun. Not for rotting away in a swamp that's only fit for bugs.
0: You mustn't talk like that. I've got to go back to the house.
1: No, not yet. Listen, the minute I stepped inside that house, I knew you were eating your heart out all for fun and people and pretty things.
0: I don't know what you're talking about. Let go of my wrist.
1: Not yet. Listen, I'm no handyman. I know how to make money when I want to. It's just good luck that brought me here, my good luck. There's meant to be something between us. I knew that the second you opened the door this morning.
0: You're crazy. Let me go.
1: Sure, I'll let you go. There. Well, why don't you run away from me now that you can?
0: You mustn't say things like that. You mustn't.
1: But I already have, and I will again. You weren't meant to be married to a dotty old dodo like the professor. You were meant to live. And I'm going to hang around here until I prove it to you.
2: And so Martin Andrews joined a strange household in the swamps, the household where Professor Hanson plotted death for the insect world. Mary suggested to him that it had been a mistake to hire Martin so hastily without investigating his background. But her husband pooh-poohed her arguments, and she was silent, knowing she could not explain that she was both frightened and fascinated by a man whom she'd seen for the first time that day. So Martin stayed, and in the days that followed, Professor Hanson found him invaluable. With his help, the work went much more quickly. And daily, as the work progressed, the number of insects swarming about the house increased, buzzing and humming ominously as though news of the professor's success was spreading throughout the whole swamp. Then one morning in the laboratory...
3: Time, Martin. Exactly 15 seconds, Professor.
4: 15 seconds and every insect in the trap is dead. We've done it, Martin. Mary! Mary!
5: Yes, John? What is it?
4: Mary, we've done it. At last, I found the formula that will kill any insect known almost instantly.
5: Oh, John! Oh, I'm so glad.
4: Yes, formula 3973. Here it is. Just a few marks on this piece of paper. But it's man's final victory over the insect world.
1: Ha! Listen to the bugs outside hum, Professor.
4: Yes.
1: They sound almost like they knew what you'd done.
4: Oh, yes, they do know. But they're helpless. They're beaten, and they know it. Yes, now I've got to write a note to Dr. Guernsey and Mr. Conway. Martin, wait here for me.
6: Yeah, sure, Professor.
0: Martin, what are you doing with that formula?
1: Just putting it in my pocket where it'll be safe. You know how the professor is, always losing things.
0: Give it to me, please. I'll take care of it.
1: No, I think I'd better hold on to it. But I have something else for you.
0: No, let me go. Let go of me.
1: Ever since that first day. And I've been waiting till you knew as well as I do that we were meant for each other.
0: You must say such things.
1: You do know it, don't you?
0: No. No,
1: maybe this will convince you.
0: Oh, Martin.
1: Now you know it, don't you?
0: Yes. Oh, I'm crazy, I suppose, but I can't help it. You've got to go away, Martin. Now, today.
1: You are crazy if you think I'm going without you. Oh, here comes the professor. We'll talk about it later.
4: Martin, here's a note from Mr. Conway, the druggist. I've asked him to come out with Dr. Guernsey tomorrow night. Will you drive into town and deliver it to him, please?
1: Sure, Professor. I'd be glad to. Right away.

0: Come in, Martin, quickly. Yeah. Oh, my, your clothes are covered with insects. Here, stand still a minute. I'll get rid of them. There. It takes care of that. How in the world did so many get on you?
1: When I got out to open the garage door, they were crawling all over it. They dropped onto me. I couldn't knock them off.
2: John! Oh, John!
0: Yes, Mary?
2: John, there are ants in the kitchen. A whole swarm of giant black ants. They're monsters.
0: Giant ants in the kitchen. How did they get in?
2: I don't know, but they're there. And more coming all the time.
0: Well, never mind. We'll take care of them. Come on, Martin. Bring the spray gun.
1: Right.
0: They mustn't get into the house. I won't let them. They want to get at me, but they're not going to.
2: There they are, John. All over the floor.
0: These giant ants. The floor's black with them. And look at them come this way toward me. They know who I am. Quick, Martin. Use the spray.
1: Yes, Professor. This will fix them. Look at them turn up their toes. That finishes them.
0: But how in the world did they get in? I thought I'd made this house insect-proof.
2: Here are some more, coming through this hole in the woodwork.
1: I'll take care of them. Now I'll plug up the hole. No more will come in that way.
2: They're such big ants. I've never seen any that big before.
0: And they were after me. But we've taught them a lesson.
1: Professor, you've almost convinced me you're right about the bugs hating you, I mean.
2: What are you saying?
1: It's the truth. You never saw so many bugs in your life as there are outside right now. When I got back from town, I could hardly see the house for the beetles and the flies and the hornets that are buzzing around it. And a couple of times, the car ran over columns of ants so thick I thought they were going to clog the wheels. Columns heading this way.
0: Is that so? I must go over to the window and see for myself. Yes, good heavens, the screen is so covered with insects I can't see out.
1: I'll give them a dose of your bug killer. That'll make them move on. Yeah, that cleared them off. Now, take a look outside, Professor. Did you ever see anything like that in your life?
2: Oh!
0: Good Lord, the sky is black with insects. Look at that swarm over the trees. Flying beetles, wasps, bees, locusts. I can't identify them all.
1: Yeah, and just listen to them. Listen to that song of hate.
2: Don't say that. It's just a natural phenomenon. These swamps breed insects by the millions.
1: Yeah, I know. And every one of those millions is headed right for this spot.
2: But that's ridiculous.
1: No, it's not. All the way to town, I didn't see a single bug. Because they're all gathered right around here, right around this house.
2: You mustn't say that.
0: He's right. They know what's happening here, and they want to stop me.
2: No, John, no.
1: If you want my advice, the thing to do is make up all the Formula 397 we can. If those bugs ever get into this house, we're gonna need it.
3: As the day wore on, the clouds of insects surrounding the old mansion in the swamps grew steadily bigger. At times, the house was almost hidden by the black swarms of tiny creatures flying and crawling over it, as if they really were trying to force their way inside. But only a few did get into the house through unnoticed cracks, but as night came on...
4: John?
0: Yes?
4: John, the lights won't go on.
0: They won't?
4: No, look. Her fuse must have blown out.
1: I'll go take a look, Professor. I have the flashlight.
0: Thank you, Martin.
1: I'll only be a minute.
0: Listen to them, Mary. Listen to them swarming about the house, beating against the screens, trying to get in at me.
2: Oh, John, they're just insects. They don't hate you.
0: They don't? Well, then where have they come from? Why are they surrounding this house? Answer me that.
2: Oh, I don't know.
0: Martin agrees with me. He said so this afternoon.
2: You mustn't pay any attention to Martin.
0: Listen to them. If they could get in, we'd be dead in 15 minutes. There's death we hear humming and buzzing out there, Mary.
1: Professor! Professor!
0: Yes, what is it? Did you find the trouble?
1: Yes, it's in the switch box, all right. All the fuses are blown out.
0: All of them? But how?
1: The switch box is full of little beetles. I don't know where they came from, but they caused a short circuit that blew out all the fuses.
0: They did it on purpose.
2: Oh, John!
1: Well, anyway, we'll be using candles tonight. And there's another thing.
0: What, Martin?
1: The cellar is full of little white ants. I couldn't find out where they're coming from.
2: White ants?
0: Not ants, Martin. Those are termites.
1: Well, termites, then. They're all over everything.
0: Termites? They can eat their way through wood. They can eat holes that the other insects can enter through.
1: Yeah. That's right, isn't it?
0: Martin, come on. Get two insect sprays. We've got to get down there and destroy them before they destroy us.
1: Listen to them. There must be billions of bugs out there. Crickets, bees, flies, hornets, wasps, ants, every kind of insect there is. It's a good thing you put tight screens on this house.
4: John!
5: What is it, Mary?
4: Well, I thought I felt the house shake then.
1: Ah, don't let your imagination get you. I didn't feel anything.
5: No, no, no. You must keep control of your nerves.
4: I suppose I imagined it then. Oh, John, it's almost midnight. Are they ever going to go away?
1: Maybe not. If the professor's right and they're after him, they'll just hang around until we starve to death, or until they get in and finish us off.
6: Oh, Martin, stop it.
5: Martin is right. We've used up all the formula 397, and if they ever do get into the house, we're doomed.
1: I was just thinking that myself.
5: We have got to get help.
4: Go out of the house?
5: Yes.
4: Oh, no, John.
5: Not all of us. But maybe if I were to take the car and make a dash for town, they might follow me.
4: John, that's madness.
5: In the sedan, with all the windows shut, they couldn't get at me. And in town, I could get help.
1: Yeah, you're caught.
5: I could make up more formula 397 at Conway's drugstore, and he and Dr. Guernsey can come back with me. And if we used a big pumper spray, we could destroy every insect that's outside.
4: No, you mustn't try it.
1: It sounds like a good idea to me. I'd go, only I couldn't mix the formula.
4: No, John, you mustn't go out.
5: Yes, I'm going to do it. If those ants ever get at the car, they'd cut the tires to shreds, and then we would be at their mercy. I've got to go for help while I can.
4: Then let's all go. We can all get in the car.
1: It'd be safer to stay here. This house will hold them off for a good while yet. I think the professor's scheme is the best.
5: All right, Martin. Now, I'll get ready, and then you come downstairs and help me with the garage doors. And you're going to have to open and shut them awfully fast when I take the car out.
3: Despite Mary's protests, Professor Hansen carried out his plan. With the car tightly closed, the motor racing, Martin flung open the garage doors. The car shot out into the night, the headlights showing great swarms of flying insects in its path. Then Martin swiftly closed and bolted the door again and hurried upstairs.
1: Well, he's gone.
4: Oh, why did you let him go?
1: That ought to be obvious.
4: What do you mean?
1: I didn't let him go. I made him go. I put the whole idea in his mind so he'd go off and leave us alone here.
4: Oh, no.
1: Sure I did. I'm a bright boy. From now on, it's going to be just you and me and fun.
4: What are you saying?
1: John isn't going to come back from his little trip to town.
4: I don't understand.
1: No, I'll make it simple. In the first place, all those bugs outside don't mean a thing. When I was in town this morning, Conway the druggist told me it happens out here every 7 years or so. There's something about the way the wind blows that makes millions of bugs come out of the swamp to swarm around this house in certain years.
4: Oh, but then why did you pretend to believe John when he said it was because they were after him?
1: Just so as he'd go to town for help. Those bugs are harmless. As soon as the wind shifts, they'll be gone.
4: But then...
1: Right this minute, John's driving to town as fast as he can go. And any second now, the steering gear is going to bust.
4: Martin, no.
1: Yes, baby, because I fixed it too. And when that steering wheel goes, it'll be curtains for John. The car will hit a tree, and you'll be free to marry me. We'll have Formula 397 and all the dough it'll bring in.
4: That's murder.
1: No, it isn't murder. It's being smart.
4: You've murdered John. And I'm guilty, too. Because I didn't make him send you away.
1: Ah, you never really wanted me to go.
4: I ought to loathe you. And myself, too, but... But I...
1: But you don't.
4: No, Martin. I don't.
1: That's more like it, baby. We'll always be together. Always.
4: Forever, Martin. We... Martin!
1: Huh?
4: Something's happening.
1: What?
4: The house. It's shaking.
1: Oh, we've got to get out of here. The house is caving in. Mary, quick. Grab hold of me. Come on now, before... Look out!
4: Martin!

0: Mr. Conway, can't you drive faster? We must get back to the house.
1: I'm driving as fast as I can, Professor.
2: Professor, you must control yourself. That was a serious accident you were in. It's a miracle you weren't killed.
1: Sure was. The way your car hit that tree, well, I'm just glad it wasn't me.
0: Yes, yes, yes, but please drive faster.
2: No, I should never have allowed you to return to your home with us. You should be in a hospital.
0: But, Doctor, my wife and Martin, I've got to save them. Those insects, they hate me. They're out to destroy all of us. They'll kill my wife and Martin if we don't get there in time.
2: Professor, you must calm yourself. I'm sure it isn't as serious as all that.
0: Oh, Doctor, you're like everyone else. You don't know how dangerous the insect world is, but I know, and that's why they hate me, and that's why they're out to destroy me and my wife and Martin.
1: Well, we're almost there. The house is just around this bend in the road.
0: Yes, but please hurry. You mustn't slow down.
1: Professor, I gotta take this curve slow. After all, we don't want no... Good Lord.
2: The house. It's collapsed.
0: They've wrecked it. Insect have wrecked it. I told you they were out to get me. Now, come quickly. We must find my wife and Martin.
2: Come along, Conway. This looks bad.
3: Yes, Doctor.
0: Mary! Mary, where are you? Mary, answer me.
2: Conway, you'd better start looking through the wreckage.
3: Okay, Doctor.
1: Mary! Mary, where are you?
2: Oh, Lord, I've never seen so many bugs in all my life.
0: If we'd only had more of my Formula 397, we could kill all of them. All of them! But they won't get the better of me. They won't.
2: Professor, what are you doing? There isn't any spray in that gun. It's empty.
0: I'll show them. I'll show them.
1: Doctor. I found them. They're under the wreckage of the house.
2: Oh, you'd better take me to them, Conway. Perhaps we can...
1: It's too late, Doc. They're both dead.
0: Dead? They're dead?
1: Yes, Professor. They were killed by falling timbers when the house collapsed.
0: No. No! It wasn't the falling timbers that killed them. It was the insect world that killed them. They tried to destroy me, and instead they murdered Mary. And now they're trying to break me down. But I won't let them. I won't let them. My formula. Formula 397. The spray will destroy them all. Yes. Yes. They're dying left and right. They're dying. You see?
1: Doc, what's wrong with them? That spray gun's empty.
2: Yes, Conway, I know. I'm afraid he's completely mad. The insect world has destroyed his mind.

This is the mysterious traveler again. And how did you enjoy our visit with the man the insects hated? Too bad about poor Professor Hansen, wasn't it? Yes, they found he'd gone completely mad, and in his madness had completely forgotten his newly discovered formula 397, which would destroy all insects. What happened to the copy of the formula which Martin had stolen? Well, strangely enough, when Martin's body was removed from the wreckage, the formula was not in his pockets. Some people say that the insects... Oh, you have to get off here. I'm sorry. But I'm sure we'll meet again. I take this same train every week at this same time.

0: You have just heard The Mysterious Traveler, a series of dramas of the strange and terrifying. In today's story, the cast included Maurice Tarplin, Eric Dressler, Helen Shields, and Robert Dryden. Original music was played by Gene Perazzo. The Mysterious Traveler is written, produced, and directed by Bob Arthur and David Cogan. 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
1: I Dream of Dying.
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4: Something had gone wrong. And then suppose you were sitting beside a man who wanted to die, who really wanted to die. That's my situation in a story called An Honorable Way to Die. A story you're going to hear on Theater 5.

0: Well, you came aboard in the nick of time, miss. We're just about to take off.
1: I know. My cab got caught in a simply fabulous traffic jam just outside the airport.
0: Oh.
1: Anyway, I'm here. I'm supposed to have seat 04B.
0: Yes, I have it here on my chart. You're Miss Turner?
1: That's right.
0: Your seat is right there on your left. The one on the aisle, next to the gentleman wearing sunglasses.
1: Thanks, I see it.
0: I'll take your coat just as soon as we're airborne.
1: Okay, thanks a lot. Hi. I'm your seatmate.
2: Oh, I was wondering if I was going to have one. Before you settle down, wouldn't you rather have this seat by the window?
1: Oh, no, thank you.
2: Well, there isn't much to see from a jet in flight, but I'll gladly exchange with you if you like.
1: Oh, that's very sweet of you, Mr.
2: Block, Howard Block.
1: Oh, hi, I'm Betty Turner. Well, it's nice of you, but I wouldn't look out that little window for $1 million.
2: You're timid about flying?
1: Timid? I'm petrified.
3: Good morning, ladies and gentlemen.
1: Oh, here comes the bad news. We're going to leave.
3: Welcome aboard Flight 419 to Los Angeles. I am Miss Harper, your stewardess, and your pilot and co-pilot are Captain Ellis and Lieutenant Gannon. The weather across the continent is excellent, and we should arrive in L.A. on schedule. In accord with regulations, please see that your seat belts are properly fastened and observe the no smoking sign. Thank you.
1: Oh, gosh, Mr. Block. That bit about fasten your seatbelt always knocks me out. It's like they're inviting something to happen, don't you think?
2: No, Miss Turner. I find all superstitions rather primitive and
1: entirely. Say, do you know who's on this plane? Up there across the aisle.
2: Oh, looks vaguely familiar.
1: That is Dwight Manning, you know.
2: Oh, yes. Wall Street, Real Estate, International Oil. Well, you certainly should feel better with him on board.
1: In a funny way, I do. I mean, he wouldn't be on the plane if it weren't safe, would he?
2: At least Dwight Manning's name would add class to the obituaries.
1: You're honestly not scared of flying? Not even a little?
2: Not in the least.
1: Oh, I certainly envy you. I always think it's the end.
2: Well, why are you so frightened of dying?
1: Because I like living. Don't you?
2: No. I don't care when or how I go, as long as it's sudden and painless.
1: Mr. Block, that's a terrible thing to say. Listen, talking like that might bring us bad luck.
2: In that case, Miss Turner, you should have thought to bring a rabbit's foot.
1: Please, please, let us just get up off the ground.
2: You may open your eyes now, Miss Turner. We survived the takeoff.
1: I am a quivering wreck. Well, anyway, we made it, right?
2: I'm afraid so.
1: You're afraid so? Look, Mr. Block, I wish you wouldn't kid that way. It really isn't very funny.
2: Oh, I wasn't trying to be funny. I'm not a comedian.
1: Boy, you can say that again. If this was What's My Line, I guess you were an undertaker, right?
2: No, I'm a writer.
1: Really? I'm an actress. That's why I'm going to Hollywood. I'm getting a screen test, and I'm so excited I can hardly breathe. Why are you going, if you don't mind my asking?
2: No. I'm going to the coast to try for a certain screenwriting assignment. But I'm only going to humor my wife. I know very well I won't get the job.
1: Why do you say that, for heaven's sake?
2: Because in my case, that's the usual pattern. Either the picture will already have been canceled, or the producer will have hired his son-in-law.
1: I don't understand you. I really don't. Honestly, Mr. Block, you are the most pessimistic person I've ever met.
2: I don't doubt it. But now, if you'll excuse me, I'm going to try to get a little sleep.
1: Well, pleasant dreams.

0: Are you asleep?
1: Well, not really, not quite. Are we coming into Los Angeles?
0: No. The stewardess just said we'll be there in about 40 minutes.
1: Oh.
0: Look, please don't go back to sleep. I have to talk to you. I'm worried.
1: What about?
0: Well, the funniest things have been happening. First, the pilot came out and hurried down the aisle. After that, the co-pilot did the same thing. Both of them looked kind of grim, and I'm just sure something's gone wrong. I don't mind telling you, I am scared.
1: Now, look, Miss Turner, please.
2: Oh, ladies and gentlemen, this is your pilot speaking. There's no need to be alarmed, but to avoid confusion, I want to advise you that we have a little mechanical trouble.
0: No, I knew it.
2: Fact is, our landing gear seems to be jammed.
0: No.
2: Everything possible has been done to shake it loose, so to speak, but no can do. So, it looks like we'll have to come down without wheels, what we call a belly landing.
0: A belly landing?
2: Oh. Now, this has been done before in cases like this, and it can be done again. The airport's been alerted, and every precaution will be taken on the ground. Please be calm and follow any instructions we give you.
0: We're all going to be killed. I don't want to die. I don't want to die. I can't.
3: Turner, stop it. Be quiet.
0: Why did I ever take this plane? I'm going to be killed.
1: Now, sit still and be quiet.
3: Thanks, Mr. Block. I'll bring you a sedative.
1: Please do. And after that, you'd better go and baby those other silly fools.
3: Mr. Block, I don't think you should talk like... Never mind.
0: I don't want to die.
3: Well, Miss Turner, how are you feeling now?
0: Oh, I guess... kind of dazed. What did you give me, anyway?
3: Oh, just a small, harmless pill.
1: Miss Harper, how soon do we arrive at the moment of truth?
3: We land in 20 minutes, Mr. Block. Miss Turner, if you need me, just ring the bell.
0: Okay. Mr. Block, I'm sorry about the way I fell apart. Do you really think we're going to crash?
1: That's a fascinating question that won't be answered for 20 minutes. But if we do crash, we'll never know the answer. A typical irony, isn't it, to be cheated out of the denouement?
0: I don't like the way you talk, Mr. Block. Or the way you look, either. Why are you smiling?
1: I'm musing on the impending prospect of eternity.
0: Oof. The awful things you say give me the creeps. You know, I really think you want to die. Am I right, Mr. Block? Do you? Mr. Block!
1: Hmm? Oh, I'm sorry. I was musing again. What did you ask?
0: I asked you if you...
1: Oh, yes. Your query concerned a possible death wish. Am I that transparent, or are you acutely perceptive?
0: I don't know what you mean.
1: Strange. No one has ever seen behind my mask before. Not even poor Jenny.
0: Jenny?
1: My wife, of course. Oh. There's no other Jenny. On the other hand, she may have sensed my despair long ago and kept silent to save me the pain of making an admission of defeat. Did you sense it, Jenny? Tell me truly. How long have you been aware of the fact that I've been searching for an honorable way to die?
0: Mr. Block,
1: I've often thought of destroying myself, my poor darling, knowing that you'd be better rid of me. That would have been the ultimate indignity to thrust upon you. No, I must set you free in a less painful way. At this moment, I find myself on the threshold of the honorable death I've been seeking. This, at last, might be your day of freedom.
0: Mr. Black, what are you talking about?
1: Hmm?
0: You were kind of far away. You said something about destroying yourself. Did you mean suicide?
1: No. Well, that would be impossible. I could never do that to Jenny. I love her too well to bring disgrace upon her.
0: But why do you want to die?
1: Because I'm a complete and absolute failure. She'd be better off rid of me. I told you I was a writer.
0: Yes?
1: Bitter joke. During the past 2 years, I haven't earned a dollar at the typewriter. Every manuscript shows promise for a short time, then withers and dies. Editors who like my work one day change their minds and reject it the next. It's as if I were a Jonah. Jenny has stood by me faithfully. But with each of my failures, she is manifestly more heartsick. More weary and forlorn. Oh, Jenny, I keep promising you that tomorrow will bring a change in our fortunes. But you know I'm only lying to you, and to myself as well. Aware of my hopelessness and frustration, you bet. Stoic silence.
0: Mr. Bach, please.
1: My feeling of guilt at having failed you, darling, is almost more than I can bear. And the fact that you stand at my side without voicing a complaint only increases my terrible burden of guilt.
0: Mr. Bach, please, stop it, please.
1: My wife is still an attractive woman, Miss Turner. Quite beautiful, in fact. But she should have washed her hands of me long ago. Would you like to hear a strange confession?
3: I don't know.
1: I spent our last dollar for this useless flight to Hollywood. And now I'll tell you why I'm not upset about our present danger. Before I boarded this plane, I bought the limit in flight insurance, naming Jenny as my beneficiary. And so if I were to die, I would at last have done something worthwhile for my beloved wife. Can you appreciate the simple beauty of that solution?
0: No. No, I can't. Like you said, you are a Jonah. This trouble with the airplane is all your fault. Mr. Black, you really want this plane to crash! He wants the plane to crash, everybody!
4: Turner! Turner! Turner!

0: Take this girl to the ladies' room and quiet her down.
1: I'll try it, Captain Ellis. Come on, Miss Turner. Quickly.
2: It's a Jonah. Do you hear everybody? A Jonah. It's all his fault. He's out of his mind. He wants to...
0: All right, everybody. Let's quiet down. Now, be quiet, I said. Knock it off. Well, now, that's better. Our situation's fairly serious, but childish panic isn't going to help.
3: Well, what about that man, that Jonah?
0: That's nonsense. The girl was hysterical, that's all.
2: But she said he wants us to crash.
0: Well, I can't believe that, but I'll sit down here and have a talk with him.
3: Well, you better tell him to pray like the rest of us.
0: I'll do that. Hey, Mr. Block?
4: That's right, Captain.
0: All right, let's make it brief. What have you been telling that girl?
4: That I'm prepared to die. Willing, in fact.
0: Don't you care about the others aboard this airplane?
4: Not particularly. I doubt that they care about me.
0: Mr. Block, you better change your thinking. Everyone else is hoping, praying that we'll pull through.
4: That's their privilege. But surely you can't believe that a change in my thinking can influence the outcome of this mechanical emergency. Either we'll land safely or we won't. And no amount of mental gymnastics can alter the result. As a practical man, Captain, you must know that I'm right.
0: Well, I haven't got time to argue that point. You're a callous man, Mr. Block. I hope you live to regret your irresponsible statements.
4: You already know what I hope. Goodbye, Captain. Sorry, I can't say good luck.
5: Mr. Block, that is your name, I believe. Howard Block?
4: Yes.
5: I'm your new seatmate.
4: Oh, what happened to that emotional young lady?
5: Well, she refused to sit next to you again, so I changed places with her. I want to talk to you.
4: There isn't much time, is there?
5: 10 or 15 minutes. My name is Dwight Manning.
4: Yes, I know.
5: I assume you've heard of me.
4: Finance, yachtsman, art collector. You are that one, aren't you?
5: Correct. Now, let's get to the point. That girl was babbling about your wanting this plane to crash. Any truth in that?
4: Yes, she was right. In the classic expression, I have nothing to live for.
5: Ah, but I have a great deal to live for, Mr. Block. Both for myself and others. Business, wife, children.
4: In that order, I'm sure.
5: Are you always so insufferably rude?
4: Your prying into the mind of a stranger isn't exactly courteous.
5: There's little time for fencing, Block. Regardless of your own feelings, don't you care about the rest of the passengers?
4: Captain Ellis posed that same question. My answer was, not particularly. It still stands.
5: Well, I suggest that you alter your cynical attitude. Our present danger is real enough without your tempting fate by mocking it.
4: Well, now, there's an interesting revelation. The practical, monolithic Dwight Manning is humanly superstitious.
5: Mr. Block, any man who denies holding certain beliefs of that nature is a liar. I also give credence to the laws of chance and probability. During the past decade, I've survived 2 airplane disasters. The odds on my surviving a third are not in my favor.
4: True. But you spoke of my altering my cynical attitude. Now, do you actually believe that if I hold the right thought, the odds on your survival will be improved?
5: Yes, I do. My whole career, my fortune is based on such beliefs. Why do you want to die, Mr. Block?
4: For my wife's sake. She'd be better off rid of me.
5: I beg your pardon.
4: As I told my former seatmate, I'm heavily insured for this flight. If I were to win my bet with the insurance company, my wife would gain economic security, a chance to live, which I haven't been able to give her.
5: You're willing to die for money?
4: Let's say I'm unwilling to live without it.
5: Then it's merely a lack of money that motivates your ghoulish attitude at this moment.
4: It's a powerful motivation, call it what you will. Relieved of money problems, I'd be quite willing to share your wish to live. You're a wealthy man, Mr. Manning. Would you care to underwrite a sudden change in my ghoulish attitude?
5: Block!
4: How's that for an unrealistic business proposition?
5: It may not be as unrealistic as you think.
4: What do you mean?
5: That hysterical girl called you a Jonah. She may have been right. For the good of the majority, the biblical Jonah was cast into the sea. A course of action which, unfortunately, we cannot emulate. Now, Mr. Block, exactly how much money would it take to underwrite your proposed change of attitude?
4: Well, I'll go along with a gag, as the comedians say. What about $25,000?
5: Fair price. You've just made a deal.
4: What? Here, what are you doing?
5: I'm writing you a check.
4: Are you serious?
5: I'm a businessman, Mr. Block. To me, it's an investment. I want every chance to get out of this alive. I want everyone on this plane to hope and pray for safety. And when I want something,
6: I buy it.
5: Yes, but I... Here's your check. It's real.
6: Yes?
5: It's really real. $25,000. Jenny. Jenny, we're free.
6: What?
5: Nothing.
6: Now, for your part of the bargain, in the few minutes we have left, you must truly and fervently hope and pray that we come down safely.
5: I will. I will.
6: You swear it?
5: On the love of my wife.
4: I beg you to listen to your servant, Howard Bond, who stands on the...
7: Captain Ellis speaking. As you can see, we're coming in for a landing. From the cockpit, we can see that every possible safety precaution is being taken on the strip ahead.
4: Pray with me, Jury.
7: Remember that I'm in this airplane,
4: pray with
7: too,
4: me,
7: and I want to get
4: safely
7: just as
4: time.
7: Much as you do.
4: We'll make sure our lives...
7: We'll all sweated this out together, and with good luck, we'll make it. Okay, now, keep your belts tight. We're coming in.

0: Oh, Miss Turner. Miss Turner. Over here in the phone booth.
1: Oh, who is it? Oh, it's you. Well, I don't want to talk to you, Mr. Brock.
2: Well, this is no time to be sullen. We're alive and breathing.
1: Look, I heard about that $25,000 check. We all heard about it, and we say it's blood money. You ask me, you are the nastiest, most gruesome character I ever met.
2: Oh, that's very funny. As the man says, I'm going to laugh all the way to the bank.
1: Yes, and while your mouth is hanging open, I hope you choke. What are you doing in this phone booth, canceling your funeral reservation?
2: I'm calling my wife in New York to tell her the good news. She'll be ecstatic.
1: Yes, especially when you tell her how you got that money.
2: Wait, I'm getting my connection. Wouldn't you like to talk to Jenny and tell her how we cheated the angel of death together?
1: Look, the only thing I could tell your wife is that she's married to a maniac. So long, friend, and please drop dead alone.
3: Hello?
2: Oh, Jenny. Hi, darling.
3: Oh, it's you.
2: Look, I've just arrived in L.A., and I've got the most wonderful news you ever heard in your life.
3: Howard, listen.
2: Jenny, darling, we'll never have to worry again as long as we...
3: Howard, listen to me.
2: But don't you want to hear what happened? I've got $25,000.
3: Yes, I'm sure you have. Listen, Howard, I'm no longer interested in your fantasies.
2: But it isn't a fantasy.
3: Will you please be quiet and listen? After you left this morning, I talked to a lawyer.
2: A lawyer? Why?
3: If he can arrange it, I never want to see you again.
2: No.
3: I'm divorcing you, Howard.
2: No.
3: I'm rid of you. Rid of you at last.
2: Jenny, no.
3: I'm sorry, Howard. Goodbye.
2: Jenny.
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0: National Broadcasting Company invites you by transcription to join The Chase. There is always the hunter and the hunted, the pursuer and the pursued. It may be the voice of authority, or a race with death and destruction, the most relentless of the hunters. There are times when laughter is heard as counterpoint, and moments when sheer terror is the theme. But always there is the chase.
1: Taxi, mister? Where to? 81 and 5th? Traffic's murder, ain't it? New York ain't a town no more. It's an open-air garage. Being a hacky these days is like running Winslet's show in a rat race. Why do I do it? He asked me why. I'm falling apart and trying to figure that one out for myself, and he's asking me why. You don't know what I got to put up with sometimes, mister. You don't know what kind of screwball life this hack run can turn out to be. You want to hear a story, mister? A yarn you ain't going to believe? Started right here in this cab, so help me. Right where you're sitting now. I still shake like jelly when I think about it. The hairs on the back of my neck stick out like skins in a cushion. I was driving across town that afternoon between Park and Madison when I'm flagged by a dame who's loaded down with mink so deep she can hardly breathe. She got rocks on her fingers, rocks on her ears. But the biggest hunk eye she's wearing is a diamond and emerald bracelet that almost blinds me on the spot. She raises her arm to flag me down. Where to, lady?
2: 1153-69.
1: You're practically there right now. Well, she flounces back in the seat, mister, while I move in the gear. A little later, as I stop for a light, I take a look see through my rearview mirror. She's a fancy fish. No getting away from it. Now, with that mink and rock candy trimming, she looks like a Christmas tree with 50 carat lights. She's strictly from the upper crust, mister. But I ain't no snob. So I make a little conversation, pass time of day, like I do with all my passengers. Nice day, ain't it, lady?
2: Wonderful.
1: It almost smells like spring. You know, it stays like this. Hey, where you think you're driving, stupid bum? I got half a mind to kick your jackassy ears in. Are you old crumb bombs going to get your license revoked?
2: Revoked?
1: Huh? Oh, yeah. I'm sorry I blew my top just now, lady. I forgot you was in the cab.
2: It's quite all right. I think your outfit was rather colorful.
1: Yeah?
2: My house is just in the middle of this block, driver. The white stone townhouse on the left.
1: Gotcha, lady. Now, wait till I stop, lady, before you start to get out.
2: How much do I owe you?
1: It's 55 cents on the clock.
2: Here's a dollar. Keep the change.
1: Thanks, lady. What a doll. That should only happen to me. Well, I was getting around to 6, mister, so I pass up another fare and drive west to Mike's Super Diner. Put on a feed bag. Find myself a parking spot near 8. As I lock my ignition and start to slide out, there's something lying on the seat in the back. Hits me in the eye like a night beacon at LaGuardia. The emerald and diamond bracelet the mink coat is wearing. Looking even twice as big as it did on her arm. I jump in back and see that the catch is busted, so it must have slipped right off her wrist as she was getting out. Next thing you know, I'm driving back across town like crazy. And drooling just a little, maybe, when I'm thinking of the fat reward. I found the house without no trouble. Joint was the size of a railroad station. And as I'm ringing the bell, I'm already spending the C-note. She's sure to hand the ice man for bringing back the ice.
2: Yes?
1: Remember me, lady?
2: No.
1: Well, sure you remember. I drove you home about half an hour ago. I'm the hacker.
2: What do you want?
1: Take it easy, lady. I got some good news for you. Find your bracelet.
2: My what?
1: The rock she was wearing. You lost it in my cab. Here.
3: What? What does the man want, Diana?
2: I haven't the slightest idea.
1: This is your bracelet, lady. Don't you recognize it?
2: No. I never saw that bracelet before in all my life.
1: Lady, listen.
2: And that goes for you, too.
1: Well, Misty, you can imagine how I felt. When I showed her the bracelet, she looked at me like I was something that crawled out from under a stone. And she slammed the door in my face without taking it from my hand. I meet lots of schoolboys in this business, Mister, but this was the dilly that took the cake. Well, I drive back west again. Slow this time. Trying to get the pebbles out of my brain. And I think I hit on an answer. The rocks are phony, Nash. They ain't worth more than $5 on the line. She don't want it back from me because she ain't parting with no reward. Anyway, this is what I keep telling myself. You know, it don't sound right. I walk into Mike's diner and find a seat next to Harry Potts. Another hacky, I know.
4: And Adam and Eve on a raft, Mike, with Frenchies on the side. Pass the ketchup, mister. Well, look who's here, Artie Spade in person.
1: Hiya, Harry.
4: How goes it on the street?
1: Took in enough to make the pay today. I also met the daffiest dame in town.
4: Oh, you got to prove them words, mister. But with the busy numbers I get hooked up with all day long.
1: Now, this one was the topper. All dressed up in phony rocks, she leaves laying around in my cab.
4: What kind of phony rocks?
1: A cheap kind, jerk. Like this.
4: Hey, let me see that.
1: Wouldn't even take it back. And she gives me a song and dance, but... Well, what are you gaping at?
4: You said these rocks were phony.
1: I said.
4: Well, you're off your nut. What? This bracelet's on the level, chump.
1: How do you know, Harry?
4: Wasn't I a jewelry salesman before I drove a hack? The chain ain't only legit, my friend, but it's worth at least $500,000.
1: You're kidding me.
4: Do I look like I'm kidding?
1: Come here, Harry. This might be serious.
4: Who's laughing?
1: She wouldn't take it back, I tell you.
4: She wouldn't take it back?
1: She just slammed the door in my kitchen. That thing was real. Is that normal way to act?
4: Definitely, positively, no.
1: And what gives?
4: Ready? Maybe it's hot.
1: Hot?
4: Maybe she's afraid to touch it because she lifted it somewhere. She might be one of those cut the cardiacs.
1: That's what they...
4: In which case, there must be a reward.
1: For me, sweetheart. Give me them rocks.
4: What are you going to do with them?
1: Take it to the cops?
4: And let them get the reward?
1: Well, they turn it over to me.
4: Suppose they believe your story.
1: I don't get you.
4: Well, look at it this way. A hacky walks in with $500,000 in jewelry. Maybe he lifted it himself, then got worried about passing it to a fence. The loot's too big, see? He might get fingered. So he brings it back as if he found it to collect a reward, and they slap him in the cooler.
1: And there's another angle.
4: Well,
1: maybe the thing's a lush. Didn't look it, but maybe she was pie-eyed when I showed up at her door. And so she says this chain ain't hers, and later she sobers up and yells she's been robbed.
4: You're in a pickle, pal.
1: Well, what are you so happy about?
4: Who's happy? My heart is bleeding for you. What are you going to do?
1: I'm taking it back to Dane.
4: Again?
1: I'm going to find out what gives if it's the last thing I do.
4: Well, good luck, Hacky. Because it might be.
1: So, off I go again, mister, back across town. Park my hack in front of the house once more. By this time, it's dark, see, and the street is kind of quiet. Just as quiet as the house was when I walked up and pressed the bell. I must have rung that bell and my finger wore out. I got no answer. Now, just as I'm about to turn around and take a chance for the nearest flat foot, I notice the door's open. Just an inch. So, like the fathead I am, I walk right in. First room is the size of Madison Square Garden with an extra row of seats. And I'm walking through what looks like the public library when something hits me hard. This feeling I get that everything ain't copacetic in this joint. I better land fast. So I turn around and hurry out again to where my cab is parked in front of the door. As I start to get inside, I see the dame in Link is sitting in back. Where'd you come from, lady? Well, what are you staring at me like that for? I come back here to show you that bracelet again and I... Hey, lady. Eyes were wide open like two wet oysters. For a second, she seemed to sway, and then she tumbled over to the floor of the cab. I saw the glint of a 10-inch knife sticking right out of her back. Lady! Holy smoke, she's been close.
4: And maybe she ain't dead yet. Maybe I can get her to a hospital on time. If you ever drove, Artie, start driving now.
5: Stop.
4: What's the idea, miss?
5: Don't move your car, you filthy thieving murderer.
4: Murderer? Oh, me?
5: You killed my wife.
4: Stop pointing that gun at me, mister. It's Michael Ward.
5: I'd like to finish you right here. If you're not worth the bullets, I'll turn you over to the police instead and let them give you the...
4: Wait a minute, mister. You got this all wrong. She was sitting inside my cab when I walked over here. I didn't touch her, so help me.
5: No. What's this in your pocket?
4: Hey, let go of me.
5: Bracelet, eh? So that's why you knifed a poor defenseless woman for a fortune in gems.
4: I found that bracelet. I was here before. You gotta believe me, mister. I'm no crook.
5: There's a police station four blocks west of here. You'll drive there directly, you understand, with me in the back. And if you make one false move...
6: Come back here! Come back here!
4: I jammed my foot on the gas and ducked my head, and she took two pot shots. But I was around the corner and nothing flat. For a second, I felt so relieved it was like walking on a cloud. Then my stomach went right down to my arches when I remembered that I was driving away with a fist in my car.

0: What's the matter? Who's at the door?
1: Artie Sprague, come
0: here. Artie Sprague, well, for the love of Mike, a fine Simon. I the house
1: call.
0: All right, off. Keep the shirt on. What happened to you?
2: Me?
0: You look like a fugitive from a slab in the morgue.
2: Shut the door and lock it.
0: Huh?
2: Shut the door.
0: What gives with you, anyway?
2: Harry? Are you my friend?
0: Oh, this is a fine time of night to
2: answer me. Are you my pal or ain't you?
0: Sure. Any day in the week, Artie.
2: And you gotta help me. Help you. Listen, you remember that bracelet?
0: Remember it? Who can forget a haul like this?
2: What do you mean, haul? You sound like I lifted it.
0: I didn't say anything about lifting
2: it. What's your language?
0: What's the matter with you? You got marbles in your skull or something?
2: I took the bracelet back like I told you I wouldn't. You know what happened?
0: What?
2: I found a stiff in my car.
0: Yes.
2: A dame with a knife in her back.
0: No, wait a minute, Artie. Get this straight.
2: What are you backing away like that for?
0: You say you found a dame in your cab with a knife. And what dame?
2: The dame who owned the bracelet.
0: Where's the bracelet now?
2: Her husband took it.
0: Her husband?
2: He tried to hold me up and run me in for murder, but I got away. I'm half nuts now, Harry. This thing's driving me to knock my head against the wall. We got to do something.
0: We?
2: Sure, you and me. We're pals, ain't we?
0: Yeah, we're pals.
2: Look, the first thing I got to do is get rid of the other.
0: Yeah, what is it?
2: The stiff.
0: Where is he?
2: Still in my cab.
0: Where's your cab?
2: I'm sparking through your door.
0: So we'll go.
2: My door? Well, don't you see, Harry, this guy, your husband, got me in a spot. Everything looks as if I conjure for the rock. I got to have time to clear myself.
0: How?
2: Well, I don't know, but I'll find a way.
0: You sure her husband took that bracelet from you, Artie?
2: I told you, didn't I? Stop wasting time. Get dressed. Let's get out of here.
0: Where are we going?
2: Better get rid of the cab with the dame in it.
0: I'm supposed to help you do that?
2: You said you would. You go back on your word.
0: No, don't get excited. Oh, no, Artie. I'll come through.
2: Wait here. Where are you going?
0: I heard somebody listening at the door. I put out and had a look at the hall.
2: I waited a couple of seconds, and I thought I heard the sound of dialing just outside. I remember there was a hall phone out there. So I walked over to the door, poked my head out carefully, and listened.
3: Operator, get me the police, quick. It's an emergency.
2: It was crossing them. I had to move fast. There was a fire escape outside his bedroom window. 2 minutes later, I was back in my hack on my way uptown. You know what it's like to drive a corpse around, mister? My skin still crawls when I think of it. I kept off the main streets while I tried to think of an angle. Then I got myself a brainstorm. I figured I'd park the cab in front of the city morgue and beat it. The street was empty. I stopped my cab. I was just about to get out and make a run for it. When I get myself a fare, I didn't ask for it.
4: That's
2: that, Jay.
4: What?
0: Yes, it's free, aren't you? Yes, where's the braces and
2: trees? Not now, mister.
0: Not now?
2: No.
0: What's the matter now? It's now or never. Now, let me see. Where's the one I go to?
2: Oh, look, why don't you go home?
0: Hey. That's it. That's exactly where I want to go, Hackie. Home, sweet home. Now, let me see. Where is it?
2: What for the
0: don't
2: love of
0: me, I tell you. Don't prompt me. I'm going to remember in a minute. You what? Back Avenue, huh? No, it ain't Parkhead. It ain't rich enough for Park Avenue. How about Lexington? Lexington sounds good. You take me to Lexington. Hey, you already got a fare.
2: I told you I was busy.
0: Hey, what's the matter with her? Is she drunk or something? Well, was she lying on the floor?
2: Yeah, she's drunk.
0: Shouldn't drink if you can't hold your liquor. Yeah. Let me help the little lady to it.
2: Don't touch her.
0: Hey, this lady, she ain't drunk. Hey, she's dead.
5: Police! And the police!
2: Well, mister, by this time, I don't mind telling you, Artie Sprague was just about through. I was going hot and cold all over. I felt like I had a fever of 105. But something held me together. Almost like it was in a dream, I found myself driving up the West Side Highway in a Henry Hudson onto the Merritt Parkway. Merritt Parkway? Holy smoke, what was I going to Connecticut for? A weekend? It's bad enough the New York cops are probably looking for my scalp that I have to bring in another state. So I turned around and started packing. As I hit the Hudson Parkway once more, I remembered I had a gas meter I forgot to look at. I was out of gas, mister. In the middle of nowhere.
1: Having a little trouble, John?
2: I'm just run out of gas.
1: Oh, hop in. We'll give you a lift to the nearest station. Well, come on.
2: Thanks. Yeah.
0: Guys, kill me. Got to read the gas gauge.
2: My gauge was busted, mister.
0: Mm-hmm. What's your name?
2: Hardy Smith.
0: Matt Gallagher.
2: Glad to know you, Mr. Gallagher.
0: Why?
2: Oh, just as I'm...
0: I don't pay any attention to me. My business got me loco. I'm a cop.
2: You're a what?
0: Private cop. A shamus, a private eye, a house stick with an overcoat. Don't you ever listen to the radio?
2: Sure. Lots of times.
0: Those guys kill me. Always running around solving murders. Getting so I can't move out of my house without somebody coming up to me and asking, where's the corpse?
2: Yeah. What's the talk?
0: Yeah. You want to know something?
2: What?
0: I never solved a murder in my life.
2: No?
0: And I never saw a corpse.
2: No?
0: Did you?
2: No.
0: You know what my specialty is?
2: What?
0: Finding lost dogs.
2: Yeah.
0: You bet, buddy. And some of those risky dames pay a fancy fee. If I don't come home, you know. Now, here's your gas station.
2: Thanks. I'll get out now.
0: Wait a minute. Close to the night.
2: Oh, I'd rather get out here if it's all the same to you.
0: Why?
2: Well, I just think that...
0: Anyway, there's another station within 6 or 8 miles. So you might as well come with me. Now, to get back to that Shamus business, one of these days I'm going to meet a radio scriptwriter and I'm going to bust that week.
2: He talked, mister. I listened. The nearer we got to town, the more I started to sweat. We finally hit the West Side Drive again, and he turned off from Washington Heights. Then he stopped for a light on a corner, and I started to get out.

0: that station. Close the door.
1: Well, I figured it may...
2: Hey,
1: boy. Boy. There's the time. Keep it in.
3: Thank you, sport.
0: Driving.
4: What did you say your first name was?
0: I'm turning my foot. You said it was Artie, and the guy they're looking for.
3: Come on, here. Stop that man.
5: Oh, mister, how long can you run, huh? I felt like I'd been chasing Philly the post for as long as I could stand it. But every time I thought of the hot seat, I always found a little extra energy somewhere to keep me going. I wandered around till 3 a.m., keeping off the big streets and trying to work out a plan. But nothing come to me. Then I remembered I had $300 stashed away in my friend's drawer. It was all the money I ever saved. But it was enough to get on a cattle boat or something and end up in Tibet. So I walked over to my house, sneaked carefully up the stairs, with an eye open for any cops who might be posted.
6: You are the stage.
5: Who are you?
6: My name's Ethel LaFrance. My stage name, that is.
5: How'd you get my room?
6: I walked in, the door was open. Oh, don't worry. There ain't any cops around. They had one posted outside about an hour ago, but it was called off. And they figured you wouldn't come back home.
5: You know all about me, then.
6: I know you're in debt, and I want to help you.
5: Why?
6: Because you didn't kill my friend.
5: Your friend?
6: Diana Carlisle. We were in the chorus together a couple of years ago, before she married Kurt Carlisle, a millionaire.
5: You tried to pull me in before.
6: Listen, you're just a patsy in the setup, and I want to square accounts with Diana. She told me once that she was living on a volcano, and that if anything ever happened to her, I should look inside her jewel box, underneath the second layer.
5: A jewel box?
6: Oh, look, I don't know any more than I'm telling you. All I know is that this whole bracelet business they're talking about in the papers is a phony. Diana was scared of her life long before she ever rode in your house.
5: Oh, lady, those words are the nicest I ever heard since my old lady told me I was the smartest kid in the block.
6: Thank you. It's like a joke to me. Oh, but I want to see you get a brace. Basically, I want the heel that killed poor Diana to get what's coming to him. You know, Diana might have left some evidence inside that jewel box. Find it. And maybe you'll have an out.
5: Suppose we told that to the cops.
6: Oh, not me, brother. Well, I don't want to get mixed up in this. They know how. I would have gone to them myself. And if you go to the cops, and if whatever's supposed to be in that jewel box don't happen to be there, you're a dead herring.
5: That's right. Well, how am I going to find out?
6: I can tell you where she kept the box. It's in the lower bureau drawer in a bedroom. The first door on the left on the second story as you go up the stairs.
5: Well, her husband might be there.
6: That's your worry. But my guess is he wasn't home all night. The paper said he was combing the city with a cop looking for you.
5: I only had a house.
6: You may not need one. There's a door in the back, the service entrance. Might be open. Take a chance anyway.
5: Sure. What if I got a loose?
6: Loose? Nothing. But you got something to gain, mister. A slug in your head if a husband takes you. Well, I've done my bit. I'm going home and get the shut eye. So long, Artie. Don't take any wooden kimonos.
5: Twenty minutes later, I was trying to back door at Miss Carlisle's house. I almost fainted with happiness when I found it was open. Walking like a cat, I went upstairs to the first floor on the left, the second story. I lit a match, found the bureau, then I opened up the bottom drawer. Saw the box. I lifted the lid, pulled out the upper layer, saw some lead. Then my match went out. I fell inside the box again, grabbed the papers, stuffed them in my pocket. I turned around to move out in a hurry. Somebody switched the lights on.
7: Welcome.
5: Hello, Mr. Carlisle.
7: So you had the temerity to come back.
5: Why,
7: and for what? Another attempt at theft, eh? You've been at my wife's jewel box.
5: No, I didn't take anything. You're going to turn me over to the police?
7: The police? Don't be ridiculous.
5: What are you going to do?
7: What does any self-respecting man do when he catches his wife's murderer inside his house? Don't you move. I still have my revolver, you see.
5: Yeah, I see.
7: Killed in a second attempt.

0: viper's victim's home. That's what the headline will say. What could be weaker? Come here, you're going to shoot me.
1: Yes.
0: But before I do, however, I think there's something you ought to know, Hattie.
1: What, Mr. Carlisle?
0: I'm aware of the fact that you didn't kill my wife or even steal her bracelet.
1: You are?
0: You're completely innocent, you poor misunderstood slob.
1: Well, why are you going to kill me?
0: For a very good reason. You see, I killed Diana myself.
1: Did you say that again, Mr. Only slower this time?
0: I said I killed her myself. And do you know why?
1: Why?
0: You remember that bracelet she lost? Well, it was given to her by another man. That's why she refused to identify it when you brought it back. I was right there.
1: Oh.
0: Later I killed her. That was just before you stupidly returned. I saw your cat box outside, so I carried the body out, placed it in your hat, and waited for you. Amusing, isn't it?
1: Now I'm laughing myself to death.
0: Truer words were never spoken, my friend. And now I'll take care of
2: you.
0: Drop
2: the heat,
0: you know. What?
2: Drop it or I'll ventilate you.
1: Mr. Gallagher.
3: Huh? How do you like my dialogue, Artie? You think those radio guys are the only ones who can put words together? I thought I'd do a little investigating on my own, Artie, just to see if I could crack a murder case.
1: For crying out loud, I did.

0: promised him. That was all there was to it.
1: What would Mr. Gallagher feel about what he heard Carlisle say and those letters in my pocket? I was a free man once again. The letters? Oh, they mentioned that Miss Carlisle was in love with another guy, and that if something happened to either him or her, the cops would question the husband. Carlisle himself was tagged for a murder rap, and... Oh, hey, here's your seat, mister. 81 and 5th. That's a dollar by the clock. Hope you enjoyed the ride. Oh, thanks, mister. Take it easy when you cross the street now. Hey, mister, did you take a good look at your seat before you left the cab? Make sure you got everything you stepped in with, mister? Because I don't want nobody, but nobody, leaving nothing behind.

In the animal world, there is the hunter and the hunted, hound and fox, hawk and sparrow, cat and mouse. But who is to judge precisely which is the pursuer or the pursued as we enter the chase?

The Chase was created and written for the National Broadcasting Company by Lawrence Klee. Heard in the cast were Kermit Murdoch, Ellen Gerald, Chuck Webster, Scott Cotsworth, Pauline Drake, and Ed Peck. The Chase is directed and transcribed by Ed King. Fred Collins speaking.

Next week, a man tries to elude Cupid's deadly arrows aimed by a predatory female on The Chase.

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0: gentlemen, it's a great day here at the Ritz Cracker Bakery. 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
2: Our story opens in a town on the bank of a river in one of our eastern states. It is night, and the street lamps and riverboat lights glow eerily through the pall of fog which clings to the earth and the water. A coal barge made fast to a pier rises and falls as though breathing. Aboard, in the cabin, a bedridden old lady converses with her son.
3: You don't fuss over me. You got work to do, Carl.
4: Everything's taken care of, Ma.
3: You looked at the bridles?
4: Oh, I forgot.
3: Thought it was time for the tug to arrive. Go look at the bridles.
4: Okay.
3: Some bad fog outside. Take a light.
4: Okay. Hey, who are you?
5: Help me.
4: A girl, what are you doing here?
5: I need help. I'm in trouble.
4: Police?
5: No. Look, I'll explain later, but now, please, please, hide me. You'll save my life.
4: Well, okay. Here, get under that canvas.
6: My name is Dominic Stark. I work for the FBI, special agent. I get involved in the damnedest things. Never know from one day to the next whether to pack hunting boots and a shotgun or a wetsuit and a CO2 gun. On this particular night at the field office, I went over to Pete Belden's desk and was about to make a little small talk with him.
7: Do me a favor, will you, Nick? If you're not up to your neck in something, would you be a pal and take my phone calls for 15, 20 minutes? I gotta get me a sandwich and a cup of coffee or I'll pass out.
6: Sure. Only don't stay too long.
7: No, I won't. I'll order him to go and bring him back to my desk.
6: Here we go. Stark here. Where? Clayton? Natalie Morris. M is in Mary. We'll get on it. Pete will be right back. He's grabbing a sandwich. Gotcha. So long.
4: Now, you just be kind of quiet until I see if Ma's asleep yet.
3: Okay. That you, Carl?
4: Well, sure, Ma. Who'd you think it was?
3: Well, I thought I heard you talking to someone. Who's this?
4: This is Natalie, Ma.
5: Morrison. Natalie Morrison.
4: Natalie, that's my mother, Mrs. Hodges.
5: What is she doing here? My stepfather. He was beating me. I was running from him. I saw your barge and jumped onto it from the pier.
3: In America, it is against the law for one person to beat another person. Why did you not call the police?
5: Oh, if I'd stopped to call them, he'd have caught me.
4: We gotta help her, Ma.
3: How do we help? I do not mix in family quarrels.
4: Well, just let her ride with us to Whitestone. She can sleep in here, use my bunk.
5: Oh, no, you mustn't put yourself out.
4: Well, I'll roll up in a tarp out on deck.
5: In that fog?
4: Well, I like fog when it's not too cold. What do you say, Ma?
3: Well, she is on board. She can stay on board.
5: Oh, thank you, Mrs. Hodges. Thank you.
4: Ma, I'm going back out and check the lights. Do you want to turn in now, Natalie?
5: Well, I'm not really sleepy. Too keyed up, I guess. May I go out on deck with you?
4: Well, sure. Okay, Ma?
3: If you want to keep her on board, you can let her go outside with you on board.
4: Okay, go ahead, Natalie.
5: Thank you.
3: Carl!
4: Yeah, Ma?
3: Did you see this man who was chasing her?
4: Well, no, why?
3: I was just wondering. Good night, Carl.
6: Pete Belden brought his sandwich and coffee back to his desk. I immediately filled him in on the phone call.
7: Oh, I'm not surprised somebody escaped from there. That woman's prison up in Clayton is a cracker box.
6: Must be.
1: Somehow she managed to slip by the matron and guards, stole a car outside the prison, and drove it over the state line. That's why it's a Fed case. Incidentally, we have to drive to Madison in the morning.
7: What else is there on it?
1: Well, it's all in that teletype report that came in right after the phone call. Mm. Name's Natalie Morris.
7: Any lead on her?
1: A motorcycle cop found the car she used, abandoned in the woods down near the river.
7: Oh, boy. She had quite a pattern. Mm. Get a job as social secretary, stay an employer for about 3 months, steal what she could and split.
1: The personal background's interesting, too.
7: Mm.
1: College degree, considered herself above the other inmates. And get this, 2 weeks before the break, she tried to stab one of them.
7: Nice girl.
1: The kind you'd like to take home to mother.
7: Yeah.
1: After the stabbing, she underwent examination by the prison psychiatrist. He reported she was not only extremely neurotic, but has definite homicidal tendencies.
7: Yeah. Well, I guess she's liable to kill anyone who gets in her way.
1: She's almost as inch to kill somebody if she's not picked up soon. When she made the break, she managed to commandeer a gun.
5: Yes. Oh, you're still awake, Mrs. Hodges.
3: Yes, I am awake. I'm glad you came. I want to talk to you.
5: Oh, about what?
3: When you were out on the deck with Carl tonight, a man on the radio told about a girl.
5: Yes?
3: The man said she wore a brown coat, like the one you wear. Also a brown hat. Your hat is brown. This girl the man told of, she is running away from the police. They chase her because she has escaped from prison.
5: But I told you I was running away from my stepfather.
3: What you have told us was a lie. Carl! Carl, come in here.
5: Keep quiet, Mrs. Hodges. I'm not that girl. Besides, there's nothing he can do now. We're not tied up at the pier anymore. The tug is already pulling us.
3: I want Carl in here. Carl! Carl!
5: You will not call, Mrs. Hodges. Because if he comes in here and believes you, I'll use this gun on him and you.

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0: Kodak.
1: We got into Madison next morning, and the local police gave us a couple of desks to work at. Before we sat down at them, however, we'd done some other things, like checking out with a fine-tooth comb the woods where the girl had abandoned her car. I found some heel prints, female variety. The local police identified them as being made by the type of shoes furnished the inmates at Clayton. I'd been checking off these items with Pete.
2: Anyone come up with any leads at the pier?
1: None. While you were working with the local boys, I questioned everyone I could find who'd been on or near the pier last night, but nobody recalled having seen a woman.
2: Could she have had a rendezvous with someone?
1: I doubt it. Her pattern has always been that of a loner.
2: Mm. Special Agent Belden. Sure, just a second. For you, Nick.
1: Thanks. Stark speaking. Yeah? Yes? Good. That would have been about the right time, too. Uh-huh. Where was that? I see. Okay, thanks. Goodbye. Now we're getting someplace.
2: Who was it?
1: A man from the local towing company. He said one of his tugs pulled a string of coal barges out of that pier the girl was traced to. It was just about the time we figured she must have reached the river.
2: Where are they headed?
1: Downriver, to Whitestone. They're due there late tonight. She might very well be hiding out in one of them.
2: Better line up a couple of seats on a flight to Whitestone. We want to be there to welcome her.
3: Fog slowed us down some. You want anything, Ma?
4: No, Carl.
3: What about you, Natalie?
4: I'm doing fine, thank you.
3: You ain't been out on deck this morning. How about some fresh air?
4: I think I'll stay here for now and keep your mother company.
3: Anybody else want coffee?
4: No, thanks. When do we get to Whitestone?
3: Oh, late tonight. Well, I've got some work to do. You call me if you want anything.
4: I must compliment you, Mrs. Hodges. You're being very cooperative.
5: I do what I do for Carl.
4: I know that. You're a good mother, Mrs. Hodges. A protective one. And in protecting your son, you're protecting yourself. Continue to do so, and you both may survive.
1: We got to Madison ahead of the tug and coal barges. Our first idea was to hire a helicopter, but the fog was lying too low to get beneath it. However, the local sheriff's river patrol division furnished us with a launch, and a skipper who knew the banks and shallows like the back of his hand. The sheriff had also alerted all the police departments between Madison and Whitestone.
2: This fog is no help for our side.
1: Sure isn't. Also, the river gets kind of narrow in spots, according to the skipper. And there are places she might jump for it, especially if she's a good swimmer.
2: What's the name of the tug we're looking for?
1: Maggie Jones. The skipper knows.
2: You think we'll have much trouble locating her in the fog?
1: No, he says that regardless, we'll be able to pick up their running lights.
6: Lights ahead! Where? Port side! Head for them!
2: Hey, over there. Those look like barges to me.
1: And there's a tug up ahead.
6: Okay, skipper, let's move in on the tug.
3: Natalie, a launch has pulled up alongside the tug.
4: No.
3: Do you suppose your stepfather figured out where you are and hired a launch to chase you?
5: No, son.
3: Well, you don't know, Ma. He might.
5: No, Carl.
3: But if her stepfather...
4: Carl, I appreciate your loyalty, but I have no stepfather.
3: What?
4: The police are looking for me.
3: What are you doing with that gun?
4: Nothing.
5: Yet, she escaped from prison, Carl. Her name's Morris, not Morrison. I heard it on the radio.
4: It's true. Now then, I want you to go out on deck. I'll stay here with your mother. If those men come aboard, you convince them I'm not here. And if anything goes wrong, you're minus a mother.
3: Okay. But if anything happens to my mother, gun or no gun...
5: Get out there, damn it, and hurry!
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1: We told the tug owner what our mission was, then checked the first barge in the string. There was no one on it except the owner and an old crony of his. We got back in the launch, pulled alongside the second barge, tossed the line aboard, and hove to. And the owner helped Pete and me clamber aboard.
0: I was never good at things nautical. However, in the infantry, I was good at crawling under barbed wire.
3: I'm a little surprised I made it, too. Thank you, Mr. Hodges, for pulling me up so efficiently.
8: You know my name?
3: I got it from the skipper of the tug. I'm from the FBI, Special Agent Dominic Stark. Here are my credentials. This is Special Agent Peter Belden. We're looking for a young girl.
8: On these barges?
3: We're pretty sure she jumped aboard before the string left Madison last night.
8: Well, me and my mother are the only ones on this barge.
3: How about the other barges in the string? Do you know their owners?
8: They're all my friends.
3: You see any strangers, especially a girl, on those barges?
8: No, sir. And a girl couldn't be on this barge without my knowing it.
3: Mind if we look around?
8: No, not at all. Come on, I'll show you.
3: What's under the canvas?
8: Coal. Here, take a look. Nothing else.
0: Nothing over here, Nick.
3: Well, looks like a dead end. We'll get back in the launch and check out the other barges.
8: Sorry I couldn't be of more help, gentlemen.
4: They've gone?
8: Yeah, they've gone. You all right, Ma?
5: Yes, Carl, I'm all right.
4: What did you tell them?
8: I told them there was nobody on this barge except me and Ma. They looked under the tarps and into the tool locker, but of course there wasn't anything to see but coal and tools.
4: That's fine. How close are we to Whitestone, Carl?
8: 30, 40 minutes.
4: What happens to the barge when we get there?
8: We tie up to the dock and unload.
4: Do other people come aboard?
8: Yes, quite a few.
4: That would complicate my getting ashore, wouldn't it? We'll give you a chance to signal somebody or pull some other trick on me. It just might make things simpler if I used this gun and wasted you and your mother right now.
8: Well, how would that make things simpler?
4: Well, for example, if the bodies of you and your mother were stretched out on the canvas at one end of the barge, and I stayed in the cabin at the other end, they'd be so interested in the bodies that they wouldn't pay any attention to the cabin, at least for long enough that I could get ashore.
8: But you wouldn't shoot us in cold blood just like that.
5: He is wrong in the head, Carl. People are wrong in the head. We'll kill.
4: I'm not crazy, Mrs. Hodges. I have full possession of my faculties. I know exactly what I have to do, and when I make up my mind, I do it. And my mind is now made up. Carl, stand over there by your mother's bed.
8: No.
4: I can shoot you where you stand, you know. I thought I was being considerate letting you die at your mother's side.
3: Drop it!
0: I'll get it, Nick. There it is.
3: Thanks. Get the cuffs on
0: her. Right.
8: Oh, my God, am I glad you came back.
5: Carl... Who are these men?
8: They're the FBI, Ma.
5: The FBI? Oh, FBI. Oh, no, I know. When sometimes we listen to the radio show, they are what you call the good guys, eh? No?
8: Not good guys, no, Ma. Good guys, yes.
3: Come on, Miss Morris. I think we can find a prison that'll have locks you can't pick.
1: Was that I went back for a final check with the skipper of the tug. From him, I learned that old Mrs. Hodges was bedridden and that she used no cosmetics. The instant he told me, I remembered that when I'd lifted a corner of that canvas, I'd seen a coffee mug with lipstick on it. You might say that Carl Hodges and his mother were saved by a lucky coffee break.

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2: I remember growing up, but most of all, I remember Mama. The day she brought the new baby home and how jealous I was. Then Mama said he was a present just for me to love. Oh, yes, I remember Mama. The look in her eyes the day I became a mother. Then I understood it all for the first time.
3: This Sunday is Mother's Day. 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

0: America's number one adventurer, K-7, former United States secret agent who operated in 22 countries, on land, on sea, and in the air, brings you a story of today. Here is K-7.
1: The fact that food rearmament programs are now of as great importance as military, naval, and air defense plans in several of the world's great nations may be surprising to many of my listeners. Men and munitions are important, but without foodstuffs, war cannot be waged. Nations have been starved out before, and it will happen again. At least three of the great world powers face possible food shortages and are attempting to build surplus supplies. Spies engaged to sabotage these supplies have been active. These are the facts behind the story which John Holbrook introduces.
0: Thank you, K-7. To begin our story today, we take you to a small restaurant where Special Agent Z and the young newspaper woman who assists him, Patricia Norwood, have just finished dinner. They're talking.
2: Well, Pat, it looks as if we've got a few days' breathing spell. I'm glad of it.
3: So am I, Z.
2: Hey, what are you reading?
3: Three newspaper clippings. And unless I'm mistaken, there's a story behind them. Here.
2: No, you keep them, Pat. If you think you see a newspaper story, go after it, but count me out. I've got some laboratory work that I've been putting off for 6 weeks. Now I'm going to get it done.
3: But these need investigating, and I'd like to do it while we're in this country.
2: Well, you look into whatever it is yourself, Pat. If it looks important to you, I'll go over it later.
3: All right, I will, Z. And I'm going to start right now.

0: That night, Pat went to the scene of three recent fires. She didn't attempt any investigation, but seemed interested only in the size of the buildings that had burned and the completeness of the destruction. The next morning, she was ushered into the office of the defense minister.
1: Come in, Miss Norwood. I'm very glad to give you a few minutes.
2: Thank you. I'll come directly to the point. As you may know, before I became the assistant of Agent Z, I was a newspaper woman.
1: Yes, I seem to remember that.
2: I still send in a few stories when I have time. I have three clippings here in my bag. Here, look at them.
1: Very well. Warehouse burns. Oh, yes, I remember reading this. And these other two clippings cover other warehouse fires. Look here, Miss Norwood. What are you getting at?
2: The similarity of these three fires interests me. All started at about midnight, while the watchmen were eating. All of the buildings burned were food warehouses. I believe it's sabotage.

0: Pat secured the names of the watchmen who had been on duty at the three burned buildings. Then she asked for a pass that would permit her to visit a fourth large warehouse at night. She arrived at the building early in the evening.
1: Yes, miss. What can I do for you?
2: I'm writing a newspaper story on food storage. I want a story about the men who guard these buildings at night. My pass is good for a night visit.
1: Permission to ask questions and visit. Yes, this seems all right. The south here by the gates is where I stay between my hourly rounds. Come in. Not much happens around here.
2: You must get awfully lonesome during the night. Do you have any visitors?
1: Hardly ever. I take an hour off and stay here in my room between midnight and one. Sometimes my wife brings me some hot food. And...
2: You like that?
1: Yes. But I don't see many others. Lately, though, a man has been stopping by. He came here one night about a week ago. He said his father used to be a watchman. He's been visiting around different places in this neighborhood, asking if any of us remember him. Nice man. Been stopping in about 12 o'clock every night lately.
2: That's interesting.
1: Yeah, I like to see him. Last night, he stood here in my doorway for me while I went down the block for some hot coffee. Of course, I shouldn't let him do that. But there's no harm.
2: He comes about midnight, you say?
1: Mm-hmm.
2: I think I'll come back then.
1: Huh?
2: If his father used to be a night watchman, I might be able to use it in my story. Perhaps someone might read it and knew of him.
1: That would be fine. He'd like it.
2: I'll tell you what you do. Don't say a word. I'll come back tonight at midnight, and we'll tell your friend then. It'll be a surprise for him. See you at midnight.
0: Pat was interested in the fact that a strange man had stayed on duty at the gate while the watchman went to a restaurant. She had 3 hours before midnight. During that time, she located and talked with the three watchmen whose warehouses had burned.
2: You say you used to have a visitor about midnight?
3: Yes. Nice boy, too. His father used to be a night watchman.
0: She located the second watchman in a pub.
4: I remember him. He used to stop and see me often. Had a scar on his left cheek.
0: It was nearly 11:30 before she found the third man.
5: He came around every night until the fire, looking for his father, he said.
0: It was a little after midnight when Pat got back to the dark warehouse district. She found the store open on her way and made a telephone call.
6: Hello?
2: Hello, Z. This is Pat. I've got the evidence I wanted. Three food warehouses have been burned. I'm on my way to another warehouse now. When I arrive, I expect to meet the man who's been setting the fires. He may be a spy. I want you to meet me there. I need you.

0: A few minutes later, Pat arrived at the warehouse. Agent Z was on his way. She found the watchman's gate open, but there was no one around.
1: Hello? Hello? Anyone around? That's funny. There's no one here. Wait, there's a light moving in the warehouse. I'm going to find out who's in there. It's so dark in here, I can't see. I don't see the light now, either. If I only...
2: Ow! Who are you?
1: I ran into you in the dark. I found your gate open. Don't put the light right in my eyes.
2: Hey, what are you doing in here?
1: You're not the watchman. And you've got a scar on your left cheek. Put up your hands. I've got you covered.
2: What is it you want?
1: I want to ask you some questions. I've just talked to the watchman of the three warehouses that burned recently.
2: What has that to do with me?
1: You were at each of these warehouses before the fires. All the watchmen described you. I think you've got some questions to answer.
2: You will never ask them.
1: Oh, the light!
2: You forgot to take it from me. You want to know about warehouse fires, eh? Stay in here. It won't be dark in here long.
0: A minute later, a car pulled up at the watchman's gate, and Agent Z stepped out. The gate was closed.
3: Oh, no one around. This must be the watchman's gate. Pat said she was on her way here.
4: Is that you, boy? I wondered where you were.
3: I'm looking for Miss Patricia Norwood.
4: You mean that newspaper woman? She said she was coming back, but I haven't seen her.
3: Has anyone else been around?
4: Say, who are you?
3: I'm Special Agent Z. Answer my question.
4: Yes, there was a man here, but... here he comes now. Why, he's been in the warehouse.
3: Well, don't tell him I'm here. I'll stand back in the shadows. Ask him where he's been.
2: Yes, so you are back. Did you get your coffee?
4: Yes. Where have you been?
2: Eh? What is the matter with you? I thought I heard something in the warehouse and I went to investigate. Well, as long as you got your coffee, I will be on my way.
4: You shouldn't have gone away and left the gate open.
2: Well, no harm done. See you tomorrow night.
3: Stand right where you are, Mario Sorrell.
2: Who are you?
4: You know this man's name?
3: I know him very well. He's an international spy and crook. Sorrell, take a good look at me. Even that half-crazed brain of yours should remember I'm Special Agent Z.
4: You?
3: What does that mean?
4: It's the fire alarm. Look, the warehouse. It's all the fire inside.
3: This is your work, Sorrell. Turn around.
4: No, you don't.
3: I'm sorry I had to shoot you. It's only a leg wound. At least now you won't get away. Watchman, hold his arms. I'll put these handcuffs on
4: him. I've got to run to the corner and turn in another fire alarm.
3: All right, go ahead. What's that? Someone in there pounding. The door's locked. And that fire is gaining fast. Hello. Hello in there. Can you hear me?
5: Gee, help.
3: It's Pat. Pat, I'm coming. Stand away from the door. I'm going to shoot the lock. Pat, where are you?
5: Here, Z, the flames, look.
3: We've got to get out of here, Pat. The roof will cave in. Come on.

Agent Z and Patricia barely escaped with their lives. The crashing of the warehouse wall caught the spy, Mario Sorrell, beneath it. He was a victim of the very fire he started. Later, when the ruins cooled, Z examined them carefully. He found pieces of the firebomb, enough to trace their manufacturer to another country, an enemy nation. Listen for my next story. This is K7.

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1: Strange Wills. Stories of strange wills made by strange people, starring the distinguished Hollywood actor Warren William, and featuring Marvin Miller and Lorraine Tuttle with Howard Culver, and the original music of Del Castillo. I devise and bequeath to my heirs the seven deadly sins: despair, anger, jealousy, revenge, lust, envy, and hate. And here is Warren William.
2: These are the stories of strange wills gathered from probate courts the world over. Many of them, written on deathbeds or under highly emotional circumstances, clearly show that the writers of the wills use this last chance of self-expression to vindicate within their own hearts the flagrant sins of omission and remission made during their lifetimes. Names, places, and time have all been changed in order that no reflection may fall on any person or persons living or dead. From the dusty vaults of the probate court, we bring you documentary proof of the old adage that man is the strangest of all creatures. You'll presently see what I mean. But first, I'd like to have you listen to a few words from your announcer.

0: And now back to Warren William as John Francis O'Connell in Black Interlude.
1: Of all the sins that live within the human heart, none is so deadly, so lasting as hate. Unchecked, it bears the bitter fruit of mental and spiritual annihilation, nor does it always end with death. Its vibrations reach out of the grave like the tentacles of an octopus in a last effort to win the final victory of a bitter revenge. Why did Francis X. Blair hate his only son, Paul, with a hatred as intense and boundless as the elements? The reason is as old as Eve. Francis X. Blair, rich, handsome, and a widower, and his son, Paul, were both in love with the same girl. Francis X. Blair had been my client for nearly 10 years. He was dominant, relentless, and headstrong. The kind of a man who took what he wanted, no matter what the hurt. Paul was like his dead mother, shy and sensitive. His talents ran to the literary. How he ever managed to take the lovely and beautiful Phyllis Lamar away from his father, I'll never know. But insiders told me that it was just a case of love at first sight. Everyone who knew about it was anxiously waiting to hear whom her final choice would be, father or son. And then one cold November night, Francis X. Blair invited me over to his penthouse apartment to discuss his will. I knew that something extraordinary was about to happen.
2: Telling me to be a good loser, John, may be the conventional thing to say. But unfortunately, I've never lived in the conventional manner.
1: Oh, why can't you forget and forgive them both, Francis? After all, Phyllis has made her choice. And while she may prefer Paul as a husband, you can still have her as a daughter.
2: I'm sorry that I can't agree with you. I consider my son in the light of a thief. A love thief, if you like. But the fact remains that he deliberately took away from me the one thing in my life that I cherished most highly. I would have preferred it if he had robbed my safe. It would have been more honorable. He's got to pay for his sin, and she will pay for her folly.
1: Why don't you sleep over it for a few days, Francis? I'm sure that with sober reflection...
2: It won't be necessary. I have made my final decision. From this day on, my son is disinherited. I want you to redraft my will, cutting him off with $1.
1: But surely you aren't serious. Paul is just out of school a few years. He isn't equipped.
2: Let him starve, then, and the girl with him. She'll come crawling back to me on her knees one of these fine days, begging my forgiveness.
1: Francis, I beg you not to be hasty.
2: I'm sorry, but it's too late. I hate Paul Blair as I've never hated another soul, living or dead. I want him to suffer, just as he has made me suffer. I'll hate him until my dying breath. And if I can, I'll go on hating him from my grave. And this is the last time I will ever mention his name again, as long as I live.
1: Nor did the next 2 years bring a change of heart. Francis X. Blair grew more bitter day by day, if such a thing was possible. His will was prepared and executed according to his wishes. But I still hoped that before he died, he would relent and repent. Paul and Phyllis, meanwhile, were quietly married and were living in a small furnished apartment on the outskirts of town. On the night of their first wedding anniversary, they invited me to dinner. And I want to offer my congratulations on this, the first year of your happiness together.
3: And don't think we haven't been happy, Mr. O'Connell. Paul has been wonderful.
4: Well, I had to make up in some way for all the millions she lost by not marrying Dad.
3: Oh, I was such talk and nonsense.
4: No, how is Dad, Mr. O'Connell? You know, I haven't seen or heard from him in almost 2 years. Tell me, has he softened any?
1: No, I'm afraid not, Paul. In fact, he's more bitter than ever. Of course, there's always a chance, always the possibility.
3: We don't want any chances, do we, Paul? We have our own plans now, our own dreams, too. I think good comes out of everything, Mr. O'Connell. If Paul hadn't been disinherited, do you think he would ever have taken a job as a reporter? That's where he learned to write.
1: And I agree with you, Phyllis. I think Paul has a brilliant future as a writer. One day, with you behind him,
4: he'll... Oh, everything would be fine if Dad would only forgive me. I know it sounds foolish to you, Mr. O'Connell, but his continual hatred for me is preying on my mind. You see, I've never hated, and the thought of someone hating me, well...
1: I'm sure you feel badly about it, Paul. But you see, you've wounded your father's ego. That's a dangerous thing to do to anybody.
4: I've told Phyllis this before, and she laughed at me, but I want to tell you too, Mr. O'Connell. Sometimes I imagine I hear my father laughing at me. laughing as though he expected something to happen to me. Something...
3: Oh, please, Paul, get that thought out of your mind. Nothing that your father can say or do will change anything. Our lives are our own. We're the masters of our own destinies. Voodoo, witchcraft, and superstitions are obsolete. And when next you see Francis X. Blair, Mr. O'Connell, please ask him to stay out of Paul's dreams. He may not know it, but I'm getting a problem child in my hands.
1: But I never saw Francis X. Blair again, that is, alive. He died in his sleep just 2 days after my visit with Paul and Phyllis, and he had neither forgiven nor forgotten. I attended the funeral and sat with Paul and Phyllis. Paul looked disconsolate, discouraged that the hatred in his father's heart was being carried to his grave.
5: Benedicatus omnipotens Deus, et Pater et Filius, et Spiritus Sanctus, requiescat in pace. Amen.
1: As the little funeral procession walked slowly out of the church, I wondered if this was to be the end of hate. Surely death would be the great healer. Had not the late Francis X. Blair done enough hurt to more than compensate for his lost love? Well, I thought so. But early one evening, several months later... Yes?
6: Mr. O'Connell?
1: Yes.
6: Oh, Mr. O'Connell, this is Phyllis Blair. I've only got a minute to speak to you. I'm here at the airport with Paul. We're leaving, Mr. O'Connell, leaving for good. We're flying to the West Coast.
1: For good? Heaven, what's happened?
6: Paul is standing just outside the booth. I don't want him to hear me. Mr. O'Connell, Paul said that he couldn't live here another day. Since his father's death, he's grown worse instead of better. He says that he hears his father still laughing at him. He says if he doesn't go immediately, he's liable to lose his mind. Oh, I've got to go now. He's getting suspicious.
1: Phyllis, I want you to keep in touch with me. I'll help you, both of you, all that I can. Maybe it's best... Hello? Hello? Hello?
7: Number, please.
1: Oh, never mind, operator. So this was it. The hatred of father for son was really living on.

0: Troy, I recall the old familiar proverb, hell hath no fury like a woman scorned. I wondered why they stopped with a woman. What about a man? What about the dead? Where did fury end, I wondered? A few months later, I received my first letter from Phyllis. The change had done Paul good. He'd turned to freelance writing and was concentrating on radio scripts. They were building their lives anew. Yes, it was a long way from the grave of Francis X. Blair to the West Coast. Long enough, I hoped. I felt happy about Paul and Phyllis for the first time in months. But one night, quite unexpectedly, I received a telegram. It was from Phyllis. She told me the very thing that I'd been fearing. Paul had been committed. Committed to an institution for the insane. She begged me to come at once, and I saw there was no time to be lost. How to fight against a man dead these many months was a problem that offered no immediate solution. But there had to be an answer. Of that I was sure, and I meant to find it. I left that night by plane to enlist my services in the fight against hate and its vicious allies, the seven deadly sins.
1: Oh, Mr. O'Connell, I'm so glad you've come. I'm so glad. It's been a nightmare.
0: And I'm glad to be here, too, young lady. I intend to see this thing through, no matter how long it takes.
1: Oh, thank you so much.
0: Just take hold of yourself now, until we have this thing licked. First, I want you to tell me everything that happened to Paul since the day you came. Then I hope I'll know what to do.
1: Well, as I told you in my letter, Paul went into radio. His training on the newspaper was excellent, and he turned out several very good scripts. One show in particular he calls Happy Valley was seriously considered by several agencies. Paul had written over 30 chapters. You see, it's a daily serial about a disabled war veteran who comes home, and the story he tells about his readjustment into a normal society.
0: What happened to it, Phyllis?
1: He had a meeting 2 weeks ago at the agency. As I understand it, several people were present. Directors, actors, and the man who was to sign Paul to a contract, a Mr. Henley, the agency's producer. He took Paul into his private office. Everything was going along nicely. They were about to come to an agreement.
2: I've gone over your script very carefully. You've got a fine show here, Mr. Blair. But the staff read it, and they all liked it.
3: Well, thank you very much. Very much, Mr. Henley. You don't know how I appreciate all this.
2: Don't thank me. I'm a businessman. I'm not doing this out of sympathy. You've come up with something we like, and it's a deal. I'll have my secretary draw up the contracts. 5 shows a week, 52 weeks, with an option for renewal, and you'll receive $100 a show. That's the minimum scale, I know, but still a lot of money.
3: Well, that sounds good to me, Mr. Henley. I'm ready to sign.
2: No, excuse me.
3: Shirley.
2: Henley. What? Called off. Why does he have to get a sore throat when he's singing for us? Tell him I'll fly east today. Tell him to meet me at the airport. Yes, I'll leave here in about an hour. He can't do that to me. Hey, Blair, I can't sign your contract today. I've got to rush east. Come back next week. I'll have my secretary get in touch with you. See you later. I'm sorry, Mr. Blair, but it just can't be helped.
1: And so, Mr. O'Connell, that's how it ended. Paul didn't say anything when he came home. He retired early. And sometime during the night...
4: Oh. What's that? Who's there? Phyllis! Phyllis!
1: What?
4: Do you hear it? Do you hear it?
1: Paul, what is it? Your voice.
4: It's my father. He's laughing. Laughing from his grave.
1: Oh, Paul, that's nonsense. I don't hear anything.
4: He's laughing at us, Phyllis. He's responsible for everything going wrong with me.
1: Paul, please.
4: I never should have married. I never should have married.
1: Paul, stop. Stop. You don't know what you're saying.
4: Oh, yes, I do. I know I'm through with everything. I can't stop my father from hating or from destroying me. It's no use, Phyllis. It's no use. I'm through. I'm through. I tell you, I'm through.
5: Part 2 of Black Interlude follows in just a moment.

0: And now back to Black Interlude and Warren Williams. Next day, Phyllis and I motored out to the mental institution where Paul had been taken. The late Francis X. Blair had a fight on his hands, whether he knew it or not.
1: For a while, Mr. O'Connell, we thought he was going to recover rapidly, but then he got worse. We've been giving him shock treatments, therapy, the usual correctives for his type of illness, but unfortunately...
0: We appreciate everything that's been done for him, Doctor. But I do have some rather interesting facts, which I hope may be of benefit in treating him. You see, Doctor, I represented his father legally. For the next hour, I told the doctor what I knew about the strange case of Paul Blair. I told him of a plan I had that might possibly help to restore the young man's reason. It was a gamble, I knew. But it was time to put our cards on the table. It was now or never. After hearing me out, the doctor agreed to my plan. We left without seeing Paul, but in a happier frame of mind. Later that afternoon, I called upon a friend of mine, a radio broadcasting executive. I told him the story.
2: What you're asking me to do may cost my job, John, but it's worth the chance. Let's see. I've got a spot tomorrow afternoon, 3 o'clock. We're changing programs. I'll sandwich your show in. But only for one day, mind you.
0: Believe me, Joe, I appreciate that one day.
2: But if my switchboard is clogged with an angry mob calling for my neck... You know what you'd better do, don't you?
0: Yes, I do. I'll start running. At 3:15 the next day, everything was in readiness for the experiment. A radio had been slipped into Paul's room. Phyllis, the doctor, and I stood outside his partly open door, waiting for the moment that was to lift him from his black interlude or to plunge him forever into the half-world of fantasy. Dejectedly, Paul sat in his chair, gazing off into nowhere. He looked forlorn, despondent. Our plan was a shot in the dark, but we were all praying for it to hit the mark. And then, at 3 o'clock,

0: gentlemen, a new program is making its debut at this time that I hope you'll enjoy. It's Happy Valley, the story of a disabled war veteran who comes back to his home in Happy Valley and to the girl he left behind. Can a blind hero readjust himself to the ways of normal life? Can he pick up the threads of his old world, yes, his old love, and go on as before? The story of Happy Valley is being reenacted today in towns all over the world. Real, true-to-life stories that have been born in the horror of war. If our Happy Valley can aid in the readjustment of just one disabled veteran, then we feel our cause has been most worthy. And now, to Happy Valley.
1: Do you see him? Look, look, he's hurried. He's looking at the radio. Oh, pray, Mr. O'Connell, pray.
2: Folks of Happy Valley, as you all know, we're down here at the station today to welcome back our friend and neighbor, Sergeant John Watson. Five years ago, he left us to serve his country. He was just a boy then, and now he's coming back. A hero and a man.
3: Look, Doctor. He's walking over to the radio. He's smiling.
2: Let's give Johnny a welcome he'll never forget as long as he lives. I don't have to tell you that he won't be able to see us. He can only hear us. We all know that John Watson is blind. All right, now, let's let him know we mean what we say.
3: Paul was listening intently now, almost eagerly. Hands in the pockets of his dressing robe, he was pacing the floor excitedly. Would our desperate gamble work out? It had to.
2: Welcome home, Sergeant Watson. We're all mighty happy to have you back, and we're proud of what you've done, down to the last man of us. I haven't got the key to the town to offer you. You won't need it. Every home here in Happy Valley is your home, son. Yes, all yours, from now on in.
4: Well, thanks, everyone. Thanks a lot. You don't know what this means to me, after being gone 5 years, and two of it spent in a hospital. I can't see you, but I feel you, and it's the best feeling I've had in a long, long time.
1: Oh! Doctor! Doctor, Mr. O'Connor, look, Paul! He's fallen. Maybe he's...
5: Turn off the radio, please.
3: Go on.
5: Here, Mr. O'Connell, give me a hand. We'll carry him over to the bed. Careful.
3: Move that pillow, Phyllis.
1: Oh, yes, I'm sorry.
5: There we are. Just leave him here, please. I'll ring for the nurse and we'll attend to him immediately.
1: Oh, Doctor, maybe we shouldn't have done this.
5: Well, there's nothing to worry about for the moment, but I'll have to ask both of you to leave now. I'm sorry, Mr. O'Connell, that the experiment didn't work.
3: I'm sorry, too, Doctor. Probably I let my hopes get the better of me.
5: I'll let you know later whether or not this afternoon's experiment had any violent reaction. I'm afraid,
3: yes,
5: though...
3: Yes, Doctor. I'm afraid that I made a jumble of the whole business. Thank you again. I'll call you later. Our return trip was a bitter one. We'd taken a chance and lost. Instead of shocking Paul out of his mental depression, my idea had caused a complete collapse. As we walked slowly into the Blair apartment...
1: Excuse me, Mr. O'Connell. Yes?
6: Is Mr. O'Connell there? This is Joe Parnell at the radio station. I've been trying to locate him for an hour.
1: For you, Mr. O'Connell.
3: Thank you, Phyllis. Hello?
6: John, where in the world have you been? I've called you everywhere.
3: I just this moment came back from the hospital.
6: Well, the switchboard's been swamped, all right, just as I was afraid of. Oh, listen to this. Happy Valley is a smash hit. Hundreds of people have called and wired their congratulations.
3: Well, I'm happy to hear it, Joe. Only...
6: For heaven's sakes, only what?
3: Only that the idea backfired, Joe. Paul Blair hurt his show at the hospital and collapsed before it was half over. The shock was too severe. We fear for the very worst. For three long, never-ending days, Paul Blair lay unconscious on his bed in the sanatorium. I felt chagrined, angry that I'd permitted myself to take such a desperate chance. I wondered through those long hours of Paul's black interlude whether or not the evil voice of his dead father was reaching him. Had Francis X. Blair achieved his bitter revenge even from the depths of his grave? Phyllis and I waited impatiently to learn the answer.
1: Yes?
7: Mrs. Blair, this is Dr. Fry.
1: Yes, Doctor, what is it? What is it?
7: Paul regained consciousness about an hour ago. I'm very happy to say he appears to be quite rational. He's asking for you.
1: Oh, thank you, Doctor, thank you. Oh, I'm so happy. I'm so happy. Oh, Paul. Paul, darling.
8: Oh, I heard it, Phyllis. I heard Happy Valley.
1: Yes, darling.
8: Oh, it was wonderful. Imagine my show, my first show on the air.
1: Yes, Paul, I know. Mr. O'Connell and I were here when you heard it. Wasn't it wonderful?
3: And you'll be happy to know, Paul, that your show is a smash hit. Service organizations everywhere are behind it. It's on the air to stay.
8: Oh, I must get well, get strong in a hurry. Every day is precious to me now. I've new ideas, new shows. And I have you, Phyllis. I know now that our world's going to be new and beautiful.
1: Yes, dear.
8: And I know, too, that Dad finally forgave me. You see, after I heard the show, he stopped laughing. Maybe he heard it, too.

Warren William will be back in just a moment to tell you what the official records say about the probate cause of the Black Interlude. But first, here is a word from our sponsor.

0: Here again is Warren William.
1: After a protracted hearing, the court decided that the testator, Francis X. Blair, was of unsound mind when he made his will, and his entire estate eventually went to his son, Paul. He, in turn, gave a large part of his inheritance to a disabled veterans clinic. Paul is now a very successful writer and author. Just recently, he and Phyllis left for an extended trip through South America to gather material for a new book he's preparing to write. And about the laugh from the grave, well, frankly, your guess is as good as mine. Did Paul actually hear it? Or was it caused from an oversensitiveness together with a persecution complex? Well, if it's true that love is eternal, why not hate? If the one is possible, why not the other? Yes, why not? Next week, I have a story for you about a last will and a testament that's stranger than any story you've ever read in a book. A pirate and a beautiful girl were shipwrecked on a lonely, deserted island. Unfortunately for him, he was mortally hurt in getting ashore. Because he was possessed of a considerable fortune, and because he felt that he must atone for his past sins, he decided to make a will. But he had no paper, no pencil or ink. And yet he made a written will that found its way back to civilization and the courts. And how did he do it? Well, when you hear the story... The Lady and the Pirate, you'll understand more about...

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1: I love a mystery. A Carlton E. Morse audio novel featuring Jack, Doc, and Reggie, specialists in crime and adventure. 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

This is Fred Foy introducing Jim Harmon's presentation of Les Tremaine and Tony Clay in an original Carlton Morse thriller, The Fear That Creeps Like a Cat.

0: 8 o'clock in the morning on a tiny, unidentified island somewhere off the west coast of Canada. Last night, Doc won 32 chips from his captor, Richard Cooper, which represent the number of hours remaining to him before Cooper performs some mysterious experiment on him in his study of fear and fear reactions. Every hour, Cooper takes another chip from him, so that at 8 o'clock this morning, he has but 24 chips left. 24 hours to live. And now at 8 o'clock, Cooper and Dr. Thorne, his assistant, have taken the three comrades, hands handcuffs behind them, out of the castle and across the drawbridge to the main part of the tiny island for a before-breakfast walk.
1: Now then, gentlemen, we'll walk in a straight line through the woods to the shore.
2: Anything suits us.
3: Hey, looky, though. This is the funniest forest I've ever been in.
4: In what way?
3: Well, looky, there ain't a speck of brush or bushes or nothing like that anywhere you look.
2: Yeah, it does look more like a park than a wilderness.
3: Yeah, looky, grass growing almost like it was planted. And look at them big trees. Ain't none of them got limbs growing lower than 20, 30 feet.
1: Oh, dear, dear. How you notice things. Dr. Thorne?
5: Yes, Mr. Cooper?
1: Will you please give our guests a dissertation on this island as we walk along?
5: Castle Island is almost circular. The diameter is not more than a mile in any place.
2: Not as big as I thought.
5: No, not so large. The reason there is no low-growing bushes is that the have all been cleared out. The same with low-hanging limbs. Also, all trees of less than 3 feet in circumference have been cut out. That is the reason for the park-like effect.
2: There was a reason for this?
1: Reason?
2: I mean, any reason except for beautifying the island.
1: Oh, very astute question. Dr. Thorne?
5: Yes, isn't it?
2: Well, then there is a reason.
1: I can assure you there is, but go on, Dr. Thorne, come on.
5: Yes, the castle sits almost in the center of the island. The tiny river that brought your launch yesterday from the ocean to the castle is nothing more than a small inlet, not really a river at all. It furnishes water for the most about the castle and comes to an end just back of the castle.
3: Hey, look, what's that flashing through the trees over yonder?
5: What's that? Where?
3: Can't see it now. Look like the shadow of some animal or something.
5: That must be Prometheus. Yes. Here, Prometheus. Come here, boy.
3: You mean that wolf dog runs loose out here?
5: Oh, yes, yes, yes, yes. This is his playground. There he is. Yes, yes. Come here, Prometheus. That's it, boy. To heel.
2: Why do you keep that bell on him, Cooper?
5: Oh, he never makes a sound. That's how I know when he's about.
3: Don't make a sound. Man, I sure heard him a-whooping it up last night.
5: Oh, yes, yes, when he's tied up. Never when he's loose. It's the wolf in him.
6: Now then, if you'll notice the huge trees, you can see the ocean already.
3: Yeah, I see it. We're going down to the beach.
5: Yes. See here, Packard. What's the matter with Mr. York? He hasn't said a word since he began this stroll.
2: Leave him alone. He's just in a mood.
5: That's interesting. Is he inclined to moodiness?
2: Seldom. But when one comes on, it's a black one. Can't get a word out of him.
5: That's too bad. I don't like sulkiness.
2: I think I can give you the reason, if you want to know.
5: Well, certainly, certainly I want to know.
2: It was what you said about Linda Joyce.
5: Linda Joyce? What's his interest in her?
2: Do you have to be interested in a girl to feel squeamish over her prospective murder?
5: Oh, now. Now, see here, Pat.
2: Well, isn't that what you indicated? Didn't you say that she was to become one of your experiments?
5: Dr. Thorne, these young gentlemen simply can't get it through their heads that sacrifice in behalf of the advancement of science is not murder.
3: You bet we can't get it through our heads.
5: The snuffing out of life is murder only when it is done wantonly. Then life is wasted to no purpose.
2: That may be your interpretation, Dr. Thorne. It's not ours.
5: No?
2: Murder is the taking of a human life under any circumstance.
5: Dear. Then you call legal execution murder? You call...
2: You're misinterpreting my meaning to justify what you and Dr. Thorne are apparently doing.
5: But my dear Packard...
2: I don't want to argue with you about it. All I've got to say at the moment is, if you and Dr. Thorne kill that girl or any one of the three of us, for any of your scientific nonsense. You've a great deal to answer for.
5: You called what Mr. Cooper and I are doing scientific nonsense?
2: I do.
5: Then I have no patience with you.
3: Well, fella, if you think we got any patience with you...
1: By the way, Mr. Long...
3: Yeah?
1: I'm afraid I'm going to have to ask you for another of those poker chips.
3: Hey, you mean another hour's gone already?
1: Oh, yes, I'm afraid it has. My, how the hours do slip by, my friend.
3: Okay, here's your chip.
1: Oh, thank you, thank you.
3: Well, I still got 23 chips left.
1: That's right. 23 more hours before Dr. Thorne and I can commence our experiment.
3: I wish to heck so you'd give me some idea what this experiment is going to be.
1: Oh, no. That would never do.
2: Thorne, you don't look like a man who'd stand for this sort of thing.
5: I don't follow you.
2: You do follow me. You know that hour by hour, Cooper asked Doc here for those chips for no reason in the world but to try to break down his morale.
5: Oh, there's no malice behind it.
1: No, none whatever.
5: Simply a scientific problem, a psychological theory put into practice.
2: A diabolical attempt to drive Doc into an hysteria of fear.
5: Oh, no, not diabolical. A well thought-out plan to stimulate terror... so that we may study reaction in its progressive stages.
3: Forget it, Jack. Shucks, I ain't no scarier now than I have been.
2: Well, I know I've taken about all of this. I intend to.
5: That's a silly statement.
2: You think so?
5: Certainly. There's nothing whatever you can do about it. So why make any pretense there is?
1: Well, come now. Let's not lose our tempers. We're coming down to the shore.
3: Hey! Wait a minute.
2: What's the matter, Doc? Doc, what's the matter?
3: Jack, come over here.
2: What is it?
3: Looky, there in the grass.
2: Skeleton.
3: Bones of a human being.
2: Cooper. Thorne.
1: Now, Packer.
2: Cooper, what is this skeleton? Another one of your scientific experiments.
1: Oh, dear, yeah. Dr. Thorne, I thought all evidence had been removed.
3: Just an unattached bunch of bones a-laying in the grass.
2: You know, you two men are, to my mind, a pair of the worst unhung scoundrels in history.
1: Dr. Thorne, what happened to Mr. York?
5: He's over there leaning against a tree, being sick.
1: Oh, unfortunate. Very unfortunate. Dear. Shall we continue our walk?
2: Come away, Doc. Looking won't do you any good.
3: Yeah, I reckon. What do you suppose happened to him, though? What's he doing laying out here in the woods?
2: I don't know. I don't want to think about it.
3: You suppose that's what me and Linda Joyce will be doing a couple, 3 days? Laying out here looking like that?
2: Are they getting to you?
1: Dr. Thorne?
5: Yes, Mr. Cooper?
1: Bring Mr. York along. Packard? Mr. Long? Not too fast.
2: Don't pay any attention to him. Listen to me.
3: Yeah, I am.
2: Listen, Doc. That was a plant. As sure as we're on this island.
3: A what?
2: A plant. They deliberately brought us this way so that you'd stumble onto that skeleton.
3: You mean they didn't murder it?
2: I don't know about that. Perhaps they did. But they are doing everything they can to break you down. That skeleton was put there for no other purpose.
3: Well, son, they almost succeeded that time.
2: You feel better now?
3: Yeah, some.
2: Well, get hold of yourself, because there's something more in store.
3: There is?
2: Yeah, I don't know what. But this walk isn't just for the exercise, so watch out.
3: What do we do? Just go on like them bones didn't even phase us?
2: Can you do it?
3: Sure, why not?
2: All right. That's the way we'll take it, then.
3: Poor old Reggie.
2: Yes. But it's playing it smart. He knows he can't talk without giving away the fact he's scared, so he's not saying a word.
6: Yeah. Here, boys.
3: Huh? You talking to us, Cooper?
1: Yes. You're taking it too fast. We'll wait for Dr. Thorne and Mr. York.
2: Well, we're practically on the beach. There's no place else to go.
1: Yes, well, here they are. Yes. Now then, will you explain about the beach and the reef?
3: Hey, looky, seagull.
5: Yes, you see, it's low tide now. Notice that sawtooth reef of rock out there about 200 yards?
2: What about it?
5: That reef extends around the entire island. High or low tide, the water out there is so tortuous, neither boat nor man can't stand it.
2: Yeah, I know. Cooper's already told us it would be suicide to try to get past the reef.
5: Well, now you can see for yourself. And now, here's something else. There's a block of wood. Watch when I throw it in the surf.
3: Hey, where'd it go?
5: It should have floated, but it disappeared the minute it hit the water. The undertow is so vicious about this island that a man wading out to his knees would be immediately sucked under.
3: Doggone.
2: Why do you make such a point of it?
5: Because I don't want to see any of you make the silly attempt of trying it.
2: Why would we, if we knew we couldn't get across the reef anyway?
5: In due time, Packard. In due time.
2: What do you mean, in due time?
5: Oh, well, there's a reason for everything. Everything we're telling you. All you need to know now is that it would be suicidal to step feet in that surf.
2: You're certainly making it tough for anyone with an idea of escaping from this place.
5: No. We haven't done that. Nature did that for us.
3: Man, this here's sure some before breakfast walk. What else you got to show us that might whet our appetite?
5: Yes. Let's go ahead. Come along, Prometheus.
2: Where do we go now?
5: Back to the woods again, only on a different route.
3: Come on, Red Joe kid, perk up. It ain't the world that's so bad. It's just some of them skunks that inhabit it.
5: Philosophy from that young man.
3: Well, what about it?
5: Nothing. Nothing at all. Get right ahead.
3: I've been expecting you to drag that gag out again. What's the matter, Cooper? You like my conversation better than you did?
5: As a matter of fact, I don't. But you don't need to worry. You won't be gagged anymore. 23 hours more. I can bear with that.
3: Darn nice of you.
5: Now then, Mr. Long.
3: Yeah?
5: It's to your advantage to keep your eyes open. The more you know about this island, the better off you're going to be.
3: I don't get you, fella.
5: Oh, well, in due time. I'm just warning you, make yourself as familiar with Abanook and Clanny as is possible.
3: You mean I'm going to be out here again?
5: Yes, under very different circumstances next time.
3: Such as what?
5: Never mind that. May I point out to you that little ravine down there? There's no place to hide or defend yourself down there. It would be a trap for you.
3: Hey, what you talking about?
5: And over there's a big hollow stump. Keep away from that for the same reason.
1: Yes. Never let yourself get in a position with your back to the wall.
3: Hey, I can't get heads and tails of what you're talking about. Can you, Jack?
2: No, but I'm beginning to get ideas.
5: Don't try to climb trees. It's utterly useless. As a matter of fact, your only chance is an out-in-the-open running fight.
3: All right, you fellas are the doctors. An out-in-the-open running fight it is. But what the heck am I going to be a-fighting?
1: Better tell him about the little rocky precipice over to the left, Dr. Thorne. The last man who tried that...
3: Yeah, what happened to him?
1: Tragic.
3: Well, ain't that a doggone shame? And I still don't know what happened to him.
5: He died there.
2: Cooper, I want to ask a question.
1: Certainly.
2: Why is it the mountain lions aren't screaming this morning?
1: What's that?
2: They kept up an infernal racket all night. Why are they so quiet this morning?
1: Cougars only scream at night.
2: I see.
1: Yeah, that's it. In the daylight, they're as silent as Prometheus here. Creepy, slinky things.
3: Jack, you mean that...
1: Treacherous? Oh, yes. Never trust a cougar.

0: 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This presentation has come from Hollywood.
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0: Every door has a key. There's a key to every situation. Behind every unopened door, there is a mystery. And the opening of this door introduces us to another in the series, The Key.
1: Oh, good morning, sir. $50. You want to cash this check, sir?
2: Sure.
1: I'm sorry, I don't recognize the signature. Are you a customer of this branch of the bank?
2: As of now, I am.
1: Oh, if it's a new account, I'm afraid
2: just
1: I'll have to...
2: Just do nothing. Just keep quiet and keep smiling.
1: What?
2: Under this coat, open my arms, a gun, pal. And the same right at your heart. Now, keep calm. Push your door over here. And smile. Act normal. One step out of line, you're it.
1: Oh, sure, sure. Here.
2: Not that. The big stuff.
1: No.
2: That's better. Don't look so sick. Nothing's going to happen to you. If you just be a good boy.
1: You can't get away with this.
2: Come on, come on. I don't have all day.
1: Why, you stupid... I didn't do anything.
2: I warned you, you come.

0: Now, Miss Perino, you say you didn't see the man's face at all.
1: No, no, he had his arm up around his face. I couldn't see anything but his eyes. He was holding his overcoat over the arm.
0: Would you be able to identify him if you saw him again?
1: No, I wouldn't.
0: I see. Miss Perino, the bank accountant who ran out of his office when he heard the shots, has told us that the gunman did not put his arm up over his face until he'd come face to face with you.
1: Well, he's mistaken. The man's face was covered.
0: Look, Miss Perino, there's nothing to be afraid of. We have reason to believe that there were two people who saw the face of the hold-up man. One was the teller who handed the money to him and then pressed the alarm button. That man, the teller, was shot down in cold blood by the gunman, and he's dead. The other person we believe capable of identifying the killer is you. And I shouldn't have to remind you that if you cannot help us, the killer may never be brought to justice. It's therefore your duty to do everything you can to help us.
1: I'm sorry. I told you all I know.
0: Think, Miss Perino. You must have caught a glimpse of his face.
1: No, I didn't.
0: Miss Perino, you are not telling the truth.
2: Captain, please. Angela cannot help you. You're making her scared. Angela is a good girl. He would help you if she could. Wouldn't you, Angie? Hmm?
1: Oh, please. I don't know anymore. Let me go.
0: Oh, okay. You can go home.
2: Please, me too, Captain. I'm our uncle. She lives with us. Mama will be worried about this.
0: Okay. Get out of here, both of you.
2: Thank you. Come on, Angie. Don't cry. We go home now.
0: Oh, Miss Perino, if you happen to remember that you can identify the killer, you know where to find me.
3: Sure, Captain. We know, sure.
4: Well, what do you think? Sure seemed upset about it. Like maybe she recognized the hood but wasn't telling.
0: Yeah. Yeah, but why? Doesn't look the type to be on speaking terms with a killer. Tell me what, Al, give me a rundown on her. Family, background, acquaintances, a lot.
4: Will do. What about the old guy? You said he's her uncle.
0: Yeah, him too. Girl lives with him and his wife.
4: Yeah, what's the name again?
0: Oh, it's here someplace. Vitelli, Giuseppe Vitelli.
4: Vitelli? Yeah, funny thing.
0: Hmm?
4: The name rings a bell.
0: So?
4: No, can't get a fix on it. There must be dozens of Vitellis in town.
0: Yeah. Yeah, we'll get checking on this one. Let's hope you come up with something. It'll be about the only lead we have.
2: I tell you, Mama, it was the most terrible thing. The poor little Angela, she nearly bumped into him. I was writing my check at the table, and I did not see it. You know I do not see too good, and I must write slow.
5: I keep telling you, Papa, you should see the eye doctor.
2: I tell you, I am glad I did not see good today. I look up when I hear the gun go off, but all I can see is this man with his back to me. He has a hat on, and all I can see is the back of him. He turns to run, and Angela is just going up to the counter, and she is right there in front of him. And she screams when she sees him, but he puts his arm up over his face so she cannot see it.
5: And she said he had his arm over his face all the time.
2: She's a good girl, Mama. The police captain, he was very angry with her, but she's a good girl. She would help him if she could.
5: Of course she would help the police if she could. She's good, that one. She has been like a daughter to us all these years.
2: Yes, like a daughter. It was terrible that Mario and Francesca should both die so young. But their going brought little Angela to us, Mama. She's such a good girl.
5: I hope she will rest. I gave her one of my pills. The ones the doctor gave me for sleeping.
2: Yeah, she will feel better in the morning. You know, Mama, there is only one thing.
5: Yes, you are always saying.
2: And why not? Why should I not want to see our little girl married to some nice boy?
5: When she is ready, she will marry.
2: Yeah, that DeMarco boy, he's a good one. And I think Angela likes him.
5: She likes him, and he is a good boy. He is a good worker, and he will do well. But Angela always waits for Niccolo. You know that, Papa.
2: I know it, but I do not like it.
5: You do not like that Angie should marry your own son? What are you saying?
2: It is not that. But Nicky is not here. He has been gone 2 years. He will go and make a lot of money, he says. But how, Niccolo, I say, how? Never mind, Papa, he say. I will come back with a pocket full of gold, you see. Yeah, maybe. But he is still not here.
5: He is a good boy. Smart, too. He will do well.
2: I think Angela should marry the DeMarco boy. He's a good worker. And Angela is very fond of him. And he is here.
5: But she's in love with our Nicky. Now, come to bed, Papa. It is very late. Come to bed.
2: Angie, it's me, Nicky.
1: Nicky, what are you...
2: Shh, quiet. You wake Mama and Papa.
1: Nicky, you shouldn't be here. No.
2: The fire escape. I'm glad you don't lock your window. You weren't pleased to see me. It's been a long time, Angie.
1: Has it?
2: You've been gone 2 years.
1: Funny. I could have sworn I saw you in the bank only this morning.
2: But you didn't, Angie. You didn't swear you saw me. You didn't tell the cops.
1: No. No, I didn't tell anyone.
2: Why didn't you?
1: Oh, Nicky, you've got to get out of here. They'll be looking for you.
2: No, they won't. Because only you can identify me. And you told them you couldn't see my face. I read it in the afternoon papers.
1: Oh, Nicky, how could you? You of all people, you shot that man.
2: I had to see you. I had to tell you about that. I couldn't bear the thought of you...
1: That I might change my mind and tell the police?
2: That you might hate me. I'm in love with you, Angie. I always have been.
1: Oh, how can you talk about love, Nicky? A man's dead. You killed him.
2: I couldn't help it. It was an accident. He tried to grab me through the grill. The gun I had was an automatic. It goes off very easy. I never meant to use it on him or anybody. I swear I didn't.
1: But how can I believe that? You ran.
2: I panicked, that's all. I was scared, but when I cooled off, I realized there was only one thing to do. Come back and give myself up.
1: You've been to the police?
2: Not yet. But I'm going to see them. I had to see you first.
1: Oh, I don't know what to think. It's all so... Oh, Nicky, I've hoped and prayed you'd come back someday, but not like this. How could you try to rob a bank? Papa's always talking about the time you said you'd come back with a bucket full of gold. Was that the gold you meant?
2: I got 10,000 bucks out of that bank.
1: Where is it?
2: Safe.
1: Nicky, you can't use a penny of that money.
2: No, no, of course not. I'll hand it over to the police when I give myself up. Oh, Angie, I've been a fool, such a fool. Oh, this is a terrible mess. That poor guy's dead. I never meant him any harm. I never meant to harm anybody. It was just that everything I'd planned hadn't worked out. I've had a run of out since I left home. I felt I couldn't come back empty-handed. I was just going to do this one job.
1: It was wrong, Nicky, terribly wrong.
2: It was wrong for you not to tell the cops about me, but you did it. You kept quiet.
1: Yes, I know that was wrong, too. Now I'm glad you've come. Look, see, you must give yourself up. Otherwise, I'd have to tell them. Nicky.
2: Yeah, now, take it easy, hon. Everything's going to be all right. I made a bad mistake. I guess I've made plenty. Leaving you in the first place was bad enough. Anyway, now I'm going to take my punishment. Maybe if I give myself up and they realize I didn't mean to kill anybody, I'll get off with a year or two in prison. When I come out, maybe I can make a fresh start.
1: Prison?
2: I can take it, honey. As long as I know I've got you. That's why I had to come here first. I had to know you loved me in spite of everything. I always wanted to come back and be your big hero. Yeah, yeah. The big hero you'd be proud to marry.
1: Oh, Nicky, you know I've always been in love with you. I've waited long for the day you'd come back.
2: Oh, honey, I love you so very much. Better now?
1: Oh, Nicky, I can't help it. I love you.
2: If only we could... Say, why not?
1: What, Nicky?
2: Honey, maybe you think I'm crazy, but why not let's get married right away? Just as soon as I can get a license.
1: Married, but Father Baccini, he wouldn't...
2: No, no, the church wedding can wait. We can go through that later, with all the trimmings. I mean, just a civil marriage. Just let's make it legal and keep it to ourselves till it was all over.
1: You mean not tell anyone?
2: Yeah, not even Mama and Papa. Not till afterwards.
1: Oh, no, they'd be hurt. I couldn't do that to them. Nicky, they've been like a mother and father to me. I couldn't...
2: Darling, you make it sound like you don't really want to marry me.
1: Oh, you know it's not that.
2: Look, honey, I've got a pretty terrible time to go through. All that business of a trial and everything. I've got to know you're mine. Got to have that to hold on to keep me sane. You do love me, don't you? Tell me you do, honey.
1: Oh, yes, Nicky. I love you so very, very much. Nicky, hold me. Hold me close.
2: Take it easy, honey. Everything's going to be okay. Yeah. Everything's going to work out just swell.

0: But I tell you, Captain, that is all we know.
1: She left a note, that is all. She has gone suddenly to visit her father's sister.
2: Uh-huh. Funny thing to just go off like that without saying goodbye.
1: I keep telling you, she left this note. I do not understand all these facts. She will be back in a couple of days, she says.
0: She needs a rest, Captain. All this shooting business, it made her very upset.
2: Yeah, I guess so. This relative of yours, Mrs. Vitelli, can you let me have her address?
1: Yes, I can, but why do you want it?
2: Well, I may need to get in touch with Angela Pereno quickly. I'd just like to know where I can contact her at short notice.
1: I will write the address down for you. Wait, I'll get the pencil and paper.
0: Please, Captain, haven't you asked enough questions? Angela has told you all she knows.
2: Has she? What about you, Mr. Vitelli?
0: Me? I do not know anything. I told you I did not see the face of the man in the bank.
2: You have a son, don't you, Mr. Vitelli?
0: A son? Sure, I have a son. Niccolo. Everybody knows that.
2: Has he been around lately?
0: No, I have not seen him for a couple of years.
2: Mm-hmm. What's he doing these days?
0: Doing? I do not know what he is doing, but whatever it is, he will be doing it well. He's a clever boy, Nicky.
2: Uh-huh. You haven't heard from him or of him for the last 2 years, huh?
0: No. But I don't understand all this. Why do you ask me questions about Nicky?
2: You wouldn't know, I suppose, that he's been in jail.
0: You say in jail? Our Nicky?
2: Yeah. Not here, over the border. Broke into a drugstore, stole a few dollars and some goods.
0: Nicky? Our Nicky, a burglar, a thief? Oh, no.
1: Here you are, Captain. I have written down the address where Angela is.
2: Thanks, Mrs. Vitelli. Well, I'll be going. If you happen to hear from your son, Mr. Vitelli, I'd appreciate you letting me know. Do that?
0: Yes. Yes, of course. I let you know.
2: Thanks.
1: What's he say about Nicky? Papa, what's he say about our boy?
0: There must be some mistake. Not a Nicky. He wouldn't do a thing like that. He's a good boy.
1: Do a thing like what? Papa, what are you saying? What has Nicky done?
0: The captain said Nicky is a thief. He has been in prison.
1: What? Oh, no. Not our Nicky.
0: Mama, mama. What have we done that such a thing should happen?
1: I don't believe it. There is some mistake. Surely there is some mistake.
0: Hello? Giuseppe Vitelli speaking. Angela, where are you? What are you... But... It can't be. Angela, wait. Hello? Hello? Hello? Up.
1: It was Auntie?
0: Yes. Mama, I don't know what to think. She said she would explain it all tonight. They are coming here tonight.
1: They?
0: Angela and Nicky.
1: Nicky?
0: Mama, what to think? What to think? Angela and Nicky are married.
3: Well, Mama, don't you have a big kiss for your little boy? Especially now he's got himself married.
1: Nicky, it is all so... Oh, of course, my son. There. And Angela, a little girl.
4: We wanted to tell you, but, well, we just felt it was best to get married right away.
1: But where did you get married so quickly? I don't think Father Pacini would like this.
4: Oh, we're going to see Father Pacini later. We'll have a church ceremony, of course.
1: But how... You have not been married in church?
3: It wasn't time, Mama. The justice of the peace married us.
1: Justice of the peace?
3: It's legal.
1: Legal? Who cares for legal? You marry in the church, no other place.
0: Mama is right, Nicky. This is not a good thing you do. I tell you, you worry us, my son. We hear things we do not like about you, and now you do this thing. Angela, we had wanted something better for you.
3: Just a minute. What's this about things you hear?
0: I was speaking, Niccolo. You have not kept your good manners since you go away.
3: Manners? I'm supposed to worry about manners when you start accusing me of something I haven't done?
0: I did not accuse you of anything, Nicky. But I am told you have been in prison.
1: Nicky?
3: That? It's nothing, forget it.
0: Nothing? Madonna, nothing that our son is called a thief? Nothing that he has been in prison? Oh, Nicky. You hear years ago, you left this house with my blessing, and you said you would return with your pockets full of money. You were going to be rich and successful.
5: Rich and successful? Okay, how about this? Here, my valise. Take a look at it.
0: Your valise? What is in it?
4: Nicky, no. Papa, don't open it.
0: What's the matter?
5: Go ahead. Take a look at that pocket full of money I brought you. Okay. I'll open it for you.
0: What is in it? I don't...
4: What's this? Let me help.
5: Nice. $10,000. $10,000, do you hear? Well, is that a pocket full of money or isn't it?
4: Nicky, you shouldn't have.
5: Why not? It's mine. I got it.
4: Yours? Nicky, you don't know what you're saying. You promised...
5: That was yesterday.
4: Yesterday? Nicky, what are you saying?
0: Niccolo, where did you get so much money?
5: I picked it up. What's the difference? I got it.
0: You did not get it by honest work. Not so much money.
4: Tell them, Nicky.
5: It's mine. I'm staying right here in this valise. So don't you or anybody get any different ideas.
4: Nicky, you can't do this. You promised you'd give yourself up. You must. There's no other way.
5: That's what you think.
1: What is going on? What is everybody talking about? I don't understand.
0: I will go.
2: Good evening, Mr. Vitelli. Sorry to trouble you again, but the man I've had watching this place has reported that you have some interesting visitors.
4: Police?
2: Well, I don't know. It's, if you don't mind, I'll just join you for a while. Good evening, Mrs. Vitelli. I guess you're Nick Vitelli.
5: It's a crime, is it? What do you want, copper?
2: Well, Miss Pereno, you get around. Or do you? Mrs. Vitelli gave us an address you were supposed to be visiting, but you haven't been there, have you?
4: No.
5: It's not Miss Pereno anymore, copper. It's Mrs. Vitelli. I object to you asking my wife a lot of personal questions.
2: Your wife?
5: Sure. We were married yesterday. Any objections?
2: Plenty. Look here, Miss Pereno, or Mrs. Vitelli, if that's what it is. There are a few things I want to talk over with you. I don't know if you realize...
5: Maybe you don't realize, copper, that under the laws of this state, a wife cannot testify against a husband. That's something any cop should know, even one with flat feet like you.
2: Listen, Vitelli, you're just...
1: Testify? What is testify? Why does everybody talk the double talk?
0: Nicky, you have done something. There is something bad, huh?
2: I'd say murder was pretty bad, wouldn't you, Mr. Vitelli?
0: What?
1: Murder! What are you saying?
2: What I'm saying is that your son is the man who robbed the local bank and shot a man dead doing it. And I'm saying that your niece saw him in the bank and recognized him.
4: Oh, no.
0: Nicky. Niccolo. My son. This is not true. See, it is not true. Say it. You're not.
5: Shut up. Keep out of it.
4: Too late. Too late.
5: You. Cop. Get out of here. Get out of here. You got nothing on me and you know it. Just as you know, my wife can't testify against me in any court. Get your things, Angela. We're leaving.
4: That's why you married me. So I couldn't identify you as a killer. You don't love me. You never have.
0: Niccolo, I must have the truth. Did you do this terrible thing? Answer me.
5: What do you think? Don't expect me to answer a lot of questions in front of a cop. Work it out for yourself.
1: My son, a murderer.
5: Now, cut that out, Mama.
1: Niccolo, you are a bad, wicked boy. A wicked, evil man. Murderer, murderer. My son, a murderer.
5: Stop it. Stop it, I tell you. Stop it. Okay.
4: Nicky.
0: Mama. You animal. You hit your own mother. Your own mama who bore you, loved you, raised you from a child. You'd strike your own mama.
5: I told her not to hit me. Nobody hits me, nobody.
2: What a hero. What a big, wonderful guy. Proud of your husband, Angela.
4: Mama. Mama, are you all right?
1: Mama. Never mind, Angela. Never mind.
2: Okay, tough guy. What now? You may be running out of women, but the next move is up to you.
0: No, Captain. The next move is up to me. I wish to go with you to the station house. I wish to make a statement. I wish to say that I was confused. I had a bad memory, but I'm all right. I remember seeing his face. The face of the killer. I remember. I saw him very clearly.
1: No, Papa, no.
0: Yes, I saw him. I saw him very clearly. He's standing there. And the killer is my son.
5: You're crazy. You were behind me when...
1: Papa, please do not know.
0: I saw him. He was there. He's the one with the gun. He killed a man. He's a wicked man, but he would strike his own mother. A murderer. My son, I saw him do it with my own eyes. I will testify. I will testify. I will testify.
2: Well, take it easy, Mr. Vitelli. Nicky, I guess we better take a little ride.
5: I'm not going anywhere. Nobody move.
4: Nicky,
2: don't be a fool, Nick. Put that gun away.
5: I'm no fool. Don't worry about that. My own father. Perjuring himself to send me to the death cell. That's just great. I'm supposed to be proud of my parents, huh? They sure are fond of me. I can see that. Well, anybody makes a move.
2: Grab him, Joe.
1: Diggle! Diggle! Oh, my boy.
2: I'm sorry I had to do that. He might have... Mr. Vitelli, Angela, well, it had to be one way or another. This was the only end of the road for Nicky. Maybe this way was better than the other.
0: I could not have done it. I could not have testified.
2: I'll go call an ambulance.

A closing door finishes the story. Next week, another key will open another door to another story. Mystery. Romance. Or adventure. All start when a door is unlocked by... the key.

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2: 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When you hit Howard, hang a right. Howard meets Philip at a weird kind of angle. Then you cross James and Paul. You can't miss Nocturne. It's just past the Automat.
1: 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Tonight's story is Lonely at the Top.
3: Yes? This is 19 Nocturne Boulevard. Won't you step inside? Did you have any trouble finding it? What do you mean, what kind of a place is it?
4: Why, it's a mother's heart. Can't you tell?
5: Darling, this is wonderful. You can't imagine how proud I am of you. I've always known you were special, but it means so much to have someone like that see what I have always seen.
6: I totally can't believe it. You made the cut?
7: It's not set in stone yet. It's just the semifinals. Oh, Mom's about to wet herself. She's so excited.
6: But Miss Modern Teen Model 2009. I mean, even if you wash out all the semifinals, that's still so cool. I wish I was pretty.
7: Please! You're cute. Cute lasts. Beauty fades.
6: Cute. Yeah, that's my curse. Not tall enough to be a model, not short enough to walk under the turnstiles.
7: Cute lasts. I have to make the most of this while I can. Besides, you have plans for your future. The scholarships are lining up.
6: Yeah. Brains don't get you dates.
7: Brains last, too.
5: The idea that my daughter, my lovely child, could go all the way to the top, that you could have the perseverance and willpower to do what has to be done to make it. It will reflect so well on all of us.
8: You are one of the chosen?
7: Yes! There is still a long path ahead of me, but I feel... it feels right.
8: You are so fortunate! I wish I was graced with beauty pleasing to the gods.
7: Everyone's fate is different, my dearest friend. I hear your parents have found you a husband.
8: He is kind. Not unappealing. Not too old. Yes, it is a promising match. I could certainly do worse.
7: So you have as much to look forward to as I do.
8: Could you do something for me?
7: Anything. You are my dearest friend, and I love you.
8: When you get there, could you petition the Great Mother, Chelsea Wheatley Q, to smile upon my first pregnancy? They say that should you survive the first, the others are not so hard.
7: Not even a bride yet, and you worry about bearing? Silly. Let your time come when it may.
8: But
7: I will. I will speak with every goddess in the heavens if it will help ease your burden.
5: Don't be afraid, honey. I won't let you fail. I know you can reach any goal that you set your mind on. You simply must keep your focus. Can you do that? Eyes on the prize, sweetheart. And you know what that means. Giving up things that don't matter to clear the way for things that do. What are you eating?
7: What? Ice cream?
5: No. You know what Mr. Dupre said. These last few days before the pageant, you need to stick to simple foods. No sugar. Nothing bloaty.
7: Chill, Mom. I made it this far.
5: It just gets harder, honey. Every inch of the way is like another huge step up the side of the mountain. None of these steps are easy, but they're worth the effort. If only because of the view once you get up there.
7: You're really stoked on

0: Aren't you?
1: Yes, honey, I'm stoked. For you. I want you to be able to get everything you can get out of life. A model's life isn't easy, but there are plenty of rewards.
0: And you have to get it while you can, because models are over the hill before they can legally drink.
1: It's not funny, honey. It's very serious. Can't you give it just one more year? How hard is that, to push yourself for just one year?
0: I guess.
1: When I heard that you had been chosen, that you were smiled upon out of all the girls, I nearly wept. I was so pleased. I've watched your sisters put themselves at the service of husband and children, and I wanted so much more for you. You are my special, beautiful darling.
2: I am sorry you will miss my wedding.
3: It is set then.
2: Not the day. No, but it will be summer next, right after the sewing.
3: A good time. And I will be with you, in spirit.
2: The midwife thinks I will be old enough then. Oh, I will miss you. Once you enter the Grand Temple, we can never speak again.
3: You will always be in my heart, as I know I will always be in yours. I will watch over you and always hear you when you speak to me.
2: It will be in the spring, then, for you.
3: If I am selected to represent Chicomecuatl, it would be a great honor.
2: Your mother's been bragging everywhere. She cannot be quieted.
3: It's as if she was the one being considered.
2: Never mind. We will be together through the winter, while you learn all you must know for the big day.
3: And you learn all you must know for your big day.
1: My dearest child, you don't know how my heart swells with pride when I think about you, up there in front of everyone, beautiful and serene, like a shining star, and knowing deep inside myself that I made you perfect.
0: I am so pleased to be considered
4: to represent Our Lady of Corn on this most sacred of days. I have always wanted
0: to be able to find a way to show the world what I have inside, what I have to offer. And if I could do one thing,
4: I would like to make my mother, my family, and my people proud of me. For community is everything. Without the people around us, we
0: would never have made it this far. This close to becoming the next to represent
4: Lady of the Corn,
0: Miss Modern Teen Model 2009.
1: What the hell did you think you were doing in there? They were laughing at you.
5: What?
1: Judd said you walk like a trucker with hemorrhoids.
5: I don't know how I walk. I don't watch me.
1: Honey, sweetie. Oh, come here. It's not over. I promise you. You were doing so well. I'm sure this one thing won't put you out entirely, as long as you don't give up.
5: I want to.
1: Shh. We'll find someone to do something about that walk. No big deal.
5: It's all over. I know it.
4: Why?
5: The rich merchant from Tenochtitlan. He has requested I marry him.
2: But doesn't he know you are destined for the temple?
5: Apparently, he likes the idea of marrying someone perfect enough for the gods.
2: That is, he is asking for something terrible to happen.
5: Well, I haven't been chosen yet. If I tried to step away then, that would be blasphemy. But to drop out now, what a blow it would be to everyone. And yet, my mother may consider his offer, since he is very prosperous. It is not fair.
2: No, do not worry. I think this means as much to your mother, even more than it does to you. The position is a very prestigious one.
1: Your dreams are all that matters, my dearest child. I will never try and stop you from getting everything you deserve. You know you can count on my support every step of the way. I will always be behind you to help you face forward and will push you up every step if that's what it takes. Honey, are you doing all right?
0: Just a minute.
1: Quick rinse, dear. There's someone here to see you. She'll be out in a minute, fixing her face, you know.
6: Of course. Why don't we work out my fees while we wait?
0: Hi.
1: Oh, come on. Show a little enthusiasm. She's really much more excited than that.
6: Don't worry. I understand. So, this is Tess. Has she had any formal modeling training?
1: She's been taking classes since she was 9.
6: Hmm.
1: But she also studied ballet, tap, jazz, deportment, and has kept up a 3.7 GPA.
6: Hmm.
0: And I...
6: Shh! How old is she?
1: 14.
6: We're starting a bit late, but I can see potential here. Show me this walk.
1: Think on this. Think of the great ones. The ones we all idolize and hold in great regard. Now picture your face there, among them, gracing the rest of us below. Can't you see yourself? Your perfect self? Don't they look grand in their feathers? They hold our future, your future, in their very hands.
3: Mother, you will make me tongue-tied. They are wise and all-knowing. They will know if I am the one.
1: That you are the one.
3: The minute they lay eyes upon me.
1: Was that your name? Did they call your name?
3: Yes, Mother, it was my name. Pray for me.
7: You, child, you aspire to represent the great lady of the corn?
8: Yes, if it please the gods.
7: You are lovely, but are you pure?
8: Yes, sire, my mother can swear to it.
7: Remove your shawl. Show us your body. Do not hesitate, child. Nothing untoward will happen. Your mother is right there, watching.
1: It's just skin, honey. You have nothing to be embarrassed about. You're lovely. Think of yourself as a work of art, and they are objective observers. They wouldn't be interested in you that way anyway. You know that. And I'm right here. Tell me if you get nervous, and I'll make them stop. All right? You know every girl who has gone before has been through this same thing.
0: Well, they haven't said no yet.
2: That's good.
0: I guess. I mean, I'm starting to wonder whether it's all really worth it. I'm supposed to get good sleep, be rested so I can look my best. But half the time, I'm too damn nervous or hungry or something. I'm always trying not to think of things like food or having time to myself. I mean, what is it all for?
2: Wow. Maybe you should just tell your mom you want to stop?
0: Tell my mom? Tell my mom? Are you high? She would toss me out on my ear. She's got so into this. Besides, she spent all this money, mucho dinero, you know, to get me this far. How can I let her down, make her waste all that?
2: But you have to think of yourself, right?
0: I promised her I would do this for 1 year. Just a year. I can do it. I have the willpower to maintain and the serenity to...
2: Have you eaten anything today?
0: I can't! The pre-judging is tomorrow.
2: I have some Tic Tacs.
0: No! Don't tempt me! Shit, Marky! You're supposed to be helping me!
1: It will be all worth it. You know it will. The purging, the special oils. You will always be the most lovely one in the place. Caught in that one special moment when you shine above all others. No one will ever forget you after that.
3: Great and reverent master, what if I have doubts?
7: doubts? What doubts, child?
5: I fear that I will not be worthy, that I will falter in my steps and dishonor the crown of corn.
7: I can look into your heart, child, and I see that you have the strength within you to bear this burden, to rise to the heights and carry the name of Chico Mecahuatl with dignity and grace.
5: Do you?
7: It is always the way of men and women to doubt themselves, to worry that they will lose themselves in fear, or to ponder what life would be like had they not stepped out upon the path to greatness, ever and always.
5: But what can I do?
7: Fast and pray, child. I know you will see the correctness of your choice. And when your day of glory comes, you will never know fear or doubt again.
9: A boy? What do you mean, a boy? You don't have time for... You are too young for boys. All the boys you could possibly want will be at your feet when the time comes. But right now, it will ruin you.
0: Bakori's on TV. He could help my...
9: He could get you on the covers of a bunch of sleazy tabloids.
0: But you said publicity is good.
9: Not that kind. That will make sure everyone knows your name, but you will never be high class again. Save that kind of exploitation for when your looks start to fade.
0: Yeah, like when I'm 17.
9: You knew going in this was a short, hard run, Missy. There is no free ride. You wanted this as much as I did.
0: Well, I don't want it anymore. I want to have a normal life.
9: Fine. We can go back to living a normal life. You and me and your dad. Oh, wait. Where should we live, huh? We sold the house when we came on the road with you to finance your headshots and your spa treatments. I suppose if you quit school...
0: I can't concentrate anyway.
9: And get a job in fast food, we three between us could make enough to live in a crappy little apartment and eat junk food all the time and get enormously fat and covered in acne. Then as soon as you're old enough, you can run off with some high school dropout who wants to start a band... But of course, you love each other, and he ends up driving Greyhound, and you lose the last vestige of your waist when you have the first three children. But the fourth child, your fourth child, she might just be perfect enough to live the good life, the beautiful life, at least until she ruins it.
5: You gave me the choice, Mother, and I accept my fate.
9: I always knew you were just too good to live. You are an angel, honey, a perfect angel.
0: Yes, Mother.
9: Sweetie. Now, here's your pills from Dr. Gustafson. He said don't take them on an empty stomach, so go grab a cracker and some diet soda. There is nothing wrong with wanting more for your child than you had. Wanting to guide her and make sure she gets the advantages instead of making the same stupid mistakes you made. Is there? Isn't all of life, at least the lives of parents, the effort to make a better life for your children?
2: And is he very handsome? The chosen vessel of Tezcatlipoca?
0: Oh, don't be silly. He is perfect. They wouldn't have chosen him otherwise. But... Of course, we are set upon different paths.
2: Perhaps you will meet later, beyond the sun.
0: Perhaps. But he has been given four wives, who are all perfect as well.
2: And you are the lady of the corn. None can shine brighter than a candle in the sunlight when you are in the room. I swear, this suits you. You get more beautiful every day.
0: Thank you. My mother says so also. We are to meet at another function. What if he talks to me again?
2: Talk is all well and good, but do not be alone. It is so humiliating to prove that you have not fallen into temptation.
0: I could go my whole life without ever feeling that again. And I shall. I may talk to him, but I will never step out of the sight of the priests. We will both remain perfect.
2: Very good.
0: I wish you could have come with me, but the temple handmaidens are devoted even earlier than we.
2: Well, I have news for you as well. My husband-to-be, who has meals with my family more often than custom requires, is a really quite an amusing man, and is very fond of me. I may not have my moment in the center of the universe, but I will have a good life.
5: I am so pleased, and I will remember to petition for you.
1: Unhappy? How can you be unhappy? You have everything you could possibly want. Your face in front of everyone, men at your beck and call, and attending all the best celebrations. What could possibly be missing? You know I'm only doing this for you. You want this as much as I do. You finally made it, honey. What more could any girl want? Every girl out there looks at you and cries herself to sleep wishing she could trade lives with you. That is enough to make anyone happy, isn't it? To be envied?
10: I take two of these every 8 hours to prevent infection and change the dressings every 4 hours, so...
1: I'll keep her on schedule, don't you worry. And this won't get out.
10: It's hardly likely that people won't notice the change, even with the recuperation period. But I certainly don't keep in business by revealing personal info about my clientele.
0: Mom?
1: Don't worry, dear. Mama's right here.
0: You said I wouldn't feel it.
1: Does it hurt, honey? Here, doctor, can't she have something for the pain?
10: That's in the bag, too. But do go light on them. You don't want to become dependent.
1: And when the scars heal and everyone sees how lovely you are with your new curves, you will be the envy of even more of the world.
0: Yes, Mother.
1: Even perfection can be improved upon. Beauty is pain. That which is prized most is always hardest to come by. If it was easy to be beautiful, everyone would want to be ugly instead. You cannot be special if everyone can easily achieve what you have. You must stand out. You must shine. Look into that mirror, dearest child, and tell me you don't love yourself even more each day as you come closer and closer to perfection.
5: Life is pain.
0: Beauty sucks.
5: I am being remade in the image of the goddess.
0: Who decides what I should fucking look like?
5: Painted and pierced, smoothed and scented. I am treated like a queen.
0: If I have to have one more operation, I'll pee stitches.
5: I bite the stick and let the pain carry me away as they mold my flesh.
0: I cry all night, silently, so my mother won't come and comfort me.
5: See my new earplugs? They made them larger again, and heavy. They almost touch my shoulders now.
2: Don't they hurt?
5: Of course. But pain won't last forever. I rather coveted a nose piercing as well, but that is not suited to the lady. I am being remade in her image.
2: I really admire your hair. Such elegantly styled coils and plaits.
5: Smell! Only the finest oils must touch me. Everything is moving so quickly. Such a short time left before the day I ascend to the top of the sky.
2: Too bad it is not sooner. My sister will start her labor soon. She could use a blessing from the Lady of the Rivers.
5: I can still burn offerings like anyone else.
2: True, but I can't help but feel the word of the Corn Lady would be heard so much louder than mere mortals such as we.
5: I can ask any one of a legion of priests to guide me in my prayers, and they will gladly help, for it is goodly for the Lady of the Corn to look after those with child.
2: Would you?
5: Yes. And the priests? Well, their voices will carry as far as they need to go.
1: The day is set, my child. You have reached the height. This can never be undone and leave you a nobody ever again. Everyone will see your face and know, they will know, that you are the center of the universe.
0: Who the hell am I?
1: What? Sweetie, you're...
0: I used to know. I used to be Tess, a pretty, slightly talented, maybe, high school student. And now
1: you're the most beautiful woman in the world. The magazine said so. It showed your absolute perfection.
0: Not my perfection, Mother. That's complete crap. I'm like Mr. Potato Head, and you stuck hair and makeup and a pair of boobs on me. None of this is me. Who the hell am I? Did you ever ask? Did you ever care?
1: Honey, it's just icing on a wonderful cake. You like cake, don't you? And isn't it better with frosting?
0: I don't get cake, Mother. Not unless I want to taste it both ways. I don't even know if I could hold it down if I tried.
1: What the hell has gotten into you?
0: You couldn't even leave me my own name, could you? Tess just isn't supermodel material. You didn't even choose it. You let a marketing firm do a survey and took their suggestions.
1: You've got to pick one of the three they came up with.
0: There isn't any me left under all this, Mother. Nothing. I'm hollow. Empty.
1: Where are you going?
0: To find something to fill me.
1: Purpose. Purpose is enough, isn't it? You're moving forward, ever forward. The search for perfection is a road, not a destination. There's nothing wrong with embellishing the beauty you were born with.
11: It was horrible.
3: I'm so sorry. I did what I could.
11: I know. She's with the gods now. It was so awful. I am so scared.
3: Why?
11: Watching her. Watching the blood and the pain. Hours and hours of it. And the baby died too. How can I ever choose to go through that?
3: It is what women do.
11: You won't ever have to.
3: I have to give life to the whole world. But I feel for you, and for your sister, and her baby. It is a tragedy.
11: Is there anything in life that doesn't hurt?
3: Flowers. Chocolate. Love.
11: You know what I mean. Important things.
3: What is more important than love?
1: Only a few more days. Nothing must go wrong. You must be so careful not to harm yourself. Even a scratch or a nick will show. Only the most skilled may come to do your hair, massage, and dress you in the most beautiful garments. Nothing is left to chance. Nothing. Do you hear me? Nothing will go wrong, even if I have to hurt someone. I see you're feeling a little better.
0: Yes, I took my medicine.
1: Good. Nothing like seeing a smile on my little girl's face again. And there's nothing wrong with using science to combat unhappiness.
0: Yes, Mother.
1: Unhappiness isn't natural, especially for beautiful people.
0: Beautiful.
1: Dear, don't frown. You don't want to get wrinkles.
0: Why don't I just lie here like a blob? That way I can't break a nail.
1: Are you sure you took your pills? It is always the darkest right before the dawn, and it is always tensest the night before the main event. You hold your breath and pray for dawn, watch the shadows crawl across the ground, feeling like the final moment will never come. And once it arrives, it is over.
3: Happy you could sit vigil this night with me, Mother.
1: How could I do otherwise, my darling chosen one?
5: You must relinquish your claim to me, since I am now the Corn Lady.
1: My Lady of Corn, I will never forget that I was able to contribute to the glory you represent.
3: Without you, I would not be here. Would not be able to bring life to the crops for another year.
1: And yet it is a melancholy time as well, knowing that the great lady will ascend to heaven tomorrow.
3: I told Mulcahy that I will watch over her. I can watch you both. I have two eyes.
1: Can Teza give her mother a final kiss before the Corn Lady must take her walk?
3: Of course.
1: And this is it. The end. What we have worked so hard for. I know it is a sad time. I feel sad too, but the triumph, the glory, the joy will outweigh the sorrow.
6: What the hell do you mean she's gone? She was here for the opening. The talent portion is about to start. And she's not in the dressing room.
1: Have you checked the bathroom?
6: I asked every girl in there. And between yarks, they said they hadn't seen her.
1: How could she do this to me?
6: Worse. Her opening number gown is gone, too. And it was a rental.

0: endless stairs.
1: Knowing this will be my last trip.
2: I feel my sandals shift beneath my feet as I take the first step.
0: With each step, the roaring grows louder.
1: The voices in my head just won't shut up.
0: I must go slowly, for while I cannot falter, neither can I look down.
1: My head is so heavy.
0: My crown is so weighty.
2: I feel all those eyes upon me.
1: They won't leave me alone.
0: They love me.
1: They hate me.
0: Each step takes me higher, closer to the heavens.
1: I haul myself up, one step at a time.
0: My ears still ache. The pain reminds me of what I leave behind.
1: The pain of what I have become will never leave me.
0: The scent of a thousand flowers, thrown by the crowd, surrounds me.
1: The hallway smells of puke.
2: Only a few more steps.
0: I thrill with fear and longing, yearning for the gods.
1: Please, God, don't let me fuck this up.
0: The priests await me, stern and welcoming.
1: I see a face and don't recognize myself until I realize it's a mirror.
0: They name me Chicol Mecuhuatl, and I know I have become the Lady of the Corn.
1: I stare into the eyes in the mirror and have no clue who she is.
2: I take up the cup.
0: The drink warms me, and I love everyone.
1: I drink slowly, timing the pills. Too fast, and I'll barf it all up before it can work.
0: My mind floats.
1: I can't feel anything anymore.
0: They gently lay me on the altar.
1: The bathroom tile is cool under my cheek.
0: The knife above me catches light from Huitzilopochtli's glory.
1: Everything is getting dark.
0: The knife falls, and I transcend.
1: Everything goes black.
3: Now that you know how to find us, don't be a stranger. We have enough of those already. Tonight's story, Lonely at the Top, was written by Julie Hoverson. In tonight's production, Teza was Lindsay Thomas, and Tess was Beverly Poole. The mother was Chris Kepler. Marky and Malke was Molly Tollefson, and the priest, the trainer, and the doctor were all Matthias Rebney Morgan. Also heard, Julie Hoverson, Cole Hornaday, Renaud LeBuff. Music in the modern sequences was courtesy of Josh Woodward at www.joshwoodward.com and is drawn from various albums and is used under a Creative Commons license. Music in the ancient sequences is from the album Igapo by Philippe Mangold and is used under a Creative Commons license. 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
2: 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Did they call your name?
0: Who knows?
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0: Cause I've been trying to find out.

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2: 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She cannot be quieted.
1: Again.
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0: 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I have some Kit Kat.

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1: 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I have two eyes.
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5: Once again, the keeper of the book is ready to open the ponderous volume in which is recorded all the secrets and mysteries of mankind through the ages. All the strange and mystifying stories of the past, present, and the future.

0: keeper of the book. What tale will you tell us this time?
1: What tale shall I tell you? I have here tales of every kind. Tales of murder, of madness, of dark deeds and events strange beyond all belief. let me see. Yes. Here's a tale for you. A tale of a man who stole by force the secret of immortality, of life everlasting, and entered into a mad adventure. The title of the tale is King of the World. Here is the tale as it is written in the sealed book. It is late at night, and the wind howls over the desolate countryside. In the darkness, a man runs frantically through the woods, trying to elude his pursuers.
2: I've got to shake him, or it'll mean a 10-year stretch.
3: Stop, or we'll shoot!
2: That's twice they got me in the same arm. Oh, here's a house with a light in it. My only chance. If I stick to these trees, they won't be able to see me. I'm almost there. Here's a door. It's only unlocked. Oh, it is.
4: Good evening.
2: Now listen. Now listen close. A couple of guards from the Horton estate are after me. I'll be behind this door covering you with a rod. So you haven't seen me, you understand?
4: I understand.
2: That must be them. Remember, any tricks, and I'll start blasting.
4: I have no intention of being foolish.
2: Okay, go ahead then. Open the door.
4: Yes? What is it?
5: There's been an attempted theft of the Horton Diamond, sir. We chased the crook this way. Have you seen anything of him?
4: Why, no. There hasn't been anyone here tonight.
5: We'll keep on going. Good night.
4: They're gone now.
2: You did all right.
4: I'm glad you're satisfied.
2: Hey, what kind of a place is this? All those machines, bottles and things.
4: This is my laboratory.
2: What are you, a professor?
4: Yes, you... Right.
2: Hey, what's that?
4: Why, your nerves are on edge. It's only my Great Dane, Caesar. Come in, Caesar. We have a visitor.
2: Hey, what's he growling at me for?
4: I'm sorry. He always growls at strangers.
2: Don't like him coming towards me that way. Keep him away, will you?
4: Come here, Caesar.
2: He won't listen to you. He's going to spring. Well, this will stop him. Get him off my arm. Take him away, will you?
4: Here, Caesar. Here, stop it, I say. Stop it. That's better. I think I'd better put the chain on you, Caesar. Did he hurt you?
2: Look, I put 3 slugs into that dog. Why isn't he dead? He isn't even wounded.
4: You must have missed.
2: You say I missed him, do you? I won't miss him this time. I suppose I missed him that time, eh? Why isn't he dead?
4: Well, the truth is, in this laboratory, I've created a serum that has the power to defeat death. I call it Serum L. L for life.
2: You mean the stuff protects you from a bullet or a knife wound?
4: In a way, yes. Swifter than the eye can see, it heals all wounds. The damage is repaired in a fraction of a second.
2: Yeah.
4: My serum is what protected Caesar.
2: A shot of that stuff and you can't be killed. It sounds screwy, but that dog, 4 slugs and not a mark on him. Look, Professor, I'm going to make a deal with you.
4: A deal?
2: Yeah. I'll let you keep on living if you'll give me a shot of that serum.
4: But that's impossible. It hasn't been perfected
2: what
4: yet.
2: Do you mean it hasn't been perfected? It saved the dog, didn't it?
4: Yes, of course, but I'm still in the experimental stage. I don't know how long the serum is effective or the condition in which it leaves the body after it is worn off.
2: You're wasting time, Professor. I'd hate to have to persuade you.
4: I see. So you understand the responsibility is all yours.
2: That's all right, Professor. You let me do the worrying. Now, come on, let's have a shot of that stuff.
4: Very well. If you'll roll up your sleeve.
2: Sure. And don't try pulling a fast one, Professor. It won't be healthy.
4: May I ask why you're so anxious to have my serum?
2: Any guy in my racket who can take a slug and not feel it would be top man.
4: I see. Just hold still a moment.
2: All right, go ahead.
4: That's all.
2: Hey, my wounds. They're gone. Why, there isn't even a mark on my arm to show where they were.
4: I told you it healed faster than the eye could see.
2: Yeah. It's like a miracle. Think of it. I can't be killed. Nothing can stop me now. I can move in on all the rackets and take them all over. Yes, sir, I'll be king of the world.

0: What do you want to see me about? I'm kind of busy.
1: I won't take up much of your time. I'm after a job.
0: Well, I'd like to give you one, but I haven't room for another man.
1: You're wrong. There's one job in your racket that's going to be open soon. Yours.
0: Mine?
1: Yeah.
0: Duke, you've got a funny sense of humor.
1: Yeah, I know. But this is one time I'm not kidding.
0: You better be kidding, or it might not be healthy for you.
1: I don't have to worry about my health anymore.
0: You'd better go while the going's good.
1: I like it here. You're the one who's leaving. Right now.
0: You haven't got a gun, Duke. The boys saw to that. And I have.
1: You're a little nervous, ain't you, Williams?
0: Stay where you are. I'll let you have it.
1: I don't scare easily. Not anymore.
0: You ask for... Couldn't have missed. I won't this time.
1: Don't seem to be able to stop me, Williams.
0: I shot you. I tell you, I shot you. Why did you fall?
2: Oh, it can't be. I put 6 bullets into you. Why did you fall?
1: Your gun is empty now, Williams. It's just you and me.
2: No, Duke, don't. I'll do anything you say. Stay away, please. I'm dead.
1: Too bad, Williams. You should have resigned when I gave you the chance. But you would be stubborn. That's what they'll all get if they stand in my way.

0: Hello, Mike. Come on in. I'm just totaling up the take for last month. Going to be quite a haul.
1: Ah, Duke, you're headed for trouble. You've been expanding too fast, stepping on too many people's toes.
0: They don't want to get stepped on. They better stay out of my road. They've tried to bump me off a half a dozen times in the past month, and I'm still alive.
1: Duke, what is it that keeps you up, even after they put a dozen slugs into you?
0: Your job is to carry out my orders, not to ask questions.
1: Oh, I didn't mean anything by it.
0: I hope you didn't. Now, look, I want you to pick up a fast car. We're going after the Horton Diamond tonight.
1: The Horton Diamond?
0: Yeah.
1: Oh, Duke, that's suicide. We're cleaning up right here. Why risk our necks on a dangerous job?
0: Because I want the Horton Stone. The way I got it figured, we can't miss. Remember, their guns can't stop me.

0: Hey, is 70 the best you can get out of this car?
1: I got my foot down to the floor now.
0: Hey, look at that diamond, Mike. Isn't that a beauty? Think of it. I got $500,000 right in my hand.
1: Yeah, a lot of good it's going to do us if we don't shake that police car.
0: Yeah, you're right. They're hanging on. We got to shake them.
1: There's nothing more I can do. I'm pushing this crate as fast as it'll go.
0: All right, look out for this curve. We're taking it too fast.
1: Hey, I can't control it.
0: Look out. We're going over here.

0: at that car, will you? They must have been doing all of 70 when they crashed.
1: Yeah, they'll sure have a hard time identifying this guy behind the wheel. What a mess.
0: What about the other guy?
1: Let's have a look. Say, there isn't a mark on him. He's unconscious, but he doesn't appear to be hurt at all.
0: But he must be after a crash like this.
1: Take a look for yourself. I tell you, this guy is going to live.
0: A lot of good it'll do him. After killing two guards of the Horton estate, he's headed for the electric chair.

0: And now, to go on with the story of the King of the World, as it is written here in the sealed book. Duke Farson, having been duly tried and sentenced for the murders he committed, is being strapped into the electric chair.
1: Warden, you're wasting your time. This isn't the last mile from me. I'm one guy you can't fry.
2: All right, Richards, we can proceed now. Will you examine the body, Doctor?
3: Sorry to disappoint you, Warden, but I'm not dead.
2: Yeah, but you must be. No man has ever lived through it.
3: I'm not like other men, Warden. You can't kill me.
2: Richards, unstrap the prisoner from the chair. What's happened must be due to a mechanical defect. That must be it.
3: You look a little pale, Warden. It's good to get out of that chair. It's not very comfortable. But why are you all backing away from me? You afraid I'll hurt you? I'll just take this gun. That's better now. All right, Warden. Start marching. You're going to lead me to freedom if you want to live.

0: Duke.
1: Let me in, Joe. Quick. That's better. Hey, you look as though you'd seen a ghost, Joe.
0: The papers are full of stories about your escape. They say the juice was turned on, and yet when it was over, you got up and walked away.
1: Yeah, that's right. I told him I was one guy too big to be killed.
0: Look, Duke, I can't afford any trouble with the cops. You know I'm a three-time loser.
1: Shut up. I'm still giving orders. You'll do as I say. The cops can only send you up for life. I can do worse.
0: Don't talk like that, Duke. You know you can count on me. I'll do anything you say.
1: You'd better. I'm going to hole up here for a couple of weeks until the heat's off. Meanwhile, I'm going to make plans, big plans. I'm bigger than just being the king of the underworld. If I organize things right, there's no reason I can't use the underworld to take over the rest of the world. Yeah, that would make me king of the world. Wouldn't be hard to either. Why is that clock so loud? I can't even hear myself talk.
0: What clock? There isn't any in this apartment.
1: Are you deaf? Can't you hear it?
0: No, Duke, honest. I don't hear a thing. You must be imagining things.
1: I don't know. I don't hear it so loud now either. Yeah, I guess maybe it was my imagination. Yet I could have sworn. Well, never mind. I got other things to think of. Big things.

0: Why don't you sit down, Duke, and take it easy?
1: I'm tired of sitting. 3 weeks in this rat trap is enough for anyone. I've had about enough.
0: The heat's on as big as ever, Duke. I never saw him as anxious to get anyone. Every time I go out, I expect some dick to trail me back to this hideout.
1: Suppose you let me do the worrying,
0: sure,
1: huh?
0: Sure, sure. I was only talking. Have you been having any more of those attacks lately?
1: I'm okay. Stop talking about it. It's bad enough without having to be reminded about it. I don't want to hit... Hey, what's that?
0: What, Duke?
1: That buzzing sound. Keeps growing louder and louder.
0: I don't hear nothing.
1: Listen, you must hear it. It's a fly. Yeah, and it's getting louder. I tell you, I can't stand it.
0: Fly?
1: Yeah.
0: I don't hear it. Wait, there's one over there flying around those cracks.
1: Well, do something, will you? I can't stand the noise. It's driving me crazy.
0: Take it easy, Duke. I'm doing my best to kill it.
1: Oh, thanks, Joe. It's gone now. For a while, I thought I'd blow my top.
0: Maybe you'd better see a doctor, Duke. You've been getting these attacks more and more these past 3 weeks.
1: No doctor can do me any good. There's only one man that can help me.
0: Who's that?
1: That's the professor.

0: You remember me, don't you, Professor?
1: Yes, of course. I've been reading quite a bit about you in the papers lately, Mr. Farson.
0: Your serum was all right, Professor. It saved me from being electrocuted, but I don't know, these last 3 weeks, something's happened, and I don't like it.
1: Suppose you tell me about it.
0: I keep getting attacks. Maybe I'm listening to the radio. Everything's fine. Then all of a sudden it grows louder, as though someone was turning it on full blast.
1: Mm-hmm.
0: It pounds on my head until I think I'm going crazy. Professor, I can't stand it. You got to help me.
1: You recall that when you asked for my serum, I told you it hadn't been perfected?
0: Well?
1: That I didn't know what effect it would have on the human body?
0: Yeah, I know, but you got to help me now. I can't go on this way. I keep waiting for the next attack. Each one is worse than the last.
1: You remember my great Dane Caesar, don't you?
0: Yeah, sure. He tried to take a piece out of my throat, didn't he?
1: I'll open this trap door. You can see him in the cellar.
0: Huh?
1: Yeah, there he is, Mr. Farson.
0: Well, what's wrong with him? Why does he keep whining like that?
1: Caesar, too, received an injection of the serum, Mr. Farson, 6 months before you received yours.
0: Yeah?
1: Now, every sound he hears is 100-fold greater. I'm speaking to you in normal tone of voice. Yet to Caesar, I'm shouting unbearably loud.
0: You mean that...
1: Caesar is passed into a condition where every sound is sheer torment. To be quite frank, he went insane 3 months ago.
0: Oh. Well, why don't you kill him? Put him out of his misery.
1: You forget, Mr. Farson, that the serum still protects him from death. He can't die.
0: And is that what'll happen to me in a few months?
1: Yes, I'm sorry to say.
0: But, Professor, there must be something you can do. Maybe you got another serum, huh? Anything. I've got money.
1: I'm sorry, but it isn't a question of money. I can offer you no help.
0: I can't go on this way, waiting for each new attack. And then in the end, if only there was an end, if only I could die.
1: Possibly there is a way out.
0: There is? Tell me. I'll do anything.
1: Well, as you know, my serum can prevent death from a dozen bullet wounds. But there might be one way its great healing powers could be defeated.
0: Yeah, which way is that?
1: If you were to use an explosive, a powerful explosive, you might blow yourself up into so many pieces that the serum would no longer be able to defeat death.
0: Yeah. Yeah, I see what you mean. One of the mob once had an accident with Nitro. They never found a trace of him. Yeah. Yeah, Nitro. That would do the trick.
1: Yes, quite possibly. If the attacks continue and they're beyond endurance, it may be your one way of escape.
0: My one way of escape? Once I thought that with your serum, I'd come to rule the world. Now I'm looking for a way out of it.

0: It's you, Duke.
1: Yeah. You expecting someone else?
2: No, no, of course not.
1: What are you so jittery about?
2: Oh, me?
1: Yeah.
2: I'm okay. What'd the guy you went to see say?
1: He can't help me. No one can.

0: Maybe I won't get them attacks anymore. After all, just because it happened to the dog doesn't mean that... Hey, what's that? That steady pounding. It's growing louder and louder.
1: Must be another attack.
0: I can't stand it. It keeps pounding, louder and louder.
1: Maybe it's the faucet in the kitchen. It's been leaking lately. I'll have a look at it.
0: I can't go on this way, I tell you, I can't. It's gone now, but there'll be another attack. And then another.
1: The faucet was leaking. I just turned it off. Was that what was troubling you, Duke?
0: Yeah. It's no use. I can't go on this way, waiting for it to happen all the time. And then ending up like that dog.
1: What dog?
0: Never mind. Get out the car. We're going on a little trip.
1: Trip?
0: Yeah.
1: Where to, Duke?
0: Upstate to the old hideout. I'm going to try to take the one way out.
2: Duke, won't you tell me what we come to this old place for?
0: You'll see. Come on. What are you looking around for?
2: Nothing. Nothing at all.
0: Have you got the shovel?
2: Yeah. Won't you at least tell me what we need the shovel for?
0: You're going to do some digging for me in the cellar.
2: Is there something buried in the cellar?
0: Yeah, nitro. All right, here's the cellar door.
2: Nitro? You mean that's what's buried down there?
0: Yeah. We stored it here for safe-cracking jobs. Now I got a better use for it.
2: You aren't going to get me to dig it up. It'd be suicide.
0: You saved this gun, don't you, Joe? You haven't much choice. Now start down those steps.
2: But I can't see. It's pitch dark down here.
0: That's okay. Just feel your way down the steps. We get to the bottom, I'll light a candle.
2: Duke, please don't make me...
0: Keep going.
2: Duke, that was the bottom step. What about lighting a match?
0: Okay, just a second. I've got one here.
3: Hey, wait, Ross. I got his gun.
4: I got him.
0: Let go of me.
4: Give me a hand.
0: I gotta reach that nitro. Let go.
5: Get him, coppers. Get him or he'll blow us all
0: out. You rat. You squealed on me.
3: Hold that light on him, Jordan. All right. Slip the cuffs on him.
4: I got him.
0: You've got to let me get to the nitro. It's the only way I can die.
6: He's as crazy as a loon.
7: Yeah. A place for this guy's in a padded cell.

0: All right, Farson, in you go.
1: All right.
0: There. You won't be able to hurt yourself in that nice padded cell. And you won't be able to hear any of those loud noises again,
1: no,
0: either.
1: No noises.
0: There aren't any radios or watches or automobile horns that can bother you in that cell. It's guaranteed 100% soundproof. Now be a good boy.
1: Oh, you gotta let me go. I want to die, do you hear? You can't let me live and suffer these attacks. Let me out of here. Let me out, do you hear? I can't stay. Oh, it's starting again. Another attack. It's growing louder and louder. A steady pounding. Oh, it's my heart beating. Growing louder and louder. I can't stop it. I can't stop it!

0: And that is the story of the King of the World, as it is written in the sealed book. Years have passed, but Duke Ferguson is still locked up in the padded cell. Day and night he begs to be executed, and yet at the same moment he knows he can't die, that the serum in his blood has given him immortality and sentenced him to a life filled with torturous sounds from which there is no escape. There is no escape. It is so written here in the sealed book. But the sound of the great gong tells me I must close the great book once again.
1: One moment, keeper of the book. What story from the sealed book will you tell us next time?
0: Next time? What shall it be? A tale of madness? Of terror? Of dark deeds in far lands? For I have them here, all the stories that ever happened, and many that have yet.

0: And now, keeper of the book, have you found the story you'll tell next time?
1: Yes, I found one. It's a story about a ruthless man who put money above all and wouldn't stop at murder to achieve his ends. The title of the tale is Death Spins a Web.
0: Be sure to be with us again next time when the great gong heralds another strange and exciting story from...
2: The Sealed Book.
0: The Sealed Book, written by Bob Arthur and David Cogan, is produced and directed by Jock McGregor.
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4: The Diary of Fate. Fate plays no favorites. It could happen to you.
5: It is recorded that man's destiny is written upon the face of time. Each one's course is charted, from the cry of birth to the expiration at death. The life chart of Darrell James now before me is of particular interest. He was a bright young man about Wall Street. His classmates voted him the man most likely to succeed. But predictions in college yearbooks are merely wishful thinking. For the real truth and ultimate end is written on the larger ledger, an inexorable scroll in the diary of fate. And now, I, fate, accelerating the clock of time, bring into the present a momentous incident of the future.
6: Darrell, darling, what are you doing with that gun?
7: An old piratical custom. Just burying another Cantillon, Victor.
6: Darrell, put that gun down, you mad?
5: Yes, Darrell James. Whom the gods destroy, they first make mad. Your act of madness marks you for death and will hang you from that ancient Bermudian scaffold as did the pirate of Cantillon. Remember, Darrell, fate is not unkind. Fate is just. And justice demands that you die. In a moment, I will read again from the Diary of Fate.
4: In just a moment, the strange story of Darrell James. But now, a word from your announcer.
5: Darrell James, an ultimate decision for evil was made. And that decision, so carefully thought out and planned, was doomed to failure because of the little things. For these are the tools with which I, fate, mold the pattern of your invisible destiny. Remember, Darrell, it was in New York City. You were the customer's man who became the ladies' man. You married Felicia Catalan, whose social position and great wealth were her only compensation for a plain face and advanced middle age. Later, after a few years of living the comfortable life of a well-kept husband, you discovered Patty Daniels, a beautiful model. And this momentous night is another in the long list of weekly rendezvous. In one of those typical side street restaurants in Midtown New York, she waits for you.
8: Good evening, Miss Patty. Are you alone tonight?
9: I think I've been stood up.
8: Would you order now, madame?
9: No, Charles. I'll just nurse this cocktail along for a while longer.
8: Very well, madame.
7: Hello, darling. Oh. I'm sorry to be late. You mind if I sit down?
9: Now look what you've done. You've spilled my cocktail all over my dress.
7: Charles... How about a cloth to dry off Miss Patty's dress?
9: Oh, don't bother. Just order me another drink and make it a good one. For after tonight, I'm leaving this town and you for good.
7: Now, Patty, let's not go through that again. I tell you, I'll talk to Felicia tomorrow morning.
9: That's a couple of hours too late. After tonight, I'm finished. I get claustrophobia living in a marital triangle.
7: But, Patty, you've got to give me time.
9: Time? You said that 6 months ago.
7: I know, but, well, I just can't walk out on her.
9: You mean you just can't walk out on her money?
7: What money? The cantle on millions doled out in monthly allowances? I promise you I'll tell her in the morning.
9: No, Darryl. It's been mañana once too often.
7: Look, Patty, I gave you my word.
9: I don't trust her. She'll bribe you to come back.
7: It's over between us. I tell you, it's all over.
9: The last time you said that, she came up suddenly with a 60-foot yacht.
7: Please, Patty. What do you want me to do?
9: I want you to phone her.
7: Phone her? Why?
9: Got to know tonight.
7: What's come over you, Patty? You've never been so difficult before.
9: Got an offer, a good offer, to go to California. I'm going if you don't phone.
7: I see. Okay, let's have dinner and then put the call through.
9: Now.
7: But there's no phone here.
10: Telephone didn't say, James. Here's an instrument, sir. Just plug the cord behind
9: it. Well, how convenient. Thank you, Charles. Shall I dial the number for you, Darryl?
7: You're sure enjoying this, aren't you?
9: Hello?
7: I'll take it. Hello, Felicia? This is Darryl. Yes, I'm in town. No, I'm not at my club. What's that? When? Leaving in the morning. Why, yes, dear, of course. Yes, I'll be right home. Yes. Goodbye.
5: Yes, Darryl James, because of a little thing. A spilled drink, Abby's long, smoldering resentment was sparked to a crisis. The result was a phone call. And then, quite suddenly, the cascading of events found you on a boat, heading for the sunny Isle of Bermuda. What was it, Darryl, that Felicia said to you that so completely changed you from a deserting husband to a rekindled lover, embarked on a second honeymoon? And now the salt spray of the Atlantic sweeps the rail of the steamship Southern Cross, and you and Felicia, tucked in your deck chairs, are a picture of contentment.
9: Oh, my. Oh, that was a big wave. Oh, darling, I dropped my purse. Will you pick it up, dear?
11: Allow me, madam. I have it. Here you are.
9: Oh, thank you.
11: Pardon me, but I noticed that one coin you dropped. May I see it again?
9: Why, of course. Here you are.
11: I thought so. This is quite a rare coin, you know.
9: Oh, really? It's sort of a good luck piece.
7: Oh, won't you sit down and join us in some free salt spray?
11: Thank you. My name is Justin. Professor Frederick Justin.
7: Oh, this is my wife, Mrs. James.
9: How do you do, Professor James?
7: You were saying about that coin, that it was rare.
11: Yes. May I ask where you got it?
9: Oh, my mother found it years ago on her place in Bermuda.
11: Oh. You folks live on the island permanently or just a visit?
7: Well, my wife has an estate down here, the Cantillon Estate.
9: It's near Spithead.
11: It's quite a coincidence.
9: Oh, what is?
11: We are going to be neighbors.
7: Neighbors?
9: Oh, but Professor, are you sure? Sir Howard Waddingham's is the only estate near ours.
11: I'm going as guest of Sir Howard. That is, in the capacity of, shall we say, an employee.
7: Doing what?
11: Tracing his genealogical chart. You see, I'm a sort of an authority on Caribbean lore.
7: Well, that's interesting. There must be lots of treasure stacked away somewhere among these islands. Stands to reason.
11: Most of it is under sea, I believe. Someday the lost records of these buccaneers will be found, and then you'll see the biggest treasure hunt since the gold rush of 49.
9: Oh, really?
11: Why, even the Cantillon estate was once the hideout of Fritz, pirate of Cantillon.
7: Oh, there was such a character.
11: Yes, that's why I was so interested in that coin.
12: Mr. Darryl James.
9: The steward's paging you, dear.
7: Steward, right here.
12: Mr. Darryl James?
7: Yes.
12: Cablegram.
7: Thank you.
9: Something wrong, dear?
7: No, it's from Winthrop, my stockbroker.
9: Winthrop? How did he know you were aboard the Southern Cross?
7: I don't know, dear. If you'll excuse me, Professor, I've got to take care of this matter immediately.
5: Yes, Darryl. You were almost getting to believe in this second honeymoon. New faces. New scenes and ocean voyage. But a cablegram brought you back to reality. To a conspiracy of murder planned the night before your boat sailed from New York. And your co-conspirator, knowing that vacillating mind of yours, decided to keep it prime. And so when the steamship Southern Cross tied up in the port of Hamilton, Bermuda, your mind was busily working on a plan.
11: Well, folks, we've landed and the situation is well in hand, to quote a phrase.
13: Oh, this island hasn't changed a mite in all these years.
7: Oh, Professor, would you mind giving Mrs. James a lift to Catalan?
13: But why, dear, aren't you coming?
7: Well, it looks like clearing these customs is going to take a long time.
14: Glad to have your company, Mrs. James. Haven't ridden in a carriage since I was a boy. But I warn you, I'm an encyclopedia on Bermuda.
13: That's an inducement, Professor. I'll see you at Catalan, Daryl, dear.
7: I'll be there as soon as I clear.
15: See you later, Professor.
16: Wonder if you could direct me to the cable office.
7: Why, Patty, what are you doing here?
16: Stop looking at gas. Just start walking.
7: Now, what in the blazes are you doing in Bermuda? Your wire said...
16: Never mind what my wire said. I signed that and sent it for a very good reason.
7: But why?
16: Because I found out that everyone who checks in on this island has to check out after a certain amount of time or apply for permission to stay on. There are 101 holes in your plan.
7: Now, Patty, why didn't you let me work it out in my way?
16: Didn't it occur to you that it would look mighty suspicious if a Mrs. Daryl James came to Bermuda and didn't leave?
7: Well, I hadn't thought of that. Anyway, you've got to stay out of sight. That is, until you're ready to leave.
16: I know all about staying on side streets. You taught me all there was to know, remember, darling?
7: Well, just where are you staying?
16: A private home in Warwick West. No one knows whether I come or go.
7: Well, just stay right where you are.
16: I will. What about you?
7: Well, the first step is to find out about the airport deal and how to get that cash.
16: And the next step is getting rid of Mrs. Daryl James, the original.
7: We'll cross that bridge when we come to it.
16: Just make up your mind to cross it, Daryl. Because I've burned all the other ones behind us.
5: Yes, Daryl. The fire of passion has burned many bridges. And though this last one on which you stand has spanned an ocean, there is still a chance to turn back, but for one thing. Greed. It is the bond between you and Patty. And it has soul-searing quality. And so now, you ride back to Catalan. You watch the setting rays of the semi-tropical sun. And spacious Catalan looms almost medieval in the descending twilight. And waiting for you as your ancient carriage rolls into the courtyard is Felicia, the original Mrs. Daryl James.
13: Well, I thought you'd never get here.
7: I did too. It took hours to clear the customs. Hey, this is quite a place. Does it extend all the way to the bay?
13: That's our private dock, I'll have you know.
7: It looks almost as big as the port at Hamilton.
13: Yes, it's too big. It's become sort of a white elephant.
7: I see.
13: In fact, I'd almost forgotten about it myself. Then I got this wire from the airline company offering to buy it. They said something about using it as a seaplane base.
7: Yes, it's admirably laid out for an overseas base. Well, might as well get rid of this coat.
13: You dropped something, dear. Looks like that cablegram. Why, it's signed Mrs. Daryl James.
5: It was a little thing. The accidental incident. A crumpled cablegram signed not Winthrop, but of all things, Mrs. Daryl James. You'll have some explaining to do, Daryl. Even to Felicia, simple soul that she is. Perhaps your whole plan will dissolve into thin air. Soon, Daryl James, I will write again under your name in the Diary of Fate.
4: Our story continues in just a moment, but first, here is our announcer.

0: Yes, Darrell James, it was a little thing. The unsuspected, unpredictable little thing. A crumpled cablegram that fluttered to the floor at Catalan. But that insignificant occurrence revealed a name not of Winthrop, but of all names, Mrs. Darrell James. Perhaps the bridge of dreams on which you stand, Darrell, is now burning right to the ground. At any rate, you have an answer. And now Felicia at the dinner table is hearing it.
1: All I can say, dear, is that I think it's a prank.
2: You said it was from Winthrop.
1: I did? Darling, this wire I got at the cable office. The one from Winthrop I threw away.
2: Darrell, there isn't another Mrs. Darrell James by any chance?
1: Yes, there is, dear.
2: What?
1: My mother, Mrs. Darrell James Sr.
2: That's not very funny. And besides, she's in California. Just what would she be wiring you for?
1: You know, come to think of it, that cablegram could have easily come from Mother. She's always referred to my father as Mr. James. You know, it's beginning to make sense. She's full of quirks. I'll cable her in the morning.
2: It still doesn't make sense.
1: Oh, someone at the door. I'll see who it is. Well, good day, Professor. Or should I say good evening?
3: I didn't mean to intrude on your dinner. I thought you folks might be through.
2: Come have some tea with us, Professor.
3: No, thank you. I've had my quota for the next 6 weeks. Oh, by the way, Sir Howard was saying at dinner that Kentillon was one of the great show places on the island. Do you mind if I look around?
2: Oh, no, of course not.
1: I've got an idea. Let's all have a look around. It's still quite light out. After all, we'd like to be on hand when you stumble out of that pirate gold.
2: Oh, you'll have to count me out, dear. I'm a bit worn from the trip. Just the fireplace and the sound of the sea, and I'll be content.
1: You heard the lady, Professor. Yes. Looks like we'll have to handle this treasure hunt ourselves.
3: Stone water tanks, they're level with the ground.
1: I thought water tanks were something built up high.
3: Well, on this island, there's no well water on account of the coral. So your only supply is the rainwater. See these roofs, sort of corrugated and lime-painted. They serve as water catchments for the rain.
1: You're sure you got this all out of books, Professor?
3: Sir Howard was telling me that the water tanks on his estate and this one have secret storage rooms directly under them.
1: For what?
3: To hide their pirate's loot from the inspectors of His Majesty's government.
1: Well, maybe there's still some of the treasure hidden there.
3: Not very likely. But anyway, let's have a look. Now, the trick is to find the entrances.
1: And just how do you do that?
3: Well, it must be parallel to Sir Howard's tank. At least, that might make a good place to start.
4: What about over here?
3: I think you have something. Yes. Yes, this sounds like it might be near.
4: Now, the tank is here. And if the room is underneath, it must be here.
3: Hmm.
4: Look. Look under the dirt. It sounds metallic.
3: You're right, Mr. James. This may well lead to it. Here. Just grab a hold here now. Pry it open the covering with this 2x4.
2: Yes.
3: Ready? All right. Well, this is something.
1: Look, Professor. Those stone steps, they lead down to something.
3: Willing to investigate?
1: Well, it looks pretty ominous. Okay, let's go. I don't lose that flashlight, whatever you do.
3: No.
1: Man, this joint looks weird. I hope that water tank doesn't decide to give way after all these years.
3: Now, this tunnel leads to somewhere. Why, look, Mr. James. Here's a room.
1: Is this where the pirate of Cantillon hid his booty? Say, look at those spigots in the wall. What do you think they were for?
3: They seem to connect with the water tank. Probably used for the overflow. When the rain's got too abundant, they might have let some of the water into this room.
1: Maybe it was to drown his victims.
3: You know, this claw seems hollow. I wonder if there might be another room below.
1: Why, George, you're right, Professor. Look at these metal rings.
3: Must be attached to something. Let's take hold and see what happens.
1: Yeah.
3: It's coming up. There.
1: Oh, put that flashlight down there, Professor.
3: There. Why, it's another room. Shall we investigate?
1: Might as well. We might find the treasures of the pirate of Cantillon. Oh, I've seen everything.
5: This is a strange set.
1: And foul smelling. Like the corpses.
5: Let's go further in.
1: Say, Professor, those vaults, what are they for?
5: Looks like Egyptian mummies. Perhaps this was a special room for the pirate victim.
1: This room gives me the shudders.
5: Looks to be an ideal place for murder.
1: So it would seem, Professor. So it would seem.
0: As it so often happens, it is the little things that resolve into the big things. A rare coin resulting in a shipboard acquaintance, and the casual stroll around Catalan that led to the secret room. You have chosen the path of evil, Darrell, but all you can see is the perfect road to success. And so you plan as you traverse it, step by step.
1: Operator, connect me with Warwick 29, please. Hello, Patty. Listen, make reservations for one on the airwaves. Tonight, sign the passenger list, Mrs. Darrell James.
2: Well, good morning, darling. Up early, aren't you?
1: Well, it was such a beautiful morning, I couldn't resist strolling about the grounds.
2: Sounds like you've fallen in love with the place.
1: Well, as a matter of fact, I have.
2: I'm jealous.
1: You know, Felicia, after looking over the place, I've got an idea.
2: You don't want to sell?
1: No. I thought it might be nice to sort of keep that strip with the guest cottage. It runs right alongside the water tank. It'd be nice to have a little place to come down to on a vacation.
2: But would the airline company object to cutting off part of the estate?
1: No, not at all. I talked to Driscoll and said that we'd make an adjustment in the price. It's only a matter of some $7,000.
2: And what did he say?
1: Well, oddly enough, they were going to build a wall right about there, so they wanted to close off Sir Howard's property. Now all they have to do is move it so many feet west and have it close off our property.
2: But I think that's wonderful, dear. Then we can stay down here for a while.
1: That's just what I was thinking. Now, come along. The sun's up, and I want to show you the pirate's den that the professor and I discovered.
2: My word, Darrell. You haven't shown this much enthusiasm since we eloped.
1: Well, the second honeymoon has gone to my head. Come along. You know, the professor is really a whiz. He's never been here before, but by reading and researching, he knows more about this country than most of the natives.
2: So this is where you were last night.
1: Mm-hmm. Now watch this. I pick up these iron doors, and presto, it opens.
2: Why, this is unbelievable.
1: Watch your step. Here's room one.
2: It's another room?
1: The room below. That's where the pirate hid his booty.
2: Below here? Oh, I don't feel like coming down here. Air is so foul.
1: Oh, you've got to see it.
2: This place scares me.
1: Now, follow me down. Here, hold my hand. Here we are. Do you see those vaults here?
2: Yes.
1: Well, that, darling, is where the pirate of Cantalon buried his treasures and his victims.
2: Yes. What are you doing that time?
1: An old piratical custom, dear. Just burying another Cantalon victim.
2: Yes. Don't point that gun at me. You're mad!
1: And now we'll find you a nice casket. There you are. And to make the job complete, I'll just open those spigots and flood this room. They'll never find you. No matter where they search. Sleep gently, my love.

0: the water reached the top of the dungeon room, you shut off the spigot. The large false metal floor was put back in place. You busied yourself shoveling it over with dirt to make the setting perfect. Once again in the open air, you fitted the flat metal door securely in place, covered it, and walked slowly away without even a passing glance of contrition. But the crime has been recorded on the infinite scroll, and soon I, Fate, will record the final entry under your name in the Diary of Fate.
1: In just a moment, the surprising conclusion to the story of Darryl James. But now, here again is our announcer.
0: Yes, Darryl James, your cup of joy was overflowing. You had nothing to worry about. You received Mr. Driscoll of the airline graciously. Explained that Mrs. James was suddenly called back to New York. You received a certified check for $193,000. You made reservations for your return to the States by plane. Late that evening, as you start up the ramp toward the loading zone of the airlines, someone stops you.
2: Mr. James? Mr. Darryl James?
3: Yes?
2: I'm from police headquarters. You're wanted to identify a body.
3: A body? I don't know what you're talking about.
2: Your wife's.
3: You found her?
2: Sure. It's all over the front page of the papers.
3: I never thought you'd find her.
2: Well, it took a bit of searching.
3: Look, I'm not the man you want.
2: You're her husband, aren't you?
3: Yes, but I'm not responsible for her death. It was another party. A woman who planned it.
2: A what? It was, eh? Sounds interesting. Tell me more.
3: The murder was Patty's idea.
2: You say the murder was Patty's idea? And who was Patty?
3: Patty Daniels. She was jealous of my wife.
2: Go on.
3: She knew about the secret room below the water tank. She got my wife to go down there and then shot her.
2: Shot her? Shot Mrs. James?
3: Yes, yes.
2: Where could we find this Miss Patty Daniels?
3: Well, she left last night on Flight 7. She's probably in New York by now.
2: Flight 7, huh? Well, we can check that. I have a list of the passengers here.
3: Well, she's probably listed as Mrs. Darryl James.
2: We have a Mrs. Darryl James listed. Then Patty Daniels is the person who posed as Mrs. Darryl James. Is that right?
3: Yes, that's right.
2: Well, before booking you for murder, young man, you're going to identify the body of a Mrs. Darryl James, alias Miss Patty Daniels. You see, we just recovered all the bodies of the passengers in the crash of Flight 7. As I said before, it was all over the front pages.
0: Yes, Darryl James. The ironical coincidence led you to a confession. A simple routine question concerning the identification of a passenger listed as Mrs. Darryl James caused you to blurt out the real truth. It came so close to being the perfect crime, didn't it? And now it is time to close the book. In the case of Darryl James, as in the cases of all mortals, I, Fate, am but the instrument of a plan. And the countless little things that happen are the tools with which I work. Darryl James made a decision for evil. Then I, Fate, intervened. And because of little things, he unwittingly confessed to a crime for which he will pay with his life. Heed well the moral, you who listen, and remember, there is a page for you in the Diary of Fate.
1: Included in our cast were Herbert Litton, Virginia Gregg, Joe Forte, Byron Kane, Ray Erlenborn, Jimmy Murphy, and Hal Sawyer. Diary of Fate is a Larry Finley production, transcribed in Hollywood.
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0: Get up.
1: Well, if I hadn't seen it with my own eyes, I would never have believed it. Our saintly Jekyll coming downstairs with that girl tucked under his arm as cool as you please.
2: He must have known her somewhere before. After all, a man doesn't go upstairs to stop a brawl and then walk out into the night with one of the women for nothing.
1: Would you believe it? Our studious and irreproachable young Galahad.
2: What'll the other fellows say when we tell him about it?
1: Now, look here, Roberts. We'd better be careful what we say about this. After all, none of us is supposed to be up in London this weekend, and if it got about too much...
2: Yes, probably all right.
1: And another thing, it's no business of ours. I like Jekyll, and if he's got something like this girl he wants to keep quiet about, I guess it's up to us to mind our own business. Now, I half wish we hadn't started following him the way we did.
2: Well, we can easily tell the cabman to take us to the hotel. I'm infernally tired, for one.
1: Oh, wait a minute. Jekyll's cab seems to be turning into that side street. Queer sort of quarter, this. I wonder where we are.
2: Heaven only knows. I've been half asleep for the past half hour.
1: Well, now that we've gone so far, we'd better see the rest of it. Hey, driver, stop here, will you?
0: Very good, sir. Well, there.
2: What are you going to do?
1: Jekyll's cab's pulled up. We'd better stay here and see what happens.
2: Doesn't seem to be a single soul about but ourselves. Look at all those wretched little shops and the puddles in the street. I never saw a more desolate-looking spot.
1: Oh, I say, look. There he is now. Going over to the door in that house. He's unlocking it.
2: House? Doesn't look like a house to me. It hasn't any windows, just a door. Looks like some kind of warehouse.
1: Looks to me as though it might be anything. See, there he's opened it. And now he's going back to get the girl. There she is. Doesn't seem to be very anxious to go in.
2: Don't blame her. Looks decidedly uninviting to me. Ideal place for a murder.
1: There she goes. Now he's shut the door. And the cab's starting to drive away.
2: What do you make of it, Lanyon?
1: I don't make anything of it at all. What this building can be, I can't even guess. And that Jekyll should have any connection with the sort of girl that one is seems almost unbelievable.
2: What'll we do?
1: Go back to the hotel and hold our tongues. This is Jekyll's affair. It's no concern of ours.
2: All the same, I'd give a lot to know what's going on inside that place.

0: Give me your arm, Hetty. I'll guide you up these stairs.
1: Herr Doctor, where are we, Henry?
0: It's part of my father's house.
1: Your father's house? This queer, dark place?
0: Not part of the main house, but an outer building a little way from the other. Ah, here's the door. Now, go in. I'll light a lamp for you in a moment.
1: Oh, what a queer place. Did anybody live here?
0: No, it hasn't been used for a long time. A famous surgeon used to live in the main house, and this was the place where he did some experiments.
1: Do you mean he used to cut people up?
0: Well, I don't think he did any human experiments here, but maybe animals, dogs and rabbits and guinea pigs.
1: No wonder there seems to be something queer about it. Think of all the little things that died here and been in pain.
0: Oh, come. You don't want to go thinking about things like that. It's not a bad sort of a place at all, really. I'll light a fire in the grate over there and you can get warm, and then I'll try and fix you up a bit and maybe find you some clothes.
1: Jim. Henry, what are you going to do with me?
0: I don't know. We'll think of that in the morning.
1: Well, what will your people say when they find you brought me here?
0: My people are all away in the country. They need know nothing about it.
1: You never wanted anyone to know anything about me, did you?
0: Well, what makes you say that?
1: That was why you got me to leave home and come up to London, wasn't it? You wanted me out of the way, didn't you? Especially after what happened to poor young Mr. Markham.
0: Don't mention his name. Never let me hear you say that again.
1: I won't say it to anybody else, but I don't see why I can't say it to you. I know. So what's the use of pretending I don't?
0: You've changed a lot, haven't you?
1: Do you wonder? I've been 6 months at Mike O'Reilly's, and a good few things has happened to me in that time. You don't think I'd be the same little innocent who went off to London with £10 in a purse and believing you was going to come up and take care of it, do you?
0: Hetty,
1: Oh, don't bother to tell me, I know. I think I knew all along. But you kind of hope it isn't true. Especially when you care for someone like I cared for you.
0: I did try to find you, you know.
1: When?
0: Some weeks later, after the school term finished.
1: Yeah. And there wasn't any danger of you getting expelled like Mr. Markham was.
0: Well, I couldn't do it before. You know I had exams. I couldn't possibly get away.
1: Oh, but you could have written or sent me money or done something like you promised to.
0: Oh, yes, I know. I've been a young swine to you, Hetty, and I know it.
1: Oh, well. What's the use of going into that now? I should have had more sense.
0: But now that I've found you again, I'll try and make up for it. Now, come and sit near the fire. It's burning well now. I'll push this chair up for you. Why, you're half frozen. Oh, no wonder with your feet bare like that. Now, you sit here. I'll go over to the house and see what I can find for you to wear.
1: Henry.
0: What?
1: You'll come back, won't you?
0: Why, of course I will. Whatever made you think I wouldn't?
1: What makes me think you... If you'd gone to that post office in Charing Cross like I did, day after day, hoping for a letter, if you'd been waiting all those weeks praying for someone to come who never did... You know why I don't trust no one anymore.
0: Hetty, my poor little Hetty.
1: I don't know why I didn't die, and that's the truth. I thought about it often enough. I went down to the river once, but there was always the hope that there'd be a letter the next day, or I'd see you in the street.
0: Well, now you have seen me. I'm here. I'm going to look after you, Hetty. All that's over now.
1: No, it isn't. You can't have the lot for me hanging on to you. Maybe you'll be nice to me for a little while, but that's all.
0: Now, dry your eyes and sit beside the fire while I go over to the house. I won't be long. When you've had something to eat and got some clothes on, I'll find somewhere for you to sleep and, well, we'll talk it all about tomorrow morning. Is that all right?
1: Yes, Henry, that's all right. You don't know what it's like to see you again. I've prayed for it every night of my life. Can you imagine anyone praying in Mike's place? It's funny, isn't it?
0: No, I think it's rather wonderful. Now stay quietly there, Hetty. I won't be long.

0: Who's there? Put up your hands.
1: Father, you here.
2: Henry, what are you doing here? I took you for a burglar. Wait a minute till I light a lamp. Ah, why are you up in London? Shouldn't you be at Oxford?
1: Oh, I came up for the weekend with two other chaps. We just came up for a bit of a break.
2: I see. Well, you'd best be getting into bed, hadn't you? It's nearly 4 o'clock.
1: Yes, I suppose I had. You know, I had no idea it was so late.
2: Did you have a good night?
1: Yes, very good. Went to a show on the Sea Rose and one or two other places afterwards.
2: See anyone you know?
1: What's that? Oh, yes. Oh, yes, one or two. You know how it is. One always bumps into people you know in those places.
2: Pity you didn't happen to drop into the Regency. Margaret was having a small party there. She'll be very disappointed when I tell her you were in town.
1: Oh, Father, you mustn't do that. You mustn't say a word to Margaret about my being in town this weekend, or to anybody else.
2: Very well, my boy. Just as you please, of course. Well, I don't suppose there's any point in standing here. I'll see you at breakfast. Good night, son.
1: Good night, Father.
2: Henry.
1: Yes, Father.
2: You're not in any kind of difficulty, are you?
1: What makes you ask?
2: I just thought you looked a little strained. But perhaps that's only the result of a late night.
1: Oh, I'm all right, Father. Never better.
2: Good. Well, off to bed with you, and no more wandering around the house in the dark. Next time, I might shoot.
1: I'll go right to bed. I promise.

0: That's 5 o'clock. I've been here over an hour now. She'll be thinking I'm not coming back. Father will be asleep now. Get out of bed and go back to that girl before it's too late.
1: Don't be a fool. It was fate, your father being there. He forced you to remain in the house. You'd have given yourself away if you hadn't gone to bed. That's enough, isn't it? Let the girl go. She'd be an infernal nuisance to you. What are you going to do with her? You're sure to be found out. Stay where you are and let her think what she pleases.
0: I failed her once and see what happened to her. Am I going to send her away again?
1: What's it got to do with you? Anyhow, it's too late now. She's lost. Once she's been like that, well, you know the rest. This was none of your doing. If your father hadn't been up in London.
0: Oh, what am I going to do? I'll get up out of bed and go out to that girl. I'll go back to Hetty and take the consequences.
1: You fool.

0: Hetty! Hetty, where are you?
1: Why, she's gone.
2: She's gone. She's gone. You stayed too long. You listened to me, didn't you? You hoped you wouldn't find her here. You knew she wouldn't stay this long.
3: Stop it. Stop it. Stop it.
2: But you're glad. You can go back to Oxford and not have to worry. She ran away of her own accord. No one knows she was here. You can think of Margaret again. What a relief. What a relief.

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11: There is a theory that man, like time, has two identities. Time's countenance is day, and its alter ego is night. Breeding, intelligence, generosity, and mercy are the characteristics which civilized man must show the world in order to take his rightful place in it. But in some, there may be a dormant force underneath the veneer of civilization. A grasping, murderous, pitiless animal of hate and frenzy, which, when unleashed, can become a scourge whose only joy is blind destruction.
12: How are you this evening, Lucy?
13: Well enough, dear. Have you had your dinner?
12: Mm-hmm. Yes.
13: I've just finished mine, Frank. The roast was excellent.
12: Yes. I've told Hilda to bring you some milk later on. Are you comfortable?
13: Quite.
12: What book would you like?
13: I'm quite content with the papers, Frank.
12: If there's something you want, you only have to ask for it.
13: I know that, darling. Thank you. I've been reading the account of the new research foundation. I'm very proud of my husband.
12: Now, Lucy.
13: When your name's in the newspapers, I can never get enough of it. You're so appreciated, loved by so many.
12: Oh, the papers overdo it, Lucy. All I've done is donate a little money to a worthy cause.
13: You've spent your whole life with worthy causes, Frank. You'd have been a multimillionaire by now if you hadn't given so much away to charity.
12: Well, I've still got enough to get by on. And I've made certain you have a handsome income for life if anything happens to me.
13: Oh, Frank, please don't talk that way. Nothing's going to happen to you.
12: You'll never know.
13: Oh, no, you've got to live, Frank, for a long, long time. The world would find it hard to do without you.
12: I think you're prejudiced.
13: Thousands of people have you to thank for a new start in life. And even with everything you've done, you've always found time to bother with me.
12: Oh, now, darling.
13: If only I could be of some help to you. If only I weren't a hopeless invalid lying here in bed day after day.
12: Lucy, please, I don't like to hear you speak like that.
13: All right. But you could make me less self-conscious of it, if you would.
12: How do you mean that?
13: Well, Frank, darling, you never go out unless it's connected with business or charity. You never have any fun.
12: I appreciate my home. I don't enjoy leaving it.
13: You mean you feel guilty about leaving me alone?
12: Now, Lucy.
13: It happens every day. You deny yourself because of me. I overheard you talking to Frederick Walsh before you refused his invitation. That's just the sort of thing I don't want you to do.
12: Oh, I can do without cocktail parties.
13: Frank, you're still young, darling. I want you to get some pleasure out of life.
12: But I do, Lucy.
13: Darling, don't you see it's easier for me when I know you're not making additional sacrifices?
12: You'd feel better if I went out occasionally?
13: Yes, much better.
12: Well, we'll see about it.
13: No, I want you to start right now. Tonight, I want you to go to Frederick's party.
6: Oh, it'll probably be a bore.
13: You know it won't, Frank. He's always had such interesting people for friends. I'm sure you'll enjoy yourself.
6: Well, to be perfectly honest with you, Lucy, I did rather fancy the idea for a moment.
13: Then how? That's all I wanted to know. Now, you get yourself dressed and go to that party. And give my best to Fred.
6: Are you sure you won't mind?
13: Why should I?
6: Well, all right, then. I'll run over for a couple of hours.
13: Good. Well, what are you waiting for?
6: For a moment, I had a feeling that I ought to forget about it. I don't know why. I'm being rather silly, aren't I? I don't know why I said that. Well, good night, Lucy.
13: Good night, Frank. Just make sure you come back to me when the party's over.
9: Frank, old man, this is a welcome surprise.
6: How are you, Fred?
9: Couldn't be better. And you?
6: Oh, I'm quite well, thanks.
9: I never expected you to show up tonight. You said you couldn't make it.
6: Well, I changed my mind. Or rather, Lucy changed it for me.
9: Good for her. How is dear Lucy?
6: Oh, I'm complaining as usual.
9: Oh, she sent a love. Poor girl. Life's not an easy one.
6: No.
9: Neither is yours, Frank. I can appreciate it.
6: Oh, I'm happy in my own way.
9: Oh, I didn't mean
6: no,
9: to.
6: No, of course you didn't. Let's drop the subject, shall we?
9: Mm.
6: Well, I see you have your usual crowd here tonight.
9: Yes, I think you know most everyone. Lorenz over there at the piano is giving a big concert this week.
6: Yes, he's a magnificent musician.
9: And Harriet Kane is here. Her play opens 6 months, you know.
6: Yes, and if it's as successful as her last one was, she'll deserve plenty of praise.
9: Yes. I think you know almost everyone. Except Viola, perhaps.
6: Viola?
9: Viola Hazen, the woman in the corner with the drink in her hand.
6: Mm, that name sounds familiar.
9: She's quite a sculptress, very popular in Europe. She's just returned. Hasn't been home for 15 years. When the Nazis took Paris, she hid away somewhere. No one actually knows how she got along. At any rate, she's here, and I'd like her to meet you.
6: Well, don't bother about introducing me around, Fred.
9: Just let me introduce you to Viola, and I'll leave you in peace. You'll find she's extraordinary company. Come with me. Viola, my dear.
14: This is a charming party, Frederick.
9: I'm glad you're enjoying yourself. I want you to meet a very good friend of mine, Frank Cameron. Viola Hazel, Frank.
6: How do you do?
14: How do you do?
9: You must have heard of Frank. He's the modern Santa Claus. Plays Mr. Moneybags to every worthwhile project.
6: Now, Fred.
14: Oh, yes. Mr. Cameron's reputation has preceded him. I'm very impressed.
6: I wouldn't pay any attention to Frederick. I believe he's a disappointed press agent.
9: Oh, no. Coming right over, Bob. Will you excuse me?
14: Of course. Drink?
6: Oh, yes, yes, thank you.
14: Here's one on the tray.
6: Thank you.
14: Shall we propose a toast?
6: Yes, if you like.
14: Here's to death and all it holds for us.
6: Say, that's an odd toast.
14: I'm a very odd person, Mr. Cameron. You look just as I imagined you'd look.
6: Oh?
14: I've heard and read about you often. Frank Cameron, heaven's gift to the underprivileged.
6: You sound disapproving.
14: I don't have very much use for philanthropy. It's a hypocritical pastime.
6: Now, that's not quite fair.
14: Chacun a son goût.
6: Your French is clearer than your philosophy, Miss Hazen.
14: Oh, call me Viola. It's simpler.
6: Why do you feel a philanthropist is a hypocrite?
14: A man who gives his money away is trying to cover some inner feeling of guilt.
6: Oh, right then, I'm a potential murderer.
14: You may be. One never knows.
6: Viola, I think you've had too much to drink.
14: On the contrary, I know what I'm talking about. On the surface, you're respectable, generous, home-loving. I take it you have a home.
6: Yes, and a wife.
14: She probably thinks you're wonderful. But you're undoubtedly beginning to think so yourself.
6: No, I'm not quite that conceited.
14: But underneath all that veneer...
6: Well, underneath it, what am I?
14: I'd find out if I made a sculpture of you.
6: You mean these inner trays I have would show up in your work?
14: When I carve, I don't see my subject from the surface. Something happens to me when I work. I only see what the subject is really like beneath his layer of flesh.
6: Oh. Well, I'm sorry I don't have time enough to let you make the experiment, Viola.
14: You mean you're sorry you don't have enough nerve?
6: Now, really, you're going a little too far.
14: Oh, the outraged male. Well, if you ever feel you have courage enough to learn what you really look like underneath, you might drop in and see me. The experiment might be amusing. I can always find...

0: very soon.
1: Is that you, Frank?
2: Yes, Lucy.
1: Well, did you have fun?
2: Oh, the party was pretty dull.
1: Didn't you meet any interesting people at all?
2: No one to speak of. I just dropped in to see if you were all right. Yes, I'll have a cigar in the library and perhaps some brandy, and then I'll turn in.
1: Frank?
2: Yes?
1: What's the trouble?
2: Why, nothing.
1: You sound uneasy.
2: No, it's just your imagination, dear.
1: Put the light on and let me look at you.
2: Well, you satisfied?
1: You're sure you're not worried about anything?
2: Quite sure. Now, you go to sleep. I'm sorry I disturbed you.
1: Oh, by the way, John Wilkins called while you were out.
2: Huh? What for?
1: He wanted to remind you of that conference tomorrow at noon.
2: Oh, yes, I'd forgotten.
1: You're going, aren't you?
2: Well, there was something I was thinking of doing.
1: Then you'd better call him in the morning and tell him.
2: Yes, I will. As a matter of fact, I believe I'll see him after all. That other thing I mentioned was something silly, and I've changed my mind about it. Yes, I've changed my mind. Good night, Lucy, dear.

0: Hello.
1: Hello.
0: Come in, won't you?
1: Thanks. You, act as if you were expecting me.
0: I was.
1: Oh, this whole thing is ridiculous. Last night I made up my mind I wouldn't accept your childish offer.
0: And why are you here?
1: I don't know. Curiosity, perhaps?
0: Oh, no, it's more than that.
1: And what do you mean?
0: Cigarette.
1: Oh, yes, thank you.
0: Let me mix some drinks.
1: No, please don't. I can't stay very long.
0: You're frightened.
1: Of you? That's the silliest thing I've ever heard.
0: You're frightened of what might happen if I modeled you in stone.
1: Now, look here. I think this joke's gone far enough. All this nonsense about the inner me and so on, it doesn't amuse me anymore.
0: Don't be angry.
1: I'm not angry, but I think it's rot.
0: Would you like me to prove it to you?
1: Yes, if you can. What's your charge?
0: Whatever you wish to pay.
1: And how often will I have to come?
0: Every evening at 8 for 3 or 4 hours. We could begin tonight if you could. Now, is it a bargain? Will you be here this evening?
1: Yes, I'll be here.
0: One thing I want you to remember, however. The responsibility is yours.
1: What responsibility?
0: For whatever happens when you learn the truth about yourself.

0: Man has been on this earth for many years, and in the course of time, he has risen from the primates to his present status as the most intelligent of animals. But there are a few who have not come quite so far, and who continue to teeter upon the narrow perch that divides civilization from aboriginal chaos.
1: How much longer, Viola?
2: Just a second, and you can take a break. All right, relax.
1: Why do you always cover the statue after you finish?
2: Because I don't want you to see it yet.
1: Well, it's been 5 days, and I'm getting curious.
2: You'll see it when it's finished.
1: It's been rather nice being here in the evenings.
2: You seem to have a lot more time to spare than you thought you'd have.
1: Well, I've managed to arrange my affairs so that...
2: So that your wife wouldn't know?
1: That's stupid, Viola.
2: But it's true, isn't it? Haven't you been keeping this from her?
1: Well, what if I have?
2: Nothing, it just amuses me, that's all.
1: Sometimes I think you have no heart. And what's so funny?
2: You're so naive.
1: Don't make fun of me.
2: Are you falling in love, Frank?
1: What?
2: With me.
1: Why, that's ridiculous.
2: Is it?
1: Stop it! What kind of a woman are you anyway? Don't you have any sensitivity at all?
2: Come here, Frank, and I'll show you how sensitive I am.

0: father for you, what?
1: I didn't mean that. I'm sorry.
0: Oh, so you can be angry and barbaric. I was right. Yes, well, perhaps it is time for you to see what I've done. I'm not finished, but I'd like you to tell me what you think of it so far.
1: You want me to uncover the statue?
0: Yes, go ahead.
1: I don't know if I should.
0: Frightened? Go on, Frank, go on. See yourself as I see you.
1: All right. Why, that's not me.
0: Look closely.
1: It looks more like some kind of monster.
0: It's not finished, but it's well on its way.
1: It's not a man, that's...
0: An ape? Yes, Frank. And if you faced yourself honestly, you'd know what it means. All men are like that underneath. Their souls are foul and decaying.
1: You really hate, don't you?
0: I have reason for it. Look at the face, Frank. The fangs in its mouth and the eyes. Look at it closely and think of yourself. Stooped, your arms dragging. Look at the ape, Frank, that walks like a man.
1: You had that coming to you.
0: Oh, good, good. Very good. Now you're being honest. Now you're giving away to your real desires.
1: You must be out of your mind. I'm never coming back here.
0: You'll come back. You know you'll come back to me.

0: Welcome home. I thought you were never coming back.
1: I came for that statue.
0: Why?
1: I'm going to destroy it.
0: I won't.
1: I'm going to get rid of it.
0: No. Not until it's finished. I've been working on it. Let me see. It's 2 weeks since you left here.
1: Do you know what they've been for me? Do you know how I've suffered because of you?
0: No, not because of me, Frank. Because of yourself. It's rather difficult to admit what we really are to ourselves.
1: It's hard to believe that anyone could do to me what you've done. You've taken my confidence. You've made me afraid. You've torn me down like a piece of your clay to amuse yourself.
0: Let me show you how far I've gone in my work.
1: I am going to destroy that statue, Viola.
0: Come here. Look at it again.
1: It's horrible. It's the most frightful thing I've ever seen.
0: I have a name for it, Frank. Do you know what it is?
1: No, and I don't want to hear.
0: I'm calling it the Ape Man.
1: I'll smash it to pieces.
0: Frank! Why don't you face the facts?
1: What facts?
0: You know you hate the life you've been leading. You know you hate your wife.
1: No.
0: She's like an anchor around your neck. Your whole life has been like that. You've repressed your inner feelings. You've made out to be something that you're not.
1: Stupid,
0: why don't you be as strong, strong like I am? Why don't you admit that you come from the jungles and that's where you want to return?
1: No, you're completely insane. You must be.
0: Take me in your arms, Frank. Kiss me. Kiss me. You want to kiss me?
1: I could kill you.
0: All right.

0: Frank? Frank, is that you?
1: Yes, Lucy.
0: Frank, where are you? Put on the light.
1: Oh. No, I prefer the dark. Lucy, I'd like to ask you something.
0: Frank, your voice sounds so strange.
1: Are you happy, Lucy?
0: No, I am.
1: Really happy? Is life so wonderful for you that you want to cling to it, even though you're powerless to enjoy it the way others do?
0: Frank, what's come over you? You sound so different.
1: Don't put on the light, Lucy. I told you not to put them on.
0: What happened to you? You look like someone else.
1: I am someone else. Someone you never knew.
0: Your hair. Your face. I hardly recognize you.
1: What do I remind you of, Lucy? Don't be afraid to say it. I remind you of an ape.
0: Frank.
1: And I feel like something out of the jungles.
0: Frank. What are you doing with that razor?
1: Razor?
0: Are you going to kill me?
1: You're afraid?
0: No. I'm not afraid. You're ill, my dear. I've seen it coming on. Your mind is ill.
1: She told me you stood in the way of our happiness. She told me I had to get rid of you if I wanted her.
0: Oh, Frank, I'm so sorry for you.
1: You feel sorry for me?
0: Yes. I've been afraid of this. I've seen you change. I don't care what you do to me.
1: Lucy.
0: I'm ready. I'm ready now for anything.

0: You're back?
1: Yes, I'm back.
0: Well?
1: You still want me, Viola?
0: I told you how I wanted you.
1: Yes, providing I got rid of her. You wanted me to kill her.
0: I never used that word.
1: But you inferred it.
0: If you have murder in your heart, it must come to the surface.
1: You have murder in yours.
0: Have I?
1: Murder and hate.
0: Yes, yes, you're right. I have. I have reason to hate. I loved once, and he was a fiend, a German fiend, a goose-stepping, hiling, rotten fiend. I loved him, and I believed in what he said, and then he left me.
1: So that's how you lived in your affair.
0: Why not? What difference does it make as long as I had everything I wanted? I can love again, Frank. I can love you.
1: Me and my money?
0: Yes, you and everything you call your own. Frank?
1: Well?
0: Did you kill her?
1: No.
0: What happened? Why didn't you go through with it?
1: Because the job you did wasn't perfect. She deserves to live much more than you.
0: Frank, did. Frank, what are you doing with that hammer?
2: Yes. Good.
1: Wanted to make a murderer of me, didn't you?
0: Frank, don't be a fool. It was all a joke.
1: Was it?
0: You know I wasn't serious. You know it. Why did you open the window?
1: Come here, Viola.
0: No.
2: Come here.
0: No.
2: Stories above the trees. Look how the light shine down there in civilization.
0: Go of me, please. Let go.
1: There are people down there, Viola. Good people, not people like us, not animals, apes who belong in the jungle.
0: If you love me, Frank, you'll let me go. You know you love me.
1: I can't love Viola. I can only hate. You made me that way, you.
0: Frank.
1: Lino. Through the window.
0: No.
1: Lino.
0: No.
1: And look down. Would you like to join the others in the street? Would you like to join the civilized ones?
0: No.
1: You can join them down there, but first you must purify yourself. You can join them, Viola, and they'll have you. In death!
0: Oh, don't do it, no!
1: Go to them, Viola! Go to them! Go with you!

0: To those of us who live in dignity, who respect the precepts of the conscience and the community of humans we call the world, to those life is a joy and a wholesome experience much to be desired. But to the others, the very few others whose feet are molded in clay, it is a tale told by an idiot, full of sound and fury, signifying nothing.
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10: Dark fantasy.

0: Beautiful takeoff.
1: Yes, good pilot. But why did you charter such a large plane for just the two of us, Michael? Isn't this being just a bit too pretentious?
0: Nothing but the best from now on, Adela. Besides, this was the only plane available. You can unloosen your safety belt now.
1: I might as well confess that the real reason I was late was because I took so much time reading the notices in the paper this morning.
0: Oh, weren't they superb?
1: Excellent. The audience was quite nice to me last night. Extremely appreciative, but I didn't expect such fine reports from the press.
0: Didn't I tell you before the concert that you'd be a hit? Today, my dear, you're recognized as the outstanding soprano of the nation.
1: You've had a lot of faith in me, haven't you, Michael?
0: Well, offhand, I'd say I have, yes.
1: You spent a lot of money to make me a success.
0: Don't worry. I'll collect every cent of it back if we get as good houses as we had last night.
1: Michael.
0: Yes, darling?
1: Do you feel, well, rather strange?
0: Strange? No, dear. Why?
1: I feel like something is going to happen.
0: What makes you say that?
1: I don't know. A feeling of impending danger just seemed to come over me all of a sudden.
0: Danger? What possible danger could we be in?
1: I don't know. But I've had this feeling before. It's like someone had spread a shroud down over this airplane.
0: Oh, now that's a peculiar way to talk, Adela.
1: It's the same sort of feeling I had that day Stefan disappeared.
0: Stefan Wilder?
1: Yes.
0: Adela.
1: I was riding in my car that day. I'd been to a matinee with several of my friends. We'd had a glorious time. I was quite happy. So I drove out into the country with the top down on my car. The wind was blowing against the car, just as it's blowing against the plane now. And the sun was glistening on the bright metal of the car, just as it's glistening on the wing out there.
0: Darling, please don't think of that now.
1: Oh, it was a lovely day. Just like today. My heart was very light. I was happy. Thrillingly happy. Stefan and I were to be married within a week.
0: Adela, please.
1: And then, for no reason at all, I had that strange feeling. It just came out of nowhere and settled down around me like a huge cloth might cover the body of someone who had just died.
0: Don't talk that way, darling.
1: It was the strangest feeling I'd ever experienced. Weird. Terrible. It gave me the feeling that 100,000 evil spirits were racing at a maddening pace behind my car, trying to catch up with me, clutch me in their bony, fiendish hands.
0: That was so long ago. 5 years.
1: So long ago. It seems like yesterday. Then, when I speeded up the car, something began to pound in my ears. It's pounding there now, Michael. It's pounding there now.
0: Adela, please.
1: The faster I drove, the more that evil shroud hung over me. I gave the car more gas. More, more, more. And then,
0: when they found you in the wreckage, they thought you were dead.
1: I couldn't make the curve. The motor had reached full speed. I could think of but one single danger. The invisible danger that raced there behind me, striving to catch me in its hold.
0: But there was no one. Nothing.
1: Oh, but there seemed to be. And what was so strange, all of a sudden that bright day vanished. Just vanished. Clouds came out of nowhere and hid the sun from sight.
0: Darling, I better pull down this shade on the window.
1: Oh, Michael, wait a minute. Look. Look outside. Clouds. We're flying below them. And they've completely blotted out the sun.
0: The sun will be out in a minute.
1: Oh, it's just like that day. Clouds hiding the sun. Just like they did that day.
0: Oh, just a coincidence.
1: Dark, dreary clouds. Followed by loud bursts of thunder. Listen. Oh, Michael. What does it mean?
0: Nothing. Nothing at all. Just a thunderstorm. pilot will go up and fly above it.
1: Why didn't he go up above the storm when he saw it?
0: Oh, I don't know.
1: Because he didn't see it, that's why.
0: Certainly he did.
1: No. No, it came up. Just like that day 5 years ago. Out of nowhere. It came up before the pilot was even aware of it.
0: Oh, nonsense.
1: It wasn't nonsense 5 years ago. First clouds, then the thunder, then it began to rain.
0: Well, look for yourself. It's not raining now. It's nothing but an electrical storm. See, we're going above it.
1: Oh, Michael, I'm frightened.
0: There's nothing to be frightened about. There, look. There's the sun again.
1: It was all so strange. That feeling. The clouds hiding behind the sun. The thunder.
0: Sure, but no rain.
1: Oh, Michael.
0: Darling, just the pilot talking to us over the talkback system. Push that button right there so I can answer it.
2: Mr. Brock, Miss Rhodes.
0: Yes, pilot, what is it?
2: Don't be alarmed about the storm. We're above it now.
0: Oh, yes, thank you. Just an electrical storm, isn't it?
2: No, sir. It's more than that. It's raining cats and dogs down there.
1: Michael. Rain. Oh, Michael.
0: We're up above the storm. Nothing can harm us here.
1: You remember, don't you? I never saw Stephen Wilder again after that experience I had 5 years ago.
0: Yes, as I remember.
1: No one ever saw him again. He just disappeared.
0: Please, darling, don't think about it anymore today. You're tired. Perhaps a little rest would do you good.
1: Oh, yes, you're right. I am tired.
0: Just lie back and relax, then. Honestly, sweet, there's nothing to be worried about. We just happened to run into a storm when you thought about that old experience of yours.
1: I wonder, Michael. I wonder if we did just happen into the storm.

0: Michael, where are you, darling?
1: Over here, dear. Did you have a good sleep?
0: Oh, I did sleep, after all. Why are the lights out?
1: Oh, I turned them out so you'd sleep as long as you could. And you know, I'll switch them back on. There.
0: What time is it?
1: 9:30.
0: 9:30? Oh, Michael, I've been asleep more than 8 hours.
1: I thought you'd never wake up.
0: It's after dark, and you've had the lights off all this time just for me.
1: Well, I guess I'd better admit I got a little sleep, too.
0: Where are we now?
1: Over Mexico. Hey, hungry, dear?
0: Oh, I'm famished. You know, I can't imagine what made me sleep so long.
1: We land at Centella. We can get food there.
0: Have we landed at all since I retired?
1: No, we're circling now. Well, that's Centella down there.
0: Oh.
1: They better pretty up a bit. This is a secluded part of the country, but you never know who you're going to run into.

0: Well, that was Centella.
1: How long before we're in Monterey?
0: Oh, about an hour.
1: Did you get good reservations?
0: The best. Did you enjoy your dinner?
1: Oh, immensely. That was a nice place. Certainly a rough landing field, though.
0: Well, it's not actually a landing field. We had to land someplace to refuel before we got to Monterey, so I picked Centella.
1: I enjoyed it. Quaint little place. It's a funny thing, Michael. Did you notice the plane?
0: What do you mean, dear?
1: It didn't look a bit like it had been in a rainstorm.
0: I thought you'd forgotten all about that. Of course it didn't look like it. We flew above the rain before it started.
1: Oh, yes, that's right. Well, if you don't mind, I'm going to spend the next hour looking through my fashion magazines before we land at Monterey.

0: should we be over water?
1: Water? Well, no, of course not.
0: Well, we are. There's water all around us.
1: Well, let's see. By heaven, Adler, you're right.
0: The pilot's off his course.
1: Surely you must realize it.
0: Oh, you better go up and find out.
1: Yes, I will. I'll be right back.
0: Hurry, Michael, for heaven's sake.
1: Right. Door to the pilot's cabin's locked. I say, pilot. Pilot.
2: What's wrong, Michael?
1: Oh, the door to this cabin is locked. Curtain over the windows pulled down inside. Pilot, open up.
2: Look, he's raising the curtain. Michael.
1: Good Lord. A thick, hairy arm.
2: Michael, that's not our pilot at the controls. It's a monkey.
1: A gorilla.
2: Oh, Michael, are we dreaming?
1: No. No, it's true. A live gorilla piloting our plane.
2: But that's impossible.
1: No, confound, the door's locked. Open this door. Open up.
2: Michael, be careful. Look at him. Peering back at us. With little beady eyes. And an expression on his face that... almost human.
1: This is fantastic. How in the world did we ever come to be in the air with a creature like that?
2: We had our regular pilot when we landed at Centella. I saw him climb down out of the cabin.
1: So did I. I never did see him again before we took off. Naturally, his back was to me when I gave him the go-ahead signal.
2: Oh, Michael, now what?
1: Oh, we're over land. He's bringing the plane down.
2: Oh, Michael. We're on the ground.
1: An absolutely perfect landing.
2: He's unlocking the door now. Michael. What's he going to do?
1: Just take it easy. Don't get excited. Whatever you do, don't run or make a fast movement. Don't let him know you're afraid of him.
2: Just standing there, looking at us.
1: Whatever you do, don't let him know you're afraid of him.
3: You don't have to be afraid of me.
2: Michael.
1: That creature talked.
3: Of course I talk.
1: Oh, we're a couple of fools, Adela. Just our pilot playing a trick on us, dressed up in a monkey suit.
3: There is no trickery. I am not your original pilot.
1: What?
3: I joined you at Centella, where I came to meet you for Dr. Luther.
2: Dr. Luther?
3: Yes. He's waiting for you. Come, follow me.
1: Steady, darling. Come on. We'd better follow him.
3: Here's the doctor now.
4: Well, step in. I see you brought our visitors.
3: Yes, doctor.
4: Yes. Just as I directed you. Welcome, Adela Rhodes, and welcome to your lovely, lovely voice.
1: I say, look here.
4: And welcome to you, Mr. Brock. I'm so sorry that you will be of no assistance to me. However, you may be interested in what I have planned.
1: Now listen, Dr. Luther, I want to know what this is all about.
4: You will learn what it is all about, and without delay, I assure you. Come, Stefan, don't be so inhospitable. Show our guest into the laboratory.

0: Sit down over there, my dear. Over here, Mr. Brock.
1: My God.
2: Dr. Luther, I demand an explanation. Where are we? Why have you brought us here?
0: You're too full of questions, Mr. Brock. I've already told you I'm about to show you why I brought you here. Here, high in these mountains, secretly, I've been working for 5 years, experimenting, testing, trying to accomplish what everyone would have said was utterly impossible had I told them about it. But I didn't tell anyone. Instead, I came here and built this laboratory. You see, it's fully equipped and modern in every detail.
2: Now, look here, Dr. Luther.
0: During those 5 years, I trained Stefan here. I believe you will agree my training has been very successful. You now see an almost full-grown gorilla behaving like a human, acting like a human, even talking like a human. I've been very kind to you, haven't I, Stefan?
3: Yes, Dr. Luther. Of course you have been kind.
0: Yes, just so. Scientists back there in your world, my dear Miss Rhodes, will tell you it's impossible to completely train a gorilla. That is the second point in which I've proved them wrong. Stefan, sing for us.
3: Yes, Doctor.
4: Mi si può, si può, signore, signori.
0: Doesn't he have an excellent voice?
1: Michael, did you hear that?
3: Impossible.
0: Sing again, Stefan.
4: Oh, oh.
0: You see, soon he will be world famous. I shall travel with him, take him to the four corners of the earth, and show people how well my gorilla sings.
1: Oh, Michael. I can't believe it. That's Stefan Wilder's voice.
2: It can't be.
0: Ah, but it is.
1: Yes. Now I remember. Now I know who you are, Dr. Luther. Stefan Wilder had an appointment with you that day he disappeared 5 years ago. I'd forgotten all about it, but I just now remembered.
2: So that's what happened to Stefan Wilder. You kidnapped him and brought him here and... You.
0: Precisely. I brought him here to do what others said could never be done. When I chloroformed him 5 years ago and brought him here, I thought I was ready. But my gorilla wasn't. So I had to wait. 3 months ago... I performed the operation.
1: Operation?
0: I removed the vocal cords from the man and grafted them into the gorilla.
1: Oh.
2: This is ridiculous. A thing like that can't be done.
0: Oh, surely you don't deny the proof I've just given you, Mr. Brock. Stefan, sing.
4: Oh.
0: You recognized that voice, Miss Rhodes, the moment you heard it. Because you'd sung operas with Mr. Wilder so much.
1: That was the way he sang. To exercise his voice.
0: Yes. Don't you both realize what I have here? The secret of an untold wealth. Why, besides knowing how to train this ferocious and morose type of animal, besides knowing how to transfer human vocal cords successfully, I have something I can exhibit to the world to prove my knowledge. Think! Think of the fortune I can amass, because people will pay immense sums to see and hear my singing gorilla.
1: Stop it. Stop it, I say. Why have you brought me here? Surely you could have spared me this.
0: I will tell you why, Miss Rhodes. If you and Mr. Brock will step over here...
2: The only place we're going to step is out of this place.
0: We'll do as I ask. Stefan, these people are not to leave.
3: Very well, Dr. Luther.
0: Over here, if you please.
3: Better do what he says, Adler.
0: There. Look at this plate glass. Look into the next room.
1: Another gorilla.
0: Yes. Isn't it a fine specimen?
3: Fine specimen?
0: Yes, she.
3: She?
1: No. You're not planning.
0: I've trained her very carefully. She was so much more responsive than the male. Now that she's able to obey me, I'm quite ready for the rest of my plans for her.
1: Oh, no. No, you can't. I won't let you.
2: I'll save you, can't.
0: Neither of you will be able to prevent it. Soon, soon I'll tour the world with the most amazing exhibition on earth. A male and a female gorilla singing all the world-famous operas.
2: Look here, you...
1: Wait a minute. I just happened to think of something, Doctor.
0: Yes?
1: Do you remember the day Stefan Wilder had that appointment with you 5 years ago?
0: Yes, certainly I remember. I'd been planning to obtain possession of him so I could bring him here. I was most pleased when he called and asked for an appointment.
1: But did he tell you why he was calling upon you?
0: I know. No, he didn't.
1: He came to you, Dr. Luther, because he was losing his voice.
0: You must be wrong.
1: I am not wrong. I am the only one he told about it. It had been worrying him for a long time. You see, the more he sang, the worse his voice became. He was gradually losing it.
0: But that's impossible.
1: Do you think so, Doctor? You're a specialist on that subject. That's why he was coming to you that
0: day. No. You must be wrong. After all the work I've done.
1: Your gorilla will lose his voice, Dr. Luther. And I assure you, before you'll do anything to me, I'll see to it that my voice is ruined too.
0: He won't. He can't. He's an excellent voice. Excellent. Yes, yes, of course he is. We've worked together. I've trained him. His voice can't go bad on me now. Not now. Just when it's finally successful.
1: Oh, you'll see, Dr. Luther.
0: No, you're wrong. You're mistaken. He'll sing all right. He won't lose his voice. Will you step in? No, of course not. You're in an excellent voice, Stephen. Sing. Sing your head, Stephen. Show him.

0: Did you hear that? A beautiful quality, beautiful tones.
1: Oh, Maria!
2: Listen, Doctor.
0: Tell him! What's wrong? Try again.
1: Oh, Maria!
2: Now you think I'm wrong.
0: So, it's true. Stabbing you. You devil. After all I've done, after all my work, this is what I get as a reward. I sacrificed everything. My position, my career, all my money. And this is what happens.
3: Well, there's one way, Stephen. By heaven, there's one way.
4: Get back, Adela.
2: He got a gun.
4: No, Dr. Luther. That bullet hit that beast, but look at him.
0: Stop! No! No, stop it!

0: You have heard Spawn of the Subhuman, tonight's original tale of dark fantasy by Scott Bishop. Ben Morris was heard as Michael Brock. Eleanor Naylor-Corran was Adler Rhodes. Garland Moss played Dr. Luther, and Muir Height was the gorilla. Next Friday night at this same time, listen to the 16th in this series of dark fantasy dramas created by Scott Bishop, The Man with the Scarlet Satchel. The story of an aged millionaire who receives a child's set of modeling clay as a practical joke, but who turns the gift into an incredible and weird instrument of destruction. Don't miss this unusual story next Friday night, The Man with the Scarlet Satchel. Tom Paxton speaking. Dark Fantasy comes to you from WKY, Oklahoma City. This is the National Broadcasting Company.
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4: 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Tonight, our mystery classic comes from the pen of Sir James Barrie. It's one of his outstanding short stories titled Half an Hour. Starring in it is Sir Ralph Richardson, who not only plays the part of Richard Garson, but introduces the drama. Now, Sir James Barrie's Half an Hour, starring Ralph Richardson.
5: Mr. Garson, we can hardly call him the hero of the story. Mr. Garson is a financier, and his young wife, Lady Lillian, live in a mansion near Park Lane. Later this evening, they will be entertaining guests there. But now, they are alone. They're in the middle of their periodic brawl. He is being insensitive, as usual. She is being provocative, also, as usual. In fact, it is not a very pretty scene.
6: Why don't you strike me, Richard? After all, I'm only a woman, and there's no one within call.
5: A woman, you useless thing. That's just what you're not.
6: Strong you are, aren't you? No wonder I love you. Look how you've crumpled my frock.
5: Well, you certainly asked for it.
6: Did I? You know, I can't make up my mind whether green is really my color. What do you think? What color do you best like to knock me about in?
5: You mind what you're saying.
6: Well, do you mind telling me what all this scene has been about?
5: Oh, I can't even remember. Anyhow, what it meant or what it was started us off, something always does, and in the end, we end up by seeing exactly what we think of each other.
6: Of course, we know what we think of each other before we start.
5: Maybe we do. But how many times have I said to that father of yours...
6: Oh, Pop. By the way, I never heard how much you paid him for me when we got married.
5: One way or another, a good £20,000.
6: I can't help feeling proud.
5: If I could have got you for half, I wouldn't have had you.
6: I'd like you to say that, Richard. Still, there are other women for whom you could have paid even more. There must have been some reason why you picked on me.
5: Oh, you rotten old aristocratic family. All so poor and so well turned out. But come on, look in the melting eyes of you and the disdain of you. I suppose they went to my head. You were the worst, so I chose you.
6: I won.
5: Well, you didn't need to come to me unless you liked, you know.
6: I admit that. It was your money that brought you.
5: Quite so.
6: I'm sorry, Richard. For both of us.
5: Ah, none.
6: You must at least allow. I never pretended it was anything but your wealth that drew me.
5: I never wanted it to be anything else.
6: I'll like you again. Perhaps that's even some little excuse for me. Not very much.
5: Stop, Sawder.
6: I dare say. Why don't we end it?
5: Do you know who you're talking to with my name in the city?
6: Oh, of course. But if you won't, Richard, has it ever struck you that someday I may?
5: You? Never.
6: You have a mighty faith in me.
5: Mighty.
6: May I ask why?
5: Isn't it obvious? You know why. That expensive little heart of yours you can't afford to. You're too fond of my money.
6: I see.
5: Tragic, your lot, isn't it?
6: More tragic than you understand.
5: Bought you when you were too young to know what you were doing.
6: Not so young, but that I should have known.
5: It's a rare, exquisite creature, too, as you know yourself to be.
6: But I know I'm not. But as I long to be, as I think I could be.
5: If you think you could be, if you'd married a better man, I suppose.
6: All right, mock me. You have the right, but it may be truer than you think.
5: That's what they tell you. I've no doubt.
6: Who tell me?
5: Those young cubs who live on your father.
6: If I was to let them tell me what they would like to say...
5: Ah, then... but they do, my pet. And when they've finished, you tell them they mustn't say things like that. And your lip trembles and one sad tear sits in your sweet eyes. The same little tear that comes when you've overdrawn your allowance.
6: How you read me.
5: I think so. I think I know the stuff you're made of. I wouldn't try any heroics, Lillian. You can't live up to them.
6: Oh, I haven't the courage, I suppose.
5: Oh, you've the sort of pluck that lets the French jack-o'-dandies go tripping to the guillotine. And perhaps my breed hasn't. When it comes to living, you've got to live on us, my girl. And make the best of it.
6: Oh, if only I...
5: If only you were to show me that it were. I'm not nervous. In the end, you've always been true to number one. I've thought you out that far, at least.
6: And supposing... Supposing I did show you.
5: If you did, if you tried to play a game on me, well...
6: Is it a knife, Richard, or Desdemona the pillow?
5: You brought any shame on me, I'd, before I put you to the door, I'd break you.
6: You're hurting. If I did it, I wouldn't be here to break.
5: I shouldn't advise you to be, Lillian.
6: Unless you wish to do the breaking now, please let go of my wrist.
5: Come in.
7: Excuse me, ma'am. May I draw the curtain?
6: Yes, sir.
5: Dinner at 30, I suppose.
6: I suppose so.
5: Jane, send me a whiskey into the billiard room, will you?
7: Yes, sir.
6: Jane, leave the curtains now. Attend to the whiskey.
7: Very well, madam.
6: Richard, when you read this, you will know that I've left you forever. I've known for a long time the love of a man that I can really respect. Not rich, as you are, but a man who asks nothing more of life than that I should be with him. He's asked me to go away with him, far away, to Egypt, and I've made up my mind to do so. I wish you to know his name. It is Hugh Peyton. When you divorce me, I hope to be his wife. Lillian. I'm leaving the emerald in the drawer of your desk with this note. I do not wish to have anything with me which might remind me of your unkindness. Ten past eight. Just time to catch him before he goes for his train. Please listen to me first. You see, I changed my mind and come after all.
8: My God.
6: Yes, I'm here to go with you. You'll have me still. But, oh, Hugh, let there be no more mistakes. Don't have me, dear. You'd rather not.
8: Lillian. Dear.
6: It isn't really a shock to you, is it? You don't despise me in your heart for coming?
8: Dear. My dear.
6: If you're so fond of Egypt, perhaps it would be lovelier for you to go back to it alone.
8: But, tell me, dear, what made you change your mind so suddenly?
6: Not suddenly. I longed to come to you, but I was his wife. Did you hear me say I was his wife? What a lovely way of putting it.
8: My wife now. And always.
6: Things he said to me tonight.
8: There, there. That's all over. Did you... Did you tell him you were going?
6: Yes, I left a letter for him in the drawer of his desk with all the jewelry I was wearing. Just like you told me to do.
8: You said in it that you were coming to me?
6: Yes.
8: I wanted you to do that. I wanted it to be all above board. I'm not afraid of him.
6: I said I was going away with you. And I put my wedding ring inside the letter. I've burned all my boats through.
8: Darling, you mustn't miss the train. Not another word if you love me. Can you snap these catches while I sit on this trunk? That's it. Why, what are you smiling at?
6: I just remembered you. There were people coming to dinner tonight.
8: I've just remembered something far more important. Woman, where is your trousseau?
6: Oh.
8: Susie?
6: I've only what you see me in, dear. Here's all the riches I bring you. 4 and 6 pence. Please take care of my dowry for me.
8: You poor dear. But what fun to buy you a trousseau at Brindisi, if not before. Susie?
6: Are you going to send Susie to get a trousseau for me?
8: Of course. Ah, Susie. Skip across to the nearest draper's and buy me a trousseau.
9: What's that?
8: Size 5.5 by 1.25. Hurry up now, fly.
9: What does he mean?
6: He only means he wants a taxi.
9: Oh, Dad. Well, Mother's out and you know what Father needs, sir. But I'll get it myself.
8: Oh, no, you don't, Susie. Not in the rain. I'll be back in a jiffy, Lily.
9: He's just bubbling over me. And all because he's going off to make guns in Egypt.
6: Have you been bubbling over for long, Susie?
9: For days and days. I used to think of him out in Egypt in a very dirty state. Till I saw a picture of him all in laundry white and riding on a camel.
6: The camel goes on its knees to him, Susie.
9: I don't wonder at it. There was a thing about him in the paper. And it said, the ball is at his feet.
6: And it is. A great career.
9: For him. But I've just got to make ready for another larger. That's all a great career there is for the likes of me. I'm thinking there's a great career for you.
6: Up there he is.
9: He's still got his key. It's not him, miss. I think there's something wrong.
6: Wrong? Oh, quickly, Susan.
9: What
6: is it? What's happened? Tell me.
9: There's been an accident. They're bringing him in.
6: But Mr. Pace, look, Susie, it can't be.
9: It's him. He was run over.
10: My name is Dr. Brody. My poor lady, have they told you?
6: Tell me.
10: Your husband, he was knocked over by a motor bus.
6: Oh, you.
10: Mrs. Hayton, I'm afraid it's very serious. Very serious.
6: Tell me.
10: I must tell you. Mr. Pearson is dead.
6: No. No.
10: He died as they picked him up.
6: That's true.
10: I'm a doctor. I happen to be passing. I didn't know him, of course, but one of the people told me his name. He only spoke one word before he died.
6: My name?
10: The word was Egypt. I want to help you in any way possible. Now, if you could give me the address of any male relative...
6: You mustn't bring anyone here. You mustn't on any account.
10: Just to help you with the former. I don't quite... Excuse me, you are Mrs. Payton. I'm sorry, I have no wish to intrude, but someone must communicate with the relatives. And, of course, an inquiry.
6: You mean I've no right to be here?
10: That's none of my business. But you must know what... Pardon me, I won't disturb you any longer.
6: Oh, no, please don't go. What am I to do? We were going away together. You'll think that's wrong, I know.
10: How should I know?
6: Well, if there were reasons, I was leaving my husband. We were going away together and we're going to be married after the divorce.
10: I see. Well, you understand that... Well, there'll have to be an inquest. And if you're found here, you may be called on to give evidence.
6: Oh, no, I couldn't possibly...
10: Then my advice is leave here immediately before I call the police. It has not been called already. Yes, I think that might be best for both of you.
6: But I've nowhere to go. Nowhere. I loved him. I risked everything for him. I'm lost.

0: What time are they coming, Withers? Have I time to write a note?
1: It's 2 minutes short of the half hour, sir.
0: The lady's ship not down yet?
1: I believe not, sir.
0: Well, she isn't usually late. I didn't hear her in the room, come to think of it.
1: Shall I send up to inquire, sir?
0: Oh, no, she'll be down directly, no doubt. I've just got to write a note before the guests arrive. They know there'll be three tonight, Withers.
1: Yes, sir. Oh, they're here, apparently, sir.
0: Oh. Well, I'll write this later, I suppose. Here, give me those papers, Withers. Put them in here for now. What? What the devil? Cool heaven. Lillian's emeralds. What on earth are they doing in this case? She must have shoved them in the drawer and forgotten them, I suppose. Her all over.
1: They're here, sir. Is that all?
0: Yes, that's all, thank you.
2: Ready, sir.
0: Ah, glad to see you both. Come in and get warm. Lily will be here in a minute.
3: You seem to be having a little joke all by yourself, Gus.
0: Look what I found.
3: My eye. Where did they come from?
0: In the desk. I put my hand in a drawer for some papers and I found these instead.
3: Well, all I can say is, let's go hard.
2: Silly man. They're Lady Lillian's. I'd know them anywhere. Beautiful emeralds.
0: The joke is, I see now why my wife's late for dinner.
3: No, no, no. It's we that are early.
0: She must have shoved them in the drawer there. Her set are more careless than ours, you know. And then forgotten where she put them. I bet she's searching high and low for them at this moment.
2: Oh, the poor dear. Suppose some servant had found them. Or that awful man who winds the clock.
0: Well, they're safe enough now. I'll take care of them.
2: Dr. Brody.
0: Ah, here you are. Very pleased to see you in my little place, Brody.
4: Thank you, Gaston. Lady Lillian, I'm honored.
0: Oh, no, no, no. This isn't Lady Lillian.
2: What if it were, Dr. Brody?
0: Oh, come. Dr. Brody, this is Redding.
4: Oh, how do you do?
0: You and Redding have met at the club, of course.
4: Yes.
0: I forgot you didn't know my wife, Brody. She'll be down in a moment. I must apologize for being late.
2: Now, don't fuss, Mr. Garson. Dr. Brody knows what women are.
4: No, no, not I, Mrs. Redding. But I was afraid I would be late myself. A very strange thing happened just now.
3: Why, what was that?
4: An accident in the street. Man knocked over by a motor bus. Not far from here. Killed.
0: Oh, rough luck. Well, you have to do anything?
4: Yes. Yes, I did. He was living just around here. Seems to be an engineer or something. Done some good work out in India, they told me. Peyton was the name. Did you ever know him by any chance?
0: Peyton? It was Hugh Peyton who had met once at dinner who... Oh, no, no, Egypt was his place.
4: Oh, I'm sorry, not India. It was Egypt, she said. Yes, probably the same fellow.
2: Was he married?
4: No, not married exactly.
3: Oh, surely better the circumstances that he wasn't married.
4: Oh, much better.
2: You said poor devil.
4: Did I? I was thinking of something else.
2: Of the lady, you mean?
4: Did I say there was a lady?
2: Ah, you're saying it now.
4: Yes. There was a lady, all right. She was married, she told me. She'd just left her husband, run away from him that very hour. In fact, she and Peyton were on the point of going away together. The bags were packed, everything. In fact, he was looking for a taxi when he was knocked over.
0: So she was living with her husband, was she?
4: That's what she told me. And the most extraordinary thing is that the husband didn't know she'd gone.
2: Oh, I'm terribly sorry. Everyone do forgive me.
0: Ah, there you are. You're very late, Lillian.
2: I know. Dear Mrs. Redding, I'm so ashamed. Forgive me, kind Mr. Redding.
3: All I can say, Lady Lillian, is that you're worth waiting for.
2: Oh, and this...
4: Yes. How do you do?
0: My wife at last, Brody. I forgot, Lillian, but I mentioned that Dr. Brody very kindly promised to take pot luck with us.
2: No, but I'm so pleased, Dr. Brody. Any friend of my husband.
4: Thank you, Lady Lillian.
2: He's been telling us such a shocking story, Lady Lillian.
3: It will spoil my dinner.
0: Oh, not quite, I hope, Reddy.
3: No, not quite.
2: A man killed in the street. Tell her, Dr. Brody.
4: I'm afraid it wouldn't interest Lady Lillian.
0: Oh, yes, by the way, it would. You remember him, Lil?
2: Was it someone I know?
0: Peyton was the name. Hugh Peyton, I think. Wasn't it at the Rossiters we met him, wasn't it?
2: Was he a barrister?
0: Some sort of an engineer. He worked abroad somewhere, Egypt, only in a small way, I believe.
2: Dark man, wasn't he?
4: No, fair. Evidently, if you ever knew him, Lady Lillian, you have forgotten him.
2: One meets so many.
4: Just so.
2: There was a woman in it, Lady Lillian. Do get him to tell us about her. I'm sure there's a scandal in it somewhere. Ask him to tell us. Why not?
4: Very well. I assure you, I pitied her when I thought she was his wife. And still more when I found out that she wasn't. She kept crying, what could she do?
0: Runs away from her husband, gets her lover run over.

0: Number one, her husband, I mean.
1: Oh, Lord.
2: When she left the house at my request, I couldn't have thought so despicably of her as that.
3: Is it more abject than my husband's other end for her? It has to be one of the two.
2: Yes, it would have to be one of the two. But to go creeping back to her husband as though nothing had happened, that would be too much.
0: Oh, it's quite possible, you know, Garson. Don't you think, sir? I say, that'd be making a pretty jump out of the husband, wouldn't it?
4: Yeah, no doubt. All the same. It has a funny side to it, you know. Don't you think so, Bloody? It has its humorous side, you know.
2: Well, yes, I can see that, Garson. But I wasn't thinking about the husband as I walked here. I was thinking about the woman, picturing her in dire desolation.
3: Don't you think she may be in dire desolation still?
2: Thinking it over, Lady Lillian, no. I've come to the conclusion that your husband is right, and that I was a sentimental fellow wasting my sympathy on her.
0: Exactly. We don't need to worry about her, I think.
5: Dinner is served.
0: Ah, Dr. Brody, will you take Lady Lillian?
2: I shall be honored.
3: Oh, by the way, Mr. Garson, you were telling us about Lady Lillian's emerald, remember?
0: Oh, but of course. Why, hello, Lil. You haven't got them on tonight. I thought you got them out of me, especially to go with that dress.
3: Well, no, I...
0: Well, where are they? I was talking about them to Mrs. Redding before you came in.
3: I took them off down here earlier on and left them for safety in one of your desk drawers.
0: Oh, which one?
3: That one.
0: Ah, better open up and put them on again, haven't you? I like you in them, you know.
3: I remembered them when I was upstairs dressing, and then I forgot them again. Yes, here it is. My emeralds. The emeralds have gone. They're not here, but they should be. I left them here only a little while ago. I know I did.
0: What, you say they're gone?
3: Richard, what's to be done? My emeralds, I know they're in this drawer.
0: Gone? You send for the police at once. This is very serious.
3: I know they were there. I know. What can have happened to them? Mr. Garson, how can you keep it up? Didn't you see the poor girl nearly fainting? I'm not surprised. I know I should. Emeralds.
0: Come on, little. Calm yourself. Now let this be a lesson to you, that's all. Everything's all right. It's just a trick I was playing on you. I found them in the drawer just before Redding came in. There never was a chap like Garson for playing tricks on you. A masterpiece, a real master. There they are. Put them on. Then let's go to dinner, Mrs. Redding.
3: Oh, poor Lady Lillian. She looks quite pale.
0: Oh, she'll get over it. Maybe even more careful with them next time. Eh, Lil? Lil, come on. What are you doing over there? Learning something?
3: An old letter. Just an old letter. Dr. Brody, shall we go in?
0: Oh, Mrs. Redding.

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don't they? One feels so much closer to the heart of things. But one must be careful not to make a fool of oneself. Gordon Armstrong nearly did. He was a geologist, and with his wife was on a motoring holiday in South Wales.

0: Look at that slag heap. Ugly, isn't it?
1: What man has done to it is ugly. It must have been beautiful a couple of hundred years ago.
0: Looks as if that mine shut down altogether. That's funny. Mind if I have a look at this place?
1: The deserted coal mine? Well, if you must.
0: It won't take us long. If it did run out, it would be rather interesting, wouldn't it?
1: Well, to you, I suppose.
0: Come along. You don't have to be intelligent, but you have to be interested. Many of the early coal mines in Wales were open cast workings. Those that weren't, such as this one, never went down particularly deep. There was a hand ladder down the side of the pit shaft. Anne wasn't too keen, so she stayed on the surface while I descended the ladder. There were three levels, and I reached the deepest one quite easily.
2: There must be easier ways. Now the torch.

0: couldn't believe my ears. The voices were hollow and rasping, and had the strange sound of death about them. I admit I didn't stop to find out. I scrambled back up that ladder in double-quick time. Anne was waiting impatiently for me on the surface. Let's get out of here.
1: What's the matter? You look as if you've seen a ghost.
0: I didn't see anything, but I heard enough. Come on, let's get back to the car. I need a drink.
2: That would have been the old fellow's mine, I suppose. Didn't close down these last 20 years.
0: Why did they close it down?
2: Because the men refused to work there, that's why. After they brought up those bodies.
0: What bodies?
2: Oh, well, there was a cave in, you know. I was only a lad at the time, but I remember it well. 3 men were trapped. Took them 2 days to dig them out. When they did, 2 of them were dead. Horribly dead. And the third, well, he's been more or less out of his mind ever since.
1: The strain of being trapped, you mean?
0: Well, that plus the fact that they were breathing bad air, I suppose, could damage the brain.
2: Wasn't that at all? Old you was the third man. He's sitting over there. Why don't you have a word with him?
0: Like a drink, Mr.
2: Oh, they calls me you. I'll have a pint of beer just now, thanks. Busy at the moment.
0: Oh, this is my wife, Anne. Hugh would like to have a word with you, if you don't mind.
2: Oh, I don't mind.
0: What about? What do you want to talk about?
1: It doesn't sound that.
0: My friends don't mind either. But I don't suppose you can see them. Your friends
2: sitting here next to me. They won't bother you, though. It's me they're interested in. Making sure I don't talk too much.
0: Talk about what?
2: Oh, it doesn't matter.
0: So what do you want to talk about then? The mine, the Llewellyn mine.
2: Oh, the mine.
0: The barman says that you were the only survivor of a disaster there, a cave in.
2: That's right. Only I didn't survive, really. Not really.
0: I'm a geologist. I'm very interested in that old mine. Looks to me as if there's still plenty of coal down there.
2: Oh, plenty. Tons and tons and tons of it. Plenty, boy.
0: So why does no one work it anymore?
2: Can't get nobody to go down there. Not after the sacrifices. I was lucky. I might have been sacrificed, too.
0: I don't understand.
2: Sacrifice?
0: Well, who would have sacrificed you?
2: The druid. The druid down there in the mine. They would have done it.
0: I looked at the old man. He was smiling at me, with a look on his face that was far from mad. But he didn't expect me to believe what he said. I considered the possibility that he was having a joke at the stranger's expense. I'd heard of the druids, of course. The ancient Celtic people who had inhabited that part of the world before the Romans landed in 66 BC. An ancient cult. Their secrets lost in antiquity. But I did remember that they were known to have had temples where they carried out human sacrifices. Like Stonehenge, for instance. I prodded you with a promised drink. And he started on his story.
2: There was me, Owen Williams, and Reese David. Just the 3 of us. Oh, for a long time before that, we'd been bothered with strange things happening in that mine. Everyone was on edge, like...
0: Well, what sort of thing?
2: Well, there was the time the pit train ran itself.
1: Pit train? Did it have trains down there?
2: Oh, used to have. Strings of trucks filled with the coal and pulled by ponies in those days. Never saw the light of day, some of them ponies. Born down there. Died down there. This one, you know. Oh, so long ago now, it seems like another life. We was walking along number 3 level, singing a bit, when we heard the train come.

0: get off the rear, Robert. Get off the rear.
1: How can you go on

0: Yes, did you see that? I saw it, boy. I saw him standing there naked as the day, painted all over, screaming and laughing. I saw him. Oh, boy, it's best to see nothing about this. Oh, Robert, nobody will believe us. Come on, boy, let's go.
1: That was only one of the things.
2: But what did you see?
0: On the front track, which was traveling along like a bat out of darkness, a man stood.
1: A man? A ghost?
0: I don't want to say. And he was lashing with a long branch, like a whip, as if he were driving some sort of a chariot. Only there were no horses. Just those little pig ponies, traveling as if the devil himself were behind them. Their eyes white with terror. And it was quite impossible that little things like that could pull that number of tracks at that speed. But they did. They did. They galloped, trying to get away from the thing to which they were harnessed. That first track, with that mad savage standing on it. And he was laughing, laughing and screaming and whipping at the ponies. And he wasn't really there at all. I knew that. But who would believe us? We decided to say nothing about it. Pity, because if we had, well, maybe Owen and Reese would be alive today.
2: They were the ones who were trapped with you?
0: That's right. Well, it wasn't just that train. Other things happened. The cage dropped two levels. Lucky there was no one inside it. And then came that day. Owen, Reese and me, pals we were, good pals. Used to sing in the choir together. Oh, fine, 10-year-old Owen. Hope he gets a chance to sing wherever he's gone. But he didn't sing that day. He screamed. Yeah, screamed in terror. We were working in number 5 working. A new face. Hadn't been worked long, just the 3 of us. Owen and me working with the picks. And me shoveling into the trucks. Then a slap on the rump of the lead pony and off they would truck to that load. While us three had a breather till they came back again.
3: Take a breather, boy. We're not working on bonus.
4: Nice, boy.
3: Oh, boy.
4: Mess up your old day, don't it?
3: Right, then. Me, I just sleep. So it don't matter whether it's night or day to me.
4: What time is it now?
3: Midnight. Just midnight, I think. Give or take a few minutes. Only another 4 hours, then back up, boy.
4: Who's that?
3: What?
5: Run, boy! It's the cage! We're moving fast!
3: Let's get back by this time, boy.
6: All right, I just can't see anything. The lights are gone out.
0: Oh, the cave, they would have done that. Oh, don't worry. They know we're here. Won't take them long.

0: Singing.
1: Are they sort of singing?
0: Will they be singing down here? Singing like that?
1: There's something to do with that chap driving the pony. I'll tell you what it is making that noise. It's ghosts.

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0: trapped in a coal mine. And they are being sung a lullaby by a choir of druid priests. That's poetic justice, isn't it? But what was all this business about human sacrifices?
1: It was ghost singing. It was coming towards us and singing. After the first shock, we just looked at each other. I'd managed to get my helmet lamp working, so had the other two. And there were these three beams of light in the pitch darkness.

0: Whoever it was, they stopped.
1: Must have been a Tricosi echo down here. Must have been a rescue party trying to reach us.
0: And why have they stopped? How's the leg?
1: Broken, I think. Terrible pain if I try to move it.
2: Don't move it.
0: What's wrong, Rowan? You stabbed me? Somebody stabbed me. What? In the arm. Look, blood.
1: It is blood.
0: Again? Happened again. Oh, for heaven's sake. They're trying to kill me. They're stabbing me with knives. Leave me alone. What are you trying to do to me? Leave me alone. They're cutting me up. Look at the blood all over the place. Somebody's cutting me to pieces.
1: Druid priests, you see. Ghost-like. They'd got fed up with us interfering or trespassing on their holy place. They were making a sacrifice out of old Owen, catching him with their holy knives.
3: Oh, terrible. Horrible.
1: And he took a long time to die.

0: He's gone, Hugh. He's gone. What can have done it? Look at the cut. The stab.
1: And no rat.
0: Couldn't have been rats anyway. Look at the wound. And you saw him, really. He just appeared before your eyes.
1: As if he were being stabbed with an invisible knife.
0: We've got to get out of here. We've got to, Hugh.
1: Now, boy, how are we going to get out? We're trapped down here. There's nothing we can do until the rescue party finds us.
0: They'll never find us. Not alive. We'll be dead by the time I get here. We'll all be dead, like poor old Olmert killed. Well, why don't we finish this off now? What are you waiting for, wherever you are? What are you waiting for? Finish it off now and get it done with.
1: Please, shut up, boy. Shut your mouth, please. Shut up, boy. Now, just pull yourself together, boy. That's not going to help at all. Not at all, now.
0: But what did it? Are we going mad?
1: I don't know what did it, boy. I don't know. But I do know poor old Owen died hard. Very hard.
0: Do you believe in ghosts, Hugh?
1: I never have, but I've been thinking. What else can it be?
0: That singing. I never heard singing like that before.
1: I think I know what it is, boy. Remember, there's been talk on and off for years about this mine. Old Llewellyn had trouble originally when he tried to sink the first shaft. Supposed to be the site of an old Druid temple. Those were the voices we heard. Ghosts of long dead Druid priests.
0: You mean where we are now must have been a holy place?
1: I can't think of nothing else.
0: But what about Owen? How did he die? Those knife wounds, where did they come from?
1: I think I know the answer to that, too. The Druids used to make human sacrifices.
0: You don't mean that Owen was...
1: Yes, I do, boy. Remember the time it started? Just after midnight. What's impossible, I know, but how else do you explain it? They cut him and stabbed him until he died. They made a sacrifice of him.
2: I wouldn't believe it myself if it wasn't for my two friends here.
1: The friends nobody can see but me.
3: Oh, yes, those.
2: Oh, you don't believe me, I know. I don't blame you. Sometimes I don't believe it myself. But there you are, all right. They're smiling and nodding now. They never leave me. Waiting for me for their third sacrifice, you see.
4: Well, go on with your story.
2: Oh, all right then. I had a feeling somehow that we were safe until midnight the next night. Something told me that this was the time when they carry out their next human sacrifice. And then the next midnight, the third one. Our only chance, Reese and me, was to be rescued before midnight came. My leg was bothering me bad by then and I couldn't help much, but we tried to dig. And we listened to sounds of the rescue party on the other side.
0: I'm beat for you. Can't dig no more.
1: Take a breather. Not getting no bonus.
0: What time is it, Hugh?
1: We've been trapped here over 20 hours. Get it on for 9 o'clock.
0: What was the shout?
1: The rescue boys. Oh, they're working on it. Oh, hand me that shovel. I'll see what I can
0: do. No. I'll dig. Fresh heart, that's given me. I'll dig.
1: Oh, they'll be digging too. Won't take long now, boy.
0: Oh, it won't take long. But what worries me is, will it take till past midnight?

0: And it did take till past midnight. And I remember that midnight as long as I live. If you can call this sort of existence living. We could hear them working on the other side quite clearly by then. Rescue was very close, there was no doubt about it. But not close enough to save Puri. Came midnight, and the chanting started again.
1: I'm coming again. Captain Hunter, I'm coming again. I'm coming for another sacrifice.
2: Quiet,
1: quiet. Quiet, it's all about quiet. I'm coming for one of us, you. It's either you or me who's going to die. Cut the dirt for those knives you can't see.
2: They'll get through, boy. The rescue people will get through.
1: They stopped digging.
0: Oh, perhaps they can hear the singing, too.
1: But it's not far. Dig your bones, dig.
2: I can't hear you, boy. You're wasting your breath.
1: You hear that? They stopped singing. Which one of us is going to be you?
0: I don't know, boy. And I don't know what we can do.

0: And we did pray. But it didn't do us any good. Not for Reese, anyway. Just after 12, they started on him. Oh, I can hear his screams now. Just like Owen. Screams every time they stuck a knife into him. He was a long time dying, too. I must be going mad. But I saw it. With my own eyes, I saw it. And if they don't get me out of here within the next 24 hours, I'll go the same way. Hurry up, can you? Or for heaven's sake, hurry up! Don't leave me here!
1: And they got you in time, is that the story? They got you before another 24 hours had elapsed?
0: No, as a matter of fact, they didn't. It was another day and a half before they got me out.
2: But how? Why?
0: Why didn't they kill me too? Well, by the time they got me out, I was hearing things. I must have been. Although I don't know. They told me it was my leg that saved me. My leg was broken, you see. And a human sacrifice had to be perfect. Had to be a perfect body to offer up. So I wouldn't do, you see. That's what the voices told me.
1: Well, it's a bloodthirsty story, all right.
0: Oh, do you think it's a story, do you? I don't blame you. I wouldn't believe it myself if somebody told me.
2: Well, anyway, you were lucky to escape the cave, weren't you?
0: I didn't escape. They're waiting for me, you see. That's why these two were always with me. I have to be sacrificed because I designated the holy place. And these two are just waiting.
1: You mean that...
0: Well, at first, you see, they just waited till my leg got better. Then I got the dose of the flu. They're waiting until I'm all right. And then they'll kill me too. Won't you? Yes. They're not in their heads.
1: Some of you know I got quite used to them after all these years.
0: I expect they'll be smiling when they put the knives in. That's why people think I'm mad, you see.
2: Well, we must be getting along.
0: Oh, well, of course. Thank you very much for the beer.
1: Well, thanks for telling me the story.
0: I know you don't believe it. But it's true.

0: Well, it looks peaceful enough, the mine. It wasn't true, was it? It couldn't have been true.
1: No, it couldn't, but there's one thing worries me.
0: What's that?
1: Well, it could have just been an old man's story to get drinks out of strangers, but if that's all there is to it, what was that chanting that I heard when I went down the mine?
0: I can hear it, too.

0: Well. Stabbed to death as human sacrifices. Impossible. Though I must say that neither Owen nor Reese looks very pretty down here behind the creaking door.
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0: This is your host back again. Just a reminder of our rendezvous next week. Where are we going? Through the creaking door, of course.
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0: Would you credit it? 50-odd years of baking it same old Ovies. 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I told them I'm too old to change me ways now. I'll put one at Lance onto it. Very nice, young Harold. If you like that sort of thing.
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0: The Knives of El Melik, a story of freelance diplomacy, intrigue, and mystery in the Far East. K.C. Smith and Ali, members of the Ghost Corps, with the Shahzadi Amira, the daughter of a friendly sheikh, are trapped in a native coffee house in Aswan by Melik Pasha. Their mission is to seek information relative to an uprising of desert tribes under the leadership of the Pasha himself. In attempting to escape from the coffee house, they are captured and confined in crypts beneath the ancient ruins of the Temple of Tolman on the island of the elephants in the Nile River. Through the assistance of Suleiman, a renegade Beshawin, an erstwhile follower of El Melik, K.C. and Ali escaped from their crypt. In searching for Amira, they come upon a huge cache of arms and ammunition smuggled into the ruins by Melik Pasha. Continuing their search for the Shahzadi Amira, they are interrupted by the approach of the Pasha and several of his followers.
1: Right away, Dahoud. Make haste. I return to Aswan before nightfall.
2: Into this opening, Ali. Suleiman, quick. They're right behind us. Now, back against the wall, in the shadow. Those men in front of Amira's cavern didn't see us when we rounded that corner. We're safe temporarily.
3: They paused before Amira's cavern, friend.
2: What now? I hope we're not too late. If they take her out...
3: Silent. Listen.
1: That's the woman now. Some of you go and let the water into the crypt of the Ruby Dog and his servant. Mustafa. Ibrahim. Mohammed. Come with me. We return to the central cavern.
2: Ali. Suleiman. Out, quick. We've got to get into that central chamber first.
4: Come on. There's no place of concealment there, Effendi.
2: And the curtains among the ammunition boxes. They'll not disturb those crates till nightfall. By that time, here, under the curtain, against the wall, behind those crates.
1: More light, Ibrahim. Someone came from a side passage into this chamber. I saw them pass before me.
5: Very right, it was some of Dao's men going to do thy bidding, master, or others from the river bank.
1: Light the chamber. Draw the curtain.
5: There is no one here, master. The cavern is empty, save for us. 'Twas be like the reflection from the torches that thy presence saw.
1: If I were not certain that the misbegotten son of the evil one, Kasi Smith, were locked up in the chamber of Tolman, I could almost believe...
6: Here is a woman, master.
1: Come here, Amira. Sit here beside me. The crypts of Tolman are not so luxurious and comfortable as your quarters in my house at Aswan.
7: I do not complain, my lord.
1: True women of Islam never complain.
7: The present sent for me to tell me these?
1: Not exactly. But would you not be more happy in your old quarters?
7: If it be the will of the present that I return, I can only obey.
1: Then answer my questions and you shall not remain here longer. Kasi Smith was known to you before he came to the coffee house of Yakub?
7: Yes, master.
1: You knew him as one of Sidi Bakr's shadowy ones?
7: Amira knows Kasi Smith only as the friend of her people.
1: Come, come. You knew that both the Christian and his servant were members of that meddling organization known as the Ghost Corps?
7: I know nothing of it, master. But the present says they were, and I do not understand.
1: Kasi Smith and Ali are no longer members of Sidi Bakr's shadowy ones, my child. They are dead, drowned like rats.
7: Oh, no, no, you cannot have killed
1: those
7: them.
1: Those who interfere with the plans of Melik Pasha must die. This inquisitive Christian and his man knew too much of my project. But they will interfere no longer. And his master, Sidi Bakr. Ibrahim, bring writing materials from the cabinet. There.
5: At once, master.
1: Now, my child, you shall write a letter, a little kitaba, for me.
7: I am to write?
1: Place the materials here on the table, Ibrahim. Yes, child. You will write as I dictate. Here is the pen. Write. To the Sidi Bakr. Kasi Smith is dead. Vital information relative to the jihad he gave to me with his last breath. I shall await the Sidi at midnight on the fourth day of Ramadan in the house in the street of the Shan Bazaar. Now, sign thy name, child.
7: Oh, I shall not do this thing, Melik Pasha. I will be no party to the trapping of Kasi's friend and chief.
1: Sign, woman. Sign the writing as I say. Amira, daughter of Ibram El Talek.
6: No!
1: You will do as I say, or I shall order Ibram to strike off every finger on your hand.
6: Oh.
2: Ali, Suleiman, we're going out there. That fiend will do just as he says. Follow me to the curtain. We'll jump them by surprise. Softly now.
1: By my head, woman, will you write?
6: No, no, I...
1: Then your hand shall never write again.
6: Oh,
1: your knife, Ibram. Strike so.
2: Ali, Suleiman. Suleiman, lead the way. Any one of those passengers. Ali, take Amira. Follow him.
8: After them, Mustafa. Mohammed, Daoud, bring down that traitor Suleiman.
3: Kasi, you are...
2: Right behind you, right behind you. Keep going. Follow Suleiman and Amira. Don't lose them.
8: Daoud, come back. Take the men from the Chamber of Solomon and cover the passageway leading above ground.
2: Ali, Suleiman, you heard that? We've got to beat them to it somehow. El Melik knows you're with us, Suleiman.
9: If Allah wills it so, I am satisfied, Effendi.
3: They are not following us, Kazi. If we only can conceal ourselves in one of these crypts...
2: If we enter one of those crypts, they'll eventually trap us. This place is honeycombed with passageways and caverns. They know the combinations. We don't. We'll keep on. Find a way out before they cover all the entrances. We can take it easy now, though, I think.
3: Aye. The Shahzadi has been through these tunnels before?
7: No, Ali. Never until now.
2: And you, Suleiman?
9: I know little or nothing of these caverns, Effendi.
2: Well, let's rest a minute. Here, in this cavern. Keep your eyes on the tunnel, Ali. We'll move on presently. Suleiman, what did you do with those horses you brought to the rear gate of the coffee house? Or didn't you get them?
9: I brought them as the Effendi ordered. It was not difficult.
2: Did you return them to the Sarai when we failed to meet you?
9: No, Effendi. I waited in the rear street until I was certain you had been taken. I then quartered the horses in a small sarai just outside of Aswan on the Kufra road. I believed we might still use them.
2: Good, good. We'll use them all right if we get out of this. How did you happen to come over here to the island?
9: In returning from the sarai where I had left the horses, I came upon Hasim and his men on their way to the river with the Effendi, Ali, and Amira. I followed and swam up to the island in the wake of their boat.
2: Yes.
3: Then you also knew nothing of this place before tonight?
9: Only through hearing Hasim and the Pasha speak of the island shelter. I know only the one means of entrance, the door on the riverbank. And what I learned in attempting to find Amira and you and the Effendi.
7: There must be other entrances.
2: Of course. We heard El Melik tell his men to cover them.
7: There is probably an entrance to the creek in which I was imprisoned.
2: Yeah, how do you know that?
7: When they left me in that cavern, they did not go back by the same passage through which they came. I know because there was no covering to the entrance of my chamber, and I saw them continue on beyond it.
2: Well, that doesn't help us much. We're not in that tunnel. The passage we're following... Now, have you any idea where it'll lead us, Suleiman?
9: None, Effendi. I entered the first at hand when we fled from the main chamber a moment since.
2: Well, we can't stay here and let Melik Pasha take the game out of our hands. We'll go on down the passage and see where it brings us. Let's go.
3: But do you not think it strange, friend, that they have not followed us?
2: Yeah, I don't like it, Ali. They gave up the chase entirely too quickly to suit me. Looks very much as if they know exactly where we are. And that we can't get out without their knowing it. Amira, stay with Suleiman. Ali, bring up the rear. Keep your eyes open.
8: A torch in this den would have...
2: Oh, no light. It would give us away. We'd make beautiful targets for anyone with a rifle. Careful back there. The passage bends to the right here.
7: Is not that the sound of running water, Kasi? Listen.
2: Right. It's ahead somewhere. And this passage is widening. Come on.
3: There is moonlight, Kasi, shining straight into the tunnel.
2: Yes, through a crevice in the ceiling. No chance of reaching it, though. Too high up. Wait a minute. I'm walking in water. Stand still, Amira. Suleiman. Come up here, Ali.
3: Water, Kasi. On the tunnel floor.
2: Yes, yes. Look there. A cross passage filled from wall to wall with running water. It's backed up into this tunnel.
3: The tunnel has widened into almost a chamber, Kasi. That water is deep, friend of my heart. It runs very smoothly.
2: Well, we'll wade in as far as we can. I want to look at that cross tunnel. Suleiman.
9: Effendi.
2: You and Amira, stay where you are. We'll be back in a few minutes. Come on, Ali. The tunnel slopes and the water's getting deeper. Careful, Ali. Don't let the current draw you off your feet.
3: By Allah. If that cross passage were a little wider, it might be termed the subterranean river.
2: distance is far enough. The backwash from the current's too strong to take chances with. Well, this may be a way out, Ollie. The water very likely runs from one side of the island through the tunnel to the other.
3: Look at the far side of the tunnel, where the moonlight strikes the rocks. If I am not mistaken, there is a ledge running along the edge of the water.
2: Oh. You're right. Well, how on earth can we get over there, Ali?
3: That upstanding rock on the ledge, directly opposite us. The distance is not great. 30 feet at most from here. A noose, friend of my heart, in the end of a rope.
2: Oh, that's it. The rope, of course. Where? I know. I left it back there in the crypt we rested in. Come on, let's go back to Suleiman and Amira. We'll get that rope.
3: Hurry, Ali. Milik Pasha.

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1: Fantastic.
0: I mean, they look the same, don't they?
1: Might look the same, but they don't taste the same.
0: Ah, you can't tell the difference.
1: Well, I can. The cheap one's yours.
2: Birdseye. Somehow other beef burgers just don't taste the same.
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0: Good evening, friends. This is your host, Raymond. Welcome to the inner sanctum. Come in, won't you? What are you staring at? The walls. Well, you know that old saying about walls having ears. Well, these walls have eyes and a nice assortment of fingers and hands. One of them has a heart, but you can't beat that. Don't mind me, friends. In my old age, I'm getting to be a bit of a gore.
1: You're getting to be a crotchety old bachelor, that's what.
0: Who said that? Oh, Mary Bennett. Hello. Tell me, Mary. Do you think I should get married? You know, I used to have a girlfriend, but she threw me over. She was a vampire. She said I wasn't her blood type.
1: Mr. Raymond, please. What a silly thing to say. More and more, I'm convinced that what you need is a wife. I'd just love to see the way a wife would handle you.
0: Would you send me a wedding present, Mary?
1: I sure would. I'd send you a big supply of Lipton's noodle soup. You know, I'll bet your wife would appreciate that. My goodness, in the old days, it took a woman all day to make a pot of noodle soup. Whereas nowadays, it only takes a jiffy. That is, when you use Lipton's noodle soup mix. But Lipton's has got the same homemade taste, believe you me. It's got the same chickeny flavor. Yes, sir, a hot plate of Lipton's noodle soup is a grand welcome home for the whole family. One whiff of that savory Lipton's noodle soup, and folks feel relaxed and ready for dinner with a rousing good appetite.
0: Well, now, that's a very pretty picture, Mary. Which reminds me, our story tonight is about one of the fine arts, murder. It's called Death is an Artist, an original tale by Frederick Matho. And our star is from Hollywood, Lee Bowman. Soon to appear with Rita Hayworth in the Columbia Technicolor picture tonight and every night. So, curdle close to the fire and turn the lights down real low. By the way, if you have a little spook or two in your home, looking behind your shower curtains before turning on the water is the courteous thing to do. Otherwise, you might be dampening your spirit. Now, let's get on with our story.
2: I'm Stevie, a reporter. I'm what's called a police reporter, because I hang around police stations for my stories. But tonight, I'm the best reporter in the world, because I've got that kind of a story that's only given to one writer in 1,000, once in a lifetime. This story begins with the end of a man's life. Yesterday, an old man living alone with his 5 cats on an abandoned barge under the Brooklyn Bridge cut off the heads of 4 of his cats, then expertly slit his own throat from ear to ear. At 6 o'clock on the morning we got the flash about this old man, I was playing cribbage with Mike, my police pal, at the station house squad room. Burke, the desk captain, was snoring his head off. Okay, Mike, there it is. Go, 121 points. That last run made it.
3: You're the luckiest jerk, Stevie.
2: We're both lucky. Not a call the whole night.
3: Sure hate to drive out to anything in this blizzard. Police 84th Precinct, Brooklyn. What? Yeah. Wait, say that slower. You haven't seen him in a week. His cats ain't around. Oh, but lady. Blood in the snow. Well, that's different, sure. Yeah, okay, thanks.
2: What's up, Captain?
3: Some dame passes an old barge down the foot of the bridge on her way to work every day. It says an old bum lives there with his cats.
4: Don't tell me I gotta rescue a cat now.
3: No, this coot talks to her real polite every morning. But she ain't seen him in a week. Today she goes to look close-like and finds blood in the snow near the door. So
4: we go see. We'll probably went south for the winter.
2: Coming along, Stevie?
4: Yeah, but I don't like it.
2: Burke mentioned cats, and I hate cats. And I hate people who keep cats.
5: This is it, I guess. Come on, Stevie.
2: Hey, look, Mike. is a snowman.
4: So what? Haven't you ever seen a snowman?
2: Yeah, but look. That's not an ordinary snowman. It's a beautifully sculptured head of a woman. Made out of snow.
4: Ah, come on, it's cool. Let's get inside this scow here.
3: Here, open up. Open up there. Open up inside.
2: There is blood out here, Mike. Look. See? Here's where the woman's footprint stopped.
4: Okay, Sherlock. Help me bust this door.
2: Okay. Oh, what's the matter with you?
3: Look on the floor.
2: Holy mackerel. One, two, three, four cats with their heads cut off. And another one. Alive.
4: Hey, where are you going?
2: I told you I can't stand them dead or alive. One of them clawed me when I was a kid.
4: Stevie, get a load of this over here on the bed. He did a good job.
3: From ear to ear.
2: He had done a good job. He was naked to the waist and his hairy torso was bathed in blood. His head lay to one side and was nearly severed at the throat. His mouth, a strangely sensitive mouth, hung foolishly open in the middle of a matted mass of beard. But it was his eyes that stirred something inside me. They were coal black agates that smoldered with defiance, even in death. They seemed to carry a message only I was meant to see. I turned away and stumbled over a small wooden box. It contained clay fragments. An impulse seized me, and I carried the box outside.
4: What do you want that box of trash for?
2: I'm not sure. I just felt I ought to take it along. Mind?
4: Just junk. These bums collect the screwiest stuff. Come on, I'll drop you off at your paper. You'll get a news beat on this anyhow.

0: Okay, Mike. Thanks. I'll call you later to see if you identify the old bird.
1: All right, Stevie. Hey, here's that box of junk. You want it?
0: Oh, yeah. Yeah, thanks, Mike. I wrote the item. All we could learn was that he was Ivan. No fingerprints on record, no relatives, just Ivan. So he stayed just Ivan to a quarter of a million readers and to the police. But to me, he was a man who had not yet died. I poked through the rubble of clay in the box, and I was about to throw the whole mess out when a time-blackened metal tag caught my eye. It was the kind of tag used to mark paintings or statues. It read, Agatha, January 2nd, 1924. 20 years ago, today. And below that was her name, Ivan Thorne. The name jangled a bell in my memory. It frightened me. It fascinated me. I rummaged in the box some more. A hunch grew to certainty. Ivan Thorne had been a sculptor. Here was a fragment of clay, a nose. Here, part of a chin. Here, an ear, a woman's ear. And the snow image of a woman's head came to mind. Why did Ivan Thorne, a sculptor of obvious talent, do a head of a woman named Agatha in clay, then on the same date, 20 years later, as a bum, reproduce it in snow, and slit his throat?

0: Hey, what's up, Stevie? They show you the Brooklyn Bridge again?
1: No. You read the item on the old guy I found with his throat cut?
0: Sure. Cut off his cat's head, then his own. Unidentified. Good item.
1: I know who he is. Was.
0: Yeah? Story?
1: Story. You got time to listen?
0: Shoot.
1: Well, this begins in a sculptor's studio off Washington Square on a stormy night long ago. Ivan Thorne and Agatha, his wife, were having words.
2: For the last time, Agatha. Are you really going through with this divorce foolishness?
3: For the last time, yes. I'm tired of living from hand to mouth. I'm tired of your stupid statues. I'm tired of your stupid cats. I'm tired of you.
2: All right. I'll give you the divorce. You can marry Greg Stevens. He'll give you everything you want. But Horace stays with me. I want custody of the boy.
3: The court will decide that.
2: Agatha, I've been working on that head of you for a year. It's good. I think the museum...
3: Oh, that thing? It doesn't even come close to looking like me.
2: Of course that head isn't you. It's what I remember you as when I first met you.
3: Ivan, let go of me. You're hurting me.
2: All right. I'll let go of you. But I'm going to finish that head, Agatha. And you're going to help me.
3: I will not.
2: You'll get your divorce. Only if you agree in writing to pose me one day each month for 6 months. I must finish it.
3: 6 months, And what about Horace?
2: He's away at school all the time. You let the court decide a decent arrangement.
3: All right, Ivan, I'll do that. Give me that pen. Here. I, Agatha Thorne, agree to pose for a sculptured head by Ivan Thorne on the first day of each month for 6 months. Signed, Agatha Thorne. There you are.
2: Now, get out. Get out before I break your neck.
1: Gone. But I'll see her again. 6 more times. That's all I need.

0: Sounds to me like this Ivan guy is working up a neat little catastrophe.
1: Mr. Raymond.
0: Yes, Mary.
1: I got to thinking about that snowman they found. Did you ever make a snowman?
0: Oh, sure, and I cut off his head for a souvenir. Kept it in the icebox over the summer.
1: You're teasing me, Mr. Raymond. But you know, when I was a child, we used to spend all afternoon making a snowman. And then we'd go in the house for supper with our cheeks red as a frost apple and with a real country appetite. The house was so warm and cozy. Yes, and filled with all the exciting smells of good cooking. You know how children are. They play in the snow and then come in ready to eat you out of house and home. And I've got a grand suggestion for these winter night suppers. Lipton's Noodle Soup Mist. It's such a heartening dish. Thrifty, too. Costs a lot less than canned soup. Yes, Lipton's Noodle Soup just seems to belong to folks young and old who've got a healthy appetite and a yen for homemade, chicken-y-tasting soup.
0: Mary.
1: Yes, Mr. Raymond?
0: Mr. Bowman is waiting to resume his part of the young police reporter, Stevie. That's right. You remember, Stevie told his editor that Ivan was divorced by his wife, Agatha, 20 years ago. And how the events that followed turned the sculptor into the tired old bum he was when he slit his throat under the Brooklyn Bridge.
2: Well, Stevie, did Agatha get her divorce?
3: Yes, and the court gave her custody of their 6-year-old kid, Horace. She married Greg Stevens, and according to these clippings, she kept her agreement with Thorne. She posed for the head he was doing of her so that he could finish it.
2: The first day of each month for 6 months, huh?
3: Yeah.

0: How'd he take the divorce and losing his kid and all?
1: Beautifully. So everybody thought. It got to be the talk of the town. The three of them, Agatha, Greg, and Ivan, seemed to get along fine together. The Stevenses were frequent callers at Thorne's studio.
2: Oh, I say, Thorne, why won't you show me the head you're making of Agatha? It isn't fair, you know.
3: Not till it's finished, Greg. You wouldn't appreciate it as it is now.
4: It really is good, Ivan. When will you finish it?
2: Yes, Ivan, when?
3: I want to finish it on New Year's Day. That will be the last time you need pose, Agatha. Can you make it that day?
4: Well, I'll just have to, won't I?
3: Yes. At 3 o'clock?
4: At 3 o'clock. Come on, Greg, darling.
2: Good night, Ivan.
4: Good night, Ivan. My goodness, 6 months goes by so fast, doesn't it?
3: I gave them 6 months. Monday, it's over. Monday is the last day she poses for me. Monday, I'll finish that head. I love her. And for 6 months, 6 centuries, she belonged to that idiot. She took my son from me. You can't hear me, Agatha. Can you? This is you and Clay. You can't hear me. Everybody thinks it's wonderful that Ivan Thorne is such a good sport about it. I fooled them all.

0: Then he really was out of his mind, Stevie, the Ivan guy.
1: Sure, but with a madman's cunning, he disguised it well at that point. Well, his cat knew it, I guess. New Year's Day, 1924, was a howling wintry day. Neighbors later testified to seeing Ivan's massive frame, coat flailing open in the wind, eyes staring, unblinking, as he turned into his building. It was the last time they saw him. In his studio, Ivan kicked his door shut and began talking to Agatha's statue, as he'd gotten into the habit of doing now for some time.
2: I'll set the table by the fire, Agatha, just as we always did. You like that?
3: And I'll set a place for little Horace. Oh, I know you don't want him to come here, but we'll just make believe, huh?
2: Agatha, I must pull myself together.
3: Happy New Year, Agatha. Come in, come in.
4: And the same to you, Ivan. Oh, let me get to that fire quickly. I'm frozen up. Why are you bolting the door?
2: The draft rattles the door.
3: Here, give me a coat. Now, how about a bite? By the fire?
4: Why, Ivan. How quaint. Just like old times, hmm?
2: This is the last time you'll come to pose. Have you minded living up to our agreement?
4: No, Ivan. You've been very decent about it. But tell me, why are you so set on finishing the head you're doing of me?
2: Have you ever seen a human skull, Agatha? Ugly thing. Long after that pretty head of yours becomes a skull, the head I'm making of you will live in ageless bronze. That's why I'm so anxious to finish this work.
4: I see. Well, shall we start, Ivan? Ivan, you're not working. You're just staring at me.
2: I'm studying the line of your neck, darling. It amuses me.
4: Well, hurry, please. I've sat here for 2 hours now. I'm tired.
2: I'll be finished soon. Then you can rest. Darling, then you can rest.
4: Ivan, you're looking at me as though... Ivan!
2: You've moved your head again, darling. Here, let me show you. There. So, just like this. Don't move, Agatha. My fingers are loose on your throat. But in a split second, I can sink them into you tight, like this.
4: Don't.
1: I've loved you more in these few months.
0: You've been away from me than I ever did before.
1: I'll always love you. But if I can't have you, no one else can.
4: Ivan, you're mad. You can't.
1: I gave you 6 months with that fool because I wasn't sure. I thought I could get over losing you and the boy. But I can't.
4: We all thought you would...
2: Resign.
0: No.
1: Even now, I don't know if I want to kill you, Agatha. I'm not sure.
4: No. No, you don't. No, you don't. Think of Horace. Miss Sam.
1: I am thinking of your little fool.
4: Oh, Greg. Greg, help me.
0: Greg. Greg. You've got the nerve to speak his name here. Now.
4: No!
0: No! You're on.

0: I did it. But you made me do it. How beautiful you are. Dead. Look at this clay head. Agatha, see, I was wrong. You're much more beautiful. I've changed my mind. I don't want fame. I don't want a statue. I want you. See, Agatha, I've broken it, smashed it. Greg Stevens, who should die. He did all this to us. I'll go see Greg. That's it. But I must be careful now. I must make Greg suffer. I have it. Yes. He must know that he too has lost Agatha.
1: Wow, that's some yarn, Stevie. He actually strangled Agatha, huh? What happened then?
2: He left his studio and called at the Stevens' house a little after 6. Greg Stevens and young Horace were the only ones there, except for the butler. He testified that Ivan quietly asked to see Stevens alone. He had a bundle in his arms, covered with a piece of black velvet, when Gregory greeted him.
3: Ivan, well, glad to see you and happy New Year to you. But where's Agatha? She was supposed to be with you.
4: She'll turn up shortly. Said something about a girlfriend she had to stop by for.
3: Oh, I see. Well, come on in, Ivan. We can have a glass of sherry while we wait.
4: Thanks.
3: Put your package down somewhere on the table here.
4: Thank you.
3: Did you get a lot done today on the head, I mean?
4: Yes. I've finished it.
3: Oh, good. Say, that wouldn't be it in that box, would it?
4: Yes, as a matter of fact, it is.
3: Well, good heavens, man, let me see it. I've been kept from all this long enough. Now that it's finished,
4: Till Agatha gets here. I'm going away for a while, Stevens. Before I go, I want you to tell me something. You love Agatha? A lot, I mean.
3: A lot? I worship her. I adore her.
4: You know what you did to me when you took Agatha and my boy from me?
3: Well, the choice was hers. I'm glad for my sake. I'm sorry for you. But I thought you were resigned by now.
4: Resigned? You poor fool. I've lived a life of raging hate for you.
3: Ivan, sit down.
4: You don't have to be sorry for me anymore, Greg. You can start feeling sorry for yourself.
3: Thorne, what are you driving at?
4: Everything comes out even, Greg. Come over here.
3: What's in that box?
4: Come closer, Greg. Here. I'll take the cloth off. See for yourself.
0: You fiend. You beast, I'll kill you.
5: Hey, doesn't it, Greg? Hurts to lose Agatha. Doesn't it?
0: I'll kill you. I'll kill you.
4: Oh, you won't. Get away from me. You won't kill me. I won't kill you. We'll both live. You remember.
1: Thorne didn't kill Stevens?
2: No, G.C. He knocked him out. They found his footprints in the snow along with the kids. He must have stopped to say goodbye.
1: What a story. He slit his throat this morning as a bum on a barge.
2: Yeah. Took his cats with him. The clay fragments I found in that box on the barge were all that was left of the clay head of Agatha.
1: Nobody even found out how he got away or managed to stay hidden for 20 years?
2: No. That's his secret.
1: Well, write it up, stupid.
2: I can't. I won't, G.C. You can't print that story.
1: The devil, I can't. Where's this Greg Stevens? Where's Horace, the kid? Find him.
2: Greg Stevens died penniless and insane a year later. His kid was raised in an orphan asylum.
1: Well, find the kid. Now, let's see. He'd be about 26 today. Maybe he doesn't know any of these things. What a scoop. Get busy.
2: Look, you can't print this story. Why do you think I didn't write it up and hand it in? I feel sorry for the kid. I was raised in an asylum.
1: A story's a story.
2: What do I have to do? Draw you a diagram, G.C.? Why do you call me Stevie?
1: Well, because your name is Stevens, I guess. Good heavens. You don't mean it.
2: Yes. My name is Stevens. I never use my first name. I don't like it. It's Horace.
1: That's right. You're Horace Stevens.
2: Yes. My father was Ivan Thorne.

0: You have a little sculptor in your home, Better take his modeling away from him. Might grow up to be a bust. That's enough to give anybody the creeps.
1: It certainly is, Mr. Raymond.
0: Mary Bennett. Say, didn't you like our story tonight?
1: Well, it was exciting, all right, but why don't you tell stories about normal, happy people? Of course, folks like that never get murdered or anything, but interesting things happen to them. Nice things, too.
0: Like discovering Lipton's noodle soup, huh, Mary?
1: Well, why not? Lipton's noodle soup is a good way to brighten up a meal, and good meals are a mighty important part of life. So, folks, maybe you've tried other envelope soups, but if you've never tried Lipton's noodle soup, you've got something real nice ahead of you, because Lipton's is the favorite noodle soup of them all.
0: Our moral for tonight is don't drive alone. If you have a car, lucky you, form a carpool. Then, if you should have a flat tire, you'll be among friends on that cold, cold highway. Fun, huh? And Uncle Sam says join a carpool, too. He's not kidding. He says your carpool will help save gas and tires, so look to it, Max. This month's Inner Sanctum mystery novel is Net of Cobwebs by Elizabeth Sanksay Holding. Oh, yes, and you won't forget to look for Lee Bowman with Rita Hayworth and the Columbia Technicolor picture tonight and every night. Well, now it's time to say goodnight until next week at the same time when Lipton Tea and Lipton Soup again present another Inner Sanctum mystery directed by Hyman Brown. Good night. Pleasant dreams.
1: Folks, I got to thinking about wintertime, about snowmen and frost pictures on the windows, and about how cozy a house can be when there's a gale blowing outside. And then I got to thinking about Lipton tea, because a cup of Lipton's, the tea with that brisk flavor, really hits the spot. It's so cheerful and warming. You know, the word brisk, B-R-I-S-K, means that Lipton tea has a fresh, lively flavor. It's never thin or wishy-washy. That's why Lipton's is America's favorite tea. So don't forget to ask for it when you go to the grocery store. And don't forget to tune in next Tuesday night for another Inner Sanctum Mystery.
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1: Quiet, please. Quiet, please.

The American Broadcasting Company presents Quiet, Please, which is written and directed by Willis Cooper and which features Ernest Chappell. Quiet, Please for today is called Dark Gray Magic.

0: Yes, yes, yes, I'll be there. Yes, I said. I'm here. Yes, hello. Yes, this is Mr. Barleycorn. Whom did you think it was? Well, this is my room. I'm not in the habit of having people in my room, and I'm not here. No, there's nobody in my room. What? Yes, I'm in my room. Well, there's nobody in my room except me. All right. Were there any calls for me? No calls. Well, all right, hang up and let me sit down. All right. Oh, my heavens. I'm exhausted. Oh, I'll just call Newman. Get me Gramercy 91044. Yes. Hello, Mr. Lumen Crittenden, please. Oh, Lumen, it's you. Didn't recognize your voice, Lumen. How are you? I'm just exhausted. I've just had the most extraordinary experience. Well, I was waiting for a Madison Avenue bus there on 4th Avenue. Well, I guess that's your place more properly, you know, right across from Wanamaker's where the subway station's in the middle of the street, kind of. You know. And I was waiting there for a Madison Avenue bus, and you know all those secondhand bookstores along 4th Avenue? They have tables outside, carry away these classics, 6 for 50 cents. Wait a minute, Lumen. There's somebody at the door. Always somebody interrupts my telephone. Well, now, who did that? How is that? I'll bet it's those kids again. There wasn't anybody, Lumen. I mean, it was some kid or something. Hello, Lumen. Lumen, are you there? Hello, Lumen. Oh, wouldn't that freeze you? Somebody cut us off. Hello. Hello, office. Hello, you cut us off. You did, too. Get me Gramercy 91044 again. Wait a minute. Oh, I thought there was somebody at the door again. Gramercy 91044. Make it snappy, too. If that kid's at the door again... Hello. Oh, hello, Lumen. We were cut off, weren't we? Well, I went to the door and... Yes, I know. Well, I was waiting for the bus. Oh, yes, I did say that, didn't I? And about the secondhand books. Well, I bought a book. Yes, I did. 45 cents. You guess. No. No. No, you give up? Magic. No, no, no, not card tricks. Magic, real magic. Black magic, just like real. Sure. I nearly broke my neck on my way home. Oh, walking along reading it after I got off the Madison Avenue bus, I fell over a cat. Cat, C-A-T, cat. Black as the ace of spades. Wouldn't that freeze you? Oh, but that isn't anything. Somebody followed me. Wait a minute. I wonder if that could be him that was at the door. Do you suppose... No, it's that little Yussel Silverman that lives down the hall. He always wants to sell me cigars. Cigars! I haven't the faintest idea where he gets them. I think he filches them from somewhere, the little dickens. No, wait, Lumen. I want to read to you from the magic book. But it's fabulous, Lumen. You want to know how to give people warts? No, I suppose not. Wait. How to ride a broom. Oh, that's for girls. Wait. How to make ye dready spirits appear from beyondy ye beyondy. Oh, boy. Listen to this. Gin thou wouldst raise up a naughty spirit to teach thee all the secrets of evildom, thou must needs... Wait a minute, Lumen. I've got a cramp in my leg. Wait till I sit down. Must needs... Well, for goodness sake, listen to this. Thou must needs first stumble unawares over a catty. It's spelled C-A-T-T-E, Lumen. A catty of the blackest hue. Imagine, Lumen. Well, I did trip over a black catty. Wait. Listen to this. Over a black catty, a cat, whilst thou dost read the 40th page of this bookie. Wait, let's look at page 40. Oh, let your dinner sit. It won't run away. 37, 38, 39... 40. Well, I'll be jiggered. I'll be absolutely, comprehensively, teetotally jiggered if that isn't a coincidence, Lumen. That's the very page I was... Lumen, do you smell anything? Oh, that's right. How could you smell on the telephone? I smell something, though. Like something burning. Goodness, you suppose it's brimstone? Are you listening? Well, wait till I find my place again. Here. Then must thou place thy left thumb on thy right ear. Mm-hmm. And close thy left eye and say, honorifi... Goodness, what a word. Honorificabili... For the love of Kate's cats, did you ever hear a word like that? Honorificabili tuti... Honorificabili tuna de tetawit. What'd you say, Lumen? Explosion? Well, I didn't hear anything. It all must be blasting in the street or something. Oh, heck, there is somebody at the door. Wait a minute, Lumen. Darn little Jussel Silverman again. I'll cut a cookie. I'm right here. Kids. Well,
1: hello.
0: Well, hello yourself. What do you want?
1: You, Mr. Meredith Barleycorn?
0: I certainly am. Who are you? You're not Jussel Silverman.
1: No, sir. May I come in, please?
0: Well, come in.
1: Thanks.
0: Well? All right, little boy. What's so funny?
1: I'm no little boy, Mr. Barleycorn.
0: What?
1: Meredith?
0: You ain't? Aren't?
1: I am not.
0: You get out of here, you little devil.
1: That's better.
0: How?
1: Oh, stop being such a silly fool, Meredith. You just called me, didn't you?
0: Called you?
1: Idiot, you tripped over a cat, a black cat, and you were reading the book, and then you said the word. Go finish your phone conversation with Lumen Crittenden, Meredith. Then you and I'll talk.
0: But I... Huh? Yes, sir. Hello, Lumen. Yeah, there was somebody at the door. Scared? No, I'm not scared, Lumen. I just...
1: Meredith.
0: Wait a minute, Lumen. Yes?
1: Who is this a picture of?
0: On the desk? Well, that's Lumen.
1: Oh, is it? Lumen, hey? Here.
0: What's that?
1: A pin.
0: A pin? Just a second, Lumen.
1: Stick the pin in Lumen's picture, Meredith.
0: What for?
1: Just for fun. Here. Right here in his fat stomach. There.
0: Well? Sorry, Lumen. This little fellow is... What did you say, Lumen? Hello, Lumen. Hello. Lumen? Lumen! Lumen, where are you? What are you laughing at?
1: Why, you learned your first lesson fine, Meredith.
0: Huh?
1: Why, you wanted to learn all the secrets of evildom, didn't you, Meredith?
0: Sure.
1: You stuck the pin right through Lumen's big fat stomach, Meredith. You murdered him. Sure, Meredith. You did everything the book said. You call me to teach me, oh boy. You got a fine start. Murder. Oh, what do we try next? You decide.
0: I kill Lumen?
1: With the pin through his stomach. Haven't you ever heard of that? Voodoo, they call it sometimes. Works fine, doesn't it, Meredith?
0: I killed him?
1: Sure.
0: Oh, my. Why, you dreadful, murderous, horrible, evil little devil.
1: Thank you, Meredith.
0: Excuse me. Hello? What? Lumen.
1: Huh?
0: Lumen, I thought you were dead. You what? Stomachache.
1: What the...
0: And you're not dead, Lumen? Oh, Lumen. Me? Matter with me? Why, Lumen, I'm so happy.
2: Yeah.
1: I'm awfully sorry, Meredith. I don't know what could have happened. It's always worked before. Oh, well, better luck next time, I always say. Who do you want to murder now?
3: Dalton, got any more pictures?
0: I want to know who you are.
3: Excuse me. My name is Bodge. I'm a demon.
0: Well, you just get right out of here, you demon.
3: I won't do it.
0: You better.
3: Won't do it. You call me and here I am. Come on, what do you want to learn?
0: I don't want to learn a thing. What can you learn me? Teach me.
3: All the evil magic in the universe, Meredith.
0: Really?
3: There are 64 ways of murdering people by magic, Meredith.
0: 64, Ma? I'll
3: show you how to produce an earthquake, fires, floods, sicknesses, start wars, rob people.
0: No, I guess not, thank you.
3: Turn people into fish worms?
0: I don't think so.
3: Bust radios?
0: No, thanks. Well...
3: Make people jump out of windows?
0: Very interesting, Bodge. Bodge?
3: Bodge. That's right. B-O-J.
0: You're a mean little cookie.
3: Thanks.
0: How old are you?
3: Oh, a couple of million.
0: Well, you don't look it.
3: In some of my forms, I do.
0: Forms?
3: I turn into different things.
0: Oh?
3: Evil things. Snakes, bats, platypuses, great big spiders, ornithorhynchuses. Like a fish. Lives way down the bottom of the ocean. Very horrible.
0: I imagine.
3: Well, come on. Let's murder somebody. Let's make somebody jump off the Empire State Building, huh?
0: Can you really do that?
3: I can. I'll teach you how.
0: Really? How?
3: Easy. Think of somebody. Lumen?
0: Okay.
3: Okay. Now, say after me. Ibbity-bibbity.
0: Ibbity-bibbity.
3: Sibbity-sab.
0: Sabbity-sab.
3: Jump.
0: Jump. Oh, my goodness. I was thinking of Lumen.
3: Sure. He jumped. Bye-bye, Lumen. Got him that time, Meredith.
0: I don't believe it.
3: You wait and see.
0: Just because I said ibbity-bibbity-sabbity-sab.
3: Sure. Did you say Sabbity-Sib?
0: Sure, Sabbity-Sib.
3: Oh, yeah, halfwit. Sibbity-Sam.
0: I thought that's what I said.
3: You said it backwards. Answer it.
0: Yes? Oh, hello, Luma. You see?
3: Oh, phooey.
0: I can't hear you very well, Luma. What's all that noise? The what? People, what people? I'm trying to get into what phone booth? For goodness sake, where are you, Lumen? Where? On top of the Empire State Building. Well, how in the world did you get... You what? You jumped up there!
3: You, Meredith, you're the dumbest man I ever saw. You and your Sabbity Sib. You know what? That's the first good thing I've done in 2,708,202 years, 5 months, and 9 days. And I could cut your heart out for it. With a butter knife.

0: Well, Roland's happy in Hollywood. My gracious, he's getting $1,000 a week in that new picture, The Man Who Jumped Over the Empire State.
1: He didn't jump over it.
0: Well, you know Hollywood.
1: Come on, time to learn how to poison dogs.
0: I don't think I want to know how to poison dogs, Barge. I wonder how Roland's doing.
1: We could poison him. It's easy. Look,
0: I hope he's happy.
1: He's happy, all right, the jerk.
0: I hope Dixie's happy, too.
1: Who's Dixie?
0: Roland's wife.
1: Women. Let's bring down a schoolhouse. That's full of little children.
0: I detest kids, that little Yussel Silverman.
1: Well, let's burn down his schoolhouse. I'll show you.
0: I should say not.
1: Sissy.
0: No, I wouldn't give a lot of kids that kind of break burning down their schoolhouse. I think I'll write Lumen a letter.
1: Let me show you how to put epizootic germs in it.
0: Epizootic?
1: Some kind of disease horses get. I know how to give it to people. Come on, I'll put in a handful in the letter, and maybe his wife will get it, and she'll turn green and...
0: Heavens, no!
1: Oh, I wish I wouldn't say heavens. Makes me all icky.
0: I wouldn't want Dixie to get up a... whatever it is.
1: No?
0: No.
1: Why? You in love with Lumen's wife?
0: I was once.
1: Oh, you were.
0: Madly.
1: I see.
0: But she married Lumen. I was heartbroken. I still am.
1: I see. Well, can you cross your little finger over the next one?
0: Oh, I guess so. Sure, see?
1: Both hands?
0: Sure. See?
1: Can you say, Opadeldoc?
0: Opadeldoc? Oh, I guess so. Opadeldoc, why?
1: Say it again.
0: Why?
1: Three times, go on.
0: Oh, Opal Delta. Who's that?
1: Spell.
0: Spell what?
1: A spell to bring back a lost love, Meredith.
0: That's so. That's so!
1: You were in love with Lumen's wife.
0: Dixie?
1: Now, fix that, Lumen.
0: What are you talking about?
1: Somebody at the door, Meredith.
0: Who's that?
2: Meredith. Oh, Meredith, darling.
0: It's Dixie's voice.
1: Sure.
0: What have you done to me?
1: I didn't do anything, Meredith. You said over Delta.
2: Meredith, are you in there?
1: Come in, Dixie.
2: Oh, Meredith, darling.
0: Hello, Dixie.
2: Oh, kiss me, Meredith.
0: Now, Dixie.
2: I love you so much, Meredith.
0: Now, wait a minute. I mean, Lumen.
2: Oh, Lumen. I've changed my mind, Meredith. It's you I love. Oh, my goodness, I sure do love you, Meredith.
1: See, Meredith?
2: Who's that little boy?
1: Lady, don't kid yourself. I know a little boy.
2: Well, you ought to be ashamed of yourself standing there looking on in love as me.
1: I'm enjoying it, lady. Kiss him again.
0: Oh, no!
2: Now, you hark to me, Meredith Barleycorn. I've gone and left my husband for you, and I love you. So you just grin and bear it, you hear me? Kiss me now.
0: No, stop, Dixie.
2: Oh, Meredith, you and me, we're going to be so happy.
1: She's awful fat, Meredith.
2: And I just love you so much. But I don't like your apartment.
0: You don't?
2: Meredith, we're going to have to do something about it. Just the minute we get married.
0: Married?
2: Well, of course, Meredith, honey.
0: But what about Lumen, my friend?
2: Oh, Father Lumen, it's you I love. Now, Meredith, I want to know how much money you're making. I expect to be escorted in the style I've got accustomed to since Lumen got his job in the movies. How much do you make?
1: He only makes $85 a week.
2: Oh, I wish you'd go away, little boy. Meredith, is that all you make?
0: Yes, ma'am.
2: Well, that's something we'll have to take care of right away, sweetheart.
0: I wish you wouldn't call me sweetheart, Dixie.
2: Well, you are my sweetheart. I just love you to pieces.
0: Now, Dixie.
2: And another thing, Meredith. You'll have to go out with me and buy some new clothes.
0: I like you, Dixie.
2: Well, I'm going to march you into a store and make you get the finest two-pantsuit $22 will buy.
0: $22?
2: I've never let Lumen pay more than $22 for a suit in his life. And you've got to get some new tires, darling. That's plenty. Oh, goodness. I want you to look like a young lover.
3: Me?
2: Nothing's too good for the man I love.
1: Did you buy Lumen's ties, too, Dixie?
2: I certainly did. And what furthermore, I took one of his ties with me when I left. For you, darling. Oh, don't you just love those purple ducks on it? See?
0: My.
1: Well, I'll be a...
2: Oh, shut up, little boy. And such a lovely shade of green, too. And don't you just love the frame? 39 cents. And worth every penny of $1.19.
0: Gracious.
1: Hurts my eyes.
2: Well, I just love it. Oh, kiss me again, Meredith. I sure do love you, sugar.
0: But what about Lumen, Dixie?
2: Oh, leave Lumen out of it. He can have his $1,000 a week out there in Hollywood, lolling around on beaches in the sun and eating every day at the Lorry's drive-in and throwing his money away in the shooting gallery.
0: Gosh.
2: And that's just what I say, honey bun. Now, you and me, you'll work your fingers to the bone for your little Dixie.
1: A little.
2: And Dixie will just make our little penthouse a real love nest for her, Maddie. And every night when you come home, I'll cook liver and onions for you. And rhubarb pie twice a week.
0: Dixie, I don't like liver and onions.
2: Oh, you'll learn to like it, Ned. I just adore
0: it. And I detest rhubarb pie.
2: Oh, I love it. With chocolate ice cream.
0: Where are you going, Podge?
1: I'm sick, Meredith.
2: And we'll sit home and play hearts every night and look at the television.
0: No.
2: Oh, yes, Meredith. Don't you want to please Dixie?
0: Dixie, I do not.
2: Why, Mary? Dixie loves you so much. Kiss Dixie.
0: No.
2: Meredith?
0: No, sir, this is what... This has gone far enough, Dixie. I'm not going to stand for it.
2: Oh, don't you love me, Sugar Pop?
0: I do not. You're much too fat, for goodness sake. And besides, you're Lumen's wife.
2: But I love you, Meredith.
0: Well, I don't care. You go back to Lumen.
2: I won't.
0: Well, you just better.
2: Now, Meredith. Oh,
0: what's the matter?
2: Oh, it's a bug, a great big green and yellow bug.
0: Where?
2: Oh,
0: where?
2: Oh, it's on the nose. Do something, Meredith.
0: Stand still, Dixie. Stand still.
4: Meredith Follicorn, you struck me.
0: Trying to kill a bug.
4: Nevertheless, you struck me. You are no joke.
0: Oh, I tell you, I just...
4: Oh, thank you to shut up.
0: Hey?
4: I thought I loved you, but now I know. I'll not have anything to do with the gentleman who strikes ladies on their noses.
0: Wait, Dixie, where are you going?
4: I'm going home to Lumen. He loves me.
0: Dixie, wait.
4: Don't you speak to me, you brute, you.
0: Oh, my goodness me. Doesn't that freeze you? Now, Dixie,
4: and you give me back your necktie, you monster!
1: Oh, man.
0: Dodge?
1: Yeah?
0: Where were you?
1: Me? I was the bug.
0: The what?
1: The green and yellow bug you were slapping at.
0: Oh. The bug?
1: Sure, I can change myself into things. See?
0: The bug.
1: I had to do something to get rid of her, so I turned myself into a bug.
0: Well, you nearly got squashed.
1: I jumped. Boy, you sure smacked her nose.
0: I think I've got enough of you, too, Budge.
1: That's what you think, boy.
0: You get out of here.
1: Meredith, I can't.
0: No, you better. I'm a desperate man.
1: You can't hurt me.
0: I can, too.
1: Look, if you make a pass at me, Meredith, I'll just change myself into an elephant or a chair or a horse or something.
0: How?
1: Look.
0: My goodness, an elephant.
1: See? Look, a teacup.
0: I'll smash it.
1: No, you don't. I'm still too fast for you, Meredith. Look, I came here because you called me to teach you evil.
0: You certainly made my life a misery.
1: I'll be reasonable, Meredith. If you'd let me teach you something, or if you weren't so dumb about doing things backwards, we could have a lot of fun together. Come on. I'll show you how to sink a battleship.
0: I don't want to. I want you to go away.
1: I can't go away. I'm going to be here forever. That's the rules.
0: I don't want you.
1: You called me.
0: Well, I didn't mean to.
1: But you did. Come on. Let's practice disappearing.
0: I don't want to disappear.
1: Assassinate the mayor of Brooklyn?
0: Brooklyn hasn't got any mayor.
1: Set off all the atom bombs in the world. Oh, boy. That'd be terrific. Listen, you just put your fingers in your ears.
0: Will you stop?
1: It's just an idea, Mary.
0: Don't you ever have any good ideas, Budge?
1: Well, I should say not. Say.
0: Sir?
1: Don't you ever have any bad ideas?
0: Getting rid of you.
1: No. That's a good thought, Meredith. Besides, it can't be done, I told you.
0: Please go away.
1: Let's change people into different things. Sure, Meredith. We could turn Lumen into a billiard table.
0: Lumen's got troubles enough.
1: You're telling me. Well, let's change Dixie into a pencil shop.
0: Or a necktie.
1: With orange cactus plants on it.
0: And a light yellow background with cerise dots.
1: And rhinestones. Come on.
0: How do you do it?
1: You just stand on one foot and point and say what you want it to be.
0: Is that all?
1: Sure, it's easy.
0: Maybe she could change herself back.
1: Nah, once they change, they're stuck for good.
0: Good.
1: Huh?
0: Can I change you into something, Budge?
1: Me? No, of course not.
0: You can't change me, can you? Can you, Budge? I know all you can do is teach me how to do things, evil things.
1: You wouldn't change me into something, would you, pal?
0: You taught me how.
1: No, Meredith.
0: He sucked you in, didn't I?
1: I'll run away.
0: You can't. You told me you couldn't.
1: Please, Meredith.
0: For my own good, Budge.
1: Don't say good, Meredith.
0: Let me see. A butterfly.
1: No.
0: Yesterday's newspaper?
1: No, Meredith.
0: A box of cigars. A cloud.
1: I'll rain on you.
0: I got you at last, Budge. A little dog?
1: I'll bite you and give you hydrophobia.
0: A fountain pen?
1: I'll write poison pen letters about you.
0: I've got it.
1: What, Meredith? Oh, no, please, Meredith, please.
0: Oh, yes.
1: No,
0: get ready, Budge.
1: No, Meredith, please.
0: Budge, I command you to...
1: No,
0: stand still. I command you to become a...

telephone. Hello. Who? Yes, Roman. Hello, Roman. What? Who? Oh, Bodge. Oh, yes, Bodge. Why, I turned him into something. Yes, I know. No, I don't know, Lumen. Sure, Lumen. Goodbye. Wouldn't that freeze you? I forgot what I turned him into. And he's still loose.

0: title of today's Quiet Please story is Dark Gray Magic. It was written and directed by Willis Cooper, and the man who spoke to you was Ernest Chappell. And Bodge was, I think, played by James Monk. Dixie was Miss Polly Cole. As usual, music for Quiet Please is by Albert Berman. Due sound credit today by Mr. William J. McClintock. 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
0: And so, until next week at the same time, I am quietly yours, Ernest Chappell. And now, a listening reminder. Right now, the whole world is talking about the possibility of the Berlin blockade being lifted. 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

This is the Mysterious Traveler, inviting you to join me on another journey into the realm of the strange and the terrifying. I hope you will enjoy the trip, and it will thrill you a little and chill you a little. So settle back, get a good grip on your nerves,

0: evening several years ago, as I was walking along one of the main streets of a large city, I was stopped by an elderly man who seemed unusually agitated.
1: Pardon me, sir. May I speak with you for a moment?
2: Of course. Here, perhaps this will help.
1: Oh, please, please. It isn't money I want. I just want someone to listen to me. No one is interested in seeing justice done. No one.
2: Well, I should be glad to hear what you have to say.
1: You will listen to my story?
2: Yes.
1: I want to confess something that's on my conscience. I've confessed 100 times, no, 1,000 times. Yet no one will believe me. You must help me make them believe. It all began that day in my office when Martin, my son, came in to see me.
3: Hello, Dad. How are you?
1: Oh, Martin. I'm glad you're here. I want to talk to you.
3: Oh? Sounds as if I've done something you don't approve of, Dad.
1: Did you read the gossip column in this morning's Daily Ledger?
3: Oh, that.
1: Why haven't you told me about this woman, Diana Winters?
3: Well, I'm sorry, Dad. I just didn't think it was important.
1: You've always told me about your other friends. Are you ashamed of Diana Winters?
3: No, of course not. Why should I be?
1: Martin, you know as well as I do that her reputation is, well, spectacular, to put it kindly.
3: Well, stories about her all lies. That's
1: I'm
3: all.
1: Not taken in by gossip, Martin. I happen to know that this Winters woman is just plain no good.
3: Dad, I won't have you talking about her like that.
1: Martin, you don't love this woman, do you?
3: Yes. Yes, I do.
1: Martin, you must give her up.
3: Dad, I'm old enough to make my own decision.
1: Can't you see what she's doing to you? She's just a predatory gold-digging...
3: Dad, stop talking about her like that.
1: All right, son. That's the way you feel about it. You'd better go.
3: All right. Goodbye, Dad.
1: Oh, Martin. My son. Oh, perhaps that's... Come in.
4: Oh, it's you, Norman.
5: Hello, Walter.
4: What's the matter with Martin? Just passed him in the reception room. He appeared to be quite upset.
1: We've had a quarrel.
4: Oh?
1: It's the first one we've ever had.
4: Was it about that bit of gossip in this morning's Daily Ledger?
1: Yes. Imagine Martin's name linked with that of a...
4: Martin will be all right. He'll get over it.
1: No, he won't. I can't stand by and watch him ruin his life. I've got to do something.
4: I wouldn't if I were you, Walter. You've got to let Martin make his own decisions. He's no child.
1: Oh, you're a fool, Norman. You expect me to watch the only person who means anything to me get hurt?
4: No, I suppose you won't. What are you going to do?
1: I'm going to have a talk with that woman, Diana Winters.

0: good evening. Are you Miss Winters?
1: Yes. Won't you come in?
0: Thank you. My name is Walter Cabot.
1: Oh, Walter Cabot. I see.
0: And I have a word in private with you.
1: Really, I have guests.
0: It will only take a few minutes.
1: Well, all right. Come this way.
0: Thank you.
1: No, it'll bother us from here.
0: I hardly know how to begin, Miss Winters.
1: And let's be frank, Mr. Cabot, and save ourselves time. You've come here to ask me to give up your son, haven't you?
0: Yes.
1: Well, then you may as well know that you're wasting your time. I love Martin, and I won't give him up.
0: I know better. Since we're being so frank, I'll get to the point. How much do you want to let Martin go?
1: Are you insinuating that
0: Oh, now, come, Miss Winters. There's no need to put on an act for me. How much?
1: Really, Mr. Cabot, you know, you're far more interesting than your son. Shall we say, 100,000?
0: 100,000?
1: Yes, 100,000. You love your son. Surely he's worth it.
0: I haven't anything like that amount of money.
1: Oh, I'm sorry.
0: Do you believe for a moment that Martin has any money?
1: Oh, no, no. But he will inherit $250,000 from his mother's estate in a few months.
0: Oh, so you know about that?
1: Hmm.
0: Yes, of course. What other reason would you have for leading Martin on?
1: None that I can think of.
0: What if I were to tell Martin of our conversation?
1: He wouldn't believe you.
0: You can't do this to him.
1: I'm afraid I must be getting back to my guest, Mr. Cabot.
0: Now, wait, please. Please listen to me. Martin is everything I have. If I had the money, I'd gladly give it to you. But I haven't it.
1: Oh, so sorry.
0: Women like you don't deserve to live.
1: Will you please leave at once?
0: If you don't give Martin up, I'll kill you.
1: Oh, get out. Do you hear? I'll have my friend throw you out.
0: I'm warning you. Stay away from Martin.

0: Come in.
1: Dad, Diana told me you tried to bribe her to give me up. Is that true?
0: Yes, Martin, it is.
1: You did that after I told you I loved her?
0: Yes, because I know she doesn't love you.
1: And why weren't you able to buy her off?
0: Because she wanted $100,000.
1: You're lying. She never asked you for 1 cent.
0: Have you ever known me to lie to you?
1: Dad, I told you I was fully capable of making my own decisions, and I meant it. An hour ago, I asked Diana to marry me, and she accepted.
0: You're going to marry her?
1: Yes, just a few days.
0: So you're going to ruin your life for a cheap gold digger?
1: Dad, I told you not to speak about her like that. If you feel differently, Diane and I will be happy to see you.
0: Get out. Get out, do you hear?
1: All right, I will.
0: After all these years, and everything I've tried to do for him.
2: Well, Walter, were you able to do anything with
0: him? No. That? I'm not going to let him ruin his life, do you hear? But what can you do? If there's no bride, there can be no wedding.
2: If there's no bride? Walter, you don't mean you...
0: Why not? You think of anyone who deserves less to live?
2: You're mad.
0: For years, my hobby has been the study of famous murders. I've studied hundreds of cases closely. In each case, I was able to pick out the flaw that prevented it from being a perfect crime. And then one day, I began to work out a perfect crime for myself.
2: Walter, what are you saying?
0: I was merely doing it for fun, just as some men do crossword puzzles. But, Norman, I did hit upon a way to commit a perfect murder. And now I have a motive.
2: You must stop talking like that, Walter. There's no such thing as a perfect crime.
0: You're wrong, Norman. And I'm going to prove it.
2: Walter, can't you see that what you want to do is insane? It's far better that Martin marry that woman than for you to become a murderer.
0: No. If Martin were to marry that woman, it would be the end for both of us. At least this way I can be certain that his life won't be ruined. And that's all that counts. As for the police, Norman, they'll never catch me. Never.

0: Can you tell me the name of this horrible place?
1: There ain't nothing horrible about Valley Springs, stranger. 1,242 people think it's Mighty Pine Village.
0: I've never seen an uglier place. What do people live here for?
1: Been drinking, haven't you? Well, I'm warning you, mister. You'd better stop insulting this village or I'll run you in. I'm the village constable.
0: Oh, so you're going to get rough. I will take this.
1: Hey, I'll learn you to push the law around. You're under arrest for drunkenness and disorderly conduct. You and me are going to see George Hutchins, Justice of the Peace. And after insulting our village half a dozen times, Your Honor, he attempted to attack me. And that's when I arrested him.
2: Did right, Pete. What you got to say to the charges, Mr. What's your name?
0: I'm not gonna tell it.
1: He sure had a jug full, Your Honor.
2: Charge is drunkenness, disorderly conduct. How do you plead, stranger?
0: Guilty, Your Honor, guilty.
2: Well, stranger, seeing you admit your guilt, I'll only fine you $20.
0: Well, if I don't want to pay?
2: Well, I'm afraid in that case you just spend the night in jail.
0: I won't be intimidated. I'm not going to pay my fine, and you can't make me.
2: Ah, dear. Pete, looks like you'll have to lock him up tonight. Take him away.
1: Well, stranger, now you can see what the inside of our jail looks like. It still ain't too late to pay your fine. Now, don't you want to pay it and sleep in a nice, soft bed?
0: No, I like it here. Which of the two cells is mine?

0: another. I got to guard you. Go ahead, get in so I can lock the door.
1: Just as you say, Constable.
0: Now, I don't want to hear anything out here till morning. I'll have enough trouble sleeping in here without you bothering me.
1: I'll be so quiet, Constable, you won't even know.

0: this old place would be perfect for my plan. 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Softly, softly. Huh? He's waking up. Oh. He's going back to sleep. There, I'm out. Now to get to the car and drive to the city for the most important part of the plan.
1: If I turn on the lights, Miss Winters.
2: You?
1: Yes, Martin's father.
2: What do you mean by breaking into my apartment? What do you want?
1: What do I want? You remember what I said to you the other night?
2: What you said? Well, no,
1: I... Then I'll refresh your memory. I said I'd kill you if you didn't give Martin up.
2: You wouldn't dare.
1: Oh, but I would.
2: Well, my friends heard you threaten me. You get the chair.
1: I don't think I will, Miss Winters.
2: Why are you looking at me like that? You're not trying to frighten me, aren't you?
1: I tried to reason with you, but you wouldn't listen. You should have.
2: No, you can't kill me. Stay away from me. Stay away from me, you hear?
1: It's no use trying the door. I locked it when I came in, and I have the key.
2: Please. Please listen to me. I'll do anything you want. I'll give Martin up. I'll go away.
1: You had your chance. You wouldn't take it.
2: No. Oh, I'll keep away. Don't touch me. I'm free!

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I'll just turn her wristwatch back to 12 and stop it. The exact time I was being arrested in Valley Spring, and my son is free. Free!

0: Hey, constable. 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
1: What's all this noise about? My back. Hey, what's the idea of waking me up? Boy, it ain't even dawn yet.
0: I want another drink, and I'll take it straight.
1: Oh, go to sleep, you hear? It's 4 o'clock, and you ain't getting out of here until late in the morning. You got 4 hours yet. Now, I don't want to hear any more out of you. Oh.
0: Just as you say, constable, anything to oblige a gentleman.
2: 4 hours more. Good. Now I've established the fact that the constable spoke to me at 4 o'clock in the morning in my cell and that I was very drunk. Oh, the perfect crime. Everything's worked out exactly as I planned. The police will never be able to prove a thing. In a few months, the murder will just be a thing of the past. Martin and I will once more be as...

0: Evening at a small resort 100 miles upstate.
1: Kind of sudden vacation, wasn't it?
0: What?
1: Even your partner didn't know where you were.
0: Well, I went there on the spur of the moment.
1: Oh, you did, huh?
0: Yeah.
1: And where were you on the night of the 22nd? The night Diana Winters was murdered.
0: Say, I read about that, Kelly. That's rather an...
1: Stop stalling. Where were you?
0: Frankly, Kelly, I don't recall where I was that night. I'm afraid I was a little drunk.
1: You're going to have to do better than that for the DA.
0: Oh? Well, I'm afraid I won't be able to. I really can't remember where I was that night.
1: Cabot, I think you're going to wind up in a place you're not going to like. In the chair. Get your hat. We're going down to headquarters.
0: Ah, that sounds serious. Look, do you mind if I speak to my partner and explain matters to him?
1: That won't be necessary. You'll be able to read all about it in the papers. And believe me, it isn't going to make pleasant reading. A dozen witnesses have testified that the defendant, Walter Cabot, threatened to kill Diana Winters. And how has the defense replied to the charges of the state? It hasn't. Can we accept the flimsy story of the defendant? That he was drunk the night of the murder and hasn't any recollection of his actions? Perhaps Walter Cabot doesn't know where he was that night, but I do. He was in the apartment of Diana Winters, where he cold-bloodedly strangled her, as he vowed to do, before a dozen witnesses. There is only one verdict you can render. Guilty of murder in the first degree. The state rests, Your Honor.
2: Since you've insisted on defending yourself, are you ready for the defense's summation, Mr. Cabot?
0: Your Honor, I've often observed the strange twists of fate by which a man is saved or condemned. My inability to recall any of my actions on the night of the 22nd left me without a defense. Yesterday, frankly, I regarded my case as being hopeless. Today, however, through a twist of fate, I have received a new lease on life. I'm now prepared to prove my whereabouts on the night in question. I should like to call upon a witness for the defense.
2: You have the court's permission.
0: Thank you, Your Honor. I wish to call Peter Wilk to the stand.
2: Peter Wilk to the stand.
3: Here I am.
2: Raise your right hand, please. You solemnly swear to tell the whole truth and nothing but the truth to help you, God?
3: I do.
0: State your name and occupation, please.
3: Peter Wilk. I'm constable for the village of Valley Springs.
0: Mr. Wilk, will you tell the jury exactly what you told me this morning?
3: Well, yesterday, George Hutchins, he's our justice of the peace, and myself were looking at a city newspaper. And in it, we see a picture of a man, Mr. Cabot. Right on the front page. It says he's being tried for a murder committed on the night of January 22nd. Well, George and me recognizes him right away as the fellow we locked up in our jail that night on a drunken and disorderly charge.

0: Come in. Oh, hello, Kelly. Well, how's the DA's office this morning?
1: Well, so I finally caught up with you.
0: My partner told me a few minutes ago that you've been looking for me.
1: What's on your mind? That's putting it mildly. There's been a 5-state alarm out for you for the past 24 hours.
0: What?
1: Where have you been the last few days?
0: I've been vacationing.

0: Martin.
1: Hello, Dad.
0: How are you, son? Oh, it's good to see you again after all these months.
1: Oh, Dad, can you ever forgive me for having run away when you needed to?
0: Forgive you? There's nothing to forgive, son.
1: Dad, I know now how right you were about Diana.
0: No, you don't know how happy it makes me to hear you say that, son. I've been through a great deal lately, but it doesn't matter now that I have you back.
1: Oh, Dad, I'm glad to be back. I promise you I'll never let you down again.

0: Kelly. Come in, have a seat. Been quite some time since I've seen you.
1: Oh, yes, have.
0: Last time you were here, you put the cuffs on me for the Winters murder.
1: Well, mistakes will happen.
0: Anything on your mind, Kelly?
1: No, nothing special. Just friendly call.
0: Oh. Well, thanks for dropping in, Kelly.
1: Oh, by the way, have you seen the latest edition?
0: Why, no. Anything of interest happen?
1: Yeah, you might find it interesting. It could mean a client for you.
0: Oh, really? What's happened?
1: Well, here's the late paper. Read it for yourself.
0: Oh, thanks. New suspect held for Winters' murder. Oh, no. Oh, it can't be.
1: Why not? If you didn't kill Diana Winters, someone did. And we've got that someone down at headquarters.
0: But you must be mistaken. What evidence have you got?
1: Evidence?
0: Yes.
1: Oh, well, we can prove the guy we've got was at Diana Winters' apartment that night.
0: What's that?
1: But he was seen leaving just after midnight, after a whale of a quarrel with her.
0: Quarrel? What about?
1: Oh, useful thing. We both know what Diana was, two-timing gold digger.
0: Yes, of course.
1: She had plenty other boyfriends than your son, only none of them knew about the others. But
0: yes, but
1: that night the guy who killed her found out a few things about her and bumped her off.
0: No, I don't believe it.
1: I told you he left right after midnight, didn't I?
0: That's right.
1: Well, her watch was found on the floor where she dropped it during that fatal struggle. Stopped just at 12. And that watch is going to hang the guy. We may have been wrong in your case, but this time we have the right man, and we'll make it stick. Even though the evidence is circumstantial. Well, I'd better be running along. Good night.
0: Can I
1: keep the paper? You might want to read the whole story.
0: New suspect held for Winters' murder. District attorney uncovers apparently conclusive evidence of guilt. That can't be. I had it planned perfectly so that no one could be held for it.
2: There's no such thing as a perfect crime, Walter. The murderer always overlooks something.
0: No such thing as the perfect crime. Murderer always overlooks something. Norman said that. But I knew better. And now an innocent man has been arrested for my crime. Whoever he is, he's innocent. I must save him. Yes. I can't let him die.
3: Gentlemen of the jury, you have reached a verdict. You have found the defendant guilty of murder in the first degree. Silence in the courtroom.
4: No! No, no, it can't be! You're wrong!
3: Silence in the courtroom! I'll have it cleared. Mr. Cabot, you'll kindly refrain from such outbursts.
4: But, Your Honor, I protest. The evidence submitted by the state was purely circumstantial. There was no real...
3: May I remind Mr. Cabot that this case may be appealed. Your oratory is quite uncalled for.
4: But the prisoner's innocent, Your Honor. You haven't any right to...
3: Another such outburst, Mr. Cabot, and I'll hold you for contempt of court.
4: Your Honor, the defendant was convicted on purely circumstantial evidence. But I have positive proof of his innocence.
3: Why did you wait until after the jury rendered a verdict to make this statement?
4: I hoped, Your Honor, that the defendant would be acquitted and I wouldn't have to reveal my proof of his innocence, but I would like to do so now.
3: Yeah, this is highly irregular, Mr. Cabot. But since the jury has already rendered its verdict and cannot be influenced, you may proceed.
4: Thank you, Your Honor. I know for a certainty that the defendant is not guilty of the murder of Diana Winters, for it was I who committed the crime.
3: In the courtroom, Mr. Cabot, you say you confessed the murder of Diana Winters?
4: Yes, Your Honor. I and I alone am responsible for her death. You must believe me.
3: Mr. Cabot, only 3 months ago you were acquitted of the murder of Diana Winters. You well know that a man may be tried only once for a crime. This confession now can do you no harm. The court sees your confession as being motivated only by your desire to see the defendant go free.
4: No, no, Your Honor, that isn't true. I did murder Diana Winters. Then I broke her watch, and I set it back to 12 o'clock. You must believe me, you must.
3: Bailiff, Have Mr. Cabot escorted from this courtroom. Prisoner will remain in his cell.
4: No, wait, Your Honor. Listen to me. He isn't guilty. I am. I'm the one.
0: Stay in court. I've confessed 1,000 times, and yet no one will believe me. No one. But you, sir, you will help me, won't you? We can't let an innocent man die for a murder I committed.
5: No, of course not, but I hardly see how
0: every minute that passes brings him closer to the end. We must save him. We must. If you'll only help
6: me. Hello, Cabot.
0: Oh, Kelly, I was just telling this gentleman here my story. We can't let an innocent man go to the electric chair. Kelly, you're a smart man. You believe I murdered Diana Winters, don't you?
6: Yes, I do.
0: You do? Then you'll help me save him?
6: People wouldn't believe me any more than they do you.
0: But they would, Kelly, they would.
6: Why should they believe your story? You can't be tried again for the murder of Diana Winters. And what man in your position wouldn't confess to save his own son?
0: But he's innocent, Kelly. Martin, my son is innocent. He was convicted only because he was near her apartment that night. And now there's so little time to do anything. The execution is set for midnight, and it's already... It's 12. Already. No.
6: I'm sorry, Cabot. May his soul rest in peace.

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But perhaps we'll meet...

You have just heard Chapter 67, the final chapter of this series of The Mysterious Traveler, Tales of the Strange and Terrifying. In tonight's story, Murder Goes Free, Ed Latimer played Walter Cabot, Tony Barrett played Martin, and Irene Winston played Diana. The Mysterious Traveler is written by Bob Arthur and David Cogan, and original music is played by Henry Silverne. The entire production is under the direction of Jock McGregor.

0: Yes, there's coffee pot freshness in every cup of Maxwell House.
1: Duel. 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
3: It was orange. Absolutely orange. And you never heard anything like it. But you will, as we hear the story of Captain Gamble's uniform on Theater 5.

0: Cockburn?
1: Aye, sir.
0: Can you see him aft?
1: Not a thing, sir. He's gone.
2: Radar to bridge. U-boat speed is zero. Motors are cut, sir.
0: He's got to wait for nightfall, the Hawk. I'm not sitting here like a duck with a busted port screw.
1: If he had to reload, Captain, he might have given up in this storm.
0: Put your nose into that scud, Mr. Tubman. We're downwind of diesel oil. When you've been in this war long enough, you'll know the stink of a U-boat. He's sitting out there waiting, picking his teeth in his own good time.
3: Cut that screw, Henderson, before we split wide open.
4: The shaft. The whole thing's blown out of line.
0: Mr. Hayes?
4: Yes, sir?
0: When I send for a man from the bridge, I mean for him to come. I do not mean in his own good time. I do not mean I will come for him. I mean he will come when I call him.
4: Yes, sir, but we can't move on this screw, Captain. The port shaft is bowed.
0: Put the mechanics on it. We want results, Mr. Hayes, not your expert opinion.
2: Captain Gamble, 3,000 yards, sir. He's underway again.
0: Right full rudder, Mr. Tubman.
2: Aye, sir.
0: Stand station alert. I want you on the bridge, Mr. Hayes, now.

0: Mr. Howell, man the boats. Stand ready, all of you.
1: 2,000 yards, Bridge. He's coming on.
0: Get on that gun, Mr. Hayes. When you see him, fire.
1: 1,500 yards, still coming.
0: Fire, mister, fire!
1: Bridge, can you hear me? Forward magazine is burning. Fire in the hole.
0: Left full

0: You all right, Henderson?
1: His burns are festering in the sun.
2: Miller, too. If we only had something to cover them.
1: Nothing left. All the men and ducks tore them up for bandages. The storm got the rest.
0: Yeah. Captain Clyde down there still has his pants.
1: What's left of him? Takes a lot to cover a man his size.
0: Well, he got out of that sea alive anyway. That was something.
2: Yeah, but not much. What do we do now?
1: Oh, somebody will pick us up on the convoy route.
0: Yeah, if we don't lose it, they won't break convoy for us.
3: Why could they break convoy, Mr. Maxim? The command of a ship means discipline. Order from top to bottom. You understand that too, don't you, Mr. Hayes? Order from top to bottom?
1: Yes, sir.
3: Then get on those oars again. You too, Mr. Tuppen.
2: Aye, sir.
4: What I want to know, Captain, is where are we headed with all this rowing?
2: Everybody wants to know. Are we holding the convoy route? Where are the ships?
3: I am not aware that a commanding officer is obliged to report to his crew.
1: But rowing in the sun is senseless, Captain. Unless we're headed somewhere. Are we making the Antilles?
3: We are headed, Mr. Hayes, for ship's order and discipline. Unless it's achieved, I'll nail you before the maritime court. And let me warn you all. My ear's as sharp as an elk's, and I'm as big as an ox. Now, lean to those oars, all of you.
0: I tell you, he's out of his skull. We're rowing this thing in circles just because he calls it order.
2: It's a week now, Hayes. The brain men are worse. If he doesn't say where we're going, I'm for...
1: You're for what?
0: You heard what Henderson said. He's going to die, isn't he?
1: I'm afraid so.
0: A dying man knows. Get rid of him, he said. Get rid of Captain Gamble.
2: You're the one he lays into. You're his fall guy, Hayes.
1: I know.
3: I sleep lightly, Mr. Hayes, when I'm listening to conspiracy. You all know the consequence of mutiny at sea? I'll see that they hang you for it. Now, I've got the only gun. Who's going to take it away?
4: 10 days rowing in this sun. I'll get the gun, Gamble, and then I'll...
2: Maxson! Don't be an idiot! Get back here!
3: Let him come!
5: Maxson, come and wait, look!
2: What is it?
5: A light! It's a light!
2: It's land!
5: It's land!
3: Lean to the oars!
6: Lord, Uncle Albert, they are near Donin. They have been half naked in this town.
7: Water, Edward. Water, bring water to them now. Now, one last call now, here.
3: These men need doctors, a hospital. Can you get them there at once?
7: Oh, yes, sir. The ambulance, Edward, call it.
6: What happened, sir? Was your ship torpedoed?
1: That's right. Submarine.
0: What place is this? Where are we?
6: St. Vincent Island. West Indies.
0: British?
7: Yes, sir. Windward Island.
3: All right, you. Can we get some clothing here? Something to cover ourselves?
7: Oh, cotton is quite scarce, sir, because of the hostility. But we shall find something. Oh, we have a tailor who's a wizard.
8: Oh, quite nice. Handsome, sir. Like a merchant uniform. White ducks, you call it?
1: I call it white ducks, my good man. And I say you're one genius of a tailor.
8: I am, too. But it is the end of white ducks. All that cotton is gone now. Finished.
1: No more on the island? What about Captain Gamble's uniform?
8: We had only end pieces. Your commander is a very large man. No single piece was big enough.
1: But you fit the others.
8: With the smaller pieces, sir. But I have other cloth for Gamble. Beautiful cloth for a very large man.
3: Do you mean to tell me, Mr. Hayes, that he couldn't find anything else?
1: Oh, there's no more white, sir. This is a sample of all that's left.
3: But tell him to get it from another island.
1: There's no shipping, sir.
3: Naked in this room a week, and this is what you find me? You expect a ship's commander to wear a suit made of this?
9: It's very cool, sir.
3: Cool me blowed! Look at the color, Mr. Hayes. It's orange. Orange. Absolutely orange.
10: Hayes, over here.
1: Hello, Maxson. Tubman.
11: Hey, they got rum. What'll you have?
1: I'll have rum.
4: You gotta fight a war. This is the way to do it. Here's to you boats everywhere.
9: Now, that's all right, but I got a family. I want to get away from here.
11: Before the captain's suit is finished?
4: Now, Mr. Hayes, you've missed the whole purpose of this shipwreck. You don't stay to see Gamble in that suit.
11: He's gonna be pretty as a sunset.
4: I've been wondering, how do you give orders in an orange suit?
11: You give orange orders.
9: Oh, come on.
4: The way I see it, it's poetic justice. When he gets into that thing, nobody's going to keep a straight face, including the natives.
9: You'll see to that, won't you?
11: Come on. I'll lift you, Toby. Can you see through the window?
6: There are too many in front. Lift me more higher, sir.
4: Let me know when he looks in the mirror, Toby.
11: He won't have to. You'll hear it crack.
6: Oh, he's coming out, sir. He's walking to the door. Oh, it is a beautiful suit. A very orange suit.
11: Come on, Maxson. Come on,
9: help. Don't overdo it, Maxson. He knows how he looks.
11: Go on, kid. Tell him he's pretty.
6: Like a big fire, Captain. Like a fat orange fire. Beautiful.
11: He'll blow like a whale.
3: Quiet, please. Thank you. Thank you all.
4: Thank you. What kind of an answer is that?
11: What's he doing?
9: Walking down the street shaking hands.

0: It was all an act, Hayes. Give him a few more days in that suit and he'll go off like a grenade.
1: You got to give him credit the way he walked down that street with everybody laughing.
2: You give him credit. I remember what he is.
0: Yeah. Don't forget the lifeboat.
3: Afternoon, Mr. Hayes.
1: Hello, Albert.
3: Gentlemen.
1: Did you round up that equipment, Albert?
3: Yes, sir. It's been left in Kingston.
0: The generator, too?
3: Yes, sir. But we don't have anyone who understand it.
1: If you got those parts, we'll make it work.
4: Ever known anybody so anxious to get back into the war?
2: Quiet, here he comes.
0: You can't take that needling long.
5: Mr. Hayes, Mr. Tubman.
1: Afternoon, Captain.
5: Mind if I join you, Mr. Maxson?
0: Mine? No, sir.
5: Bartender, drinks all around.
4: What?
5: Rum, Mr. Hayes?
1: Yes, sir.
5: You know, there's one thing about this suit. Everybody knows who I am.
0: And where. They can't miss you.
5: That's right, Mr. Maxson. They knew I was there in the hospital the minute I walked in the door.
2: You went to see the crew?
5: Yes, and now we got to get that transmitter rigged. Those men need good hospitals. And if you don't mind, I'd like to work with you. Of course, in this suit, I'd be a good signal just standing on the mountain.
2: Hey, Maxson, here he comes, the orange elephant. Look at them follow him down the street.
0: It's just nuts. I mean, what that suit did to him.
2: I think he likes the crazy thing.
0: Yeah, look at him out there, waving and smiling like he just told a big joke or something.
5: Gentlemen, good afternoon.
1: Good afternoon, sir.
5: I've been back to the hospital. The men like to hear about the rest of you. Makes them feel better.
1: I meant to tell you, sir. Sorensen told me how much your visits mean to them.
6: Is that right? Yes. Fine men, all of them.
1: To J.R., St. Vincent. Signal 05640. Come in.
0: Maybe the signal's weak.
4: We've been calling 3 days now, around the clock.
6: I'll take the headphones now. No time to be discouraged, Mr. Tubman. We just got to stay at it. 2JR, St. Vincent, come in.
2: I'll take the next two, Maxson. You look bushed.
5: Signal 05640, St. Vincent, come in, Exmoor.
0: What's he got?
5: Read me, Exmoor. Crew of American merchant vessel Hughes at St. Vincent.
2: What is it, sir? What do you got?
6: A British supply ship Exmoor out of Trinidad. We could make Caracas from there and onto another ship.
5: Read me, Exmoor. The Hughes was torpedoed. Crew at St. Vincent. Can you take us off?
2: What's he saying,
0: Captain? What's he saying, sir?
5: That's G-A-M-B-L-E. 05640, St. Vincent. I read that, Exmoor, out.
6: What is it, sir? What do they say?
5: They're checking our registration. When it's verified, they'll pick us up. 3 days, maybe.
2: 3 days! Did you hear that, Maxson?
0: 3 days, sir. In a week, you'll have a new command.
2: 3 days, and we'll be away.
5: Well, I've taken care of all of it. Men will be brought down in ambulances. Exmoor has cleared space for them.
0: And she'll be in for sure tomorrow?
5: Or tomorrow night. They want the cover of dark coming out on the open sea.
3: We shall miss you, Captain Gamble.
7: And the orange suit, sir.
5: Toby, my boy, it's been an experience. I won't forget this suit if I live 200 years.
3: Too bad, sir. But it was all Victor could find.
5: That's all right. You've treated us well, Albert. Not a man among us can complain. Oh, here. Buy Toby an ice, will you? Oh,
7: thank you, sir.
1: Well, it looks like the end of the castaways.
5: Yes, well, now there's something I'd like to say to you men. When we get back to the States, they will restore my command on another ship. But, well, no crew will ever mean what you men have meant to me. It would be the deepest honor I could know if you'd sign aboard with me again.
1: Well, I don't know about the others, sir, but the honor would be mine.
0: That's the way I feel, sir.
2: Yes, sir, so do I.
5: Well, then, drink up, gentlemen. There's another round coming.
1: Listen to that, Captain Gamble.
5: Yes. A bosun's whistle.
1: They're piping us aboard.
0: Like bloody royalty.
4: Maybe they picked up Churchill, too.
5: No, Mr. Tubman, no. They're whistling at my suit.
8: Here you are, Captain Gamble. You can get out of that thing now. Skipper's compliments. He says he weighed more when the war started. He passes this uniform down to you, sir.
5: Ah, look at that, Mr. Hayes. Pure linen and a fit. Or close enough. Let me get it on.
8: Oh, I'll be back, sir. The skipper wants our personnel list. He's making up his table.
5: Oh, this is a cruise, Mr. Hayes. All we need is champagne. Come in, come in.
0: Look at that, will you? Now, that's a real uniform, sir.
2: It's great to see you in the right thing, sir.
1: He's a commanding officer again.
5: Yes, well, now we can shape up, gentlemen. Put things back in order. There's a button off that shirt, Mr. Tubman.
2: Yes, sir.
5: See that it's replaced before dinner.
2: Yes, sir.
5: Mr. Maxson, you need a shave.
9: Yes, sir.
5: And when you've shined those shoes, you'll find me on the bridge, Mr. Hayes.
0: What's with him?
1: Oh, he'll be all right. It's probably the roll of the sea.
8: I wouldn't smoke on deck, Tubman. We're moving out to sea.
0: If you ask me, we've been had. Right back where we were.
2: He was even giving orders to the captain.
1: No, he wasn't. This skipper's not used to open water. He wanted Gamble's advice, that's all.
0: Maybe. When you're at the captain's table, you don't get up until he does. Gamble walked away as though the ship was his.
1: He said he was tired. It's been a big day. For me, too. I'm turning in.
5: Is that you, Mr. Hayes?
1: Yes, sir.
5: Well, clean up that gear in there. You left my quarters like a flophouse. When I get out of this shower, I want everything stowed.
0: Half of this stuff is his.
2: Tell him to lump it.
5: And get rid of that orange suit, Mr. Hayes. Throw it overboard. I don't want the thing left around.
2: There's your answer, Mr. Hayes.
1: Yeah, I guess you're right. The minute he got out of this thing.
0: Like it meant something dirty to him.
1: Or maybe something clean.
2: What do you mean?
1: I don't know.
8: What's that? Station alert. They picked up an enemy sounding.
4: Not again. Haven't we had it?
5: Get out of here, Tubman. Get to the boat. Get Mr. Hayes. Mr. Hayes, this door is jammed. Get me out of here.
8: Come on, Max, and get to the boats. I'll take care of him.
5: Mr. Hayes! Mr.

0: You look tired, Mr. Tubman. Let me take that oar a while.
1: Thank you, Captain Cameron.
2: He's been rowing relief all night.
0: He's a good man, Gamble is.
2: What'd you do with the uniform?
0: The white one? I threw it overboard.
2: Nice of you to pick up his other suit. He'd have been stark naked without it.
0: I thought of that, too. That's no way to go back to St. Vincent.

0: Theater 5 has presented Captain Gamble's Uniform, written by Richard McCracken and directed by Ted Bell. In the cast, Peter Donald, George Petrie, Evelyn Guster, Gilbert Mack, Sam Raskin, and Guy Sorrell. 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Orchestra under the direction of Glenn Osser.
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1: You know, some marmalades get some of their tang from added flavouring. 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What would you rather have for breakfast?

0: aftershave with After Effects.
1: Oh, come in, Smithers. 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Speak up, boy. Orange juice.
2: No, sir. 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

0: National Broadcasting Company invites you by transcription to join The Chase. There is always the hunter and the hunted, the pursuer and the pursued. It may be the voice of authority, or a race with death and destruction, the most relentless of the hunters. There are times when laughter is heard as counterpoint, and moments when sheer terror is the theme. But always there is the chase. And what is more universal, more ancient, and more human than the perennial chase of woman for man?
1: How do you like your nails, Mr. Eggleston? On the medium size? A pointy or oval? Left hand, please. Oh, I see you're wearing a wedding ring. That's a nice thing, I always say. It sort of makes things even when the husband wears a band just like his wife. Am I married? Oh, don't make me laugh. I'm a divorcee, Mr. Eggleston. Not once, but twice. But I ain't looking for another husband. I get offers every day, but I got stuck once too many. Why ain't trying to brag, Mr. Eggleston? Most girls got to hunt for a husband like an anteater looking for ants, but I must have built a better mousetrap because every rat in town always comes to me. Now, you take Kathy Scudder, for instance. She's a sweet kid who lives right next door to me. She's got everything a young fellow would be interested in, but she can't get a nibble. You know, with some girls, it gets to be like a jinx, Mr. Eggleston. Not being engaged or getting proposed to even once starts to make them feel peculiar, unwanted, like they're in quarantine for measles or something. And even a pretty kid like Kathy started getting worried, especially when her mom, Mrs. Sutter, wouldn't leave her alone.
2: Kathy, I just can't understand it.
3: You can't understand what, Mom?
2: Why, a beautiful, intelligent, well-dressed, fairly young girl like you should be without a beau.
3: What do you mean, fairly young?
2: Well, you're getting on, Kathy. You'll be 23 next month.
3: Oh, Mother.
2: Oh, well, now, I can't help it if I keep mentioning it. Men just don't like to get married yet. They're too interested in running around having fun. It's up to the girls to show them how much more sensible it is to settle down and raise a family.
3: And how do you go about doing that?
2: Well, land sakes, you certainly can't do it unless you have a beau first. That's the minimum requirement.
3: And how do you get a steady beau?
2: Well, now, Kathy, after all, you...
3: Oh, Mom, look. I know you're only thinking of my future, but you talk as if I've been turning down marriage proposals right and left. I know a lot of boys, sure. They like to take me out. That's always as far as it goes. What am I going to do? Hold them up with a gun and make them say I love you?
2: I don't think you used the right technique.
3: I know, I know. Oh, all right, Mom, we'll argue about it some other time. If I don't get out of here fast, I'll be late for work.
2: Don't forget your umbrella. It looks like rain.
4: I won't, Mom.
2: And Kathy?
4: Yes?
2: If you ever do meet an eligible young man, dear, I mean someone who has a good, steady job and looks interested,
3: Mom,
2: well...
3: if I ever do, I'll chase him through every street and alley in town until he drops from sheer exhaustion, and he's too weak to fight back. For the honor of the Sutters, I'll nail him.
1: That's the way it's always been, Mr. Eggleston, ever since Adam and Eve. In spring, it ain't a young girl's fancy that turns to thoughts of love. It's her mother's. Anyway, Kathy Scudder came into the office about 20 minutes late, and she was due for a little surprise. Something new had showed up for the first time that morning. And he was not only big and handsome, but he also happened to be the boss's son.
5: Kathy?
3: Yes, Mike?
5: The boss wants to see you.
3: He wants to see me. What for?
5: I don't know, but you better hurry. He's waiting.
6: Yes?
3: It's Miss Sutter.
6: Come in.
3: Oh, Mr. Carter said he wanted to see me.
6: That's right, Miss Sutter.
3: Well, where is he?
6: Right here. You're looking at him now. I'm Mr. Carter. James Carter, Jr., that is. My father's on vacation, and I'm taking over for him temporarily.
3: Oh.
6: You were late this morning, Miss Sutter.
3: Yes, I'm sorry. My watch was off.
6: That's no excuse. Now, I've been delegated by my father to see that this business is run as efficiently in his absence as it was while he was here. And I have no intention of letting our employees... Say, haven't we met before?
3: I don't think so, Mr. Carter.
6: Well, I... probably thinking of someone else.
3: I'm sure you are. I promise I won't let it happen again, Mr. Carter.
6: You won't let what happen again?
3: Being late.
6: Oh, forget about that. Why, you talk as if we were running some kind of a sweatshop here. Say, if a girl can't come to the office late once in a while, what's the fun of working?
3: You're very kind, Mr. Carter.
6: Call me Jimmy.
3: Jimmy?
6: Well, not in the outside office, of course. How long have you been working today?
3: About a year and a half.
6: Oh, what do you know?
3: Hmm?
6: Well, I mean, that's quite a while.
3: Yes. Well, I'd better get back to my desk, Mr. Carter. I've got lots of work to do.
6: Oh, sure. Go right ahead. But don't overdo it. I mean, I don't want you to work yourself to death.
3: I won't. Am I excused now?
6: Hmm? Oh, yeah. Yeah, you're excused.
1: Well, as I told you before, Mr. Eggleston, Kathy was easy on the eyes. And young Jimmy Carter wasn't the first boy who did a double take when he met her. But for Kathy, she was always a bridesmaid and never a bride.
4: Hello? Yes? Oh, no, this is Mrs. Sutter speaking, Kathy's mother. Oh, of course she's at home. May I ask who's calling, please? Mr. Carter? Mr. Carter Sr.? Oh, Mr. Carter Jr. Well, I've been wanting to...
3: Let me have it, Mother.
4: Oh, she's right here. Just a moment, Mr. Carter. Is that your boss's son, Kathy?
3: Hello? Yes, Jimmy. You call him Jimmy. Tonight? Yes, I'm free tonight.
4: Don't say yes so quickly, Kathy.
3: Isn't it 7? Fine. Yes, I'll be there. Thanks so much for calling. See you later. Bye.
4: Thanks so much for calling. Oh, he should be thanking you.
3: Now, listen, Mother.
4: All right, Miss Know-It-All. You do it your way, and he'll end up like all the others did, with another girl.
3: Not this one, Mom.
4: No?
3: I've made up my mind about Jimmy.
4: You never even told me you'd met him.
3: He only started working in the office about a week ago. This is the first time he's asked me out.
4: What does he look like?
3: Well, he's tall.
4: And dark.
3: And light. He's got blonde, curly hair.
4: And his father's got such a wonderful business. Oh, it sounds like his character's excellent.
3: He's perfect, Mom.
4: And you just watch my speed.
1: Well, Mr. Jimmy Carter dated Kathy for 2 weeks straight. But Kathy knew just how those things can end. A fond goodbye, a final kiss, and an invitation to somebody else's wedding. So one fine evening, she made up her mind to bring up her artillery.
3: Hurry, Mother.
4: Well, this catch on the back of your dress just won't hook, Kathy.
3: Jimmy will be here any minute.
4: Oh, let him wait. For a boy his age, it's good for the soul. How are you making out, Kathy?
3: What do you mean?
4: He brought up the subject of a wedding yet?
3: Oh, my goodness, Mom. I've only known the man for 3 or 4 weeks.
4: Then strike when the iron is hot. That's my motto.
3: What am I supposed to do? Propose to him?
4: Well, of course not, but you...
3: Oh, where's Jimmy now?
4: Will you finish dressing while I entertain him?
3: Oh, would you? But be careful what you say.
4: Oh, don't worry, dear. I know just how to handle him. Why, Mr. Carter.
6: Evening, Mrs. Sutter.
4: Come in.
6: Kathy, ready yet?
4: Oh, hmm? She'll be with you in just a few minutes. She's been so busy tonight answering phone calls. She's just a little late. Please sit down and make yourself at home, Mr. Carter.
6: Answering phone calls?
4: From her different beaux, you know.
6: Oh, sure, yeah, I know. Kathy's a very popular girl.
4: One of the most popular. You'd be surprised how many proposals she gets every week.
6: Marriage proposals?
4: Well, naturally, young man. Of course, I'm always telling her not to be hasty.
6: Oh, sure.
4: I certainly don't want to see her married, Mr. Carter, but you know how it is.
6: I know how what is, Mrs. Carter.
4: Well, a girl like Kathy isn't going to wait forever.
6: Yeah, Oh, hello, Kathy.
1: I'm sorry I'm late, Jimmy.
6: Oh, that's all right.
4: Now, you young people don't stay out too late. Take care of my little girl, Mr. Carter.
6: Oh, I will.
4: After all, you've got to bring her back safely for someone else.
1: Mother.
6: Well, shall we shove off, Kathy?
1: Yes, well,
4: good night, children.
6: Good night, Mrs. Carter.
4: And don't forget, dear, as I told you before, don't make any promises till you talk to me.
1: Well, Mr. Eggleston, Jimmy took a dinner and a show, and they ended up in the nuclear fission room of the Hotel McGann. There was soft lights and dreamy music, and Kathy decided to bring up her arms to vision right then and there.
6: Having fun, honey?
1: Mm-hmm.
6: So am I. Lots of fun. I could do this forever, Kathy. Dancing to sweet music with you in my arms.
3: But there's a serious side to life, too, Jimmy.
6: Oh, sure there is, but who wants to be serious?
3: Don't you ever think of settling down?
6: You're settling down? What for?
3: Oh, girl likes it. I mean, she feels it. She... Oh, the music's finished. We'd better sit down.
6: Oh, yeah, sure. Yeah, there you are.
3: Thanks.
6: Well, Kathy, where do we go from here?
3: Oh, Jimmy, that's just what I've been thinking.
6: Want to try a late squat downtown?
3: You mean a nightclub?
6: Well, isn't that what we're talking about?
3: I was thinking of something else.
6: You know, Dad throws a party each year for the office staff. It's quite a shindig, black tie and stuff like that. And this one's coming off on April 7th. I'm just telling you now so that you'll keep the evening free in case anyone else asks you to go with you.
3: But I've already asked someone else to take me.
6: Well, who did you ask, Kathy?
3: Oh, you don't know him. His name is Dexter Van Allen. He's quite a fellow.
6: Oh, really?
3: You must have heard of the Van Allens. They're from Texas and just drowning in oil. I've known Dexter for quite a while now. Well, he wants to marry me.
6: Have you accepted him?
3: Not yet, Jimmy. You see, I haven't made up my mind. But he's a fiery type, the kind of man who sweeps you off your feet. And, well, I could be swept.
6: You're a lucky guy.
3: Mm-hmm.
6: Well, I guess we better go. It's after 12, and I promised your mother I'd bring her home early.
3: But, Jimmy.
6: Well?
3: Don't you want to know any more about me, Dexter?
6: What's there to know? Oh, waiter. I'll get the check.
3: I guess you'd better, Jimmy.

0: Is that you, Captain?
1: Yes, Mom.
0: Oh, what happened? Did he propose?
1: No.
0: He didn't. Oh, dear, I was sure tonight was the night.
1: I don't think he likes me, Mother.
0: Oh, don't be silly. He's crazy about you. I could see it in his face.
1: Then why didn't he throw a fit when I mentioned Dexter?
0: You mentioned Dexter? Who's Dexter?
1: I made him up. I thought it would get Jimmy jealous, but it didn't. Jimmy invited me to a party for the office help, and I told him Miss Dexter Van Allen was going to take me.
0: Oh, dear.
1: Now I won't even be able to show up at the party. Mom?
0: Well?
1: Listen, just mentioning a man's name doesn't mean very much. But supposing Jimmy actually saw me with someone else, someone who acted like he was wild about me.
0: Oh, well, now, Kathy, maybe that's going a little too far.
1: If I could find someone who'd act the part. Lester.
0: Your cousin?
1: Lester Pratt. He'd be perfect. He's fairly good looking. And he's just fresh enough to carry it off if I coach him a little.
0: Kathy, I think you'd better forget the whole thing.
1: No. Mom, this may be my last chance. I'm not going to be an old maid all my life. We'll see what Jimmy does when he meets Dexter Van Allen face to face.
2: Well, Mr. Eggleston, you don't know Lester Pratt, but I do. And a bigger windbag was never filled with more hot air. He's a practical joker. And when he heard Kathy's proposition, he practically drooled with happiness.
3: Oh, stop it, Kathy. You're killing me.
1: I wish you'd stop laughing and listen to me, Lester. This is serious.
3: Serious? It's terrific. What a gag. I play Romeo while this other chump eats his heart out. Oh, boy, oh, boy, oh, boy, oh, boy. Well, just wait till I tell the fellas in the office. Wait till they hear about this.
1: If you think it's such a big joke, maybe I won't go through with it.
3: Oh, no, listen. Kathy, you know I wouldn't let you down. I know exactly how you want me to act, and I won't miss a cue.
1: What? Now, you don't have to go overboard.
3: Huh?
1: Just pay me a little more attention here and there, and
3: uh-huh.
1: Maybe kiss my hand or
3: huh?
1: Something like that.
3: Kiss your hand. Oh, Kathy, you murder me. Say, what makes this guy so good that you want to chase him so hard? Is he loaded with dough?
1: I am not interested in his money.
3: Oh, Don.

0: hotel ballroom.
1: Well, where is he, Kathy?
0: I don't see him around.
1: You think he might have stayed home?
2: The gag would be on you then, babe.
0: Oh, there he is. Huh? Quick, quick, yeah. Put your arms around me and let's start to dance.
1: Why, avec plaisir, kid. Didn't know I could speak French, did you?
0: Hold me closer, Lester. He's watching.
1: Well, how's this?
0: Oh, that's too close. You're choking.
1: No, sorry.
0: Oh. He's walking our way, Lester. Now, pretend you're terribly interested in talking to him.
1: Oh, I'll do better than that. How about a kiss, huh, Lester?
0: Ruth?
3: Excuse me?
1: Huh?
0: Jimmy.
3: Oh, having a good time at the party?
1: Well, what do you think, Bob? I got the cutest trick in town as my partner. What else can you ask for, eh?
0: Jimmy, this is Dexter Van Allen of the Texas Van Allen. Mr. Carter, Dexter.
1: Pleased to meet you, chum.
3: How do you do?
1: My fiancée tells me that you've been squiring her around while I was away.
3: Your fiancée?
1: Yes.
3: I didn't know Kathy was engaged. Until now.
1: You don't read the news, chum. Why, it's been in all the gossip columns. I promised Winchell I'd tip him off about the wedding date, and now that we've said it, I guess I'd better give him a call, eh?
3: You've set a wedding date?
1: First week in June. It's all arranged.
3: Let me be the first to congratulate you.
1: Ah, thank you.
3: I hope you'll be very happy, Kathy.
0: Oh, I'll be in heaven.
3: Yeah, sure you will.
1: Well, with my dough, how could she help it, huh?
3: Well, in case we don't meet again, Kathy, good luck to you.
0: But I'll see you in the office, Jimmy.
3: Oh, I'm afraid not. Dad's coming back to take over, and he's sending me out to manage our California branch.
0: When are you leaving?
3: In about a week.
0: Oh.
1: Say, if you ever get near Texas, why, give me a buzz. Kathy and I'll have you out of the house.
3: Well, thanks a lot, but I doubt if I'll be in the vicinity. Incidentally, what part of Texas do you come from?
1: Why?
3: You don't sound like a Texan.
1: Oh, well, I'm from the northern part. Sure enough.
3: Well, I'm leaving now. Good night, Kathy, and goodbye.
0: Goodbye, Jimmy.
1: Northern part, yeah. Well, hon, did I slay him or did I slay him, huh? Oh, wasn't that a great idea, saying we'd set a wedding date? Yeah.
0: Great. Just great.
1: And you see the look on his pan when I... Oh. Well, hey, what's the big idea?
0: You big overgrown giraffe. I could... Oh,
1: well, I'll be fried in peanut oil. Now, isn't that just like a dame?
4: About 2 days later, I came into the picture, Mr. Eggleston. Kathy's mother called me over to see if I could cheer her up. After all, I was an expert in stuff like that. I'd been married twice. Where is she, Mrs. Strutter?
5: Oh, in her room, sulking again. Oh. I don't know what to do about that girl. I wish you could tell her something that might make her feel better.
4: Like what, for instance?
5: Oh, you know, there are other fish in the sea and so on. Mm. Oh, honestly, I feel just terrible about all this. I guess I've been over-anxious about her getting married. I shouldn't have tried so hard to encourage her.
4: Mm. Leave it to me, Mrs. Sutter. Mm. She in here?
5: Yes.
6: Yes?
4: It's Frances, Kathy. Can I come in?
6: I guess so.
4: What's the matter, honey?
6: Nothing.
4: Oh, now, come on. You can talk to me. Your ma told me almost everything.
6: Did she?
4: There ain't a man alive who's worth breaking your heart over.
6: Jimmy's different.
4: Mm, don't kid yourself. They're all alike. I know. I meet them every day when I do their nails, and I marry two of them. Sister, I've had my share in spades.
6: How did you ever manage to get married twice, Frances?
4: How?
6: I can't even get one man to propose to me, and you got two. You're just there.
4: Getting a man to propose ain't an easy job, honey.
6: You're telling me.
4: Now, Herbert, he was a dope. I just played him along for a while, like you play a fish, and he finally pops a question. But Archie, my second husband, that was another story. I certainly had a job getting him to bite.
6: How did you go about it, Frances?
4: Well, I tried everything, but Archie was too smart.

0: Then one night, when we were out on the town, we ordered champagne.
1: Champagne?
0: We had three bottles before I found out Archie couldn't take it. He was as drunk as a coot, slobbered all over the place and telling me he couldn't live without me. The first thing you know, he was proposing on his knees, right in the middle of a nightclub.
1: Champagne.
0: Archie never touched another drop for the rest of his life.
1: Champagne. Mm.
0: What's going through that noodle of yours, honey?
1: Francis, you've given me an idea.
0: Now, wait a minute.
1: If Jimmy won't ask me to marry him while he's sober, maybe he'll get more sentimental when he's drunk.
0: Oh, no, that's a crazy idea, Kathy.
1: By this time tomorrow night, I'm getting engaged.
0: You can see, Mr. Eggleston, how crazy that kid was getting on this whole idea of marriage. The next thing you know, she had Jimmy Carter on the telephone with a song and dance.
1: But, Jimmy, I've got to see you before you go. Yes, it's very important. In the office? No. No, not there. Well, let's meet somewhere nice where we can talk. Oh, that sounds fine, Jimmy. And please, don't be late. I've got a million things I want to tell you.
0: Well, Jimmy wasn't late, and neither was Kathy. They met in one of those intimate joints where the tables are as big as dessert plates and the lights are low, and before he even had a chance to breathe, she was after him.
2: What's it all about, Kathy? You had me worried over the telephone.
1: Before I tell you, Jimmy, let's order something.
2: Oh, a sandwich?
1: No, I'm not hungry. How about champagne?
2: Champagne?
1: Why do you look so surprised?
2: Well, you once told me you never drank.
1: I don't. But this is a celebration, isn't it?
2: Celebration?
1: Well, I mean, you're going away and I'm getting married. That's something to celebrate, isn't it?
2: I guess so.
1: Well, then let's have champagne. Gallons of it. Right now, Jimmy.
0: Well, the first bottle went down the hatch in record time, Mr. Eggleston. And pretty soon they finished number two. By the time number three was on the way, things were beginning to get a little bit hazy. The only trouble was that Jimmy was still stone sober, while Kathy was the one who was getting fried.
2: Don't you think we've had enough champagne, Kathy?
0: Don't be still, Jimmy. I feel just fine.
2: I better take you home.
1: No, I don't want to go home. I want to stay here. How come you're so sober, Jimmy? I mean, Morgan is... I mean...
2: I get it.
1: How come?
2: Well, maybe it's because I didn't drink as much as you did.
1: That's not fair.
2: Now, listen, Kathy. You said you had something important to tell me, but I haven't heard a word. It's getting late. I'm going to take you home.
1: Without proposing?
2: Proposing?
1: You don't like me, do you?
2: Kathy!
1: No, you don't. You don't. I can tell. Well, I don't care. Because maybe I deserve it.
2: What?
1: I'm no good, Jim. I'm absolutely no good. I should be in jail.
2: What are you talking about, Kathy?
1: I'll tell you what I'm talking about. First of all, I'm alive. Remember that fella, Dexter Van Allen? That was really my cousin, Mr. Kraft. And I never was engaged to him at all.
2: You mean you're not going to marry him?
1: No. I'm not going to marry anybody. Nobody wants me. Nobody loves me. I'm just a poor wallflower, that's what.
2: Kathy,
1: I've been trying to get you to propose to me for weeks. Ever since I met you. Tonight, I thought I could make you ask me if you had enough champagne.
2: Kathy, what...
1: Now, don't touch me. Now you know what a fake I am. I'm a terrible woman. I'm a regular man,
2: Phil.
1: What are you laughing at? You big Harry?
2: You.
1: Me?
2: You poor, sweet, dumb little darling. Don't you know I would have asked you to marry me long ago if I thought you'd even have me?
1: Hmm?
2: But I imagine you were so popular, so unapproachable, I didn't stand a chance. And then when I met your cousin... Oh, Kathy, you silly kid, you.
1: Who's silly?
2: Kathy, listen. I love you. I'm crazy about you. Will you be my wife?
1: What?
2: Didn't you hear me, Don?
1: I heard you, Jimmy.
2: Well, then answer me. I know I can make you happy. Tell me the answer is yes.
1: Hmm?
2: Kathy!
1: I'm going to pass out, Jimmy.
2: Pass out?
1: What? I'm sure.
2: Oh, Kathy. Oh, God.

Well, there you are, Mr. Dagleson. I finished with your nails. I hope you like them. What? What happened to Kathy? Why, she married Jimmy Natch. That was 4 years ago. They're living in California now, and they got 2 fine kids. Gee, I guess they're just about the happiest married couple you ever saw. Well, that does it. See you next time, Mr. Eggleston. Huh? You want to take me out? When? No, I'm not busy. Dinner will be just fine. But you never know, Mr. Eggleston, just where a thing like this can lead. Oh, I'll be ready. Sure. And let's go someplace cozy where we can have a drink. My favorite is, Mr. Eggleston, champagne.

0: In the animal world, there is the hunter and the hunted. 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
1: Chimera could be the nickname of our slightly dishonest hero in this piece. A Greek word meaning a goat with a lion's head or something that is but isn't. Gavin McAllister's perception of the larceny in his fellow men is tested in our story, Fair's Fair, you know.

0: Hey, hey, buddy.
1: Hold your britches, I'm coming. 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
0: Freeze, Pops, this is a sticker.
1: Hey, what the... Hey, Gary McAllister, he's gonna give an old man a heart attack one of these days. Hey, when'd you get loose?
0: You know me, in and out like a shuttlecock, Pops. That's some act, Mr. Old Man Shuffle.
1: Don't knock it, Gavin. Them fools, a lot of them nosy people.
0: I don't doubt it. You still doing, business?
1: Naturally. Think this flea-bitten garage is a front for a flea-bitten garage?
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0: 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How much?
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0: Oh, come on, Pops. You got so much stolen inventory.
1: Okay, okay. You got to try, you know. See you tomorrow.
0: No, you won't. Friend of mine will be by to make the pickup.
2: Trans-American Flight 44, now boarding gate 5.
3: Good afternoon, sir. May I see your boarding pass? Right. That'll be midway down the aisle, 27A the window.
0: Thank you.
3: May I see your boarding passes? Thank you. Left side and coach. May I see your boarding passes? Thank you very much. Well, that's right here in first class. Thank you.
4: That slot, Jen, is the OU.
3: Good afternoon, ladies and gentlemen. Welcome to Trans-American Flight 44 to Phoenix. I'm Janice Levis, and the charming lady and coach is Betty Cotton. Your captain for today is Gerald Andrews, and the first officer is Kurt Lowens. We hope you enjoy your trip on Trans-American. Thank you.
5: Boy, what a motley bunch today. Looks like a convention for salmon fishermen.
3: Mm-hmm.
5: You know, Kurt, you look kind of white around the gills.
3: Oh, heavy night last night. Daredevil Daryl up there thought he could dance the orchestra under a table.
5: Speaking of that, I guess I should hop up and get the master's coffee.
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6: In. Trans-American 44, request 29,000, Jet Carter 6J. 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
3: Good afternoon, coffee.
6: Report clear.
7: Naturally, since one of this plane fly on anything else?
3: Oh, I forgot Kurt.
5: Boy, 14 coffee, 11 teas, and one guy had the guts to ask for me. Don't they ever learn? Oh, we should get that one. He looks good in the seat, but I'm loaded.
3: Right. Hello, may I get you something?
0: I can't seem to get the safety belt loose.
3: Well, here, let me help.
0: Where?
3: Rear locker, next to the laboratory, brown bag. I think that's got it, sir.
0: Thank you.
8: You all right?
3: Yeah, just nervous to my eyeballs.
8: It'll pass. Think of the money.
3: Just past the lounge, sir. Either door.
8: 2 minutes from now, right?
5: Yes, I'm getting anxious.
3: Right.
9: Excuse me, miss. My belt's stuck, too.
3: Only around your stomach, sir.
5: Some people. You know he tried to look at my you-know-what a minute ago.
3: Uh-huh. Oh, that's true. I'll take it. Afternoon, Mr. Owens. Here's your coffee.
6: Thank you, Miss Levitt. First officer.
5: Mr. Owen, dear God, there's a man out here with a gun.
10: Hello, this is Hugh Downs. Recently, I participated in a Ford LTD fuel economy run from Phoenix to Los Angeles, where the average for five cars was 18.8 miles per gallon with standard 351 V8 engines. The high was 20.3, and I averaged 19.7. My first reaction was surprise, because I think you'll agree the numbers sound a little high. So I'd like to stress that gas mileage depends on many factors. Things like total weight, maintenance, road and driving conditions. And you might not get the same results. But probably most important of all are your personal driving habits. How you behave when you drive. And one of the things we did in the test was to make a point of never exceeding 50 miles an hour. I think all of us who participated would agree that driving reasonably is a very modest price to pay for something else you can get from a Ford LTD. The good feeling of riding in a solid, well-made automobile.
11: The quiet riding Ford. The closer you look, the better we look.
0: I don't believe it.
12: Now, which radio do I use? All right, give me that mic. Transamerica 4-4, what the hell is going on there?
13: All right, calm down, Chance. We got the problem, not you. Now, here's the rundown. Hijacker on board holding Betty Cotton hostage. Has a gun.
12: How the hell did he get a gun on board?
13: 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Or do you want me to get on radio account of the old man?
12: Okay, okay. Now, what is the city you want?
13: Our EGA, your station, is 1,400 hours. He wants a fuel top-off and $1 million.
12: Fuel top-off? What? Oh, a million, my aching ass. That tears it fine. $1 million? What the hell are you serving over a million?
13: Listen, Everett, I got 63 passengers in a $12 million airplane, and in case you've forgotten, three pretty good crew members up here. And I remind you, that's why this airline pays insurance. Now, what do I tell him while he's waving his pistol?
12: Well, I'll get back to you as soon as I can.
7: From the looks of it, as soon as you can won't be good enough.
14: That's right, Captain. Tell him he's got 10 minutes before I start 5-minute funerals.
7: You hear, Everett?
12: Yeah. The old man's gonna have some...
7: 10 minutes, Everett. Starting now.
14: Cut the radio, Captain.
3: Janet Everett. Captain Danbury, some of the passengers have been asking about...
14: Move 1 inch more, Officer Lowen, and this girl...
4: Fire that gun and you'll kill us all.
14: Now, wouldn't that be too bad for both of us? Hold still, miss. I promise not to harm a hair in your pretty head.
7: May I answer? That's our radio link to company headquarters.
14: Put it on the overhead speaker.
7: Danvers.
12: Chance, I can't reach the old man. He's en route to his home. But I call the FBI.
7: Chance, you're going to get us all killed.
14: Captain, do not use the radio anymore. Let the man stew for a while.
7: But I can't.
14: Quiet and do as I say. Now, Miss Levitt, what about the passengers?
3: Look, they know something's going on. I think they should be told.
14: Captain, I'm releasing Miss Cotton here and taking Miss Levitt. You will get on the speaker and tell them there is nothing to worry about. You may say there is a hijacker aboard, but that we were put into Phoenix. How long?
7: 8 minutes.
14: Good.
4: Captain, you can't...
7: Shut up.
14: All right, miss. Let's go see the nice people. Do you think he'll follow through?
3: Yes, I think so, Gavin. He's no one's fool.
13: This is your captain speaking. As some of you have guessed, we have a man on board who's using the plane to extort money from
14: Raven than I thought, but it won't matter.
13: However, you have nothing to fear.
3: Everyone strap in.
14: I don't either. In fact, I'm planning on it. They've become too used to all the news stories about hijacking to do anything rash. Show me how to use this mic.
13: I estimate about 6 minutes from now till we're able to land.
14: Ladies and gentlemen, what the captain has been saying is the truth. I have no plans to harm anyone unless they get out of line. I see a gentleman in the third row. You, sir. Please leave the seatbelt fastened. Behave, and in a little while, you're home free.
4: Yeah, Chance here.
15: Mr. Chance, John Turco, FBI. I'm in the tower. Your aircraft has just landed. Any word from your president?
4: Yeah. Well, I don't know why, but he's approved the money the bank of Phoenix is collecting, and now should be our. That is, unless you got some suggestions.
15: Well, I'm afraid not, Mr. Chance. I've got men posted around the field, including two snipers, but it doesn't look like the hijacker will come out.
4: No.
15: One thing, though. I'd like to try and get the passengers out in exchange for the money.
4: Well, have you had any luck talking with the plane?
15: No, sir. But maybe if you come up and give them the word about the money.
4: Yeah, I suppose I'd better.
14: Hey, why this end of the field, Captain?
7: Well, I guess they want us as far away from the terminal as possible. May I?
14: Go on.
7: Danvers.
12: Chance. The money's on the way. Two suitcases as instructed. Hundreds, fifties, and tens.
16: $1 million? I didn't know you could put all that money in.
14: Please, be quiet.
12: Captain, put this on the speaker so that hijacking bastard can hear it.
7: It's on already.
12: Oh. Well, yeah. Look, there's no deal on the money unless you release the passengers.
14: Tell him the minute the money's on board, he's got him.
12: I heard. Okay. Now, how do you get the money?
14: I'll go. No, you won't. I've seen you John Wayne types before. Miss Levitt goes. The money comes back, the passengers go.
12: Yeah. Oh, okay. Well, I'll advise when the money arrives.
17: Well, after the passengers are on the bus, Mr. Chance, Miss Levitt's back on board with the money.
4: You sure this chase plane idea is going to work?
17: Well, it's our best bet in case they set the 727 down in some remote field.
4: I hope so. What do you think he'll do?
17: Well, I got a hunch. There was no mention of destination.
4: So?
17: Well, a destination's usual in these cases, except one that I remember. Several years ago, a man named Cooper managed to grab a plane and then used a parachute to get away. Could be he's trying to save his friend.
10: Hello, I'm going to Afghanistan to hunt rocks, and I need a small camera because
18: I've got six different models of the Kodak Pocket Instamatic camera, and you need the Pocket 20. It only weighs about 4 ounces.
10: Well, that sounds good. I have to walk over loose gravel for 6 months and live with the natives.
18: What are you hunting?
10: Diamonds.
18: Oh, so am I.
11: The Kodak Pocket Instamatic camera, six different models, starting at less than $23.
10: Success is not inevitable. I've returned home many times empty-handed.
18: Oh, so have I. I remember growing up, but most of all, I remember Mama. The day she brought the new baby home and how jealous I was. Then Mama said he was a present just for me to love. Oh, yes, I remember Mama. The look in her eyes the day I became a mother. Then I understood it all for the first time.
11: This Sunday is Mother's Day. Remember with a Hallmark card.

0: you go, Captain. I'd advise you to go IFR about now and get down among those clouds just in case they're smart enough to put another plane in our tail. Miss Leavitt, come with me. I'll need some help with the chute.
1: You sure you know how to use this thing?
0: Absolutely. Hey, what?
2: You're not getting this money.
1: Kurt, don't.
2: You stupid. What are you, nuts? Hey.
1: Oh.
0: That ought to take care of
1: it. I hate to do this.
2: What?
0: Oh.
3: Neatly done, Janice.
1: Oh, I hate it. You should have been the one.
3: He would have never let me near him. Besides, as we planned, Kurt had to be goaded until he was put out of action.
1: Hey, let me out of here.
3: Quickly, before Betty Boop manages to get out of that jar.
1: Oh, that lovely money is ours, Daryl. Oh, I'm so excited.
3: All right, save the excitement for later. Help me get your friend to the rear stairs. There. I'll get back to the cockpit and release the ram safeties. You sure you can dump them out?
1: Oh, sure. What the hell do I care with all that money?
3: Oh, good. Remember to brace yourself when they open the ramp.
1: Right.
4: Is it done?
1: Yes. You fell like a rock.
4: Oh, good. That part's over.
1: Daryl, I think Kurt's coming too.
4: Well, my sweet, whack him again. Now get the money transferred to the garment bag your friend so neatly left us and let Betty out.
1: Daryl, you're sure no one will suspect?
4: I told you they'll never know. They'll never find the body, and even if they do, it'll look like his chute didn't open.
1: What about the follow plane?
4: Quit worrying. We're in cloud cover, and I won't report that he's jumped for another 5 minutes, okay?
1: Okay, sweetheart.
4: Good. Now we get poor Kurt to the hospital. I'm sure the company will consider us heroes. And when we get back, you just plead nervous exhaustion and take that little vacation we planned.
1: Maybe even a company expense. So you see, Mr. Chance, with the company being so nice about everything, well, I thought I'd take them up on the offer and get away for a while.
5: Of course, my dear. Take as long as you like. I understand perfectly. I just wish Captain Danvers felt like you and would take some time off, but, well, he's a workhorse. Won't think of it till his regular vacation. Look, I haven't. Why don't you take our polar flight to London?
1: Oh.
5: I'm sure we can clear deadhead space for you.
1: Oh, why, Mr. Chance, that's sweet. Would today be all right?
3: Hello, operations. Captain Danvers here. Oh, that's right, I'm taking the flight to Rome as planned. I wonder what the weight manifest looked like. Yes, I got a couple of rather heavy packages. Gifts for relatives there. Oh, fine. I appreciate that. See you in an hour.

0: Good evening, Captain. I have a gun if you're interested.
1: Well, how did you get it?
0: Survive? Well, your nasty lady friend doesn't hit very hard. The shock of the cold air revived me enough to open the chute. A long walk and some checking, and I am. I notice you've a package or two there. Mind if I open them? Ah, nice. Where's the rest?
1: I don't have it.
0: Oh, can't expect me to believe that, can you?
1: But it's the truth. Janice Levitt took her half and left. I'm supposed to meet him in Rome tomorrow.
0: Uh-huh. Well, I guess it makes sense.
1: Hey, wait. Hey. Can't you leave me, son? A little?
0: Afraid not, Captain. Fair's fair, you know. Oh, one thought. I wouldn't go to the police. They might find this whole thing a little hard to believe. Ciao, Captain.

0: Thank you, sir. Thank you. Goodbye. Goodbye. Oh, Mr. McAllister, it was a real pleasure having had you on my flight. I kind of wish we were laying over in Madrid. Enjoy your stay.
1: Thank you, I will.
2: Galvin! Galvin, over here!
0: Oh, you made it!
1: Galvin! How does it feel to be half a Spanish millionaire?
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3: 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Jackie Cooper was heard as Gavin McAllister. 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

0: 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Snap, pull, peel. 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

0: America's number one adventurer, K-7, former United States secret agent who operated in 22 countries, on land, on sea, and in the air, brings you a story of today. Here is K-7.
1: Today, there are certain nations in the world whose citizens, no matter what their walk in life, live in constant fear of the secret police. No man dares to speak his mind, in public or in private, for those who have are dead. Victims of a political underworld which does not stop at even murder to silence those who raise their voices against the government. It is a story involving political intrigue and the secret police, which John Holbrook introduces now.
0: Thank you, K-7. Our story opens in a famous gay European capital. Two men, refugees from their own country, walk in a wooded park as they plan their future activities. The time is early evening.
2: Ah, it is good to be here, Sergei. This city is gay. It is a city of lovers. Did you see the two on the benches we passed?
3: Yes. It is good to be here, and good to know that here we can work. Today I was promised the backing for our newspaper. We will call it Freedom and Justice.
2: You think we will have no trouble getting copies of our newspaper back over the border to our people?
3: Trouble? Yes, we will have trouble. But we must succeed. Our people must know the truth about those who lead them. It is our job to spread the truth to...
2: Sergei, what is the matter?
3: These three men coming. They found us.
2: They have guns. Sergei, run. Save yourself.
3: It's too late. They found us. Goodbye, my brother.
0: Two men, two patriots, died for daring to oppose those who would crush freedom and justice. A few hours later, at an hour near midnight, Special Agent M and his assistant, Ivan, talked with a third patriot in the library of a great home on an important boulevard in the same city.
4: Agent M, tonight a terrible thing has happened. Two patriots of my country have been murdered in cold blood. Their murder proves that the secret police of my country know of our plot. He places one of my dearest friends, who is in our homeland, in a desperate position.
5: Monsieur Colan, what is your plot? If Ivan and I are to help you, we must know the whole story.
6: You know these two men who were shot down in the park?
4: Oh, yes. They were my friends. With me, they escaped from our homeland. The three of us were refugees.
5: And the secret police followed you, is that it?
4: The secret police found out that we planned to publish a newspaper, which would expose those who now lead our people. We were going to smuggle the newspaper over the border and distribute it.
5: What part did you play in the plot?
4: I furnished the money, the backing.
6: And now you want us to protect you?
4: No. No, mademoiselle. For myself, I am not worried. I've called upon Special Agent M because I want a man kidnapped from my homeland.
5: What do you mean, Monsieur Colan?
4: General Luigi must be brought into this country where he'll be safe.
5: But, Monsieur Colan, General Luigi is the leader of your government.
4: Wait. Please let me explain. General Luigi was a leader, yes. But he is a just man, Agent Men. He refused to support violence, murder. And when those who lead our government began to use ruthless methods, he spoke against them.
5: I see.
4: He immediately lost prestige. Secretly, he was furnishing me with money to be used to expose the methods of those who ruled.
6: Do the secret police know that, Monsieur Colin?
4: I'm afraid they do, mademoiselle. We thought that they did not know of our activities. But these two murders tonight... You see... General Luigi must be brought here. Otherwise, within a few days, he'll be arrested and tried. Agent M, will you go to him? Try to bring him here, at least warn him? I say you will do it.
5: You want him brought into this country? Monsieur Colin, I'm tempted. Yes, Ivan and I will help you. We'll go to General Luigi tomorrow. God grant that we're not too late.

0: The next day, Agent M and Yvonne flew across the border and into the capital city of another country. There, M secured a car. Then he and Yvonne drove to General Luigi's home.
1: There's the house, Yvonne. Wait. Don't get out. Do you see that man across the road? There's another down the block.
2: The house is being watched.
1: Yes, no doubt about it. Yvonne, I want you to stay here in the car. We're going to have to put the plan we worked out into effect. It'll be dark within a half an hour.
2: You're going in to see the general now?
1: Yes. I've got to persuade him to come with us. Remember our plans and carry them out just as I outlined them.
2: I know what to do, Em.
1: We may be ready within an hour. Keep your eyes open and be ready to get away.
0: Agent M entered the house. 10 minutes later, he faced General Luigi.
1: General, your life is in danger. I've come here to take you across the border.
3: It is ridiculous. My friend Colin has always worried about my safety. These last few years have broken his nerve.
1: Perhaps, General, but this time I'm afraid he's right. Do you know what happened yesterday?
3: Yesterday? Why, nothing happened.
1: Yes, General, something important happened. Your secret police crossed the border and murdered the 2 men associated with you and Monsieur Colin.
3: What?
1: Think about that. Your police dared to enter another country and execute 2 men. Do you still think you're safe here?
3: You are sure of what you have just told me?
1: Absolutely sure.
3: How did they find out that we planned to start the newspaper Freedom and Justice?
1: I can't answer that. Although I suspect you all have been followed since you first began to criticize your government. You are a patriot, General. There is no place for patriots under your present laws.
3: No, I'm afraid you are right. Men must not think. They must live for the state. But I cannot believe I have been followed.
1: Do you know that the secret police are watching this house now?
3: You mean they are outside?
1: Yes. Come over to this window. Snap out the lights.
3: Yes?
1: I'll pull the shade aside a little. You see the man in the shadows across the street?
3: Yes. Yes, there is someone there.
1: There are 2 others. This house is surrounded. General, unless you come with me tomorrow, you will be arrested.
3: How can we get away?
1: Switch on the lights. Now listen to me. You have a car?
3: Yes, of course.
1: Order it brought to the front of the house. We're going to make a dash for the border. If we're lucky, we may succeed.

0: A few minutes later, the general's car arrived. 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As the car pulled away, a police whistle sounded.
1: Master, head for the border. They've seen us.

0: As the general's car sped toward the border, orders cracked out.
1: General Luigi is attempting to leave the country. 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
1: General Luigi is to be placed under arrest immediately.
0: Hours later, the general's car approached the border station. As its headlights speared the darkness, M saw the barricaded road and issued an order to the chauffeur.
4: Driver, we'll have to stop. The road is barricaded.
5: Yes, sir.
4: Here come the guards.
3: All right, General. Step out of the car.
4: What is the meaning of this?
3: I have orders to place you under arrest, General Luigi.
4: I'm afraid you've made a mistake, guard. I am Special Agent M. Here are my credentials.
3: Yeah. Who is your driver? Order him to step out. I want to look at him.
4: Step out, driver.
5: Yes, sir.
4: Now, are you satisfied? I am driving on a diplomatic passport. You have made a mistake. Order your men to remove the barricade from the road immediately, or I shall be forced to report you.
3: I'm sorry, sir. I had orders.
4: I don't care what your orders were. Have the barricade removed.
3: Yes, sir. At once, sir. Remove the barricade. This car is to be allowed to pass.
4: Thank you. I suppose I should report you.
3: Please, sir. I
4: will forget it. Get in the car, driver. The road is clear.
5: Ready to start, sir.
4: Wait. Guard, inasmuch as you have stopped me, I'm going to ask you to do me a favor. Step off to the side of the road behind my car.
3: What do you wish?
4: I'm afraid one of my taillights has burned out. When I apply the brakes, a red light is supposed to blink on and off. My brake light, you understand? I want you to see if it works.
3: Put your brakes on. I will watch.
4: All right, driver. Give the signal. Step on the brakes 3 times slowly.
5: Right, sir.
3: The light works, sir. It blinked 3 times.
4: Then I will leave you.
3: Wait, there's a car coming. Without lights.
4: Stop! Stop! I'm afraid that whoever it was is over the border, guard.
3: There's a woman driving. I saw her in your headlights as she passed.
4: She seems to have stopped up ahead. It's too bad she's in another country now. You can't go after her, can you?
3: Look, she's blinking her taillights. 1, 2. She blinked them 3 times. What does it mean?
4: 3 times? Yes. It looked almost like a signal. I'm sorry I haven't time to explain it to you. When I catch up with her, I'll tell her that you're very annoyed. Good night, guard.
3: Wait! Stop!

The woman who passed was Yvonne, and crouching in the seat behind her was General Luigi. Once across the border, M joined them. The general escaped the purge that took many of his associates. Today, safe in a neutral country, he fights the tyrants who rule his homeland. Listen for my next story. This is K7 speaking.

0: the majesty of motion, from the boundless everywhere, comes the magic name Majestic, mighty monarch of the air. In just a few seconds, you will hear the concluding episode of that thrilling story, Phantom Spoilers, as related by Majestic's Master of Mystery. He is brought to you through the courtesy of the manufacturers of Majestic Radios, the radio that has found its way into the homes and affection of more than 3.5 million owners. Surely such nationwide acceptance bespeaks but one thing. Majestic has been the outstanding radio receiver for the past 5 years, and now the new Majestic overshadows all that has gone before. See and hear this new mighty monarch of the air at your earliest convenience. Before continuing with his story, Majestic's Master of Mystery has a fascinating gift offer to make. Listen.
1: In the heart of the jungle, near the holy city of Benares in India, there grows the sacred sandalwood tree. Every high caste Hindu places on his forehead the distinguishing mark of his caste. The chief ingredient of this caste mark is a sandalwood leaf. And what is even more interesting is the fact that for hundreds of years, the sandalwood itself has been carved out by devout Hindus into swastika charms, the oldest good luck emblem known to man. When I left India, I brought away with me quite a number of these sacred swastikas carved out of sandalwood. Expert craftsmen in this country have fashioned unique replicas of these sacred swastikas, which will be equally prized by both men and women. Though far removed from the country of their origin, these sacred swastikas in sandalwood still retain the famous scent of the sandalwood tree, and they will bring to you all the romance, all the glamour and mystery that is the East. I want you to have a swastika absolutely free. You will be proud to own it, proud to display it. Who knows, but all the good luck associated for 3,000 years with this historic emblem may be yours when you possess it. At the close of my program today, your announcer will tell you how you may secure one of these sacred sandalwood swastikas absolutely free.
0: Majestic's Master of Mystery is on the trail of the murderers of his friend, Professor André Charlot. Two of the suspects are a mysterious woman and an aviator named Chorov, who goes under the name of James Barry. Barry and the woman frame Randall Crawford, who is the fiancé of the murdered man's daughter. But Crawford is innocent. In the last episode, the two conspirators charter a plane and escape from the ship, taking them to India. Now the story will be resumed by the Master of Mystery himself.
1: An hour after the woman and Chorov had escaped in their plane, I had chartered a fast airship and followed them. Investigation pointed to their having their secret hideout in the northwest. I peered over the cockpit. What appeared like a smooth plateau lay beneath. I cut the motor and eased down slowly. 5 minutes later, I stole out of the machine and raced for a clump of bushes to my right. I was certain this place was inhabited. Suddenly, a sharp whistle pierced the stillness. A swarm of men materialized from nowhere. They were armed with rifles. I was trapped in the very center of Chorov's stronghold. I ducked low and crawled into the dense foliage of a thicket. I peered out cautiously. The men were taking off in various directions. I examined my surroundings. They could hardly find me here. I held my breath. Someone was tramping through the underbrush. He was coming directly towards me. I gripped my automatic. Then I heard footsteps in the rear. I was trapped. More footsteps. The place seemed alive with men. I knelt down, flattened myself against the ground. An armed figure loomed up before me. His rifle barrel poked into the bushes. It was only a matter of moments before he would see me. I jumped to my feet and brought the butt of my gun down on his head. There was a muffled groan. His body went limp, then sank down, crashing against the bushes.
2: There was a shout. The crash had been heard. A dozen men swarmed around the thicket. I was surrounded. A rifle barrel knocked the gun from my hand. I was dragged out and hustled into the clearing. Leaning casually against a tree stump was Storov. His face was expressionless, but his eyes shone with a murderous glint. A storm was coming up. There was the rumble of thunder in the distance. A rifle was jammed against my ribs. I plodded on in silence. As we came up to him, Storov followed us. He made no attempt to speak to me. We trudged along over a well-beaten path. It turned sharply to the right. Ahead of us was an automobile, its motor idling. I was thrust inside the car. An armed guard sat on my right. Without a word, Storov clambered in and sat on my left. The car lurched forward and tore down the path. The sky was black. Occasional flashes of lightning gleamed near the horizon. There was not a breath of wind, not even a rustle of leaves. The road stretched northwest, straight towards the black storm cloud. It grew rapidly worse as we sped further from the clearing. We swerved and jolted madly, but still the driver held the throttle down. He wrestled with the wheel every instant. The powerful car seemed to fight for its head like a runaway. Then we turned aside into a rocky, barren field.

0: to the underground passage where lay the treasure Andrei Shalo had discovered. Chorov pointed triumphantly to the base of the mountain where waterfalls roared and thundered. What appeared like a vast store of equipment lay under canvas. With an expressive gesture of his hands, he revealed what lay underneath. Dynamite, cases of it, and all the machinery necessary for multiple blasting. I shudder to think what would happen if those explosives were discharged by accident. They would tear away the granite walls of those gorges through which the cascades pushed and poured their way. 100 cataracts would merge into one mighty torrent that would thunder into the valley, carrying with it the immense boulders from the shattered mountainside. Chorov issued a few curt orders. Two of his men hurried to the tomb. Again that rumble of thunder. Then an occasional flash of lightning. After watching his men for a while, Chorov motioned me to go ahead. He followed. In a few minutes, we had reached the tomb. One of the men was drilling a hole at its base. The other charged the hole with several sticks of dynamite. Chorov looked at me quickly.
1: This is interesting work. You had better watch it. When we are ready, I'm going to leave you here near this tomb. At my signal, this monument will be blown to atoms and so will you.
0: I stared at him in utter disbelief. Did the man mean this? My heart pounded against my ribs with trip hammer bursts. I looked into his eyes. They were cold, deadly cold. He had every intention of carrying out his threat. In a few minutes, that mass of stone would be shattered to fragments, and I would... I shuddered. The sweat stood out on my forehead. Frantically, I looked around. Was there no chance of escape from this death-dealing blast? Chorov seemed to read my thoughts. He smiled peculiarly.
1: Don't think of running away. The first move you make, I shall shoot, but not to kill. You will still be conscious, and then I will tie you to this tomb before blowing it to eternity. If you try to escape, you will force me to carry out my threat.
0: With a sneering laugh, he turned on his heel and walked away. Like one in a dream, I watched the final operations. I realized now the mental torture of a condemned man with the noose settling around his neck. The sticks of dynamite were placed carefully in the holes. The apertures were stuffed with moist clay and the holes primed with stamping bars. With glazed eyes, I watched Chorov's retreating figure. He was at a safe distance now, gun in hand, standing near the blasting machine a few feet away from his prized store of dynamite. The awful agony of those minutes. The workman near the tomb gathered up his air compressor and drills and hurried off, leaving me alone. In a few minutes, his deft fingers applied the insulating tape to the triple circuit of the blasting machine. Then the fuse wires were connected up. Chorov waved his hand in mocking farewell. Then he turned to the operator. The man raised the handle. I closed my eyes. Heaven and earth seemed to sweep before my tortured vision. Unconsciously, I leaned against the tomb for support. And then, without warning, a brilliant flash of jagged lightning tore across the sky. There was a jarring, thundering crash as if two unsteered planets had come in collision. I opened my eyes. The lightning had struck the side of the mountain, tearing into Chorov's store of dynamite. The earth rocked with a terrific detonation. I saw Chorov disappear as if some gigantic hand had crushed him in its grasp. The operator was flung backwards from his machine and then hurled upwards by the force of the blast. Then there were low mutterings like distant thunder, gradually increasing in volume. A rushing, roaring sound as if 100 Niagaras were battling for supremacy. The whole side of the mountain seemed to collapse, and thundering down the valley came a colossal mass of water. In the midst of this raging flood, huge boulders and rocks swirled and splashed against one another. And as that titanic whirling cataract came tearing down, I turned and fled at the incline. In my frenzied fear, I had no consciousness of pain or effort. Once I looked back, the raging torrent flung itself against the tomb and tore it from its base as if it were matchwood. For a brief instant, I glimpsed the cavernous depths of the secret passage, and then the opening was blotted out, swallowed up by the death-dealing waters in their maddened rush down the valley. I sank to the ground. The strange secret of the tomb was safe for the Empire.
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1: I love a mystery. A Carlton E. Morse audio novel featuring Jack, Doc, and Reggie, specialists in crime and adventure. Now following the Northwest Trail of a missing millionaire, a killer cougar, and the Phantom Castle.

0: This is Fred Foy introducing Jim Harmon's presentation of Les Tremain and Tony Clay in an original Carlton Morse thriller, The Fear That Creeps Like a Cat. O'clock in the dark of the morning in the great cavernous castle on a small unidentified island somewhere off the west coast of Canada. These are essential facts. 1. Richard Cooper is preparing Doc Long for a scientific experiment in his study of fear and fear reflexes. 2. Doc and Cooper played a game of poker, but the chips represented hours instead of dollars. At the end of the game, Doc had 32 chips, which represented 32 hours of reprieve before he faced the experiment. Each hour since the game ended, Cooper has taken a chip from him, so that now, at 3 o'clock in the morning, Doc has returned 27 chips. 27 from 32 is 5. Doc has 5 chips left. 5 hours of suspense before he faces whatever it is Cooper has in store for him. Every hour during the night, someone enters his prison room, awakens him, and takes another chip.
1: Mr. Long? Mr. Long? I say, Mr. Long.
2: Huh?
1: Mr. Long, wake up.
2: Huh?
1: Wake up.
2: What's the matter?
1: Well, did I finally awaken you?
2: Yeah, I reckon you did, all right. That you, Cooper?
1: That's right.
2: Come for another poker chip?
1: Yes, another poker chip. Another hour.
2: Yeah. Well, there you are. Now go away and let me go back to sleep.
1: Getting a little bit shy of chips, aren't you?
2: Yeah. Only 4 left.
1: Uh-huh.
2: Now, looky here, Cooper. There ain't no use you standing there picking on me. I know it's only 4 hours. So why not go away and let me get my rest until them 4 hours is up?
1: But, my dear fellow, aren't you worried?
2: No. Do I look worried?
1: My, such perversity. You're in real danger, young man. Serious danger.
2: Don't say.
1: You have every reason in the world to be frightened.
2: Okay, now you had your say.
1: Why, well, I suppose so.
2: Then will you go away and let me get some sleep?
1: Well, we'll have to see about this. Where is Packard?
2: He's sleeping in the other room. You coming in here every hour to get a poker chip from me was a spoiling his rest.
1: But isn't anyone worried? Upset?
2: Look, Cooper, we only start worrying about things when we know what we're worrying about. Now, will you be good enough to get out of here?
1: Mr. Long, you're coming with me.
2: I'm a-doing what?
1: Come. Get up. Put your shoes on.
2: Hey, look, I got 4 hours more.
1: Do you want me to call the guards and have you handcuffed?
2: Oh, all right. Doggone. When's a fella supposed to get his rest anyway?
1: Well, hurry. Get your shoes on.
2: And them darn lions. Why don't you keep your cats quiet at night?
1: Come here, come. You're wasting time.
2: Hey, looky. Maybe I should ought to wake up Jack.
1: No.
2: But supposing I insist.
1: Mr. Long, come out. Now, don't delude yourself. I will shoot on the slightest infraction. Now, come on.
2: Yeah.
1: Guard, close the doors.
2: Which way now?
1: To the right. Prometheus.
2: Hey, that old wolf dog. Where'd he come from?
1: Been lying outside the door all the while. Come. Move along.
2: So you not only got a gun, but you're bringing fangs along, too.
1: Yes, of course. It seems wise.
2: Yeah, that's right. I wouldn't in the least mind busting you.
1: Oh, get such thoughts out of your mind. They're futile.
2: Uh-huh. Where you are taking me at? That fellow sounds a lot closer than he did.
1: Yes, he does, doesn't he?
2: You mean we're visiting one of them pens of lions?
1: Well, then, take these steps down.
2: I ask you. Are we a visiting in their alliance?
1: Pay attention to where you're walking, young man.
2: What you mean?
1: Can't you see there's no rail on the outside of these steps?
2: There ain't. Why ain't you got some light around here, then?
1: Get close to the wall unless you want to dash your brains out.
2: But I can't see nothing. Only light there is that there lantern you're carrying.
1: Just keep close to the wall. You're all right.
2: Boy, howdy. Hey, we must be right down among them.
1: Yes, we're getting nearer.
2: Hey, ain't we getting down to the ground level?
1: Slightly below. There now. That's all the steps.
2: So this is where you keep your little playmates.
1: Yes, part of them.
2: Hey, what's the matter with that wolf dog?
1: He doesn't like the lions.
2: Yeah, I can understand that, all right. Doggone, it's dark down here.
1: Wait, just a moment.
2: Hey, electric lights.
1: That's right.
2: But why electric lights down in the basement and none upstairs?
1: We need them down here in our work.
2: Same being what?
1: Scientific research. Scientific research, my boy.
2: Man, I don't like that.
1: Ah, there. Here we are.
2: You mean we've reached where you're taking me?
1: Just a minute while I open the door.
3: Who is it out there?
2: Hey, that's a girl's voice.
1: There now.
2: Hey, Cooper, it's Linda.
1: Yes, Mr. Long. I'm afraid it is.
2: Hey, hey, what's she doing down here?
3: Oh, Mr. Cooper, let me out of here. Let me out of here.
1: Oh, there, my dear. We've come for you. Mr. Long, will you go bring Linda out?
2: Bring her out? Why can't she come out herself?
1: She's chained to the wall.
2: Why, you daggum polecat.
1: Here now. Take this key and go release her.
2: You blame right, I'll go release her.
3: Oh, Doc.
2: Don't you worry, fella. We'll have you out of this. Hey, Cooper.
3: Doc, he's locked you in too?
2: Cooper, you double-dealing, two-timing skunk.
1: My dear Mr. Long, you're so simple, it's a shame to take advantage. Good evening.
2: Hey, he turned out the lights.
3: You see?
2: I don't see nothing, except I'm mad enough to tear this whole castle apart.
3: Mad? I'm scared. I'm so scared that even if I wasn't chained down...
2: You really are chained to the wall.
3: Yes, for 10 hours now.
2: Well, looky, he gave me a key. Let's see if I can unlock you.
3: Yes. If I could just move around.
2: Yeah, here's the lock.
3: Be just like him to give you the wrong key to raise my hopes.
2: No, it's the right key, all right. And there you are.
3: Really and truly?
2: There. That feel better?
3: I don't know. My arms and legs are so numb.
2: Well, you just lay out here and let me get the circulation going again.
3: Now I know how you boys felt after you've been riding horses all day.
2: Yeah, only you didn't give us a rub down like I'm a-doing for you.
3: I don't dare.
2: What you mean you didn't dare? Hey, for the love of Mike.
3: Oh, no.
2: Hey, Linda, that thing's right down here in the room with us.
3: I know, but it can't get to us.
2: What you mean it can't get to us?
3: The room's divided by iron bars. They reach from the floor to the ceiling.
2: You mean we're on one side of the bars and that old mountain lion on the other?
3: Yes. I've been down here with it for 10 hours.
2: Holy cats! What for?
3: I'm one of Cooper's experiments. Listen.
2: Hey, what's that? What's he doing?
3: He's been gnawing those bones over there for hours.
2: Son of a gun. He must have teeth worse than a wolf dog.
3: Haven't you seen one up close?
2: No.
3: Look, you can see his eyes. Come close to the floor.
2: Yeah, green and yellow.
3: He lies there, crunching those bones and watching me. watching.
2: Hey, let's just turn around here so we can't see him. Just plain ignore him.
3: How can I ignore anything that's been pounding on my brain for hours?
2: Yeah, kind of feel something creeping up my back. Wonder what kind of bones they are.
3: I can't stand much more of this.
2: Hey, looky. Try to forget it for a minute. I gotta talk to you.
3: Oh, all right. What?
2: Well, it's like this. Me and Jack and Reggie figured you was part of Cooper's gang.
3: That's what I've been pretending. I had Cooper fooled. I've been with him for almost 4 months now.
2: Yeah? Well, what happened?
3: I made a mistake. You remember the other night when Jack told me that Alexander Archer was here in the castle?
2: Yeah. Hey, I wish you'd stop that.
3: Well, I tried to find where he was being kept.
2: You mean you've been hunting Archer, too?
3: Yes. I found him, too. I even got in the room where he was, but Cooper caught me.
2: But what you doing this for? What's Archer mean to you?
3: I'm his niece.
2: You're related to Alexander Archer?
3: Yes. My sister and I are his only living relatives.
2: Sister, huh? Where's she?
3: You remember the girl who fainted in front of your door at the hotel back on the mainland?
2: Hey, she was your sister? The girl we turned over to the authorities?
3: Yes. I knew she'd be safe with them, so I came on with Cooper to try and find my uncle.
2: Cooper said he'd known Alexander Archer for 35 years. How come he didn't know about you?
3: He did, but he'd never seen us. We were kept in school in Europe since we were little girls. He thinks that's where we are now.
2: He don't know you're Archer's niece even now he's caught you?
3: No. He thinks I'm just another investigator trying to find my uncle.
2: Well, what do you know? You ain't never been on this island with him before?
3: No, but I know what happens to people who try to find Alexander Archer. I've heard him tell it too often.
2: You mean you know what he means when he says he's going to use us for a scientific experiment?
3: Yes.
2: Tries to scare you to death or something like that, ain't it?
3: I think I'm the first girl he's had. I don't know what he's going to do with me.
2: He ain't going to do nothing to you if we can help it.
3: I don't think anybody can do anything. Look, what can we do down here?
2: Yeah, I've been wondering myself.
3: How many hours have you got left?
2: Well, I got 4 poker chips left. If he sticks to his bargain, I got 4 hours left.
3: And then do you know what's going to happen to you?
2: No, but I wish I did.
3: Oh, stop it! Stop it!
2: Hey, Linda!
3: I don't care! I don't care! I can't hang on any longer!
2: Linda, stop it, do you hear?
3: I want out of here! I want out of here!
2: Hey, I hope I didn't hit you too hard.
3: That's all right. What difference does it make?
2: Now, looky, honey. There ain't no use getting all worked up over this.
3: No use getting worked up. You say that. When in 4 hours, you'll be on the island, stripped to a loincloth with one of those things after you.
2: Hey, what did you say?
3: Nothing to get worked up about, huh?
2: Hey, is my hair standing straight up?
3: Well, it should be. If it isn't, all you have is a knife and an 8-inch blade, and you can run and hide or do anything you want. And all the time, that mountain lion will be creeping along behind you on its belly.
2: Hey, but mountain lions are afraid of human beings.
3: They're not if they hadn't had anything to eat for a week or 10 days.
2: And you mean I got to fight a hungry lion out there with nothing on?
3: Funny, isn't it?
2: Hey, cut that out, will you?
3: Very, very funny. Oh, Doc. Doc, I'm so sorry.

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0: every door has a key. There's a key to every situation. Behind every unopened door, there is a mystery. And the opening of this door introduces us to another in the series, the key.
1: Anyone here? Anyone at home? No one here, Jean.
2: It seems clean and neat for the Amazon jungle, doesn't it?
1: Sure does. There's nobody about all the same. Somebody lives here, all right. Well, might as well make ourselves at home till they turn up. Some water here, want some?
2: Oh, do you think we ought to?
1: Amazon hospitality. When you're lost, tired, and thirsty, you don't worry where the water comes from nor who it belongs to.
2: Thanks. Maybe a planter lives here, or a hunter of some sort?
1: In a jungle of this sort, you don't have to hunt. Wait around, the animals will come to you. So we'll just sit here and wait.

0: there a phone, do you think?
1: 1,000 miles from civilization.
0: It looks so neat and homely. Wouldn't be surprised if there's a refrigerator, TV, and the milk delivered every morning.
1: Well, whoever it is, he'll have heard of the McKinley expedition to be able to guide us back. I'm a university professor. Leave this sort of stuff to Davy Crockett.
0: Davy Crockett never got lost in the Amazon jungle. If he had, he'd have thought twice about wearing that coonskin hat of his. The heat.
1: Notice something?
0: No. You need a shave.
1: The water. It's ice cold. Maybe you were right about that refrigerator. You know, there's something screwy about all this. Neat and tidy, so it can't be an Indian. I've been with the McKinley expedition 3 months now, but we haven't heard of any white men around these parts. How did this place get here? Grow overnight?
0: Maybe a film set for an epic. 2,000 miles up the Amazon in Technicolor. Or headhunters I have known.
1: They'd need to. Uh-oh. Somebody coming.
2: Hey, what are you doing here? How did you get here?
1: Well, you see, it was like this. My wife and I were with the McKinley expedition. Birds and butterflies, things like that in the upper reaches of the Amazon. Well, we got lost, you know how it is. Missed camp and found ourselves in a walking tour. Good luck would have it we happened to hit here.
2: Good luck.
1: Well, you don't mind us arriving here. After all, it probably saved our lives.
2: Well, you better go again. It's not safe around here.
1: Not safe?
2: Indians. We've had a lot of trouble with the Indians.
1: We haven't. And our camp can't be so far from here.
0: We only walked an hour or two.
1: Yeah. We're not explorers. We don't take naturally to this sort of thing. Well, if you could tell us what direction our camp's in.
2: You'd better wait. Wait.
1: But you just said it was...
2: Wait till my friend gets back. He's used to this jungle. He'll tell me, you, what to do.
1: Well, thanks. Thanks, Mr.
2: Braisley. Name's Braisley. Oh, won't you sit down?
1: Thanks.
0: Oh, thanks.
1: Quite a setup you have here. We didn't know any white people were around here. You live and learn, don't you?
2: Yeah. You get here by yourself, did you? I mean, the people with you, they don't know where you've gone?
1: No. Saw a butterfly we hadn't seen before, and we gave chase. Well, you know the excitement of the hunt. Next thing, we look around and, powie, lost.
0: We didn't even have a gun, so we couldn't let off a shot for them to come and find us. I wanted to stay where we were, but John said walk. So we walked. So we're here.
2: Yeah. My friend should be here any moment.
1: You're a planter, hunter, explorer, that sort of thing?
2: Yeah, that sort of thing. And maybe I better fix you a drink. We've got...
1: callers.
2: You stay here. No matter what happens, you stay here.
1: Sure, sure.
2: I'm going in back of the house. If either of you follow me in through that door, you'll have your head shot off. Get me? Shut up. I'm not fooling.
1: Whatever you say.
2: I'll be back. And when I get back, you'll be here. Understand?
0: Wow.
1: Well, well. Cheerful customer. Of course, after he said that, there's only one thing to do.
0: John, don't you dare go near that door.
1: I've got to find out. Maybe he's from Mars and he'll be sitting on a couple of flying saucers in there.
0: He who laughs last laughs on the other side of his face.
1: I laugh all over. And right now, I'm not laughing particularly. Threats get me riled.
0: Of course, you can't help wondering. Can you?
1: That's my girl. Now, let's see. Maybe if I get up to the door, I could get me a look through the keyhole. If he comes back, I'll be... tying my shoelace, Mr. Braisley. Just tying my shoelace.
2: That's fine. I can understand how difficult it must be for you.
1: Difficult?
2: You're wearing riding boots, and they don't lace up.
1: No wonder I couldn't find them. Now, look, Mr. Braisley, this is a friendly visit.
2: Friends don't do what they're told not to do. Sit down. And you...
1: Look here, Braisley, this is a...
2: in America, in the Amazon jungle, the man with the gun's the boss. Sit down.
1: I'm not going to...
0: John, sit down.
1: Two against one. That rules me out. What now, Brazely? Do we all sit staring at that gun?
2: Yep. Any movement, and the gun will go off. You know, there's no questions asked in the Amazon. Man, that jungle buries so fast. I shoot you, the both of you, and all I gotta do is leave your bodies outside. 3-4 minutes, not a trace. Not a single trace. Ah, friend's coming now. He'll know what to do with you.
1: If it's all the same to you, we can take a walk. We got lost coming here. We'll lose ourselves going back even faster.
2: You'll stay here. You won't walk any place. Wouldn't be surprised if you never did get back.
1: What's going on here? We didn't get here on purpose. Hey, that's a helicopter. Hey, Gene, that's a helicopter landing outside.
2: Stay where you are. Sit down.
1: What's a helicopter doing here?
2: You'll find out. At least, I don't think you will. Not when my friends got through with you. He's the one gives the orders. If he says shoot you, I shoot.
1: Nice playmates. Nice friends. Get lost and what happens?
2: Get shot.
1: Ah, you're bluffing.
3: Yeah, that captain's playing up a bit. She won't...
4: Hello. What have we got here, Brazely?
2: I'm glad you got back, Mr. Carlton. Not only has the launching buzzer gone, but these two birds have called in as well.
4: Called in?
2: Seems they're lost. Seems there's some sort of exploration over the ways. Seems they got here by mistake. Lost.
4: How long ago did the buzzer sound?
2: 2-3 minutes ago.
4: Yeah. Well, that gives us time to settle these two first. So, you're lost, eh?
1: See here, I don't know who you stand over types are, but I'm not being pushed around by anybody. You may be have the upper hand now, but right soon the McKinley boys are coming looking for us. And if you're thinking of letting that gun off, a shot will only bring them quicker, that's all.
4: So, that's the outfit I saw, huh? McKinley. Yeah, heard about you. Didn't know you were around these parts, though.
1: You know now.
4: Sure. There's a hill between you and your friends and us. He must have walked right around it. Shots don't carry round hills. And as for them coming looking for you, I never yet met a white man could track through this jungle. So, sort of puts you out on a limb.
2: Yeah, I didn't quite know what to do with them, Mr. Calton. I guess they got in when I was in the back room. Buzzer went off, and when I came back, they were sneaking up, so I drew my gun. Held them till you came.
4: Right. Only one thing to do with them. Get rid of them, but fast.
2: Yeah, I thought that'd be it.
4: Yeah, but not too fast, Brazely. We've got to consider these things. Now, being alone here, it gets lonesome. Female company might be just what we need.
2: Yeah. Oh, yeah, I see what you mean.
4: Nice girl. Friendly. I shouldn't be surprised.
1: You lay off.
2: Mister, shooting to me is no more than swatting flies. And hot-headed fools, them I shoot easiest of all.
4: You're going to be shot anyway. If you want to make it now, come on. No. Look, Brazy, I don't want to make it worse for him than need be. After all, he's not an animal. Go stand in the doorway, mister, looking out. Make it in the back. Easiest for all that way.
2: Start, mister.
1: Bluff never did worry me. You've got the gun. You've got me wide open. Go ahead. Shoot.
2: Outside, you.
1: No, sorry.
4: Try shooting the girl instead, Brazely. Expect they fight like cat and dog, but harm comes to his wife and he'll do the noble act. Go on, Brazely. Shoot the girl.
1: No. Okay. But I still think you're bluffing.
0: John.
1: Bluffing, Jean. Maybe they found gold, something like that. But that won't make them go as far as shooting. Not actual shooting.
4: Well, game of poker, huh? With all the bluffing, if it is bluff, on our side. Go stand in the doorway, mister, and we'll see. Go on. Open it, mister. The idea is you die outside, not in. Go on, Brazely. Blast him out of that door with your bluff.

0: go on.
1: Yeah, sure.
2: Mr. Brasley.
1: Huh? What is it?
2: Don't bother shooting him. Get to know me better.
1: Huh?
2: I'm quite a girl. Run for it, John. Run!
3: Come back here. You come back. What? Get him, Brasley.
4: What hit me?
3: Give me that gun. Give it to me.
4: Over here.
3: Come back here, you. Come back.
0: You fool, Brasley. You big fool.
4: She hit me. Well, something hit me. Hey, did you get him?
0: I got clean away, thanks to you.
4: Oh, we still got the girl.
3: Got the girl? What's the use of the girl with him getting away?
4: Oh, I don't know. It hurts worse than an earthquake.
3: You're about as useful as rats under the house.
4: Well, I didn't know she was going to slug me. Boy, am I going to do some slugging back. Give me that gun, Mr. Callers, and she's going to be awful sorry.
0: Wake up to yourself, Brasley. He's out there in the jungle. Sooner or later, he's going to contact his party. That means they come back here.
4: Oh, yeah. So it does.
0: It'll be bad enough them coming here, let alone finding the woman killed.
4: Yeah, I hadn't thought of it.
0: We'd be in enough trouble without having murder on our hands.
4: Well, we can't let her go now, not knowing what she does. Well, if you hadn't wasted so much time getting to the door, he wouldn't have got away.
0: I'm the boss, Brasley. Orders and beefs come strictly from me.
4: Yes, Mr. Callerton.
0: I say, you do.
4: Yes, Mr. Callerton.
0: Now, he's lost. But that doesn't mean he hasn't got a chance of getting back to his base. It'll take an hour and a half, maybe, walking straight there, allowing for losing his way, say another half hour. That's 2 hours. 2 hours there, one back. 3 hours. And we've got an hour 50 to do our job and get. Give us an hour at least. An hour's lead should be enough.
4: Yeah. An hour 50 till it gets here, but the work we gotta do will take 2 days.
0: Yeah. Maybe you won't make it, but we can take the risk. Looks like you could still be a hostage, lady.
4: In 2 days, going fast, they could get the police.
3: The copter? Oh, how dumb can you get? Here's the gun, Brasley. I've got another in the copter. Hold her. Don't let her out of your sight. Keep her covered and shoot if you have to. I hope it's not too dark to spot him. I'll pick him up and pick him off from the copter in no time. Seems like all our troubles are over.
4: I hope so. Seems I'm the man calling the tune again, lady. Seems you'll have to be nice to me. Nothing to say, huh? Oh, well, you'll do plenty of yelling in a bit. The dame who knocks me around with a vase is asking for plenty of trouble. It's getting dark inside here. I guess the oil lamp needs fixing. Not that I hold it against you. That's pretty smart. Not quite smart enough. I like my women with a bit of fight in them. Oh, now Mr. Calderton's out of the way and your husband's out of the way. Just you and me. So you be good and do as you're told. Well, I'll do more than smash a vase over your head. What's that?
3: Who's that outside?
5: Calling your bluff again, Brasley.
4: You again?
5: Yeah. Coming out to get me?
4: Quick, douse that lamp.
2: You do your own dirty
4: work. So help me, you don't blow that lamp out, I'll blow you out. Don't waste time turning it down. Pick it up and blow over the top of the glass funnel. That's better.
5: Coming out to get me, Brasley.
4: Quiet now. I'll get him as he comes to the door. Hey, what are you doing? What?
2: John!
5: I'm coming, Jean.
4: What happened? I heard a crash. You all right?
2: He gave me the lamp. He said pick it up. So I picked it up. And I hit him over the head with it.
4: Nice work, kid. You'll do. All right?
2: I think so.
4: Fine. Look, I'll have to tie this guy up and then I'll attend to you. Rope. Wire. That'll do fine. That coil over there. Wire. Wonder what copper wire's doing here.
2: Here you are.
4: Thanks. Saw a Kellerton taking off in his copter. Going looking for me, I suppose. Yeah. As soon as this character's trussed up, we go see what's in that back room. Funny setup here.
6: Okay, honey. We'll soon be out of here. Crude, but if he struggles, he'll cut his wrists and legs to ribbon. So I guess he won't. Help yourself to his gun and we'll set him. Come on. We'll take ourselves a look.
2: What if the other man comes back?
6: Copters aren't exactly quiet. We'll hear him. Come on. Well, what sort of a setup do you reckon this is?
2: Like radio. A bit like a radio station or something.
6: I'll say. Expensive equipment. Whoever brought this all the way here did so for a pretty important reason.
2: Talking to somebody over a distance?
6: Oh, I wouldn't say that.
2: Those men, when you'd gone, they were talking something about it getting here in an hour and 50 minutes.
6: That's so. Now, I wonder what it could be. Could be anything. Can't see a microphone.
2: There's a sort of TV screen over here.
6: So there is. Oh, it isn't TV, it's radar. Working, but it doesn't seem to be picking anything up. Craziest joint I ever saw. No good wasting time here. Not being scientific, it doesn't mean a thing. We'll get back to the other room. Hide our friend and await developments.
2: I've had enough developments. Can't we go back to our camp?
6: How can we? We don't know the way.
2: We've got the revolver now, and we know there's a hill in the way. If we walk over the hill firing the revolver every now and then, they're bound to hear us.
6: Look, Jean, we don't know what's going on here, but it must be pretty important. It's our duty to find out, sort of.
2: Men always hide behind duty. All they mean is they're boys at heart and can't resist.
6: Shh. Copter's coming in. No time to hide, Brazely. The room's dark, but there's still some light outside. Let the jump, Kellerton. You get over there in that corner and keep quiet. I'll hide up behind the door. You can't know I'm back. Surprise on our side anyway. And a gun. Come on, Kellerton. Come on in and see what Santa Claus has got for you.
2: You be careful. I haven't got another lamp to break over his head.
6: I'll be careful. He's coming.
0: Brazely?
6: Brazely doesn't live here anymore.
0: You
6: recognize me in one. And while you're dithering, see if you can touch the ceiling. That's a good boy. Why, honey? I've got another pig to truss out.
2: It's the funniest thing. I've got the wildest desire to tickle him.
6: Playing with dangerous animals isn't fun. Thanks. Hands behind your back, Mr. Kellerton. Hold the gun, Jean. Now, while we're about it, Kellerton, you might as well tell us what gives around this direction. What's the game? What's arriving here in 1 hour 50? Or less now, about 1 hour 30. Okay, you don't have to talk unless you want to. I tell you what, though. We'll all stay here until whatever it is does arrive. Make yourself comfortable. Have a chair. Settle down, Jean. Looks like we've got quite a wait in front of us.

0: By my watch, I make it 4 minutes. What's the matter, Mr. Kellerman? If you don't mind my saying so, you look a little pale around the gills. Kind of nervous.
1: Yeah. We better get out of here. We'd better all get out of here.
0: Sure, sure. I'd like to. But why? What's going to happen?
1: The whole place is going up. That's what.
0: Interesting.
2: I've got a feeling he knows what he's talking about, John. I think we'd better go.
0: Sure, Jean. As soon as he tells us what is going to happen.
1: Look, something's going to happen. Isn't that enough? Going to happen pretty soon. Let me get out of this dump.
0: Glad to. All you've got to do is tell us what exactly you do expect. Not much time left.
1: I tell you, unless we get out fast, we'll all be blown sky high.
2: He's telling the truth, John. Hadn't we better go?
0: Sure, honey. You go. Mr. Kellerman and I will stay here until he decides to talk.
1: Oh, it's a rocket.
0: Rockets?
1: In back there. There's a remote control radio. Pretty powerful. The Army launched a rocket from Florida. We picked up a controlling wavelength from here. That rocket, instead of going back to its base when it should, will come straight on here. It's riding down a beam, a radio beam directed from here. Unless it's controlled, this is where it'll end.
0: You mean you're trying to swipe an American rocket?
1: Trying, we have. Warhead in the lot. If it hits here, your next stop is 1,000,000,000 miles away, and you arrive in pieces. That's it. That's it. In the other room, a lever. Doesn't matter which way you pull it, so long as you do. Quick,
3: fast as ever was. Lever? Which lever? Where?
1: By the radar screen. Quick, man.
3: Got it. Boy, things happen too fast for me around here. Come on, honey.
2: Where are we going?
0: Doesn't matter, so long as it's away from here. Come on, Kellerman. You too, Brazely. On your feet. Wow. And to think that might have been us instead of jungle. Get moving, you two. Outside. And no breaking away. Go on. When we opened this door, it was to ask our way. From now on, I find a locked door, I leave it locked. I'm not curious about anything anymore. Well, you two, either you find our camp or we all starve. As for this place, I'll take the key. But somebody else can do the unlocking.

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Or adventure. 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
1: Once upon a time there was an engineer.
2: 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We

0: I love so well.
1: I hope you're not hungry, dear Henry, dear Henry. I've just burnt the roast and I've ruined the spuds.
2: Well, that's a nice thing, isn't it? After I've been working
1: Henry,
2: all day...
1: Henry, I've got me secret supply.
2: You don't mean...
1: Polo mints.
2: Yum, yum.
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11: 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Tonight's story is Crumping the Devil.
14: Yes? This is 19 Nocturne Boulevard. Won't you step inside? Did you have any trouble finding it? What do you mean, what kind of a place is it? Why, it's a recovery ward. Can't you tell?
15: Flaming Amos, how good a job he does. Shall I roll past your garage and post photos of what he did to his wife? Perhaps I should leave a jolly great bloodstain on your doorstep with the words wife beater scrawled on the pavement. Don't think I won't. Oh, stop it! Oh, yes. You come down here and say that to my face. I'll call the press. I can just see the rags with you beating up a helpless man in a wheelchair, tough guy.
16: Well, now, phone time's over. Time to say goodbye to all your friends.
15: Bugger off, Staples.
16: Yes, yes.
0: dear, dear, no need to drive up your blood pressure. You need to stay calm, ducks, and get your rest.
15: I'm ordering prunes. Lots of prunes, just so you'll have to clean up the mess when they come out the other end.
0: My, my, but I'm not here all the time.
15: I have your schedule memorized.
17: Mother, you need to be rational about this. This is your fourth hospitalization this year. You've reached a point where you need someone to look after you.
15: Home health comes by twice a week.
17: Barry!
18: What if you fell?
15: I have this very special invention. It allows me to magically contact help when I need it.
18: Oh, what?
15: It's called a cell phone, you scrofulous prick. I'll wear it on a lanyard if it'll make you piss off. Now get your sorry asses out of my sick room. See, even that bastard hates you.
17: No, Mother. We're not leaving until we get this settled.
15: Nurse!
18: There is a button.
15: Fuck off. This annoys her more. Nurse!
19: Oh, Gran. Mum. Barry.
15: Who the bloody buggery hell are you supposed to be?
17: Oh, heavens. Her memory is going.
15: Don't get your hopes up, arseface. Are you trying to tell me the fruit of your sweaty loins has taken to running about dressed as Sir Ponce de Leon?
19: I'm Hamlet.
15: Go on, you! You can't even memorize the balance of your overdraft. Come on then, soliloquize us.
19: It's a sales promotion for a matrix shop. To sleep or not to sleep. All their bollocks.
17: I just don't know where he gets this language from.
15: Oh, God, if you're truly that fucking dense, I wish I was your father, so at least I'd have some slight glimmer of hope that you weren't mine.
0: Come, come, let's keep it all nice and civil. There are other people in this hospital, you know.
15: Well, there must be people somewhere, but there's a couple of wankers in here. Bugger off, Notnikus.
17: Come, Barry.
0: Dear, dear, poor old Maggie's being deserted by everyone.
15: Your turn, then, isn't it, Blancmange? Shuffle off and fetch something, would you? Like a stick?
0: You really need...
15: You! Hey, you in the tights. You stay.
0: Young man, you haven't brought her any alcohol, have you?
19: No, no. What sort of grandson would that make me? No bottle on me anywhere. Want to pat me down?
0: No, no. 5 minutes and the visiting hours are over.
15: You did bring me something, didn't you? You're aware I think you're the least worthless of all my pathetic offspring.
19: Love you too, Grant. I remember how much you complained last time and not being able to find a place to light one up. So I baked you some brownies.
15: You? Baked?
19: A sensitive new age type of bloke. I can make a mix.
15: Nice. You didn't skimp on the spices.
0: Time's up.
19: Up on somewhere. Size of that cow, she probably snaps up everyone's sweeties.
15: I think she just ate patients. Mostly the males.
19: Oh.
15: The maniac left me a mobile. Have you tracked down Python yet, then? Sodded, I thought you bosses had been illegal these days. There must be someone there whose tattoos run more than knickers deep. Fine, I'll call them. You're shugging me!
20: Madam, I believe you are expecting me.
15: Right. Middle of the night, hospital room. Must be the stripper. Where's your music?
20: No, I...
15: Well, you can't be a doctor. They've all gone home.
20: No.
15: We're in the hands of the sadists and the diapers.
20: So what?
15: Nurses and interns. Look, it's late and I'm a bit too knackered to abuse you properly. So tell me who you bleeding think you are so you can sod off.
20: I'm death.
15: Pull the other one, it spits.
20: No, really. I'm death.
15: Always thought you'd be Welsh. So what are you doing swatting around here? I'm not dead. The infernal pinging thing says so.
20: But you are old and dying.
15: So they keep fucking telling me, but I've never been one for following orders. If you're really the angel of death, why are you wearing such a, for fuck's sake, ugly suit? Then where's your bleeding scythe? Can't be death without a jolly great scythe, can you know?
20: Oh, please, this is the 21st century.
15: First piece of sense to come out of your festering gob, you git. Now booger off. I'm knackered, but I'm not ready for the tip yet.
20: You will see me again tomorrow.
15: Tell you what. You come back during visiting hours and I'll get my bastard son-in-law to drop in. All I have to do is wave money anywhere within 10 kilometers of my Gemma, and that bastard appears like bleeding magic.
20: But I...
15: Him you can take with all my heartfelt. If you're not going to make yourself useful, though, you can piss off and stay there.
20: You're not supposed to have a mobile in hospital.
15: Fuck off. Spike.
20: You have a friend named Spike?
15: No, it's not a cop. Just some brat trying to sell me life insurance. Are you Spike?
20: You're really just going to ignore me.
15: Hold on. Sorry, didn't mean to leave you hanging like that. You're right, I should finish with you before making my calls. So, if you would kindly... Fuck off!
20: I never...
15: Good God, these bleeding salesmen, they're like some damn pet Pekingese. No balls, but still won't stop humping once they get a grip on your leg. Spike, great. What would it take to get some help with the problem? Nice. Hold that thought and I'll ring you back tomorrow. That twat's just gone to grass on me to the warden.
1: Hello? Mom.
15: Gemma?
21: Here we all are, then. Ready for a nice little family chat.
15: Just ignore her. They say you're going home soon.
1: I'm all right.

0: I won't walk into any more doors.
1: Won't walk into any more fists, more like.
0: Mom!
1: She's heard worse, haven't you, Snowball?
0: From you alone.
1: So when can I kill him?
0: What?
1: That cocksucker husband of yours.
0: Mother!
1: You can't say you don't want him dead. Bertha keeps pissing on and on about my hospital record. You're leagues ahead of me. Between the times he's knocked you up and the times he's knocked you down, it's amazing they don't just name a suite for you and give you your own key.
0: He doesn't mean to.
1: Doesn't mean to? What, he was cleaning his swathing great fist and it went off? Or the other part? Dearie, you get preggers every time that also even winks in your direction. You'd be much better off without him.
0: He loves me.
1: Oh, God, we are not having this discussion again.
0: We have 8 children to look after. Fine, soon.
1: It's all right, then.
0: Yes.
1: James, that son of a syphilitic whore punched you. Punched a pregnant woman, let alone a pregnant woman he claims to care for, in the bloody stomach.
2: Oh, look at the time. Come along, Maggie. Mustn't be late on your pills.

0: Oh, it's just you. Piss off.
1: I told you I would return.
0: And take my soul, blah, blah, blah. I have you sussed, you wanker.
1: Sussed? I thought he told you I'm death.
0: Right. And I have a daughter who would like nothing more than to have her dear old mum babbling on about meeting death in the flesh. Also, she can have me declared non-compos and shoved away in some shithole of a home while she sends all my odds and sods to auction on my behalf. Piss off and tell her she can piss off too.
1: See? I told you.
0: Told me what? You're not making sense. The curtain's laughing like a drain and I'm not that stoned.
1: She surely is the most frightful woman I've seen in years.
2: I like it.
0: And who are you supposed to be? Revival of the Rocky Horror Show?
1: He's the devil.
0: Well, I knew he wasn't a doctor, not dressed like that. Are you done? I wouldn't want to waste a good insult on you when you can't hear it properly.
2: Go on.
0: Dressed like that, you look like Sir Elton John vomited all over you. And I suspect that'd be rare, since he's probably got a strong gag reflex. I told you it was a good one.
1: I don't get it.
0: Oh, God. You need to loosen the fuck up. Here. A brownie.
1: A brownie? Ooh, chocolate is my weakness.
0: Death and chocolate. Imagine that. Mm. How about you, Gary Glitter?
2: Well, if you're offering...
1: Interesting aftertaste.
0: Old family recipe. The maniac breaks them for me. Don't tell the nurse. She's already 13 stone.
1: Oh, goodness.
0: Excuse me for a minute, will you? Yeah? Is this Spike? What are the bloody hell? Really?
1: You shouldn't have no violent hospital.
2: Might call for help.
0: You up for it, then? More the merrier, I always say. Though dead may be overkill, but I wouldn't shed any tears. Mostly I'd prefer him unable to fuck or walk for at least a year. No, never again on the first. Can you manage that?
2: What? Did I hear you?
0: Shut it. Candy Striper, you know, one of those new homosexual ones. So, can you handle it?
3: How have you know?
0: Everyone knows you swing both ways. The devil can fuck with anyone.
3: Well, if you put it that way.
0: Great. When? Weekend? Not sooner. They'll be sending her home tomorrow.
1: I thought you were talking about a man. You don't want to be able to...
0: Fine. I'll try and get out of here too, then, shall I? I bloody well can't talk him into letting her stay.
1: Do it.
2: Just say fuck.
1: No.
2: Just say fuck. Come on, I dare you.
0: Shut up and piss off!

0: I'm almost finished. Saturday night, then? Call me Thursday, same time, and I'll say where. Brilliant.
1: So, is it?
0: Is it what, arseface?
1: Is it a man or a woman?
2: He means, who are you talking on the phone about?
0: I've got some friends of,
1: questionable moral character?
0: Well, they do call themselves the Bastards of Carnage, so that might be a clue. Anyway, I've arranged we'll have a chat with, my daughter's oozing sore of a so-called husband.
1: And you don't want him to be able to,
0: And they won't be as kind as a veterinarian.
3: Are you letting you go?
0: They have to get sick of me eventually.
3: Are you doing all right?
0: Healthy as a horse.
3: Really?
0: One of those swayback cartoon nags with glue factory stamped on them. You know what your evil bitch of a mother is trying to do to me?
3: I would be so bad.
0: It too, wanker!
3: No, I'm really just curious.
0: Well, quite apart from the horrors of loss of control over your life, the fact that they will likely frown on my extensive collection of filthy artwork, and having to obey people whose nappies I might have changed, it's the piss.
3: Piss?
0: At your age, piss is still romantic. Getting yourself well and truly pissed. Pissing in the snow. Nasty piss-scented alleys where you buy happy little packages. Piss hasn't lost its shine.
3: Oh?
0: By the time you get old, piss is the thing you fear the most. Your own. Someone else's. Fuck death, fuck the devil. If there was a sodding god of piss, we'd all be sacrificing virgin sheep to him just to make him stay the fuck away. That's what those places are, Kev. They are where piss goes to die. The smell, the damp, the feel in the air. As long as I can still hold my water and get myself in and out of the bogatory, it's my bleeding right to look after myself.
3: All right.
0: Next time you feel yourself getting curious, darling beast, just swim on down to the Crystal Lights retirement complex. You don't even have to go inside. Just stand downwind and have a good long whiff.

0: is the bloody hold-up? I said, finally, took your goddamn time, didn't you? So Jenna phoned you. God, how I spewed forth such a spineless cow, I've no idea. Oh, right. The bloody money. That's the only thing you give a shit about, isn't it? Oh, bother, you mealy-mouthed, two-faced prick. I know just how much you care for your wife. I've seen the sodding medical charts. Blah, blah, blah, blah, blah, blah. Of course you have a problem. You're still fucking breathing. I am planning on fixing that, you know. Wouldn't you like to know? I'll tell you when, though. Give you something to stew about, you asshole. Saturday night. You best watch your step, because you may not realize it, but I have friends in very low places. And they just love an excuse to beat some bastard the holy fucking back. What do you mean, how are they going to find you? They're probably already watching you. Run if you want, but unless you find some way to get me first, they will get you. It was much more satisfying back in the day when you could slam a receiver down. Clicking off a bloody mobile just isn't the same. I could hurl it across the room, but I'd hit you, wouldn't I?
1: Was that really a good idea?
0: Impressed?
1: Yes, and no. I like your intensity, but you shouldn't have warned him.
0: Betcha I know what I'm doing.
1: Let me think about it.
0: So, what's the pitch tonight? Where's the Undertaker?
1: Oh, he's a very busy entity. He's already wasted rather a lot of time trying to impress you.
0: Why impress me? Isn't he fucking all-powerful death? Doesn't he just whisk people off and Bob's your uncle your hip deep in the bleeding river Styx?
1: Styx? Well, I'm impressed.
0: Fair amount, Trivia. So it's just you and me tonight, is it? Pity I haven't had a really good threesome since 1968. Right, laughing boy. Either you dropped in for some more of the maniac's brownies, or you want something from me, and I don't fancy myself so fucking entertaining that I'd drag you away from the torture telly.
1: Torture?
0: Oh, bleeding heart chat shows and those so-called game shows where people swallow foul things that haven't even taken them to dinner and a picture first.
1: Bloody hell. It's getting so hard to frighten people these days. You say you'll stick a red-hot poker up the bum, and half of them say, been there. Done that.
0: Well, I've been and done around in my time. You planning to try and scare the crap out of me?
1: Really? I just follow Morty around. Since once he lets on that he's coming for someone, it's usually a piece of piss to get them to agree to sell their soul.
0: A bit like when a bloody great hurricane hits and all the bastard insurance salesmen clean up selling storm coverage.
1: A bit. So, are you selling?
0: Blunt, aren't you?
1: I feel we've gone a bit beyond a sales pitch here.
0: So? I sold my soul and you what? Give me my greatest wish? I assume immortality is only on the higher shelf. The one you can't ever knock down enough sodding bottles to win.
1: What do you want?
0: No. Two reasons. First, I still believe there's some starving artist birthday to come round and chat me up. Second, I might have a mouth like a public urinal, but I still read my classics. Monkey's Paw? Nothing good ever comes from a bad deal.
1: It's not my fault if people don't take time to read the small print.
0: You ponder enough. There's always a way to bugger the customer. If nothing else, you just send the damn thing round unassembled with instructions in fucking Parsi.
1: I do like you.
0: Can't say you're the worst bastard I've had to deal with in my whole sodding life.
1: I'll tell you what, just to prove that I am what I claim to be, how about a freebie?
0: I draw the line at giving up my favors for anything less than a fiver.
1: No, I mean I'll do something for you. No strings. Cross my heart.
0: You're not planning to bugger me on this.
1: What would it get me? Until I get a signature on the dotted line. It can't be anything huge. I'll not cure cancer or feed the world's hungry or...
0: So the hungry? Too many bloody people clogging up the sewer we call the world anyway.
1: Or make you healthy.
0: Yeah, right.
1: Something short-term and simple.
0: I got it. And if you do it, I promise to take under serious consideration that you might actually be the bleeding king of the underworld, right?
1: Ask and it shall be done.
0: Right. Now you have to wait until I say done before you go sorting off and do this. I want every bloody condition met.
1: Very well.
0: With no harm to either of them, in the immediate or long term, I want something to happen that will keep Gemma in hospital until Sunday. Can you do me that? Suspicious skin conditions, something. And this is the part that if you fuck me, I will find a way to rip your bollocks off. It has to be something that won't hurt the baby. Right, Yeah, fuck done.
1: I see. Agreed. You wouldn't happen to have any of those brownies, would you?
2: Doctor says you're just about well enough to leave.
0: Lovely.
2: Probably tomorrow, just in time for the weekend.
0: Can't think of anything that would brighten my day more.
2: Oh, Specie.
0: Oh, bollocks. Who deserved to shit all over my parade?
2: Mother.
0: Technically. Can you at least keep your festering gob shut until this pelican gets me settled? It's humiliating enough to be jumbled around like someone sodding laundry, but to have an audience is just a bloody kappa.
2: Mother, this is too important to wait.
0: Fine. Talk.
2: I brought you the brochure.
0: Talk over. Fuck off.
2: Mother, you must admit you need care. You can't.
0: I can. You'll never get an agreement from me to being stuck in your bloody internment camp. And if you even think about trying to prove me incompetent, I will change my will and put Gemma in charge.
2: Gemma, she has too many children to look after.
0: And the bastard husband who will go through the book of my money in a week or two, slick as snot.
2: Besides, Gemma's going to be a bit longer here herself. Some weird rash has cropped up that they want to keep for observation.
0: Really? Devil only knows how that happened. Right, I'm tired and you need to piss off.
2: This is not over. And what's wrong with a little care?
0: You. All right, you puffy bastard, come out.
1: Names?
0: Endearment, darling beast. So what did you do to my idiot daughter?
1: You asked for a skin disease. I gave you one. Shouldn't even be much scarring.
0: Scar she's used to. I'll send her a bloody great tub of aloe vera. Or will it to her? I meant to ask, when can I expect another visit from Lord Stick-up-his-bum?
1: Death? About a week. Maybe less.
0: And then?
1: And then... You ready to sign on?
0: I'll read the bloody fine print first.
1: You may not have time. There's a hell of a lot of fine print.
0: Hand it over. Bugger me!
1: There may be an easier way.
0: And buggering me? What's that then?
1: A bet.
0: A bet?
1: You suggested it yourself last night. I asked if you know what you're doing, and you...
0: I spoke very loosely.
1: The devil... is in the details.
0: How do I prove I won, and what do I get?
1: What you get? I'll get Morty off your back for, say, 10 years.
0: Is that all?
1: Who do you think I am, bloody Oprah?
0: That has to come with two things.
1: I say.
0: I have to be in at least as good health as I am now the entire time. No fucking coma for 10 years. And abso-bloody-lutely, no retirement complex. I'll live on the curb before I'll...
1: Done.
0: And if I lose?
1: I get your soul. Immediately.
0: So the bet is I know what I'm doing. How do I prove I won?
1: What are you trying to accomplish?
0: Oh, no. I'm not giving you any chance to play silly beggars with my plans. Suffice to say that after Saturday night, I'll still be the one smiling.
1: Hmm. Give me a few more of those brownies, and you have a deal.
0: Jones?
3: Yes?
0: They say you're to stay here a few more days.
3: It's this bloody rash. Now, now, you know you're not supposed
0: to... Bugger off, Moby Dick. Jones, I'm going home now, they say, and, this weekend should be bloody interesting.
3: Of course, Mum. You have someone to look in on you? Bertha?
0: Well, if I want to sign away my soul. No, I've talked Kevin to roughing it with me for the weekend.
3: Oh. Yeah. Good.
0: Whatever happens, Jem, you look after yourself, all right?
4: Of course this is her bloody mobile. She's asleep. I saw that. I won't. You can haul your own bleeding carcass in here and do your own dirty work. Right. No, you don't understand. I'm rather fond of the old bag. Well, yeah, there's a toady element to it, but we get on, Gran and me. I'd just as soon have her around a little while longer. Ain't impossible, innit? She is meeting a solicitor next week. Oh, you didn't know that yet, did you? Yeah, No, don't go to the cops. I'll leave the latch up then, shall I?
5: Stupid bloody old cow. Half her cuss for gobs, was she? Ha! Once you've got your fucking money, you old bitch, Jem and me will be just bloody fine.
0: Right. Tickety fucking boo.
5: You insane bitch! Wait. If you're over there in the shadows, then isn't my sword in bed?
6: Hello?
5: What kind of bloody game are you playing?
0: Red Rover. Red Rover, Red Rover, send the donkey scrotum over.
5: 2-1? The mummy and the weasel. Fucking taste of both of you. Yeah!
6: No, me old son. I think you've got that ass back. Hasn't he, lad?
5: Oh, yeah, beautiful.
7: Mind, Gran. Not my thing.
0: Now, go ahead, you punk. I'll be right here. Bit of a jolly great football, right?
8: Yeah, but you get the hose out your kip.
5: Someone'll hear.
0: Not bloody likely. I'm a dead cert of that. Amazing what free dinner coupons will do to get people to vacate for the night. Of course, the police will chalk them up to the same burglars who broke in here. Luckily, Kevin and I stopped in for dinner with Bertha.
8: We had a bloody flat on the way.
0: Doesn't that just take the biscuit? Now, Ted, if you take this like a good little mountain of elephant dung, quietly and repentant-like, it might leave you alive.
5: Why?
0: Why? Hold on. 3 broken wrists. That's why. A cracked fucking pelvis. That's why. A broken collarbone. That's why. 30 bloody 7 sodden black eyes. And that's only the ones I counted myself. That's why. Punching your fucking pregnant wife in her stomach. That is why. Go on, you. Go on.
9: Goodness, are you back?
0: No fear, Yeti. We're just visiting, aren't we?
7: Right. We're family.
9: That's sweet. Well, just a minute, then. He's really not up much, poor fellow.
0: I know. Apparently, he was coming by to bring some flowers, since I'd just got out of hospital. And surprise some burglars or something. But for the grace of the Almighty, that could have been us, couldn't it, Kev?
7: Worth every bite of Mum's poker puffs.
0: Tragic.
9: See, I knew you had it in you.
0: For my she had it in her more often, she wouldn't be such a tight-ass, knicker-twisting sort of git. Good night. What a mess. Don't call reinforcements just yet. We're merely here to deliver a message. It boils down to this, my evil bastard son of a bitch-in-law. Quite apart from being ready to kill you should anything untoward happen to either of us here, my friends plan to visit anything you do to Gemma upon you. And I do mean anything. If you get anywhere near her, even with a friendly weapon, you better be ready to take every single bloody stroke you give. I'll send round some Vaseline. Bastards! Fucking evil empire bastards! They just wait till I'm in hospital and change the rates on me again. 1 minute I have to update my sodding bed structure. Again?
10: What?
0: Business. And there. Good for now.
10: Well, the, bat.
0: You have to admit I got my bloody way.
10: Oh, yes, very well, too.
0: So I win, do I?
10: Oh, yes. You're very impressive. I'd almost offer you a job myself.
0: Come back in 10 years. You pawns. So, do we shake on it or some such?
10: Frankly, I'm rather fond of my fingers.
0: You have my oath I won't bite. This time.
10: Right then.
0: Go on then. I'm far too bloody busy to be swatting around all day with the likes of you. What does that wanker bloody mean he forgot to pay me? There's some brownies there. Drop around any time. Damn it. Damn it all, the bloody buggery ass face. Fucking donkey's...

0: Now that you know how to find us, don't be a stranger. We have enough of those already. Tonight's episode, Crumping the Devil, was written by Julie Hoverson. In tonight's production, Maggie was Julie Hoverson. Kev was Michael Coleman of Tales of the Extraordinary at empty.net. Bertha was Femnomena. Barry was Mr. Sinister. Nursey was Robin Keyes. Morty was Russell Gold. The Devil was Jack Kincaid, author-creator of Hodes Grimm, at www.jack-kincaid.com/enterthegrimm. 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
1: What's this? 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What in bloody hell does that mean? Oh, it's a transportation clause, right. I'm a grand, I'll live forever.
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3: 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Men against murder. Each week at this time, WOR Mutual turns the spotlight on one of the world's great detectives of fiction and invites you to listen to the story of his most exciting case. Tonight, we meet Sir Henry Merivale, known to his host of friends as H.M., in the story, Death in the Dressing Room.

0: Good evening, H.M. Tell me, you were with Scotland Yard for a long time before you retired, weren't you?
1: I was indeed, Mr. Knight.
0: And didn't I hear that you ran some sort of a secret department for them?
1: Well, there was nothing secret about it. You see, it was called the Department of Queer Complaints. All the crackpots were sent in to me. As a matter of fact, that's how I happened to be on the spot when this nightclub murder took place. You see, I was there investigating one of our queer complaints that didn't seem to have anything to do with murder. And, well, suppose I begin at the beginning, eh? You know how sometimes a nightclub will catch the public's fancy, a place to see and be seen at. Well, at the time of this story, the Orient Club in London was having just such a season, flourishing like the proverbial Green Bay tree. Tony Kaplan, who ran it, was a smooth, slippery customer, Piccadilly by the way of Times Square in Monte Carlo. And he did have one big drawing card, the star of his show, by the way, another Times Square product, Francine Rapport. She was a great dancer. On the afternoon of the day in question, Tony Kaplan was rehearsing Francine.
2: Francine, what's the matter with you? You're introducing this Javanese temple dance tonight. Come on, quit clowning and get with it, will you?
3: Oh, let's cut it out, Tony. It's too corny. Standing in the middle of the floor, waving your arms around like snakes. That went out with the art.
2: They'll eat it up. Listen, Francine, since when did you start masterminding your routine? You dance and leave the thinking to me.
3: Oh, yes? Well, maybe I don't like the way you've been thinking lately, Tony. And maybe I don't like the way you've been acting either. Where were you last night after the show?
2: Oh, nuts. Let's not go through that dialogue again. Put on another record.
3: Well, don't get any big ideas under that patent leather hair of yours. I got plenty on you, Tony, and I might use it. If you make me, see?
2: Yes, yes, I see. Another thing I see is that I pay the orchestra to rehearse, not to referee a love match. Now, come on, let's try that ending again. Okay, fellas, okay. There's Java number. Pick it up 8 bars from the fittest.
4: Okay, girl.
2: That's it, Fran. Now you've got it. A one and two and finish. Well, swell. See, I told you it'd be good.
3: Okay, but I still think it's right from the silo.
2: Let's try it with that blue spotlight.
3: Blue spotlight? Are you nuts, Tony? You know what blue does to me.
2: Look, Fran, it's gotta be blue. This number's supposed to be mysterious, see?
3: Oh.
2: All the lights out and just that blue baby spot on you. Don't forget, you're covered from head to foot with those jewels.
3: You mean I'm covered from head to foot with that stinking oil?
2: All right.
3: I tell you, Tony, it gets all over me. When I finish, I feel like I've been in an oil well.
2: So what? You can wash it off after the number. Well, the only thing that'll make those cheap sparklers gleam. Now quit beefing, Fran. This number will knock them dead.
3: Well, I hope you know what you're doing.
2: I always do, baby. Okay, boys, from the beginning now, please.
5: Can I speak to you for a minute?
2: Why, Paula, you can do more than that to me, beautiful. Come over here. What's on your mind, sugar?
5: It's that costume of Miss Francine. You know, it's just net. And with all those phony jewels on it, Tony, I won't be able to get her into it fast.
2: Oh, forget the costume, baby. Concentrate on yours truly for a change. You know, honey, you do things to me.
5: Mr. Tony, please. Not here. Someone will see you. Miss Francine, she's looking.
2: I'll let her look. I'm crazy about you, baby. You know that, don't you?
5: But Tony, Miss Francine...
2: Leave that to me, baby. Little Tony will fix everything. See?
5: You will make Paula the great dancer, no?
2: I'll do more than that. You'll have cars, jewels, furs, the works.
5: Careful, Tony. She's coming.
3: Stop that music. Stop the music. Say, what's going on here between you two? Paul, I told you to stay in the dressing room and finish my costume, didn't I?
5: Yes, ma'am. It was just that I wanted to ask Mr. Kaplan a question about it.
3: Oh, yes? Well, ask me from now on. You've been asking Mr. Kaplan a lot of questions lately, and he's been giving you an awful lot of answers.
2: Oh, come on, Fran. Can't a guy be polite to a nice little girl?
3: Not when he works so hard at it. You lay off, do you hear? Next time I catch her hanging around you, little Paula won't live here anymore.
2: All right. Now, if you'll take my advice, you'll put your other expression back on in the county. You got company. Don't look now. I think the white hope of the Forsyth fortune is headed this way.
3: Monty?
2: The kid himself, the heir to the fourth act. Just about ready for the squeeze play. What do you think, Fran? Will the fish bite?
3: If he won't, I will. Why, Monty, how sweet of you to drop in.
1: Francine, I've got to see you now. I've got to talk to you.
3: Why, of course, Monty. I'm sure Mr. Kaplan can hold up the rehearsal for a few minutes.
2: Oh, why, certainly, certainly. Boys, suppose we run over that hula now.
3: Let's go to my dressing room. It's cozier there. Well, Monty, suppose you've come to talk to me about those letters again.
1: But, Francine, you don't understand. Those letters are very important to me.
3: But, sugar, they're very important to me, too. They're so sweet. I've never had such letters before.
1: That's just it, Francine. You see, I'm in the diplomatic service. If those letters ever get out, well, I mean, they aren't very discreet. It would mean the end of my career almost before I started.
3: Yes, I see. It wouldn't be so good if anybody else saw them. Well, I guess you can have them back.
1: Oh, Francine, you're wonderful. I knew you'd understand. I knew you'd give them back to me.
3: Give them back? Well, it amounts to that, I guess, but there's a favor I've got to ask of you in return, Monty.
1: Of course, Francine, anything.
3: Well, you see, I'm afraid I've been a bit extravagant lately, and I'm terribly hard up.
1: I see. Yes, I see perfectly. How much?
3: Now, don't be mad, sugar. It's only £1,000.
1: £1,000? But that's impossible. I haven't that much money. I wouldn't know where to get it.
3: That's your business, Mr. Diplomat. Why, I'm giving you a bargain. That's because I like you so much. Why, just think what the Daily Comet would pay me for...
1: All right, you win. But I've got to have time.
3: Why, of course, sugar. You can have plenty of time. Shall we say, tonight?
1: Tonight?
3: Yes, tonight. After my first show. The dough is to be in an unmarked wallet. And whoever brings it walks up to Tony Kaplan and says, I beg your pardon, you dropped your wallet.
1: Kaplan? So he's in on it, too. I might have known. A pretty little game.
3: Yes, we thought so, too, but now I'm tired of playing. So don't you forget. Bring that £1,000 tonight, or else. Make it after my first show, here at the Orient Club.

0: I'm sorry, sir, there are no tables.
1: What would I say, Armand?
0: Sorry, sir, we are entirely full.
2: Armand, please.
0: Sorry, madame, but you see. Oh, good evening, Sir Henry.
3: Well, Armand, you have my regular table, of course.
0: But of course, monsieur.
3: Ah, fine.
0: Well, Sir Henry Merivale, there is always the table. Right this way, if you please, monsieur.
3: Ah, you see, there you are, Matthews. Simple when you know how, isn't it?
4: Yes.
3: Come along.
4: By Jove, Chief, I don't see how you do it.
3: Don't you? Personality, my boy. Personality, only that.
0: Here you are, Sir Henry. Table 16, as usual.
3: Ah, very good, Armand. Thank you. Oh, here.
0: Thank you, monsieur.
3: Ah, this is very nice. Well, I got your message to meet you here, H.M. I must admit, I don't know why we're here, sir. Are we, slumming?
5: Why, not exactly. We're here, Matthews, because this club, the Orient, is run by two of the slickest crooks I'd ever had the pleasure of knowing.
3: Really?
5: Tony Kaplan and Francine Rapport. And because Scotland Yard has complaints about a new and highly ingenious racket they're presumably working. Pocket-picking in the futurist manner.
3: What? I'm afraid I don't understand, sir.
5: Well, let me explain. You see, a guest here with a good many drinks inside him seldom remembers exactly how much money he has in his wallet. Now, if that wallet is lifted and deftly returned minus £3, say, or a fiver, he simply assumes he must have spent it.
3: I see.
5: The method is harmless and very nearly undetectable, but the takings each week must be enormous.
3: Very ingenious.
5: Yes, isn't it? I say, there's an interesting-looking girl. That one in white at the next table.
3: What? Why, H.M.
5: Eh? Oh, no, no, I don't mean aesthetically. In this case, I mean professionally. She's just dropped a man-sized wallet on the floor. She seemed very nervous when she picked it up again. I wonder...
3: Man's wallet? What would she be doing with a man's wallet?
5: I'm sure I don't know, but I mean to find out.
6: Thank you, ladies and gentlemen.
5: Ah, the floor show is about to start.
6: Tonight, tonight, Francine offers for your approval for the first time a new dance, the Chavanese Temple Dance.
5: I say, Jim.
3: Yes?
5: Look, that girl in white we were just talking about. She's leaving her table. She's going into the bar. Follow her, man. Find out where she's going and report to me.
3: Right, sir.

0: Say, bartender.
1: Yes, sir.
0: Did a lady in white just come in here?
1: Yes, sir. She went in there, sir.
0: Oh, thank you.
1: Sorry, you can't go there, sir.
0: I think I can. Here. I'm a police officer.
1: Oh, police.
0: Yes. Where does that door lead to?
1: To the dressing room, sir.
0: Oh, I see. But the girl did go in there.
1: Oh, yes, sir.
0: All right. Out of my way, please.
1: Yes, sir.
2: Let me by, please.
0: Wait a minute. Not so fast, young lady. Would you mind telling me what you did with that wallet you put in your handbag a minute ago?
2: Wallet? Really? What wallet?
0: Now, look. I'm a police officer.
2: One of those persons who have a good time here and then arrest the management for selling drinks after hours.
0: No, I have nothing to do with that. But would you mind explaining what you were doing with that wallet?
2: I suppose I'll have to. I picked it up off the floor.
0: Oh, picked it up?
2: Yes, it's quite true. Not being able to appreciate the charms of Miss Francine Rapport, which evidently stagger you men so, I went to the bar during her dance. On the way, I picked up the wallet. Naturally, when the lights went up, I wanted to find the proper owner.
0: And why didn't you?
2: Well, what do you think I'm doing here? Miss Rapport, I understand, is part owner here. I'm sorry if the proper procedure is to stand on the table and shout that you've found a wallet. I thought of taking it to Miss Rapport.
0: Oh, I see. And did you give it to her?
2: No, she isn't here. Evidently, she didn't come back here after her dance. Perhaps you'll be good enough to let me pass so I can take the wallet to Mr. Kaplan.
0: Now, just a minute, please.
2: Oh, right. You can come with me.
0: No. Let's say you come with me. We are going back to Francine's dressing room.
2: No, I won't.
0: Come with me, I said. Is this Miss Rapport's dressing room?
2: Yes.
0: Well, then. You'll soon find out if she's here or not, eh?
2: I told her she wasn't here.
0: Yes, so you did. But if you don't mind, I think I'll just make sure.
3: Wait, you can't go in there.
0: Huh? Well, who are you?
3: Paula, Miss Rapport's maid.
0: Oh, then open the door. I'm a police officer, and I want to see her.
3: But you can't.
0: Come along.
3: Very well.
0: What's this? Oh. She's dead.
2: I didn't do it. I swear I didn't do it.
0: Murdered. Stabbed in the back with a pair of scissors.
2: Let me out of here. Let me out of here.
0: Stay where you are, both of you.
4: And now, folks, the medley of dancing hits, beginning with the favorite of yesterday and today, Winfrey.
0: Close that door, please. Right now, you. You told me your name is Paula. Miss Rapport's maid?
3: Yes, sir.
0: Were you here when Miss Rapport came back from her dance a few minutes ago?
3: No. No, I was not. I can prove I was not. She met me at the end of the passageway. Gave me a message to take to Mr. Kaplan to come back and see her. I went and told him. I was out there. Mr. Kaplan can tell you that.
0: All right, now, all right. Steady. Paula, do you know where table 16 is?
3: Yes, sir.
0: All right, at table 16, you'll find a big, heavy-set man with a sandy, ruddy complexion. His name is Sir Henry Merivale. Ask him if he'll come in here right away, will you? But don't say a word about this to anyone else. Have you got that?
3: Yes, sir.
2: Can't I go now? Please, I can't stand looking at her there.
0: I'm sorry. I'm afraid I'll have to ask you to remain where you are.
5: See, this in her hand.
0: Gap of paper, hmm? Evidently left when the murderer snatched the rest of it from her grasp. Got to see you, ever your adoring Monte.
2: Monte?
0: Oh, you know him.
2: No, I don't.
0: But you knew she was dead. Why didn't you tell me? You must have known I saw you come out of this room.
2: You think I'm insane. You'd only have thought what you're thinking now. But I didn't kill her. I came in here and I found her dead. All I wanted to do was to get away. I don't expect you to believe that. I probably wouldn't believe it myself if I were in your place.
0: Then, what about that wallet?
2: Tony Kaplan's wallet. You might as well know now.
0: Oh, you stole it.
2: No, I didn't steal it. He dropped it.
0: He dropped it,
2: I tell you.
0: Still got the wallet?
2: Well, I...
0: You better let me have it.
2: Oh, here it is.
0: Thank you. £1,000.
6: What's going on here?
7: Who are you?
0: Steady, Captain. Don't touch anything.
7: She's dead. Francine.
0: Yes, Captain. We just...
7: They got her. She was all I had. Who did it? Tell me.
0: Take it easy, Captain.
7: I'll kill him. Who's that girl?
2: I can't.
7: What's she doing here?
0: Well, she told me she'd found your wallet.
2: Yes, that's right. Now, Mr. Matthew, you can clear up one thing. I mean about that wallet. Mr. Kaplan can clear it up. I saw him drop it. He can tell you who I am, too. He can vouch for me.
0: All right, Kaplan.
6: What?
0: Is this your wallet?
6: What wallet? Where? What are you talking about?
0: Does this wallet belong to you?
6: Certainly not.
2: Oh, I suppose you'll say that you don't know why I'm here, either.
6: Madam, I don't know what you're talking about. I only know that Francine is dead. Dead, do you understand? I love Francine. I come in here to find a stab with a pair of scissors. And all you people can do is babble about a wallet. Oh, I don't know who you are. I never saw you before in my life. Did you kill her? Did you? I've done a lot of things in my life. Judged by the number of police in my club tonight, they think I've done a lot more. But I couldn't have killed Francine. I never left that orchestra platform from the time Francine was dancing till just a moment ago. 50 people will testify to that. Once in my life, I'm in the clear when dirty work's been done. This kind of dirty work.
0: What kind of dirty work, Tony?
2: Who are you?
0: Sir Henry. Oh, boy, Chief, am I glad to see you.
8: Why, thank you, Jim.
6: Hello, copper. Come to run us all in?
8: No. Francine's maid told me. I've telephoned divisional headquarters about our unfortunate homicide here. Sure. They'll take charge. No, I really came to break up your newest and, I think, most ingenious racket.
6: I don't get you.
8: I...

0: This is a test for the air raid warning protection. This is a test. There is no air raid at this time. The First Fighter Command, New York, requests that all radio broadcast stations receiving this test transmit time when signal was received by telegraph to First Fighter Command, New York. These tests will continue at certain intervals. If it is ever necessary to close broadcast stations due to enemy air raid attack, your station will make a short announcement of the fact when it goes off the air. This is only a test. Thank you.
1: Wallet contains the blackmail money that Kaplan and Miss Rapport wanted from your brother for his letters to Miss Rapport, doesn't it?
2: No.
3: You're crazy.
1: You were instructed to hand the money to Kaplan in public in the presence of witnesses in a wallet with a little speech. This is your wallet, isn't it?
2: It's not
3: you
2: true.
3: You can't get away
1: with
3: it.
1: You went give it to him by the orchestra platform, but at the last minute you lost your nerve, didn't you?
2: No, I didn't.
1: So you followed Francine in here and tried to fling it at her instead.
2: You're trying to trick me.
1: That's another one of their little games. Nice, safe blackmail. They used to pull that one in Paris.
3: You're going a little fast, aren't you, copper? You could get into trouble, you know, talking like that. Making accusations you can't prove out of nothing.
1: Not exactly nothing, Anthony. Monty Forsythe telephoned us, but then he lost his nerve and refused to set a trap. There was nothing else we could do about it.
2: Well, what else could I do? I had to get back those letters Monty wrote her. He won't help himself, and I...
4: Again, Miss Forsythe, I seem to have made a fool of myself. I'm sorry.
2: That's all right, Mr. Matthews. You may not have caught a pickpocket, but how do you know you haven't caught a murderess? Look there at that piece of paper in Francine's hand. That's torn off one of my brother's letters, and our wonderful Mr. Kaplan knows it as well as I do.
3: I don't know what Francine was up to. About letters, that is. She wanted to sell some letters. That was her business. But if there were letters, where are they now?
1: Well, here's part of one, at any rate. You know, strange what soft hands and arms Francine has. By the way, Miss Forsythe, did you get the letters?
2: No. I told you. She was dead when I got here. I was only here half a minute anyway. I haven't got any letters. Well, you can search me if you like. Kaplan had the letters. He probably still has them.
3: I never had any letters. Maybe your brother got them. Didn't this copper say he's here tonight? What's his alibi?
2: You know you really are a nasty bit of work.
3: That may be. We're none of us perfect, not even you. But you see, Miss So-and-so, you're in a jam, a bad jam. Now, I'm not in a jam at all. I didn't kill that poor kid. I couldn't have killed her. The coppers themselves will tell you I never left that orchestra platform at any time.
2: Is that true?
1: Yes, it's quite true.
3: See?
2: No, I don't see. All I know is that it cost Monty and me nearly everything we've got to scrape that money together. There must be lots of poor fools like us. The clever ones of this world have it all their own way, haven't they?
1: No, I think not, Miss Forsythe. No. Come in. Oh, it's you, Paula. Come in and close that door, please. Paula. Haven't I seen you somewhere before?
5: Maybe you have. I was at the Tin Hat Club 2-3 years.
1: No, I've never been at the Tin Hat Club. No. Haven't I seen you more recently than that?
5: I don't know.
1: Very well, we'll skip that. How many dressing rooms are there here?
5: 2 besides this.
1: Any other principals aside from Miss Rapport?
5: No.
1: And the chorus girls, did they change in these rooms?
3: I'll answer any of your
1: questions. I'm talking to Paula now.
5: No, on the other side. Miss Rapport not let them.
1: When did you last see Miss Rapport alive?
5: I passed here when she came back off the floor. She gave me a message for Mr. Kaplan.
1: Ah, so you have an alibi too, eh? Tony, you're a good dance director, aren't you?
3: Yes, I guess so. What's that got to do with it?
1: Do you suppose you could teach Paula here to do that temple dance, now that Francine won't be able to dance it any longer?
3: Oh, I suppose it. Look here, H.M., what are you getting at?
1: In fact, you've already taught her, haven't you, Tony?
3: No, certainly not.
1: Did you notice the dance finished 3 measures too soon tonight, Tony? Didn't that worry you?
3: Have you gone off your rocker?
1: I think not. Let me have a look at your hands, Paula.
5: My hands?
1: Yes, both of them.
3: If you're saying Paula had anything to do with killing Francine, you're wrong. She was out on the dance floor with me the whole time. 50 witnesses can prove it.
1: No doubt.
3: And if you're saying she's a pickpocket, you must be completely off your nut. What do you think you'll find in her hand anyway? Beeswax?
1: No, not at all. No, only oil.
3: Oil?
1: You're quite right. She was out on that dance floor the entire time. She's got oil on her hands and arms, Tony. How did she get it there?
5: Let me alone.
3: How should I?
1: I'll tell you. From the oil that was smeared on those jewels on her costume while she was on that floor dancing. Why was she out there dancing instead of Francine, Tony? Or shall I tell you that, too?
3: You're crazy.
1: Because Francine was in here, dead. Wasn't she, Tony?
3: No, no.
1: You killed Francine before the dance.
3: No.
1: Then you went out to the bandstand and Paula took Francine's place. You were sure no one would recognize her in that dark blue light. With her Japanese headdress on.
5: No!
3: Paula, keep your trap shut.
1: Everybody assumed it was Francine, would swear they saw her alive. And everybody would swear they saw you out there all the time. A pretty alibi, Tony.
3: Yeah, that's right. I got a swell alibi, copper. Try and break it down.
1: Well, Paula, who is it to be? You or him?
5: No, I didn't kill her.
1: He'll rat on you, Paula. You know that, don't you?
5: Yes, I'll tell.
3: Why, you red-hearted, double-crossing
4: rat. He did that, Captain, or you'll get hurt.
5: He killed her. He killed her with scissors. He say you dance. Nothing happened. You... He promised marry me. I do nothing, nothing.
1: All right. Constable.
6: You called me?
1: Yes, Constable. Take them away.
6: Aren't you upset?
1: A nasty customer, Jim.
4: Right, sir. They both are. And it was lucky for you, Paula didn't have time to wash that oil off her arms. You might never have caught her.
1: Yes, yes, that helped. But it was plain from the first that there'd been a substitution of identities.
4: For the first, Sir Henry?
1: Yes.
4: Well, I don't see how.
1: Well, Jim, as you know, I have an eye for a pretty girl. But that's not all. Whatever you might say about Francine Rapport, she was a magnificent dancer. I didn't know who it was dancing out there tonight, but I knew it wasn't Francine.

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Murder Clinic, the WOR Mutual series, which brings you each week one exciting case. 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Next week, Murder Clinic will bring you one of the best known and best beloved figures in all crime fiction. Agatha Christie's Hercule Poirot, the man with the little gray cells. The story is the tragedy at Marsden Manor, in which Poirot double-crosses a double-crosser.

0: Tonight's detective was H.M. Merivale, played by Roland Winters. Original music was composed by Ralph Barnhart and conducted by Bob Stanley. This program was an international exchange feature over the coast-to-coast network of the Canadian Broadcasting Corporation. Tales told on Murder Clinic are adapted by authors Lee Wright and John A. Bassett. Murder Clinic is produced under the direction of Alvin Flanagan. Frank Knight speaking. This is the Mutual Broadcasting System.
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0: I was piling up quite a score of odds for a harmless columnist who wanted nothing but to hang on to his popularity with the 4 million readers of his column, Dynamite with Johnny Lane. As if it wasn't enough to be kidnapped and forced to write statements libeling the chief of police and Senator Rowland, head of the Vice Investigation Committee, statements which brought a $2 million damage suit against my paper and just incidentally looked like putting me behind bars. As if that wasn't enough, I had to walk into the apartment of that heavenly hunk of humanity, Simone, the Adagio dancer, only to find her partner, Simon, proposing to make a national hero out of me by murdering me. I sat there, hardly believing my eyes, as he slowly took off his tie.
1: Just relax, Mr. Lane. It will be all over in a moment. A tie makes such an excellent weapon for a man like me. You have seen our act, mine and Simone's, how I throw her across the stage. It's all in the wrists and fingers, you know.
0: No, I didn't know.
1: And the same thing applies to strangling. It's all in the wrists and fingers.
0: So you took care of Albert Ferraro?
1: Of course. Just as I am going to take care of you.
2: Ah, the situation is well in hand, I see, Simon.
0: Simone!
2: Well, my poor little Johnny. It seems that we shall never get around to having a quiet evening to ourselves.
0: You're part of it, too.
1: But of course. You are just in time, Simone, for the climax.
3: Yeah, just in time!
0: Oh! Well, what do you know? I knocked them cold.
2: I don't believe it. A rabbit like you?
0: I don't believe it either. But I like it. Come here, baby.
2: No.
0: Yes, baby. I don't know why I never thought of this before.
2: What are you going to do?
0: What no gentleman ever does to a lady. For a moment, I just stood there, looking at the pair of them, laid out on the floor like fillets of fish on a slab. I didn't know what had come over me, but whatever it was, I was enjoying it. I employed my newfound personality in a number of phone calls, and half an hour later, the door opened and my ex-bodyguard, Tony Spencer, walked in.
4: Well, Johnny, so you decided you couldn't get along without me after all.
0: Well, you could put it that way. Actually, I called your boss, Mr. Arch, because I need someone to look after a couple of people for me.
4: You mean bump them off?
0: No, just keep an eye on them.
4: Where are they?
0: In the bath.
4: Both of them?
0: That's right.
4: Do you mind if I go and take a look?
0: Not at all. Help yourself.
4: Thanks. I don't get this. Jumping catfish.
0: Recognize them?
4: It's that Adagio act. Who tied them up and put them in the bath for you?
0: I did.
4: You?
0: Me. I am a changed man since you last saw me.
4: You know, I can almost believe it. There is something different about you.
0: I've decided I'm really the masterful He-Man type. In fact, I've decided that I'm going to call Captain Stanger at police headquarters, get him to come over and take charge of these characters, and then you and I...
4: Yes, John.
0: You and I will go out for a little celebration, and I'm not taking no for an answer.
4: I'm not saying no, Johnny.
1: Your evening paper, Monsieur Lane.
0: Oh, thanks, Jules. Here, Tony, take a look at this. Right in the front page.
4: But, Johnny, this says that you're going to prove that every allegation you made about Senator Rowland and the chief of police was true.
0: Mm-hmm.
4: And that you're going to do it tomorrow at the hearing of the investigation committee.
0: Uh-huh. I thought I'd have trouble with my editor getting him to run that, but I convinced him that since the paper was being sued for $2 million bucks already, he may as well be hanged for a

0: Cheap as a lamb.
1: Johnny, you're amazing.
2: I think so, too.
3: Oh, excuse me, Miss Helene. I could not help overhearing.
2: Yeah? What is it, Joe?
3: If you really intend to prove your accusations, Miss Helene, I think I can help you.
2: Yeah? How?
3: We are not immune to racketeers here. We have to pay our tribute to stay in business. But if you have the courage to defy them, I feel I should have the courage to support you. And I have receipts in my office that would interest you immensely.
2: You have?
3: If you could spare a few moments and come to my office, I will give them to you.
2: Well, thanks, Joe. Thanks a lot. You'll excuse me, won't you, Tony?
3: Well, there is no need why the young lady should not accompany us.
2: Huh. Okay. Come on, honey.
3: This way, Monsieur Lane. Mademoiselle. Here we are. Please go in, Monsieur Lane. I have a gun at your back, and I would not like a corpse littering my corridor.
2: Jewel, what is this?
3: Inside, Monsieur Lane. You too, mademoiselle.
4: Hello, Johnny.
2: Thelma.
4: That's right. Pleased to see me?
2: In two words, no.
3: Thelma, it is true. What it says in his column, he threatens to prove his accusation.
2: The accusations you made me write, baby.
4: I wish you'd kept your nose out, Johnny. If Simon hadn't bungled his job, you'd have been dead before you could have written that.
2: Yeah, but he did bungle his job. And he's now tucked away quietly waiting for the inquiry to start tomorrow when he's going to do a little talking.
4: But you're going to tell us where to find him.
2: I don't think I am.
4: That's one for the books. Johnny Lane, a top guy. You're a lily, Johnny. Well, you'd faint if anyone swatted a fly in front of you.
2: Would I?
4: Go!
3: Let her go or I'll shoot.
4: No, you won't.
2: Nice work, Tony.
4: Would you like me to break his arm, Johnny?
3: No.
2: Not yet, honey. Now then, I'm at the business end of the gun. I'll have a few answers. You, Jules, where do you fit in? You're the leader of the opposition that Simon told me about, huh?
3: Yes, I handled the distribution angle for Roland for a long time, but it got too good, as far as he was concerned. He switched some of it to Lou Prager at the Blue Diamond. My takings were cut by half. Then when Thelma came along and put me in the picture, I thought it was time I did something.
2: You'll do something, all right. A nice long stretch. As for you, Thelma, you'll fry.
4: What are you talking about?
2: The Ferraro killing. The nylon stocking that strangled him was a sure clue that a woman killed him.
4: That's a lie. I never killed him. It was Simon.
2: Well, I think he'll say it was you. And his partner, Simone, will back him up. That's 2-1.
4: But I didn't kill him. I swear it.
2: Oh, I believe you. I know Simon did it. He likes strangling. But I don't think anyone else will believe you.
4: Johnny, I'll talk. I'll tell you everything I know about the senator and about O'Byrne, but don't send me up on a murder rap. I'll talk, Johnny. I'll talk.
2: It was quite a scene in the courtroom next morning. A crowd packed the public benches and up on the platform sat the investigation committee, headed by Senator Roland. An imposing figure, gray-haired, substantial, the complete picture of an honest, straightforward American politician. He made his opening speech, a blend of fancy platitudes and phony patriotism. Then he got around to me.
5: The chief protagonist of the accusations made against the committee, and in particular against the chief of police O'Byrne, is here today. And so this committee has decided that in the interests of justice, this matter should be dealt with first of all. I hereby call John Lane to appear before the committee. Have you a lawyer, Mr. Lane? You're entitled to legal advice.
6: I don't need any, thanks.
5: Very well. You are John Lane.
6: Yes.
5: You're employed as a journalist.
6: A columnist. That's one step up or down, depending how you feel about it.
5: Certain statements have appeared in your column, and as a result of them, certain writs have been issued against your newspaper and yourself for damages for libel. Is that correct?
6: I understand, sir.
5: Then, Mr. Lane, you will agree that these statements of yours are either true or false.
6: Naturally.
5: If they are false, I'm wasting the committee's time in questioning you.
6: Presumably.
5: And if they are true, it's then up to you to prove it.
6: Quite.
5: Very good, Mr. Lane. How do you propose to do that?
6: I'd like to ask some questions, if I may.
5: To whom do you wish to address your questions?
6: To the chief of police, to you, Senator, and various other people.
5: Very well. You may call whom you please, Mr. Lane.
6: Thank you. I'd like to call Chief of Police Michael O'Byrne. Chief, I'm not too good on formal procedure, so I guess we can take it as read that you're chief of police and your name is Michael O'Byrne.
7: Very well.
6: Chief, how much do you earn a year?
0: Senator, do I have to answer that question?
6: It's public knowledge, Chief. Anyone can find out by reading the city ordinances. Your salary is $10,000 a year.
0: Well, if you know, why ask?
6: And you earn $10,000 a year.
0: Yes.
6: No more?
0: Of course not.
6: Does your wife work?
0: No.
5: Mr. Lynn, we have not unlimited time. I'm afraid I don't see the point of these questions.
6: You will, Senator. Now, Chief, if your income is $10,000 a year and your wife doesn't work, how is your wife able to deposit $2,000 a month into her bank account?
0: It's a lie!
6: Not according to this statement obtained from the manager of a bank by Captain Stanger of the police department. According to this statement, your wife has at the moment a total of some $28,000 in her account, and $2,000 are paid in regularly on the eighth day of every month. The deposits are made by a Mr. Smith.
5: Mr. Lane, there's probably some quite simple explanation of this. I cannot tolerate the chief being put through the hoop just for the sake of satisfying your craving for publicity.
6: Very well, Senator. I'm prepared to waive any further questioning of the chief of police. Instead, I'd like to call Thelma Radley.
5: What?
6: If you look, you'll see her coming in now together with three people who are here to prove my statements. Will Miss Radley step forward, please?
7: With pleasure.
5: Tell me, you wouldn't do this.
7: Wouldn't I? My name is Thelma Radley, and until 6 weeks ago, I lived in an apartment on Dane Street, which was wholly maintained by Senator Rowland. During the previous 6 months when I was with him, he made me his confidant concerning many of his business affairs. I learned that he controlled the vice rackets of this city. The chief of police was paid $2,000 a month to cooperate with Rowland and leave the rackets alone, and...
8: This investigation committee is postponed indefinitely. Captain Stanger, you're ordered to arrest the chief of police and with him Senator Rowland. Charges will be preferred later. And get them out of here, fast, before they get lynched.
1: Oh, Johnny, you were wonderful.
2: You think so, Tony?
1: Oh, yes. The way you handle things in that courtroom, why, they ought to make you district attorney.
2: Hey, that might be a bad idea at that. I don't see why I shouldn't run for DA.
1: I've got a better proposition.
2: Yeah? What?
1: How'd you like to be my bodyguard permanently?
2: Miss Spencer, is this a proposal of marriage?
1: Uh-huh. What do you say?
2: No.
1: I was afraid of that. I hate to do this, Johnny, but I've made up my mind. Don't worry, honey. By the time you come to, it'll be all over. And you'll like it. That's a promise.

This is Carter Brown. You know, there are some stories that you get a real kick out of writing. Call for a Columnist was one of them. I only hope you enjoyed it as much as I did. Next week, I'll be back to present another of my books for you. This one is called Assignment Trouble, and it has an Australian background combining journalism and public relations. The combination which is just plain murder. So for now, this is Carter Brown saying, be seeing you, I hope,

In Call for a Columnist, you heard Wendy Playfair as Tony, and as Johnny Lane, you heard our star, Joe McCormick. The Carter Brown Mystery Theater, from the best-selling novels by Carter Brown, is dramatized and directed by Maurice Travers for Grace Gibson Radio Productions.

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1: 31 and a half, 32, 33, 35, 40 and 10 is 50 and 50 is a pound. At first, when you are given change in new money, it may sound rather odd. So if you're puzzled by 31 and a half, 32, 33, 35, 40 and 10 is 50 and 50 is a pound, think decimal. Now there are 100 new pence in a pound. Think decimal. That way you'll find shopping simple.
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0: Ladies and gentlemen, we now present George Edwards in Dr. Jekyll and Mr. Hyde.
1: Well, my boy, did you get some sleep?
2: Not very much, I'm afraid.
1: Did I hear you wandering round after we parted?
2: Me? Oh, no, I stayed in bed once I got there.
1: You look as though you could do with an hour or two more. Have some breakfast. The cook's provided some excellent kidneys.
2: Thanks, I think coffee will do me this morning.
1: Care to see the paper?
2: Anything in it?
1: Oh, just the usual Sunday morning crop of murders and suicides. Funny how they seem to break out over the weekend.
2: Everybody too busy during the week, I suppose.
1: By the way, were you out in the old dissecting room while you've been up here this time? Oh dear, you've spilled the coffee all over the tablecloth.
2: I'm sorry, it's awfully clumsy of me. Hands numb too steady this morning. Wait a minute. I'll wipe it up.
1: I suppose Mrs. Porter will forgive you.
2: What made you ask about the dissecting room?
1: I happened to take a look in there before breakfast. There were traces of a fire having been lit there quite recently. Last night, I should say.
2: No, I wasn't there.
1: I wonder who it could have been. One of the servants, perhaps. They might have been entertaining some friends. I'll have the lock on the outer door changed. Oh, by the way, it was open when I looked.
2: Open was it? Oh, well, perhaps the nocturnal visitor left in a hurry.
1: It's a bad business, really. I thought I could rely on all the people we have here. That back door gives access to a very bad part of the city. We can't afford to risk having that door left open.
2: You know, Father, I was only thinking the other day that I'd like to have that place cleaned up. I'll be wanting to go on with my work even during vacation. And I could do all sorts of things out there without making a nuisance of myself.
1: But wouldn't it be better to forget about work? You can't keep going all the time.
2: Well, I'd like to play around there sometimes. There's so much equipment there already, and Professor Marriott and I are working on a scheme now that must be gone on with. I'll have to work somewhere, and it's so quiet and so isolated.
1: Then have it, by all means. We'll go out and have a look at it after we've finished breakfast. Sure you won't look at the paper?
2: Oh, I suppose I might as well have a glance at it.
1: What time do you leave tonight?
2: 7:10, I think.
1: Then you'll have time for early dinner. I'm going back to Maryland tomorrow. Just took a flying trip to attend to a small piece of business. Well, what's the matter?
2: This girl. Do you see her picture?
1: Oh, that. Tried to throw herself off Battersea Bridge, didn't she?
2: I know her.
1: You do?
2: It's Hetty. Hetty Wilson. Don't you remember? I told you about her. She was the girl who was mixed up with that business of David Markham.
1: I see.
2: She's been arrested and charged at the Waterside Police Court for being a person without lawful means of support. What does that mean, Father?
1: It means she'll probably be sent to a house of detention for a while.
2: Jail? Hetty in jail?
1: Would you like me to get in touch with Utterson and get him to see what he can do about it?
2: Mr. Utterson? Margaret's father? Oh, I know. I'll go myself.
1: Will I go with you?
2: No, I'll go alone.
1: Well, you'll find me here all morning if you want me.

0: No, the prisoner has been removed to the jail infirmary. She's suffering from exposure and immersion in the water.
1: Immersion? Then she did throw herself in the river.
0: She did, young gent. And if it hadn't have been that the water patrol was passing at the time, she'd have been adorning a marble slab in the morgue by now.
1: I see. Oh, can anybody visit her?
0: Visitors allowed once a month by special permit from the Department of Justice. Letters once a week.
1: Thank you.
0: Care to leave any name, sir? I could let her know, maybe.
1: No name, thank you. No name.

0: hold for the express. Hurry on, sir, hurry on.
1: Hey, Jekyll, Jekyll, here.
2: Oh, thank heavens you made it. Robert's there in a fit. Nice mess you'd have been in if you hadn't been there for assembly tomorrow morning. Now, what's the matter with you? You look all out.
3: I had to rush for the train.
2: Making the most out of merry old London down there. I must say you're a dark horse. Robert and I are a couple of babes in arms compared to you. I'll fish to show us the way around next time. Still, we didn't do so badly.
4: Have a good time today?
3: Oh, yes. Marvelous. Don't know when I enjoyed myself so much before.
4: Who was the little piece
2: you got away with last night? Don't mind my asking, do you?
3: Oh, no, not in the least. She's a Hungarian princess in disguise. Takes drugs, poor thing. Very sad case.
2: Hungarian? Oh, get out. That's pretty young. Still, I suppose that's your way of telling me to mind my own business. I say, look at old Roberts over there. Sound asleep already. Think I'll do likewise.
0: What a night.

0: Mr. Jekyll, may I detain you for a moment?
1: Yes, Professor.
0: I had occasion to visit your rooms over the weekend. You were absent.
1: Yes, I went for a longish walk in the woods, sir.
0: Oh, yes, I guessed as much. Has it ever occurred to you, Jekyll, how extraordinarily useful it could be if we could disassociate the more fleshy parts of our being from the spiritual?
1: I'm afraid I don't know what you mean, sir.
0: Well, you come into the laboratory with me for a while.
1: Yes, sir.
0: There's no one there now. I've been working for a great many years on a particular line of investigation, and I'd like to interest you in it if I could. It's still far from complete, and, well, I'm an old man now. And I need someone who could carry on from where I left off if I should happen to move to the place where scientific experience will no longer seem important. Oh, this way, Mr. Jekyll, this way.
1: But, Professor, are you putting this theory of yours forward as a practical proposition?
0: It is not my habit to be facetious about matters of experimental science, young sir.
1: And you truly think that by, well, shall we say, deadening a section of physical consciousness of the will, one can release the other from the influence of its counterpart?
0: Why not? See, I reach out my hand to lift this small earthenware bowl off the flame. But knowledge tells me it is hot. This makes me hesitate, and fear of consequences causes me to withdraw my hand.
1: I see. Much better than grasping it and suffering a lot of pain.
0: Precisely. Now let us proceed from the realm of the physical to that of the spiritual. We desire something intensely. It may be something that we know is harmful to us, that may even be injurious to us. Nevertheless, we desire it. Now, if the fear of consequent injury could be removed, wouldn't this open up an entirely new scope of existence?
1: Yes, it certainly would.
0: I want to lift this hot vessel and may not, because it will burn me. You may want to indulge yourself in some white-hot experience and dare not, because of the damage that you would suffer. Do I make myself clear?
1: Yes, quite clear, sir.
0: Good. And so we have the battle of impulse and inhibition constantly struggling for ascendancy within us. We are, all of us, not one man, but two. There is the evil and the good in each of us, and our physical body is the battleground for these opposing forces. We're everlastingly tormented by them, and some of us are destroyed by them. Don't you agree, Mr. Jekyll?
1: Yes. Oh, yes, I agree.
0: Well, why can we not sever these opposing forces and let each one go his own way? The sublime in us to walk untrammeled by the millstone of our baser selves, the profane to follow his impulses without the agonizing aftermath of hideous remorse.
1: But how?
0: How? We'll see here, in this little cabinet. Now, Mr. Jekyll, here's a drug I've compounded, and here a tincture. By the addition of one to the other, I believe I'll have the essential instrument which will sever these polar opposites now chained together in the agonizing prison of our consciousness.
1: And then what then?
0: Then we shall see. I propose to put my theory to the test.
1: You are going to experiment on someone?
0: I am going to take the drug myself.
1: You? But supposing it fails, supposing you've made some sort of a mistake?
0: I know perfectly well the risk I run. Any drug as powerful as this might well prove fatal. But I'm an old man. I have no family, no obligations, except to the furtherance of science, a master I've served all my life.
1: Oh, no, you mustn't. You can't be spared.
0: I've left all my affairs in order, Mr. Jekyll. Now, what the few material things I possess will go to my sister. My notes, the data I've kept for years, the results of the experiments I've made, are all to go to you. You are my spiritual heir.
1: Oh, sir, Professor Marriott, I'm too young. This is too great a responsibility for me.
0: Only a young man on the threshold of his career should have them. If I fail, it may well take you half a lifetime to discover the error in my calculations. And now, if you're ready, we'll put the theory to the test.
1: Now? Now?
0: Why not? I've planned this for nearly 20 years. You see, thus I measure out the tincture. Now note well the amazing brilliance of its color. Now, the essential salts. Now, this must be measured to the utmost of accuracy. The least fraction of an overdose might well be fatal. There. See the way it boils and rages in the glass as the crystals start to melt? Yes, now it smokes. Those are the fumes escaping in the form of vapor. It cuts the throat, eh? Now, see the color changes. The original crimson turns to purple. And now the final metamorphosis. It turns to green. Oh, the preparation.
2: operation is complete. Now remains the final, ultimate test.
1: Oh, but this is blasphemy. You're going to rip apart the veils that hide the human soul.
2: Galileo was threatened with a rack on the wheel of inquisition for the blasphemy of saying that the earth revolved round the sun. And I am prepared to accept the torture that will follow the taking of this preparation for the sake of my beliefs. Are you prepared to stay and witness what follows?
1: Yes. Yes, I'll stay.
2: Good. I now drink to the cause of science, to the furtherance of knowledge, the only bridge whereby man can cross the abyss that separates him from the barbarism of savagery to the godhead of his greater self.
1: Professor! He's dead. It failed. There was something wrong with the mixture. You said it might take half a lifetime to succeed. But I'll do it. I'll not fail to carry out your trust in me. I shall succeed where you have failed.
3: Hazelnut in every bite.
4: Sorry.
3: And thick milk chocolate for your delight.
4: Sorry.
3: Nougat and caramel golden light.
4: Sorry.
3: And don't forget the hazelnut in every bite. And again. What has a hazelnut in every bite?
4: Sorry.
3: Thick milk chocolate for your delight.
4: Sorry.
3: Nougat and caramel golden light. And don't forget the hazelnut in every bite.
4: Sorry.
3: A hazelnut in every bite.
5: Is that proper farmhouse cheddar?
6: No, I don't think so.
5: What about that?
6: No. It's quite nice, though.
5: Is it? Do you think I might try a piece?
6: Mm.
5: I'll have 2 ounces, please.
7: Jacob's, the cream of cream crackers.

0: Hey, do you know something? If you stop eating bird's-eye beef burgers and eat these cheap ones...
1: All right.
0: You'll save Mum enough money to buy me a Leeds United tracksuit.
1: Fantastic.
0: I mean, they look the same, don't they?
1: Might look the same, but they don't taste the same.
0: Ah, you can't tell the difference.
1: Well, I can. The cheap one's yours.
2: Bird's-eye. Somehow other beef burgers just don't taste the same.
3: You know, some marmalades get some of the tang from added flavouring. 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

0: Time is usually something we take for granted. Something dependable that we rarely think of directly unless the need is vital. A man may spend an hour or two with friends, then wonder where the time has gone when the evening is over. That same man may find that he is racing with the clock on his way to catch a train to work the following morning. To the average person, the length of life is not fixed, and he can look forward to the future with confidence and hope. But the days, hours, and minutes ahead can drive a man to despair when death announces her visit beforehand.
1: Sit down, Mr. Fowler.
2: Yeah, thanks, Doc.
1: I hope I didn't keep you waiting.
2: No, I just got to the hospital 5 minutes ago. Have the x-rays been developed yet?
1: Yes, they were sent down to me from the lab a little while ago.
2: What's the verdict, Doc? Anything that can't be cured by a glass of beer?
1: I'm afraid so.
2: Oh, you mean I'm sick?
1: Yes, Gus, you are.
2: Okay, maybe I haven't any dough right now, but I can borrow some, Doc. I can pay my hospital keep for as long as I have to stay here.
1: I don't think hospitalization can help you, Gus.
2: You mean I'm that sick? Well, tell me, Doc, what is it?
1: Ordinarily, I might find it wiser to keep this from a patient. It's something that's very difficult for a man to face.
2: What?
1: But then, in your case, it might be different. You may want time to put your affairs in order.
2: Look, Doc, let me get this straight. You trying to tell me I'm going to die?
1: Yes, Gus.
2: You mean I got no hope at all?
1: None whatever.
2: Doc, you're kidding. For the love of Mike, see, you're kidding.
1: I wish I could.
2: Yeah, but I feel all right. A man don't kick off when he feels all right.
1: This disease that you have it's very rare. In fact, you're the first case I've ever seen since I've been in practice. It's painless until the end. But then it's over very quickly.
2: I don't know what to say, Doc. I gotta get time to get used to the idea.
1: You don't have too much time, Gus.
2: You know how long?
1: 1 month at the most.
2: 1 month? 1 lousy month?
1: Gus, I...
2: Well, what do you want me to do, laugh? Celebrate? You stick a rope around my neck, you want me to cheer?
1: I'm sorry. If there was anything I could do, I'd gladly do it.
2: It's funny, ain't it? Until now, I never had a care in the world. Good time, Gus, he called me. I spent my dough like a drunk. Not a worry. Easy come, easy go. Yeah, easy come, easy go.
1: Have you had fun out of life, Gus?
2: Maybe, I don't know. Yes, I must have, or I wouldn't be sorry to leave it now.
1: Well, try to be philosophical about it. I know that's not an easy thing to say.
2: Only a month. You're sure of that, Doc? Are you quite sure?
1: Quite sure.
2: Well, I ain't waiting.
1: What?
2: I'm not sitting around like a canary in an open cage waiting for the cat.
1: Gus, listen to me.
2: It's my life, ain't it?
1: Gus, come back.
2: Go on, Doc. I'll be seeing you. In the cemetery.
3: Are you waiting for someone, young fella?
2: I just admiring the view, officer.
3: Oh, sure, and you can see half the city from this bridge in a clear night. The fog's pretty bad this evening, though.
2: Yeah. Well,
3: take it easy.
2: Sure. Yeah, I'll take it good and easy. Looks like this is it.
4: Hey, just a moment.
2: Go on, mister.
5: Just what are your intentions?
2: Go home, I said.
5: Life can become pretty grim at times. Isn't that so, Gus?
2: What?
0: How did you know my name?
5: I overheard your conversation with the doctor. Followed you from the hospital.
2: What for? You saving souls or something?
5: Oh, no. On the contrary, it doesn't matter to me personally what you do. But from a business point of view, I have a proposition to make.
2: You picked on the right guy, mister. You and me ought to sign a long-term contract. It'll be good for 30 days.
5: Oh, 2 weeks is long enough for me.
2: For what?
5: For my experiments.
2: What are you, anyway?
5: I'm a man with a profound idea. Remember, my name's Crane. No, I'm not a doctor. I'm not a scientist. But I hold the secret to everlasting life.
2: Yeah?
5: Yeah, within 2 weeks, my experiments will be finished. I'll be the first man in creation. The first. Will never grow old and die.
2: You'll also be number one inside the bug house if you keep talking
5: about it. Okay, you're skeptical. It doesn't matter at all. It doesn't matter to me. All I want from you is your body.
2: What? My what?
5: Your body. Well, I need various organs, my experiments. I must have them. I must have them within a few minutes after death.
2: Look, if you go home and leave me alone, you're screwed.
5: Oh, you have nothing to lose.
2: Yeah, what have I got to gain? You think I'm raffling off my carcass to any old geezer who comes along?
5: I'll pay you for your trouble. I'll pay you. I'll give you $2,000 in cash.
2: You what?
5: Yes, with $2,000 you can spend your last days in luxury. Yeah? Doesn't that appeal to you?
2: So still say you're
5: not. Oh, I have $2,000 right here. You know, can they testify to my sanity?
2: Holy smokes. You're serious.
5: Of course I'm serious.
2: Hey. One last fling.
5: Yes, Gus.
2: One last round of the hot spots in a big whirl with fancy.
5: Sounds good, doesn't it?
2: Yeah. Okay. All right, mister. You're on.
5: Just a second. I must have some kind of security.
2: What do you mean, secure?
5: Well, I want to make certain. I've got to be certain that the body is delivered as per contract.
2: Well, why should I change my mind? I'm going to croak inside of a month, whether I like it or not. You've got nothing to worry about, Crane.
5: Ah, but I want to make certain. I don't want you to contact the police in case you want to postpone the settlement. If you care to sign this paper.
2: What is it?
5: Well, it's a confession of murder.
2: What?
5: Yeah, 2 weeks ago, a young man disappeared, and the police are still looking for his body. They'll never find it, of course.
2: Why not?
5: Well, I haven't begun my final experiment at the same time that the young man vanished.
2: You mean you bumped him off?
5: Oh, that's putting it very crudely. After all, I have an important... most important task to finish.
2: Yeah, well, so what good is it if I sign this paper?
5: But if he don't show up, I'll just turn it over to the police.
2: Well, that's a hot one. You're going to turn me in on a murder rap. They wouldn't even have time to get me to the court.
5: But then, once again, the bargain is all on your side, isn't it? Well, naturally, I don't want to use this paper unless I'm forced to. I would much prefer to have the merchandise.
2: Give me the pen.
5: Oh, here you are, Gus.
2: Yeah. Now, give me the dough.
5: Yes, it's right here. Here you are.
2: 2,000 smackers. Oh, brother. Why do I start making music with that?
5: Just one thing more, Gus.
2: Yeah, well?
5: 2 weeks from today, the 28th.
2: Yeah.
5: You'll hear from me.
2: Yeah, okay.
5: And I'll inform you where to deliver the goods I've paid for.

0: Hey, having fun, Glenn?
1: I'm having the time of my life.
0: Yeah,
1: Glenn.
0: Hey, waiter.
2: Yes, sir?
0: Not another bottle of champagne.
2: Yes, sir.
1: Gosh, you must be just loaded with money.
0: Yeah, I don't care how I spend it,
1: baby. Oh, you always were a good sport.
0: Yeah, everything's going to be sweet music for the next 2 weeks.
1: Oh, you'll get hold of another roll when you use this one up. You always do.
0: Yeah, I always do. Huh. Yeah, come on, Gladys. How about a dance?
1: Why, now we're paying for it, ain't we?
0: Yeah, from here we'll go to the Sapphire Club and mix with the celebrities.
1: Wow, but that's the most expensive place in town. Well,
0: so what? It's only money. Like you said, Gladys, that's... There's some of you can't take with you when you go.

0: You shouldn't take me all the way home to Brooklyn in a cab. Gas is too expensive.
1: Oh, look, will you stop worrying about dough? I'm still behind schedule.
0: Behind what schedule?
1: I got $600 to spend and only 5 days to spend of it. I must be slipping.
0: Oh, that's all right. I'll help you along. Gert?
1: Yeah?
0: You all right?
1: What do you mean, am I all right?
0: I mean, do you feel okay?
1: Yeah, why not?
0: I don't know. These last couple of days you've been acting funny.
1: What's that? Ain't you been having a good enough time?
0: Oh, sure. I've been enjoying myself like I never did before, honey. But I've been worrying about you.
1: Well, stop worrying. I'm doing fine.
0: I guess you think I never really care about how you feel. I guess you think all that I want out of you is a good time.
1: Yeah, well, why not? Everybody likes to have fun.
0: So do I. Except
1: what?
0: Well, Gus, do you like me better than any other girl you ever went with?
1: Oh, sure. Yeah, I'm nuts about you, Gladys.
0: Then why don't you ever show it?
1: Show it? Well, how?
0: Why don't you ever ask me to marry you?
1: What? You serious, Gladys?
0: Then I look at...
1: Well, why do you want to marry me?
0: I don't know. Maybe it's because I get lonesome. Maybe it's because I'm getting on. I'm 32, Gus. A girl thinks of more important things than nightclubs when she hits 32.
1: Well, you know I ain't got any dough, Gladys. What I get, I spend even faster.
0: I don't want money. I want you. We might settle down after a while. Oh, I told me that I'd tell you what to do and where to go. You'd always be your own boss. But,
1: yeah.
0: Well, after a while, you know what I mean.
1: You're a nice kid, Gladys. But look, say, wait, maybe I could help you out a little.
0: But I'm not looking for help, Gus.
1: I got an insurance policy. $3,000. It's all paid up. I'd just as soon you collected on it, Gladys, as anyone else.
0: Well, who cares about insurance policies? I don't know how you got into that subject at all.
1: So you want to get married, Gladys?
0: More than anything else.
1: Okay, kid. We'll get a license tomorrow. And then we'll go on a honeymoon. It'll have to be a short one. Maybe only a day or so, then. I'll have to leave you for a while.
0: Leave me? What for, Gus?
1: Because I got a date with a guy named Crane.
2: To an ordinary man, 4 days is usually a small amount of time in his life. And it passes quickly without his sensing it. It passed very quickly for Gus Fowler, too. But he was painfully aware of every second and every hour.
0: Oh, gee, but I'm happy, Gus.
1: Are you?
0: It was a short honeymoon, but a nice one. Gee, I'm glad we're home, though.
1: Yeah.
0: Do you like me?
1: Sure.
0: How much?
1: How much you want me to like you?
0: Ooh, a lot. I want you to love me, Gus.
1: You know, you're a pretty cute kid. Yeah, you and me can have a lot of fun together.
0: What you looking at, Gus?
1: That calendar on the wall.
0: Well, what about it?
1: Today's the 28th.
0: Mm-hmm. We've been married 2 days. That's something.
1: Yeah, that's terrific. Gladys, what time is it?
0: 8:00.
1: Why don't you go to a movie or something?
0: A movie? We just got
1: here. There's a good
0: here.
1: Show down the street.
0: Well, if you want to.
1: No, I'm not going. You go alone. I got an appointment.
0: For when?
1: For some time. Tonight.
0: Not with a woman.
1: Gladys, for the love of Mike, will you get out of here? What?
0: You expecting someone?
1: Yeah, look, my insurance policy, it's in the desk, kid. That's all you have to know.
0: But guess what?
1: Get into the next room, Gladys. Go on!
0: Oh, why, sure, Gus. Anything you say, Gus.
1: Okay, my friend. Come on in and collect what you paid for.
3: Oh, Fowler, thank heavens I managed to find you at last.
1: Dr. Stanley.
3: How are you, Gus?
1: Oh, I'm fine. I'm just fine. What did you come here for, to find out if I was still alive?
3: I've tried to reach you for over a week now.
1: I'd be home much.
3: Didn't you get my letter?
1: I don't bother looking in my mailbox anymore. Mail don't interest me.
3: Gus, listen, there's been a horrible mistake.
1: What?
3: That x-ray.
1: Well?
3: It wasn't yours. It was someone else's.
1: Someone else's?
3: Yes, the lab technician who brought me the plate made a mistake. He gave me someone else's.
1: What do you mean? You mean I ain't gonna die after all?
3: You're 100% normal, Gus. I wouldn't be surprised if you lived to be 90.
1: 100% normal? 100%?
3: Now, take it easy, boy. I know what kind of news this is, and I'm happy for you, but try to be calm about it.
1: 100%.
3: Well, I'll be running along now. Drop in and see me when you get the chance. And good luck to you.
1: 100%, okay. He said I'd live to be 90.
0: Gus, what's the matter with you?
1: Goodness, I just got some news. What am I getting hysterical about? I got to use my head. I got to outfox this guy, confession or no confession.
0: What are you talking about?
1: Travis, listen, I can't explain now, but I'm in a spot. There's only one way out of it. We got to leave the country. Yeah, you know.
0: Are you in trouble, Gus?
1: Yeah, I'm in lots of trouble, Gladys. Look, we didn't unpack our bags yet.
0: No.
1: Yeah, we got to grab them. We got to take a plane to Canada or Mexico. Don't answer.
4: Hello?
0: Yeah?
4: Gus there.
0: Right, I know.
1: Give me that phone. Hello?
4: Gus?
1: Yeah.
4: Oh, this is Mr. Crane.
1: Well?
4: Didn't we have an appointment today?
1: Did we?
4: Oh, don't tell me. Memory's as short as that. I believe this is the 28th.
1: So what?
4: Oh, I'd like to take possession of my property.
1: Look, I got a counter proposition to make you.
4: Really?
1: Yeah, I'll buy that paper back. I'll work like a horse if I have to. I'll give you twice the dough you gave me if you'll sell me that confession.
4: Oh, sorry.
1: Yeah, but you don't understand.
4: I understand quite well. You're changing your mind. Well, that's what I call a breach of contract.
1: All right. Take it to the cops. Go on. Maybe I'll have a better chance with them than I'll have with you.
4: Well, I only intend to give them this paper as a last resort. And first, I'm going to try to collect my merchandise.
1: Yeah?
4: You'll be hearing from me shortly, Gus. And I think you better prepare yourself to render payment in full.
5: Gus is trying to do the impossible. He's trying to run away from time.
6: Where to, mister?
1: You know a quiet hotel someplace not too well known?
6: Yeah, sure, the Halstead. Got the best food in San Francisco.
1: Okay, take us there.
0: Oh, I'm so tired, Gus. We've come so far.
1: Yeah, we're going still farther.
0: Can't we ever stop off for a while? Just for a week or so.
1: We'll see, Gladys. Maybe we'll get a break in Frisco.
6: You'll like this hotel, buddy. It's quiet and restful.
1: Yeah, fine.
6: You know, I ought to get a commission from this joint. You're the second guy I'm bringing there today. Hey, you from New York?
1: Yeah.
6: The old boy was also from New York.
1: What old boy?
6: The guy I took to the Halstead a couple hours ago. Nice old gink. Some kind of a salesman, I guess.
1: So what did he look like?
6: Oh, short, gray hair, glasses, funny look of teeth. Name of Crane.
1: Crane? Take us to the airport.
6: You what?
0: Guys?
1: Never mind the hotel. Turn this crate around and take us to the airport and make it snappy. Hurry, let me shut the door, Gladys.
0: Well, home again.
1: Yeah.
0: Gee, we must have traveled 10,000 miles in the last few days. Now we're back where we started.
1: We shouldn't have left. should have had brains enough to know there's only one way to get rid of him.
0: Why don't you tell me why he's following us?
1: Because it's none of your business, that's why.
0: Oh. Look, maybe we lost him in Frisco. Maybe he'll never show up again.
1: Yeah, maybe. Hello?
4: Well, Gus.
1: You're still around, huh?
4: Yeah, I'm getting tired of the chase. I'm turning that confession over to the police in the morning.
1: Wait. I just as soon pay my debts, Mr. Crane. As long as you've made up your mind.
4: That's a sensible idea.
1: Yeah, give me a little tomorrow night.
4: Oh, you won't try to get away again, I hope, because this time the police will follow you.
1: I'll show up at 10. Tomorrow night.
4: Meet me on the corner of Clark and Hanover Street. There's a brownstone house on that block. I'll be near the steps.
1: I don't know where it is.
4: It's a deserted section, but you can find it.
1: Yeah, sure, yeah. I can find it.
4: You'll be there at 10?
1: 10 sharp.
4: Then I'll be looking for you, Gus.
0: Where you going, Gus?
1: I know a guy who might sell me a gun. My only chance.
0: Oh, look, Gus, you can't.
1: Listen, Gladys, this old coot is nuts. He's out to get me. I gotta reach him first.
0: Why don't you call the police? Why don't
1: you... The cops can't help me. I gotta do this job myself. I'm tired of running, Gladys, like a hopped-up rabbit. It's either him or me, and I'm gonna make sure it won't be me.

0: What? What are you doing here, Gladys?
1: Just don't do it.
0: I told you not to follow me.
1: Look, I'll give you the chair, Gus.
0: What do you think I'll get if I don't get rid of him? I signed my life away, Gladys, like a dope, like a crazy dope. After I pay him off, they'll never know I did it. They'll never find out it was me. Gladys.
1: What?
0: Is there someone in the shadows there?
1: Oh, Gus, there's no one there.
0: Yeah, there is. He's waiting for me like a harpy. He's waiting for me to die like a blood-sucking bat.
1: Just don't.
0: Come on, you rat. Come out of your hole.

0: Harlow?
1: Yes, Doctor.
0: I'm afraid your husband's gone. You can't understand what made him do it. You know how he was killed, don't you?
1: I don't know. I always saw him drop across the street.
0: One of the bullets he fired ricocheted. It bounced back off the house and went through his heart.
1: There was nobody there. I told him there was nobody, but I don't know, he was half out of his mind with worry. He began to imagine things. He thought he saw Crane standing in the shadows.
0: Crane?
1: Yeah.
0: He was looking for a man named Crane.
1: Yeah, he was.
0: That's odd.
1: Why?
0: Was it Henry Crane?
1: Well, yes, it was.
0: That was the name of the man whose X-ray plate was confused with your husband's in the hospital. As I predicted, Crane died very suddenly this morning.

0: Yes, time can be hurried or lengthened according to your mood. Happiness accelerates the hours while boredom drags them out. But each second can be an eternity in itself when a man has a rendezvous with death.
1: The Clock will be heard next week, same time, same station. It's written by Lawrence Klee, narrated by Harp McGuire. As Gus, you heard Ken Wayne, Pat Martin as Gladys, Joe McCormick as Henry Crane, with Tom Farley as the Doctor. The Clock, directed by John Saul, is a Grace Gibson radio production.
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4: Once upon a time there was an engineer.
5: Choo-choo Charlie was his name, we hear.
4: He had an engine and he sure had fun. 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
6: Charlie says, love my good and plenty. Charlie says, really ring the bell. Charlie says, love my good and plenty. 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
7: Will you have a polo, dear Liza, dear Liza? Will you have a polo, dear Liza, polo?
8: How very kind of you, dear Henry. I most certainly will. 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
7: But you take me old tube.
8: Because they happen to be my tube of polo, dear Henry. Have one.
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0: Fantasy.
1: I'd like to buy a satchel, if you please. There, that one in the corner will do. The scarlet one. You see, scarlet is my favorite color because...

0: Come in. Well?
1: You know what I came about, Sam?
0: Sit down.
1: Do you have a smoke?
0: Yes, of course.
1: Do you think Mr. Craig knows what we're doing?
0: I believe he suspects.
1: What are your plans?
0: Tonight, Peter Craig will sign over the last of the estate to me.
1: And when do I get the money you promised me?
0: Within a week.
1: Why that wait that long?
0: Because it's the best that way. You should wait longer. It would not do for the private nurse, Rose Esther, to become suddenly rich overnight.
1: You remember the price, don't you?
0: $100,000.
1: I should have more. You're netting a cool million.
0: The deal was all right with you when I made it.
1: Yes. Yes, it's all right. What time tonight?
0: About 11. When he's good and sleepy, so he'll take the powder without suspecting.
1: You said he already suspects.
0: Not everything. He doesn't know we give him dope to make his mind go blank. We can be pretty sure of that.
1: Or that he signs those legal papers while under the influence of the drug?
0: He couldn't possibly know that. He's been taking medicine for so many years, when you hold a glass of it in front of him, he takes it automatically.
1: He has one more paper to sign?
0: One more.
1: I'll give him the powder the minute you come into the house tonight.
0: After that, disappear.
1: Yes, I will. But remember, Sam, I expect my share of the money within a week. I think I've been quite patient with you since we went into this thing. It wouldn't be wise for me to become suddenly impatient.
2: All right, Mr. Merlin. Sit down, sit down.
0: Thank you, Mr. Craig.
2: Nurse, hand me my glasses on that table over there. I can't see a thing without my glasses.
1: Your medicine, Mr. Craig.
2: Medicine. Oh, all right. Thank you, nurse. Now, you get my glasses.
1: Here they are. Do you wish warm milk before going to bed tonight?
2: Warm milk? No, no, not on your life. And don't you go locking my laboratory tonight. I'm going to tinker around in there a bit as soon as Mr. Willard leaves.
1: Yes, sir. Just ring if you need anything, Mr. Craig.
0: You look well, sir.
2: I never felt better in my life. Now, what's on your mind at this hour of the night?
0: Well, Mr. Craig, I've been handling your legal affairs for quite some time now.
2: Yes, you have. 7 years, I believe.
0: That's so. This afternoon, I stumbled upon something that absolutely astounded me.
2: And what was that?
0: I happened upon the deed to your estate. I noticed it had never been turned over to you in a legal manner. Well, it's a small technicality, but I thought I should advise you about it.
2: Have you done anything about it?
0: Why, yes. Yes, I have. That's why I came out tonight. I have the papers with me. Put everything in perfect order. I say, Mr. Craig, is something wrong?
2: No, I'm just sleepy. I better sign the paper now.
0: Yes, sir. I think you'd better. Here, Mr. Craig. On this line right here.
2: Yes.
0: That's right. That's all, Mr. Craig. Thank you very much. This is just exactly what we needed. Just exactly.
2: Nest! Huh. Well, they know better than to leave me here in darkness. Nest! Nest! Come here! Come here at once! She's not here. She's gone. She's gone. And left me. When it's so dark, so still, left me.

Dies. No, I can't stand darkness. No, I can't be left alone. And I know my heart.

0: to my manservant, Alex Monroe, I bequeath the sum of $5,000. This is my will. All that remains, aside from the foregoing, is for Mr. Samuel Willard, my attorney, to carry out the duties I already have outlined to him. Herewith, attest my hand. Peter Craig. And that is Mr. Craig's will. I wish to assure you that the last portion, the portion concerning the duties involving myself, have been carried out. They have to do with the funeral itself and the preparations for the funeral. I wish to thank each of you for coming here tonight to hear the reading of Mr. Craig's will. You will each receive your individual shares of the estate in the next 2 weeks. Now, good evening. Well, Rose?
1: They took it quite well.
0: Why shouldn't they? After all, they were only his servants. He had no relatives. It didn't strike any of them as strange that Craig should have left the bulk of the estate to me.
1: You played your cards very well, didn't you?
0: I think so. The smartest thing was giving the servants a share.
1: Yes. Now, I suppose I'll receive my share.
0: Of course. Within a week.
1: Good. Would you mind answering a question for me?
0: Why, no. What is it?
1: Those instructions about the funeral. I saw nothing unusual about them.
0: There wasn't anything unusual.
1: But just what were the secret instructions Mr. Craig left for you in a sealed envelope marked to be read immediately following my passing?
0: Oh, that. He just stated he wished to be buried in the family vault. But there was something strange at that.
1: Yes.
0: He directed me to his laboratory, a certain compartment where I found a box wrapped in brown paper and tied with a heavy cord. He instructed that this box was to be buried with him.
1: And was it?
0: Yes, I had it placed in a coffin.
1: Do you know what was in the box?
0: Yes. I don't mind saying I was curious, so I opened the package.
1: Well?
0: It wasn't anything worthwhile at all. Just a couple of pounds of modeling clay.
1: Modeling clay?
0: Yes. What in the world do you think his idea was in wanting to be buried with such an insignificant thing as modeling clay? This way, please, Professor White.
2: Thanks, Mr. Willard. Peter Craig, as I've told you, was an old friend of mine. I certainly was surprised to arrive here and learn he'd passed on.
0: Yes, we buried him last Thursday. Mr. Craig had no relatives. I didn't know the names of any of his friends, and that's why you weren't notified.
2: Mm-hmm. I once worked with Mr. Craig at Oxford. He could have been a professor there, had he wished.
0: Professor? Here, down these steps.
2: Yes, he was quite an electrical engineer. Worked miracles, almost, with wires and tubes and batteries, condensers, all that sort of thing.
0: Well, I knew he liked to fuss around in his laboratory. I've only been inside the place once. Didn't know he was a master at any particular science.
2: Oh, yes, indeed. He was one in a million. Always experimenting. Always trying some new idea.
0: Here we are. This is Mr. Craig's laboratory.
2: I see. This wax on the door.
0: Oh, that. The police sealed the place up when they were investigating the death of Peter Craig.
2: Investigating?
0: Yes. Mr. Craig died unattended. Heart attack. He fell and struck his head. At first, the police feared foul play.
2: Oh, I see. Oh, I suppose it'll be quite all right to break the seal now.
0: Oh, certainly. We've forgotten all about it. There we are. Now, I'll go first, Professor White. Light switch is very inconveniently placed. Okay, sir. This is what you wanted to see.
2: Yes, sir. Just as I thought. Table after table and shelf after shelf of electrical equipment.
0: It seems pretty much of a mess to me.
2: Poor old Peter Craig. He never was very tidy.
0: I came in here the day the police were around, just before they sealed the room up. I've never been here before. All these wires and electrical panels and tubes and things give me the creeps.
2: Well, Craig certainly could put weird contraptions together.
0: He spent many hours here. I believe his experiments were the only things that gave him a desire to keep on living.
2: Say, here's a strange-looking workbench over here.
0: What do you mean, Professor?
2: Well, look for yourself here. See, the tabletop is littered with short lengths of almost invisible copper wires and with little bits of fresh putty.
0: Putty?
2: No, it's not putty. It's modeling clay.
0: You... Yes, you're right.
2: Yes, and here's a cardboard box of this stuff.
0: That box, the brown paper, this heavy cord.
2: Yeah, well, it appears that there was a great deal more of the clay in this box. You can see that a good portion of it has been torn away from the original mass.
0: It's the same box. The very same one I put into the casket.
2: What?
0: What could Peter Craig have been doing with modeling clay and thin copper wires?
2: Mr. Willard.
0: Yes?
2: Is that the only entrance to this laboratory, the one the police sealed?
0: Well, yes, it is. No windows, no other door.
2: And yet that seal was unbroken.
0: We both saw it was.
2: Yeah, but look here on this workbench here. These bits of clay, still moist, not dry and hardened like they'd be if they'd lain here long.
0: And this hand towel here, look at it. Damp, as though someone had just recently dried his hands on it.
2: Mr. Willard, what's this, do you know?
0: A locket on a golden chain. Where did you find it?
2: Oh, here on the floor, near the wall over there.
0: His picture is a child inside.
2: You know what's in the locket without opening it?
0: Yes. It was Peter Craig's request that he be buried with this locket in his hands.

0: Hello? Yes. Yes, this is Rosetta. Who wishes to see me, clerk? Well, if he won't give his name, I certainly am not interested. He said to tell me he's the man with the scarlet satchel. The scarlet satchel. Oh. No, I don't wish to see him. Send him away, please. Tell him to go away. Tell him to go away. Peter Craig.
1: Good evening, my dear.
0: You, the man with...
1: With the scarlet satchel.
0: I remember when you bought it. You took me with you. And when I suggested a black or brown colored bag, you said...
1: I said that scarlet is my favorite color. Because it reminds me so very much of blood.
0: Yes. Oh, no. No. Well, this isn't true. It can't be true. Peter Craig is dead.
1: Yes, my dear. So he is.
0: But you were Peter Craig.
1: I was Peter Craig. Once upon a time. Now, I am merely an old man with a scarlet satchel.
0: What is in that satchel?
1: I'm just returning a gift, my dear.
0: A gift?
1: Oh, it was a most excellent jest, I know. But hardly becoming of so charming a person as yourself.
0: What do you mean?
1: Do you remember the modeling clay? I see you do remember.
0: It was merely a joke. We sent it to you only in fun.
1: We?
0: And Mr. Willard and I.
1: Oh, yes. Mr. Willard. Well, I never did tell you how much I appreciated receiving a child's plaything from two such thoughtful people. But now I've come to return the gift.
0: Go away. You're some imposter, pretending to be Peter Craig. The real Peter Craig is dead and buried.
1: I am going, my dear. But I leave the gift with you. You'll find it there in the satchel. You'll find its contents most interesting, I'm sure. And now, good night, my dear, and goodbye.
0: He's gone. It isn't true. Peter Craig is dead. I saw him buried. Oh, this is just a horrible dream. Yes, I'll wake up any minute now and... That satchel. Scarlet. More scarlet now than it ever was. There on the floor. Where he left it. Oh. It's opening. Opening. And yet, there are no hands to do it. Something inside. Something is opening that satchel from the inside. What in the name of heaven is that thing? Oh, no. Stop. Stop, I tell you. Give away. Give away from me. No. No. No.
2: Miss Esther was a friend of yours, Mr. Willard?
3: Yes, she was.
2: And that newspaper certainly gives a startling account of her death.
3: Yes. Rose Esther was heard by neighboring tenants screaming hysterically. When investigators broke their way through a locked door, they found the nurse sprawled upon the floor of her living room. Both the girl's hands were clasped tightly to her face. Her eyes were staring blankly, wide with terror. Her last gasping words were, "Scarlet satchel." Terror-stricken girl undoubtedly died from fright. Scarlet satchel.
2: Yeah, sounds like a murder plot from Sherlock Holmes.
4: Scarlet satchel. Just a minute, Professor.
2: Mr. Willard, man, don't jump like that. Why, you startled the life out of me.
4: It's gone.
5: Gone? What's gone?
4: He kept it here in this closet. I remember when he bought it.
5: Who bought what, Mr. Willard? What in heaven's name are you so excited about?
4: The Scarlet Satchel. He always kept it here. Now it's gone.
5: I still don't understand what connection...
4: The cemetery. That's it. We've got to go out to the cemetery. Come on, Professor White. We've got to go out there and see what's happened to the grave of Peter Craig.

0: body's gone.
1: Peter Craig's vault has been opened.
0: Opened? As though someone inside had pushed up the coffin lid to escape.
2: That lid was heavy.
0: Peter! Peter Craig!
2: It was so difficult for an old man to push up so much weight.
3: Peter, what on earth is the explanation of this? They told me you were dead and buried, man.
2: Then for once, my good friend, they told the truth.
0: Yes. Yes, he is dead. I saw him just after they found him. He'd been dead for hours. His heart had stopped. Rigor mortis had set in.
2: Yes. I was a perfect corpse.
3: Peter!
0: He was taken to the funeral parlor. Embalmed. He lay in his coffin a day and a night before we buried him.
1: Mr. Willard, there's some explanation.
0: I saw them close the coffin on him. Saw them bring it out here. Watched them put it into the vault and seal the door.
2: And Rose Esther witnessed the same thing. That's why I startled her so.
0: You killed her. You killed Rose Esther.
2: No, not I. She was killed by the thing in the scarlet satchel.
0: The scarlet satchel? Professor White, look, he's carrying it now.
2: There is one plan in the entire scheme of things mortal man does not know. That those who are murdered never rest easily within their graves until they have wrought a full and perfect vengeance.
3: Murdered?
2: They left me alone in the darkness and stillness of a night to die. They knew that my heart couldn't stand the shock. It was as much murder as if they'd stopped my heart with a dagger thrust.
0: No, I had nothing to do with that.
2: You and your friend, Miss Esther, once thought it very hilarious when you sent me a child's plaything to the mails. At the time, I was not amused, Mr. Willard. Now I am.
0: The clay modeling set.
2: Exactly.
3: Peter, man, what are you doing?
0: The scarlet satchel. He's opening it.
2: I'm taking out my little pygmy friend.
3: Peter, that thing looks alive.
0: No, it can't be. It's nothing but a little figure modeled in clay. Just a little clay doll. It can't be human.
2: Then watch it come to life.
3: Peter, good heavens.
0: It's moving, walking like a man.
2: You see, I have put the modeling clay to good use. I have created with it your damnation.
0: No. Keep it away from me. Don't let it come any closer. Keep it away, I say. Don't let it touch me. Stop it. Keep that deadly thing away from me. Don't let it touch me.

0: fantasy.
1: You have heard The Man with the Scarlet Satchel, the 16th original tale of dark fantasy by Scott Bishop. Ben Morris played Sam Willard, Fred Wayne was Peter Craig, Georgiana Cook took the part of Rose Esther, and Muir Height was heard as Professor White. Next Friday night at this time, listen to another startling and weird dark fantasy adventure. Superstition Be Hanged, written by Scott Bishop. Tom Paxton speaking. Dark Fantasy originates each Friday night in the studios of WKY, Oklahoma City. 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
1: Tale of Dark Fantasy by Scott Bishop. Ben Morris played Sam Willard. Fred Wayne was Peter Craig. Georgiana Cook took the part of Rose Esther. And Muir Height was heard as Professor White. Next Friday night at this time, listen to another startling and weird dark fantasy adventure. Superstition Be Hanged, written by Scott Bishop. Tom Paxton speaking. Dark Fantasy originates each Friday night in the studios of WKY, Oklahoma City. 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

0: Now, the hermit.
1: Ghost stories. 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And murders, too. The hermit knows of them all. Turn out your lights. Turn them out. Have you heard the story, Notebook on Murder, eh? Then listen while the hermit tells you the story.

0: What's all the racket about? Well, stop crying and tell me what it is.
1: There was someone in my room.
0: Oh, you've been dreaming.
1: No, no. I woke up and heard my door creaking open. I could feel it. There was someone standing in my room. And then I heard them run down the stairs after I called out. Hubert, you've got to go downstairs and look.
0: Well, of course I'll look, but you don't think there's going to be anyone in the house after all your screaming, do you?
1: Oh, Hubert, wait a minute. I'm going with you.
0: You better stay right in bed, Cora.
1: No, I'm afraid.
0: You said you heard someone go downstairs.
1: I know, but I won't stay here alone.
0: All right, come on. I think you just had a nightmare.
1: Oh, no.
0: Nice way to wake a guy up out of a sound sleep. All the screaming.
1: Oh, you to scream, too.
0: Yeah, not much. I tried to nab whoever it was.
1: Look careful, Hubert. The burglar may have a gun.
0: I can't find the light switch here in the living room.
1: I'll get it. What? Look. The rug is kicked up. Someone was in here. And look. The things on the table have all been disturbed.
0: Yeah.
1: Hubert, where are you going?
0: Well, to look through the house.
1: Oh, wait for me. Dining room window.
0: I see it. Well, by George.
1: I came in through the dining room window.
0: Well, it should have been locked.
1: I thought it was. I haven't had these windows open for ages, not since I've been home.
0: Well, I'll be...
1: Where are you going?
2: Why, to phone the police. There sure has been someone in this house.
3: Looks like they used this window for entrance and escape, all right. Now, Hal, find any footprints outside the window?
4: No, not a darn one.
3: Maybe they didn't use the window.
4: Well, there's a cement drive outside this window. It's possible they could have stepped on the cement both entering and leaving.
3: We'll take fingerprints of the window. Now, let's see, a few questions. You were the only one who heard the noise, Mrs. Armour?
1: Yes. I heard the door to my bedroom open slowly. Then close, and then someone running downstairs.
3: And the first thing you heard?
0: My wife screaming.
3: How far is your room from hers?
0: Just across the hall.
3: Are you a sound sleeper, Mr. Armour?
0: Well, I guess so. I rarely wake up during the night.
3: And you, Mrs. Armour?
1: I don't sleep so well. You see, I've been ill and in the hospital. I'm not well at all.
0: There now, Cora, everything's all right. My wife had a nervous breakdown recently, officer.
3: I see. Well, just a few more questions, and then we'll let you go back to bed. Any valuables in the house?
0: No valuables, exactly. I usually have quite a bit of money on me.
3: Why is that?
0: I don't bank anymore. Cash my salary checks, and what I don't put into bonds, I use to pay bills.
3: How about tonight?
0: All the money's safe in my room.
1: How do you know, Hubert?
0: Well, silly, I looked when you yelled burglar.
3: Who knows that you carry a good sum of money around with you, Armour?
0: Oh, I don't know. Some of the boys around the office, I guess. I may have mentioned it in the bar.
3: You got those fingerprints, Hal?
4: All set.
3: Yeah, we won't disturb you anymore tonight. Obviously, there's no one here now. They didn't get anything this time, and they may not disturb you again.
1: Oh, I hope not. It was awful. My nerves can't stand it.
4: Go back and get a good night's rest. That is, what's left of it. You won't have any visitors again tonight. Good morning, Mrs. Armour. Remember me?
1: Oh, yes. You're one of the policemen who was here last night.
4: Mind if I come in? I'd like to ask you a few questions.
1: Oh, no, come in. I was just out in the kitchen finishing up the breakfast dishes.
4: Well, then we'll go out there. I can talk to you while you work. Did you sleep after we left?
1: Well, yes, sir, I did. And you know... This morning, I can't remember much of what happened last night.
4: That's so?
1: But I don't remember things well at all. Not since I've been sick. Lots of times, things are foggy with me.
4: How long were you in the hospital, Mrs. Armour?
1: Let's see. It was a long time, over a month, I guess.
4: What brought on your illness, Mrs. Armour?
1: Well, sir, I don't know exactly.
4: Were you unhappy?
1: Yes, sir, I was.
4: What about?
1: Well, Hubert got so he didn't pay any attention to me.
4: That's so? Stayed out a lot nights?
1: Yes, he did. He was never home. But since I've been in the hospital, he's been wonderful to me. Kind and good and home every night.
4: Oh, came to his senses, did he?
1: Yes, sir. There's been a great change in Hubert.
4: That's good.
1: Yes. I feel like I can get well now. Of course, the...
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1: There are no lights in the village of Daleside. A few houses, the church, the general store, come post office. It makes a pleasant rural picture. By then, and when night falls, the trees cast sinister shadows. The very quiet seems to have an air of black prophecy. Particularly when the elements become unruly.

0: The door of the cottage is flung open. From it, a man runs into the night, screaming.
1: Mr. Creed, the schoolmaster. Well, I was just coming in and I see him running towards me. Looks as though the poor gentleman fainted. You'd better come and help me get him into the cottage.
2: Oh, looks as though he's seen a ghost or something.
1: Yeah, you take the one arm and I'll take the other. Can you hear me, sir? Can you walk?
3: Are you really comfortable, Simpson?
1: Oh, there, sir. I'll be Constable Simpson, all right? And here's my wife. Yeah, we'll get you into the cottage and you'll feel a little bit better. Now, come on.
2: Up. There you are, poor chap. All this wind and cold. Something must have happened to him to make him run out of the house dressed like this. No, not. Just in his shirt and trousers.
1: Only a few yards. Sir, try and walk.
3: Anyone follow him?
1: No, sir. Where you be pointing is the old oak tree. Looks a bit strange-like in the night.
3: Yeah.
1: Oh, here we are. Now, sir, you sit here by the fire and I'll give you a pot of brandy.
3: They're coming through the window. Keep them out.
2: Oh, no, no. It's only the shutters blown open with a wind.
1: Yeah, I'll go and close it.
2: Here you are. You drink.
1: Lily, put me through to Dr. Cartwright. Here, he's in. I saw the light shining in the sitting room window. Oh, I know he won't want to come out on a night like this, but tell him it's urgent. And Mr. Creed, I don't know what happened to him, but he's had a nightmare or something. Oh, he's in a bad way. No, I don't know, my girl. Don't ask any more questions. And just attend to your telephone, you. Is he asleep?
2: Oh, he be babbling away. I can't hear what he's saying.
1: The doctor will be here in a moment. I wondered what happened to him.
2: Whatever it might be, by the look of it, something evil has happened to him this night.
0: Yes, yes, I've had it all right, Henry. It's your friend Cartwright. David Cartwright.
3: Oh, Daddy.
0: My bag will come for something.
2: How can I help, Doctor?
0: I don't know yet. You may have to stay here the night, or we may have to rush into hospital. Fantastic. I'm going to try and sedate him. Thank you. I heard you rang. It was a bad attack of one of his migraines. I'm just giving injection. Would you mind rolling up his sleeve, Mrs. Simpson?
2: Oh, yes, there's
0: no doubt. Sort of nice enough to give anyone a jitter. Thank you. He stopped talking in his delirium anyway.
2: Poor chap. I gave him his supper less than 3 hours ago. He said he had a bit of an headache then.
0: Oh, he did he? I wonder if you'd mind if the schoolmaster stayed here for an hour or two. I know it's rather late, but I don't want to risk moving him at the moment.
2: Why, of course he can stay here, bless his heart. I always said it wasn't good for him, living all alone like that.
1: Oh, I don't know. You do his cooking and cleaning. Well, the school's only half a mile away.
0: Yes, I agree with you, Constable. I think that Henry Creed leads a reasonably happy life.
1: Oh, dear, he do look in a bad way.
3: Oh, so beautiful. The epitome of all man's desire. So evil.
1: What's he saying, Doctor?
0: I don't know. This sedative I've given him, it sometimes produces this sort of reaction. They call it the talking drug. It releases...
3: Rational. I'm a rational man. I'm not mad. It happened to me. I'm not mad, I tell you. The face of a gorilla.
2: Oh, maybe you shouldn't be going on so.
0: Oh, no, no. Let him talk. I wonder what he means, by face of a gorilla. Your eyes are open, Henry.
3: It is you, David.
0: Yes, I'm David. And here's the worthy Constable Simpson and Mrs. Simpson. Without her, you'd be lost, wouldn't you now?
3: Oh, Mrs. Simpson. Yeah. Let me hold your hand.
2: No, please.
3: Don't you see? I need to feel reality around me.
0: Henry, you mustn't excite yourself. If you want to talk, by all means do so. But perhaps
3: sleep again. I'm too afraid of waking up in the middle of the night and finding them there. Well, don't look at me like that, David. I'm not mad.
0: Stop talking about being mad. No one believes you're mad. You feeling a little more relaxed?
3: I don't know how I feel.
2: Oh, you poor gentleman. You're shaking like an aspen.
3: Please, I want you to listen to me. I want you to listen to me without interruption. Even though you think I'm insane, you must not interrupt. Please, please, promise.
0: I promise.
3: If I'm mad, if they have caused my mind to snap, then you'll have to...
0: Stop talking about being mad. Now, what happened tonight? Why are you in your shirt, trousers, and slippers? You're lucky you didn't catch pneumonia.
3: Tonight, after I had my supper, and Mrs. Simpson left, I thought I stood on the radio.
4: Just in case you've tuned in late, this is your own Cheerful Charlie with his many quips, music, and crazy comments on the local scene. Oh, by the way, did you ever hear the story of a man who went into a departmental store? The assistant said to him, "Yes, sir, can I do anything for you?" And the man replied, "Let's see."
3: What the...
5: I switched it off.
3: What? Oh, oh, no. No! No, no, no! I had my back to the radio set, and when I turned round, he was standing there. I tried not to believe what my eyes were telling me. But there in the center of my living room was a man dressed in ordinary clothes. A man you wouldn't think of looking at twice until you saw his face. It was the face of a gorilla. Is this a joke? Is that a mask? Are you from a circus? No.
5: That will teach you to describe me as a joke.
3: Lily! Lily! Oh! You nearly
5: broke
3: my arm. Oh.
5: That is nothing to what I can do. Your name is Henry Creed. You have no near relatives. You live alone.
3: How do you know these things?
5: Alice is never wrong.
3: I'm dreaming. I must be dreaming.
5: Does that feel as though you're dreaming? Come, give me your hand. Don't shrink away from me. See the hair on my face. Do you think that is a mask?
2: Enough, Paul.
5: But no. I have to...
2: Heard what Alex said. If you want this man to help you, you've got to restrain the furies that are within you. He didn't cause your face to become like that. He's going to help you, aren't you, Henry Creed?
3: There she was. With a voice that made every word a command. She stood there as though some magician had conjured her from the thin air. Never in all my life had I seen anyone so exquisitely beautiful. No Botticelli, no Longfellow could have ever depicted such eyes set in an oval face. It has the expression of innocence and sensuality. Her long Grecian gown revealed her beautiful shoulders, and her hands with their long, tapering fingers seemed to suggest the very touch would set a man on fire. You know me?
2: We have known you for a long time, Henry. Ever since Alex conducted his experiment on Paul, we have been searching. It was Alex. Find you.
3: I'm not a doctor. I'm a schoolmaster. I don't understand.
2: There are some things beyond all understanding. Sit down, Henry.
3: But I...
5: You heard her. Sit down.
3: Please, whoever you are, I've not been well all day. I've had a migraine.
2: You started getting those migraines about 3 months ago, isn't that true, Henry?
3: Yes, but how did you know?
2: And when you got these migraines, you had to lie down in a dark room. You saw strange things. Across your eyes would come dancing lights. Isn't that right, Henry?
3: Yes. The doctor, Dr. Cartwright, said it's the usual symptom of a migraine. Overwork.
5: Overwork.
2: Shut up, Paul. No, Henry. If you're to help us, You have to remove all doubt from your mind as to Alex's power.
5: Show him, Lorna. Show him. Let's have Alex's favorite, the seagulls.
2: How far away are you from the sea, Henry?
3: 100 miles? 120?
2: Here. Give me your hand. Come on, Henry. Don't be frightened. Nothing's going to happen to you. Yes.
3: She took my hand. How can I describe the silken softness of her skin? The tactile fever of her touch. Suddenly there's a sort of silence. So deep as to stun one, but it's imagined.
1: And then the sea was roaring in my ears, and they were flapping all over the room.
5: You get them, Henry.
1: What? Get them off me. Please, go away, you brute.
5: You call them brutes, and they'll be pecking your eyes out.
2: That's it, you see. No harm will come to you. Otherwise, they will test you to death.
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7: Very well be hen-pecked, could he? So the seagulls had to do the pecking instead. But let us return to the police constable cottage, shall we?
3: I sat there rigid, not daring to move a muscle. Seagulls have always represented the white crests playing on the waves, a moonlit sky, and the diving and swooping of the friendly white birds. And here they were in my cottage, sinister, evil, malevolent.
5: Don't move, dare you. Now do you know why you've got to give me a human head?
2: That is enough, Paul. All right, Henry. I think you're convinced. They've gone.
3: They have. They're not here.
5: But we are.
2: Henry, do you find me desirable?
3: Oh, here am I with all sense of reality gone. My mind broken on the wreck of not knowing. And yet I do, Lorna. I find you the most enticing, desirable woman I've ever seen. Or ever hoped to see.
2: I, too, am under the power of Alex. When you have done Alex's bidding, when Paul's head becomes human again, then I shall be yours.
3: Mine?
2: Yes, Emma.
3: Mine for always.
2: Where we come from, Henry, there is no such thing as always. A second can be forever. Are we ready, Henry?
3: Ready for what?
2: For the next day.
3: Oh, no. No, no, not the seagull.
2: No, Henry. Remember those strange colors that you saw in your mind's eye when you had your migraine? Now they have become larger. You will see a million colors, and in your ears will be music that you have never heard before. It will mean, Henry, that you will enter a new phase. A phase that will bring you closer to my arms. Are you ready?
3: Yes. Yes, I'm ready.

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And it burst strange, flashing colors to my eyes. That music. That strange music.

0: Dora. Dora. I've never loved before. Teach me to love, Mona.
1: I will teach you to love. I will be your love and you will be mine. Am I not everything you ever wanted?
0: Yes.
1: Then I shall be yours. When Alex has done what he has to do. I think Henry's ready, Paul.
2: Do you mean that now I shall look like him?
1: As soon as Alex comes and does what he has to do.
3: I heard them, and I didn't care. I wanted Alex to be there to do whatever he liked. I didn't care what happened to me, as long as I had Lorna in my arms.
2: Alex,
4: why are you surprised, Paul? Have you ever known me not to keep my promise?
1: Welcome, Alex. Henry, welcome you too. Don't you, Henry?
2: Yes.
4: Good. You have done your work well, Lorna. Tell me, Henry Creed, are you prepared to come with me into the vast regions of the unknown, knowing that Lorna will be by your side?
2: Yes.
4: You have divorced your mind from all rationality. You will no longer think in terms of cause and effect, rational explanation.
2: Yes.
4: Of course, Lorna has conditioned your mind, enriched it with a thought that while there was logic there, you could not possess her. But you no longer think logically, do you, Henry Creed?
2: No. No, I do not.
4: And you, Paul, you know the part you have to play?
2: Yes, Alex.
4: Come here.
2: What is that for?
4: Did I order you to administer physical punishment? Did I not tell you to keep in check your brutish strength?
2: But he was running over to the telephone.
4: You dull, boorish gorilla. Just as Henry Creed's mind has become conditioned to what is going to befall him, so yours has become unconditioned. The very thought of having a human face is making you act like a stupid human being.
1: Don't be hard on him, Alex. After all, it was you who gave him the face.
4: Perhaps I should have given him the body of a gorilla, too. Are you ready?
1: He's ready. Aren't you, Henry?
2: Yes. Yes, I'm ready.
3: I knew then that I was hypnotized, that nothing that I said or did was of my own volition. Reason had gone and I didn't care. I didn't ask how. I was to assist in giving Paul back his human head. It was a dream, a nightmare, a mental fantasy, call it what you will. Whatever was due to happen, I wanted that unknown desperately. The unknown meant Lorna, and the fire and magic of her love.
4: You're ready, Henry, aren't you?
2: Yes, I'm ready.
4: We must make sure.
2: Make sure?
4: Yes. You will not move. Neither by look nor sign will you notice the arrival of your friend.
2: And then they came. First a young foe, the face of an old man laughing insanely. And then an ambling ape with the face of an Adonis. And then there was a screeching seagull.
4: They have gone. All gone. Even your beloved Lorna.
2: Lorna, gone?
4: She will be back.
2: What are you going to do? That knife?
4: Oh, come, come, Henry. It is more than just a knife. This scalpel has worked miracles in surgery. I might as well tell you that in other spheres, I was famous for my surgical skills. And now, just lie here, please. Don't hesitate. Don't tell me the spell is not still with you. Think of Lorna.
2: Yes, Lorna. Lorna.
4: Now lie down here. Lorna has gone, but she will help you.

0: Diamond.
1: Ready?
0: Ready. As Alex bent over me, the scalpel seemed to have changed in luminosity. It glowed as if in an inner light. And then Alex's face became larger and larger. His eyes seemed to be piercing deep into my brain. The scalpel into my cheek, cutting my cheek. And then I ran. I ran out of the house. Here you are, David. And Constable Simpson.
1: And I can see by the look on your faces that you think I'm mad. If it means never seeing them again, I want to be mad. I want to be taken away somewhere. To be left alone.
0: And you'll be all right.
2: Constable Simpson?
3: Oh, is that the village constable of Daleside? Inspector Crawley gave me your phone number.
2: Yeah, what can I do for you?
3: I'm trying to get out.
2: Oh?
3: Well, I'm trying to reach a Mr. Henry Creed. He's the schoolmaster who lives in your village, customer of mine.
2: Yeah, well, what can I do for you?
3: Well, the most terrible thing's happened. My assistant made a mistake. Instead of giving Mr. Creed his usual tablet for his migraine this afternoon, she made a mistake in the prescription department. It should have gone to the Berkshire Mental Hospital. He's been given lysergic acid. If he takes them instead of his migraine tablets, it could give him the most terrible hallucination.
2: Well, too late. He's had them. Doctor's with him now.
3: What? Now, I'm awfully sorry. I don't know what to say.
2: Well, there's nothing you can say, is there? Now, you'll tell, Doctor. Goodbye. Hey, Doctor, that there was...
0: All right, I heard every word. Thank goodness it's not anything worse. Henry, what you suffered from was a dose of LSD. Your chemist made a mistake. You've nothing more to worry about. I'll give you another shot, and by the morning, you'll be as bright as rain.
2: LSD. LSD. Oh, thank heaven.
0: Well, I'll be on my way.
2: Good night, Doctor.
0: Good night, Constable.
2: Doctor,
0: you noticed Mr. Creed's face. Looked a bit bruised, didn't you?

0: more careful in sending out their prescriptions, don't you think? I should have thought the chemist should have helped his assistant. After all, two heads are better than one.
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0: 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Just a reminder of our rendezvous next week. Where are we going? Through the creaking door. 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

0: The listing in the KPFA folio for tonight's broadcast was Lazarus by Andreyev. But that story is being substituted this evening by another. We will have Lazarus ready for you later in the season. However, we are fortunate with tonight's presentation to have the assistance of several distinguished members of our theatrical community. Here is Norma Jean Wanvig as Julia, Martin Punch as Stephen, and Nancy Punch as Ellen, in another in our series of adaptations from the tales of Ambrose Bierce. This evening, The Moonlit Road.
1: You haven't touched your tea, Mr. Stephen. Shall I warm it?
2: Don't fuss, Ellen. Please don't fuss.
1: Sherry, then.
2: No, I have it here.
1: Well, this pillow will be more comfortable.
2: Oh, Ellen, stop. I'm not helpless. Yet. What you can do is close the terrace window. There's a draft again.
1: Oh, Mr. Stephen, but the window's closed. There's no draft. Not from here.
2: Not open? But I feel... Oh, yes, well... Never mind, then.
1: It's a chill you have, Mr. Stephen. And I'm going to have Billy fetch Dr. Benson.
2: For God's sake, stop, Ellen. Stop it. Get Billy to stoke up the fire, and that's all. Now, let me alone.
1: Yes, sir.
2: Oh? Not a draft? Well, they'll have the house to themselves now, soon enough. As you can see, I am the most unfortunate of men. I am rich. I'm respected and well-educated and, until just recently, of sound health. I'm the only child of Joel and Julia Hetman. My father was a well-to-do country gentleman. His wife, my mother, was a beautiful and obedient woman to whom he was passionately attached with what I now can suspect was a jealous and exacting devotion. The details that I can relate hardly add up to a story. Indeed, they could fit together in any number of ways. I've imagined all sorts, with feelings so opposed that they've worn down finally to no feeling at all. Doesn't matter, ought never to have mattered. Briefly, then, I was a student at Yale. One day, I received a telegram from my father of such urgency that in compliance with its unexplained demand, I left at once for home. Father? Father?
3: Stephen. Stephen, this way. Stephen, it's terrible to have to tell you this way.
2: Well, tell me, for God's sake, what is it?
3: Your mother. It's your mother, Stephen.
2: What's happened? She's ill. Dying. Father, now what's happened?
3: She's dead, Stephen.
2: But how?
3: Murdered. Barbarously murdered.
2: Murdered? Why? By whom?
3: We don't know. We don't know. We don't know anything. I had gone to Nashville. I didn't expect to be back before the following afternoon. There was a complication, and I returned home the same night. It was late, nearly dawn. I found I had no latchkey. I didn't want to wake the servant, so I walked around to the back. I don't know why, the doors are always locked. But to my surprise, the back door was open. It was standing open, as if someone had just used it. I entered and went upstairs to your mother's room. In the darkness, I stumbled over. I'll spare you the details, save to say that she was already dead. Strangulation.
2: But why? Was anything taken from the house?
3: Nothing, so far as we could see.
2: But what about the servants? Hadn't they heard any sound?
3: No, nothing.
2: And the assassin? Is there no trace of him?
3: Nothing but those terrible finger marks on her throat. Dear God, that I may forget them.
2: I gave up my studies and remained with my father. He was greatly changed. He had always been of a sedate, taciturn disposition. Now he had fallen into so deep a dejection that nothing could hold his attention. Yet anything could arouse him to a fitful interest. A footfall, a sudden entrance. One might have called it an apprehension.
3: Hey, who's there? Who is it?
2: It's only me, Father.
3: Oh, come in. Well, don't stand there in the dark that way.
2: Shall we take a walk this evening?
3: No. No, the garden's chilly, and I'm tired. I think I'll go to my room directly.
2: I worry about you, Father. I know that this whole thing has been terrible for you, but you've become too melancholy. Have you taken to sleepwalking as well?
3: Sleepwalking? Why?
2: Last night, didn't you enter my room? I heard steps along the hall, and then my door opened. Someone stood there in the doorway. I thought it was you, and I called out. When I turned on the light, you'd gone. Got to the door only soon enough to see your door closing down the hall. Wasn't it you, Father? Can you remember?
3: No. No, it wasn't me. It must have been your mother. She worries if you come in. Yes, I remember. She got up during the night and then came back. Well, she couldn't have. Stephen, what are you trying to do?
4: Do?
3: Isn't it bad enough for me now? Must you make things worse with your fantasies, your imagining?
2: Well, it might have been a servant.
3: It must have been Ellen. She's always doting over you.
2: Well, I only wondered that it... Well, if it wasn't you, it might have been...
3: What do you mean?
2: Well, I mean that the assassin might have returned, might still be in the house.
3: That's nonsense. Nonsense.
2: Why? He's never been found. He's still... somewhere.
3: Yes, I suppose.
2: Father, have you told me everything that happened that night?
3: Of course. What else? Why do you ask?
2: Because it doesn't make sense. Mother was adored by everyone. She was the kindest woman who ever walked the earth. No sane creature could possibly want to hurt her.
3: Sane? Why do you say sane?
2: Father, did she have a lover?
3: Stephen.
2: Was that it? Is that who opened the back door that night you came back from Nashville? Are you hiding that from me to save her memory?
3: Oh, stop!
2: He might have done it. I could imagine that. Mother loved you. I know that. She was devoted to you. She'd never have been unfaithful. But she was kind to everyone. I can imagine his jealousy, his fury at her refusing him.
3: Stephen, stop this.
2: Well, what did happen?
3: She was murdered. Isn't that enough?
2: Enough? Yes. But is it enough for her? Is she still here in this house? Does she haunt us, searching for her lover or her murderer? Does she blame us, Father?
3: Stephen, let it alone. For God's sake, let it alone.
2: I never saw her, but I was convinced that her ghost walked the house. The terrible cold of the presence of the dead was everywhere. Perhaps he saw her. I could not. But there were moments at night.
1: Stephen. Oh, Stephen.
2: Mother!
1: Stephen.
2: The iciness of the grave. The smell of decay. No, I won't see your cat. But I imagined I saw her face, hideous, white with hate, rotting. No, go away. I am not your assassin.

0: A few months later, my father and I were returning home from our evening's walk. A full moon was high above the horizon, and the road, save for the black shadows of the bordering trees, was a ghostly white. As we approached the gate of our dwelling, my father suddenly stopped. He clutched my arm. Father, what's the matter?
1: There, what is that?
0: I see nothing, Father.
1: There, at the gate, directly ahead.
0: There's nothing, Father. Come on now, we'd better go in. No, you're ill.
1: No, go away. Oh, go away.
0: Father, what do you see?
1: No, Julia, no. No.
0: I tried to follow him, but for some reason couldn't move from the spot.
1: Go away.
0: A chill had touched my face.
1: Julia.
0: It was all about me.
1: Julia.
0: I couldn't turn my head.
1: No. Leave me alone. Leave me alone.
0: When I turned to look for my father, he was gone. And in all the years that have passed, no whisper of his fate has reached me. I remained here. My youth of brilliant parts and promise faded. Its lifeblood drained, sifted into the darkness and the silence of this house. Voices seek me out. Aye, but only doubt. Doubt, and emptiness.
2: Drink up. Drink up. Tomorrow. Today, I suppose you'd say I was alive. Alive. And tomorrow. Well, there's no tomorrow. No yesterday. There's nothing beyond that forest. Those trees. That's all I can remember back to. Forest. 20 years ago. I came out of a forest. Made my way across the country. All the way to this place. Well, that was something. That was something. I didn't even know my name. I called myself Casper. Casper. Everyone wants to know, what's your name? What's your name? In this world, everyone must have a name. It prevents confusion, even when it does not establish identity. Casper prevented confusion and spent 20 years trying to find a comfortable way to die. There's some small light, though, of a past. I don't believe it. I can't believe it. It's the only thing that seems like a recollection, even if it's wrong or confused. The only thing I have of that life. Two scenes that play over and over. First, there's a house, a big house, owned by a prosperous planter. And there's a woman, a beautiful woman, like a child. And a boy, their son. And he's a vague figure, never clear, usually not there at all. The father loves the wife terribly. But he's tortured by a fear that she doesn't belong to him. He can't seem to believe her devotion, her love. And he's reduced to vulgar and commonplace ways of testing her. One day, he goes to the city. He tells her, I'll be gone till the next afternoon. But I'll come back. I'll come back that night. And go to a rear door that I had left unlocked. It's dark all around the house. But as I approach, I hear something. The door is open. And a figure. A man. I thought it was a man. I feared it was a man. Sometimes now I can't even believe it was human. He headed straight for me. Then just disappeared in the dark. I didn't know where to chase him. So intensely did my jealousy and rage fill me, I didn't search. I rushed into the house and up the stairs to her room, and I pushed open her door. I saw the bed, vaguely, the covers tossed about. I went to it. Empty. She was gone. Escaped. Or hiding. I looked about in the darkness. Walked straight to a corner where she knelt against the wall. I could see her face, the terror in her eyes. The guilt! Ah! My hands were at her throat. I kneeled on her struggling body, and there in the darkness, I strangled her till she was dead. No, it never happened. It never happened. I don't believe it. Oh, I was possessed. Possessed by something or someone. But it's all I have. It's all that comes from me. I go over it again and again. Now, there's another scene. Another dream. Another vision of the night. Stand among shadows along a moonlit road. Someone is with me, but I cannot see who. But there's another presence. Head. Where the road ends at a gate, in the shadow of the large house. I catch the gleam of white garments. Then the figure of a woman before me on the road. My wife, Julia, murdered, death in the face, marks on the throat, eyes are fixed on man with an infinite sadness, not hate, not menace, but the apparition terrifies me, still terrifies me. She still reaches out to me here. No. Drink up. This does it. Wipes it out. For a little while.
3: Stephen?
4: No, go away. I am not your assassin.
3: It's no use. And it only confuses me why he's so fearful. He doesn't see me. He never saw me. I can't imagine what he would see now. But fear has no sense at all. It's crazy. Just crazy. It makes horrible things out of those who want only kindness and some peace. I keep wandering among these scenes, these rooms, in search of something that just doesn't matter anymore, what really happened. No one seems to know. Joel's gone, and there's only Stephen left for a little while. Stephen's my son. He wasn't here at the time. He was away at college. Joel wasn't here either. He'd gone to Nashville on some business and was staying the night. I'd retired early and fallen into a peaceful sleep, but then I awoke. The house seemed more than usually quiet. I had a strange sense of danger, of something. Well, not that I was afraid of being alone. I was often alone, but this was different. There was a chill, as one waits for a thing long imagined or feared, and the feeling grew as I lay there. I felt as if I were lying straight and cold in my coffin. The white satin around my head, the smell of dried flowers, a little bouquet I held in my hand. I wanted to pull my fingers apart, but couldn't, as in a dream. No, no. I strained for some sign of life in me. And then... oh, I could feel my heart pounding. It was a dream. I sat up in the dark and listened. My own heart was the only sound at first. I listened, and after a while I wondered if the beating came from inside me or somewhere else. I tried to hear which. And then, as if my own fears had decided, had reached out into the dark house and begin to assemble some figure, something. I heard it first on the stairway from the back entrance just below my room. A soft, irregular sound of footfalls on the stairs. It was slow, hesitant, uncertain, as of something that did not see its way. To my disordered reason, all the more terrifying for that, as the approach of some blind and mindless malevolence to which there is no appeal. I said that fear has no brains, it's an idiot. But this had a growing purpose, taking shape as it approached. It approached my door, and then stood there. I heard the breath. He hesitated, his hand on the door. And it turned and went away down the stairs hurriedly, as if in sudden fear. I rose to call for help, but hardly had my shaken hand found the doorknob when I heard it returning. It ran up the stairs, shaking the house. I fled to a corner of the room and crouched on the floor. I tried to cry out. I tried to call Joel, my husband, but suddenly it was in the room, searching me out. Oh, it had gone to the bed and stopped there, and turned and came directly to me. I felt a strangling clutch upon my throat. I beat feebly against something that bore backward. I felt my tongue thrust itself between my teeth. And then I passed into this life. No, I have no knowledge of what it was. The sum of what we know at death is the measure of what we know afterwards. No new light falls upon any page of it. In memory is written all that we can read. We hide in the dark and peer out into the dim light of the present and the fading past. But there is one more scene, a night. We know when it is night, for then you retire to your houses, and we can venture from our places of concealment to move unafraid about our old home. To look in at the windows, even to enter rooms and gaze upon your faces as you sleep. I could see my husband Joel, then Stephen. How strange they looked, how alone. Had they loved me after all? They were saddened and aged by my departure. I tried so often to make them see me, some way to let them know I was here, and send them my great love and pity. But always, if I dared approach, awake them in their sleep, they would turn toward me the terrible eyes of the living, frightening me. And I would hesitate, as if my hand was now upon the door, and turn away. On this night I had searched for them, but they were nowhere in the house. I looked about the moonlit lawn, and then moved in the white light along the path to the gate. Suddenly I saw them on the road. They had stopped walking and were looking toward the house. I heard their voices. They stood in the shadow of a group of trees. They stood near, so near. Their faces were turned toward me. And Joel's eyes were fixed on mine. He saw me. At last he saw me. All my terror and hesitation was gone. He sees, he will understand. I moved forward, smiling and consciously beautiful, to offer myself to his arms, to comfort him, to speak words that would restore the broken bonds between the living and the dead. Joel.
1: No.
3: But his face went white with fear.
1: Julia?
3: His eyes were those of a hunted animal.
1: Leave me alone.
3: He backed away and ran.
1: Ran
3: into the woods.
1: No.
3: He never returned. Maybe he died and wanders about some other place as I do here. And Stephen. Poor Stephen is left even more alone. I've never been able to make him know that I'm here, watching him, longing to care for him as a mother should. But soon he too must pass to this life invisible and be lost to me. Lost.
5: Oh, Mr. Stephen, but the window's closed. There's no draft, not for me.
6: That was The Moonlit Road by Ambrose Bierce. The technical production was by John Whiting. The part of Julia was played by Norma Jean Wanvig. Stephen was played by Martin Ponch, with Nancy Ponch as Ellen. The part of Joel and the adaptation was by your host of The Black Mass, Eric Bauersfeld. And now, good night.

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1: That was The Moonlit Road by Ambrose Bierce. The technical production was by John Whiting. The part of Julia was played by Norma Jean Wanvig. Stephen was played by Martin Punch, with Nancy Punch as Ellen. The part of Joel and the adaptation was by your host of The Black Mass, Eric Bauersfeld. And now, good night.

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0: Good evening, friends of the Inner Sanctum. This is your host, Raymond, inviting you once again to join our scary company. Please come in, won't you? We have a full quiver of shivers this evening, and what? You say it's rather cold in here. Well, some of the chills of our story must have leaked out. Why don't you all huddle together? There's so much comfort in having someone else beside you instead of being beside yourself.
1: Now, Mr. Raymond, that's no way to welcome people. You have to chase them away talking so scary-like.
0: What? Oh, hello, Mary Bennett. So, you don't think I'm a good host, huh? Maybe I should say, lay your little head on a pillow. Are you comfy? There. Now, Uncle Raymond will drone you to sleep with a bedtime story. And when you wake up, Aunt Mary will give you a nice hot plate of Lipton's noodle soup.
1: Oh, dear. There's just no talking to you. Folks, please don't listen to the way he talks about Lipton's noodle soup. Try it for yourself. You just don't know how good noodle soup can be until you've tasted Lipton's. It's got such a grand chickeny flavor. It really tastes homemade. And then, of course, Lipton's noodle soup comes in a package, so it's no work to prepare. You just empty it into boiling water, and in a jiffy, soup's on. And another thing, Lipton's makes lots more and costs less than canned soup.
0: Well, thanks for the hot facts, Mary. And here's a fact for you. Did you know that more than two-thirds of the Earth's entire surface is unknown? The salty wastes of the sea? Only a short distance under the surface, death lurks in 100 different shapes. And that's where we're going to take you tonight, in Robert Newman's strange story of Death in the Depth. A wharf in a small seaside town a few minutes before midnight. Moored to the dock, just barely visible through the thick fog, is a stubby, broad-beamed ship. Suddenly, out of the swirling mist, a man and woman appear. He is tall, heavy-set, carries a sea bag over his shoulder. She's slim, attractive. They reach the end of the dock, and he stops. They...
2: I can't do it, Leela. I just can't. That's all there's to it.
3: Stop arguing and get on board there.
2: Well, I'm telling you, I can't, Leela. I can't. Why even think about it? The way the water looks down under. Feel of it pressing against
3: you. And I'm telling you that you're going, whether you like it or not. 2 years of living in crummy second-rate rooming houses. That's plenty, see? Too much. You're going back to doing something that really pays off.
2: But, Leela,
3: I told you to shut up. Now stop squawking and let's go aboard.
2: Okay. Hi there, the Gasker Bay. Captain Brody around?
4: I'm Brody. Come aboard.
2: Evening, Captain. My name's Farrow. This is my wife.
3: Hello.
2: I understand you're going off on a job and you're looking for divers.
4: Well, yes, I am. We've got a salvage job off the Keys. It's a tough one, 20 fathoms. We only use real deep water men. What did you say your name was again?
2: Farrow. Steve Farrow.
4: You mean Big Steve Farrell? Why don't you say so? Sure I can use you. Wait right there. I'll go get the paper.
2: Okay, Captain.
3: Well, was that so tough?
2: Leela, for heaven's sakes, don't make me do it. You don't know what you're asking me to do it. It's like sending me... Leela. Did you hear that? 9 bells.
3: What of it?
2: What of it? There's no such thing as 9 bells. It's like a clock striking 13 o'clock. And it means death. The only other time I ever heard it was when Curly...
3: Listen, I'm getting sick of this, see? You don't want to do any more diving because you've lost your nerve. And because a bell rings 9 times instead of 8, you say it means something. Well, what do you think it would mean if I told the police a couple of things I know? I'll tell you. It would mean the chair. Now, how do you like that?
2: Leela, you don't know.
3: Take care of yourself, Stevie boy. I'll be seeing you in a couple of weeks.
2: Feeling pretty good, aren't you? You think you're getting just what you want? Well, maybe you are. Because when I sign those papers, I won't be signing on as a diver. I'll be signing my own death certificate. All set, Captain. Any instructions before they close me up?
4: No, Steve. Can't expect much on a first dive, but see if you can determine the extent of the damage. All we know about her now is that she's about 1,500 ton. Her name was the Santa Elena. She went down the collision.
2: Right, Captain.
4: Okay, close them up. Start the pumps. Go away.

0: I'm scared. Scared. I swore I'd never go down again. Here I am. It's all just the way I remembered it. Nothing at first but the quiet. Just a pump like the echo of your heart beating. And the light fading as you go down. Getting darker. And the cold. The pressure building up. Pressing harder and harder. Gripping you tighter and tighter as if you were being swallowed by something alive. Always down below where you can't see it. Something weighty. Something that... Stop it. Gotta stop it. There was a time when I really used to like diving. When did it all begin? This fear. Yes, that night in the bar in Tampa. She told me she married Curly.
1: Well, this is certainly quite an evening you're giving me, Steve. It's more like a wake than a celebration. Why are you looking at me like that?
0: Wondering whether I should kill you. Whether I should talk to Curly and let him do it.
1: What do you mean?
0: You know what I mean. You know Curly. You ever found out how things were with you and me? Well, he's just young enough and crazy enough about you to put you away for keeps.
1: I can handle Curly with my little finger. Besides, you wouldn't do anything like that.
0: Wouldn't I? Why'd you meet me here tonight? You know it's because you wish you were married to me instead of him.
1: So what? What are you going to do about it? You know darn well he'll never let me go.
0: No. I guess he won't, but... We've got to do something.
1: Yeah, but what?
0: After all, he works for me. Diving's kind of dangerous. Matter of fact, we're getting off on a job tomorrow that's pretty tricky.
1: Steve.
0: When you want something badly enough, there's always a way of getting it.

0: Yeah. That was the beginning. That wasn't when I was afraid for the first time. That came later. 2 days later, out on the reefs. 2 days of being with Curly and talking to him. Knowing all the time what I was going to do. And that last dive, late in the afternoon. Standing on deck with Andy, the pump man, and watching Curly through the clear water. Watching her move across the deck of the hulk. As cool as she was, and...
1: You going down too, Steve?
2: Yeah, Andy. Maybe we can wind up today and start home tomorrow. You can handle both of us?
1: Sure. Only watch the coral over on the port side there, sharp as a razor. Almost took Curly's boot off this morning. If you get into any trouble, well, I'm all alone up here.
2: I'll watch it. Want to button me up?
1: Yeah, sure.

0: going down then. Just the way I'm going down now. I still wasn't afraid. Not yet. I was too busy figuring out just how I was going to do it. And landing on the bottom and starting to work my way toward the hulk over the coral. There was Curly's hose and safety line. Lying on the coral. Snaking its way to the hulk where he was working. I didn't have to look up. I could tell by the shadow I was under the hull of our ship, so Andy couldn't see me. And I came to a place where Curly's line was lying right next to a coral spur. And I knew that was it. I bent down. Looped it around the spur so Andy couldn't pull him up.
1: Hello, Curly. Curly, try your line. I think it's fouled.
0: And I did it. Took out my knife and cut Curly's air hose. Andy must have known it even before Curly did. As soon as a bubble started pouring out of the end of the hose.
1: Hello, Curly, can you still hear me? I think you're in trouble. Your airline's cut. Hold it and save whatever air you got. Steve's on the bottom, too. He'll get over to you. Did you hear, Steve?
2: Yeah, I heard. I'm going as fast as I can.
1: Steve, you gotta hurry. Where are you?
2: I just hit the deck, but it's crowded up and I can't see anything. Where's Curly?
1: Up forward, near the ship's bell. Listen, he says he's going to ring it so you can follow the sound. And for heaven's sake, hurry.
0: Follow the sound. As if I didn't know where he was. Straight forward. I could see him now, his lifeline taut, so he couldn't move. Holding his air hose with one hand and ringing the bell with the other. He was swaying back and forth. And I started counting the strokes. 5, 6, 7, 8, 9. Then he slid down onto the deck. The air bubbled out of his helmet, and I knew he was dead. I remember thinking, 9 bells. 1 bell after midnight. Then suddenly it came over me that this was something I was never going to be able to forget. Never. But every time I went down, I was going to see him swaying there, hanging onto the bell, waiting for me. Waiting.

0: So that's why Steve Farrell wouldn't go back to his old profession of deep-sea diving. I should think it would lose some of its appeal if you expect to meet a dead man every time you go down. How about that, Mary? Climb aboard and tell us what you think.
1: Well, Mr. Raymond, I certainly wouldn't like to be a deep-sea diver. To be all alone down there in the cold water with fishes and all sorts of things swimming around you. That's not for me.
0: Oh, but just think, Mary, when you come up, you could have a nice hot plate of Lipton's noodle soup.
1: I think you've really got something there. Lipton's noodle soup would sure be welcome at a time like that. It's such a heartwarming dish. It perks you up just looking at it, looking at those tender noodles floating in that golden broth. My, I'm getting to talk fancy. But really, folks, Lipton's does taste sort of special. It's got a chickeny flavor, and it just tastes homemade, like the old-fashioned noodle soup you used to make yourself. But heavens, I don't want to be interrupting Mr. Raymond's story, so I'll just say, try Lipton's real soon, won't you, folks?
0: Now, shall I go on with the story of death in the depths of the sea? That strange underwater world where dead men ring their own death knell on the bells of sunken ships? Okay. Just a moment later now. And Steve Farrell is still standing on the deck of the sunken freighter, Santa Elena.
2: Hello, Steve. Steve, anything the matter?
3: Why, no, Captain. I'm sorry. I thought I heard something funny, and I guess I lost my nerve for a minute. After all, this is my first dive in quite a while, but I'm okay now.
2: Sure, we can haul you up, send Mike down.
3: No, I'm okay. I'm going to stay.
2: Well, all right, but don't forget, we can't see you from up here. So keep talking all the time so we'll know exactly where you are and what you're doing.
3: Check. I'm up forward now on the port side of the deck. I'm just going inside. Companionway door is jammed shut, and I'm blinking on it. There she is. And now I'm inside in the car door. It's pretty dark. I'm switching on my light. I can see now, a little way ahead of me at least. It's all kind of queer.
2: Queer? How?
3: Just funny, strange. She's canted over on her starboard side, so the car is tipped over at an angle. Sort of like a dream where everything's turned around. Kind of different and still familiar. Why does it seem so familiar? It seems to remind me of something else. That's it. The car held the hotel right after we were married. Walking down it with her, Leela. Out onto the terrace. The way she took the cigarette I gave her. Smiled at me. Very sure of herself.
1: Thanks, Steve. Thanks a lot.
3: Why the smile, baby?
1: Why shouldn't I smile? I'm young, healthy, and I'm married to a guy I like. A guy who's going to take real good care of me.
3: I sure am, baby. Not only that, now on, things are going to be different. Didn't have a chance to tell you before, but I'm through with diving. For keeps.
1: What do you mean?
3: Just that. I sold a boat yesterday and all the equipment. I'm out of that racket for good.
1: You shouldn't have done that, Steve. Not without talking to me about it first. What do you expect to do from now on?
3: Oh, I'm all set on that. I got a job as a second engineer in a freighter, the Arcturus.
1: Well, I guess that'll be all right. For a while, anyway.
3: What do you mean, for a while? You think you're going to tell me what kind of work I should do and what kind I shouldn't do?
1: But of course, Steve. Like I said, I'm your wife. And besides, if I wanted to, I could tell either you or anyone else a lot of other things. Like why you decided to give up diving.
3: What are you talking about? Gave it up because I was sick of it.
1: Is that the reason? Or is it because you're afraid that if you did do any more diving, you might start seeing things?
3: Seeing what?
1: Well, after all, you were right there when Curly had his accident and got drowned. The funny thing is, you were talking about how he might have an accident just before you went off on that trip. I've been thinking I really ought to talk to Andy about it since he was there, too, and find out just how it happened.
4: Andy's not around anymore. He left town right after I paid him off.
1: Oh, I see. Well, remember that the police could probably find him, Steve, if they should ever want to ask him any questions.
2: What's the matter? Why don't you answer? Where are you?
3: Hello? I'm sorry, Captain. Nothing's the matter. I guess I was just thinking about something else, and... I'm at the end of the corridor now. Just open the door to the engine room. I'm going across the gratings now and down the stairs. Honey, something kind of familiar about all this. Pattern on the griddles. Picture the stairs. Captain, what did you say the name of this tub was?
2: Santa Elena. Panamanian registry, I think. Why?
3: She kind of reminded me of another ship, the Arcturus. The Arcturus. What made me think of her? I know why. A year and a half in which I almost forgot about Curly. What had happened down there on the deck of the schooner. Year and a half in which I was almost happy, even with Leela. And that night, the night McHenry came up to me while I was on watch in the engine room.
5: Hi, Steve. How's it going?
4: Swell, Chief. I just cut number two in again, and she's purring like a kitten.
5: Good. Look, Steve, the old man claims he's handling a bit heavy. He wanted to sound out the pumps and check the bilge. I told him he was crazy, but, well, maybe we'd better...
4: Okay, Chief, I'll get on it right away.
5: Anyone around to give you a hand?
4: I don't really need any help. But if I want him, Swanson's there someplace.
5: Well, report to me as soon as you're finished.
4: Right, Chief. Oh, there you are, Swanson.
6: Hey, where you going?
7: Come back.
6: Oh,
7: let's go.
6: Hey, wait.
4: Wait a minute. You're not Swanson. Who are you?
6: Hey, I'm nobody, Chief. I...
4: Go away, huh? Hiding down here behind a boiler.
6: Give me a break, will you, Chief? I ain't doing nobody any harm. Where I'll be. Steve, big Steve Farrell.
4: Andy. Andy Andrews.
6: And I wanted a break. This is terrific, Steve, like money in the bank.
4: What happened to you anyway?
6: Oh, usual thing, run of tough luck. Been out of work for about a year now. Look, Steve, I'm pretty hungry. I ain't had nothing to eat since we left port.
4: I guess I could pick up some stuff from the galley for you. But, we'll have to be careful. Be the devil to pay if they found out I was hiding you.
6: Good old Steve. I know you wouldn't let an old shipmate down. And, Steve, while we're at it, I could use a little cash, too.
4: Yeah, yeah, I figured that. Well, when we get to port, I guess I could let you have 10 or 20.
6: That's not enough. I was figuring on, 500. For starting.
4: 500? Are you nuts?
6: I don't think so, Steve. You see, after Curly had his little accident and you sold the boat and all the equipment, I figured you'd given up diving because you were kind of upset about it. Then I heard you'd married his widow, that Leela Dame. I started thinking back. I remembered how Curly's air hose looked after we pulled him up. The place where it was cut wasn't rough, like it'd been done by coral. It was clean, like it'd been done with a knife.
4: So that's it. Blackmail.
6: Well, why do you have to use words like that, Steve?
4: Okay, Andy. It's going to be a little tough to get, but... Wait a minute.
6: What is it?
4: Someone's coming. One of the wipers. We got to find some place for you to hide. I know. Down there in the bilge. Here, climb in. Right down through that
6: manhole. But it's almost full of water.
4: There's plenty of room and you'll be safe there. Really safe.
6: Okay, but you better not... What are you doing?

0: Did you find him, Mike?
1: Yeah. He was right where you said. Down in the engine room. They're hauling him up now.
0: It's going to be tough breaking the news to his wife. How did it happen?
1: There's a heavy iron door leading into the engine room. It swung shut, cut his lifeline and air hose.
0: You were saying an awful lot of stuff that didn't make sense, but there was something about a bell.
1: Well, his lifeline was looped around the bell on the foredeck. Must have gotten caught when you tried to pull him up. And that may have rung the bell a few times. There was something else, though. You remember you said he kept asking if the ship's name was really the Santa Helena?
0: Yeah.
1: Well, there was a brass plate in the engine room with her original name on it. And it was the Arcturus. Yeah, they must have changed it when they re-registered her.
0: That is funny. There's one thing that's even funnier. Of course, the whole thing was an accident, but I wonder what made that door close.

0: Oh, you do, huh? Even with two able-bodied ghosts about? But that's the way we like to leave you, with a couple of things to keep you wondering. And when we do, then we've known we've really rung the bell. Funeral bell.
1: Oh, Mr. Raymond, with all the different kinds of bells there are, why do you have to talk about that kind?
0: All right, Mary. Pick your own bell, see if I care.
1: All right, then I'll choose a dinner bell.
0: Will you ring it 9 times, huh?
1: No, sir. You only have to ring it once if you're serving Lipton's noodle soup. And folks will come swarming to the table, because they know it takes Lipton's to show how good a noodle soup can be.
0: Now, before I close the inner sanctum, here's a word of advice. If you should have nightmares tonight about drowning men and wake up with a start and see a strange figure in your room, a figure with staring eyes and seaweed in its hair, dripping water on the floor, don't be alarmed. Just ask it for its haunting license. Brother. By the way, this month's Inner Sanctum mystery novel is Net of Cobwebs by Elizabeth Banksay Holding. Well, now it's time to really close that squeaking door. Until next week at this same time, when Lipton Tea and Lipton Soup present another Inner Sanctum mystery, directed by Hyman Brown. So until then, good night. Pleasant dreams.

0: Folks, I don't know how you feel, but that spooky bell gave me the shivers. Right now, I'd like to hear a cheerful sound that'd make me forget all about it. Yes, I'd like to hear a tea kettle singing on the stove. And when that water is at a good rolling boil, let's have a cup of Lipton tea. You know, the tea with the brisk flavor. That word brisk, B-R-I-S-K, means that Lipton's has a lively, full-bodied flavor. It never tastes flat or wishy-washy. So don't forget Lipton tea. And don't forget to tune in next Tuesday night for another Inner Sanctum Mystery.
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0: features Ernest Chappell. Quiet Please for today is called Other Side of the Stars.
1: I remember Mount Wilson and the 100-inch telescope. And I remember the astronomer Van Dyke and the little house of galvanized iron on the very edge of the summit. That was the house that had nothing inside it. The absence of everything. Now, I have no explanation of it. I think perhaps Van Dyke knew something about it. Up there where you used to be able to look down at night on the lights of 6 dozen cities and towns. You could look up, too, at the stars and the planets that seemed so tantalizingly close above you. If you wondered about them, well, maybe Van Dyke might tell you about them. Maybe. Remember that flying saucer craze about a year ago? Well, Van Dyke could probably tell you something about that, too. If he wanted to. I don't know why I'm laughing. I've got plenty of reason not to laugh. Oh, don't you grin at me. You and I are both in the same boat. You and I and everybody else. Up that old creek without oars, friend. No, I'm not a refugee from Stupefying Stories magazine. My name isn't Glob Glodge, XB314, and Tars Tarkas, Dedica the Tharks, is still Edgar Rice Burroughs' personal property as far as I'm concerned. I'm not even the eagle-eyed, needle-nosed mad scientist with the two heads. I'll take that back. Maybe I have got two heads. But I know something you don't know. Yet. I know what's out there on the other side of the stars. Or shall I say, I know what was out there.
2: Oh, excuse me.
1: What do you want, young man?
2: Excuse me.
1: Never come barging in here. Isn't that on the air sign turned on out there? Huh? Well, can't people see we're busy in here? Can't you do something about keeping them out of here? I've only got a... All right, all right. Where was I? I said I know what was on the other side of the stars. And I know where it is now. Or I think I know. That's what I'm here to tell you about. If people will stop bursting in here while I'm talking, get out of here, you!
2: I'm sorry.
1: Well, wait a minute. You might as well come in and hear what I've got to say in here. You'll keep opening and shutting that door. Sit down there. No, no, there, there. Sit down and keep quiet.
2: Yes, sir.
1: Who are you, anyway?
2: I'm Dorothy's brother.
1: What's your name?
2: I'm her brother, Steve.
1: Yeah, she did have a brother named Steve.
2: Steve, that's me.
1: Now, what do you want?
2: I just want to hear this. What, you know, what you're going to say.
1: How did you know I was...
2: I heard about it.
1: Well, I've known Dorothy for more than 20 years. She...
2: Your name is Esau, isn't it?
1: Yes. Esau.
2: Excuse me.
1: I met Dorothy more than 20 years ago. I met her when I was at Peach Springs, Arizona, before I started off up in the Yavapai Indian country looking for the well. Before Steve here was born.
2: Uh-huh.
1: Peach Springs, 20 years ago. I don't know what it's like now. I haven't been there since 1928. September. Then it was a stop-off for the transcontinental buses, such as they were. General store on the edge of the Yavapai Reservation. They were so proud of their new frigid air. Then right alongside the general store, there was a corral where the Indian cowboys seemed always tangling with raw-back range cattle. Not very far away from the Grand Canyon, remember it well.
2: Dorothy told me about the well.
1: I was looking for the gold, of course. With the old map that showed where the well was, the old map with the Spanish words and a mark like the planet Saturn, complete with rings. Marked Pozo del Cielo, well of the heavens, well of the sky. And the other words alongside it in the crabbed soldier's handwriting. Lleno de oro y plata. Full of gold and silver.
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1: Quiet, please. Quiet, please.

0: going north, and so was I. So it was all right. We had been walking about an hour through the mesquite and talking. There was a rattlesnake, big sidewinder. Dorothy produced a gun from somewhere and very casually shot its head off at 15 feet. I stopped talking, I remember, and Dorothy put away the gun. "I know how to use a gun," she said very coolly. "See what I mean?" I saw. Yeah, well, let's get on. That time's a-wasting there. There wasn't any gold, and there wasn't any silver in the Well of the Stars.
1: You found that out right away?
0: We found that out right away. There wasn't anything except a skeleton and some very well-preserved pieces of 16th-century armor, including a beautifully engraved steel cap, Morion, I think they call them.
1: Morion.
0: And a sword. Rapier started with a basket hilt. You've seen them in pictures.
1: Why don't you tell it all?
0: I'm going to.
1: I think it would be better if you don't mind.
0: I'll tell it all. I'll tell it all.
1: About the music.
0: I've got to tell about the music. Dorothy said when she came up...
1: There were footholds cut to the sides of the well.
0: She went down first because she said she wasn't as heavy as I and I could hold the rope better in case she fell. She went down as far as the rope would reach, about 15 feet from the bottom. She stayed down quite a while. Finally, when she came up, she said she heard music down there.
1: Didn't you?
0: I wish you'd stop prompting me.
1: Excuse me.
0: That was all. Just music. In a hole in the ground that was at least 400 years old that nobody had seen since 1542 or 3. Nearly 100 feet deep. Music. That's all. Just music. You know how far away the stars are? The stars, not the planets. The planets are close. The planets of our sun, I mean. But the stars, they're farther. They're so far away that astronomers measure the distance to them in what they call light years, just to make it simpler. The light year? Well, light travels 186,000 miles a second. A second, 186,000 miles. There isn't any such distance, not on this Earth anyway. Around 25,000 miles around the Earth at the equator, that's the farthest you can go, if you're a human being. Anyway, try and think of 186,000 miles. Then you multiply that by 60 for the distance light travels in a minute. Then by 60 again, and that's how far it travels in an hour. Just light, see? Then if you can still figure, multiply that by 24. That's the distance light travels in one day. And 365 times that is how far it travels in a year. That's a light year. In round numbers, 5,829,196,000,000 miles. And the nearest star is more than four times that far away. Alpha Centauri is its name. You could look at it some night, maybe. And the light you see started from there more than 4 years ago. Alpha might be bright purple now, and you wouldn't know it. Not for 4 years. That's what Van Dyke the astronomer told me, and Van Dyke the astronomer knows just about everything.
1: The well. You were talking about the well.
0: What?
1: And Dorothy.
0: Well, I have to tell the whole story, don't I?
1: Pardon me, I mean, pardon me.
0: You just shut up, Dorothy's brother. You just keep still and don't say anything. The hand on that clock just keeps going around. The first thing I know...
1: I'm sorry.
0: It was dark night when I finally climbed up out of the well. It was just like Dorothy said it was. The rope was too short to get all the way to the bottom. And when I came up, it was dark. And there wasn't a sound to be heard, except once in a while a coyote howling somewhere way off in the distance.
1: The music. Tell about the music.
0: I heard the music, too, while I was down in the well. I didn't say anything for a couple of minutes after I climbed out over the rim. Finally, Dorothy said in the dark, "Did you hear it?" I thought for a minute. I wondered if I had heard it, or... You see, there wasn't a sound up there on the ground, like I said. And I thought for a minute, and finally I said, "Yes." "Yes," I said, "I heard it too." "I don't hear it now, though," I said. "Listen. Do you?"

0: No. I don't hear anything.
1: What do you suppose?
0: I don't know. I never heard anything like it before.
1: Echo, maybe?
0: No, it wasn't an echo. It came from...
1: Where?
0: Up above.
1: Nothing here to make any music go. Indians?
0: Uh-uh. Not like that. Esau.
1: What?
0: Build a fire.
1: Yeah, I guess I'd better.
0: Go ahead.
1: All right.
0: Well?
1: Listen.
0: What?
1: Well, listen. Honest, I'm scared. What?
0: So am I.
1: You've got that gun.
0: I don't... I'm not sure that gun would be much use.
1: You think there's something down there?
0: Do you?
1: I don't know.
0: Maybe we ought to go back to Peach Springs.
1: We might break our necks in the dark. I don't know which way it is either.
0: Go by the stars?
1: No.
0: I'm cold.
1: Blankets.
0: You got blankets, too?
1: Yeah.
0: Esau.
1: What?
0: What do you think it... Oh.
1: Now what?
0: Look there. At the mouth of the well.
1: What?
0: You see a kind of light?
1: No.
0: But don't look right at it. Look kind of to one side.
1: I don't see anything.
0: Do you hear anything?
1: Do you?
0: Nothing. Moving. Listen.
1: I hear something.
0: Something. In the well.
1: Nothing down there.
0: Nothing but that skeleton and the armor. Ethan!
1: And when the ice had finally melted away from my heart and I could move at last, I aimed my flashlight toward the well's mouth, and in the bright beam I saw a poor, harmless lizard choking its little life away half a foot from the lip of the well. And Dorothy and I looked at each other in the dark. I guess she laughed first. In a minute, we were both practically in hysterics at the senseless fright that had gripped us a moment before. Finally, Dorothy said, "I'm going to sleep." She pulled her blanket up over her head and leaned back against a rock. After a while, I did too, still chuckling to myself. But just before I drifted off to sleep, I looked up at the stars, and they seemed so horribly close to us. And then I was asleep, and I dreamed of music that came either from them or from the well that yawned there beside us. And when I woke up, I was all alone. There wasn't a sign of anybody as far as I could see. And I've never seen Dorothy from that day to this.
2: But you talked to her.
1: What? Yes, I've talked to her. Yes, I've talked to her. That's what I wanted to tell about. Van Dyke, the astronomer, told me a lot of things when I talked to him. Van Dyke knew what that well was. And he knew about the music. He knew where that came from, too. Music. Yeah, I'd better tell you about it. I never heard music quite like it before. I couldn't place it. Sounded something like... Well, like somebody talking, only whoever it was used music instead of words. You could almost understand it. After a while, I did understand it.
2: Tell about trying to find Dorothy.
1: The first thing I thought about, of course, was she'd fallen. I wasn't very enthusiastic about climbing down in that well, naturally. But there wasn't anything else to do. She wasn't down there. The skeleton was still there on the bottom of the well. When I got to the end of the rope, I jumped on down. There wasn't anything at all except those old bones and the pieces of armor he'd worn when he was alive. And at last, in the light of my flashlight way down there, a hammered silver bracelet. A hammered silver bracelet I'd seen the day before on Dorothy's left wrist.
2: But there was something else down there.
1: What? What did you say?
2: Something else.
1: How did you know?
2: I know.
1: Yes. There was something else. I didn't know it at the time. If I'd known it was there. But I didn't. I didn't know about it till after I'd talked to Van Dyke, and then it was too late. I should have known it all falls into place. Now, the name of the place, Pozo del Cielo, Well of the Skies. The music that came from nowhere.
2: I know what you mean, but I don't think they do. Excuse me.
1: We think about this Earth, we think it's the most important place in the solar system. It isn't.
2: The solar system, not very important either.
1: Will you keep quiet?
2: I'm sorry.
1: No, the solar system isn't very important either. It's only a tiny little bit of the...
2: universe?
1: Not universe, it's plural. We're all part of what we call the Milky Way. Billions and billions of universes. As far as anybody could see with the biggest telescope ever invented, and the people in the other universes are just as ignorant of us as we are of them, just as uninterested.
2: Except a few of the scientists.
1: Now, let's not talk like one of those magazines, young man. Steve. The chances of an intelligent being from another universe even seeing this one of ours is pretty remote. What? Certainly there are intelligent beings in the other universes. Don't be so self-important. No, they're not necessarily like us. They aren't like us, as a matter of fact. Why should they be? Who are we? Just leave it like that. There are intelligences other than the so-called human race. Hate us? Don't be silly. Most of them don't know we exist. Afraid of us? It's sillier yet.
2: The well.
1: Oh, that's right. The well. You don't think the so-called human race dug that well, do you? You don't flatter yourself that that music was produced by human beings, do you? You don't think Dorothy disappeared through any human means, do you? The only answer in each case is no. The human race didn't have anything to do with it.

0: The intelligence from the other side of the stars, friend. Van Dyke told me all about it. Van Dyke knows an awful lot. Sometimes I think Van Dyke is...
1: not human?
0: How would any human being figure it all out and be so right? Because he's right, all right. The well, Van Dyke said, was a kind of telescope. Telescope isn't the right word, but it was the same thing as a telescope, only... you know, astronomers just look at the stars. The silent stars, the stars that never make any sound. You just see them. You don't hear them. What if you had a telescope for sound? Why should the stars be silent? I'll tell you something. They're not. They're just so far away we can't hear them. Yeah, talk all you want about having to have atmosphere and stuff to be able to hear sound. That's human reasoning. And these people, the stars, they know one or two things we don't know.
1: Stars? People?
0: Certainly the stars are alive. Certainly what's on the other side of them is alive. Go right ahead and laugh. I don't care what you think. You'll find out different. Only it'll be too late, see?
1: You, about Dorothy?
0: I have a couple of other things to say first, Steve. Then Dorothy. It was 20 years ago that I first saw the Well of the Skies and heard the music. It took me 16 years, nearly, to get the story all wrapped up. From Van Dyke and from my own researches. I even took Van Dyke to see the well. He listened to the music, and he laughed. You don't know Van Dyke. You never heard him laugh. Gives me the creeps. A little more than 6 years ago, he gave me the machine. You've heard of the electroscelegraph. Machine that does something about recording thought waves, brain waves, works, purely scientific, hard facts, all that. This thing is something like an electroscelegraph, Van Dyke said. Put on these earphones, turn it on, watch the dials. That's all.
1: Understand the music?
0: That's right. Understand the music. Translates it into thoughts. Translates it so you can understand it. The music, the conversation that comes from the stars and the other side of the stars. And from the thing in the well. The thing in the well. And Mike told me what to look for. Too bad this isn't television, you could see it. It goes with me everywhere I go. Well, you can hear it anyway. That's it. That's the first intelligent thing from the stars, the other side of the stars, that anybody on this earth has ever encountered. Just a little sphere, just like a ball. Feels like an egg, kind of, except it's not hard and brittle like an egg. Warm to the touch, moves, thinks. Does whatever it wants to. Talks by music. No, I don't know much more about it, except it's alive, very highly alive. Tells me it's closer to plant life than to our kind of life. Color? Well, it's kind of grayish green. Very undistinguished to look at. Do? Well, it came from the star Alpha Centauri. I told you Alpha Centauri is 4 light years away. It took 4 years for this thing to get here at the speed of light 186,000 miles a second. And...
1: here to stay.
0: That's right. Here to stay. Found this earth by sheer accident. Curious about us.
1: Do anything it wants
0: to. It can do anything it wants to. Yes. Maybe you'd like to hear it. Hold the microphone over here close, Steve. Here, closer.

0: just a second for the tubes to warm up. Now we adjust this dial, this one. Listen.
1: Esau has told you almost enough, but there are still more to be told.
0: Dorothy's voice.
1: I found it very useful to absorb, Dorothy. It is very difficult for me to form impressions of you human beings without much closer contact, without making your physical being a part of my own. There was only one other in all the time since I came to this universe, a Spanish soldier.
0: The skeleton in the armor.
1: And then when you and Dorothy came, it was necessary to know more about current conditions. All I knew about human beings was what I found in the mind of the Spanish soldier. You have made a few steps forward since his time. The rest of us will be interested.
0: Move the microphone, Steve. You see? That's what became of Dorothy, Steve.
2: Dead?
0: No. No, Steve, Dorothy isn't dead. Dorothy's a part of that. Just like we're all going to be a part of the others.
2: Excuse me.
0: I was out in California 2 weeks ago. Van Dyke, he's still at Mount Wilson. He wouldn't go to Palomar. There's something about Mount Wilson and the 100-inch telescope and a little house on a mountaintop that's got nothing in it. I told you about that. And Van Dyke doesn't want to leave. Van Dyke showed me a photograph made through the 100-inch on the 3rd of March. Here, let me show it to you, Steve.
2: Stars.
0: You describe it, Steve. This picture was made toward Alpha Centauri. Yeah, that's Alpha Centauri there. Now, there. You describe what you see, Steve.
2: Oh, no.
0: Go on.
2: Stars. Millions of stars.
0: And this?
2: Cloud.
0: A cloud. Blotting out the stars from a sixth of a light year away. 2 months ago, sixth of a light year. Now, this photograph, made April 7th, Steve. Steve.
2: The cloud. It's bigger.
0: The 12th of a light year, closer to the Earth, Steve. They're coming.
2: I don't know.
0: Put the microphone over here closer. Yeah, by the machine. Here, listen now. Here is the word from the other side of the stars. Here is the word from the beings, the intelligences, the things from Alpha Centauri. Listen.
1: Welcome. Welcome to this place. Welcome to all of you. This place they call the Earth, it is not bad. It is an interesting place. I am glad you have come after all this time. The inhabitants will give us no trouble whatever. They are very inferior grade of intelligence.
2: Is that... What can we do, I mean?
0: It's too late now, Steve. Much too late. At the speed of light, they're less than a day away.
2: But they... From the other side of the stars?
0: That's right, Steve. They've come to take over the Earth.

0: story was The Other Side of the Stars. It was written and directed by Willis Cooper, and the man who spoke to you was Ernest Chappell.
1: And Jane White played Dorothy. The young man was Mark Forbes. As usual, music for Choir Please is by Albert Berman. Now for a word about next week, our writer-director Willis Cooper.
2: 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Next week I have a love story for you for a change. It's called The Little Mornings.
1: And so until next week at the same time, I am quietly yours, Ernest Chappell.

0: 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Yes.
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4: This is The Mysterious Traveler, inviting you to join me on another journey into the realm of the strange and the terrifying. I hope you will enjoy the trip, that it will thrill you a little and chill you a little. So settle back, get a good grip on your nerves, and be comfortable, if you can. By the way, did you have a good vacation this summer? A nice, quiet time. No unusual excitement. No unpleasant events that shook your nerves so that you jump when a strange hand knocks on your window at midnight. Or a slow, heavy footstep come up to your door? That's good. Then you're in shape to go on another vacation with me tonight. It's the story I call Vacation from Life. The spot I have in mind for your vacation is a tiny harbor along the northern Maine coast. An isolated beach reached only by boat from the nearest town 2 miles away. And so lonely, there's only a single cottage. But it's going to be vacant soon. The present owner won't be needing it after tonight.
5: My name is Matthew Clark. I am 40 years old and I teach Greek in New York City. I suppose you could say I'm a typical professor since I wear glasses, stoop a little, am absent-minded at times, and as my wife has said so many times in the 10 years we've been married, I hardly know a screwdriver from a monkey wrench or how to replace a burned-out electric light bulb. A fumbler. That's her favorite word to describe me. Well, she's going to find out it's not true. But I mustn't get excited. I won't be able to finish this if I don't keep calm. I'm writing this in our cottage on Desolation Beach in Maine. It's almost dark, and the waves are pounding on the sand. The wind is rising. There's a real northeaster coming. But 4 days ago, when I came up here to open the cottage, the sun shone, the water sparkled, and except for the driftwood and seaweed along the beach, there wasn't a hint of the fierce storms that can lash this shore. I made sure that the cottage was in good shape, aired the rooms, and put away the stock of provisions that Seth Thompson had brought from me from the village in his boat. And then while I waited for Seth to call for me, I walked along the beach, poking into the piles of driftwood like a boy searching for treasure. And I found it. I found something that set my heart to pounding and brought a flush of excitement to my face. Something that roused my imagination to a feverish pitch. It was a mine. A naval mine torn loose from its moorings someplace in the Atlantic during the war,
6: and tossed ashore at last here at my feet. It was hidden under seaweed, a 3-foot steel ball with 500 pounds of TNT inside it, waiting for an incautious touch to set it off. When I saw it, I started back in alarm. And then in a flash, I knew. Knew what a treasure I'd found and what it was going to mean to me. I was gloating over it so that I didn't even hear Seth's boat arrive at my dock until he called to me.
7: Professor, you about ready to be heading for town?
6: I turned to see Seth stepping down off my dock. I hurried toward him. Yes, Seth, I'm ready. I was just stretching my legs while I waited.
7: Seen you poking around that driftwood. I figured maybe you'd found something worthwhile.
6: Seth, what I found was a very dead codfish, an extremely odorous one.
7: Well, here's the boat. I'll
8: get in.
7: Professor, for Pete's sake, don't ever step right on the gunwale of a boat when it's rocking. You'll either fall into the boat and break a leg or over the side, maybe drown.
6: Oh, yes, of course. You've told me that before, haven't you?
7: Not more than 11 times. Yeah, I'll hop in first. Now, give me a hand. That's it. Now, jump down here beside me.
8: Huh? Look out. Ouch!
7: Oh, Professor, when you lose your balance in a boat, don't ever grab the engine. It's usually hot.
6: Let me see how bad you burned your hand. Well, it's not too bad. It was clumsy of me, though, wasn't it?
7: Yeah, it was. The burn ain't bad. Just a little engine grease and fix it up. There. Now you sit down back there.
6: Very well, Seth.
7: Stay set down. Truth is, Professor, I don't trust you around machinery no more than I would a baby.
6: Hand burned painfully, but I was too elated to notice. All the way back to the village, and then by train to New York, thoughts and plans raced through my mind. I formulated and discarded half a dozen schemes until the right one came to me. So simple, it would be impossible to go wrong. And then I fell asleep as peacefully as a child. In New York next morning, I hurried down to 10th Street to a tiny apartment 6 flights up and eagerly rapped on the brass knocker.
9: Why, Matthew. Matthew, it's you.
6: Yes, Ruth. I know you didn't expect me so early, but here I am.
9: Oh, I didn't expect you so early. But I am glad to see you. Won't you come in?
6: Thank you.
9: I'll make you some coffee. Sit down and be comfortable. I'll only be a moment.
6: As Ruth bustled around making coffee, I sat down and relaxed. The tiny apartment was soothing. There was an atmosphere of peace and quiet about it that delighted me, and Ruth herself delighted me even more. She was small, charmingly feminine. She was a teacher, too, of ancient history. We'd met during one of my summer lectures at the university and quickly found much in common. One of our favorite pastimes was to discuss the life of the ancient world, perhaps the Punic War or the history of Greece. She from the standpoint of a historian, I from that of a student of the language and literature.
9: Here, Matthew, drink this. It's hot and strong the way you like it.
6: Thank you.
9: Oh, look out. I almost dropped it. Why, Matthew, you've hurt your hand. What have you done to it?
6: It's just a little burn, nothing to worry about.
9: Matthew, you must take care of yourself. I'm going to fix that burn. Have some lotion right here and bandages. Just sit and drink your coffee while I take care of it. And tell me all about the cottage and the trip and everything.
6: The touch of her fingers was amazingly soothing. And as she bandaged my hand, I told her of my trip, though I said nothing of the mine that I'd found on the beach. She listened to me as a woman should, with interest and appreciation. She made me forget my clumsiness, my awkwardness at conversation, I cannot deny it, my insignificance in the world. No wonder I loved her with a devotion that my friends would have thought impossible in poor, dull, dry Matthew Clark, professor of Greek. It was with reluctance that I said goodbye when I'd finished my coffee.
9: I know you have to go, Matthew, but sweet of you to drop in.
6: You know that I'd come oftener if I could, Ruth.
9: Of course, Matthew. I understand. Will I... Will I see you again before you take your vacation?
6: Of course, my dear. I'll stop in day after tomorrow. And, Ruth...
9: Yes, Matthew?
6: I hope to have some news for you then. Some good news.
9: Oh, Matthew, you mean...
6: Yes, my dear, I hope so. But for now, au revoir. How different it was when I reached my own apartment in Washington Square. Louise, my wife, greeted me with a brisk contempt, which has been her attitude toward me almost from the first week that we were married.
10: Is that you, Matthew?
6: Yes.
10: Oh, so you're home.
6: Yes, I'm home. Safe and sound, my dear.
10: Safe, but not completely sound, I see. That bandage on your hand, what did you do to yourself this time?
6: Oh, I burned myself slightly on the engine of Seth Thompson's boat.
10: Well, you wouldn't be you if you didn't hurt yourself somehow. Who put the bandage on? I see it's fresh.
6: A very nice young lady in the drugstore at the station fixed it. You see, I stopped by to buy some ointment.
10: Never mind the details. Now, I suppose you want me to drop everything and fix some breakfast for you.
6: Oh, no, my dear, no. I had a cup of coffee at the drugstore.
10: Well, thank goodness for that. Well, how's the cottage? I suppose it had been broken into and half our things stolen.
6: Oh, no, it was in fine shape. One of the shutters was blown off, that was all.
10: What about the electricity? I suppose you forgot to have it turned on.
6: No, my dear, I attended to that first thing. The place is ready and waiting for us.
10: Well, I can hardly believe you haven't forgotten something. But I can't stand here talking. I have things to do. I suppose you'll want to rest.
6: Yes, I would rather like a nap. I didn't sleep so very well on the train.
10: Very well. I'll see you at dinner. There's something else I want to talk to you about. But it can wait.
6: Something else she wanted to talk about. Well, there was something else that I wanted to talk about, too. I was sure it would do no good, but I had to mention it. I didn't see Louise again until dinner, and then she wasted no time in coming to the point.
10: Matthew, I wanted to speak to you about your insurance.
6: My insurance, darling?
10: I said insurance, didn't I? Wish you wouldn't repeat my words after me like a parrot.
6: Well, I'm sorry, Louise. It's just that I rather think I'm carrying all the insurance I can afford on the teacher's salary.
10: On a teacher's salary. That's exactly the point. Now, suppose something happened to you. What's to become of me? You certainly haven't been able to save anything.
6: There is my life insurance.
10: $5,000. A pittance in these times. No, Matthew. You must take out more insurance. With your ridiculous faculty for getting hurt, you might easily kill yourself at any time.
6: Well, that's a rather callous thing to say, Louise.
10: It's practical, that's all. Now, look at your burned hand. You might just as easily have fallen overboard and drowned as fallen against the engine.
6: Louise, I'm not a child. Which brings me to something that I want to say.
10: Well, say it, then.
6: Louise, for some time, I felt that you were dissatisfied with me as a husband.
10: Indeed. Go on, Matthew.
6: You seem to look upon me as a rather feeble-witted creature whom you must constantly admonish. I'm sure it can be no pleasure to you to be tied to such a man as you think me, Louise.
10: What are you driving at, Matthew?
6: Well, you have a very fine intelligence and great energy, and you deserve to be a free woman, able to carve a better place for yourself in the world.
10: Yes.
6: You're a handsome woman. You could easily find a husband more worthy of you. Someone like that insurance agent, Kurt von Walter, for instance.
10: And just why do you mention Kurt von Walter?
6: Well, it's just as an example. He's obviously attracted to you, that's all.
10: And so you think I should divorce you?
6: Well, I can't help feeling that you'd be much happier if you did, Louise.
10: Possibly I would be. But I know my duty. Without me, Matthew, you would be quite lost. I'm sure you'd manage to kill yourself somehow within a year. I'm your wife, Matthew. And your wife I shall remain until death, as they say, do us part.
6: Until death do us part. Well, I had tried. I'd done my best to save her. Now I had to go ahead with my own plans. After all, I had a right to some happiness, too. I may be a professor of Greek, but I'm also a man, with a man's ability to love and hate. Yes, to love Ruth and to hate Louise. I hadn't even known how fiercely I hated her until after I'd met Ruth. And then hatred had welled up in me with a violence that had astonished me. Some men might put up with such a woman for a lifetime, but I'm not one of them. They are the weaklings of the world. Men, real men, take what they want from life, and I was determined to be such a man. The next day, I did as Louise insisted. I called upon Kurt von Walter, the blonde, handsome refugee who has become so Americanized that he speaks better English than most Americans, and who sells life insurance to men by flirting with their wives. I don't like him. His easy self-assurance and blatant masculinity revolt me. But my business didn't take long.
11: There you are, Mr. Clark. An accident insurance policy for $20,000. Payable to your so charming wife without a fuss of red tape.
6: Yes, I think it's a waste of money, but Louise wanted it.
11: Who can say what will happen in this uncertain existence, my friend? Up there in Maine, the fierce tides, the slippery rocks, the great storms. At any moment, an accident may snatch a man's life from him.
6: Yeah, I suppose so, but I don't know why Louise looks upon me as such a child. She's just as apt to get hurt as I am.
11: Very true. So why not a policy to insure her life as well?
6: Of course. I'm just an underpaid professor. I can hardly throw money around for insurance as easily as all that.
11: All the more reason you need it. If something happened to the lovely Mrs. Clark, if I say, well, the expenses would bankrupt you.
6: I guess they would.
11: So let me write a joint policy to cover both of you. The premium will only be a little more.
6: Well, all right. I suppose it is the practical thing to do, and Louise always likes to be practical.
11: Of course. When do you leave?
6: Tomorrow evening from Grand Central Station.
11: I'll give myself the pleasure of seeing you off. I may be able to help with the baggage. And for now, au revoir, my friend.
6: So that was that. A fumbler, was I? Incompetent, unable to plan, born to fail in anything. Louise would see. Her life was insured in my favor for $20,000, and Kurt von Walter would have to testify that he talked me into it. $20,000. What freedom that would give Ruth and me. We could travel, see Europe, Greece, visit the very spots where Socrates walked and Plato composed his immortal dialogues. But I concealed my jubilance, lest Louise notice it and suspect something. I paid a brief visit to Ruth to say goodbye and to tell her something of the wonderful future ahead for us.
9: Oh, Matthew. Matthew, I can hardly believe it. Greece, Rome, Venice, all the famous spots of the old world. It'll be wonderful.
6: Yes, we'll live life for a change, Ruth, instead of just reading about it in books.
9: Then your wife, she has agreed to?
6: Yes, she's going to divorce me. I'm not the man for her, and we both know it.
9: Oh, I think you're a fine man, Matthew.
6: Thank you, my dear. But Louise looks at things differently. We'll be back soon and attend to everything then. Very soon. I promise you. Yes, very soon. Much sooner than anyone but myself could guess. That night, Louise and I left on the main express. True to his word, Kurt von Walter, smirking and odious, was on hand to see us off, and Louise made a foolish fuss over him.
9: Oh, you really shouldn't have come to the train with us, Kurt. It wasn't necessary.
11: But of course not. It was a pleasure, dear lady.
9: And the way you carried all our bags. Poor Matthew could never have carried half of them, even if he hadn't burned his hand.
11: Well, on the other hand, I could never have learned Greek.
9: Greek? Oh.
11: Well, I hope you have a fine trip.
9: Thank you.
11: I shall be up there by myself next week. I'll drop in on you.
9: We'll be looking for you, Kurt. We'll never forgive you if you fail us, will we, Matthew?
6: What?
9: Oh, never mind. Oh, dear, it's train time. Goodbye, Kurt.
11: Goodbye, dear lady.
9: Oh, Kurt, you shouldn't have done that. I'm not used to having my hand kissed.
11: In that case, dear lady.
9: Oh, Kurt, you're a wicked man to kiss me like that in front of my own husband.
11: I could not help it.
9: In that case, I forgive you. Goodbye.
12: Goodbye. He'll be seeing you soon. Very soon.
10: Yes, Corp. Very soon.
6: I pretended not to notice Louise's ridiculous flirting with Kurt von Walter, and we went to our drawing room. The trip passed quickly, and exactly on schedule, late in the afternoon of the next day, we were in Seth Thompson's boat, approaching our cottage on Desolation Bay.
13: There she be, Miss Clark. Cottage come through the winter that well.
10: Yes, better than I expected, considering that Matthew closed up last fall. Oh, the beach is filthy, though.
13: Well, storms last winter piled up plenty of weeds and stuff.
10: Oh, really?
13: I expect you can burn it, though.
10: Hmm.
13: Oh, speaking of burning, how's your hand, Professor?
14: It's getting well, Seth. I'm still clumsy with it, but it's healing.
13: Yeah, them burns can be bad business. I knowed a fellow 3 years ago burned his hand, died of it. Yes, sir. Lockjaw.
15: Well, here we are.
10: At last.
13: I'll tie her up and help you unload. Then you folks are all set for your vacation. Only, you're going to have kind of nasty weather the next 3 days.
10: What?
14: Why, is a storm coming up? Oh, goodness, the sky has gotten gray since we left the village.
13: And
10: oh,
13: the wind's kicking up. Look at them whitecaps out there. Yeah, we're in for a real nor'easter. I hope you folks ain't forgot nothing, because I won't be able to make it here till the storm goes down.
10: A nor'easter? Well, that's most provoking.
13: I'll be sure and lay in plenty of firewood.
10: Yes.
13: She'll be cold and damp till it's over.
10: Hmm.
13: Well, I better be getting this stuff ashore. That there storm's blowing up faster than I figured.
10: Just listen to that wind. We might at least have had a few nice days to begin our vacation.
14: It is too bad, my dear.
10: Well, you don't seem very concerned about it. If anything, you seem to be quite happy that we're going to have a storm.
14: No, but I'm not.
10: Oh. Now, let's see, everything's put away. Matthew, why didn't you have the phone installed as I asked?
14: The price of running a wire out this far was prohibitive, Louise.
10: Oh, money, money. I'm so tired of not being able to do what I want because it costs too much. Oh, well. Matthew, we need firewood. It's getting very cold, and all we have is that big log beside the fireplace.
14: Yes, of course. I'll go pick up some on the beach. I'll be back in 10 minutes.
6: I hurried out of the cottage. The wind howled and the waves were pounding on the beach, sending white foam flying. I strolled along the hard, packed sand, exultant. Everything was working to help me. The storm, my burned hand, everything was combining to aid me, as if I'd planned it so. 100 feet from the house, I found the mine, just as I'd left it, hidden beneath the seaweed. A 3-foot globe of concentrated death, nestling among the driftwood of seaweed and dead fish, covered with barnacles. So innocent looking, so deadly. Carefully, I lifted the seaweed I'd placed on top of it and exposed the detonating horns, those deadly knobs of metal sticking up from the mine and spelling death to any ship that touched them. Next, I found several pieces of wood nearby, just the right size for our fireplace, and pulled from the sand a length of rope which once had anchored a fisherman's lobster pot. And now came the dangerous part. I had to fasten several pieces of the firewood to the detonating horns of the mine, using the rope to tie them fast. With the wind blowing steadily stronger and the storm coming closer, I worked as delicately as a surgeon. A fumbler was I. Not now. In 5 minutes, the job was done. The driftwood tied securely to the detonating horns. A super booby trap for anyone seeking firewood on that beach. A strong pull on one of the pieces tied to the mine, and afterwards, what evidence would there be? It would be tragic, of course, but really no one's fault if Louise stumbled into a mine while walking on the beach. I'd mourn for a while, and then marry dear, sweet, adoring Ruth. I was finished. I put seaweed back to cover the mine, leaving the driftwood on top, where it'd be easy to see and pick up. And then I hurried back to the cottage, and my heart was pounding in my chest with a noise like the thunder of the waves as I flung the door open and entered.
10: Well, Matthew, where's the firewood?
14: I'm sorry, Louise. It hurt my burned hand. I couldn't carry anything back.
10: I might have known it. You can't even bring in firewood, you fumbler.
14: Well, I did gather some. I left it on top of a pile of seaweed down the beach, but I couldn't bring it any further.
10: Now I suppose I have to go get it.
14: Well, I'll help you, but I can't pick the sticks up alone.
10: Oh, no, Matthew. You stay here and get the fire started. Maybe you can chop some splinters off that log, even if you can use only one hand.
14: Of course. I'll have a fine fire going when you get back. I can handle the axe with one hand. You see?
10: Matthew.
14: Huh?
10: You're acting rather oddly. Your face is flushed. I wonder if you could be getting a fever.
14: I don't think so.
10: Well, then on top of everything else, I'd have to nurse you.
14: I'm perfectly all right, Louise. And I'll have this log chopped by the time you get back.
10: What have you done?
14: The axe slipped. I cut my leg. Help me to the chair.
10: Here, take my arm. Here. Now sit down. There. Now let's see.
14: Oh, my Louise. Look at all the blood. It's a deep cut, I can tell you.
10: Oh, sit still, Matthew. I can't tell a thing with you squirming so.
14: Oh, it's...
10: Now let me...
14: It's bleeding so. Look, it's coming out in little spurts. Louise, do something.
10: I'm very much afraid, Matthew, that you've cut an artery.
14: What? An artery? Oh, no.
10: I always knew something like this would happen someday.
14: Louise, don't just stand there. Do something. Put a tourniquet on my leg.
10: No, Matthew.
14: No? What do you mean?
10: I mean that fate has obviously intended you to die, and I don't propose to interfere.
14: Louise, I don't understand you. What are you saying?
10: Matthew, listen to me. When you said the other day that I should be married to someone like Kurt von Walter, you were perfectly right. I love Kurt, and he loves me. He said so.
14: Louise, you're joking. Now do something about my leg. I'm bleeding to death.
10: Yes, Matthew, you are. But I was talking about Kurt von Walter. If I were free, he'd marry me. I know he would. But not if I were penniless. He's European, and they're practical about such
14: things. For the love of heaven, Louise, put a tourniquet on my leg.
10: I know it's hard for you to grasp, Matthew, but I'm not going to lift a hand to help you.
14: But you've got to.

0: Then I'll bring back some firewood. If when I come back I find you beyond help, I'll be terribly shocked and distressed. But there won't be a thing I can do about it.
1: Oh, no, Louise, wait. Wait, I have something to tell you.
0: I'm not interested in anything you have to say
1: but
0: now.
1: But it's important. You mustn't go out. You mustn't pick up any firewood.
0: Goodbye, Matthew.
1: Louise, come back. Come back. That was just a half an hour ago. Louise is out there on the beach now, watching the waves pound on the sand and waiting. Waiting. And I'm sitting here getting weaker. Weaker. I tried to put a tourniquet on my leg, but it only slowed the bleeding. It didn't stop it. I never was good at first aid. I never was good at anything. Just a fumbler all my life. Too late now to help me. In a few moments, Louise will start back. She'll pick up some firewood on the beach. Probably the firewood that I left so cunningly placed because it'll be convenient. She'll pull hard. The jar will set off the detonating mechanism of the mine. There. There was the explosion and broke the window of the cottage. My scheme worked. It worked. So I'm not such a complete fumbler after all. But I'm getting weaker. I can't write anymore. I just want to say that this is my last will and testament. $25,000 from my insurance policies I leave to the Handicraft Foundation for Boys, to be used in teaching boys how to do things with their hands. I especially direct that it be used in teaching first aid and the use of tools, especially axes. Every boy should know how to use an axe without cutting himself.

0: This is the mysterious traveler again. So that cottage is empty now. There's really nothing wrong with it. Just a broken window and a few shingles torn loose by the explosion of that drifting mine that washed ashore down the beach. You could fix it easily.
1: If you'd like to know where it is, I could...
0: Oh, you have to get off here. I'm sorry. But I'm sure we'll meet again.
1: I take this same train every week at this time.

0: You have just heard The Mysterious Traveler, a series of dramas of the strange and terrifying. All the characters in today's story were entirely fictitious, and any resemblance to actual persons, living or dead, was purely coincidental. In the cast today were Maurice Choplin, Eric Dressler, Vicky Vola, Helen Titus, and Stefan Schnabel. Original music was played by Paul Taubman. The Mysterious Traveler is written, produced, and directed by Bob Arthur and David Cogan. Listen next week to a tale titled The Big Payoff, another strange and shivery tale of The Mysterious Traveler. The Mysterious Traveler has come to you from our New York studios. This is Carl Caruso speaking.
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6: 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Like it?
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7: 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Charlie says, really rings the bell. 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Don't know any other candy that I love so well.
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9: If you were a loving wife, what would be the worst news you could get from a private detective about your husband? Is that right? You will have another thing coming when you hear Including Murder on Theater 5.

0: I feel terrible having to do this, Mr. Norman.
1: I understand, Mrs. Bennett.
0: I mean, going to this length to spy on my husband.
1: Well, these things are never pleasant. But if there's something to what you suspect, you're better off knowing about it. I must ask you a couple of questions.
0: Of course.
1: The woman's name. It'll simplify my investigation.
0: I don't know her name.
1: Any idea where she lives?
0: No.
1: What about a description?
0: No, I haven't seen her.
1: You've never seen this other woman?
0: No, no.
1: But you're sure it's another woman?
0: Oh, what else can it be, Mr. Norman? When you're married to a man for 10 years and all of a sudden he changes, begins to act evasive, is annoyed with me, secretive, neglectful. Well.
1: Most likely, Mrs. Bennett, what you suspect is completely untrue. I don't feel bad about coming to see me. It'll be worth it if what I find out relieves your mind.
0: You're very kind, Mr. Norman.
1: A photograph of your husband will help.
0: Oh, yes, I have one in my bag.
1: And his place of business?
0: It's the Inter-Allied Import-Export Company. And William is a vice president. They're in the Atlas building.
1: I'll call you at your home the minute I have something to report.
2: Hi.
0: Oh, hi.
2: I've been on pins and needles looking out my window waiting for you to get home.
0: Naturally. I no sooner turn away than you pull right into the driveway. Oh, well, come on in, Jenny. I had to go into town for a while.
2: Margie, what's today?
0: Hmm?
2: What day is it? The big day, Margie. Now, don't tell me you've forgotten. Our anniversaries.
0: Oh, is it today?
2: Oh, usually the husbands forget.
0: Yes. I'm so sorry. It completely slipped my mind.
2: Well, don't apologize. This is no day for apologizing. The night is for celebrating. Ken picked up 4 theater tickets for tonight. Now, I want you and William to join us.
0: Oh, first dinner, then...
2: Oh, now, please, Margie. We have something good to celebrate. You know, I never lived next door to a neighbor before who happened to be married the same year and day I was married. Now, come with us tonight.
0: Oh, Jenny, it isn't me. You know that. You're very kind to invite us. But you also know that I am never sure lately when William gets home.
2: Well, call him right now. Before anyone else has a chance to...
3: Go ahead. Say it, Jenny. Before someone else has a chance to make an appointment with him.
2: First. Oh, I didn't mean it that way. I meant that... Oh, the devil with what I meant. Come out with us tonight.
0: It'll do you both a world of good.
2: Well, it'll certainly do me a lot of good.
0: And it might even have the same effect on William. That a girl. Now get on that phone and...
2: Well, excuse me.
0: Hello?
4: It's me, Margie.
0: Oh, William. I was just going to call you.
4: Forget about dinner for me tonight. Did you hear what I said?
0: I heard.
4: Business appointment.
0: Oh, aren't there any times during the day when you can make business appointments?
4: But I'll be quite late, so don't wait up for me. All right?
0: No, it is not all right. Jenny is here with me. She and Ken invited us to dinner and the theater tonight.
4: I can't tonight.
0: But it's our anniversary.
4: Marjorie, I'm sorry. I just can't make it tonight.
0: But Jenny already has the tickets for us.
4: I can't help that. Tell her to mind her own business anyway.
0: William, are you sure that yours is only a business appointment? Well, I'm sorry, Jenny, but these are the facts of my married life lately.

0: know it's an awkward time, Mrs. Bennett, but I thought it'd be better for you to come to my office rather than for me to go to your home.
1: I understand, Mr. Norman.
0: Please sit down.
1: Well, I don't mind standing.
0: Please, Mrs. Bennett, sit down.
1: You sound pretty ominous.
0: Do you know a man by the name of Ed Garson?
1: No.
0: He's short, dumpy, very mean face. You can't mistake him.
1: Neither the name nor the description rings a bell.
0: Would your husband know such a man?
1: Well, perhaps. Certainly I don't know all of my husband's business associates. William did call me earlier to say that he had a business appointment tonight.
0: Well, I'm talking about an afternoon meeting, Mrs. Bennett. It took place... Let me read from my notes. William Bennett left his office at the Atlas Building 2 p.m., took a cab to South Street.
1: South Street? That's a terrible section.
0: It is, Mrs. Bennett. I followed your husband into a bar on South and Willow Street. There he was met by Ed Garson.
1: Mr. Norman, just what are you getting at?
0: I wish I could be absolutely sure.
1: Well, what does that mean?
0: Well, knowing what I do about Ed Garson, I can't imagine your husband having any business dealings with him other than...
1: Other than what?
0: Something illegal.
1: Do you mean criminal?
0: Not the way you mean criminal, Mrs. Bennett. Ed Garson is a professional gunman. He has a reputation as a hired killer. Unless I'm completely off base, your husband hired Ed Garson to kill someone. Maybe you.
1: How much do I owe you, Mr. Norman?
0: Consider what I say seriously, Mrs. Bennett.
1: How much do I owe you?
0: At least consider the possibility.
1: Did you hear their conversation?
0: No, I couldn't get close enough to that. But I did see your husband diagram something on a piece of paper which Garson put in his pocket. I also saw your husband give Garson some money. Now, don't ignore these facts, Mrs. Bennett. No matter how incredible they may sound, your life might depend
1: on... Here, this ought to satisfy even you.
0: Is your husband home, Mrs. Bennett?
1: No. Didn't I pay you enough, Mr. Norman?
0: May I come in, please?
1: I have nothing more to talk to you about.
0: But I have something more to talk to you about.
1: Well, come in if you must.
0: A lovely room, Mrs. Bennett.
1: It's comfortable.
0: Yes. Doesn't that rifle over the mantle look a little out of place in here?
1: William used to enjoy hunting. He keeps it there in case of burglars.
0: Loaded?
1: Well, I think so, yes. Mr. Norman, there was no need for you to come here. I thought that we had finished our business to your satisfaction.
0: Not at all to my satisfaction. You paid me too much, for one thing, and the more I think about what I've seen and what I see now, the more I'm convinced you need police protection.
1: Oh, Mr.
0: Norman. Now, listen to me. You said your husband had a business appointment tonight.
1: I did.
0: Well, I got to thinking maybe you'd made a mistake. Maybe he said afternoon and you thought he said tonight. It's just possible. So I was willing to change my mind about the purpose of his afternoon meeting with Garson simply on the basis of a misunderstood word, which is why I'm here now. Believe me, I was hoping to find your husband home, but he isn't, and I'm convinced now he won't be.
1: I wish
0: Because he arranged with Garson not to get home until after...
1: Mr. Norman, please.
0: Can't you understand? I saw your husband make a deal with a professional gunman. Open your eyes, Mrs. Bennett. Garson's no thief, no gambler. He's a killer.
1: Oh.
0: It's his business. Can you think of any other reason, business, social, or otherwise, why a man like William Bennett meets a man like Ed Garson secretly and in the worst part of town?
1: You are very kind to be so concerned about me, but I just... Why? Why would William want such a thing done to me?
0: Is he in some kind of trouble?
1: Well, not that I know of.
0: Money, perhaps?
1: I don't think so.
0: What about insurance policies?
1: Well, we have them on both our lives.
0: How much?
1: Oh... $50,000, but this is fantastic.
0: A good friend of mine is on the police
1: force. No. Now, absolutely no. How can you suggest such a thing? William has a responsible position with his company, and I can't jeopardize his position.
0: But you can put your own life in jeopardy.
1: Well, I don't believe it. I won't believe it. I'll have a talk with William.
0: It may be too late for talking. Let me call
1: him. I said no, Mr. Norman, and I mean no. And I insist that you do not go to the police.
0: I can't promise that.
1: All right, Mr. Norman. I hired you. I'm hiring you again. You keep that money that you were going to return to me. And now I am entitled to your professional silence.
0: Please don't tie my hands this way.
1: I insist. I will settle this matter with my husband in my own way.
0: I'll keep phoning you.
1: Well, I would rather you didn't. I am grateful for your kindness and your concern, but there must be some other explanation.
0: I wish I could feel that, Mrs. Bennett.
1: Well, cheer up, Mr. Norman. At least you were right about one thing. It is not another woman.

0: What are you doing with that rifle?
1: I'm thinking of cleaning it.
0: Now?
1: No, later. I'll leave it here by the fireplace for now.
0: You're home early.
1: Yes, I got through sooner.
0: Have you eaten?
1: No, yes, I'm not hungry. What time is it?
0: 8:30. William, what's wrong?
1: Well, what should be wrong?
0: Sit down, please, will you? I'm glad you're home early. I want to talk to you.
1: About what?
0: About us.
1: Why? I'm sorry I hung up on you this afternoon, and I'm very sorry about the anniversary.
0: Well, maybe it's just as well. We've got a chance now to talk to each other.
1: Well, I'll be right back.
0: Where are you going?
1: I'll get some cigarettes.
0: But I thought you gave up smoking.
1: Well, I did, but...
0: Oh, William, you're so tense. Please, what's wrong?
1: Nothing. Nothing is wrong.
0: Oh, yes, something is wrong. Please, will you confide in me, William? I know we haven't been as close as a husband and wife should have been in these past few months. And I'm not blaming you as much as I blame myself. I can't remember when I've called you dear or darling. It's always been William. That sounds pretty cold, doesn't it? Now, I know that you're in some kind of trouble. I can see that you are, and I want to help. Please, dear, don't turn me away now.
1: Margie. Why haven't you talked this way to me before? Yes, yes, I'm in trouble, a lot of trouble, but bad trouble. I've been going crazy trying to figure a way out.
0: Is it another woman?
1: Another woman? No, no. What makes you say that?
0: Well, then it's only money. And if it's only money, darling, then that's nothing.
1: $30,000 worth of nothing I stole from the company. $30,000.
0: Why? What for?
1: Gambling and losing. Nothing but losing and losing. It's been like a nightmare. I kept telling myself I'd just borrow this much and that much and just this much more. I was going to put it all back. But everything I bet on went sour. Now I'm scared. I can't keep the auditors from finding out. I'll lose everything. Everything I worked so hard for.
0: But why gambling?
1: What else was there to do? I don't mean it that way anymore, Margie. Now that you...
0: Shh. All right. It's all right. It's still only money. And we can borrow it somewhere.
1: I've tried 100 places in the past 2 months. There's no one left to borrow from.
0: Well, there is the policy on my life.
1: Don't say such a thing. Maybe I wished it, but I've been out of my mind with worry. I don't want it that way now. Not when I know you'll stick by me.
0: Of course I'll stick by you. I don't know, maybe it has to be this way to bring us together again. I have friends. We'll raise the money.
1: What time is it? But never mind. Margie, don't move from here. I'll be right back.
0: William! Hello?
2: Norman, Mrs. Bennett.
0: Oh, I'm so glad you called.
2: I'm glad you're there to get my call.
0: Nonsense, Mr. Norman. You will be glad to know that your fears were completely unjustified.
2: Look, I've got my friend, Lieutenant Fagg.
0: No. I just told you. There's no need for that. William and I have talked things over, and it's only a little money trouble, and we can weather that.
2: Are you sure?
0: Positively. It's only money, and money is nothing.
2: Where's your husband now?
0: Well, that isn't important. Now, please, please, Mr. Norman, I do appreciate your concern, but there's no need for it anymore. William and I will be all right, and there is simply nothing, nothing at all to what you suspect.
2: Well, if you say so.
0: I do say so. And thanks again for your kindness, and now I've got to say goodbye.
2: Goodbye, Mrs. Bennett.
1: Come on, Margie. We've got to go.
0: Go where?
1: Save the questions. There's no time.
0: No time for what?
1: Please, Margie. He'll be here any minute.
0: Oh. Who? Ed Garson?
1: Yes, Garson.
0: Then you did hire him to kill me.
1: I told you I did.
0: You did not.
1: All right. Not in so many words. But there's no time to quibble about that. It's almost nine.
0: Oh, William. Is this my anniversary present?
1: Can't you believe I've changed my mind? Yes, I wanted the insurance money, but I don't want it that way anymore. Now, I just tried to call Carson. He's gone. He's on his way here. Please, please, Margie, we've got to leave right now.
0: And how do I know that you are not bringing me to him?
1: Oh, please, please, believe me. Everything's changed. I swear it. As long as I know you'll stand by me, I'm not afraid of facing anything. I tell you, I've been out of my head. I even had a crazy plan worked up to kill Garson after he killed you. I'd make it look like he was a burglar. I was mad, out of my head. We've got to go now, Margie. Garson will be here any minute.
3: Wrong tense, chum. Garson is here. Me and my little gun here says nobody goes anywhere.
1: Now listen, Garson.
3: You talk only when I say you talk, right? Why, what a real nice scene that was. Just like in the movies. Good sound. Good picture. You got my interest, chum.
1: Garson.
3: You crumb. You punk. Pull a double cross on me. On me.
1: It was all a mistake.
3: The biggest mistake you ever made, chum.
1: You got your money. There's no harm done. I call the whole thing off. Keep the money.
3: Floor plan and everything. No wonder you wanted it done here in the house. Where'd you figure to hit me?
1: Now, please, Garson. You got the money. There's no need to go through with it. Leave!
3: I said, where were you going to give it to me? And I'm not asking a third time.
1: I don't know. Wherever I happen to see.
3: Like you just happened to come home, huh?
1: Yes, yes.
3: Why, you lousy...
0: Please, Mr. Garson. You must leave us alone.
3: Lady, I'm going to leave you both alone.
0: No. Oh, no!
1: Drop, Margie. Drop to the floor!
0: No, no.
1: You shot her! You shot her!
3: And you too, chum!
1: Murderer!
4: Mrs. Bennett! Mrs. Bennett!
0: Oh!
1: Margie, you're hurt. You're badly hurt.
0: It's not there. It's not there.
1: You'll be all right. Please be all right.
5: I tried to warn her. I tried to warn her.
1: You'll be all right. Please be all right.
5: If I can just find what I want.
1: Uh-huh. What's that? That piece of paper.
5: A diagram of the house. I found it on Garson's body. A diagram of the house which you gave him.
1: What are you talking about?
5: You hired Garson to kill your wife.
1: No.
5: Don't tell me no. I saw you.
1: Yes, I hired him, yes, but I changed my mind. You've got to believe me. Ask my wife. She'll tell you. Margie, tell him I changed my mind.
0: It's so unfair. So unfair.
1: Oh, don't leave me now, Margie. You've got to tell him I changed my mind. Open your eyes, Margie.
5: He's dead, Bennett.
0: Oh.
5: And I'll see you get the book thrown at you. Everything the law calls for, including murder.

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0: the National Broadcasting Company invites you by transcription to join The Chase. There is always the hunter and the hunted, the pursuer and the pursued. It may be the voice of authority, or a race with death and destruction, the most relentless of the hunters. There are times when laughter is heard as counterpoint, and moments when sheer terror is the theme. But always there is the chase. The motives that drive the murderer in pursuit of his victim are threefold. There is murder for passion, be it anger, love, or hate. And there is the mad, unreasoning urge to kill blindly that propels the homicidal maniac to his nefarious work. But it is the most blood-curdling motive of all that sends the last of our trio into his frenzied chase for an innocent victim. Murder for profit.
1: Come in, come in. Welcome to Bass's Wax Museum. Oh, mind the gate. This elevator is a bit old, but still serviceable. Surprised we're descending? You see, the coolness, the dampness, and the half-light of the cellar is necessary for the preservation of the most extraordinary collection of hand-carved celebrities it has ever been your privilege to see. Ah, here we are. Now, mind the step now. It's in need of a bit of oil. And our floors could do with a new board here and there, but what we lack in decor, we make up for in interest. Morbid interest, so to speak. Murderers all. And long since resigned to dusty death, but their waxen counterparts are here, as big as life. Now, on this rack, sir, is a book, a fat book, complete with case histories. Ah, this page belongs to Albert Hawkins, the Lancashire Menace. That's Albert over there in the corner, with the trowel in his hand. Oh, he doesn't resemble a menace, I know. As a matter of fact, the description of Albert, which was given the court by a real estate dealer at the turn of the century, described Albert perfect.
2: Albert Hawkins? Yes, your lordship. I met the man 6 months ago. But if he was fixing to be a rooty killer, he didn't show it. A bit runty he was, sir, with no hair on the top of his pate. And he looked kind of peaked without the strength of a rabbit. And when he called at my office, he was wearing a suit of clothes 3 sizes too big for him. Yes, sir?
3: Are you Mr. Willis, the house agent?
2: I am that.
3: My name is Hawkins, Albert Hawkins.
2: And what can I do for you, Mr. Hawkins?
3: I've been told the Windhaven house is for sale.
2: The Windhaven house?
3: The large one on the moors.
2: It's for sale, all right, if anyone's fool enough to buy it.
3: Sir?
2: Now, look here, Mr. Hawkins. The Windhaven mansion's a pile of rotten beans. And I haven't shown it to a customer in years.
3: It's the Windhaven house that I want, Mr. Willis. No other. Providing the price is right.
2: Oh, it's as right as rent, sir. Just 500 quid and you've got it. Lock, stock and cellar.
3: 500 quid? Well, that's a proper sum for an house that size. Where can I see it, Mr. Willis?
2: Now, if you like. The day's still young. But are you sure you want to buy?
3: Positive, Mr. Willis.
1: The Windhaven Mansion, my friends, was once the property of an English earl. By the year 1901, when Albert first laid eyes on the house with Mr. Willis as his guide, the heavy beams that lined the ceilings were rotting in disrepair, and the stout stone walls in the cellar were showing large chinks between their edges. But this seemed to suit Mr. Albert Hawkins' purposes, because he closed the deal with Mr. Willis on that very day.
2: Be careful, Mr. Hawkins. This cellar's wet with slime.
3: And roomy, too. What was that?
2: A rat, no doubt. Boarders you'll have to dispossess before taking over.
3: I'll manage, Mr. Willis.
2: Now, I can still show you something much better and a lot nearer to town and civilization.
3: No, thanks. This suits me fine. When will you have the papers ready?
2: Oh, well, in about a week.
3: I'll pay you 50 quid down and the rest inside a month.
2: Only £50 on the line, Mr. Rocky.
3: Well, you'll get the rest in due time. Don't fret about it.
2: Well, when do you plan to move in?
3: In a fortnight. With my new bride.
2: Oh, honeymoon, eh?
3: Yes, and Annie, you'll love the place. It should suit her fine.
1: Annie Butler was Albert's first wife. The middle of the three wax ladies standing with him on the platform over there. She was fair, fat, and 40. And she'd inherited a little nest egg of £3,000 just before Albert popped the question and made her his bride.
4: Oh, Albert, you're a car.
3: You're a cream puff, any girl. A blooming cream puff.
4: Will you always love me like you love me now?
3: Always, Annie. Until the day you die.
4: Oh, Albert, is that the house up ahead?
3: That's it.
4: My, but it's big. Are you sure we can afford it?
3: Positive.
4: There isn't a neighbor around, is there?
3: Not a soul.
4: It might get lonesome.
3: Not for us, darling. Not for us. We'll be snug as two bugs in our love nest.
4: You don't know how happy you've made me, Albert.
3: Well, you were at an odd life, Annie.
4: I'm not only an orphan, but I haven't a relative in the world. No one outside of you who cares whether or not I live or die.
3: I'm aware of that, Annie.
4: But now I've got you, and things will be different.
3: Quite different. Which reminds me, my pet, did you draw your money from the bank as I suggested?
4: Yes, Albert, I did. But remember, it's not to be spent.
3: Of course not, Dove.
4: You swept me off my feet when you courted me. You know, you're not handsome, Albert.
3: Beauty is only skin deep, my love. Only skin deep.
1: A few minutes later, Albert Hawkins carried his bride across the threshold. And that was the last time Annie Butler Hawkins was ever seen alive.

0: Good afternoon, Mr. Dawkins.
1: Mr. Willis, you're a treat for sore eyes. Come in, sir. Come in.
0: Well, I see you've made a few repairs here and there on the outside. You seem to be doing a champion job of patching up a sorry mess.
1: Well, I'm a jack of all trades, Mr. Willis. And two of my specialties are carpentry and masonry. I can handle a trowel with the best of them.
0: Well, and how's that little bride getting on?
1: My wife has left me, Mr. Willis.
0: No.
1: Yes, she up and moved out. We couldn't get along. She says I was critical of her cooking.
0: Well, I am sorry to hear that, Mr. Hawkins.
1: Yes, she's gone back to her family in Australia, and her marriage is being annulled. It's how it goes with a man whose love life's always been unlucky.
0: You've got my sympathy, Mr. Hawkins. I hate to bring it up at a time like this, but I've come for the balance of our contract.
1: Oh, I have it right here already for you, Mr. Willis. £450.
0: Well, you're a man who keeps his bond, Mr. Hawkins. I must say that.
1: You can count it if you like, to make sure it's correct.
0: Oh, I'm certain it is, sir. I'll be off now. And it's too bad about your wife.
1: Isn't it a shame?
0: But then, some men are better off when they live alone. I'm a bachelor myself, you see. Well, good day to you, Mr. Hawkins.
1: Good day, Mr. Willis. And a pleasant journey back.
2: And so, with no further question, Mr. Willis climbed into his carriage and drove off. But if he had waited a little, as he left the house, he might have heard the sound of a trowel coming from Albert Hawkins' cellar as Albert put the finishing touches on his late and lamented wife, Annie's tomb. Six months went by before Albert entered the matrimonial chase again. And this time, he picked himself a younger bride. Her name was Bridget Fleisgate. You can see her there, my friends, in wax, standing next to Annie Butler, a plain little miss in a housemaid's uniform. As you can judge for yourself, Bridget was a pinch-faced lass with mouse-colored hair and heavy braces on her teeth. But the £1,500 she acquired in life insurance when her older sister died made her a natural beauty in Albert Hawkins' eyes.
3: Oh, Albert, get him out of the merry-go-round.
4: Wouldn't you prefer the tunnel of love, Bridget?
3: Oh, how you do go on.
4: Merry-go-rounds may be a bit queasy, Doug.
3: Oh.
4: Here, let's get away from the bustle of the amusement park and have a quiet chat on that bench over there.
3: Okay.
4: Here we are.
3: Have a sweet, Albert.
4: One sweet's enough for me, Doug. And I've got you.
3: Oh, go on.
4: Bridget, I've got a little something to tell you, and I hope you take it well.
3: Oh, Albert, what is it?
4: I've fallen madly in love with you.
3: Albert!
4: Oh, I know there's a bit of difference in our ages, but that doesn't matter. An older man's steady, more reliable, and a sweet, attractive young thing like you would be in better hands.
3: Oh, Albert.
4: I want you to be my bride, Bridget.
3: But this is so sudden.
4: I want you to marry me. You'll make me the happiest man in the world.
3: Well, I just don't know what to say, Albert. You take me by surprise.
4: Say yes, my dove, or I'll have nothing left to live for.
3: Oh, you're so poetic. To look at you, a body wouldn't think you were of that type at all.
4: I have hidden depths, Bridget.
3: Have you?
4: And you won't regret your choice if you promise me your hand.
3: To be honest, you know, I was always open for a younger chap. A romantic type, so to speak, who'd carry me away on his white charger. But any port in a storm when you're turning 29. And I guess you'll do.
4: Then we're to be married.
3: Yes, Albert, whenever you say.
4: Tomorrow's as good a day as any.
3: My, but you are the 81.
4: We'll want to invite your relatives, of course.
3: My relatives? But I have no relatives. Everybody's gone. I told you that the other day.
4: Of course. How forgetful of me.
3: My older sister was the last to die.
4: Yes. She left you a bit, didn't she?
3: £1,500. Why did you ask, Albert?
4: I want you to put that money in trust for yourself, Bridget. Suppose you take your money out right after we're married, Bridget.
3: Right after?
4: I've got a strong box in the mansion. It should be safer there.
3: I don't think so.
4: Bridget.
3: What's the matter?
4: You don't trust me.
3: Oh, of course I trust you, Albert. But I don't see where a house is safer than a bank. And there's no reason for my taking my money out.
4: Now, look here, Bridget. If you're going to be my wife, I want one thing understood. I know much more about money matters than you do, and I'll handle the purse strings.
3: Well, if that's how you feel, we can skip the wedding.
4: No. It's quite all right, my love. I ought to be ashamed of myself to talk about money at a time like this. Look, you do whatever you like with your own funds, my dear, and I won't mention it again.
3: Well, I don't know now. I really don't.
4: Now, forgive me, Dove. Now, there's a good girl. Lift the chin up a bit. Come on, now. I'd like a bit of a kiss from my beautiful bride.
3: Not here, Albert. Oh, Albert. Albert.
2: Five days later, Albert Hawkins carried bride number two over the threshold of his home. And as Bridget looked around her for the first time, Albert was making mental notes about her future.
3: My, but this is a gloomy place.
4: It'll grow on you, dearest.
3: Well, let's shine it up a bit, Albert.
4: How, my love?
3: Oh, a little chintz here and there. A new rug. Oh, we can improve it all right.
4: You're mistress of my castle, Bridget. Your word here is the law.
3: You make it sound like I'm a countess or something like that.
4: Duchess would be closer.
3: Oh, Albert. Albert, close your eyes.
4: What for?
3: I've got a surprise for you.
4: A surprise? All right. They're closed.
3: Tight?
4: Tight.
3: Now, open them out. Open them, Albert.
4: What's that in your hand, Bridget?
3: £1,500.
4: No.
3: I thought it over, and then... Well, then I felt a bit ashamed of myself. After all, you're my husband, and the least I could do is to put my trust in you. So I decided to take my money out and let you keep it for me.
4: Bridget, my pet.
3: Albert.
4: You don't know how this affects me.
3: Oh, you're crying, Albert.
4: It's just that my heart's so touched by your faith in me, I can't control myself. Please forgive me, Bridget.
3: Oh, Albert. My own little boy.
4: Forever, Bridget. For as long as you live.
2: Now, there was no such thing as a casual passerby in the vicinity of Albert Hawkins' lonely house on Moor. But if someone had happened to pass that night around 11... he would have heard a strange noise coming from Albert's cellar. And if he had known Albert Hawkins intimately, he would have recognized that sound to be the scraping of a towel over wet cement as Albert laid his second bride to rest.

0: Now, my friends, if you'll cast your eyes on the next two wax figures in Albert's group, you'll see the last of the actors in our little drama. On the extreme left is Kate Pincher. She was well named. Next to her is Mr. Bristol, an inspector from Scotland Yard. Albert met Mr. Bristol at his home just a short time before he sued for Kate's hand in marriage.
1: Yes?
2: Mr. Albert Hawkins, I presume?
1: The same.
2: My name is Bristol, sir.
1: Bristol? I'm afraid I don't place it.
2: My card, Mr. Hawkins.
1: A Scotland Yard inspector. How exciting. Please come in, sir.
2: Thank you.
1: What do I owe this unexpected visit, Mr. Bristol?
2: I would like to see your wife.
1: My wife?
2: Known before her marriage to you as Annie Butler.
1: Oh, Annie.
2: Is she here, Mr. Hawkins?
1: No, Inspector. As a matter of fact, we've been divorced.
2: Really?
1: Annie left me months ago.
2: And where has she gone?
1: To her relatives in Australia.
2: Australia? That's quite a distance from here.
1: Quite, Mr. Bristol.
2: Where did you obtain your divorce, Mr. Hawkins?
1: Why, Annie said she was getting it herself in Australia. She wrote to me a month ago and said the decree was final.
2: Do you have the letter?
1: No, it's been destroyed.
2: Too bad.
1: Why?
2: I have unhappy news for you, Mr. Hawkins.
1: You have?
2: There's some indication that your wife may be a bigamist.
1: No.
2: Yes. She's wanted for questioning in that regard. Did you know that she'd been married before to a man named Croydon?
1: No, I did not.
2: Her divorce from Croydon was never fully legalized. Of course, she may have been completely innocent of having broken the law deliberately.
1: Ignorance of the law is no excuse, Mr. Bristol. Annie should be punished.
2: What's her address in Australia?
1: I'm not quite sure. Unfortunately, Annie left me after a violent quarrel and didn't tell me exactly where she'd be.
2: Well, I shall contact the authorities there and see if she can be located. It's quite a place you have, Mr. Hawkins. Do you live here alone?
1: Quite alone, Mr. Bristol.
2: Do you ever have visitors?
1: Never, sir. You're the first one to come here since Annie left me. Outside of the house agent.
2: Then, this scarf here that I found outside.
1: Scarf?
2: It's a woman's scarf. With the initials BC embroidered in the corner. So, it couldn't have belonged to your wife?
1: Decidedly not.
2: Would you know whose it is?
1: Not at all, Mr. Bristol.
2: Well, I'll say good day to you then.
1: Oh, Mr. Bristol.
2: Yes?
1: If you do manage to reach my wife, I hope you'll let me know.
2: Of course, Mr. Hawkins. Good day.
1: Good day, sir. And a good journey to you.
0: Well, my friends, a more nervous man than Albert Hawkins would have let matters rest where they were. But Albert, as you know by now, had a burning desire for money, and he was already planning his third whirlwind courtship. Her name was Kate Pincher, the widow of a miser. Albert's courting tactics were a bit different with Kate than with the others, because he soon found out that Kate was just as interested in money as he was.
3: You want to marry me, do you?
1: More than anything in this world, Kate.
3: Don't be ridiculous.
1: What?
3: Why should I marry you? Look at you. You're even skinnier than I am, and your head's as bald as a mummy's.
1: You're not exactly a rival of Miss Lillian Russell's yourself, my dear.
3: I know I'm not, but at least I have something to offer a man.
1: Have you?
3: You know very well I have, Albert Hawkins. My husband left me a small fortune in gold pieces. Solid gold, Albert. And I adore every one of them.
1: I haven't the slightest idea what you're talking about, my dove.
3: You most certainly do, and I'm not your dove. At least not yet, my boy. Not until you can match my gold with something just as valuable.
1: £500,000, for instance?
3: £500,000? Albert, you're dreaming.
1: Yes, of course, according to you, at any rate. However, I'm not very interested in a mercenary woman, Kate, and I'm glad I discovered your intentions in time. I'm leaving.
3: Oh, wait, Albert. Perhaps something can be arranged.
1: Oh?
3: I'm a businesswoman with ambition. If I marry a man, he must have money, too. But first, you must prove your point.
0: How?
3: Where is this £500,000 you're talking about?
1: Two-thirds of it's wrapped up in foreign investments. Rubber plantations in Malaya.
3: Oh,
1: and I can prove it there, my dove, with contracts and certain bank deposits.
3: Can you?
1: If I do, will you reconsider my proposal?
3: Yes, Albert, I will.
1: Then you can also consider yourself Mrs. Albert Hawkins. As of now.
0: For a man as clever as Albert, forgery was no problem. In a very short time, he had produced enough fraudulent papers and bank statements to satisfy his newest love. And they were married forthwith, after which they proceeded to Albert's mansion on the moors for their honeymoon. But on one point, Kate still kept Albert guessing. He still didn't know how or when he could get his hands on Kate's gold.
3: I won't tell you, because then that's final.
1: Then you're not keeping your end of the bargain, Kate.
3: No.
1: You said we'd merge our fortunes.
3: We will in due time. But you won't lay eyes on a single piece of gold until I decide the time is ripe.
0: And so the weeks went on, with Albert becoming more and more unhappy with Kate's attitude. Finally, Albert was called to London on a business matter. He was gone 2 days. And on his unexpected return to the household, he was greeted by a strange noise emanating from the cellar.
2: Kate! Kate, I'm back! Kate!
1: Good heavens, the cellar.
0: With his nerves on edge, Albert bounded down the steps leading to the cellar, to come upon a strange and worrisome sight. Kate, with a pickaxe poised above her head, was just about to break open Albert's cellar wall. But at the same moment, another arresting sight caught Albert's eye. At Kate's feet was an open brass-bound box, filled to the brim with glittering gold coins.
1: Kate, what are you doing?
3: Albert, you said you wouldn't be back for a week.
1: Put down that pickaxe. May I ask what you think you're doing?
3: Burying my gold, that's what. I brought it up my carriage with me today. It wasn't safe in my old house with no one there to guard it.
1: So you thought you'd put it here? An excellent notion, my dove.
3: It was an excellent notion until you walked in. But now that you know where it is, I warn you not to touch it.
1: How lovely they are.
3: Keep your hands off my money, Albert.
1: So cool to the touch.
3: I said hands off!
1: And so's your scrawny neck so cool to the touch.
3: Albert,

0: There was no time now for the niceties such as the poison Albert used on the others. He had what he wanted, and in an hour he could be on his way, independently wealthy for life, so he struck quickly. But just as the deed was finished, Albert heard the sound of horses' hooves, and he knew he had a visitor. Quickly, Albert picked Kate up in his arms. The cellar was too obvious a place to leave her, so he trundled Kate upstairs to the room just above his great hall. Then, as he rested the body on the old beam floor, he noticed something else. In her last paroxysm of rage and fear, Kate had grasped a handful of gold coins. Try as he might, Albert could not loosen that steely death grip.
1: Mr. Bristol.
2: For a moment, I thought there was no one at home. And may I come in, Mr. Hawkins?
1: With pleasure, sir.
2: I just stopped by to inform you there was no news of your wife whatsoever.
1: Oh, I'm sorry to hear that.
2: We're still attempting to locate her, of course, but it's proving rather difficult because of the distance.
1: Yes, I understand.
2: Are you ill, Mr. Hawkins?
1: Ill?
2: You seem to be a bit on the pale side.
1: Oh, it's my liver, Mr. Bristol. I've been having a few attacks.
2: Better take care of yourself. The liver is a delicate thing.
1: Yes.
2: Well, I'll keep in touch with you, Mr. Hawkins.
1: Please do so, sir.
2: Good day. Why, what's this?
1: What's what, Mr. Bristol?
2: This gold coin. Here's another. I see. You have a hole in the beams above on your ceiling, Mr. Hawkins. And it appears to be leaking gold coins. Perhaps we'd better go up, you and I, and investigate.
0: What had happened was obvious, of course. Kate's lifeless hand had relaxed its grip on the coins, and as they fell one by one from her fingers, they rolled through the crack in the ceiling to Inspector Bristol's feet. It was a sound that brought a chill to Albert's heart. But that chill turned to ice a few weeks later when the scaffold was dropped below Albert's feet as he stood on the gallows.

0: In the animal world, there is the hunter and the hunted, hound and fox, hawk and sparrow, cat and mouse. But who is to judge precisely which is the pursuer or the pursued as we enter the chase? The Chase was created and written for the National Broadcasting Company by Lawrence Klee. Heard in the cast were Doris Smith, Kathleen Cordell, Ivor Francis, Leona Powers, John Stanley, William Podmore, and Ted Osborne. The Chase is directed and transcribed by Fred Wade. Fred Collins speaking. Next week, a story of violence and pursuit on The Chase.
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0: mentioned, Campo Finique.
1: Today, the story of a puzzle. There's one last missing piece and a host of peculiar folks involved in the search. We will soon meet Police Detective Lieutenant Dan Wilson, a hard-nosed cop with a sports page fixation. Dan Wilson's job will be to find just what it is that lies an arm's length away. Picture this. A lakeside mountain resort. It's mid-morning, and the sun is barely breaking through the cloud cover.
2: Never again do we spend a weekend in the pines. Nothing but rain. We could have stayed home and watched television for all the relaxation we've had.
3: Stop complaining, Harry. It was lovely just being where the air's keen.
2: Are you packed?
3: Not quite.
2: Then what are you doing outside? Tell me, we could check out now. We could get back to the city before the traffic gets too bad.
3: I want to get a souvenir to take home.
2: Souvenirs? Might as well scoop up a mud pie. That'd be the thing to remind me of this weekend. Don't tell me Ruth was the greatest. Aaron's the best that ever lived. Now look at the stats. He can hit, run, hit with power, steal base.
4: Yeah, but can he pitch? Ruth was a great pitcher.
2: I don't want to hear about it. Wilson homicide. What? Where? When? We're on the way.
4: Where are we going?
2: Lake Olson. Dodger Lodge. They found Ed Sleeto. Most of them, anyway.
4: What do you mean?
2: His pitching arm. It's missing. That's him, all right. Tattoos and all. Sergeant, where's the couple who found the body?
5: In the other room. Name of Ryan, guy who runs the place Van Ness. He's in there with him.
2: Thanks. We'll take it from here. Nolan, you all right?
6: It'll pass.
2: You, Van Ness?
7: Oh, yes, this is terrible. Have you any idea what the publicity would
2: do? Where's Ryan?
8: I'm Harry Ryan. Who are you?
2: Detective Lieutenant Wilson. This is my partner, Sergeant Nolan.
8: Well, it's about time. We spend our whole weekend knee-deep in mud. Our ice chest is stolen.
2: You gotta save it for your memoirs. We got a dead man in the other room, and I'm missing the ball game on the radio, so we all got problems. Now, what happened out here?
3: Harry?
8: That's my wife. She had to find the damn thing.
3: Harry?
2: Ma'am, my name's Wilson. Could you tell me just what happened?
3: Oh, I was looking for a souvenir. Something to bring back home. I bent down to look at a pine cone and there was this hand. Oh, it was awful.
2: Nolan, will you get over here? I can't handle hysterical women.
4: Oh, thanks.
2: You too. Let's give him some privacy. Van Ness, you know who this is? Was.
7: I don't know how he got here, who he was. All I know
2: fine,
7: is that...
2: Fine. What about you?
8: Lieutenant, I demand to know why we're being detained. All he wanted to do was...
2: Great. Now I'll write that down in my mind. This one-armed corpse is Tattoo Ed Sleeto, one of the great prison team baseball pitchers of all time. Why, now look at him.
8: Lieutenant, must you...
2: Now, why would somebody want to go and do that to such a great talent? He pitched for them all. Chino, Quentin, Fulton...
4: Lieutenant, can I see you outside?
2: Sure.
4: I got Mrs. Ryan's statement and home address. I think we can let him go for now.
2: Kind of nice up here, isn't it? Rustic.
4: You get anything out of those two?
2: The guy's been in the joint most of his life. His mother's still alive.
4: You lost me.
2: Let's go.
4: Go? Go where?
2: Back to the city for some answers.
4: I'm going where?
2: To every tattoo parlor on the Bowery until you find the one where Sleeto got that arm marked.
4: But the arm, it's gone. We don't know what was on it.
2: But we do know who put it on. Rembrandt Landy was the only one Sleeto trusted with his body. Find him and find out what he drew on that arm and when.
4: And where will you be?
2: I'm going to look up Sleeto's mother. She makes great cupcakes.
8: So, you haven't seen any of this time out, Mrs. Sleeto?
3: Would you like another cupcake, Officer Wilson?
8: No.
3: I'm surprised Eddie didn't write to tell me he was being sprung again. He always lets me know in advance so I can stock up the Frigidaire.
2: Do you have any photographs of Ed around here, Mrs. Sleeto? Well,

0: Naturally, I'm his mother. Now, let's see this. This is Eddie when he was five. That's his very first baseball glove.
1: You got anything more recent?
0: Well, only his mug shot, but I'm not supposed to have that, am I? Hello? Why, yes, he's here. It's for you, Mr. Nolan.
1: You got anything?
2: We found Rembrandt Landy in a back room at Pistol Pete's, but he won't talk.
1: Why not?
2: He can't. His throat's been cut.
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1: Somebody's not fooling around.
5: I don't know, Lieutenant. Maybe I ought to go back to pounding a beat. This is getting grim.
1: You get used to it. Anybody know what happened here?
5: Well, the shop was closed. No witnesses, no weapon. All fingerprints are wiped out.
1: Looks like we're finished here, then. I'm going back to headquarters.
5: Yeah, I could use a breather.
1: Later. You're going to see the Ryan couple. You got that address?
5: Yeah, but...
1: I'll meet you there in half an hour.
6: Stand back, everyone.
1: Oh, Christ. Wilson, homicide. Who's the body?
6: Guy's name Ryan. There's another one inside.
1: Out of my way. Nolan. Nolan.
5: Lieutenant, I can't stand it.
1: You look lousy.
5: You haven't seen Ryan's wife.
1: I saw Ryan. No witnesses?
5: And no weapon. He's some kind of maniac running around.
1: Yeah, and I get the feeling we're right behind him.
5: We're running out of leads.
1: Maybe not. This thing's narrowing down. I looked through the file on Sleeto at headquarters. I think Tattoo Ed tried to sneak a fastball by us all. Trouble is, someone hit it out of the park. Nolan? Mrs. Sleeto's waiting.
5: Do I have to go?
1: I'm going with you.
5: Please answer.
1: Look at it this way. If she's dead, you're in the clear.
5: What?
1: No, you found the others.
5: Lieutenant.
1: I'm joking.
5: Some joke.
0: Oh, why, Officer Wilson, you're just in time for cookies. How nice of you to come back so soon. And you brought along a friend.
1: Sergeant Nolan, my partner.
5: Ma'am?
0: Would you like a glass of milk?
1: We haven't time for that.
0: A cookie, then.
1: Mrs. Sleeto, your son is dead.
5: Lieutenant, how could you?
0: No. Eddie's coming back. He told me.
1: He told you when he was here last week.
5: Ma'am, maybe you should sit down.
0: No, Eddie's not really dead.
1: I'm sorry, but it's true.
0: No.
5: Maybe I should handle this?
1: He was killed by someone else who was in on that armored car robbery 7 years ago.
0: But how? Nobody knows.
1: Ed was only out of prison 3 months of the last 10 years. August of 69 was one of them. That's when the armored car payroll was stolen. The money was never recovered.
0: Not Eddie. Please, not my Eddie.
1: I leveled with you, Mrs. Sleeto. At least do the same for me.
0: Leave me alone. I don't know anything.
5: Lieutenant.
1: Who else was there? Now, 4 people have died already. We don't want any more.
0: I don't know. I don't know.
1: I'm sorry to be this way, Mrs. Sleeto, but I'm teed off. I liked Eddie. I respected his talent. But he didn't pull that job alone. It wasn't his style. And whoever he was working with wants that money. I want that man.
0: Go away.
5: Lieutenant.
1: Yeah, all right.
5: Ma'am, please, if you could just remember what your son might have said to you, anything.
0: He said...
7: He said the money was ours now. All he had to do was go get it. He was a good boy.
5: Yes, ma'am. Thank you.
7: Officer?
5: Yes?
7: I don't know if it's important, but one day last week a man called here, Freddie, but he'd already gone.
5: Did he say who he was, leave any message?
7: No. He just asked Freddie. Oh, one thing, though.
5: Yeah?
7: The man spoke with a foreign accent.
5: You don't expect Van Ness to be here, do you?
1: Well, if he's sniffing all those people, he does get around. There's a car. Somebody's here.
5: Look, there's a light on in the lodge.
1: Come on. Ready?
5: Go ahead.
1: Hold it right there, mister.
8: Hey, what is this? What is this?
1: Police business. Where's Van Ness? The guy who runs the place?
8: Yeah. I'm Van Ness. I own Dodger Lodge.

0: got in tonight from Mexico. I've been on vacation the past 3 weeks. This is an off-season.
1: Has anyone been here that you know of?
0: Only Sparky.
1: Sparky?
0: Sparky Bell, the caretaker.
1: Describe him.
0: Well, he's sort of average height, medium build.
2: Lieutenant?
1: Yeah, I hear it. Mr. Van Ness, I have some bad news for you. While you were away, a man was hacked to death and buried on your property.
0: What?
1: His name was Ed Sleeto. Tattoo Ed. You ever hear of him?
0: No, I never heard of him.
1: And you don't know where Sparky is now?
0: I just this minute got in myself.
1: From where?
0: From the airport.
1: Well, don't go away. Nolan, let's go see what that thumping's about.
3: Lieutenant, look. There by the pilings, what is it?
1: An ice chest. Probably Ryan's. Open it up.
2: Oh, my God.
1: Well, what do you know? Sleeto's missing arm.
2: I think I'm going to be sick.
1: But listen.
2: I don't hear you.
1: Kill the light. One more step and you're a dead man.
0: Hey, don't shoot. Don't shoot. It's me, Vanessa.
1: You again. I thought I told you to stay put.
0: Oh, I was scared.
1: Scared of what?
0: Oh, what if Sparky's around?
1: What about it?
0: Well, he might want to kill me, too, like that other man. The one you was asking me about.
1: What makes you think Sparky killed Ed Sleeto?
0: You said he did.
1: Did I say that?
0: Well, you made it sound like that's what you meant.
1: Well, we don't know for sure. You ever see this ice chest before?
0: Well, it didn't come from the lodge. We don't supply them.
1: It belonged to a couple named Ryan. Nice people. A little stuffy, but harmless.
0: Oh, but how did it get here?
1: The Ryans must have forgotten to take it when they left.
0: Ryan? I don't recall anyone by that name staying with us.
1: They were just here. Oh, but you were away. You couldn't have known. Kind of a strange place to keep an ice chest tied to a pier. What's inside is even stranger. Take a guess.
0: Oh, I'm sure I wouldn't know.
2: Lieutenant, there's something out there off the end of the pier.
1: Let's take a look.
2: It's a... Oh, no, not another body.
1: It doesn't look like we have to worry about Sparky anymore. It looks like he cut himself shaving. You know something, Van Ness? Van Ness.
2: Where'd he go?
1: Van Ness.
4: Come and get me, copper!
3: Lieutenant, he could be anywhere. He knows the area. Why don't we call for assistance?
1: No, I want this one.
3: But he's nuts. If he killed all those people, why did he come back here?
1: He had to come back to kill Sparky Bell.
2: Yeah, kill us too.
1: Maybe. I'll take that chance.
2: Thanks a lot.
1: They were all in on it. Van Ness, Sparky, and Sleeto. But Tattoo Ed crossed up the others. He must have buried the money right here after the robbery, then got himself sent up again to wait it out. When he came back, they were waiting for him.
2: Why hide it here, right under their noses?
1: People are always looking elsewhere for something that's right in front of them.
4: You shouldn't have come here! Now you're gonna die!
2: He's over by the lodge.
1: No, that's the echo. He's closer by.
2: Why doesn't he go up into the woods, try to get away?
1: The money. He hasn't found it yet.
2: Are you sure?
1: I will be as soon as it's light. I know where Sleeto buried it. Keep walking. He'll be coming up off your left shoulder.
2: What?
1: Don't turn around. When I say to, duck your head. Duck.
3: Lieutenant, stop. You'll kill him.
1: Okay, get up, Van Ness. You're lucky my partner's a singles hitter. I'd like to smack you all the way up into the bleachers. Let's go.
2: Well, I'm glad that's over with. Van Ness really was off his rocker. Imagine killing all those people for something he couldn't even find. By the way, we haven't found the money yet either.
1: Yes, we have.
2: We have?
1: Come on, bring the shovel. Don't you see it?
2: See what?
1: These four pines. That's what Van Ness couldn't figure out from the tattoo on Sleeto's arm. All he saw was a baseball diamond. Now, if we call this tree home plate, and if we pace off 60 feet, 6 inches, we should have something.
2: Well, hand me that shovel, will you?
3: Lieutenant, it's here.
1: Like I figured. It's all so sad, but simple just the same. Where else would Tattoo Edge Sleeto, the greatest right-handed thrower in the history of prison baseball, think to hide that stolen money? The place he knew best and loved most. Underneath the pitcher's mound.

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0: America's number one adventurer, K-7, former United States secret agent who operated in 22 countries, on land, on sea, and in the air, brings you a story of today. Here is K-7.
1: Within recent months, many besieged and threatened nations have placed orders for aeroplanes with the world's great manufacturers. The story which I bring you now concerns itself with the placing of such an order and the attempt made by a master spy to prevent it from reaching the factory and being filled. If the spy had succeeded, he would have served the nation for which he worked by delaying the delivery of the planes for many months and by supplying the plans for one of the world's latest type bombing planes. John Holbrook introduces the story.
0: Thank you, K-7. A special courier was sent deep into Asia with the plans for a new type bombing plane. He began his return trip with the plans and an order for $3 million worth of the bombers. Our story opens as he boards a great Trans-Asiatic Express for a 3,000-mile journey by rail.
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0: This is your compartment, monsieur.
1: Thank you. And just leave my bags there. I'll put them away.
0: Thank you, monsieur.
2: Did you see him?
0: Yes, master.
2: He has the plans and the order with him. He carries them in an oilskin pouch. Tonight, get them. You have secured them?
0: Here, master.
2: Good. You will leave the train at the next station.

0: How long do we stop here?
1: 1 minute, monsieur.
0: Well, I've got to send a telegram.
2: Wait for me.
0: Take this message and send it to the address on this paper. Agent Z, plans and order have been stolen. Thief still on train. Was advised before leaving to contact you in case of emergency. If possible, fly and board train. Get that out at once. Here's your money.

0: Throughout a long, hot day, the train sped onward across flat desert country. Then, night again. And a second day. Then, a stop.
1: All right, Pat. I've got our bags. Get aboard. We'll go to my compartment, conductor.
2: Yes, monsieur.

0: And here, mademoiselle.
1: Thank you.
2: That'll be all for now.
0: Yes, monsieur.
2: Well, we made it, Pat. I wonder if anyone noticed us getting aboard.
1: Probably. And what's the next move,
2: then? I want you to stay here. The man who wired me doesn't know what I look like. He was acting under instructions. I'm going through the train and see if I can locate him. There probably aren't many Americans on the train.
1: Will you let him know who you are?
2: No. As soon as I find him, I'll come and get you. I want you to talk with him, not me. I don't want to be seen with him. Wait here until I come back.

0: I beg your pardon. I was looking for my compartment. I'm in the wrong car, I guess.
1: That's quite all right, miss.
0: Why, you're an American. So am I.
1: I haven't seen you on the train before. Here, won't you come in?
0: Thank you. And now that the door is closed, I might as well tell you, I didn't blunder in here. I came on purpose, because I want to talk to you, Mr. Stewart.
1: Who are you?
0: My name is Patricia Norwood. I am the assistant of Special Agent Z. Z and I caught the train early this morning.
1: Well, then Special Agent Z is here.
0: Please, Mr. Stewart, not so loud. I pretended I came in here by accident, because I didn't want anyone to hear me talking to you.
1: Well, if Z is on the train, I've got to talk with him.
0: He is here, but he doesn't want to be seen with either you or me. Now, I want to ask you some questions. When you wired us, were you sure whoever stole your plans and the order was still on the train?
1: He's still aboard. None of the first-class passengers have left.
0: Well, how are you carrying the papers?
1: In an oilskin pouch. It's locked in my bag.
0: How long have you been in the East?
1: Nearly 12 years now. I worked for an American firm at first, then for two or three others. I made my present connection last year.
0: Selling aeroplanes in this part of the world is dangerous. Have you ever had any trouble before? Have you ever been followed or watched?
1: Yes, of course. I haven't moved for 2 years without the agents of one country or another watching me.
0: I see. Have you recognized anyone on this train?
1: Yes, one man who... Well, no. No, I haven't seen anyone I know.
0: You started to say that you'd seen one man.
1: Well, I didn't mean it. It was a slip of the tongue. I haven't seen anyone.
0: How do you expect us to help you get your papers back unless you're willing to be honest and tell us everything you know?
1: I've told you everything. The plans and order were stolen. They're still on the train. That's all I know.
0: All right, Mr. Stewart. If that's all you'll tell me, stay here in your compartment. Z or I will get in touch with you. That's all for now. I'm leaving.

0: What did you find out, Pat?
1: Oh, V, you frightened me.
0: I've been waiting here in your compartment for you to come back. What did he tell you?
1: Well, not much. V, he's frightened.
0: Yes?
1: He's afraid of someone. He started to tell me that he'd seen a man on this train, and then he stopped and refused to talk.
0: I think I understand that. I've seen someone, too. Unless I'm mistaken, he started to tell you the doctor...
1: Did you hear those shots?
0: Yes, come on.
1: Look, Stuart's compartment door is open.
0: Pat, he's been shot. Let me in there.
2: Oh.
0: Who shot you, Stuart?
2: The man with the yellow face.
0: Oh. He's gone, Pat.
1: Oh. There's the gun, on the floor to the right.
3: What is the meaning of this? Who is that man there on the floor?
1: Who are you?
3: I am the police, miss. You are both under arrest for murder.
1: You can't arrest us.
0: Pat, don't talk.
1: But I...
0: We're innocent. I don't know who you are or what you intend doing with us, but we're ready.
3: Walk ahead of me. I shall be forced to lock both of you in your compartment until we reach our destination.

0: 48 hours later, the crack express pulled into its eastern terminal, a great seaport city. As it came to a stop, Agent Z and Pat stepped to the platform. The man who arrested them was directly behind.
1: My car will be waiting. You will walk quietly to it. I have a gun in my pocket. If you attempt to run...
2: Dr. Matsui, you are under arrest. Put your hands over your head while I search you.
1: K7.
3: I wondered if you'd get my wire in time.
4: Well, what does it mean, Z?
3: Pat, this man is Dr. Matsui, one of the world's most dangerous international spies. I recognized him on the train. He planned to murder Stewart and arrest us for the crime. He wired ahead to have a Confederate meet him here. I bribed a man in the telegraph office and got his wire before it was sent out. And then I sent a message to K7 and explained the whole plot.
4: But he said he was of the police.
3: Well, he only posed as a member of the police. He probably showed forged credentials to the conductor on the train.
4: And the man who is searching him now is really a policeman?
3: The man who is searching him is my friend, the famous K7.

Dr. Matsui was carrying the aeroplane plans and the orders for $3 million in bombers on his person. He was turned over to the local police at once and convicted on the civil charge of murder. He had been a master spy since the days before the World War and had worked for almost every nation except his own. It was fitting that his career should end in a country he had betrayed many times. Listen for my next story. This is K7 speaking.

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1: Strange Wills. Stories of strange wills made by strange people. Starring the distinguished Hollywood actor Warren William, and featuring Perry Ward, Loreen Tuttle, and an all-star Hollywood cast, with the original music of Del Castillo. I devise and bequeath to my heirs the seven deadly sins: envy, pride, hate, jealousy, despair, greed, and anger. And here is Warren William.
2: These are the stories of strange wills made under the strangest of circumstances, and very often by exceedingly strange people. Human emotions run rampant through the pages of their last written declarations, as though knowing that the Grim Reaper is waiting patiently at their sides. They, in a final outburst, fling the challenge of death into the face of uncertain destiny. You'll see what I mean a little later, but first, a few words from your announcer.

0: And now back to Warren William as John Francis O'Connell in The Lady and the Pirate.
1: It has been my good fortune to come from an illustrious line of lawyers. My inherited legal birthright dates back to the year 1724, when my ancestor and namesake, John Francis O'Connell, left England under the King's command to become the legal counselor to the governor of the Carolinas. But he had another mission, a secret one. He was sent to the Carolinas to personally direct in the capture and hanging of the notorious pirate and renegade Englishman, Black Richard Templeton, whose ship, the Elizabeth, cast a shadow of death and doom across the trade lanes in Caribbean waters. How Black Richard finally died is of no relative importance, but his will, written under the most peculiar of circumstances, remains as one of the most unique ever to be filed in probate. Let us now turn back the pages of history to a May evening in the year 1724. His Gracious Majesty's ship, the Royal Vengeance, bound for the Carolinas and the New World, is moving slowly down the channel toward the open sea. Only three passengers are aboard. The charming and beautiful Lady Ruth Carroll, whose husband died while fighting in His Majesty's service against France. Her personal maid, Cecile, and I, John Francis O'Connell, barrister and personal representative of the King. The Lady Carroll and her maid are leaning against the rail as they watch the slow progress of the ship as it passes the shadowy docks and buildings that line the waterfront. Weeks and months ahead lies the New World. Uncertainty, adventure, but we Britishers are an adventurous race.
2: Cecile, we're off at last on our great adventure.
3: I wonder, my lady, if we'll ever see our beloved England again. I hope that divine providence will help us reach your uncle's plantation safely.
4: Divine providence and our fearless ship, Cecile. Are you still afraid, little chipmunk? Haven't I told you the Royal Vengeance crowds more sail, carries more guns, and is manned by the bravest crew in all England?
3: Yes, my lady Ruth, but...
4: But what, Cecile?
3: I know all that to be true, but I worry nonetheless. I've heard tales from seafaring men. I've heard them tell of...
4: Oh,
3: but I shouldn't frighten you, my lady.
4: Oh, frighten me? Goodness, Cecile, nothing ever frightens me. Go on.
3: I've heard them tell about that pirate, Black Richard, they call him. And if their stories are true, his deeds are blacker than his name.
4: He sounds exciting, Cecile. Oh, how I would love to cross the path of this Black Richard.
3: Me lady.
4: I mean every word I say. I'm not afraid of any man. To show this lout up in his stupidity would be my greatest delight.
3: Ah, but if he sees you, if Black Richard should ever see you...
4: Well, let him. He'll see how high an English girl can toss her chin. He'll see that I'm no scullery maid to be trifled with.
3: Oh, me lady, I'm afraid he'll see more than that.
4: What do you mean?
3: He'll see two red lips bursting with ripeness. He'll see blue eyes as soft as a summer cloud and a figure that was the toast of London.
4: And seeing, what do you think he will do, Cecile?
3: I'd rather not say, my lady.
1: A good ship, the Royal Vengeance, sailed on toward the New World. The weather was brisk. The wind filled every ounce of sail she carried. In less than 6 weeks, she'd put in at the Canaries for supplies and then sailed on. Would the crossing be made without misadventure, without sighting Black Richard? It was inevitable that Lady Ruth Carroll and I should become good friends. It was inevitable, too, that we should discuss what was on everyone's tongue and mind, Black Richard. Late one evening at dinner.
4: If what you say is true, Mr. O'Connell, you've good reason to be practicing with the cutlass. My heavens, he'll make a swordsman of you yet.
1: And that he has, milady. Most of my waking hours have been devoted to the deadly art of the cutlass. And I must confess, I've even practiced in my sleep. Just let me see Black Richard, and I promise you, milady, he'll be carrying fit for the buzzard.
4: In spite of all your horrible stories about making the men walk the plank and taking the women to his lonely isle near Nassau, I'm still not the least bit afraid.
1: Brave girl. And you've really no reason to be. The Royal Vengeance carries 60 guns, and each gun crew has been trained by the Royal Navy. Our gallant Captain Hughes is considered the bravest, most fearless master on the high seas. No, this Black Richard won't tackle us this crossing.
4: Oh, fiddlesticks, I'm disappointed.
1: No, don't be, m'lady. Consider yourself fortunate. As our ship drew near the Bahamas, the first ill omen appeared. The barometer fell rapidly. The Royal Vengeance was running head-on into a storm, and the wind, reaching hurricane velocity, was driving us nearer and nearer to the lair of Black Richard. Captain Hughes was prepared for the storm.
5: Up the main topmast there! Hurry! Keep your eyes open for strange ships.
6: Aye, aye, sir.
5: Batten down the hatches. Gun crews on the alert. We can't be caught napping. Mr. O'Connell!
1: Aye, Captain.
5: You will take the ladies below for their personal safety and yours. We're going to have dirty weather.
1: Milady, Cecile, you heard we're ordered below.
4: Oh, isn't this storm wonderful? Look at the waves. Oh, sheer mountains. And the wind, how it howls.
1: Like the very devil, if you ask me.
4: Just think, Mr. O'Connell. Somewhere out there in the same storm is Black Richard. I wonder what he's doing.
1: More than likely heading straight for port. I doubt if he enjoys this any more than we do.
3: I heard a sailor say that this is Black Richard's weather. That when the storm is at its worst, he ties himself to the topmast with his spyglass and he looks for ships. And then he follows them in the storm.
1: That's utter nonsense. No man in his right mind.
4: We'd better go below before the captain puts us in chains.
3: Well, at least in the cabin we won't be able to hear the wind.
1: Hold on the rope, Cecile, and you too, milady. Or you'll liably be blown right off the ship. That's right. Easy now. There we are. Now, down the steps. Rest if you can, Lady Ruth. I'll go on deck. If anything unusual happens, rest assured I'll come back and tell you.
3: The only thing unusual that's going to happen is that I'm getting a funny feeling in my stomach. Oh, why did I ever leave England? I'll never know. Oh, forgive me, my lady, Mr. O'Connell, but I think I'm going to die.
1: All that night the storm raged on in unabated fury. The passengers and crew, with few exceptions, became violently ill. Sleep was out of the question. It became a matter of personal survival against the elements. With the first leaden signs of dawn, the wind abated. I staggered out of my cabin and walked up to the deck. Just as I reached it, I heard a cry from the direction of the topmast.
7: Sail! The sail to starboard!
5: Man the guns! Clear the deck! Describe the ship!
7: I can't see her clear, sir. The sea is too heavy. She looks like a frigate. She carries about 40 guns and she's flying the Union Jack.
5: Lieutenant, send a shot across the bow. That'll stop her until we can send over a boarding party to examine her papers.
7: She's coming on under full sail. Wait, sir. She's lowering her flag. It's coming down. She's sending up another. I can't... Wait. Yes. Yes, it's the Jolly Roger. The skull and the crossbones. She's a pirate ship, the Elizabeth. The pirate ship, the Elizabeth.
1: On board, things were in bad shape. The men, weakened from the storm, were in no condition to repel a serious attack. On and on came Black Richard's ship, and then, when we were in cannon range...
5: All hands on deck to repel the attack! Stand by for action! Drop away the broken mast and clear the debris! Gun crews, break her fore and aft! Be alive there! Mr. O'Connell! You'll go below and assist Lady Carol and her maid to escape should we be found or be taken.
1: But, Captain...
5: That's an order, Mr. O'Connell.
1: Aye, sir. And God save the Royal Vengeance.
5: Yes, Mr. O'Connell. God save the Royal Vengeance.
1: Even as I went below deck with Lady Ruth and Cecile, I was formulating a plan of action. I had been sent to the Carolinas under the King's command to assist in the capture and hanging of Black Richard the pirate... And I would do just that no matter what the captain ordered. But first, I must allow for the safety of Lady Ruth and Cecile.
6: Lady Ruth, listen. I hear the sound of cutlasses. The pirates have boarded the ship. Mr. O'Connell, I'm afraid. Mr. O'Connell, I'm so afraid.
1: Quiet, Cecile. Now listen carefully, both of you. I want you to do exactly as I say, or your life may be forfeited. Lady Ruth, get into a serving gown immediately.
6: But...
1: There's no time for buts. If you are taken prisoner, tell them that you are both scullery maids, sailing in bondage to the colonies. All of your fineries, everything, must be cast into the sea. Not a trace.
6: Oh, I knew I never should have left London. Just think, Black Richard will capture us and carry us off to his island. We'll all be slaves to those filthy pirates.
1: I'm going back on deck to engage Black Richard. I'll try to come back if matters worsen, but heed me. If you hear the sound of battle turning against us, you are to jump out of your window into the sea. That's an order.
4: Tell the great barrister would have us cast ourselves into the sea. Death before dishonor and all that belly rot. I say, get me a cutlass. I'll fight
1: You'll
4: me.
1: Do as you, as I say, young lady.
6: But I can't swim. I can't.
1: Quiet, both of you. As you can see, the water is covered with debris from the battle. If necessary, hang on to anything within reach. And trust to God's providence. On deck, matters were serious. The pirates, led by that merciless creature, Black Richard, were driving the king's men backward steadily. I looked for Black Richard, but in the heat of the battle, I could not find him. However, I soon found myself engaged in a furious combat with one of his cutthroats.
8: Hell, blow me down if I ain't found me a dandy. Lace, frills, and silver buckles.
1: There for all the thrills. You found a man who'll soon carve the heart out of your worthless carcass.
8: Listen to them pretty words. Why, you fancy pants, I'll slice your gizzard to ribbons. To that, I take oath.
1: There, you brigand. Taste the king's steel.
5: Rally, men! Rally round the king's standard!
0: Part two of Strange Wills follows in just a moment.

0: And now back to The Lady and the Pirate and Warren William.
1: The battle raged on. I saw our gallant captain fall, slashed by a dozen cutlasses. And then through the melee, I saw the man I'd sworn to capture and hang. There he was, Black Richard, brandishing his heavy cutlass now red with blood. I challenged him. Black Richard Templeton, surrender in the name of the king.
2: You ask Black Richard to surrender? Ha, ha, ha, ha, look around you, lads. You have not a handful left alive.
1: As long as I'm alive, I intend to run you through.
2: Why, you young pipsqueak, I'll slice the ears off your curly black head. That I promise by the beard of Beelzebub.
1: Your faith is not so haughty now, Black Richard. Your eyes are blinded by your foul blood.
3: I got him. I got him, Black Richard. Crushed him right into the sea with a belaying pin, I did. Oh, Captain, your face is bashed in a bit. Here, Captain, sit down when I finish off the rest of this high-born scum. It'll only take a blooming minute.
1: My unexpected fall into the water revived me almost immediately. Looking up at the ship, I saw that I had fallen close alongside Lady Ruth's cabin. Cecile was at the window, looking frantically down at me.
4: Hurry, Mr. O'Connell, hurry! The pirates have come below!
5: Go first, Cecile. Hurry, Chipmunk, I'll get my jewels.
6: Open up in there! Open up or I'll carve the heart out of your body!
4: Here I come, Mr. O'Connell!
1: All right, Cecile, quickly now! Ruth! Ruth, where are you? Hurry! Hurry!
6: Ah! Well, shiver my timbers! Look what I captured.
1: Cecile and I, clinging to our spar, watched the Royal Vengeance break out in angry flames and then, like a tired warrior, slowly sink into a foaming sea. In the far distance, we could see the pirate ship Elizabeth settle slowly by the bow. It had been a death struggle. But fate was kind. The very next morning, a British man-of-war sighted us adrift and saved our lives. Eventually, Cecile and I reached the Carolinas. But the weeks passed, and nothing more was heard about the gallant crew and the Royal Vengeance, or from Lady Ruth. Strangely, too, nothing more was heard from Black Richard. He had disappeared just as mysteriously as the rest. What had happened? I was sitting in my chambers one afternoon, almost 2 years later.
7: Lady to see you, sir. She says you will recollect. Her name is Carol. Lady Ruth Carol.
8: What? Lady Ruth Carol? Oh, I can't believe it. You, Lady Ruth,
9: Your obedient servant, sir. May I enter?
8: Oh, by all means. But you must be a ghost. I simply can't believe that you're alive. Here, sit down.
9: Thank you. I had great adventure, Mr. O'Connell. I've lived and I've learned. I'm not the same girl you once knew.
1: That night, Lady Ruth and I had a quiet supper. I didn't want to seem impatient, but inwardly I was seething with unanswered questions. And then...
9: I know you want to hear about the rest of the story, Mr. O'Connell. As you know, the door of my cabin was broken down just as Cecile escaped through the window. As the door crashed, I turned and looked at my captor. He grabbed me around the waist and carried me on deck to where the pirate captain, Black Richard, was lying, with his head and eyes swathed in a bloody bandage. I stood alongside Black Richard and I looked down at him. As soon as he spoke, I knew he was no ordinary pirate.
10: I'm sorry I can't receive you more appropriately, lass, but as you see...
9: I see that you're sorely wounded, sire.
10: Who are you, lass?
9: I'm a scullery maid in bondage to the colonies.
10: A scullery maid? You think me a fool?
9: You do not believe me?
10: Once, long, long ago, I knew ladies such as you. You're highborn. Who are you? Come, out with it.
9: I'm only an English girl, proud of her heritage and her race.
10: Well said. Well spoken. That is my misfortune, I can't see you. Not for the present, at least.
9: And please don't try. I'm nothing much, I assure you. Come now, I will change your bandages, and then we must leave this ship. Your cannon have set it afire.
11: Morris! Morris, avast there!
12: Aye, Captain. I be here.
11: Are all off?
12: All off, sir. All but us three. I have the boat waiting. But hurry, Captain. The fighter is gaining.
10: Now then, lass, we'll attend to my hurts.
9: If you will pardon the use of my petticoats for bandages.
10: No man was ever luckier.
9: First, now, I'll take the bandage from your eyes. Here it comes.
10: Why the gasp? Is the sight of blood frightening you?
9: Oh, no. Oh, no, it isn't that.
10: It is an ugly wound, I know. Not one for fair eyes like yours.
9: It's not the wound, my... sire, forgive me. You must be in pain.
10: The pains of the flesh are small. Much worse, I know that my fighting days are over. I know that I am blind. Is it not true, lass?
9: Yes, sire, it is true. You are blind. Three of us set out in the small boat. By that time, the Elizabeth had sunk beneath the waves. During the night, we suffered our first casualty. Morris, the pirate who accompanied us, was washed into the sea. Finally, after I'd given up all hope, I sighted land. It turned out to be a small, uninhabited island. Our landing through the heavy surf was miraculous. Black Richard was greatly weakened through the loss of blood. I half carried, half dragged him up to the beach. He spoke to me weakly.
10: So this is the finish for Black Richard, scourge of Britain. It is well. It's only right that you know that for 10 years,

0: It's only right that you know that for 10 years I've been at war with my own beloved land, my own British Isle. I built a free country in the wilderness, one where there's no servitude, no bondage. But now, for me, it's over. Yes, over, but for one last task. Lass, in England I was once a rich man. My fortune is still there. I'm alone, having neither wife nor child. Only a sister, God bless her memory. But she's wealthy in her own right. I need someone to bring the money back. Back here to my new country. If I die without a will, it will revert to the crown. Lass, if you could see the smiling faces of the people who live free of bondage...
1: There's nothing I would rather see, Richard.
0: And you shall, too. Because I'll tell you where my free land lies. But first, I must draw a will. You shall be the beneficiary. And I have your solemn word that the money will be turned over to my free colony?
1: My solemn word, sire.
0: I have naught but my dagger. Help me to my knees, child.
1: Yes, sire.
0: I'm up. Now, lass, in the name of a free people, bare your back.
1: I'm taking my dress off.
0: I shall hurt you, child, mightily.
1: I shall try not to scream.
0: Hand me my dagger.
1: Here, sire.
0: Ready?
1: Ready, sire.
0: No!
1: Black Richard died the next day. I buried him and marked his grave. A short while later, a passing ship rescued me. It was bound for free land, Black Richard's home. What I saw there confirmed everything he told me. Mr. O'Connell, I'm going back to England and to bring back Black Richard's fortune back to those people. And I shall join them in their new way of life.
2: But Lady Ruth, Black Richard has no standing before the British courts. Even if he had a fortune, if it became known, it would be confiscated by the crown.
1: Black Richard Templeton was a fictitious name, Mr. O'Connell. There is another name, a real name that he once bore honorably. No one shall know that there was any relationship between the two. Only you and I.
2: But, Lady Ruth, I am the king's counselor. I have sworn allegiance to his majesty.
1: But first I shall take you to visit the people of Freeland. And then you can make your own decision.
2: My ultimate decision was clearly defined when I accompanied Lady Ruth Carroll back to London in order to help her in proving the last will and testament of Black Richard. We were summoned before the House of Peers. I presented her case. My lords, because of the mitigating circumstances which will be known to you, the last will and testament of the deceased can never be actually filed. But I have brought the sole beneficiary before this august body in order that each of you can personally examine the document. Lady Ruth Carroll, I ask you now to disrobe before the House of Peers. Oh, believe me, my lords, I do not show disrespect to either Lady Ruth Carroll or to you. Rest assured that only her back will be exposed. Are you ready, milady?
1: Yes, Mr. O'Connell.
2: Will you please walk up to the lords, milady, and let them examine your back? And with your permission, milords, I shall read the words tattooed across her back. All to bearer. Signed, Sir George Pemberton, 1724. Many of you remember Sir George Pemberton. He sailed for the colonies 10 years ago. Little was heard of him since, save only that he purchased an island in the Bahamas. But by fate or providence, as you will, Sir George Pemberton lived long enough to carve his last will and testament on the back of his own sister.
3: Warren William will be back in just a moment to tell you what the official records say about the case of the Lady and the Pirate. But first, here is a brief message from your announcer.

0: And now back to Warren William.
1: In the last pages of his diary about this famous case, John Francis O'Connell says, by special decree, a copy of the last will and testament of Sir George Pemberton was permitted to be filed instead of the original. The reason, of course, was apparent. The diary continues. All of the monies of Sir Pemberton's estate were turned over to the beneficiary, and about 6 months later, Lady Carol and I returned to free land forever. And here the diary ends. Was the black anger that Sir Pemberton bore against tyranny and oppression a deadly sin? It might have been. But there are those who think that this personal love of freedom and equality greatly outweighed the apparent injustices made during his life as a pirate. For who in this case can draw the line between pirate and liberator? I can't. Can you? Next week, my story is about a man who, in his last will and testament, bequeathed the one and only thing he held most dear in life to, of all people, his competitor. It was not money nor jewels, but much more important, the girl he loved and hoped to marry. Fortunately for all concerned, this will was never filed for probate. But you'll hear a story as beautiful, as poignant, and as realistic as any ever heard before. We call this unusual story The Prince of Broadway. This is Warren William inviting you to listen again next week.
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1: I Love a Mystery, a Carlton E. Morse audio novel featuring Jack, Doc, and Reggie, specialists in crime and adventure. 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

This is Fred Foy introducing Jim Harmon's presentation of Les Tremain and Tony Clay in an original Carlton Morse thriller, The Fear That Creeps Like a Cat.

0: 5 o'clock in the dark chill of the morning in the great gray castle on a small unidentified island somewhere off the west coast of Canada. At last, Doc knows what is in store for him. He learned from Linda Joyce 2 hours ago when the two were locked down underground in a dungeon separated from a hungry mountain lion only by bars. Then he learned that in 2 hours, when the last of his poker chips are gone, he's to be turned loose on the island with a hungry cougar, that his only weapon of defense will be a knife with an 8-inch blade. Now he is back in the big rooms where he's locked up with Jack and Reggie.
1: Well, doggone it, Jack, it's the darndest thing yet.
2: Now, sit down, Doc, and tell us what happened.
1: Yeah, well, it's just like I said. About 2 hours ago, while you and Reggie were still asleep...
3: Why didn't you awaken us, Doc?
1: Anyway, Cooper come in here and got me and took me down into the cellar.
3: Cellar?
1: Well, anyway, a lot of underground rooms where he keeps his mountain lion and stuff like that.
2: Is that where the cats are? Down in the lower regions of the castle?
1: Well, some of them is, anyway.
2: Yeah, go on.
1: Well, and then he opened the door, and there was Linda.
3: Down with the mountain lions?
1: You ain't kidding there, none, fella. And what's more, she was chained to the wall.
2: Doc, what are you talking about?
1: I'm a-telling you, Jack. It's just like I said. One big room with iron bars reaching from the floor to the ceiling, a-running down the middle of the room. On one side of the room was Linda. On the other side, a big cat with green and yellow eyes, laying on his belly, watching her and gnawing and crunching bone.
3: And she was chained to a wall down there with that thing?
1: For 10 hours, she told me.
2: How was she taking it?
1: Pretty darn bad. Honest, I don't know when I felt so sorry for anybody. She's so blame scared, she wishes she was dead right now.
2: Well, you don't look so composed yourself.
1: Well, if you knew what I know...
2: Well, why don't we? What are you holding out on us for?
1: Now, Jack, looky. You seen them 2 poker chips.
2: That's all you have left?
1: That's all. 2 chips, 2 hours. And you know what's going to happen to me when those 2 hours is up.
3: Doc, you know...
1: Yeah, Linda told me. You know what she said, Jack? You know what that little old gal said to me, Jack, down there in the black hole, scared so bad she wished she was dead? And with that cougar thing a-gnawing and crunching and messing with them dead bones?
3: Oh, look here.
2: Doc, stop it.
1: Yeah, well, I'll tell you what she said. They're stripping me down, Jack. Stripping me as clean as a whistle. Maybe they'll leave my shoes. I don't know about that.
2: Doc, will you listen to me?
1: No, you listen to me. It's kind of interesting, fella. Yeah. Yeah, kind of interesting.
3: Doc, please.
1: Yeah. When they come and get me in my birthday suit, that is all except my shoes, maybe, they're going to turn me loose out there on the main part of the island with nothing but a stabbing knife.
2: What do you mean, turn you loose on the main part of the island?
1: Yes, they are. And that ain't all they're turning loose out there. No, sir, you betcha it ain't. They're turning loose a nice, big, tawny mountain lion that ain't had nothing to eat for 10 days.
2: That's ridiculous, Doc.
1: It ain't ridiculous. It's just the way Linda told it to me, scared to death, wondering if that's what was going to happen to her, too.
3: It's happened before?
1: Yeah, that's it. That's why the other folks before us who tried to find Alexander Archer disappeared out of the world and ain't never been heard of since. Unless you count that skeleton we seen out on the island yesterday, hearing from them.
2: Doc, listen to me.
1: I'm scared, Jack. I ain't never been scared in my life before. I know that now. And I'm only the first. There's you and Reggie and Linda after me.
3: Yes, of course.
2: Doc, stop sitting there rocking like that. Get hold of yourself.
1: Everything fixed out there so the cougar can go any place I can. Sneaking up, crawling along on his belly, his mouth a-watering. Hamburger for a mountain lion. That's all I am. Living, walking hamburger. Jack, you slapped me.
2: I did?
1: Yeah. Yeah, I had to do that to Linda down there in the cage.
2: You all right now?
1: Yeah, I think so. Still got the creeping jitters.
2: And that's exactly what Cooper's been working for. He's finally broken you down.
1: I was being down there in the dock with that thing, cracking bones and watching, and the smell, that meaty smell.
2: Ah, don't get started again. Are you sure you haven't been framed?
1: Huh? Oh, what you mean?
2: Are you sure Linda and the mountain lion weren't just a setup? That the whole thing wasn't just another of Cooper's experiments in fear.
1: You mean Linda was faking? If you think she was, you're crazy. There ain't nobody could act like she was unless they meant it. Besides, she's Alexander Archer's niece.
3: What's that?
1: Yeah, she's been thrown in with Cooper so she could reach her uncle. That's why she was so interested last night when you told her Archer was here in the castle.
2: So that's where she fits into the picture.
1: Yeah, and that's why she's in trouble now. She got to looking around and found where Archer was being held. Just as she was getting to the room, Cooper caught her.
2: That's something to know. But we're getting away from the subject. Right now, we've got to concentrate on you.
1: And, fella, if anybody ever needed concentrated on, it's me.
2: It's hard to swallow. It seems incredible that Cooper would do what you described.
1: I know it's true. If a girl ever told the truth, Linda Joyce was a-telling it.
2: Well, then we've got 2 hours to do something about it. I still wonder...
1: Looky, Jack, what about that walk Cooper and Dr. Thorne took us on yesterday morning, out on the main part of the island?
3: Quite. The moat of swift water about the castle so that once across the drawbridge, neither man nor beast can get back.
1: And all the brush and undergrowth cut out. And all the limbs trimmed off the trees up 20, 30 feet. A fella have a bad time trying to get up a tree away from a mountain lion.
3: I say, it's all perfectly clear, Jack. Don't you remember them warning Doc not to go down into the little gully because he would be trapped?
1: Yeah, and to keep away from hollow stumps and that about going on that rocky ledge because one fella tried to do and that's where he died.
3: And then they kept repeating over and over, keep out in the open. Out in the open was his only chance.
1: Jack, are you listening?
2: Yes, yes. I'm just thinking about a person's chance of escape by water.
1: But there ain't a chance, Jack. An undertow that'd suck a fella under before he'd waded out knee-deep all around the island.
2: Well, they made it pretty plain that there's no escape. That you're going to have to face that animal.
1: Yeah, such nice people.
2: What did they do with Linda Joyce when they brought you back up here?
1: They took her out to, I don't know what they're doing with her.
3: But Jack, are we just going to sit here? Why aren't we doing something?
2: If you can suggest something.
3: What about getting that door open? Doc, you say you can open any lock that's made.
1: Big old lock like that? Not without some tools. Besides, even if I could, the guard outside the door couldn't help knowing what's going on.
3: Then the windows.
1: Barred.
2: And even if they weren't barred, it's a good 50 feet straight down and the moat right below.
3: We did it in Seattle. Tied the bedclothes together.
2: The water's too swift. And the banks are straight up and down. It just won't work, Reggie.
1: Besides, we can't cut through them bars, and that's all there is about it.
3: But there's something, Jack. Jack, I'm not going to sit here and let them take Doc out.
2: Neither am I. The next time they open the door, we make a break.
1: Yeah? You mean we're going into action?
2: It's desperate. We haven't got a chance in 1,000.
1: What do we care about that? I feel better already.
3: Why have we waited this long?
1: Yeah, that's what's been the matter with me, sitting around doing nothing. No wonder I got scared. I ain't never been scared when things is busting. What we been a-waiting for?
2: We've been waiting for a break. The odds have been too heavy against us.
3: Then you've thought of something?
2: No. But there's nothing to lose now. If Doc's going out to be eaten alive by a mountain lion, he'd better die right here and now.
1: Yeah, a-fighting folks I can fight back at.
3: I see.
2: And if Doc goes, you and I will go next. So we might as well make a fight for it right here and now.
1: Now you're talking, son. That makes me feel like Doc Long again.
2: Reggie?
3: Yes.
2: See that oak chair over there?
3: Yes, naturally.
2: Can you smash it up? Pull it apart?
1: Do what?
2: Those oak legs will make just about the right size clubs to lay a man out.
3: I get it. I'll take care of it.
1: Hey, Jack, we're fist fighters. What do we want clubs for?
2: We want something more than fists to fight gunmen with. And if you want to tackle that wolf dog Prometheus with your fist...
1: Oh, doggone. I plumb forgot about him. Ooh-wee, there goes a good oak chair.
2: Don't make kindling wood out of it, Reggie.
3: No, I'm not. Just saving the solid oak legs, though.
1: What we gonna do? The minute the door opens, rush out and lay everybody out in sight?
2: No. If we can pick them off one at a time, before they realize...
3: I say, here you are, beautiful clubs.
1: Doggone. Hey, I want that one.
2: All right. Now each one lay his club where it won't be seen at first glance, and yet where he can grab it up quick.
1: Yeah, I get you.
3: What do you mean, Jack?
2: Undoubtedly the next person in here will be Cooper.
1: Yeah, that's right.
2: Well, let him get in. Let the guard get the door shut before we make a move.
3: But I say, he'll be armed and he's bound to have that wolf dog with him.
2: Wait until he's in and the guard has closed and locked the door.
1: Hey, somebody come.
2: Relax. Take your signal from me.
4: Good evening, gentlemen. Guard, close and lock the door. I'll be talking to these men quite a few minutes.
5: To heal from Prometheus.
4: Sit down. Don't stand on ceremony.
2: What do you want, Cooper?
4: Why, I think it's time to collect another poker chip from Mr. Long.
1: Yeah, I guess it is, ain't it?
4: Yes. And that will leave you only one.
1: Uh-huh. You want I should give it to you now?
4: Oh, yes, if you will, please.
1: Yeah. Here it is. Got him, Jack. I'm a holding Cooper's body between me and the dog.
6: Use the clubs, Reggie. Use the clubs.
1: He's going to jump. He's going to jump.
6: Look out. Doggone.
1: Anybody hurt?
3: That brute slashed my arm, but not badly. But when he jumped you, Doc...
1: I kept Cooper's body over my face and neck. He couldn't get at me.
3: Is Cooper dead?
6: No. The wolf wouldn't touch him. Here, give me a hand. Stuff him under the bed.
1: Huh? What are we going to do now?
6: See if we can't lure the guard in here. Is that wolf's body out of sight?
1: From the door it is.
6: All right. Hey, guard! Hey there!
7: What do you want?
6: Cooper wants you in here.
7: What does he want?
6: Didn't you hear the noise? That wolf's gone mad. He wants you to shoot him.
7: Is that what that noise was? Tell us enough.
6: We've got him locked in the next room. Hurry up, will you?
7: Did you see it?
1: Attaboy, Jack!
6: Not so loud. Here, get his body into the room.
1: Hey, what you shutting the door for?
6: Listen, now comes the hardest part. We'll be shot on sight.
1: So what?
6: So we're not giving up, no matter what happens. Right?
3: Right.
6: Everything or nothing.
1: And won't they be surprised to see me at the pearly gates?

0: The adventures of Jack, Doc, and Reggie have come to you in I Love a Mystery. 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Consultants, Frank Brzee and David Lloyd. 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This presentation has come from Hollywood.
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2: No. No, but I am alarmed that he should be carrying around 2 demijohns of nitro...
3: Nitroglycerine?
2: Well, I could be wrong, but that's my guess about the glass containers Dolly saw, the ones marked high explosive.
3: And Roy is planning...
2: to do away with himself? Perhaps not. It does seem rather... elaborate method. After all, he has cyanide in his lab. That's very quick, very efficient.
3: Oh, for heaven's sake, Ruth.
2: No, I'm sorry, my dear. I'm afraid surgery makes a man somewhat callous, a little cold-blooded. I do think we ought to go down and have a scout around in his lab, though.
3: What do you expect to find?
2: I don't know. Nothing, probably. Perhaps some reason why Roy's mental tension has reached the aberration point. Come along, Ella. You'll have to show me the way. I'm not so familiar with visitors here. Find anything, Ella?
3: I can't make head or tail of this stuff.
2: Bring it over here. A lot of queer stuff here. Yeah, penicillin. This, streptomycin. Over here, antibiotic derivatives. I don't get this.
3: Oh, I found this newspaper cutting.
2: I may be onto something. Read it out to me while I rummage.
3: At the triennial conference of druggists and medicos, general concern was expressed that many of the most useful antibiotics were losing their efficiency. It was generally agreed there was a need for new antibiotic hybrids to replace those at present losing their efficacy.
2: That's it.
3: You found it?
2: Well, I've got a clue, one at least. Yes, it all ties up. Now, Roy deals with the Marcus Andrews Chemical Corporation, doesn't he?
3: Yes, they've bought a few of his inventions. He's quite friendly with Jay Matthias, the chief chemist.
2: Jay Matthias. Good. Now, have you got a duplicate key to Roy's laboratory in town?
3: Yes, upstairs. Now, this is queer.
2: What?
3: Here's a Bible. It looks quite new. I didn't know Roy had a Bible.
2: Show me. Yes, there's a part marked. Book of Job, chapter 30.
3: I don't know Roy at all, you know. He's become a stranger to me.
2: He's marked the last 3 verses. I am a brother to dragons and a companion to owls. My skin is black upon me and my bones are burned with heat. My harp also is turned to mourning, and my organ into the voice of them that weep.
3: What on earth does it mean?
2: It means that unless we can move fast, very fast, your husband may be dead. And quite a few other people, too.
4: Barney, coming.
5: Confound the woman, confound her.
6: I didn't expect you back so soon, sir.
5: Now, there are many things to attend to. Where's Mrs. Barney?
6: I think she went off somewhere with Dr. Harris.
5: Oh, that's good. That's the best way. She's wasted too much time on me. She'll be better off with me.
6: You sure you shouldn't lie down, Mr. Barney?
5: Lie down? Lie down? What for?
6: You look sick.
5: Sick? I'm only sick at heart, girl. Torn asunder. Gone into captivity because of affliction.
6: You don't look well, sir.
5: No, I suppose not. But there's no time to rest. No rest for the wicked girl. Righteous have need of none. Come along.
6: Where to, Mr. Varney?
5: I want you to come with me.
6: I think you should lie down and wait for Dr. Harris to come back.
5: That wouldn't be much use, would it? He won't be back. It's always wise to cut your losses in this world, isn't it, Dolly?
6: What do you mean, sir?
5: Never mind. Come on.
6: I don't think I ought to go out there.
5: Blast you. Can't you do as you're told? Now get your coat. I want you to come with me. Lloyd, Horn. Nothing shall be left. No, not even one of the hairs of the head.
6: Where are we going?
5: My laboratory in town. Yes. Things to be done there.
6: Oh, won't you need your key from the hall stand?
5: Oh, no, I'm finished with that. All that old stuff, it's done now. That key won't fit this situation, girl. What we need now is another key. The key to despair.
3: Where are we going now?
2: Roy's Industrial Lab in town.
3: What do you expect to find there, Rue?
2: Well, nothing, I hope.
3: Why won't you tell me what J. Mattia said?
2: You just sit tight, Ella. There'll be time for all that later on. You've got the duplicate key to Roy's lab?
3: Yes, in my purse.
2: Oh, good. Well, here we are.
3: The place is in darkness.
2: Mm-hmm. All the better.
3: I wish you'd tell me what's going on.
2: Well, I'm only guessing, Ella. I don't want to frighten you.
3: Do you think I'm not frightened now?
2: It'll be all right, Ella. There's still time to save Roy.
3: Safe? From what?
2: From himself. All right. Out you get quickly now. That's the back door to the lab down those stairs?
3: Yes, that's right.
2: All right, come on then. You've, got the key?
3: Yes, it's in my purse.
2: Come on. Oh, maybe it isn't so bad to be a bachelor after all.
3: No need to be rude. You are.
2: Good. Oh, this is the wrong key.
3: It can't be.
2: Well, it doesn't fit, then.
3: But it must fit.
2: Well, try it yourself.
3: Oh, man. Give it to me. Oh, it doesn't seem to fit, does it?
2: Of course it doesn't. Look at it. The trademark on the key is different from the trademark on the lock.
3: Well, look at the tag, Rue. Laboratory Town. I've used this key 101 times. I know it's the one.
2: It can't be the right one, dear. Unless...
3: The lock.
2: Yes, unless the lock on the door has been changed.
3: Why would Roy do a fool thing like that?
2: Elementary, my dear Watson, to prevent you from barging in.
3: What could he want to hide from me?
2: Maybe not to hide from you, to protect you.
3: Rue, I'm getting scared.
2: Don't worry, Ella, there's still time. Is there any other way into the lab?
3: They use that iron grill there to lower big crates of chemicals.
2: Yes, the iron grill, that's the thing. Just a moment.
3: Be careful. You're
2: telling me to be careful. Stand to one side, Ella. I'll get this. And I'll have a look. Yeah, that's done it. I got a flashlight in my pocket, I think. Yes. Now let's have a look.
3: Can you see anything?
2: No, not from here.
3: Well, that fuss for nothing.
2: Wait, I think I can just get in a little further. Just room to squeeze in. Yeah, I think I can get a better look.
3: Be careful, you might fall.
2: I can see right into the lab now.
3: Can you see anything?
2: Yes, I can see something all right. Two big glass demijohns marked high explosive.

0: Be very quiet now, Ella.
1: What are we going to do?
0: Wait for Roy here. We can get into the labs with the iron grill. It's only a short jump from the ledge to the floor.
1: Oh, you must be wrong about Roy.
0: I don't think so.
1: Does this mean he's out of his mind?
0: Well, he's suffering a nervous breakdown.
1: That's only a polite way of putting it.
0: No, Ella, not at all. But there's no time to argue now. Are you prepared to go through with this?
1: If it'll help Roy.
0: It's our only chance.
1: All right.
0: All right, take off your shoes and hand them to me. I'll go in first, then I can help you. Speed is the essential thing. Roy will be coming back here, and we can't tell how soon. He may not be altogether demented.
2: There you are, Dolly. Go in.
1: What do you want me to do, Mr. Varney?
2: Just go inside.
1: What do you want me to do?
2: Nothing at all.
1: Why do you lock the door?
2: I don't want to be interrupted.
1: Oh, those bottles. They're the ones you took from your lab at the house.
2: Yes, very effective. Mind you, it's possible to produce a more local explosion than with nitro. But for this purpose, it's by far the best.
1: What are you going to do, Mr. Varney?
2: Yes, I suppose you've a right to know. I'm going to destroy everything. You see that fuse? I'm going to attach it to those bottles. It's a very good fuse, you know. I invented it myself. You can't put it out. Once lit, it cannot be extinguished by water, pressure, contact.
1: But you can't. You can't blow up this whole building.
2: Oh, but I can. I'm a very clever man, Dolly. Very good chemist. Jay told me that. However else I may have failed, I'm a very good chemist.
1: Oh, this is crazy. You're mad.
2: Oh, no, not mad. It only seems that way to you.
1: I'm getting out of here.
2: It's no good, my dear. I have the key, the only key. The key to despair.
1: You can't do this. I don't want to die.
2: Oh, but that's so foolish, darling. What are you to live for? What have any of us to live for? Sooner or later, Dolly, your heart will be broken. Your life will become meaningless. Is it nothing to you, all ye that pass by? Behold and see if there be any sorrow like unto my sorrow. Believe me, Dolly, we're all better dead.
1: You're crazy. This can't be happening. Help! Help someone! Help, Murder!
2: Be quiet, you foolish girl. You'll be glad afterwards. Peace.
1: This can't be happening, not to me.
2: Life is a dream. We're all better dead. It's better not to be born at all, but we can't help that. So it's a good thing to die.
3: A man's life is all he has, Roy. All we have, old friend. The rest is a sort of percentage.
2: Who's that?
3: Don't you know me?
2: Ah, yes. Reuben Harris, a good doctor. I thought you'd run away with my wife.
1: Roy! Oh, Roy, how could you? What happened to you?
2: Ella, you shouldn't be here. I didn't mean you to be here.
3: Well, come on, Roy, boy. Things aren't as bad as you think. Good night's sleep. Holiday. You'll see things differently.
2: I brought her, the maid, to die with me. So I could talk about it, have someone to tell. I wanted to spare you from this, Ella.
1: Please, Roy, come home.
2: No. From above hath he sent fire into my bones, and it prevaileth against them. I must do it!
1: Roy, it's just your nerves.
2: Oh, such is the folly of laymen, eh, Reuben? Tell her! The nervous system is chemical, isn't it? No organic change, it's the mind. The mind and that other thing. That thing of torment that is neither organic nor chemical. Perhaps electronic. Is it electronic, Doctor?
3: What?
2: The soul!
3: Put all this away, old son. The car's outside. Now, come home. Come on.
2: Why? Why do you want to stop me?
1: He's mad, Doctor.
2: Shh, Dolly. You shouldn't want to stop me. Isn't it to your advantage, Rue, that I should die?
1: Oh, Roy, darling, stop it. You're breaking my heart.
2: What did you have to come here for? Why couldn't you let me do what I had to do?
3: Don't let it beat you, Roy. Fight it. Fight it, man. This is a tough break.
2: A tough break?
1: Rue, please tell me what's going on.
2: How could he know?
3: I do know. Jay Matthias told me.
2: He told you.
4: told you that I'd submitted one little sheet of paper, and he said quite calmly, all in a day's work. Sorry, Roy, old chap, but we've worked this out in our own lab.
0: It's a tough break.
1: I want to get out of here. Won't somebody send for the police?
5: It's all right, Dolly. Nothing's going to happen.
1: Nothing? He was going to kill me, that's why.
5: It's all right now. What did it mean, Roy?
0: Roy had evolved a new antibiotic. When he took it to Marcus Andrews, they told him their own chemist had just produced a similar product.
5: Oh, Roy, my poor darling.
4: It's just bad luck, isn't it? Just one of those unlucky breaks, huh?
5: If you'd only told me, but you're always so secretive.
4: Just a bit of bad luck. That's the way it seems to you, isn't it? Pet poor darling Royal, it'll only be all right. The prize sucker will come back for another thrashing. Well, not this time. No one can repay me for a year of useless work. 365 nights in the laboratory, living on stimulants, forcing myself to sleep with drugs, all because I had that dream. My dream that I was going to give the world something useful, something creative. No more analyzing, no more humdrum routine work, but a real discovery. And I did it. I did it, and no one will ever know.
0: Come on, old son. We'll work on it together. We can make something of it, and the world really will be glad of it. You're a brilliant chemist, man. Don't destroy everything you've worked for.
4: You have spread a net for my feet. You have turned me back. You have made me desolate and faint all the day.
5: Roy, darling, please, listen to me. Come home with us
1: you
5: now.
1: You don't realize about him. He's nuts and he's dangerous.
4: I should have realized it before.
0: Come on, Roy.
4: Now, that's it. If I let you go, you'll bring the police. You don't care about me. Nobody does. Nobody ever has. But you'll bring the police. You want to stop me?
0: It isn't like that at all.
4: Get back.
1: I told you he's dangerous. He's got a gun.
4: Yes, I didn't see why I should need it. It was just a precaution.
0: Give the gun to me, Roy.
4: Keep back.
0: Come on, Roy. Give it up. You aren't used to firearms.
4: Keep back, I tell you!
0: Why, you crazy fool, you might have hurt someone.
4: That'll show you I mean business.
5: Roy, it's me, Ella. Won't you listen to me?
4: It's too late. I won't take any more. I clung to hope. I fought off despair. But it kept coming back. But I believed I'd succeed. I believed it had happened. And it was all a joke. A foul, diabolical joke.
0: But you can't do this. An explosion like this, it will kill and maim innocent people.
4: I don't care!
5: You don't care?
1: He's crazy, I tell you. A policeman will all be killed.
4: Stand quite still. I won't be thwarted. The other thing is gone, finished. I'll have this last glory. I'll destroy everything I've created.
5: Including me.
4: Didn't that? You should have gone away with him, Harris. You've always loved him. You don't love me.
0: How wrong can a man be?
4: Don't move. I'm going to attach the fuse now.
1: Stop him, can't you? Don't let him murder us all.
0: There's nothing any of us can do. He's holding the gun.
4: That's right. I'm holding the gun.
1: You mean we've got to stand here while he blows us all to kingdom come?
5: Try and be brave, darling.
1: I don't want to die. I haven't done any harm to anybody.
4: There's none righteous. No, not one. No one is fit to live.
0: You don't realize it, but I'm saving you. Saving you from the horror of disappointment, of disillusion.
4: I'm trying to live without hope.
0: Sorry, Ella, he's too far gone.
5: At least we'll be with him at the end.
1: Yeah, that's a lot of help, that is.
4: Now, we'll light the fuse. Well, one of my successful inventions, you see. When I make things for destruction, they succeed. When I try to heal, nobody wants me.
0: Typical, don't you think? Of course, you don't think so, do you, Doctor?
1: This fuse is burning. It's halfway across the floor now.
0: Any minute now.
4: That made my strength to fail. He has delivered me into their hands.
1: What's happened?
0: No explosion. We're all right. Something went wrong.
4: Something went wrong, you said. It didn't work. What could have been wrong? Everything. Everything I do goes wrong. Everything I can't even destroy. My life wasted. Mom.
0: The tension has eased.
5: Roy, darling. Come home.

0: How is he, Rue?
1: He'll be all right. He's relaxing much better now.
0: What happened that night at the laboratory?
1: Well, Roy doesn't realize how many good friends he's got. Jay Matthias, when Roy went and ordered 500 cc's of nitro, suspected something was wrong. He knew Roy wouldn't have any use for nitro in his work. Those demijohns didn't contain nitro. The distilled water.
0: Funny, but I think how scared we were.
1: Nothing good or bad, but thinking makes it so.
0: I guess so.
2: Mr. Barnes, wait, ma'am, and asking for you.
0: Oh, thanks, Dolly. Come on. How are you feeling, darling?
3: Not too bad, sweetheart. Just very weak.
1: Well, when I give a guy treatment, Roy, he stays treated.
3: I don't remember a lot of it. Seems I tried to kill us all.
1: Maybe now you'll stop serving two masters.
3: What do you mean?
1: Well, I did a little fiddling with that formula of yours. Between us, I think we can produce something really good. A new treatment for rheumatic sufferers. If we both work on it, we...
3: Rue. Do you think it might be all right? My formula isn't wasted.
1: No. And since you've taken to quoting the Bible, Roy, old son, let me give you another one. For thou renderest to every man according to his work.
3: Hey, isn't that something? It isn't wasted after all.
0: I'll leave you two men to work out your little plan.
3: Honey, take this with you. Huh?
0: What is it?
3: The new key I had made for my lab. I won't be needing it anymore. The old one will do quite well.

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1: Hello, sir. Oh, no, sir. 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
2: Magic.
3: Yeah.
1: That's because there's a glass and a half of full cream milk in every half pound. That's why, sir, nothing tastes nicer than Cadbury's Dairy Milk. 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
11: Where Are You Now?
12: Yes, this is 19 Nocturne Boulevard. Won't you step inside? Did you have any trouble finding? What do you mean, what kind of a place is it? Don't you know where you are? Where are you now?
13: What?
12: Can you hear my voice, Mommy?
13: Yes.
12: Where are you now?
13: I don't know.
12: Tell me what you see.
13: I see a room.
12: Other people in the room?
13: Yes.
12: You are safe, Marnie. Calm down. Now tell me what you see.
13: I see 5 people sitting at the table.
12: Are you sitting with them?
13: No, I'm in the corner.
12: Do they know you were there?
13: Oh, yes.
12: Tell me what they look like.
13: There's a very old man, a small boy. A girl who looks a bit older than the boy. A police officer and a very large man with a bag over his head.
12: Is there food on the table?
13: No, it's not here yet.
12: Good. Tell me one thing about the little girl.
13: Her eyes can suck your soul.
12: Good. And the old man?
13: He has a scar on his leg that aches when it rains.
12: Good. Has the food arrived yet?
13: The one in the bag is named Harold.
12: Please answer only the questions I ask you, Marnie.
13: I'm sorry.
12: I forgive you.
13: I love you.
12: That was not the question.
13: The food. No, still no food.
12: Good. Are you comfortable?
13: Yes.
12: Very good. Tell me about where you are sitting.
13: I'm in the corner.
12: Are you in a chair? Look down.
13: It's a chair with wheels and straps.
12: Straps? Are you strapped in?
13: Yes. My hands are... I can move them, but not the leather cuffs. Like movies about crazy people.
12: Are you crazy?
13: No!
12: Can you control yourself, Marnie?
13: Yes!
12: I can help you.
13: No! No! No. I'm all right.
12: For now.
13: I feel peachy.
12: Your hands are restrained? What else?
13: There's a strap around my chest, and I can feel one around my legs.
12: Do the people talk?
13: Yes, some. They're waiting for someone.
12: Someone? Or the food?
13: I don't know.
12: What do they say? Tell me exactly.
13: I'll try.
12: Trying isn't going to cut it, Missy. I know you can do it.
13: The bag doesn't talk at all.
12: Harold.
13: Yes, Harold.
12: Aunt?
13: The policeman says...
2: You should have seen her jump clean over the fence.
3: I can do that.
14: Pancakes.
2: You can't, because you're a little butterball.
3: I'm magic.
15: You are a shoe.
14: Pancakes. And pancakes.
2: Shh, shh. Pancakes, yes. It's all coming. Shh. Clouds.
16: Little white fluffy
14: pancakes. Pancakes.
12: You know what happens when you lie to me.
13: I'm not lying.
12: Pancakes?
13: Yes.
12: The food, is it there yet?
13: It's coming.
12: Good. Let's move forward. Who brings the food?
13: Mama.
12: Tell me.
13: Perfect. Plastic pearls. Each hair in line like sweet little soldiers.
12: She's carrying?
13: She has a cart. There's a covered dish.
12: What are you wearing?
13: What?
12: I ask the questions.
13: I'm sorry.
12: What are you wearing?
13: Oh.
12: Look down.
13: T-shirt. Jeans. I can feel sneakers.
12: And?
13: What?
12: And?
13: My clothes. They're torn up. I think I was in a fight.
12: Are you injured?
13: My ankle hurts. I'm scratched up. My head.
12: Is there blood? Is there blood?
13: I don't think it's mine.
12: Tell me who then.
13: Jerry.
12: How?
13: I found him in the barn. He was flopped over the edge of the hayloft. I thought he was dead. There was blood everywhere. Dripping all over me.
12: What did you...
13: And then he moaned.
17: Marty.
13: Jerry. Oh, God, Jerry.
17: Help me.
13: Here, let me move you.
17: No.
13: Oh, God.
17: It's bad.
13: I think so. It's too dark.
17: No. The kid, you have to get out of here.
13: You!
17: I'm not going anywhere. You gotta go and get help.
13: Where?
17: Just get the hell out. The woods.
18: Hey, boys, shut the door.
12: Is that when they took you?
13: No. Jerry distracted him.
12: Who?
13: Harold.
12: Harold.
13: After I jumped out the window, I heard Jerry scream.
12: Did I ask?
13: No.
12: You don't sound very sure.
13: No, you didn't ask. I'm sorry.
12: I think you need a reminder.
13: Please, I remember. Love you.
12: Pancakes?
13: Pancakes?
12: Is the food on the table?
13: Yes.
12: Where did you sleep?
13: What?
12: Where did you sleep?
13: I didn't. Oh, I was knocked out. The food?
12: Please try and keep up. When were you knocked out?
13: It was later, after Jerry.
12: Who did it?
13: Harold. I said it was Harold.
12: That knocked you out?
13: Oh, no. He did Jerry.
12: You're not following.
19: Let's have a break.
13: No!

0: Marnie?
1: Yeah?
0: This camping trip isn't too bad, eh? I mean, I know you didn't want to.
1: It's not too bad. Gloria had to beg me to get me to come, but it's okay.
0: I mean, what can you say against nature, right? Fresh air, a secluded lake. Perfect for, skinny dipping.
1: I brought a suit.
0: It'll be cool.
1: Probably freezing. That's a glacier-fed lake. But, yes, it will be fun.
0: Good. You don't mind Gloria being busy all the time?
1: Oh, you noticed. She and Tim haven't stopped fooling around since we got here.
2: Better now?
1: Better. Yes, of course.
2: Good. Let's continue.
1: All right.
2: Cherry died.
1: Yes.
2: You loved him.
1: I think so.
2: You don't know?
1: I liked him, but we were just getting to know each other.
2: Oh, shit. Did you know him?
1: No.
2: Of course not. Pure, sweet, innocent you.
1: I know.
2: Shut up. There is Gloria.
1: Gloria? She's my best friend.
2: Is that the question?
1: She's dead. She was in the van.
2: Very good. When did you find her?
1: After the barn. I was trying to get away. Jerry gave me the keys.
2: Good old Jerry. Go on.
1: I ran to the van. And Gloria and Tim were...
2: Please, be specific.
1: We were in the middle of, you know...
2: Sex?
1: Yes. They were together, and someone cut off both their heads. The heads were lined up next to them like they were watching.
2: Charming.
1: Checking their progress.
2: Has the food arrived?
1: Yes. Mama is in the room.
2: What does she do?
1: She opens the dish.
2: What is in the dish?
1: Steve.
2: Look down at your lap.
1: Yes.
2: What do you see?
1: My knees. Blood. The carpet. I'm glad the blood's all tacky so it won't drip and ruin the carpet. They would be so angry.
2: Are they talking?
1: Yes.
2: Don't look. Just speak the words.
1: Mama says...
3: Three cheers for the founder of the feast.
4: Hip hip hooray!
5: No.
6: Can I eat the tail?
7: Pancakes!
8: And cakes.
4: You just had to set him up, didn't you?
8: The golden brown.
3: Nothing like a nice dinner together.
2: Are there empty chairs?
1: No, they're all here.
2: What about your chair?
1: I'm in it.
2: Are you? Look back.
1: I'm strapped in.
2: You must have got free.
1: Yes, I...
2: What?
1: I'm sorry, that wasn't the question.
2: Good girl.

0: Don't worry about it. It was probably just a hiker or something.
1: But he looked so weird. His face was like a puzzle.
0: It was just the bushes.
1: No, I know.
0: I bet it was that weird guy we saw on the road on the way in. You know, the one that just stood there and stared as we drove past. You know. Now, we all agreed this weekend is for fun.
1: What was that?
0: What?
1: The splash.
0: Wow. You need some serious relaxation.
1: But I heard a splash and something wet?
0: Nonsense. It was just last night's rain.
2: Marnie.
1: Jerry, I know you must have heard that.
0: Marnie, you're making yourself into a basket case. There's nobody for miles around. It's perfectly safe here.
1: But that voice.
2: Marnie.
1: It knows my name. Why can't you just leave me?
3: Now that wouldn't do either of us any good.
1: I want to stay there with my friends.
3: And I?
1: Yes.
3: I don't think that's quite true.
1: Yes.
3: You fought so hard to get here.
1: I walked on broken glass.
3: Poor Toast. Poor little piggies.
1: What do you want?
3: I asked the question.
1: Fine. Go on.
3: I also give the orders.
1: I'm ready.
3: Maybe you can learn the rules. Very good. Where are you now?
1: Right here.
3: Are you?
1: Yes.
3: Close your eyes, and when you open them, you will see clouds.
1: Clouds?
3: Do you see them?
1: I'm afraid.
3: Open your eyes.
1: Clouds.
4: Cake.
5: Burn it!
4: Dig in!
6: Again?
7: No!
5: There's a face in my soup.
3: Don't backslide. And we were making such good progress. Just right. Thought I was going to lose you.
1: I can't look. Not at that.
3: Have to toughen you up.
1: I can't.
3: Look down.
1: My lap.
3: And in your lap.
1: Hands.
3: Restrained?
1: Yes.
3: Really?
1: Yes.
3: Then how will you escape?
1: Can't.
3: That is not the right answer.
1: Please, help me.
3: Are they very tight?
1: No, but if I get loose, they'll see.
3: But if you don't get loose while they eat, you will end up in the clouds.
1: Pancakes.
3: Precisely. Can you pull loose?
1: I have to brace it against my leg.
3: Good girl. Now you're thinking. Describe the room.
1: The table?
3: I know about the table. Where are the windows and doors?
1: The windows are steamed over.
3: Doors?
1: Mama came from the kitchen, to my right. There's a door beside me, over my left shoulder.
3: Watch them. Tell me what they're saying while you get your hands free.
1: I can't.
3: Do you want it again?
1: No. I can't look at them.
3: Listen.
5: I'm not hungry.
8: I'll eat yours. I want to grow it big and strong.
9: Six.
6: Tasty, Mama, as usual.
4: Oh, you.
1: Almost.
3: Talk to me, not them.
1: It hurts.
3: Life is pain.
4: Clean your plate, hun.
6: Just a little butterball.
4: That's not nice.
6: I'm sorry, Mama, sorry. I love you.
4: Did I ask you? Harold, look at this mess.
9: Lay them straight.
4: You can take him and hose him off.
6: Yes, Mama.
4: And soak that pillowcase. Can't have my good linens all stained.
6: Can I finish the evening first?
4: I don't know. Can you?
6: May I?
4: Of course, dear.
1: My right hand is free.
3: Don't struggle too much. These buckles are tough for a reason.
1: I think the one with the bag...
3: Harold.
1: ...is watching me, but I can't tell.
3: Does he say anything?
1: No.
3: Once you get your wrist free, what will you do?
1: The strap around my chest.
3: On your legs?
1: I don't think that one is very tight.
3: Don't underestimate it.
1: Why are you helping me?
3: I ask the question.
1: Right, sorry.
3: No need. Who am I?
1: What? I mean, I don't understand. I don't No.
3: I think you do.
1: No. I don't know why I'm here.
3: But you're not.
1: Not what?
3: Is your wrist free?
1: Yes.
3: Move your hand slowly to the buckle, then quickly unhook it.
1: Slowly?
3: Can't see movement.
1: Rods or cones, I forget.
3: Clouds. Watch the clouds. Unhook the strap.
1: Freeze. They're looking.
3: Don't move. Let them forget.
6: Should we feed her?
8: Throw something at her.
2: A night without supper will do her good.

0: her good. Take Harold. There's a good boy.
1: Yes, Mama.
2: I want a finger. Can I take a finger?
0: If you're good, I'll save one for you.
2: Good as goat.
3: Gold. Gold is good. Golden brown. Pancakes. Cheese.
0: Yes, Popsy. All good.
4: Well, now?
5: They're looking away. Maybe they'll leave me.
4: Not if they see your wrists are loose. Quick, choose.
5: Choose what?
4: Unbuckle and run, or pretend you're still secure and wait.
5: My ankle hurts.
4: Then sit.
5: I'll put my hands back.
4: Neither see.
5: Do you think they will?
4: I can't see the future.
5: Isn't this a memory?
4: Is it?
5: Where did I go when I got free?
4: I ask the questions.
5: But I don't remember.
4: Take it one moment at a time. Who am I?
5: A doctor?
4: Medical?
5: No.
4: Ah, now you're thinking. Let's get through this.
5: They've left the room.
4: You are alone?
5: The old man is still here. They'll come back for him.
4: What can you do about that?
5: I'll run.
4: He'll yell like a klaxon.
5: I've got the buckle undone. Now my legs.
4: Why don't you kill him?
5: What?
4: I asked the questions.
5: I'm sorry. I thought I didn't hear you right. You said to...
4: There are always pancakes in heaven.
5: Open the gates and let him in!
4: Is there another knife?
5: I have it. No!
4: Stop. Oh,
5: I'm sorry. The pattern. Oh, God.
4: Steam. Clouds.
5: Jerry!
4: Don't look.
5: I can't.
4: Jerry is gone. Do it for him.
5: Yes!
4: Knife.
5: Cleaver.
4: Knife.
5: Cleaver. Mama. Kitchen.
4: Sounds like a plan.
5: Thank you.
4: I love you.
5: That means a lot.
4: Keep down.
6: What? Who's playing games?
5: Come just a little closer.
6: Hello?
4: Meet you down. Hamster. Quick or slow?
5: No time!
4: Such a pretty color.
5: Looks good on her.
4: Four to go.
5: Jerry said it was the kid who got him.
4: You're finally taking this so seriously.
5: How many stairs will the house have?
4: I ask the questions. You'll have to count them.
5: I should see if there's something longer.
4: Tablecloths can cloud the issue.
5: You and your clouds.
4: 6, 5, 4, 3, 2, 1!
7: Ow!
4: No! Full point.
5: I ask the questions.
4: I love you.
7: I think you broke my nose.
4: Quite warm, isn't it?
5: Yes.
4: Hot.
5: Boiling.
4: Steam.
5: Clouds.
4: Yes. Time to go hunting.
5: Rods or cones?
4: Sticks and strings. Steady. Where are you now?
5: Almost to the top.
4: What do you see?
5: Hallway. Doors.
4: And behind you?
5: Just the stairs.
4: Did you look or just guess?
5: Sorry. Oh, look. It's stairs. The door at the bottom is shut.
4: Did you shut it?
5: I don't remember.
4: Calm down. 1, 2, buckle my shoe.
8: 3, 4, shut the door.
5: 5, 6, pick up sticks.
4: Harold is looking too.
5: Yes.
4: Don't forget the children.
5: Jerry.
4: Yeah,
8: 7,
4: dear Jerry.
8: 8, lay them straight.
5: Let go.
4: Here in the hall or one of the rooms?
5: Here I have some place to go.
8: 9, 10, a big fat head.
4: What do we do now?
5: No one ever fights them, that's why.
4: What was the question?
5: Why do they always win?
4: Yeah.

0: to limb.
1: I love you.
0: Don't get too full of yourself.
2: Rose de Chiffonnier.
0: It's not your lip for a while. Kill her.
1: Just a kid.
0: You do not ask the questions.
1: No. I'm sorry.
2: Played.
1: You hurt me.
2: If I didn't, Harold would just have to.
1: I can't.
0: No time for breaks now. Give or take. I love you.
1: I'm sorry.
0: No breaks.
1: I'm hurt.
0: You should go home.
1: Oh. Harold!
0: Yeah. Out the window.
1: It won't open.
0: It is glass. Out.
1: I can't see.
0: You can see what's in here. Where are you now?
1: I'm on the ground. What should I do?
0: You don't ask the question.
1: Zap me again.
0: It's much too late for that. Why aren't you running?
1: I think I'm broken.
0: Will that stop you?
1: I don't care anymore.
0: Are you absolutely sure? Is it bad? Is it bad?
1: Yes.
0: I am sorry.
1: I know.
0: I love you. Where are you now?
1: In deep shit.
0: There?
1: Out there.
0: Where are you going?
1: Nowhere.
0: Nowhere?
1: I can't. My leg.
0: What do you want?
1: How can you ask that?
0: It's my job.
1: Jerry.
0: But Jerry's.
1: Yes.
0: Very well. Let's take that break.

0: took you so long?
1: Sorry. Got a little caught up.
0: Is there anything wrong?
1: No, not anymore.
0: Want to go down to the lake?
1: More than anything.
2: Now that you know how to find us, don't be a stranger. We have enough of those already. Tonight's production, Where Are You Now?, was written by Julie Hoverson. In it, you heard Julie Hoverson as Marnie and Doc, Brandon O'Brien as Jerry, Femnomena as Mama, Mr. Sinister as Harold, Joel Harvey as Deputy Fred, Crystal Baker as the little girl, Mariah Post as the little boy, and Rick Lewis as Grandpa. Additional voices were provided by Renaud LaBeouf and Cole Hornaday. All music in this show was courtesy of Kevin MacLeod at Incompetech.com. Sound and mastering was done by Julie Hoverson. 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

0: You know, some marmalades get some of their tang from added flavoring. While Robertson's Golden Shred gets all of its tang from Seville oranges. 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
3: The sealed book.
4: Once again, the keeper of the book is ready to open the ponderous volume in which is recorded all the secrets and mysteries of mankind through the ages. All the strange and mystifying stories of the past, the present, and the future.

0: keeper of the book. What tale will you tell us this time?
1: What tale shall I tell you? I have here tales of every kind. Tales of murder, of madness, of dark deeds and events strange beyond all belief. let me see. Yes, here's a tale for you. The strange tale of an old woman and of three heirs greedy for her millions. A tale I call Death Spins a Web. And here is the tale as it is written in the sealed book. In a great mansion far from the city, Mrs. Oliver Drake lies dying. Her door opens, and her attorney, Henry Arnold, enters.
2: Good morning, Mrs. Drake. How do you feel today?
3: Henry, 2 days ago, Dr. Smith told me I had 2 months to live. Well, that's how I feel, like somebody who has 2 months to live.
2: You take it well, Mrs. Drake.
3: Tell me, have those three worthless grandchildren gotten here yet?
2: Blanche and Vivian have. They're outside in the hall now. But you want to see them?
3: I don't want to see them, no. But I will. We have things to talk over.
2: Of course. I'll send them in. Your grandmother will see you now.
4: Oh, thank you, Mr. Oh, Granny, darling, it's so nice to see you again. Why, you don't look sick at all.
3: Mm-mm, that must be quite a disappointment to you, Vivian.
4: Dear Granny, it's so good to see you again. How are you, darling?
3: Dr. Smith says I may live for another 10 years. Now, Blanche, you mustn't look so downcast. Perhaps I can arrange to die sooner.
4: Why, Granny, you know I didn't mean any...
5: Hello, Granny. Sorry I'm late.
3: Our family playboy has arrived. Chris, these are your cousins, Blanche and Vivian.
5: Well, I'm very happy to meet both of you.
4: Strange, Chris, that we've never met before. We've been to so many of the same places. Monte Carlo, Paris, Deauville.
5: I'm sorry that we didn't, Blanche. Until now, I had no idea that I had such a beautiful cousin.
4: Chris, I'm Vivian, one of your unknown polo admirers. I saw you play at Bentonhurst last year. You were magnificent.
3: Chris is magnificent at everything that's a waste of time. By the way, Chris, whatever became of that princess you were married to?
5: Oh, you mean Irina? We were divorced 2 months ago, Granny.
3: Congratulations. What about you, Blanche?
4: Hmm?
3: Are you still married to that third husband of yours?
4: Oh, no, Granny. I got rid of him a year ago.
3: What about you, Vivian?
6: I'm free at the moment, darling.
3: You know, if I were to search the entire world for the three most useless people, I don't think I could do better than you three.
5: As far as I'm concerned, you're undoubtedly right, darling.
3: If I had my way, I'd cut you three vultures off without a penny and leave everything to charity. Unfortunately, under your grandfather's will, I have to divide the fortune among the three of you. But I'm permitted to divide it any way I see fit.
4: But of course you're going to divide the money equally between us, aren't you, Granny?
3: No, dear, that's just it. I'm not.
4: What?
3: I'm going to leave the fortune to just one of you. The other two will merely receive token inheritances.
4: But why, Granny?
3: I feel that one of you must be just a shade less useless to society than the other two. And to that one, I intend to bequeath a fortune.
5: I see. And have you made up your mind yet?
3: No. I want the three of you to live with me for a few weeks, so that I can become better acquainted with each of you. And at the end of that time, I shall make my decision.
1: In the days that followed, Blanche, Vivian, and Chris spent a good deal of time with their grandmother. Mrs. Drake preferred to see them separately, and often, after one of the three had left her bedroom, there was a gleam of amusement in her eye, as though she were enjoying a private joke. Chris, meanwhile, working on a plan of his own, also saw a lot of his beautiful cousins. separately.
4: Oh, Chris. Isn't it beautiful out here?
5: You're very beautiful, Blanche. As beautiful as the night itself.
4: You don't have to say that, Chris. Just because there's a full moon.
5: It's not the moon. Darling, life hasn't been the same since I met you. The moment our eyes met, I was lost.
4: Oh, Chris. Chris, I felt the same way. Only I didn't think you did.
5: But I do, darling.
4: Then you're going riding with Vivian each morning doesn't mean anything?
5: Oh, of course not. You're the one I love. And always will.
4: Oh, Chris. Chris, I do so want to believe you. I've been so unhappy. None of my husbands ever understood me.
5: But I do, darling. And I love you very much.
4: Oh.
5: You know that now, don't you?
4: Yes, Chris. Yes. I do. It's a wonderful morning. Oh, the air feels so clean.
5: Oh, you look lovely, Vivian, with your cheeks so flushed and your hair windblown. Look at me, Vivian.
4: Oh, Chris. Chris, don't. You had no right to kiss me. Let me go.
5: Your lips say let me go, but that isn't what your eyes are saying, is it, darling?
4: No, Chris. No, it's not. Oh, Chris, this isn't just one of your famous flirtations.
5: No, darling. I think I fell in love with you the moment I saw you. You do care for me, don't you, Vivian?
4: Yes, Chris. Yes, I do.
5: I understand you want to see me, Granny.
3: Yes. Come over here, Chris. Well, how did you make out?
5: What do you mean?
3: I said, how did you make out? With Vivian, of course.
5: So you know that I was out riding with Vivian.
3: I know everything that goes on in this house. Vivian may not know that you took Blanche for a walk down by the lake last night, but I know.
5: Oh, now, Granny, you're not going to give my little game away, are you?
3: Oh, no, Chris, no. I find it very enjoyable watching an unmitigated scoundrel make love to two women at the same time.
5: Well, after all, Granny, if you don't leave me the fortune, I have no choice but to marry whichever one of them inherits it.
3: But they're such stupid women, Chris. You yourself are a rogue, but at least an amusing one. But those women...
5: And that's the reason you ought to leave me the fortune, Granny.
3: It's a pity I'm not 20 years younger, isn't it, Chris? Then your charm might have some effect upon me.
5: Yes, you're quite right.
3: Well, Chris, you'd better get back to Blanche and Vivian. After all, one of them might be an heiress, and heiresses demand attention.
1: A week passed, a week in which Chris found it more and more difficult to play his little game. Blanche and Vivian stopped speaking to each other, and it became steadily harder for him to convince each of them that he had no interest in the other.
4: Good morning, darling.
5: Oh, hello, Blanche.
4: What? Aren't you even going to kiss me?
5: Of course, dear.
4: Oh, Chris, I do love you so. This past week has been heavenly. Chris, you do love me, don't you?
5: Darling, what a question. You know there couldn't be anyone for me but you.
4: Then why do you spend so much time with Vivian?
5: That's how I keep tabs on her.
4: What do you mean?
5: Blanche, Vivian is cheating in an effort to get Granny's fortune.
4: Cheating? How?
5: The three of us agreed not to go see Granny unless she sent for us.
4: Yes?
5: Well, Vivian has already broken that agreement. Several times she sneaked into Granny's bedroom to try to influence the old lady in her favor.
4: What? Why, that dirty double-crossing, two-timing... Chris, do you think Vivian's getting anywhere?
5: Well, when Granny sent for me last night, she more or less hinted that it would be Vivian who would inherit the fortune.
4: But, Chris, how can you take it so calmly? We've got to do something.
5: Please, darling, let me handle this. I have a plan to take care of Vivian, and to take care of her very effectively. ¶¶ Hello, Vivian. How are you, darling?
4: Let go of me, Chris. Let go.
5: But what's wrong, darling?
4: Aren't you afraid Blanche may be wondering where you are?
5: Oh, so that's it.
4: Yes, that's it.
5: Vivian, listen to me. Whatever time I've spent with Blanche hasn't been because I wanted to. All I've been doing is protecting our interests.
4: Protecting our interests?
5: You may not know it, but Blanche has broken the agreement the three of us had. She's been sneaking in to see Granny behind our backs.
4: Why, that low-down, conniving, peroxide blonde.
5: That's the reason I've spent so much time with Blanche. To learn if Granny is being influenced by her.
4: And is she, Chris?
5: Blanche seems to feel certain she's going to inherit the fortune.
4: Oh, Chris, what are we going to do?
5: You can do as you please. After I've spent days with that hag trying to protect our interests and ensure our future happiness, you accuse me of making love to her.
4: I didn't say that.
5: Well, you intimated as much.
4: Oh, please, Chris, don't be angry. I'm terribly sorry I lost my temper. Oh, please say you forgive me, darling. Please. I'll never doubt you again.
1: A few days later, after a particularly severe heart attack, Mrs. Drake sent for her three grandchildren.
3: I suppose you're wondering why I sent for you, aren't you?
6: Naturally.
5: Oh, frankly, yes, Granny, darling.
3: In the 2 weeks that you've been living with me, I've come to the conclusion that you three are the shallowest and most useless people alive.
6: Why, Granny?
3: If I could, I'd leave the entire fortune to charity. But the will of your grandfather provides that the fortune is to be divided among you. I want you to know that I've finally made my choice.
6: You have?
5: And who's the lucky one among us, Granny?
3: My attorney, Mr. Arnold, is coming from the city the day after tomorrow to draw up my will. When I'm dead, he'll reveal to you who the fortune goes to. Until then, you'll just have to be patient and try to guess.

0: And now the story continues as it is written here in the pages of the sealed book. For several days, Blanche and Vivian and Chris have waited in suspense to learn their grandmother's decision as to who is to inherit her money. Then one morning, looking very upset, Chris seeks out his cousin Blanche.
1: Blanche?
2: Chris, what is it? Is anything wrong?
1: Everything's wrong.
2: What is it? Chris, tell me.
1: Early this morning, Granny sent for me. I managed to wheedle out of her who the fortune is going to.
2: You did? Oh, Chris, who's going to get it?
1: Vivian.
2: Vivian?
1: Yes. We're each to receive $5,000 while she gets millions.
2: Oh, Chris. Chris, it's not fair.
1: Oh, shh. Don't cry, darling. I could stand the thought of losing the fortune. If it weren't that, I'd lose you also.
2: Well, Chris, what are you saying? We'll always be together.
1: Oh, darling, there's no use pretending. If we're both penniless, we can't get married.
2: Oh, Chris, it wouldn't matter if we were penniless. Really, it wouldn't.
1: That's what you say now, Blanche, but I know better.
2: Oh, no.
1: Both of us are too used to luxury to do without it. And listen, if somehow Vivian failed to inherit the fortune, it would mean that either you or I would be bound to. In either case, we could get married and have our chance for happiness.
2: Yes, you're right. Oh, I hate her. I hate her.
1: Darling, if we want our happiness, we've got to fight for it.
2: Chris, what are you talking about?
1: If something were to happen to Vivian, our worries would be over.
2: Chris, you don't mean... Oh, no.
1: Darling, the happiness of two people is more important than that of one. And we could be so happy together. I can't bear the thought of giving you up.
2: Oh, Chris. But murder... We'll be caught.
1: Not if we're clever, darling. Now listen. This afternoon, suggest to Vivian that the two of you take the canoe and paddle to the other end of the lake. When you get about a mile from shore, you'll see me approaching in the motorboat. That will be the moment for you to tip the canoe over.
2: Tip the canoe over?
1: Yes. Then I'll pick you up and bring you back to the dock. As for Vivian, it was a simple case of drowning. By the time I reached the overturned canoe, she had gone under. You were the only survivor.
2: Oh, Chris, I'm so frightened.
1: Well, will you do it?
2: Yes. I'll do it. If you want me to.

0: Are you tired paddling, Blanche?
1: No, Vivian. Oh, the lake is certainly deserted today, isn't it?
0: It always is this time of the year. Ooh, but that water's cold.
1: Oh, I hear a motorboat.
0: Oh, look, it's Chris. He's coming after us.
2: Hello, you two. Who wants a lift?
1: Let's just ignore him, Vivian.
0: All right. We'll pretend he isn't there. He expects us to admit we're tired.
1: Shall we change places? I'm tired of paddling in the stern.
0: All right, if you like. But be careful. These canoes tip very easily.
1: Yes, I know. Now you work your way slowly toward the stern while I make for the bow.
0: Okay.
1: Now, we have to slide past each other. This is a tricky part, changing places in a canoe.
0: Blanche, look out. You're rocking the canoe.
1: Oh, I can't help it.
0: Look out. We're going over.
2: Hey, what happened to you two?
1: Chris. Chris, pick me up.
2: Come over here and I'll help you into the boat.
0: Chris, where are you?
2: Here I am, Vivian.
1: Chris, it's 30 yards to the boat. I can't swim that far.
0: Chris, pick me up. My clothes are dragging me under.
2: Swim to the boat and I'll pick you up.
0: Oh, Chris, don't let me drown. Chris. Chris.
2: It's only another 20 yards, Blanche.
1: Oh, Chris, my clothes, they're so heavy. I'm getting so tired.
2: It's just a few more yards, darling.
1: A few more yards. Couldn't swim beyond that if my life depended on it.
2: I'm afraid you may have to, darling.
1: Chris! Chris, come back! Chris, don't let me drown!

0: Hello, Granny. How are you?
1: Have the police left yet?
0: Yes, Granny. They asked me to convey their condolences over the tragic loss of your granddaughters. Oh, it was just one of those unfortunate accidents.
1: Yes, wasn't it? It's a pity you weren't able to get there in time to save them, Chris.
0: I shall never forgive myself for that, Granny.
1: I'm sure you won't. Well, Mr. Arnold is waiting to see me about drawing up my will and naming my heir. But I no longer seem to have a choice in the matter. I must give you credit, Chris. You worked the whole thing out like a master.
0: Why, Granny, whatever are you talking about?
1: You may have fooled Blanche and Vivian and the police to boot, but not me, Chris.
0: What do you mean?
1: Chris, do you remember when the thought first occurred to you that with Blanche and Vivian gone, you would inherit it all?
0: Why, Granny.
1: It was when you met your cousins for the first time in this room. The thought occurred to you because I said, it's a pity there isn't only one of you. Then I wouldn't have to bother deciding who should inherit the fortune.
0: Come to think of it, I do recall your saying something to that effect.
1: And when I did, your head came up and you stared at the two women, and then you smiled. And I knew exactly what you were going to do.
0: Of course, this is all nonsense, but if you say you knew what I was going to do, why didn't you stop me?
1: Because I wanted to see happen what did happen.
0: But if you wanted me to inherit the fortune, why didn't you promise to leave it to me in your will without...
1: Without forcing you to do what you did?
0: Yes.
1: My dear Chris, for reasons of my own, I wanted it to be quite impossible for those two vicious, stupid women to inherit my money. And equally impossible for you.
0: Well, whether you want me to inherit the fortune or not, I'm going to.
1: Oh, are you?
0: Yes. Under Grandfather's will, there's no way you can prevent me from inheriting it. It's mine, come what may.
1: Oh, is it?
0: Yes. What are you laughing at?
1: You fool. There isn't any fortune.
0: What are you saying? There are millions.
1: There's nothing. Absolutely nothing. Everything your grandfather left was lost in the Depression.
0: No, that can't be. You're lying.
1: Lying, am I? I've been paying the servants my doctor bills and other expenses by selling what few pieces of jewelry I had left. I have nothing now, nothing.
0: No.
1: In fact, I shouldn't even be surprised if you had to pay my funeral expenses.
0: You witch! You planned this all from beginning to end, getting the three of us here. Speaking of leaving the fortune to one of us, driving me on to drown the two of them.
1: Yes, that's right. And I can't recall ever having had so much fun in all my life.
0: Well, you won't be having it much longer. You made a mistake in playing me for the fool.
1: I don't think so. You did exactly as I knew you would. Everything I expected came about.
0: It did, did it? Did you expect this also? You didn't expect this, did you? Well, why don't you laugh now? You'll never play anybody else for a fool.
2: Strength, anything wrong? I thought I heard... Good heavens, Mr. Drake, let go of her! Let go, dear, here! Let go!
0: One thing she didn't count on.
2: Let go of her!
0: There. You can have her. She'll never play another little game like that.
2: Mrs. Drake. Mrs. Drake. She's dead.
0: No more than she deserved.
2: Chris, what did you do it for? Murdering a helpless old woman. It's madness.
0: Helpless, was she? Why, she tricked me into believing she had a fortune. Tricked me into killing to get it.
2: What are you talking about? She tricked you into believing she had a fortune. She does have a fortune.
0: You're lying. She said there wasn't a cent of the fortune left.
2: You must have misunderstood her. She's worth at least $8 million. And with the death of your cousins, you were the sole heir to it.
0: $8 million?
2: But, Chris, no matter what you do now, that fortune can never be yours. I saw you kill your grandmother. And under the law, no murderer can inherit anything from his victim.
0: Then she planned this, too. She always said she didn't want me to have her money. And she fixed it the way so it would all go to charity. But I'll show her. I'll show her. It's mine, do you hear? Mine, mine, mine!
3: Ha, ha, ha. So in the end, old Mrs. Drake defeated her three greedy grandchildren after all. But what a strange way to disinherit anybody. It looks as if murder ran in the family, doesn't it? But the sound of the great gong tells me it's time to close the sealed book again.
4: One moment, keeper of the book. What story will you tell us next time?
3: Next time? Would you prefer a murder or a tale of the supernatural? Remember, I have all the stories that ever happened here and all that have yet to come to pass. But I'll find one for you in just a moment.

0: And now, keeper of the book, have you found the tale you'll tell next time?
1: Yes, yes, I've found one. It's the story about a girl who goes to live on an island, a very strange island, where the dead walk by night and weird voices sound in the wind. I call the story Devil Island.
0: Be sure to be with us again next time. The sound of the great gong heralds another strange and exciting story from
2: The Sealed Book.
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4: The Diary of Fate.
5: Fate plays no favorites. It could happen to you.
6: Book 84. Page 327.
5: In the Diary of Fate.
6: Yes, here it is. The name Peter Drake. Occupation, treasurer of Lewis Swerdling and Company. A comfortable life for a man of your temperament, wasn't it, Peter? A life that required few important decisions. An occupation that dealt primarily with numbers. You would have gone on in your work secure and contented had it not been for your wife, Marcia. She was blindly proud and avaricious. But you loved her, didn't you, Peter? Because of that love, you stand now in the bedroom of your home, the muzzle of a pistol pressed against your temple. And in less than a minute, you will be dead. Soon I will write the final entry under the name Peter Drake. When I have written, I shall read from his record in The Diary of Fate. I hope you'll understand.

0: Yes, Peter Drake. It was your unreasoning love for your wife that forced you from the security of your world of numbers. And it was the impelling power of her greedy ambition that drove you to a grim decision. The most important decision of your life. But the ultimate outcome was determined by a little thing. So commonplace and innocent that you failed to notice it that night when you stealthily stepped into your cousin's room.
1: Hello, Arthur.
2: Peter, what are you doing sneaking in here at this hour? Why, well, you're drunk.
1: You're working late, Arthur. Are you worried?
2: Well, yes, I am. I don't know what to do.
1: I do. I know the answer, Arthur. And this is your last chance. I'll tell you if you'll make me a partner.
2: So that's why you came here. No, get out of here. Go on, get out.
1: Oh, no. Not yet, Arthur.
2: What are you doing? Drop that gun.
1: Since when do you keep your gun on your desk? Afraid of burglars, Arthur?
2: No, Peter, please. Give me back my gun.
1: Sit down, Arthur. There, desk.
2: What are you going to do, Peter? No! No!
0: As you fired that shot, Peter Drake, a plan was put in motion. And the end for you was certain. At that moment, I, fate, moved unnoticed into your life. Little thing. A moment's hesitation. A sudden rainstorm. A lost wallet. These are the tools with which I work. Let us turn back to the point where it all began. The country club dance. Marcia had planned on the occasion for weeks. Regarded it as an important social opportunity. And yet, it was only half over, and you were on your way home.
3: I can't understand you, Marcia. You talk about nothing but that dance for a month, and then for no apparent reason, you want to leave in the middle of it.
4: No apparent reason. Are you blind?
3: What was the matter?
4: I'll tell you. Very simple language. I've never been so completely humiliated in my life. Thurman and Arthur Woodley and their fat wives at a table with the governor. And we seated at the other end of the hall with that obnoxious Mr. Ross.
3: Oh, Ross isn't a bad sort, Marcia.
4: He's a fool. And a nobody. And so are the rest of the people at our table. Complete nobodies. Well, Cousin Thurman's wife made certain of that.
3: Harriet, don't be upset.
4: She's jealous of me. She made sure I wasn't on the awards committee, nor the receiving line, nor anything else that might have put me in the public eye.
3: Marcia, darling, we've been over the same thing a thousand times.
4: And I'm fed up with it. Sick and tired of being pushed around by the mighty Swerdling.
3: We've got to be patient, Marcia. Uncle Lewis left the business to Thurman and Arthur, not to me.
4: And the poor nephew became president. The main treasure for 6 years. You're brilliant, Peter. You're too smart to say treasure. You have more brains than the two of them. You should be a partner.
3: Please, Marcia.
4: Then let them try to snub and slight and look down their noses. Do something about it. Demand it. You've got to, Peter. You've got to become a partner.
0: Yes, Peter, you felt the security of your sheltered world crumble before the insistent nagging of your wife, whom you loved deeply. You would do as Marcia asked. You had even begun to believe she was right when an hour after you arrived at your office the next morning, you boldly entered the office occupied by your cousins, Thurman and Arthur.
5: Left the party early last night, Peter. Anything wrong?
3: No, I had a headache, that's all.
5: Well, too bad. Nice party. Well, Peter, what do you want to see me about? Death account?
3: No, Thurman, that's been taken care of. I want to talk about my position here. I'm not satisfied, Thurman.
5: Well, what do you mean, Peter?
3: Just this. I want to be taken in on equal footing. I want to be up there with you and Arthur.
2: What are you talking about?
5: I'll handle this now, Arthur. Now, look, Peter. As a treasurer, you're tops. Keeping books, watching expenses, that sort of thing. That's what you're best suited for. As far as making the big deals, handling our delicate foreign commitments, well, you're still a good treasurer.
3: Look here, Thurman. I've made big money for this company for years. I handled our war contracts. I established our overseas trade.
5: Yes, you've always done your job well, Peter. No question about that. But no one man is indispensable. Now, don't forget that. And don't force my hand, Peter.
3: You mean you'd fire me?
5: Now, let's be sensible about this. Right now, there's nothing open. Arthur and I can handle the whole show. If we need to, we want you. Exactly where you are. I think we understand each other. Now, is there anything else?
3: No, Thurman. Nothing else.
5: Very well. Then let's forget it.
3: Yes, Marcia, I talked to Thurman and Arthur. Things look much better. I'm confident that soon...
4: How soon, Peter?
3: Oh, I don't know. It all depends. They both agree my work has done the firm a lot of good.
4: Did they say anything specific?
3: Well, they said they're not quite ready yet, but when things pick up...
4: Oh, Peter, they're stalling you. And they'll keep on stalling you forever. Well, I'm tired of waiting. I'm not going to wait.
3: What do you mean?
4: I mean I'm through. 6 years I've been insulted and looked down on by this word. Can't take any more. I'm through, I tell you. Through.
3: Marcia, you don't mean that. You can't leave me.
4: Peter, you're hurting my arm.
3: You can't leave me, you hear? I won't let you. I love you, Marcia. I love you so much that I'd do anything.
4: My arm, Peter.
3: Please, Marcia, you've got to give me more time.
4: You'd need a whole lifetime. Harriet and Bertha are afraid of me. They'll see that you never get in.
3: I will. I swear I will. But I need time. I love you so, darling. Please give me time.
4: All right, Peter. I'll give you 6 months. Frankly, I think it's a waste of time. You'll get into the firm only when the Swerdling brothers are dead and buried. By that time, I'll be too old to care.
0: Yes, Peter. Your wife had issued an ultimatum. You were forced to a decision. All that night, her words raced through your tortured mind. And by morning, you had reached your decision and established your plan. At the office, you said no more about a partnership. You did your work patiently and quietly. Several weeks went by, and when your chance came, you seized it. You had taken the monthly report into Thurman's office.
5: What's that? Oh, monthly report, eh? Well, thank you, Peter. Congratulations, my boy. That debtor thing was a nice piece of work.
3: Thanks, Thurman. Did work out well, didn't it? Would you like to go over the report?
5: No. I'm sure it's in fine shape. You just leave it on the desk. By the way, how are you feeling?
3: Oh, I'm all right. I've been getting a little outdoor exercise lately, and... incidentally, Thurman, perhaps you'd like to come with me tomorrow.
5: Where?
3: Duck hunting. You used to be a pretty good shot, and I have an excellent place up on the lake.
5: Well, sounds great, Peter. I like nothing better. But I've got a golf date with Larry Kolpak tomorrow. Maybe some other time.
3: Okay, but if you have any questions on the report, I'll be in the office all afternoon.
5: Just a minute.
3: Yes, Thurman?
5: About this duck shoot. Could we be back by noon?
3: Yes, if we leave early, say about 4:30.
5: By George, I'll do it. You pick me up at 4:30.
3: Fine. I'll pick you up at your house.
5: Good. Better sharpen your sights, boy. You're going to have to go some to beat me. I'll be gunning with a vengeance.
3: Don't worry, Thurman. So will I.
5: What's the matter, Peter? You're shivering.
3: I'm freezing. Aren't you cold?
5: Oh, I like it. Ah, it's invigorating. How'd you ever find this place? Not another soul in sight. Uh-oh. Here they come. It's your shot, Peter. Oh, you missed again.
3: It's this gun. There's something wrong. I can't seem to get the right trigger for you. Maybe it's these gloves.
5: Blame the gun, the cold, even the ducks. But never the hunter, huh? you can't get away with that. I've got four already. Take your gloves off like I did.
3: Don't have to. I still think it's the gun. Let's trade and see how we do. You're using the heavier shot, you know.
5: All right, here. Oh, hurry up. Here they come again.
3: Thurman, turn around.
5: Peter, stop joking. Don't point that gun at me.
3: I'm not joking, Thurman. I'm going to kill you with your own gun.
5: No, Peter, you're out of your mind. You'll never get away with it. Please, Peter, listen to me.
3: You thought I kept my gloves on because I was cold. No, no, Thurman. Only your prints will be on this gun. I'm going to blow your stomach wide open.
5: No, Peter. No.
3: It'll be an accident.
5: No.
3: Now pray, Thurman. Pray. No.
0: Yes, Peter Drake. In the cold of the morning, you killed a man. Goaded on by the whiplash tongue of the woman you loved, you committed murder. Now, Peter, the plan was finished, complete. The end for you ordained. There was no turning back. Now there are many entries to be made. Soon I will record them all in the Diary of Fate.

0: Yes, Peter Drake. You were convincing with your story of how Thurman met his death. Only his fingerprints were on the gun. And it substantiated your story of how he held the gun by the barrel while he tapped the loose oarlock with the butt when the gun accidentally discharged. You had seen to it that the marks of the oarlock were on the butt, put there after his death. And it was marked down as another hunting casualty. And you can clearly recall shortly after Thurman was buried when you entered Arthur's office, confident that now your long-scheduled promotion was a certainty.
1: Arthur, why didn't you speak to me before you signed this thing? I could have smelled that trick a mile away. It's only been a month since Thurman's accident, and you get us into a jam like this.
2: The point is, I didn't ask you. And I am asking you now. What shall we do?
1: Make me a partner, Arthur, and I can give you all the answers.
2: This isn't the time, Peter.
1: Time? You're hedging, Arthur. You know as well as I do you need me here. I belong here. And the only reason I'm not is because your wife is jealous of Marcia.
2: You shouldn't have said that, Peter. True or not, you shouldn't have said it. If I want your advice again, I'll call you. Good day.
3: But if it's really that serious, Arthur has to give in, Peter. He's cornered.
1: Not quite. He still thinks he can find the answer alone. And if he's not a complete fool, he can.
3: Can't you do something to prevent that? To get him in deeper?
1: Juggle the books, you mean? Not a chance.
3: You've got to do something. We'll never get another opportunity like this. When Thurman died, we've got our big break. If you let this chance slip by
1: without...
3: There's
1: nothing I can do about it, so forget it.
3: There is a way to trap him. There must be. If you weren't such a coward, you'd find it.
1: You dare call me that? What do you know about courage, Marcia? Marcia, this is going to be a shock to you. But do you suppose killing Thurman was easy?
3: Peter.
1: Yes, Marcia, I murdered him. Shot him in the belly with his own gun. Now will you shut up and leave me alone?
3: You. Everyone said it was an accident. And all this time... Peter, you've gone this far. You can't stop now. You've got to go ahead.
1: No, Marcia. No, no, please.
3: This is our chance. Work on the book. Ruin Arthur. Trap him.
1: Stop it. Stop it. Stop nagging, pushing, and forcing. In heaven's name, leave me alone and stop goading me. I can't stand anymore. I can't stand anymore, I tell you.
3: Where are you going?
1: Out. I've got to have time to think.
0: As you left, your mind was a turmoil of frustration. You were afraid to go on, and more afraid not to. Then, in a frantic effort to escape your thoughts, you went into a bar. The alcohol was warm inside you, and the churning in your brain quieted and finally stopped. Then you left and went straight to Arthur's house. A light burned in the library. You watched through the French doors as Arthur sealed an envelope, laid it on the mantel. Stealthily, you opened the doors and stepped into the room.
4: Hello, Arthur.
2: Peter, what are you doing sneaking in here at this hour? What? Well, you're drunk.
4: You're working late, Arthur. Are you worried?
2: Yes, I am. I don't know what to do.
4: I do. I know the answer, Arthur, and this is your last chance. I'll tell you if only you'll make me a partner.
2: So that's why you came here. No. Now get out of here. Go on, get out.
4: Oh, no. Not yet, Arthur.
2: What are you doing? Drop that gun.
4: Since when do you keep your gun on the desk? Afraid of burglars, Arthur?
2: Now, Peter, please. Put that gun down.
4: Sit down, Arthur. There at the desk.
2: What are you going to do, Peter? No. No!

0: killed again. You had murdered another man. Then you moved quickly. You wiped the fingerprints, put the pistol in Arthur's right hand, pushed his chair close to the desk, and ran from the room. You hurried to your house where you found Marcia asleep. You got into bed at once, and you knew that now, at last, he would rule the Swirling Empire. Now, Marcia would be happy. You didn't know how long you had slept before you were awakened by Marcia rushing into the room.
1: Peter, wake up. Have you lost your mind completely? How much do you think you can get away with?
2: What's the matter?
1: Here. It's all over the morning paper. Listen to this. Arthur Swerdling dead. President of the Lewis Swerdling Company was found shot to death in the library of his home late last night. Did you do it, Peter?
2: Yes. Yes, I did it.
1: Are you sure nobody saw you?
2: No one saw me. It all happened so fast.
1: What about this? Although there was every indication Swerdling killed himself, police were silent about a single clue. It indicates that someone else may have done
2: the
1: clue.
2: Oh, no, Marcia. What could it be?
1: Peter, listen to me. You've got to get to the office quick. Make believe that nothing has happened. You didn't see the morning paper.
2: A clue. If only I could remember.
1: Get hold of yourself. You've got to hurry.
2: Yes. I'm so shaky.
1: I'll call a cab while you dress. Hurry.
0: As you rode in a taxi to your office, the fatal words drummed over and over in your brain. The police were silent about a single clue. Yes, Peter, they had found something, and the cold terror of what that meant to you made your fingers tremble as you reached for your wallet to pay the cab fare. Then, for an instant, your heart stopped beating. Your wallet was missing. Frantically, you searched through all your pockets, but it was gone. The awful fact descended over you like a shroud. You ran inside and called Martha. Had her look for it at home. Her voice was heavy with fear as she told you it was not there. You had to find out. Had to know if your wallet was the clue. You decided to go back to Arthur's. And in a few moments later, as the wave of panic mounted inside you, you walked up to his door and pressed the bell.
3: I'm Peter Drake. I'd like to see Bertha, Mrs. Swerdling.
4: Were you a friend of Mrs. Swerdling?
3: Yes, a cousin. I'm the treasurer of his firm.
4: Mrs. Swerdling's pretty broken up. She said she didn't want to see anybody.
3: Oh, I understand, of course, yes. May I ask who you are?
4: Lieutenant Fitzsimmons, police department.
3: Oh, I read in the paper that you men had found some sort of clue. Do you mind telling me what you found?
4: I really couldn't say, Mr. Drake.
3: I couldn't go back to the office, Marcia. Look at me. I'm shaking all over. And the police wouldn't tell me a thing.
1: I didn't find your wallet, Peter. I looked everywhere.
3: Huh? What am I going to do?
1: Think, Peter. When did you have your wallet last?
3: At that bar. I must have paid for my drinks last night.
1: Peter, what's the matter?
3: That man coming up the walk. He's the waiter. The one at the bar. And look at that tall man in back of him. It's the detective. I talked to him at Arthur's.
1: Peter.
3: Sure, it's simple now. They must have found my wallet in Arthur's library. They traced my movements, and that waiter, he told him what time I left the bar.
1: You can get away. Run, Peter. Out the back.
3: Look. Stall him, will you? Stall him as long as you can.
1: Where are you going?
3: To the bedroom. Come on, answer the door.
4: Mrs. Drake?
1: Yes?
4: I'm Lieutenant Fitzsimmons, police department. Like to talk to your husband in connection with the death of Arthur Swerdling.
1: He's not feeling well. If you could come back.
4: What's that?

0: killed himself.
1: Yes, Peter Drake is dead by his own hand. And justice has been served. Although the man is dead, I, Fate, have still another entry to make in his record. And lest any mortal fail to understand my writing beyond this finality, I will add the reason. In a few moments, I will write again. And when I have written, I will read from the Diary of Fate.

0: when the delicate scales of justice seek their equilibrium, do I, fate, move through the lives of mortals. Only when good has counterweighed evil do I rest. Remember that when the thought is born, the word spoken, the deed performed, the pen indicts. And having been written, the words are indelibly entered in the eternal ledger of the universe. Take heed, you who listen, that your decision be not for evil. For once the decision is made, there is no turning back. And if the decision be for evil, the end for you is certain. In the life of Peter Drake, the plan was set in motion with his decision. And the conclusion was inevitable. For him, self-destruction.
1: Suicide? But why?
2: Because he was cornered. Because you came after him for Arthur's murder.
1: What?
2: Yes. And he murdered Thurman, too.
1: Oh, wait a minute. Arthur Swerdling was a suicide. We found the note he left.
2: What note?
1: Arthur Swerdling left a suicide note on the mantle of his room. He confessed juggling the company's books. That's why I'm here. Your husband was the firm's treasurer, and I thought that...
2: But the clue. You found a clue.
1: Oh, that was nothing. That turned out to be a false lead.
2: No. No, you're lying. What about the wallet? He lost his wallet.
1: Yeah, he did that. This man just told me about it down at the door.
3: Yeah, lady, that's right. You see, he lost it at my bar, and I just wanted to return it. I figured it was the honest thing to do.
0: Now it is time to close the book. Another entry has been duly recorded on the pages of eternity. And the sensitive scales of justice are suspended in absolute balance. In the case of Peter Drake, as in the cases of all mortals, I, fate, am but the instrument of a plan. And the little things that happen every day, the trivia of life, are the tools with which I work. It was a little thing, the innocent loss of a wallet, which, magnified a thousandfold by Peter's complex of guilt, proved his undoing. Ponder well the moral. And remember, you who listen, that there is a page for you in
4: The Diary of Fate. Produced by Larry Finley, Diary of Fate is a Finley transcription brought to you from Hollywood.

0: In the Willoughby! In the Willoughby! Change here and up, Chester! Good day, Mr. Jekyll. Expecting the young gentleman home today?
1: Yes, he should be on this train. Ah, there he is now. Henry! Henry, my boy!
2: Father, my word, it's good to see you again.
1: It is indeed. What luggage have you got?
2: Oh, just this handbag and a fair-sized trunk in the van.
1: I'll get Watkins to see about it and we'll go out to the carriage. Your mother's waiting there for you. She's been a little poorly and I thought it wouldn't be wise for her to come onto this drafty station.
2: Nothing serious, I hope?
1: No, nothing at all. I'm thinking of taking her to some warmer climate after Christmas. That's all she needs. It's been terribly bleak and cold for the past few weeks.
3: Henry!
2: Why, Margaret, you here?
1: What are you doing here, Puss? We tried to keep her in the carriage as a surprise for you, Henry.
3: I caught a glimpse of him coming along the platform, and I just couldn't wait.
2: When did you come down from London?
3: 2 days ago. I almost let the cat out of the bag in my last letter to you. Have you finished all your exams?
2: Every one of them. I haven't got a thing to do but enjoy myself for the next 7 weeks, and then back to work again.
1: Well, we'll forget all about that. You're looking a little thin and pale, my boy. You need some racing over the moors with Margaret. And a little less of the midnight oil.
2: Just exactly what I intend to do. How are the horses, Father?
1: In fine fettle. Eating their heads off and spoiling for some good hard exercise.
2: Oh, Margaret and I will attend to that, won't we?
3: We will indeed. There's a meet tomorrow morning at Wickham Barnes, Henry. I told the squire you would be sure to be there.
2: A meet? Oh, how good that sounds. You can't imagine what the thought of galloping over the fields is like after weeks and weeks of stewing in a stuffy little room.
4: Oh, Mother!
5: Oh, Henry, dearest. Oh, what a great big bear you are. Why, you've left me breathless. Henry, dear, you mustn't lift me off my feet like that.
2: Why not? You like it. And you're blushing, too.
5: I should think I would, in front of all these people.
2: Well, then, come on. Let's all get into the carriage and I can hold your hand under the rug. You shouldn't have come out into the cold anyway, Mother.
1: She couldn't bear to let Margaret get in ahead of her.
2: Then I shall sit between you and hold both your hands. Oh, you just don't know how marvelous it is to be home again.

0: Well, Margaret, are you ready to start for home, or haven't you satisfied that raging appetite of yours yet?
1: You're a nice one to talk. How many slices of game pie did you have?
0: Oh, at a hunting breakfast, it's never the thing to inquire into these little details. Can I get you another glass of punch?
1: No, indeed. After all, we've got a good few miles to ride home.
0: And I think we'd be better make a start. It's nearly 3 o'clock. It's getting dark so early now.
1: Then I'll go and say goodbye to Sir Ronald and Lady Westmore.
0: I'll go and get the horses and meet you out on the terrace.

0: I think we'd better hurry, Margaret. I don't like the look of those clouds. We're going to have a storm.
1: I can't. This mare's dreadfully lame. Can't you do anything about her, Henry?
0: Well, the best thing we can do is to get her home as fast as we can. Oh, heavens, look at those clouds. They're banking right up. Oh, we'll be catching it any minute now.
1: Look, Henry, what's that over there? Isn't it some sort of a barn? We could go in there and shelter for a while.
0: Oh, this storm might last for ages. I think we'd better push on.
1: No, I don't think it will. It might be over in half an hour. Whoa, it's beginning to snow. Come along, let's get out of this.
0: Oh, bring the horses in, too. Steady, Brutus, steady, boy. Can you manage, Clytie?
1: Yes, easily. There. There's a good lad. Now, steady.
0: Oh, just out of that in time. My word, it's blowing a regular blizzard.
2: Welcome to my castle, young lady and gentleman.
1: Oh, what's that?
2: You didn't see me here. I came out in the storm as well. The cold's harder on old bones than young. See? I've got a little bit of a fire going here in this old fireplace. If the young gentleman had fetched a few more of those sticks over in the corner, we'd soon have a fine blaze.
0: Why, yes, certainly. That's a good idea.
2: And the young lady can sit down here beside me. Don't look so startled, my dear. I'm only old Mother Hegarty. I'd be out in the fields gathering herbs if it wasn't for the storm.
0: Why, of course, I know you now. You live in that little cottage on the other side of Ludlow Bridge.
2: Yes. Yes, everybody's heard of me. They come from near and far to me. I've got herbs and remedies for every ill. Rheumatism, the blight, sore feet, strangles in cattle or love sickness, so I can cure them all.
1: Why, you must be some kind of a witch, then.
2: Aye, to be sure.
1: Then, can you tell fortunes?
2: Fortunes, that I can. Make up those sticks, young sir, and put them in the fire. And when we get a good blaze going, I'll look in the palm of your hand and tell you what I can see.
0: Double, double, toil and trouble, fire burn and cauldron bubble.
1: Oh, now, Henry, don't make fun. You spoilt everything that time the gypsy was going to tell my fortune at the horse show.
0: Well, you forget I'm a man of science, or I hope to be. And anyhow, I know your future.
1: Do you indeed? Well, we'll see. Come along, Mother Hegarty. Tell me what you see in my hand.
2: Aye, a soft white hand, full of luxuries and no hardships. Anyone might envy such a hand if they hadn't eyes to see.
1: What do you mean by that?
2: See this line along your wrist? And this one here? Look how your life gets cut in two. Aye, there's a load of sorrow in your hand, my pretty one.
0: You see, Margaret, you're not going to have everything your own way after all.
2: You may mock at me, young man, but you'll not laugh a little later on. And remember what I say to you today. Show me that fine white hand of yours. Come along. Hold it out. What are you waiting for?
1: Why, Henry, I believe you're afraid of what she might say. So you do believe her, after all.
0: Believe? In this hocus-pocus?
2: Then hold out your hand. Turn it towards the fire so that I can see.
0: Here you are, then. Let's hear it all.
2: The other one. I need to have them both. Nay, I'll not tell you anything. Take your hands away.
1: Oh, see what you've done, Henry. You've spoiled it all. Oh, please, Mother Hegarty, tell me mine.
2: I'll tell you one thing, my pretty. Keep away from the man with the signs that this young gentleman has got in his hand.
1: Whatever do you mean?
0: Oh, she doesn't mean anything. She's cross with me and wants to make me out a villain.
2: It's not me that'll make you out a villain, young gentleman. It'll be yourself.
1: Oh, what a horrid old person you are.
2: Because I don't say pleasant things about your sweetheart. Very well, then. I'll read what I see, though you'll not be heeding. You'll believe nothing but you want to if you're in love with him. Come, stir up the fire and give me light. Now I can see. Here's the right hand. Everything as smooth and fine as it should be. And here's the left. Can you see the difference? Mark the way those lines go twisting right across the palm. They break and twist and end in nothing. And the thumb.
3: Aye, aye, that's a main queer thumb to grow on such a fine, strong hand as yours, young gentleman.
0: What's that got to do with it?
2: You don't like it either. Come along now. Don't jerk away like that. You want to hear, so let me see some more.
1: Yes, Henry, let her.
2: You'll be wise to listen, young lady. It may save you a mite of gray hairs and sorrow if you do.
0: Oh, let's get out of this. I never heard such a lot of nonsense in all my life. You're telling us nothing. All you do is mutter and mumble and drop hints.
2: Aye, then I'll be telling you. One hand's the good in you, and one's the bad. And what's this I see? Mercy on us, is it a man's death? And you still so young?
0: What do you mean?
2: Your own heart will tell you. Am I right or wrong? Did no one die because of you, and not so long ago?
0: Stop it. Let go my hand.
2: Aye, and that's not the whole of it. There's broken lives and broken hearts and a load of sorrow that'll rest upon your soul to weigh it to the ground.
1: Oh, stop this. I don't like it.
2: But there's another side to it. This other hand. It has fine deeds written in it. Courage, sacrifice. A hand like that could do a power of good.
0: Oh, well, at least it gives me an even chance. For a moment, I thought I was ripe for the hangman.
2: Don't make light of him. See that mark there close to your wrist? I've only seen the like of it but once before. And that were on Ted the blacksmith's son. Him as killed a man near Bentley's Hill and died upon the gallows for it.
1: Oh, what nonsense. What utter nonsense. I might have believed a little of what you said, but not that. Oh, give us something for her trouble, Henry, and we'll go. I think the storm's passing on.
0: You think you ought to trust yourself alone with me? It's pretty dark outside now.
1: Yes, and your mother and father will be getting worried about us. Come along, let's start. You lead the horses out and I'll open the door. Oh, thank goodness. There's a rainbow.

0: Oh, why, my dear children, I've been worried to death about you. Margaret, you're soaked through. Go up and change at once. Couldn't you find anywhere the shelter?
1: Well, we went into a sort of a tumble-down barn for a while.
2: Yes, and found the most weird old creature there. She told our fortunes.
0: Oh, it wasn't old Mother Hegarty, was it?
2: Yes. What a horrible old thing she is. She told us all sorts of beastly things.
0: Mother Hegarty did. Why, she always seems the most kindly old soul. She's a little mad, of course, but I've been told she was quite a brilliant woman once. Her husband was a chemist and did all sorts of experiments. That's how she gets such results with her herbs. She learned it from him.
1: Hmm. She may be a good chemist, but I hope she's a bad fortune teller.
0: Oh, it's chiefly character analysis, you know. I've heard that she's quite amazing at it. Though why anyone should want to be told what their character's like, I can't imagine. Surely everybody knows themselves.
1: Dear little mother, if only all of us were as simple as uncomplex as you.
2: Instead of being like Henry, outwardly a saint, inside a sort of monster.
0: What on earth are you talking about, dear?
2: Well, that's what the old woman said.
1: And what are you going to do about it, Margaret?
2: Do? I'm going upstairs to have a bath and a rest, and then I'm going to get dressed and go off to the hunt ball with you, you double-dyed villain.
1: In spite of the threat of the gallows?
2: In spite of everything, Henry.

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7: I can't, I've already crunched them all.
9: You know, some marmalades get some of their tang from added flavouring. While Robertson's Golden Shred gets all of its tang from Seville oranges. What would you rather have for breakfast?

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1: Sunrise and sunset, promise and fulfillment, birth and death. The whole drama of life is written in the sands of time. We present a new series of radio programs, The Clock. Many thousands of years ago, when man was still sporting a bearskin coat, a matted beard, and a taste for raw meat, he discovered fire. He used this remarkable new invention to warm himself, to protect his people from their natural enemies, and to worship. A little later, he found out that his meat was tastier when cooked, and fire became an even greater boon. Still later, fire was used to propel a boat or run an engine, and in the course of time, it became a necessity of life. But although fire had been harnessed, it was never subdued. Civilization must always be on its guard against it, for all it needs is a guiding hand and a demented mind to run completely wild.
2: What time is it, Matt?
3: Nearly 7.
2: She'll be here in a minute now.
3: Hmm? Who?
2: Mamie.
3: Who's Mamie?
2: Oh, Ralph. Because you never listen when I talk to you. You know we've been without a cook and housemaid for over a week now, don't you?
3: I haven't complained, have I?
2: Not to you, haven't I? I'm the one who's had to do the cooking.
3: Yeah.
2: Well, I've had good luck. I put my meat papers yesterday and this woman called up. She's coming here for an interview tonight.
3: Oh, good. Where'd you put my paper?
2: It's right there in front of your nose, darling.
3: Oh, yes.
2: Do I hope she doesn't disappoint me?
3: Who?
2: Mamie.
3: Who's Mamie, dear?
2: Oh, never mind.
3: Oh, I think I haven't caught her yet.
2: What?
3: So this pyromaniac was on the loose. They've nicknamed her Flaming Francis. She started 4 fires in the past 2 months.
2: Where, Ralph?
3: Yes, throughout the city. The last one was on Sanders Street.
2: But that's not far away from here.
3: No. She started a fire in the basement, and 3 people were burned to death.
2: Oh, horrible.
3: Oh, well, they'll get her sooner or later. They put special police on the case.
2: Why do people do things like that, Ralph?
3: Hmm? Oh, well, I don't know. Something wrong upstairs, I guess. They're sick as well as criminal.
2: Oh, yes. When Mamie gets here, let me do the interview.
3: Hmm?
2: I don't want you to scare her away.
3: Scare her away? What do I look like, a zombie?
2: You're liable to say something treacherous, darling.
3: Hmm.
2: You see, not here at home when the woman of the house doesn't know you're talking.
3: Hmm. All right.
2: I think you've got to hire this girl, Ralph. I'm just not going to be a drag around here any longer.
3: Oh, honey, you know you're not.
2: Oh, excuse me. Excuse me, tie, darling.
3: Oh, would you like me to wear my dinner jacket?
2: Good evening. Are you there? Yes, ma'am. Very fair. But I just think that. Oh, please come in. Mamie, this is Mr. Cartwright.
3: Hi, Mamie.
2: There's the minister, sir. Well, sit down, Mamie.
4: Thank you.
2: You can cook, of course.
4: Yes, but only plain cooking.
2: Oh, that's just what we want. We don't go into fancy dishes here. Isn't that so, Ralph?
3: Hmm? Oh, sure.
2: Well, now, this apartment has storerooms, and your room's in there, next to the kitchen. There's a small radio on the table for your own use. I think you'll be very comfortable.
4: Any washing, Mrs. Cartwright?
2: Oh, no. We think I can do it.
4: Oh.
2: The salary, of course, was listed in the ad.
4: The salary's all right.
2: Oh, well, that's fine. Then, I suppose you move in tomorrow morning.
3: Dinner?
2: Yes, sir?
3: A reference.
2: Oh, yes. I imagine you have some, maybe.
4: Didn't say anything about references in the ad.
2: I know, but, not that I want to be finished.
3: You'll just tell us who you worked for last.
4: I worked for a woman last in another state. I'll write you a reference if you want.
2: How long did you work there?
4: 2 years. I came here last month. I haven't been doing much since then. I thought I'd take a little rest. But now I want to go back to work again.
3: And Mamie, what's this woman's name?
4: Kent.
3: And her address?
4: Now look, Mr. Cartwright, if you think I'm lying...
2: Oh, no, Mamie, please don't feel that way. You write Mrs. Kent and show us the reference when you receive it.
4: That's all. I'll do it tomorrow.
2: Well, now that's just about all. Can we expect you at 8 in the morning?
4: I'll be here.
2: But, here's your fee. You can keep it with you. You get Sundays off and,
4: What is it, Mamie?
5: I was just wondering about the kitchen.
2: Oh, you'll find it a very nice place to work in. There's good reason to stay with both Bill and you.
5: What kind of a stove have you got?
2: What kind?
5: Electric or flame?
2: Electric.
5: Oh, too bad.
2: An electric stove is just as easy to cook on as a gas stove.
5: I know a lot of people think so, but I don't. I would like the kind that had the flame.

0: Shirley, right?
1: Yeah, just the office an hour sooner. Well, dinner ready? I'm starved.
0: A man has got it all, Mr. Tripp. I have to send out for some tomatoes.
1: Yeah. Well, did you find out any more about her?
0: No, Val. The woman is sending for references. That ought to be enough, right?
1: Yeah,
0: I think so. But you tell me a little bit, Mr. She's 39, and the people were farmers. She originally comes from the country somewhere. Why, Mr. Poop paid too far.
1: Yeah. Oh, say, I'd better wrap those messages.
0: What messages?
1: Oh, those special giant barbecue messages I bought for Larry Wilson. It's a birthday card, and I want to send them out.
0: Well, what did you do with the box?
1: Right here.
0: Darling, I didn't see any messages.
1: Oh, I couldn't have got lost. The box was over a foot high.
0: Well, Mamie cleaned the house today. Maybe she put them somewhere else.
1: Well, I'm going to have a look for them. If I don't get that package out in the morning, I'll forget about it. Hey.
0: You find it?
1: Oh, wait a second.
0: Where?
1: Well, that's funny.
0: Oh, you did find him.
1: Yeah. Did I wear it?
0: Yeah.
1: Mamie's room.

0: She was pretty good, Virginia.
1: Well, Mavis, a much better cook than she pretends to be.
0: Well, she still has to pass the acid test when she cooks me a first-class roast.
2: You want your coffee, Mailman?
1: Yes, thank you.
0: Oh, Mamie?
1: Yes, sir.
0: Would you mind passing me that box of cigars? They're on the table.
1: Yes, sir.
0: Oh, say, I got a break today, Virginia. Charlie Belson came in with an order for 200.
2: There you are, sir.
0: Oh, thank you.
1: Let me light it for you, Mr. Cartwright.
0: That's nice of you, then. As I was saying, Virginia, Charlie Belton came in.
1: Really? You didn't put that much time before you blew yourself.
2: I won't burn myself, ma'am.
1: Is there anything else you want back now?
2: No, thank you, ma'am. You can clear the dishes and have the evening off. I've got a club meeting tonight, and Mr. Cutler's going to a political meeting.
1: Yes, ma'am.
2: You might take in a movie around the corner.
1: Oh, I don't think so. I can find things to do that I enjoy.
2: Thanks for the evening, ma'am.
0: Oh, that was odd.
1: What was?
0: Well, waking up that match, she had almost burned her finger.
1: That reminded us, though.
0: But she hadn't forgotten about it. She's looking at it all the time.
1: Well, let's not talk about it while she's in front of you. It's right here.
0: Oh, all right. But I still think it was odd. Good morning.
1: Good morning, Ralph.
0: Oh, where's Mamie?
1: That's what I'd like to know. Didn't come back last night,
0: huh?
1: I'm making your breakfast, so you won't be late for work.
0: Well, you don't need to be left, do you?
1: I hope not. The things are still in the room. Oh, Ralph, I wish you wouldn't talk about your dinner so much. You might be able to hear me.
0: Now, don't blame this on me, Virginia. I never said anything
1: to you. It's annoying, that's all. I got someone I like, and she works one day, and then she disappears. It's enough to drive a woman to distraction.
0: Maybe she went out in a bender.
1: What?
0: Well, who knows? She might be one of those lost weekends. We may be better off getting rid of her after all.
1: Ralph, how can you say that?
0: All right. I'm sorry. I'm going to stay out of your way. You're not in a very good mood today, dear. Here's my morning paper.
1: Well, it always is at this time. Outside the door.
0: Okay. Hey, Virginia, look at this.
1: What is it?
0: This headline here. Flaming Francis strikes again.
1: What?
0: The pyromaniac, nicknamed Flaming Francis by the police, set fire to another building last night on Harrow Street.
1: Oh, it's just around the corner.
0: Fortunately, the building had been condemned and was just about to be razed. No one was injured, although a fireman was overcome by smoke.
1: But he's right here in our neighborhood.
0: Yeah.
1: That Mamie.
0: Mamie, all right.
2: Mamie.
1: Good morning, Mamie.
2: I'm sorry I didn't get back last night, but I didn't think of leaving until this morning anyway.
1: Well, that's all right. You see, I went to visit a sick friend. She had no one to take care of her.
0: What's happened to your left hand, Mamie?
2: Yes?
0: Why is it bandaged?
2: Oh, it's nothing. I'll get my uniform on and start my work.
1: All right, Mamie.
2: Oh, well, thank goodness you did. Was I all right,
0: Virginia?
2: When?
0: That bandaged hand of hers.
2: What?
0: The bandage was padded, and part of it seemed to be stained with some kind of lotion.
2: Well, what about it?
0: Well, it's the kind of bandage I've seen sometimes on a very bad day.

0: once gone, like smoke from a burning ember, can never be reclaimed. But the ember can perpetuate itself. Given fuel enough, it can ignite and spread. And there are those who receive a strange exhilaration as they watch the flames march on, leaving death and desolation in their wake.
1: We've got to get rid of Abigail.
2: Please, Bob, what's not been home?
1: I've got half a mind to call the police.
2: And what will you say to them? Suppose you've got to keep a woman there after
1: all. I admit it's all circumstantial, but I'm not taking any chances.
2: Well, but you call the police and she's innocent, as I'm sure she is. Don't believe it.
1: What you don't seem to realize, Virginia, is that we may have a dangerous maniac in the house. We've simply got to protect ourselves whether we lose her or not.
2: Oh, so you're right.
1: Now, I'll tell you what I'll do. I'll call the police right now while she's out, and I'll have one of their men come over tonight.
2: Oh, can't it wait until tomorrow?
1: Listen, I couldn't do any work at the office today because I was worrying so much. I saw her burning the whole block of flats down with you in it.
2: Oh, Bart, you've just got a big imagination.
1: Well, that's how I feel about it. And I'm calling the authorities. When did Mamie say she'd return?
2: She's got about 10:30. She's going to the pictures.
1: Well, for all we know, she may be trying to burn down a couple of hospitals just to keep herself in trim. No, I'm definitely going to get the police. And as you said, you hired this girl two nights ago.
3: Yes, Sergeant. She answered an ad in the paper.
1: Did she give any references, Mrs. Cartwright?
2: We asked her for them, and she said she'd write to the last place she worked at, in another state.
1: Well, it would take at least a week to get a reply, if her story was true.
3: And we can check on it later.
2: Sergeant, don't you think it may have been a coincidence? The burn on her hand, I mean.
1: Very easily. Frankly, I wasn't even sure it was a burn, but under the circumstances...
3: You did the right thing, Mr. Cartwright. I wasn't taking any chances. If she's innocent, she can prove it soon enough. Now, let's have a look at her room.
1: Yes, all right. Come with me.
2: Maybe she's in here.
3: Not her suitcase?
2: Yes.
3: Can I have a look at it?
1: Have you any other clues?
3: No, not yet. This is the first break you've had. Well, there doesn't seem to be anything here.
4: What are you doing with my suitcase?
2: Oh, Mamie.
1: We didn't think you'd be back so soon, Mamie.
2: Well, the child was snared into my thing.
3: Now, just a minute.
2: Mamie, this is...
3: Sergeant Kane.
2: A policeman.
3: Yes. I'd like to ask you a few questions.
2: I haven't done anything. I'm not a thief.
3: We're not looking for a thief, Mimi. What happened to your hand?
2: I heard it.
3: How?
2: I burned it.
3: Where?
2: On a stove?
3: Yes.
2: In my friend's house.
5: She told she was going to visit her friend on the night of the last car.
2: That's fine.
3: Mimi, I'm afraid I'll have to take you down to headquarters.
2: You're arresting me?
3: No, we just want to question you. If you answer that question the right way, we'll have to go inside an hour.
2: What do you think
3: I mean? All right, Mamie. Come along quiet.
2: That's their fault. I knew I should never take him his rotten job.
3: Come on, Mamie.
2: I'll cut the hands off me. I can walk by myself.
3: Well, that's that.
2: I guess he's lucky for good news.
3: She was guilty. I could see it in her eyes. She was scared to death when she saw that detective.

0: to get to bed.
1: I wish we could find out what happened to Maine.
0: I'll contact the police in the morning and ask them, dear.
1: Couldn't you come in?
0: No, I can't do that. I can't go in.
1: Oh, I'll take it. Hello?
2: Is it Papa?
1: Yes.
2: Papa Ken.
1: Oh.
2: Are you all right,
1: Neil,
2: babe?
1: Why, yes.
2: I thought I could tell you. That cook of yours got away from us.
1: Is it?
2: He escaped from the car just before he got to headquarters.
1: He escaped? Yeah.
0: Here, let me have that. Sergeant Ken?
2: Maybe got away, Miss Cartwright. I thought I'd call you and put you on the alert.
0: Was he the one you were after?
2: Looks that way, now that you made a break. I've got 20 men scouring the city for her. To keep an eye on your place, too.
0: If she shows up here, I'll turn her in immediately.
2: I hope I didn't scare your wife.
0: Well, listen, I'll take care of that.
2: As soon as we know, I'll let you know. You'll make Mr. Cartwright feel easier.
0: Thank you.
2: I advise you to take routine precautions. Remember, she's a dangerous woman.
0: Yes, I'll keep my eyes open. Thanks for calling, Sergeant.
2: Good night.
0: Good night.
1: Well, I'm scared.
0: Now, Virginia, there's no need to be scared. There's nothing to be frightened about.
1: But I am. She's liable to come back and set fire to the apartment.
0: She's not at all likely to come back.
1: I won't stay here until she's caught well.
0: Now, look, Virginia.
1: I just couldn't sleep all night. Oh, darling, let's go to a hotel.
0: A hotel? Oh, now, that's silly. Besides, well, someone ought to be here in case she returns. It's perfectly all right. I can handle her.
1: And that, would you really mind if I stayed overnight somewhere else?
0: Somewhere else? Well, who is?
1: I could go to your sister's place. You remember, she left the key when she went away on holidays.
0: It's after 11. You know, I don't like you to go across town at this hour alone.
1: Well, I'll take a cab and go to the door.
0: I suppose that'll be all right. And call me when you get there.
1: All right, darling, I will. Oh, dear, please be careful.
0: Don't worry, darling, I will. And that if I shut my eyes for the rest of the night.
3: Mankind took many centuries to make a fire a good servant. But it takes only a few minutes for the good servant to turn into a destructive monster. Let's follow the fortunes of Plain and Francis.
4: Mrs. Parker.
1: No.
4: Don't make a sound. I had a knife in my bag, and I know how to use it.
1: What do you want?
4: You thought you were pretty clever, didn't you? Calling the police. Well, I'm clever. I had a feeling you'd leave your house tonight when you found out I'd got away, and I've been waiting for you. Rudy, you're being very busy, aren't you? Tell me what I am. Well, you people are alike. You pay out money and you think I'm a slave.
1: But what are you talking about?
4: You think you can buy the world, don't you? You think having money is everything when it isn't.
1: All right, it isn't. Now, if you'll just let me
4: know, Mrs. Cartwright, you're not getting a chance to call the police and tell them the storm.
1: But I won't say anything
4: coming with me. I want to prove something to you.
1: What do you want to prove?
4: That money isn't everything. I'm going to tell you a bigger story.
1: Only, what do you mean?
4: You'll find out. Come with me. Doesn't very fast. Here in this alley.
1: Where are you taking me?
4: She's walking, Mrs. Cartwright. We're going into the cellar. On your steps. Open this door.
1: It's so dark in here.
4: You know what this building is? Yeah. It's a warehouse. You know what they say here?
1: That's
4: Texas. Where's my light on myself? I'll show you something. Look at the sign on those walls. No smoking. Do not last night.
1: The flames come up as bright as a sun.
4: And I'll leave you here to enjoy it to the finish.
1: Don't be a fool, Mamie. I wouldn't see you.
4: Not you wouldn't.
1: You don't know anything about me, do you? But you're going to learn a little something right now. Mamie. That's one of those newspapers in that rubbish bin.
4: Where is Tracy?
1: What a fine firebug you turned out to be. I'd expect to set this building ablaze with one match.
4: What do you know about it?
1: I'll tell you what I know. I know that you have nothing to do with the Sanders Street fire. And the Harris Street area is another job that doesn't matter to you.
4: How do you know?
1: Because I started them both. And I didn't do it with a match either.
4: That on the level?
1: Yes. I'll tell you something else you never know about. Have a match. Thank you. What do you got? My bag?
4: Yeah.
1: Boxes, I make them myself. All I have to do is to slide up against that door. I'm going to go burn through everything.
4: Boxes?
1: You've got to know something about chemistry to make these.
4: You mean, you use those things to start the fire?
1: You have got something in common, haven't you? You just love to see the flames as they lick their way from tool to tool. You just love to smell the smoke as it curls up in the sky. You're wonderful. You're wonderful to watch the things in the cloud.
4: Mrs. Cartwright, what about your husband? Will he know anything about this?
1: Yes. Don't ask a fool. You'd never understand. Okay. You do, I know you do.
4: Yeah.
1: I do. You know what it's going to be to hear the crackle of a burning tool. And when the sparks burn, yes. So take this foot. Look, here's her one on this side. And I'll throw mine over there. There's paper there. And we'll go outside and watch for me. Well, what? I will laugh together. Oh, tell it, please. Tell it.
2: Come on. Don't struggle, Mrs. Cartwright, or you might get hurt. This is your last fire, my girl. Come on.
1: Just tell me what it's inside. What about me?
2: This woman to take you on the fort.
1: Is it possible?
2: I had an idea you were behind those fires. You were seen in the neighborhood of two of them.
1: Oh.
2: We needed a little more proof.
1: It's in the habit.
2: I'll say we have.
1: Oh.
2: All right, plain and conscious.
1: Oh.
2: Let's get started.
1: Get the oh. Oh, it's a pretty fire, isn't it? Oh, it's so clean. So clean and bright. I just wanted to get one last look.

0: Yes, fire is as old as time. And they say that even the earth was a smoldering crust before the coming of man. And there is a time-worn axiom that Flaming Francis might have found appropriate. Fire can only be fought in turn with fire.
1: The Clock will be heard next week, same time, same station. Written by Lawrence Clee and narrated by Hart McGuire, you heard as Virginia, Margot Lee. As Mamie, Margaret Christensen. As Ralph, John Bushell. And as the Sergeant, Max Austin. The Clock, directed by John Saul, is a Grace Gibson radio production.
2: Once upon a time there was an engineer.
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2: 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He used good and plenty candy to make his train run.
4: 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Charlie says, really rings the bell. Charlie says, love my good and plenty. 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

0: gentlemen, as the final startling and breathtaking performance on this afternoon's program, and just before the grand and glorious finale, it gives me great pleasure to introduce to you the one, the only, the incomparable, world's most daring trapeze performer, Flyer Samson. Today, for the first time in history, Flyer Samson introducing his own original and sensational super trapeze stunt, the gigantic, colossal, giant swing flyaway. In addition to which, Flying Samson will perform 2 1/2 somersaults onto that lofty swinging trapeze. The most difficult, the most spectacular, the most daredevil performance of all times, ladies and gentlemen, and you are about to witness it for the first time. So all eyes attention. I give you, high in the tent top, that supreme artist who refuses to use a net, the better to entertain you, Flyer Samson.
1: Barker. Oh, Barker.
2: Yeah, Ruby.
1: Do you think he'll make it?
2: Flyer? He can't miss.
1: He missed twice yesterday.
2: Yeah, that was before he found his trouble. Did 8 in a row after he got the hang of it.
1: Barker, don't say that.
2: What, Ruby?
1: The hang of it.
2: Oh.
1: Do you remember what Caragiola said?
2: Yeah.
1: Is Flyer wearing the white feather?
2: I can't see.
1: Well, he pins it at the belt on the left side.
2: Yeah. Now, his left side's away from us. Anyway, his suit's so white we couldn't tell.
1: Where's yours?
2: Huh?
1: Where's your feather?
2: Yes. Inside my ring jacket. Here, see.
1: Yeah.
2: That was a clever stunt, keeping your feather in your hair.
1: Yeah, it adds to my costume.
2: Oh, he's getting ready.
1: Oh, I hope he makes it.
2: He will.
1: He missed twice yesterday.
2: Yeah, but he hadn't gotten the hang... hadn't gotten the idea yet.
1: And he used a net yesterday. We should use a net till he's sure.
2: Ah, he's sure. Now, ready now. Watch. You do the giant swing on that stationary bar. Let loose. Fly through the air in a 2 1/2 somersault. Catch that swinging trapeze bar at the other end of the tent.
1: I know. Why, no, haven't I watched him practice for weeks?
2: Yeah, the trick is to catch that swinging trapeze at the other end of the tent.
1: Oh, I hope he's wearing that feather.
2: Here he goes. There's the giant swing. Once. Twice. Three. Four. Five. He's in the air.
3: Grab that bar!
1: Oh, Flyer!
3: Good Lord, what's happened?
1: Look at him! Look at him!
4: I told him to wear the white feather with the spot of blood.
2: Caragiola!
1: He is wearing the feather.
4: And I told him to. Now look at him. Hanging there. Caught in the twisted trapeze rope. Hanging.

0: Excuse me. Oh, Ruby.
1: Barker, the feather. I couldn't find it in Plyer's dressing room.
0: Ruby.
1: Oh.
2: Come in, Miss, Ruby. I take it you're talking about the dead man's dressing room.
1: Why, yes.
2: Uh-huh. Thought so. Excuse me, please.
3: Murphy. Cover Sampson's dressing room. Nobody in or out.
4: Right.
2: Now, Miss Ruby, suppose you tell me about the white feather.
0: Ruby, Police Inspector Guilfoyle. Inspector, this is Ruby Brooks.
2: Well, Ruby Brooks. I must say, you don't look a bit like your pictures on the billboards.
1: All right, wise guy. I don't have to stick around here and be insulted. I know my rights.
2: Insulted? My dear girl, what I meant was you're so much more attractive than those horrible posters they have up all over town, honestly.
1: I'll stow it. Barker, what's a copper doing in here?
0: Just asking questions, Ruby. Routine stuff, you know. Be nice to him.
2: Sure, Ruby. That's not a bad idea.
1: What do you want?
2: Just checking up. We run a pretty respectable town here.
1: And we run a pretty respectable circus, mister.
2: I'm sure you do. Except every now and then, somebody winds up in a casket.
1: Meaning what?
2: Oh, nothing.
1: You're trying to make something out of Flyer Sampson's death.
2: Nothing more than it really is.
1: Well, he died by accident, see? And if you want some witnesses, brother, just advertise for any one of those 1,100 people who saw him die.
2: They tell me Flyer Sampson was a first-rate acrobat.
0: He's the best in the business. I mean, he was.
2: They also tell me he was trying out a new trick today.
0: Yeah, new on the public. He's been working on it for 2 years.
2: And I also understand today's the first time he's tried it without a net.
1: So what if it is?
2: Strange, isn't it, that a man should die trying his new stunt for the first time?
1: I don't see anything so strange about it.
2: No? You use a net for your trapeze act, don't you?
1: What's that got to do with it?
2: Well, I was just thinking. Flyer Sampson not using a net and perfecting a stunt nobody'd ever done before was liable to put out your spotlight, huh?
1: Now, look here, wise guy. If you're insinuating
0: Ruby.
1: That...
0: Ruby. Now, take it easy, baby. Take it easy.
2: I wasn't insinuating anything, Ruby. I was merely telling you what I was thinking. Now, Barker.
0: Yeah?
2: What's your real name?
0: Jeff Kilby. People in the business call me Barker Kilby.
2: And the young lady?
0: She's my wife.
2: I see. I presume you performed as usual today, Mrs. Kilby?
1: Naturally. I have the high spot of the program.
2: I'm afraid I rather disagree with you. The high spot seems to have gone today to Flyer Sampson. Now, about the white feather. Well?
1: Barker, do we have to put up with this? After all, Flyer wasn't murdered.
2: Are you positive he wasn't murdered?
1: Of course I am. It was an accident. Ask anybody who saw it.
2: Then what's the white feather got to do with it?
1: Nothing. Nothing at all.
2: Suppose you let me decide.
1: I don't know what you're talking about.
2: Yes, you do, Ruby. Remember? The first thing you said when you come in here was you couldn't find the white feather in Flyer's dressing room.
1: I don't remember.
2: A very bad memory. And why, Ruby, if you're Barker's wife, did you knock before coming in here?
0: Oh, just a habit. You've only been married 2 days.
2: I understand, Mr. Kilby. You've been married 2 years. You see, before I investigate a case, I always do the preliminary work beforehand.
0: Well, we didn't announce our marriage until a couple of days ago.